0: at the 22. Punt goes 44 for Chadwick with no return. 11:54 left of the first quarter in Oxford. The score, LSU nothing, Ole Miss nothing. This is Westwood One's coverage of NCAA football.
1: For 50 years, Sherrod Brown voted how he was told. 1975 to today, different presidents, different issues, but Sherrod Brown's vote never changed. Higher taxes, Brown voted for them. 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Sex changes, for kids, Sherrod Brown supported that too. When Washington Democrats needed Brown's vote, he gave it. Every time. Sherrod Brown voted with Biden, 97%. Schumer, 95. Bernie Sanders, 92. That was the Democrat Party he joined 50 years ago. But times have changed. Now extremists are taking over. They're not asking for your vote. 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And Sherrod Brown will fall in line. He always does. Sherrod Brown, times changed. 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SLF PAC is responsible for the content of this ad.
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0: 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All right, Derek Brackley, since 2020, regular season matchups between two top 10 teams. The home team is 30-12, having won each of the last four.
6: 30-12. Okay, I'm feeling you. It's decent. Yeah, and it's not one of those that's like completely like, oh gosh, the home field has a massive advantage.
0: It's enough to make you think.
6: Yeah, so that's kind of how I interpret that one. It's like a thing to make you say, oh. Well, we'll see if that ends up being a result of this game.
0: One thing we saw from LSU that we didn't necessarily see from Ole Miss, and granted we didn't get a chance to see it from the Rebels, you wonder with Sam Levitt, having been doubtful, then questionable, what was the ailment? Some said shoulder, some said back spasms. I know he only gained 1 yard on his quote-unquote scramble, but he looked to be just fine.
6: Yeah, he definitely still had that elusiveness that I've watched the last couple of weeks. I just think the first drive that we saw on each side here now has kind of favored the defense. The defense have come out flying around.
0: And I think you would have to favor Ole Miss in that respect because they've been a little bit maligned despite the 2-0 start. Three wides out of the pistol, left hash from the 21 first and 10. Tight end has motions, left the snap. Chambliss gives to Lacey, stutter step goes right, runs into Marcus Cooley coming up. The NC State transfer pulls him to the ground. Modest gain, maybe a yard up to the 22.
6: Excellent job filling from the secondary, Danny, because that's a free safety. He is not accounted for in the blocking scheme, but he comes downhill and makes that tackle right at the line of scrimmage.
0: 70 stops last year, fifth most among safeties in the SEC. Now the right hash after a yard gain, second and 9 out of the gun from the 22. Twins left the snap. Chambliss off the RPO, throws right sideline, incomplete. Deuce Alexander had to bend down to attempt to catch it. Whitweeks brought pressure. DJ Pickett was the quarterback, and now it's third down and 9, but at least it's not third and 29.
6: Exactly. So you're saying there's a chance, a little bit different than the first drive,
0: yeah,
6: right?
0: Yeah,
6: well, how about Whitweeks? I mean, LSU is so happy to have him back on that defensive side of the ball as he battled some injuries last year, and he immediately finds his way into the backfield. Chambliss has to get rid of the football quickly before Weeks ends up making a difference on the play.
0: When you wear that number 7, you got to make plays. Stopped at 11:23 opening quarter, no score. It's 3rd and 9 from the 22, the snap. 4-man pressure. Chambliss eyes to the left. Beautifully thrown. Caught at the 35. Traylon Ray, the slot receiver. Wrapped up to Keem Jackson. Throws him out of bounds, but a third down conversion. Just the first all year against LSU's number 1 defense.
6: Well, P.J. Woodland, number 11, tried to undercut it and get his hands on the football, but again, it was the accuracy coming from Chambliss.
0: Baker's does it on the pass,

0: Ray, here's 1st and 10, 35. Quick snap, toss to the near sideline, goes back to Ray. He tightropes that sideline momentarily, gets out of bounds on the arms of Witt. Weeks up to about the 37 gain of 2.
1: Ron, this is what Ole Miss wants. They want to be able to hit that first down, and then they can kind of turn up the tempo. They can turn up the speed on their offense and really force LSU to declare how they're going to line up defensively and challenge them to see if they can fit when they move quickly.
0: Ray had made 4 catches, period, the first 2 games. That's receptions on back-to-back plays. Up to 37, 2nd down and 8, no score, early 1st. Snap, Chambliss gun, looks across the middle, low thrown ball. Was there contact from Woodland? The flag does come out. Chambliss ends up in a seated position back at the 25 as Princewill Umanmielen brought the pressure. Let's see what the call
2: pass
0: is.
2: Pass interference on the defense, number 11. 15-yard penalty from the previous spot, automatic first down.
0: Got that little tug as he's slamming in.
1: Now we just talked about P.J. Woodland on the completion, then he ends up getting called for the defensive penalty here, but even more so, you mentioned it, Umanmielen, 2nd time already, immediately in the backfield. So this is where Blake Baker, defensive coordinator, is trying to find creative ways, whether it's getting him up the field quickly or doing twists up front to where he can make havoc in the backfield.
0: Stack twins, right hash, snap left hash at their own 49, 1st and 10. Chambliss takes that shin-high snap, shovels ahead after initial pressure, looks to run, has to dive. He was in the grasp of Malik, blocked in the defensive line transfer from Auburn, and that stretching of the frame at just 6 feet tall earns midfield 2nd down and 9.
1: But not necessarily as much of a runner as we see Sam Levitt, but good defense there by caging him in, meaning the outside defensive ends make sure they keep contained so he can't get outside the pocket, forces him back up the middle, the rest of the defense there to make the play.
0: From midfield, 2nd and 9, LSU shifts the 3-man line to the far side. Lacy exits the backfield right to set up a 4 quartet of receivers. Now the snap. Lacy at the hash right side. Chambliss throws it to him. The catch behind the line of scrimmage. Backhead outside the numbers. Crosses the 50. Down to the LSU 48-yard line, where DJ Pickett and Deshaun Spears team up, setting up another 3rd down for Ole Miss.
1: Well, just trying to get themselves in a little bit more of a manageable 3rd down here with the quick screen to the outside. They're going quickly here. They need to try to convert once again.
0: 3rd down and 7. Ole Miss just 1 of 9 on 3rd down and 7 of longer this year. They just converted 3rd and 9 earlier this drive on the pass to Ray. 9:29 and running in the opening quarter from Oxford, tied at 0. Changing the play. Looking at John David Baker from the side. Chambliss approaches the line of scrimmage, now gets back into the shotgun with Lacy moving to the left, stack wide receivers left hash, play clock down to 2, motion out of the backfield left, play clock has expired, and Ole Miss calls
2: timeout. Ole Miss.
0: Another timeout. They're down to 1 timeout with 9:11 to play in the first quarter. Our score in Oxford, the number 7 LSU Tigers nothing, the number 8 Ole Miss Rebels nothing. 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
0: 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Ole Miss and LSU tied 0-0. 3rd down and 7 for the Rebels, going left to right at the LSU 48. They converted 3rd and 9 earlier this drive. on the 13-yard hook up to Traylon Ray. So far, Rack, 9 snaps for the Rebels. Both went 3 and out on the first drive. 6 passes, 3 rushes, and I think it's noteworthy because Prince Will Umanmielen not having a lot of success against Ole Miss left tackle Terez Davis. They've moved him to the right side of the line, at least where Tommy Kinsler the fourth is. That's something to point out because not only has he had success, but Kinsler was a little bit questionable coming into this off of the ankle injury that he suffered against Louisville, did not play against Charlotte, so maybe Blake Baker is trying to play the odds by playing the health.
1: Yeah, it was Connor Howes, the backup, ended up starting last week against Charlotte, but both of them were available today, trying to find whatever they felt like was the best individual matchup to get him free. Now, what I will say is that a little disconcerting that Ole Miss had to call another timeout with, I felt like, plenty of time, Danny, after LSU and Whit Weeks showed some internal pressure, meaning he was about to come right up the middle.
0: Yeah.
1: They decided to audible. Then it took way too long to get another offensive play in. Trinidad Chambliss is trying to look at the play clock. They run down the field, call their second timeout. We got 9-11 left in the first quarter, and they're already down to one timeout remaining.
0: Chambliss has hit 5 out of his 6 attempts, but just 28 yards as LSU has kept everything in front. They play 3 deep safeties as Ole Miss needs 7 right hash from the plus 48. Trio of receivers left. The snap after the motion from Fields. Chambliss chucks it left. Nice catch for Fields. Jumps over a tackle. Down to the line to gain and maybe a couple of inches more. Dottery and Woodland involved. And they do move the chain, so this drive, Ole Miss has converted on 3rd-and-7 and 3rd-and-9 to get it to the LSU 40-and-a-half.
1: Yeah, nice individual effort there by Fields, kind of using his footwork to get out of an initial tackle. I think he got maybe a little bit somewhat of an optimistic spot as well, but it ends up being a first down.
0: Pete Golding has called him Mr. Consistency in the early stages. Trio left, 2 receivers right, the snap for the plus 41. Here's Chambliss running after the snap, coming this way outside the numbers, 35 to the 30. It says, I'll step out of bounds at the 20. DJ Pickett was closing, but a 15-yard run for Trinidad Chambliss, the 6th-year senior, another Rebel first down. And they're back on the football going left to right near that SEC logo on the near side of the field. Ole Miss has won its last 13 home games, 23 of its last 24, back to 2022. The snap, Chambliss on 1st and 10, eyes middle, dart middle, behind the intended receiver looking for Deuce Alexander, incomplete, with Cooley in coverage. It would have been a first down had it been brought home. 2nd down and 10 after Chambliss misses for the second time in the quarter.
1: Yeah, maybe trying to throw his receiver open, but the ball was behind, and I think it was really tight coverage. Yet Marcus Cooley, once again, right over the top of, not able to connect, going quickly over the middle.
0: Spread trips off to the left. Snap coming from the right hash of the Ole Miss, or rather the LSU 26-yard line. Lacey exchanges to sidecar right for 2nd and 10. Soft clap the snap. Fake to Lacey. Chambliss tried to cut off the wrong foot and ends up falling down with Weeks falling on top of him. That results in no gain. Now 3rd down and 10 for the Rebels. 7:56 and rolling in the first. 0-0 in Oxford.
1: RPO action there from Chambliss as he sees the defensive end, Dylan Carpenter, number 97, crash down on Kewan Lacey. He ends up pulling it out, but doesn't know that Whit Weeks is sitting right there, likely going to make the tackle, but he does slip a little bit, just makes it easier for the LSU linebacker Weeks.
0: Extra tight end is Michael Smith. The inside of the 3 receivers spread off to the left. Chambliss extends those fingers with Lacey flanking him on the right. Here's the snap on 3rd and 10. LSU brings 4. Chambliss shovels head, has to sprint far side, pumps the football to the 25, has the angle, 20-yard line. Cooley was coming closely. No contact made as Chambliss steps out after a 6-yard run. 4th down and 4. And it appears that Ole Miss will look to just get on the scoreboard with one of the nation's best kickers in Lucas Carnero.
1: Yeah, once again, Chambliss feeling Umanmielen off of the left side. He ends up rushing hard upfield, feels that pressure a little bit to his left, and then steps up, decides to find a little bit of an open hole, and just goes ahead and takes as much as he can get to put his special teams, his field goal unit, in position to get on the board first.
0: You wonder if they're going to have to start chipping against Umanmielen or maybe run some draws inside that extra pressure. Kick coming from just inside the left hash. Carnero booting from 38. The snap ball placed down. He was 31 of 35 last year, 4 of 5 this year. Predictable, up and into the stands over top of the Berry Field Club. With 6:38 to play in the first quarter at Vaught Hemingway Stadium, the Ole Miss Rebels lead the LSU Tigers 3-0. 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
0: The Davey O'Brien Foundation is celebrating its 50th year and has honored the National Quarterback of the Year annually since 1981. In addition, the Awards Foundation recognizes a National Quarterback of the Week throughout the season. Last week's winner is, Derek Rackley?
1: Oklahoma State's Drew Mestemaker. He's been voted the Davey O'Brien National Quarterback of the Week for week two, following his play in the Cowboys' 39-31 upset win over number six Oregon. The sophomore from Austin, Texas, amassed 426 yards of total offense and three touchdowns against the Ducks through the air. He was 26 of 43 for 317 yards and two touchdowns. He also carried the ball six times for a career high 109 yards and a score. The Cowboys ended a 21 game losing streak against FBS opponents and a 12 game overall losing skid.
0: Follow the Davey O'Brien social media accounts so we give you the scoop on every college quarterback and know when it's your time to get in the game and participate in the fan voting for the 2026 Davey O'Brien National Quarterback Award. Officially, a 37-yard field goal for Carnero, capping a 12-play drive. Ole Miss strikes first against LSU 3-0. Two third-down conversions benefit, but that LSU defense had not allowed a drive of more than eight plays over the first two games. A very small sample size, but after the three-and-out with the penalty and the backwards pass that lost 19, at least Ole Miss put something together featuring a lot of different options.
1: Yeah, I mean, I think it's safe to say the competition and the offense that they're facing is stepping up. Now, yes, I realize that they played Clemson week one, but Ole Miss, their offense, their quarterback, their running back, still one of the more explosive ones in the country. So definitely seeing something different than they saw the first couple weeks, knew that this was going to be a big-time challenge.
0: Carnero will place that ball in the middle of those hashes at the 35. Haven Finney, 6'1 freshman from Carson, California, is the deepest LSU Tiger. Toes just inside the plane of the goal line. Here's the approach and the slam. Not really a tee as much as it is. Let's settle down. It goes out of the back of the end zone. Tiger possession right to left at their 25-yard line.
1: All right, so we'll get a chance to see Sam Levitt here for the second offensive possession to see if this offense can calm down a little bit. Neither team really been able to run the football. They haven't really tried. They've thrown the football a lot here so far in this game. I think which team here is able to finally start to establish a run game? I think that's where it's going to set everything else up. They both probably had this idea to come into the game plan and open things up through the air. It hasn't quite worked out.
0: The watches are blinking in the stands. It is a stripe out with red and blue everywhere. It's going to be one of the biggest crowds in the history of the Vaught. Four receivers, two by two after the motion. Left coming from Eugene Wilson. Snap on first and 10 at the 25. Levitt has pressure breakdown. Almost got his shirt pulled out. Scrambles left. He's hit at the line of scrimmage and officially drops Suntarian Perkins. Spun him down by the hips. Spot the football at the 26. So he shivered ahead for a yard.
1: Yeah, Perkins is another one of those guys. Mississippi kid. Former five-star. Number 23 overall prospect when he came in, and extremely athletic, and he can run.
0: Eccles pulled out that shirt tail. Trio to the short side, left on second down and nine. The snap of the sweep to the right for Dylan Jones. The transfer out of Wisconsin hit at the line of scrimmage and tossed down. Antonio Kite, who played in both Alabama and Auburn, was questionable coming in, suiting up back in the lineup. It is third down and nine after no gain.
1: Talked about some of the big plays given up by this Ole Miss secondary, getting Sharif Denson and Antonio Kite back in the lineup. has been an extreme boost for this defense.
0: Split gun with Jones. Watkins on the other side. Third down and 9 to the 26. 3-0 Rebels lead mid-first. The snap. Levitt ahead. Levitt pumps the football. Hard foot on the ground to go ahead. Cracked to the 29. Falls ahead a couple of extra yards to the 32.5 with the two linebackers, Thompson and Ferrelli, making a sandwich. Still short of the first down by 2 yards. They put the point of the football to the 33. But how about this for that LSU offense? Back-to-back 3-and-outs to start this SEC opener.
1: Well, part of the reason why they've been so good to start the season is because of the elusiveness of their quarterback, Sam Levitt, and he cannot get open, he cannot get going, and I actually worry a little bit how much he's running the football, Danny. You don't need your quarterback taking that many hits.
0: Chadwick punts from the 33, angling it to the far side away from the speedster, Deuce Alexander, hits inside the numbers at the 30, takes hop to the 23, goes backwards just a bit, goes in between the 22 and 23 yard lines before it is down. Punt goes for 44. Paramount Pictures' new movie, Heart of the Beast, is a triumphant story of survival and the bond between man and dog, starring Brad Pitt. Get tickets now, only in theaters, September 25th. 4:55 left in the first. A field goal by Carnero has Ole Miss ahead 3-0. And for all the talk of LSU's defense, I've been very impressed with Ole Miss's defense so far.
1: They've been playing sound. They've been playing fast, physical, and they knew where LSU was going to try to attack them, or at least what Sam Levitt can do for this offense. And they've been ready for it and made every single play when he's tucked it down to run with it.
0: Six-man box for the Tiger defense. Ole Miss for the left hash. Here's the first and 10 gun snap of the 22. Inside Lacy spins free of one. Got hit from the inside and the outside. Jordan Ross, the Tennessee transfer, is the one that pushed him outside that far hash. He's up to the 25-yard line. Call that a gain of 3.
1: Really got to get him going. This is an electric running back that had over 1,500 yards rushing last year and 24 touchdowns. He is, to me, the X factor of this offense.
0: At the 25, second and 7. Gun snap. Chambliss, the roll right from the hash. Lets this one fly to double coverage. What a catch at the LSU 42.
1: Elevate over the top of the defense to make a play on a 50-50 ball, and Ray said, that's my ball.
0: Mark the football at the 39, so it ends up going as a gain of 36 for Traylon Ray, his longest catch of the season. 4 catches all year coming in. That's his third of the first quarter, down to 350 and rolling, but the Rebels on the march from the right hash. First and 10, 39. Gun snap, eyes left, now right. Caught again, Alexander just fell down at the 31. Pickett was there, but Deuce falls down. They're not booing him. They're saying Deuce here at Oxford. It's second down.
1: He's another one of those players that when you get him the ball in space, he's got the top end speed to make everybody miss and just run past him. He ends up slipping after that catch, but maybe Ole Miss is finding a little bit of rhythm now in their passing game.
0: Chambliss is going to get credit for that throw to Traylon Ray, but that was an unreal catch against two guys. Second and 2 at the 31. The shotgun snap. Chambliss stays calm, checks it down way behind the line of scrimmage. Lacy gets to the 36 and the 35. Whit Weeks just erased. He turned over the utensil and brings him to the ground for a loss of 4 yards, setting up third down and 6 from the 35.
1: Defended really well from LSU there. Chambliss was trying to hit something deep downfield, but as he looked up, LSU was back. They were not going to give up anything deep. He only had to kind of dump things off, and Whit Weeks was right there to make the play.
0: Ole Miss got a pair of third downs. Their last scoring drive leading 3-0, 2:42 left in the first. Chambliss was ready to go. Pulls off the throttle, now changes the play. Lacy goes from left hip to right hip. Play clock down to 4. Remember, they've already called a timeout to avoid a delay game. Down to 1 the snap. LSU brings 5. Heavy pressure, going to throw left, caught. Go to Oda, 25 to the 20. Outside the numbers, 15. Tearing away from tacklers.
1: Well, that assist has to go, Danny, to Kewon Lacy. He ends up stepping up, and he picks up Whit Weeks on the blitz, gives Chambliss just enough time to throw the ball, but Odom's physical nature after the catch.
0: First and goal inside the 5 left hash. Gun snap. Give it to Lacy. Runs his way ahead into Benefield. Post drive. He's in. Touchdown, Rebels. It's the 12th straight game that Kewon Lacy has a rushing touchdown. It is 9-0 in Oxford. LSU had only given up 24 points in 2 games. LSU Jew has gotten him for 9 points, 13 minutes in from Lafayette County.
1: Two outstanding individual plays on that drive. First, it was Traylon Ray elevating over the top of not one, but two LSU defenders to make the catch downfield. And then it was Caleb Odom's reception and then the physicality after the catch. Stiff arming, running through tackles, putting his shoulders down, keeping his legs pumping to get inside the 5-yard line. And then, as you mentioned, Kewon Lacy, as he's done so many times, finishes it off with the first touchdown of the game.
0: Getting a second look at that, LSU only had 10 guys on the field as Ole Miss takes advantage with tempo. And the 5-yard rushing touchdown for Kewon Lacy. Carnero on for the extra point. High riser over the net. It is good. 2 minutes left in the first quarter. It's Ole Miss 10, LSU nothing. Let's track the drive summary. 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All in all, six plays, 78 yards, 2 minutes, 55 seconds. Ray had the catch for 36. Odom had the catch for 30, where he was dragging all of the red stick with him. And then one play later, with one guy down for LSU, Kewon Lacy, a 5-yard rushing touchdown. 28 rushing scores for Lacy since the start of last year. It just seems that every week he gives you something, and that something leads to a 10-0 advantage.
1: Well, it took a little while for Ole Miss to kind of settle down with their passing game, but even with some of the early struggles, Chambliss 10 out of 12, 105 yards in this game. He's really settled down. He's finding some receivers downfield, but Ole Miss, they're able to make the first couple of explosive plays in the passing game, and they've built themselves a little bit of a 10-point lead early on in this game.
0: Carnero on for the kickoff. Finney deep, and will have no chance to bring this one out. It hits on the back border of the end zone. We talked about Blake Baker's defense, as more than half the time they blitz. They're trying to get to Chambliss, but you have to wonder how mindful they are of the fact that if you don't get Chambliss, he's going to hurt you with men already behind him.
1: Yeah, no doubt. And one thing that I noticed watching Chambliss the first couple of games that I've been impressed by is he gets the ball out quickly. When he finds his open receiver, from the moment that he starts his motion till the ball comes out of his hands, it is quick now. And so he's decisive, he's accurate, he's got a strong arm, and he's shown us here on his last couple of drives why he's one of the best in the country.
0: LSU with 2-3 and outs. Down 10-0, just 2 minutes left in the first as tight end Tre'Dez Green shortens up his split on the right. Motion far side, Jace Brown the transfer. The snap after stack wide. Off play action, Levitt throws right. A catch of the 31, and then a pop from Janelle Aguero, the Georgia transfer. That went to the motioning Jace Brown, the transfer from Kansas State. Goes for a gain of 5, officially up to the 30. 1:44 and going. LSU trying to frustrate this Ole Miss defense. It's Pete Golding shooting. He wants this one. So does Lane. Pistol. Second and 5 of the 30. The snap. Give to Jones. Tripped up at the line of scrimmage, but falls ahead for a yard and a half. Just short of the 32. There's Sharif Denson again. Missed those first two games.
1: Yeah, they've got to have him back in this lineup. We talked about him and Kite. Their ability to raise the level of play of this defense, but a massively important third down here for the LSU Tigers. Not able to get anything going offensively so far in the first quarter.
0: Minute 15, first quarter and rolling. 10-0 Ole Miss leads. They've won the last 13 at Vaught-Hemingway Stadium. Cluster three inside the near hash. Play clock still has 11. Levitt separates the trio. He brings Eugene Wilson back to him and then motions back to the trio. Snap right hash from the 32. Throw into the slot. It's caught. Jackson Harris. Transfer from Hawaii. It's a first down for the first time. Edwin Joseph with the clock put the football up to the 37. It moves the chains for LSU.
1: Just a little spot route, getting your wide receiver past the sticks about 5 yards downfield, turning your numbers back to the quarterback, and Levitt gets that ever so important first down.
0: Pistol with two blocking backs to the right and in front of Levitt. The snap, first and 10 at the 37. Play fake. Jones looks set left sideline. Caught Jace Brown again across the 40. Straddling at that boundary after he steps out of bounds. Close to a first down. They actually give him that first down. Tajay Butler involved with 27 in running. Moved the football to the 46. They call this second and one. They had moved the chains. They have to stop those. It is second down and a yard as LSU goes right to left. Levitt looks right. Separate the tight twins. The snap. Fake Jones. Throw the screen left. Caught Eugene Wilson the third. Number three. Easy to remember. Outside the near numbers. Across the 50 to the LSU 49. A first down for the Tigers. Oregon transfer Blake Purchase stops the progress.
1: Well, that time Tre'Dez Green out in front as a lead blocker, and he does an outstanding job solidifying the block at the line of scrimmage to get the receiver downfield to pick up that first down.
0: 122 to 34 total yardage at the end of one in Oxford. Our score, Ole Miss 10, LSU nothing. 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
0: A reminder that tomorrow night at 7:30 Eastern, it's Sunday Night Football on many of these same stations. Ryan Radke and Mike Golick will have the excitement live from Arrowhead Stadium in Kansas City as the Kansas City Chiefs host the Indianapolis Colts. 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So far, the check mark goes to the homestanding Rebels after one quarter. They lead 10-0, a touchdown run for Kewon Lacy, finished up a 6-play drive, and the field goal from Carnero ended a 12-play drive.
1: Yeah, they got the 10-point lead to start. Offense settled down toward the end of the first quarter. We're starting to see LSU's offense settle in a little bit. Sam Levitt, 5 of 6, albeit only 23 yards passing, has not been able to get the running game going, though. LSU 5 carries, 3 of them by Sam Levitt, talking things down on passing plays, but just 11 yards rushing. I think they've got to find some balance by running the football if they want to find some of these big explosive plays tonight.
0: And they had the same situation against a Sun Belt school in Louisiana Tech last week. They couldn't get the run game going for anything. They gave up 11 tackles for loss. Levitt was sacked 5 times.
1: Yep.
0: Once it got going, though, the levee broke.
1: Yeah, once they figured things out in the second half, it was a completely different team. But they definitely struggled. Not only the things you talked about, but turnovers as well. They were a different team in the second half. I would hate for LSU to have that situation here against Ole Miss. They could end up finding themselves in a huge deficit if they don't get it going here in the second quarter.
0: New running back Stacy Gates splits left. The snap on first and 10. Backside pressure. Tip ball in midfield and it falls incomplete. Centurion Perkins got the deflection. It sets up second down. So Gage, the UCF transfer, got his first snap, got press coverage outside the far side numbers. It was a half roll the other way for Levitt looking on the crossing route, but Perkins knocked it down.
1: Yeah, he just kind of sifts back at the snap and he's reading the eyes of the quarterback, finds himself right in the passing lane, elevates and knocks that football down.
0: Jackson Harris goes slot right to wide left, pistol left hash, second and 10 at the 49. The snap, play fake, Jones pressure, Levitt wrapped, sacked, and a flag on the play. So this may be doubly as the pressure came from Keaton Thomas, the linebacker. We'll check the marker.
2: Holding, number 61 on the offense. It comes with the call. Third down.
0: The center, Braylon Moore, ends up getting declined because the sack, the first of the evening for either team, creates a third down and 16. LSU has the football back at its own 46. 11 seconds into the second quarter, Rebels already lead 10-0. The intensity is on another level at Oxford. Jackson Harris, mouthpiece out, jogs his motion outside the right hash, the snap. Play action, Jones, pressure again. Levitoff, 1 foot, ew, across the middle, incomplete, and it was the motioning Harris that it broke open, but the ball was misfired. It is fourth down for the Tigers. That is one they are going to look back and say, this drive should still be going.
1: Well, it's another one of those plays where Levitt uses his legs to step up. He has to because he feels the pocket collapsing around him quickly. So he steps up to his right side. He finds his receiver Harris. He's got plenty of real estate, but because he's throwing on the run, not able to set his feet, throws an inaccurate pass, and the punt unit comes back out for the Tigers.
0: Perkins made him step ahead. Eccles got close before the ball fluttered high in middle. Play clock at 5. The snap goes back to Chadwick. Nose of the football down. Alexander to return, but he's not going to get a chance. Flag comes in far side at around the 29 as that ball bounds point over point out of bounds into a lot of the press pass wares. The Ole Miss football, and we'll check the marker. What do you have to go through to get on the field here? You call one of the Mannings, what do you do?
1: Well, if you have their phone number, I don't personally. How about you?
0: You played the NFL. How do you not have a Manning's phone
1: number? Just because
0: you
1: played the NFL doesn't mean you have that Manning's phone number.
2: Personal foul. Clock out of bounds, number 16 on the receiving team. No penalty is half the distance to the goal. First down, Ole Miss.
0: So the Rebels were going to have decent enough field position, but half the distance after the block out of bounds on Dorian Barney, the freshman corner from Carrollton, Georgia, does give Ole Miss an opportunity to take a 3-score lead as they attempt to win as the home team in this series for the 7th consecutive time and the 13th time in 15 meetings. 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I was trying to go off your fact that you were a snapper, them being quarterbacks. I just something natural.
1: I just wanted to lay it out, too, that I don't have Josh Allen's phone number, Aaron Rodgers, nor Matthew Stafford. I don't have any of those guys' phone numbers. In fact, I don't have any NFL quarterbacks currently phone number in my cell phone if you wanted to know.
0: Ole Miss will go right to left. They move the football back to the 7, outgaining LSU 122-29. All three receivers are right as LSU shifts its line to the field side. The snap, Chambliss gives to Lacey, spins the football to himself. Actually, this handoff goes along the inside, 20-yard line, near side 25, almost at the football, pulled away, crossing the 30. A first down for the Rebels. Whit Weeks reached in and tried to get the football out. Lacey ends up running for 23, and we have a Tiger down. Deshaun Spears, 6'3 junior from Denham Springs, Louisiana.
1: And he's got four trainers that are tending to him. And I tell you what, Danny, Jordan Ross is not going to like when he watches this back on tape. He ends up unblocked. He is right there in the hole. He's got the ability to make a play. But again, that's when you have such talented running backs. Kewon Lacy, sometimes they say you just got to make the first person miss. Right, Jordan Ross comes in there. He's got a chance. He makes a miss. Gets to the outside. Turns on the jets. He's able to pick up a first down and gets him out of that deep hole that they started in after the penalty.
0: The gain of 22 for Lacey is the longest run that LSU has allowed this season. Remember, they came in, they had given up 36 yards rushing total in the first two games. Now, you got the sacks. They had 12 sacks mixed in. They had 23 tackles for loss. But Ole Miss is starting to find them some things that Clemson sure couldn't and Louisiana Tech couldn't, as they have that 10-0 lead early in this second quarter. They're still looking at Deshaun Spears inside the 10-yard line near hash. He's finally risen up and not putting much weight at all on that left leg. The athletic training staff will have to escort him all the way to the far side of the field.
1: Yeah, it's not good. He's trying to put that left toe down on the ground, but he's definitely not putting much weight at all. And for an Ole Miss offense that kind of struggled out of the gate and specifically were not able to get their run game going, now finally getting Kewon Lacy involved, ends up ripping that run off. He's now just got four carries but 31 yards. And this offense, I believe, is even more explosive when the defense has to respect the running game. When you got the linebackers and even the safeties having to come downhill because they don't want Kewon Lacy to take over the game, that's when things are going to open up. And you're going to see guys like Deuce Alexander go downfield, and Chambliss is going to try to get the explosive play.
0: Look, Ole Miss was the number two offense in the country last year. It was definitely a step up from Clemson and Louisiana Tech. But if you're LSU, until you see it in person, you really don't know the magnitude and how to deal with it until you see it. Now it's 144-29 total yardage. Tight trips inside the right hash. Ball will be snapped from the left hash. Now the backfield is empty. Deuce Knight is checked in the game, split left. The snap to Chambliss. He's the backup quarterback talking about Knight. Chambliss rolls right. Coverage juggle. Almost caught on the second try. Incomplete. Just past that 45-yard line going into the boundary to Marcus Cooley. Made sure that Horatio Fields would not catch it on the first or the second try.
1: Now, Danny, keep an eye on that because that might have just been kind of a marker play by bringing in the backup quarterback to see how LSU was going to match up, how they were going to adjust. They might have the next level play where they run some type of trickery off of it, but they want to see how is LSU going to match up with the backup quarterback on the field.
0: Lacy glides off that left tip of Trinidad Chambliss, who has hit 10 of 13 for 105. He is hooked up with six different receivers. Second and 10, their own 30. Gun snap, shallow play action. Back straddling the 20, throws right, called over. Big catch last drive. 40 across the 45, across the 50. Benefield got that left tip, but he angles his way out of bounds at the plus 47-yard line. 23 more for Caleb Odom on his second catch of the first half.
1: Well, a vintage crossing route where Whit Weeks is in coverage, and he ends up getting picked off on Odom, and he ends up trailing, and that's how they end up getting him free and picking up the first down.
0: Battling through a knee injury, didn't play last week, but that's his second catch of at least 23. Split gun with three wides. The snap for the plus 48 on first and 10. Lacy, patient, calm, stumbles. Had more if he could have stayed up. Cooley does the tripping, and then ends up spotting the football at the LSU 43. Gain of four for Lacy.
1: Yeah, pretty encouraging when you can slip and lose your footing and still end up picking up 3 or 4 yards. He's starting to get into a little bit of a groove now.
0: John David Baker said about Lacy, he is always finishing forward. Trips left, single wide right. Tight end has tightens up as the attached man on the left. Snap on second and six at the 43. Chambliss all day. Shows off the arm left. High ball, but caught. Inside the numbers at the 31. Down to the 29-yard line. That's Horatio Fields with another first down. C.J. Jim Coyley, the stop for LSU. But the Rebels are really rolling at Oxford. And they'll go from the 29 on this left side hash. Bunch up the cluster just off left tackle. In the shotgun, Chambliss. Lacy is on the left as well. The snap, the play action, the throw left behind the line of scrimmage. Fields the catch. Breaks one. Almost got away from Uman Mielen. And ends up falling ahead just inside of the 25-yard line. Just a 4-yard catch, but that felt more like a purpose finish than it did just a gain of four.
1: Yeah, you love the individual effort, spinning out of a tackle and finding a way to continue to work downfield. But Danny, how about the previous play? Exact example of what I was talking about. The arm strength with Chambliss. Once he makes up his mind, that was an absolute missile coming out of his arm.
0: Double tight set on the left. Twin receivers spread right as Ole Miss prepares to run its 27th play of the first half. LSU has only snapped it 14 times with 2 3-and-outs. It's the 24-and-a-half-yard line, first and 10. Play clock down to 3. The snap. Chambliss against a 5-man rush. Pressure backside. Floats it left sideline. Incomplete. Well behind Lacy, who gets a talking to from his former teammate, T.J. Dottery. Jim Coyley is the one that brought the pressure for the Tigers.
1: Yeah, now, Dottery's a linebacker, so he ends up matching up with Kewon Lacy as he comes out of the backfield. Really good coverage. Lacy doesn't even really react back to the football. That could have been a back shoulder throw if Lacy finds it and kind of turns his body back to make a play, but Dottery in really good position.
0: Chambliss puts hands over ear holes briefly, but the play clock was under 15, so nothing to hear. Mekhi Frazier checks in as the running back, the number two guy. Four wides, calling this third down and 5 inside the 25. The snap. LSU with middle gap pressure. Chambliss way back at the 40, back at the 43. Winds up, back foot throws. It is caught behind the line to gain, and now to the line to gain. The third tight end, Michael Smith. It's his first catch of the season, and Ole Miss moves the chains on a first down just inside the 20.
1: How that for scramble drill?
0: How did he do that?
1: I mean, Chambliss just keeps this play alive, retreating from a defensive tackle that's chasing after him. His receivers react. They try to find an opening, and he finds Michael Smith.
0: 10-0, Ole Miss leads. Ball at the LSU 19, first and 10, 11-20, first half, up 10-0. Snap, Chambliss, three wides left, motion. Pressure, Chambliss goes down, back at the 21. Prince Will Uman Mielen extends his national leading sack total up to number 6, and that's the first time, Derek Rackley, in 2 years that LSU has sacked Trinidad Chambliss.
1: Well, and you're hearing some boos because he was wearing an Ole Miss uniform last year, and so they heard a lot about what he's done the first couple of weeks. They obviously know what he's capable of, having seen him do this last year, and he's able to make an impact by getting a sack again. 6 sacks now through not even through three games, into the third game of the season.
0: Oh, he serves up a sack after getting served earlier this week. Trip receivers to the right, bump and run coverage becomes relaxed coverage, getting ready for second down and 12 at the plus 21 play clock at 3. Snap, Chambliss inside, Lacey wrapped up, slung backwards, Stephylin Green, the one-time Clemson Tiger. Boy, they got a big win earlier today against North Carolina. No gain, third down and long for Ole Miss.
1: Now, they've been going with a lot of RPO and trusting Trinidad Chambliss. I wonder here on the third down, is this an opportunity where John David Baker says, hey, we're going to put the ball in the hands of our quarterback and we want to see you make a play? I say look to the middle of the field here, Danny. Look for the inside slot. They've got Caleb Odom, the tight end, is lined up on the left inside slot. See if they try to get him something down the middle of the field.
0: Bump and run everywhere. Trips left in the gun. Third and 12 at the 21, leading 10-0. 5 minutes plus into the second quarter of the snap. LSU brings five. Chambliss, a zinger, middle. Caught inside the 10. Open to the end zone. Traylon Ray. Touchdown, Ole Miss. Rack, he knows where to go with the football, and he knows where to put the football. Battlefield and Woodland got back, but Ray said, that's mine. 16-0. Ole Miss leads at Oxford.
1: Put the ball in the hands of the quarterback. As Lane Kiffin looks on, he knows how good this young man is because he trained him last year. He got him to the point to where he is. And I just talked about it, John David Baker saying on third down, we're going to go for the jugular here. We're going to put the ball in the hands of our quarterback. He finds the inside breaking route. It wasn't the tight end Odom. It was Traylon Ray. Touchdown, Rebels.
0: Carnero's extra point soars and goes into the red and blue, capping an 11-play, 92-yard touchdown drive in 437. Our score in Oxford with 9:49 to go in the second. Ole Miss 17, LSU nothing. This is Westwood One's coverage of NCAA football.
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20: Brad Heller in our Westwood One studios. Quick check of the scoreboard. About 4 minutes left in Tuscaloosa. Alabama holding on to a 43-36 lead on Florida State. Tied were down 15 early on. Arch Manning just threw his second touchdown pass. Texas leads UTSA 17-3 late in the second quarter. Notre Dame is up on Michigan State 17-3. 5 minutes to go in the second. Number 9, Texas A&M losing at home to Kentucky 31-21. Halftime on the Plains, Florida up on Auburn 20-17, and Missouri at the half only leads Troy by 7, 24-17. Highlights coming up at halftime, but right now back to Oxford. We rejoin Danny Reed and Derek Rackley.
0: Thank you, Brad, and it is indeed a scene growing more and more by the ticking second as Ole Miss's advantage grows to 17-0 after the 21-yard touchdown pass to Traylon Ray. Four catches, 72 yards in the first half. Rack, the last time that LSU trailed by 17, nearly 2 years ago to the day. September 14, 2024, they were down 17-0 against the South Carolina Gamecocks. They did win that game 36-33. Whether it's an omen or not, but so far in Oxford, it's all Rebels.
1: Well, a couple things. We talked about it already. They got off to a slow start last week in their game against Louisiana Tech, albeit a different style of opponent for sure. And last week, Danny, you and I saw Ohio State jump on top of Texas.
5: We did.
1: And things got a little bit, what do you call it, weird in the second half?
0: Well, they like getting weird. Granted, it's going to get really weird here in Oxford, but it's especially weird in Austin.
1: But what I'm saying is that there's still plenty of football left, but LSU has got to start finding some rhythm on offense.
0: Kickoff from the center of the hashes rises and easily goes out of bounds one more time. Hey, football fans, the 2027 NCAA FCS Championship game heads to Nashville, Tennessee on January 11th. Sign up for tickets, alerts, and more at ncaa.com/FCS. Ole Miss out snapping LSU 31-14, out gaining the Tigers 214-29. It's quickly how the narrative from LSU goes. Well, maybe they're the best team ever. It's okay, they got things to work on. Now it's, well, they're down 17-0 to the Magnolia Bowl.
1: I know, exactly. Remember, that drive started back at the Ole Miss's 8-yard line after the penalty on special teams. They overcome that and then some, capping off the drive with a touchdown.
0: Only two LSU first downs are more than 5 minutes into the second quarter. Gun snap, levitates, gives to Jones. Hard foot to cut back inside. Only gains two, maybe three, with Edwin Joseph wrapping the hips and breaking him down for second down and 7 of the 28.
1: But even more from Edwin Joseph, his leverage coming downhill, keeping his outside arm free and forcing him back inside and then making the tackle. Very good. Textbook defense.
0: Watkins slot left pistol formation. The snap on 2nd and 7. Levin rolls right. He goes hard foot of the gun. Touch. Oh, nice move to get away from Tajay Butler. Jumps past the 30-yard line inside the near side numbers. Ahead to the 31.5 with Jaheim Otis downfield to help his teammate. One-time Colorado Buck. Trip receivers left as LSU will try to keep Ole Miss running. 3rd and 4 at their own 31. Tigers are 1 of 4 on third downs. Levin goes hands over ears. He's not hearing anything. I don't care what he does. Goes to the line of scrimmage. Talk to right tackle Weston Davis. Davis doesn't know what's going on. He's got palms up as to say, dude, what's up? Play clock down to 13. Now the trips Titans on the left. Snap Levitt, four-man rush, pats the football, scrambles left, only needs four, has that and then some, throws another juke, stumbles outside the hash, stays inside the numbers, inside the 40, tumbles down short of Ferrelli, a first down for the Tigers. Again, Levitt has to scramble just to keep the play alive.
1: Well, partly because that Ole Miss defensive front is just immediately getting into the backfield. They're compressing the pocket, getting on edges, and he has to run with it.
0: Situated the pistol, spread twins to the right, snap left hash of the 40. The snap, midline dot, Jones finally breaks off left tackle into the arms of Tajay Butler, the one-time Georgia Tech Yellow Jacket, but off left tackle, forging head to the 45 in a sneeze for a gain of close to 6. We'll call this 2nd down and 4.5.
1: Best run blocking we've seen from LSU over on the left side, led by SEC Offensive Lineman of the Week after week 1, Jordan Seaton, the transfer. They end up moving the line of scrimmage. They have got to get more of that.
0: Watkins sprints his motion right hash. Gun snap on 2nd and 4 for the 46. Hit behind the line of scrimmage. Jones didn't have much of a chance as Will Eccles, the future first-round pick, got a toe and a shoelace to bring him down. Stretched out enough to make that maybe a loss of a half a yard. 3rd down and fully 5 for LSU.
1: Yeah, he ends up just doing a swim move over the top of Jordan Seaton immediately in the backfield to make the tackle for loss.
0: 17-0 Ole Miss lead. 7.5 left in the first half. Tre'Dez Green slot right. Jogs closer to Levitt to possibly hear a communicated call change. Now coming back to the right slot. He is the inside of 3 as the backfield is empty. Play clock shows 7. Levitt says, Green, come back to me. The snap. Levitt goes around the right end. He needs midfield. He dives ahead instead of sliding, but he touches down a yard short as Ferrelli did the sticking. I get what Levitt was trying to do, but his body touches short of the first down. What do you do if you're LSU with 7 minutes left in the first half? They're going to get under center to go for it. LSU crowds. Levitt goes off left guard. He got hit behind the line to gain, but gets the line plus another foot, and the Tigers get a badly needed fourth down conversion with Butler stopping progress, but enough to get those chains moving.
1: Well, I was going to tell you, I don't think they have any choice. They have to go for it, but it didn't get an opportunity because they went so quick. They go quarterback sneak, but Levitt ends up bringing it outside 2 gaps to find a little bit of a seam in the defense to keep the drive going.
0: 17-0, Ole Miss leads 6.5 first half. Watkins sprint left, 1st and 10 gun snap. Levitt off his back foot, throws right sideline, goes to Jalen Jones, caught just short of the sideline, snakes his way back inside the game, just a yard of the 48, and a flag comes in from the head linesman as they halt the clock at 6:21 with Ferrelli and Denson, the Ole Miss tandem, involved.
2: Sideline warning against the Ole Miss bench. Check it out.
0: So a flag just to say stop doing that, not a flag as to we're going to debit you yardage.
1: Well, generally what happened is the official that's on the sidelines probably ended up running into or contacting somebody on the Ole Miss sidelines, and that was the warning to say if it happens again, you're getting a penalty.
0: Second down, nine. Ole Miss putting together its best drive. This is play number nine, 3.5 minutes long, down 17-0 in Oxford. They have not won here since their 2019 national championship team. First time all year they've really looked vulnerable. Play clock at three. LSU struggling to get line up. Now the gun snap. Slow mesh inside give to Dylan Jones. Charges his way inside the 45, jumping along that right hash to the 42 with Edwin Joseph making another stop. Third down and three from the 42 for LSU.
1: Get very important down here because this is not field goal range, and I don't think LSU's thinking field goal anyway. But they've got to get a first down here to see if they can continue to keep the drive going. They need to get a touchdown on the board, Danny, to get some momentum back in this game.
0: Leavitt barks, breathes, barks again, retreats into the shotgun. Third down and three, the Ole Miss 42, the snap. A-gap pressure inside Dylan Jones, waits for the hole, pops through the 35, now to the 30, outside the near side hash. It was Jonel Laguero that made the stick to possibly save a tackle-breaking touchdown, but marked that football at the Ole Miss 28. Tre'Dez Green throws the block that allowed Dylan Jones to find some space for one of the few times in this first half, and it's Dylan Jones, the ball carrier, that is still down for visiting LSU.
1: Yeah, he tried to get up, but he definitely was slow in his efforts to get up. And I don't know how, Danny, he broke that first wave, but he's able to do it. He gets through, picks up the first down, but he's needing some attention on the field.
0: Let's take a break with 5:09 left in the first half. It's Ole Miss leading LSU 17-0 in Oxford. 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
0: 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Three drives in, Derek Rackley. LSU had 29 yards of offense. They have 47 on this drive alone. 10 plays in, 4.5 minutes. With 5:15 left in the second quarter, it is Ole Miss leading 17-0. But starting to see the form that LSU showed those first two games when they scored 96 points.
1: Yeah, got Dylan Jones going a little bit. We talked about him needing a little bit of attention right before we went to break. But he did get up on his own, was able to run off the field. So it looks encouraging for him to get back into the game. But they've been able to get some run game going here, but still not able to get anything going downfield. Leavitt with just 24 passing yards in this game.
0: Incidentally, Deshaun Spears, who was injured on the last drive for LSU, had his pads off, went to the locker room on crutches. So, not good for that Tiger defense. Ball at the Ole Miss 28, left to right, first and 10, right hash. Stacy Gage getting a snap as the pistol back. All three receivers are way wide left along the natural turf here at Vaught-Hemingway Stadium. Levitt takes the knee-high snap, turns left, Gage on the stretch, turns to inside zone, backside pressure from Sumterian Perkins. He clocks him from behind, actually pushed him ahead a yard for a one-yard gain to the 27. Jones comes back in for Gage as we'll go near 4.5 on this next snap.
1: Yeah, very encouraging for LSU to Dylan Jones just needs one snap off right back in the game, but likely having to go through the air now.
0: Jones, 7 carries, 29 yards, 14 of it was on his last carry. Snap on 2nd and 9, plus 27. Levitt off the back foot, finally hits Trey Des Green, spilled over by that 5-yard on the left side. Jonel Aguero did what he could to get Optimus Prime to the ground at the 24. It's still 3rd down for LSU.
1: The Optimus Prime, 6'7", 242, just a physical specimen of an athlete out there, but you've got to go low on somebody like

0: far sideline. Probably said more than the flag did.
1: Something was off there because they ended up calling it on Harris. I think the right tackle moved as well. It was a number of players that were not on the same page.
0: One of those where the official could just say, everybody.
1: Everybody except the center.
0: Third down and 10. Move the football back to the 28. More whistles. And Ole Miss has called its final time out of the half. Granted, they called two in the first 6 minutes of the game. But with 3:49, they'll make sure the clock stays stopped before a third down and 10. Our score in Oxford. Number 8, Ole Miss, 17. Number 7, LSU, zip. 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
0: 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Third and 10 following an LSU false start at the Ole Miss 28. The Rebels lead the Tigers 17-0. First time that these two have matched up as top 10 foes since 1962, when Ole Miss actually won the national championship that year, despite an LSU victory. Ole Miss without a conference title since 1963. But the growing story, this is what Lane Kiffin helped build. 55 wins over a six-year span. Did some things that this program had never experienced before. Yep. Now he has to watch his former defensive coordinator continue the story and maybe give him a dose of his own medicine. I mean,
1: Lane had to know coming in that even though he did bring some over of the really talented players from Ole Miss to LSU, that this was a very well-coached team. They had a lot of talent, and they had a really good quarterback and running back returning. And how about the way that this Ole Miss defense has been flying around this field in the first half?
0: Triangle of LSU receivers at the left hash. Ball to be snapped on the right hash on third down and 10 at the 28. Late move from the defensive line as tackle Echols goes from over the center to over left guard. Still plenty of time on the play clock as Levitt changes the call and moves Dylan Jones, the running back, on the left hip. Motion far slot from Winnie Watkins. Snap goes just over knee high. They bring five. Levitt down the middle. Well thrown. Ball caught. Trades Green breaks off a one, breaks off a two, stumbles inside the 15, down to the 14. Sharif Dent's at the tackle, right back to that guy. Trades Green, back-to-back catches, first down for LSU.
1: First of all, it's the catch in traffic, and then it's once he catches the football, he takes a hit, but doesn't even stop. Breaks the tackle, gets the first down. That's where they need to continue to target. Find the big man in the middle of the field.
0: Hadn't been targeted before this drive. That one goes for 14 on third and 10. Levin arranges the offense of the pistol. Tight trips off left tackle Seaton. Single wide way left is Jackson Harris. Lane Kiffin down the sidelines, but they snap it anyway. Slow mesh inside Give Jones. Great cut along the right hash. Jumps close to the 11-yard line, elongating that frame listed at 5'11". Tajay Butler the stop. It seemed like he got more than three, but that's all they give him on second and 7.
1: Yeah, good jump cut right at the line of scrimmage from the left to the right. Gets back through. Brings it back to the left-hand side. His Ole Miss coming out late with a player.
0: Jam Brown barely gets in. The snap. Levitt throws end zone. Open, but too high for Eugene Wilson. Incomplete.

0: He was turning inside as that ball sailed outside to that far right hand. It should have been six. Instead, it is third down and seven, and Kiffin is incensed again. Stop play. We have a Tiger down. That's the right tackle, Weston Davis, who left last week's game early due to injury. We'll get a stoppage here at 2:34 before a third and seven play.
1: I mean, just a missed opportunity there with Wilson in the end zone. He had to elevate and make an adjustment. He wasn't able to bring it in.
0: From the pitch to the boardroom, dive into the strategy and stories behind U.S. Soccer's national teams. Catch the official U.S. Soccer podcast wherever you get your podcast. Both teams were separating. That was going to be a media, but they asked them to come back to the field. LSU and everybody off the sideline onto the turf. But now we're getting ready for a third down and seven at the Ole Miss 11. Got to be Tre'Davious Green, right?
1: You'd like to think that you're going in that direction.
0: He is the single tight wide receiver off right tackle. Gunn Levitt, knee-high snap, play fake Jones, pressure front side, scrambles right, Perkins may have gotten held, still scrambling, he's way back at the 30, points out with the ball in that hand, now running to the left numbers, 25 to the 20, off balance, throws, and that is caught. Watkins caught it at the 3. Whitty Watkins makes his first catch, an unreal Tarkenton-like scramble for a first down and goal for LSU.
1: Sam Levitt probably ran 75 yards on that play. Scrambles to the right-hand side, pivots, circles all the way back, and runs the entire length of the field. Remember, the width of a football field is 53 yards wide. So I think he probably ran 47 back the other direction and finds Watkins downfield inside the 5-yard line for a first down.
0: Watkins was juggling that football before he fully brought it home, and he's lucky that his feet did not drag out of bounds. That is a catch for first and goal at the 2. We said Tarkin, and he does wear number 10. Our score here in Oxford at the 2-minute timeout, it's Ole Miss 17, LSU nothing. 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
0: 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You can also follow your favorite schools to make sure you don't miss any of the action. Derek Ackley, astute during the break, noticing that this has been a little bit of a jaunt. 16 plays, 73 yards in almost 8 minutes. When you convert 4 third downs and a 4th down, you give yourself that chance, and LSU needs this because they trail 17-0 late in this second quarter.
1: Well, we talked about them getting off to a slow start last week. That kind of carries over again in a much different type of atmosphere, playing on the road here at Ole Miss. Much anticipated game here, but they finally settled down and put together a long... I knew this drive was long, Danny, but as I looked down, it's like, wow, 16 plays, almost 7 minutes and 40 seconds on time of possession, but a very critical drive here that LSU desperately needs 7 points here in the end zone. Remember, they would get the ball after halftime as well. They won the toss, deferred, so they're trying to see if they can take as much time off the clock, get 7, come back out in the third quarter, try to get more points on the board, and quickly try to chew into this deficit.
0: Now, you said that Sam Levitt scrambled about 75 yards on that third down hookup with Winnie Watkins to move the chains, setting up first and goal at the two. This drive's been 73 yards, so it's a tug of war to see, was the scramble longer, is this drive longer, but at least for LSU, an opportunity to get this thing in the end zone to get on the board. LSU had the football less than 6 minutes, period, before this nearly eight-minute drive. And they are going to go to the Wild Tiger. Jones takes the snap, two blocking backs ahead, over left guard, and waltzes in. Touchdown, LSU. On play number 17, Dylan Jones marches it in from 2 yards out for his third score of the year. Now, you might hear some Tiger rag. They've cut it to 17-6 at Oxford.
1: Well, after the break, that looked a little bit too easy for LSU as they end up bringing a little bit of extra meat on the field, and they go Wild Tiger, direct snap to Dylan Jones. He just pounds his way on the left side of his offensive line, finds a little seam, and gets into the end zone to cut into this lead.
0: I know something about the dunk on the hoop, down by three scores, hits a little bit differently. I don't know, but they do you. Dylan Jones scores to cap the 17-play drive. Stars are gone for the extra point. It rises and goes through the bars to make it 17-7. 15-place period before that drive took almost 8 minutes off the clock. And keep in mind, LSU does get the football to start the third quarter.
1: Correct. And to your point, Danny, I'm actually pleasantly surprised that they like traveled with the basketball hoop. Now, I understand that they usually end up with an 18-wheeler that takes all their equipment, but like I'm just wondering about how that process, like they're bringing in all the carts that are like the backup pads, the training room stuff, all of their equipment, and then it's all of a sudden you see the basketball hoop rolling on the back of the trailer, because that's very important equipment that has to make it on the sidelines.
0: Whose job is it to say, don't forget the basketball hoop?
1: Danny, you got the rim, right? Don't forget the rim.
0: That's not the first time you've said that either. Traylon Ray's back to receive for Ole Miss. You would think they'd have to be more mindful of this drive, not trying to just let this 1:57 expire, because LSU does get the ball to start quarter number three. They've been fluid with a touchdown run from Lacey, the touchdown pass to Ray on a third down play from Chambliss, who has thrown a touchdown pass in 16 straight games. That's tied with Eli Manning for the third longest streak in Ole Miss history. And you feel like they could gain a lot of what they just lost by getting something going into the locker room.
1: I'll tell you what, if I'm Ole Miss and I got the quarterback that I got in Trinidad Chambliss, I'm coming out firing on this last drive.
0: Here's the kickoff, a line drive stroke. The tee is up, so that is automatically another touchback. Got 1:57, but keep in mind, Ole Miss is out of timeouts.
1: No timeouts. So it'll be interesting to see how they approach this drive. True two-minute style offense, or is it a little bit more methodical? As you mentioned, no timeouts.
0: 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He's hit seven different receivers. Ray 4 for 72. Incidentally, Deuce Alexander, the speedster, one catch, 8 yards. Cluster of three right hash, now empty the backfield as Lacey turns it into a quad worth of receivers far right. Left hash of the 25, first and 10. Lots of time coming off. They'll snap with 7. The snap, throw out to the right side. There's Alexander. Get too close to the 30-yard line. Twisting but short of the boundary. DJ Pickett, the tackle after the gain of 5, and they will line up quickly.
1: Trying to get him the football, overloaded with a few blockers out in front of him, but a pretty good first down play as they pick up about 5 yards. But as you see, Danny, doesn't look like Chambliss is trying to go in really fast tempo here in two-minute drill.
0: Well, granted, Carnero can kick a 97-yard field goal, so they don't have to go too fast. He is now 16 of 20, 80%. He's hitting 71% coming in. Trips left, clock running at 122, second and 5, right hash at the 30. There's the snap, backside pressure, throw across the middle from Chambliss looking for Lacey, incomplete. Weeks covered up as the clock stops with 1:17, preparing for third down and 5. Ole Miss is 5 out of 7, but now you got to convert this. Otherwise, the Tigers may have a much different thought process if they can get the football back.
1: Yeah, Lane Kiffin's probably thinking here that if for some reason they end up completing something short of the first down markers, he might be immediately trying to get a timeout, see if he can preserve as much time as he can on the clock.
0: Chambliss has hit all 6 of his third down passes, 83 yards. 4 of those have gone for first downs, including the touchdown to Ray the last time they had it. 17-7 the lead after the touchdown run. Jones, gun snap, trips left. Chambliss gets rid of it quickly, caught right back to him. He's been the third third down guy. Flips his way up past the 40 to the 42. Dodery brings him down, the former Rebel. First down for Ole Miss. Halt the clock until they get those chains set. It is resting at 112. Now it winds on the whistle from the 42 after the gain of 12. Two wides either way. Chamble still calm. Clap, snap, off play action to Lacey. Along that left hash straddles, the 35 looks the sideline. Up high, caught again. Odom got both toes in bounds. In plus territory at the 44, just shy of the corner, P.J. Woodland. Another first down for Ole Miss.
1: Yeah, quite the luxury when you can have a tight end that's 6'5", 245 pounds, but he kind of runs and acts like a wide receiver split out. Again, this time split out to the right-hand side of the formation. He's a mismatch, but he's running routes like a wide receiver.
0: He was a wide receiver for Ole Miss, converted him to tight end last year. Trips right, bump and run coverage near side. Clock at 101. It stays stopped because Odom did go out of bounds under his own volition. Play clock at 10. First down and 10 at the LSU 44. The snap. They break four. Chambles on the slant. Caught inside the 35. It's back to Ray inside the 30. Torn by the left shoulder pad. Slung ahead down to the 26. It was Jordan Ross, the Tennessee transfer, involved. Inside of a minute. First and 10 again. Three straight plays. A first down for Ole Miss. Chambliss assembles after the game goes for 17. They move it back to the 27. 48 seconds and rolling up 10. Chambliss has the snap fake. Lacey checks it down middle. Right back to Ray. That's his sixth catch of the first half. Dodery brings him down left hash just short of the 20. This clock will continue to go. Ole Miss is out of timeouts. 34, 33, 32. It's second down and three just outside of the 20. Carnero can kick him, but it would rather be an extra point. LSU is crowding the box with seven. Looks like they want a gap pressure. Chambliss going very slow inside of 20 seconds. Going down the far sideline. Lane Kiffin gets his jog on. In great shape after all that hot yoga at Oxford. A timeout is called by the Tigers at 18 seconds. Why, Lane Kiffin, do you call that timeout with Ole Miss trying to drain things?
1: Well, there was probably some communication in the headset that they didn't like the defensive set that they had in that specific spot. He's seeing that Trinidad Chambliss is feeling it, right? You talked about the two-minute offense. Even though the clock was winding down, like, Chambliss was in full control
0: without
1: any timeouts, right? And Lane Kiffin knows him. Like, he sat in meetings with him. He game planned with him all last year. He knows how good of a player that young man is. He wants to make sure that Blake Baker's got the right personnel and the right defensive call on to try to get a stop. Remember, we were sitting back at third and five with an opportunity that LSU get a stop,
0: yep.
1: Maybe get the football back instead. Now Ole Miss is knocking on the door, scoring another touchdown.
0: Look, a year ago for Chambliss, it was a lot of Stribling and it was a lot of Wallace. Those were the trusting pass catchers. Deuce Alexander was the number three option. The trust that Chambliss is showing going to seven different guys for this drive to move this football down to the 20. That's showing his evolution after an amazing 2025 season.
1: A lot of transfers coming in, and he's got chemistry with all of these new guys.
0: Now LSU is trying to get a range, sending in Dominic McKinley as an extra D lineman. Now he has to sprint, and that's a lot of sprinting at 298 off to the far sideline. But it's 11 on 11 from the left hash, 18 seconds left in the second quarter, up 17-7 Ole Miss. Second and three, LSU shows pressure. They bring four zone blitz. Chambliss in trouble, scrambles away. He can improvise at the 25, airs it out for the end zone, but just throws it out of bounds with Odom, the closest guy, in coverage against Benefield, the transfer from Boise State. 11 seconds left, third down and three, just inside the 21 with that 10-point lead. You're most assuredly in field goal range, but think about that last third down when they were this close, the touchdown to Traylon Ray.
1: Well, this has got to be a shot here either to the sideline or the end zone. Remember, no timeouts, 11 seconds left, and if you want to assure a field goal, you've got to have something that's either in the end zone for a touchdown, or you know that somebody's going to be able to catch it and get out of bounds. So this ball likely does not go in the middle of the field unless it is in the end zone.
0: Three receivers spread wide out to the right. Alexander is behind the two guys in front of him. Now he motions back inside. Here's the third and three snap under 10 seconds. Chambliss behind the line of scrimmage. It's caught!
1: Ability, Danny, not only to extend plays, but once he keeps this play alive and he finds a little bit of opening, he keeps his eyes downfield and he finds Deuce Alexander coming right across the middle of the end zone, and it's the accuracy of that ball coming out of that right arm to get a touchdown on the board for the Rebels.
0: Just said he had one catch all half before the drive. He catches the first play and the last play. That's a 20-yard score on third down and three. As Carnero prepares for the extra point and a potential 24-7 lead with seven ticks on that first half clock. Need time to raise the field goal. Not like it's going to matter. He's going to kick it to the video board anyway. Snap. Bird places that down. On its way and good. 24-7. Right after LSU put together that nearly 8-minute long drive in 17 plays. Chambliss sensed his boys had to get something back. And he executes an 8-play, 75-yard drive in a minute 52. He has hit all seven of his third down passes, five for first downs, and that touchdown to Alexander on a fastball from 20 yards out for another 17-point lead.
1: I mean, he steps up in the pocket here, throwing on the run, finds Alexander, and it's an absolute frozen rope. I mean, I'm talking on the run, little bit of a back shoulder because he knew the free safety was in the middle, trying to throw the football away from the contact. Alexander makes the adjustment. Ole Miss scores. 24-7 Rebels.
0: 21 of 27 for 248. Two touchdowns. Both this quarter to Ray and to Alexander. He is something else. He was playing Division II football less than 2 years ago. Kickoff fair catch from Haven Finney straddling the goal line. Now Ole Miss does have 7 seconds to see if they can do something, but remember, getting the ball to start the third quarter as Vaught Hemingway Stadium is right back on the side of Ole Miss.
1: You kind of sit there and you wonder, it's like, how did all of these schools miss on Chambliss? Now, you could say that maybe he wasn't ready when he came out, and he has made massive development since he's gotten in college. But you watch him now, and you're like, how many NFL teams could he help right now? Like, right now, he goes in and helps NFL teams, and he was playing D2 football a couple years ago.
0: Going into the 2025 season, he was the number 60 quarterback in the portal.
1: 6-0.
0: 6-0. I mean, you wear six. 6-0 in the portal. And he... Look, I know this is only game three. That felt a little like a Heisman moment to me.
1: I mean, that was 2-minute drill, no timeouts, no panic, complete control of the offense.
0: It's great when you can watch them be great. Levitt takes the gun snap. This just to expire the clock. The give to Jones. He actually runs laterally and stumbles down to 33. But that is the end of the first half in Oxford. It has mostly been Rebels. 24-7. Trying to extend their home winning streak to 14 straight. And the home team in this series looking to win its 7th straight in this 115th installment of the Magnolia Bowl, Derek Rackley.
1: Here, Pete Golding, you couldn't really have scripted a better first half. The way that his offense came out and executed, maybe a little bit slow to come out the gate, but Trinidad Chambliss put on an absolute show the last quarter and a half, completing 78% of his passes, couple of touchdowns. Defense was flying around the field. But, Danny, as we mentioned, we were in Texas last week. We saw the Longhorns come back. There are still 30 minutes left in this game.
0: Keep in mind that first Ole Miss drive when Kewon Lacy thankfully recovered that football that was thrown backwards. How much different could this have been if he doesn't do that? But at the end of the first half in Oxford, the score, Ole Miss 24, LSU 7. When we return, Brad Heller rejoins us from our Progressive Commercial Insurance studios. 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
19: Lane Kiffin, not much to smile about so far in his return to Oxford. Ole Miss leading LSU 24-7. Trinidad Chambliss, two touchdown passes, including one in the final seconds of the first half. Brad Heller with you in our Westwood One studios. That a top 10 showdown in Oxford. Let's get to the scoreboard. We'll start in Tuscaloosa. Number 10, Alabama, looking for revenge after losing at Florida State last year. The Crimson Tide were down 21-6 early in the second quarter, but then the Tide turned it on.
20: First and 10, Bama. Rico Scott in the slot. R.C. Dub, wide right. Tight ends left and right for Alabama. The handoff goes to the little man.

0: Edmonton with 2:15 to go.
1: Oh, they did. Chris Stewart on Learfield. Bama, 615 total yards. They beat Florida State 50-36. Texas back at number one after the comeback win over Ohio State last weekend. Heard right here on Westwood One. Arch Manning off to a good start against UTSA.
2: On first and goal, near the left hash. Wide right is Cam Coleman. On the short side of the field, split left, Day-Day to McCutcheon. Out of the pistol with Smothers lined up behind Manning. Now, Hollywood rolls to the right side of Arch. Manning with the snap, looks right, will fade it in the end zone. Coleman caught it! Touchdown, Texas! Elevated in the air and pulled it in for the score.
1: Craig Way on Learfield. Arch, two touchdown passes. Texas leads UTSA 20-3 at halftime. Also at the half in South Bend, Notre Dame up on Michigan State 17-10. The Fighting Irish coming in 12 consecutive wins, all by double digits. Upset of the day so far, Texas A&M losing at home to Kentucky 31-21. The Aggies ranked ninth. Right now, Oklahoma only up one at halftime on New Mexico early third quarter, 7-6. Meanwhile, Missouri was down 10-0 to Troy after the first quarter, but then the Tigers surged ahead.
3: Two tight ends to the left of the formation, split outside the left hash. Goody along with Montgomery. Handed to Roberts, running to the left, trying to get outside to the 10. Roberts to the 5, to the pylon. Touchdown, Missouri. Jamal Roberts rambles in his third rushing touchdown of the season. And Missouri scored 23 unanswered to build a 23-10 lead with 1:44 to play in the first half.
1: Mike Kelly on Learfield. Missouri up 24-17 late in the third quarter. Florida leads Auburn on the Plains 34-17 in the third. Mississippi State rallied from 16-0 down to beat South Carolina on the road 41-34. Halftime in Oxford. Ole Miss leads LSU 24-7. 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
1: 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First two games, LSU defense allowed 24 points total. They've given up 24 in the first half in Oxford. Number 8 Ole Miss on top of number 7 LSU, 24-7 in Lane Kiffin's long-awaited return. We'll rejoin Danny Reed and Derek Rackley at Vaught-Hemingway Stadium after this. This is Westwood One's coverage of NCAA football.
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1: Danny Reed and Derek Rackley back in Oxford, Mississippi. Vaught-Hemingway Stadium, where Ole Miss has won its last 13 games, and they lead at the break 24-7. 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Derek Rackley, what has caught your eye?
27: Yeah, it's been Trinidad Chambliss, what he's been able to do through the air. Remember, this is an Ole Miss offense, Ole Miss team, that ended up calling two really early first half timeouts, and then they end up calling another one in the second quarter, didn't really have anything left, ran a two-minute drill to perfection. You look at the numbers, though, 248 passing yards for Chambliss, just 51 for Sam Levitt at LSU. So he's been able to make so many more plays through the air and down the field. But I think I look at the rest of them, penalties been a fairly clean first half. Yes, obviously the first downs have been in favor of Ole Miss because they've been able to pick up so many through the air. Third downs, 5 of 9 for LSU, 7 of 9 for Ole Miss. Not a huge disparity there. Time of possession, same type of thing. Ole Miss has had the ball a little bit more, but not terribly more. But it's been the effectiveness, the efficiency, the accuracy, and managing of the offense of the Ole Miss quarterback, Trinidad Chambliss.
0: Just about everything that LSU did statistically in that first half came on the final drive. 17 for 75 and 752. The first times that Watkins was targeted, first time Tre'Davious Green was targeted, they had the four third down conversions, including the crazy scramble from Leavitt to find Watkins along the sideline. Jones ends up finishing up with a 2-yard rushing touchdown, but going right back down the field. Chambliss throws his second touchdown, first to Deuce Alexander, 21 of 27, 248, two scores. Our halftime score in Oxford, Ole Miss 24, LSU 7. The second half kickoff coming up. 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
0: 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All right, Derek, let's start with LSU.
27: All right, Sam Leavitt, quarterback's going to have to make some plays through the air here in the second half. And I think in order for him to do that, they're going to have to get better pass protection. I think too many times that Ole Miss defensive front linebackers was breaking things down, forcing him to have to scramble around. I think he needs some more clean pockets so he can make some plays through the air. And then their pass defense altogether has got to be better. That's the back seven with the linebackers in the secondary holding down coverage much better, and then finding a way to get to Trinidad Chambliss, because when he has time, he's going to pick apart his defense. And for Ole Miss, hey, you just got to secure the football. No turnovers in the second half. And then now that they've got a little bit of a lead, I think they got to find a way to get Kevon Lacy some more touches. Let him run the football. Let him command a line of scrimmage and set things up in the passing game.
0: So many times out of the locker room, it's, okay, well, they got to score in the first drive of the half. But in this particular instance, LSU just showed that they could score. It took them almost 8 minutes to do it, even though Ole Miss goes right back down to answer. How important is the opening drive for LSU?
27: I think it's creating some momentum. Like, you know, yeah, you always want to come out, Danny. You want to score points when you come out of the locker room. Do I think it's absolutely imperative they score a touchdown here? No, but much like we talked about last week, it's a numbers game. How many possessions are you going to get in the second half versus how many points do you trail by, and how often you have to capitalize to get back in this game.
0: Time now for the start of the second half, sponsored by Kohl's. Wherever you're watching or listening, Kohl's has everything you need for game day. 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As we said, LSU deferred. It's their football. They'll go left to right following this kickoff from the impressive Lucas Carnero, Haven Finney. Freshman for the Tigers is deep. We have not had a kickoff return in this game. We did have a fair catch from Finney at the end of the first half before Jones's 8-yard run expired the first 30 minutes. Carnero looks right, looks left. The other 10 are ready. He's the 11th. And here's the kickoff to begin the second half. You guessed it, another touchback. Sam Levitt, 9 of 13, 51 yards. LSU's longest pass in that first half, 14 yards, and it took until that 3rd-and-10 conversion on that last drive to Tre'Dez Green to get it.
27: Yeah, I mean, that's the thing. 9 of 13, that's not bad. I mean, you're 69%. It's pretty good effectiveness rate, but the fact that it was only for 51 yards, everything was short. Everything was a dump-off. Didn't really have anything that pushed the ball downfield and really threatened the secondary from Ole Miss.
0: Dylan Jones starts as the offset running back on the right. 10 carries, 42 yards in that first half. A lot of it was on that touchdown drive that he finished from 2 yards out. Snap left hash. The pump couldn't throw it initially. Eccles missed the tackle for loss, but Franklin did not. Take a yard away back to the 24-yard line. The two most veteran guys on that defensive line getting it done for Ole Miss.
27: Just trying to throw a quick screen out to Jackson Harris, and the coverage was tight. He didn't have anything else, so then he's immediately in scramble mode, not able to get away from the defense.
0: Fifth total tackle for loss, that one by number 5, Cam Franklin. Second down and 11 at the 24, opening drive of the third quarter. LSU down 24-7. Snap to Levitt. Play action, avoids one sack, scrambles right. Pressure coming for Brown. Backside pressure for Purchase. He got it at the 22. Blake Purchase put his body on the line, and the former Oregon Duck brings him down for Ole Miss's second sack of the game.
27: And that's tremendous effort coming from the backside. Now, Sam Levitt, as he's rolling out to the right, he has no idea that Purchase is pursuing from the backside, and the speed and athleticism of the 6'1", 220 edge rusher gets to Sam Levitt before he's able to push the football downfield.
0: If he was from Louisiana, that'd be perfect. But anyway, third down and 13, just over a minute into the second half, 24-7 Ole Miss. Light box only 5. They go zone blitz, 3-man rush. Levitt pumps middle, incomplete. Jackson Harris was way behind him. He did get knocked down as the ball hit the grass by Ferrelli. No flag for anything flagrant. And that is another 3-and-out for LSU. That's their 3rd of the ball game. Deuce Alexander on to return the punt off the foot of Chadwick.
27: But Dan, even if they did complete that was a shallow crosser, and there was 3 blue jerseys that were right there. I don't think he's picking up the first down anyway. So again, just not anything downfield to where you have an opportunity. Now, maybe on 3rd down and 13, LSU didn't feel confident with it, but I don't think that was going to pick it up anyway.
0: Chadwick, 3 first half punts, long of 46. Snap shoulder high, 3-man pressure. There's the swing of the leg. A little bit of a wobbling punt. Alexander back shuffles, makes the catch of the 29, has 1 block from behind, breaks an ankle tackle, far side numbers 30, jump cut, can't find the 35, ends up getting table topped at the 34-yard line. Jakeem Jackson, the tackle for LSU. Ole Miss football, we do a flag down.
6: Holding, number 81, Roy Turntable. 10-yard penalty will be added to the end of the kick. First down, Ole Miss.
0: Sophomore reserve wide receiver Samari Reed has called for the hold, so they'll take 10 away. And Ole Miss begins this possession with 289 yards of total offense, averaging nearly 7.5 yards per play. We talked about the exploits of Trinidad Chambliss. He has been phenomenal on third down. He's been great, period. 21-27, 248, 2 scores. 16 consecutive games with a touchdown pass, tied for the 3rd longest streak in LSU history.
27: Well, we saw a a penalty on special teams in the first half that backed Ole Miss up, and they ended up starting with the ball on their own 8-yard line. So I don't think they're going to be worried too much about their own 19-yard line with the efficiency that we saw from this offense back in the first half. Let's see if Trinidad Chambliss can keep this thing going here for the second 30 minutes.
0: LSU had given up 284 yards total the first two games of the season as both come in 2-0. Scramble up the four wides. They tighten up everybody. Two H's and two tight wides instead from the 19 to first and 10. Chambliss, the snap, holds the fake. Gives to Lacey off right tackle. Gets hit behind the line of scrimmage, but does twist up to the numbers, up to the 20-yard line. That man went weeks. Makes another tackle for the Bayou Bengals.
27: Well, listen, your LSU's defense, you've got to make sure you stop the run, especially with somebody like Ewan Lacey. But it's almost like, all right, congratulations. If you do stop the run, now you get Chambliss throwing the ball downfield where he was just kind of picking apart this LSU defense in the first half.
0: 8 carries for Lacey, 36 yards. He has caught 2 passes, had that touchdown run in the first half. He's got a rushing score in 12 straight. LSU eases off, slowing tempo, split gun with Lacey and Michael Smith in the backfield. Now they separate the two with the play clock at 6. It's a gun with Lacey flanking Chambliss on that left tip, 2nd and 9 to the 20. Snap inside, give Lacey, allows the hole to create itself, gets it behind the block from the other tight end, Odom. Pile move, still moves up to the 23-yard line. So picks his way ahead for 3 yards with the freshman Deuce Gerald, a really impressive defensive tackle, a 4-star recruit out of Suwanee, Georgia, and Collins Hill. 3rd down. We have a man down for LSU. Stephylan Green, the defensive lineman for the Bayou Bandits, will need to get looked at.
27: A lot of times you see with teams that run tempo offenses and their offenses on the field, and somebody from the defense ends up getting banged up, they start to thinking that there's something going on there. But I would also make the argument that Ole Miss is not even going fast right now. They're not even trying to take advantage of them with tempo.
0: It's a different level of the defense, but we do have to be mindful of the fact that Deshaun Spears was injured in the first half, went off on crutches. He is standing on the sideline. He is still wearing his uniform, but he is out for the rest of the contest. Stephylan Green back up on those feet, somewhere near that lower right leg. Not a whole lot of assistance, but he isn't exactly sprinting off to that far sideline as we get ready for 3rd and 6. 12:32 left in the third quarter. Number 8, Ole Miss 24. Number 7, LSU 7. So in this case, the number 7 for LSU isn't exactly forthcoming.
27: Well, the Tigers' offense was not able to convert. They go 3 and out. Tigers' defense here, this is where you got to get your offenses back. You got to find a way to get this stop here. Deflect something in the passing game. Find a way to get in the passing lane so Trinidad Chambliss does not have a clean look. And you've got to find a way to speed up his process a little bit. Don't let him just sit back there and let his wide receivers find an opening in this defense. They've got to find a way to get off the field here.
0: Remember, on 3rd down, Chambliss, 8 of 8, 5 first downs.
27: Yeah,
0: and he has spread the ball around too.
27: It's been very good on 3rd down. Almost 7 of 9 in the first half. That is outstanding.
0: We said it earlier, Chambliss was the best quarterback in the country on 3rd and long last year. 3rd and 6 may qualify, depending on the defense, especially against one that may be coming after him, like LSU is configured. 1 down defensive lineman, 4 stand-ups across the front. The snap, they're coming with 6. Chambliss, number 6, looks middle. It's picked off at the 43-yard line. Picked off Jakeem Jackson. Far side has 35 near the numbers and spilled down at the 34. Just the 5th interception that Chambliss has thrown in 2 years. Ty Benefield, the extra blitzer, forced that ball to come out more quickly, and Ole Miss commits the game's first turnover.
27: Well, Blake Baker took a huge gamble, and he goes all-out blitz here with man coverage behind it. And what that does is it really puts the onus on your defensive backs. As they bring pressure, it's a split. Somebody is unblocked. He throws this ball under pressure. Jakeem Jackson sees it, reacts to the football play at center field back there, and makes that ever-so-needed interception. The takeaway for this LSU defense, not only to get the ball back, but to get it back on the short field.
0: That's Jakeem Jackson's first career INT. Jonte Cook was the closest receiver, but he was breaking out, and that ball missed in by a lot. Now LSU at the Ole Miss 33, left hash, left to right, a 1st down and 10. The snap to Levitt, give to Jones, off left tackle, big space, inside the 25, thumped ahead to the 24, still a yard short of the first down. Andy Jaffe credited with the Rebel tackle.
27: It's huge. They've got to have more of that, because when Levitt is just taking the ball and he's looking downfield and it's just straight pass, he's been under duress all night.
0: Off his 2nd pick of the year, gain of 9, 2nd and 1. Gun snap, long slow mesh. Inside, Dylan Jones off left guard has the 1st down, plus plus the 22, plus the 21 to the 20. Jonathan Maldonado, the reserve defensive end transfer from Nevada, has him wrapped up high. But the Tigers pick up their eighth first down of the game, and they'll go quickly down 24-7. Off the interception, 11:25 left in the third. Tight Twins left, becomes Twins right after the motion from Eugene Wilson. The snap, Levitt under center, gives inside Dylan Jones along the left hash. A little bit of a surge in behind left tackle Seton. Stopped after a gain of 2.5 to the 17.5 with Pirelli providing the shoulders.
27: Yeah, this is where your play action works now. Your RPO type stuff, now that you've established a little bit of a run game, now these linebackers are going to be a little bit more interested in coming downhill to try to stop the run game.
0: Lane Kiffin grits his teeth as his offense has 2nd and 7 at the LSU, either the Ole Miss 17.5. Eugene Wilson III was waving his arms inside the near numbers as to say, are you changing it? Yes, so they reconfigure. Play clock still at 10. Now trip receivers right. Trey Des Green getting bump and run coverage. Short side on the left. The snap. Levitt looks to run. Throws the shoulders. Slithers his way back to the left, but Pirelli wasn't buying it. The one-time Cal Golden Bear off 91 tackles last year with a good 4 open field stop. No gain for Levitt. It's 3rd down.
27: Here's what I feel like Sam Levitt is seeing is when they motion the back out, the linebacker ends up expanding, so he's thinking, I've got less players in the box. I feel like I can run it. But instead, keep your eyes downfield in the passing game. One of his receivers came wide open in the middle of the field.
0: Empty backfield. Green is the attached tight end arranged as the H next to right tackle Weston Davis. Levitt can't hear the communication because it's inside of 15. Pete Golding talks to his D, the snap. Levitt breaks head inside the 10 at the first down. Oh, he gets flipped head over heels. Sharif Denson and Keaton Thomas knocked him almost inside out. He clutches the football and has 1st and goal inside the 5 after he gained 12 on 3rd and 7. They're now 6 of 11 on 3rd downs.
27: Well, this is a tough young man, and he did not elevate on his own. It was just the way that Sharif Denson ended up coming in low for the tackle, and he ends up just kind of raising up, and that's the last thing as a head coach you want to see is your quarterback somersaulting going airborne.
0: Goal to go left hash inside the 5. Levitt will take the snap. Motion from Trey Des Green to set up. Trips to the right. They're stacking the slot. The snap. Student body right for Levitt. 1 block. 2 blocks. Stumbles. Shoes away. 1 reaches out. Looks like he has it. He does. A touchdown for LSU. Sam Levitt with his 6th rushing touchdown already in 2026. And it's now back to a 2-score game. The Rebel lead trimmed to 24-13. Cashing in on the Chambliss interception.
27: Well, the key that I talked about was Sam Levitt having to go through the air. We didn't really see him go through the air much. Now, the turnover ended up creating a short field, and they were able to get Dylan Jones going a little bit early in the drive. But once again, it was the legs of Sam Levitt. And they go with the +1 look. His running back out in front with an extra blocker. Levitt's able to get it into the end zone for a touchdown.
0: His 13th carry goes for a 4-yard rushing touchdown as Starzyk is on for the extra point. Up and through. A 6-play scoring drive all on the ground. 33 yards and 2:46 with 9 minutes, 18 seconds left in the third. It's now Ole Miss 24, LSU 14. This is Westwood One's coverage of NCAA football.
7: For 50 years, Sherrod Brown voted how he was told. 1975 to today, different presidents, different issues, but Sherrod Brown's vote never changed. 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Sex changes, for kids, Sherrod Brown supported that too. When Washington Democrats needed Brown's vote, he gave it. Every time. Sherrod Brown voted with Biden, 97%. Schumer, 95. Bernie Sanders, 92. That was the Democrat Party he joined 50 years ago. But times have changed. 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They're not asking for your vote. 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And Sherrod Brown will fall in line. He always does. Sherrod Brown, times changed. His vote never does. 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SLFPAC.org. SLF PAC is responsible for the content of this ad.
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0: Paramount Pictures' new movie, Heart of the Beast, is a triumphant story of survival and the bond between man and dog, starring Brad Pitt. Get tickets now only in theaters September 25th. A theme of survival would be apropos for LSU after they went into the locker room down 24-7, but Ole Miss's scoring drive streak of four in a row, the three touchdowns and the field goal was just snapped. Trinidad Chambliss picked off for the second time this year. Jakeem Jackson pulling that in, and after just 33 yards of real estate, they got it all on the ground. Sam Levitt finishes the drive as the QB runs in from 4 yards out, 24-14. Derek Reckley, what were one of those keys that you gave to the second half?
27: Yeah, I felt like one of them I talked about for Ole Miss. Actually, the first one was no turnovers, right? You're thinking when you start the second half with a 17-point lead, the worst thing you could do is start turning the football over and giving the ball back to LSU. But not only that, but giving it back to them on a short field.
0: Yeah.
27: It's exactly what the Tigers do. They take advantage of the first turnover of the game, turn it into 7 points, and it's like now everything kind of quiets down inside the stadium. LSU's feeling like they're back in this game. That's what turnovers can do in the game of football. That's why whoever wins the turnover margin generally ends up winning the game or has the best chance to, because that's where the momentum changes in the favor of whoever wins the margin.
0: Well, lest we remind everybody, yes, this is Lane Kiffin's return. Yes, this is a top 10 matchup. This is the SEC opener. So this is where that CFP thought process really starts to come more into the picture. I know it's game three, but it just does. It's how it goes. End over end kick for Traylon Ray. He's 2 yards deep. The ball lands 6 yards deep. And we'll see how Ole Miss's offense responds after that interception thrown by Trinidad Chambliss.
27: He's been so good in this game, and he's an experienced young man now. You feel like he's going to come back. One of the great traits of playing the quarterback position is what do you do after you make the mistake? Do you have the ability to have a short-term memory? That play's over with. Can't dwell on what happened on the previous drive. Now it's just your job to come out here and execute on the next drive.
0: You think they favor Kiwon Lacy a little bit more? He's touched it a little bit, but it seems like he's behind in terms of touches.
27: Yeah, I mean, I felt like that was one of the keys for Ole Miss in the second half is get him going on the ground game.
0: Put that ball in the left hash after the touchback. Trade those two tight ends to the far side.

0: With a 30 to the 33 with Deuce Gerald making the stop. Here's third down and two, but lest we remind you, Ole Miss 7 of 10 on third downs, and Lacy is slow to get back up, grasping at that left arm. Remember, he had the hip issue against Louisville, had that bruised quad. He didn't finish that game, that dramatic victory over Louisville on opening night where they blew that two-score lead inside of 6 minutes before Carnero hit the walk-off field goal. So Lacy will have to come out for a play, and Ole Miss sets up for third and two.
1: Yeah, he's able to come off the field on his own, but not necessarily the time when you want to see him come off the field, because this is a third and two where you feel comfortable with a guy like Lacy to turn around and hand the football off to him.
0: Stretch the strength of the formation with three receivers right. Tight end has left. Now the backfield empty as JT Lindsey becomes the only receiver outside the left numbers, drawing that relaxed coverage. Chambliss all by himself gets the snap, needs to go straight ahead. He didn't get a whole lot, but it is enough to move the chains. A first down for Ole Miss. They're now 8 of 11. He got hit a half yard behind that yard to gain by Deuce Gerald, but he does get enough.
1: Doesn't necessarily pour himself up in there with a lot of physicality, but gets just enough to get the first down to keep this drive going.
0: LSU switches out its defensive line, and they can take their good old time to get off the field. Now the center judge gets out of the way so Sanders can snap this to Chambliss. Backfield empty again. Left hash at the 35. It's a first and 10. The snap. Four-man pressure off the edges. Jones got close. Chambliss, oh, he's in a lot of trouble. Near side numbers. Flex it out. Caught by Ray. 45 across the 50. Outside the near boundary and out of bounds. Jace Thomas, the tackle. That's a magic act from Trinidad Chambliss. Just a flick ahead, and let's see what happens.
1: All I can think about is a play like Josh Allen, which, by the way, is another quarterback. I do not have his phone number, but he would make that type of play in the NFL. He's under duress. Find somebody. Just a little shovel pass upfield for a first down.
0: Oh, Lane Kiffin wasn't happy, but remember, he coached him last year. Guess he's gotten better at the plus 46 first down. Instead, it's a shotgun. Chambliss, RPO, throws the dart left. That's just too low. Looking for Horatio Fields, the one-time Auburn Tiger, and Wake Forest Demon Deacon. Woodland was in coverage. His 11 was on 11. It's incomplete. Stopping the clock at 7:09 with Ole Miss leading by 10, 24-14. Incidentally, that went for 19 to Traylon Ray. This is a career-high game for Ray. 7 for 115, and Keewon Lacy is actually being escorted towards the locker room with the athletic training staff. Trip receivers right. LSU shifts its receivers to the far side of the formation. Up 10, the snap. Chambliss gives to Lindsey. Breaks it off. Left tackle. Oh, he had a shot to go, if not for the efforts of Ty Benefield. That opened up big time. It was one-on-one. Benefield got him down at the 35. It's a first down gain of 13 as Lacy has to walk through the cheerleaders to get to the locker room. Four wides, two both ways. Lindsey still the back. Offset snap, left tip. Play fake. Chambliss, fastball middle. Too hard. And there was a big old thump with Benefield providing the stick on Traylon Ray, who's had that big night. Incomplete. Lucky for LSU that that didn't turn into a targeting situation. Lucky for Ole Miss that Ray didn't get injured, because he left him out to drive it.
1: Well, and lucky for Trinidad Chambliss that DJ Pickett didn't pick that ball off. He was playing center field back there and nearly got his hands on that football.
0: Play number 8 of this drive. 40 yards gained so far. It's at the LSU 35, right to left at the left hash. The lead is 10, 6:43 left in the third in Oxford. Twin spread wide right. Chambliss, soft clap, takes the snap. No play fake. Four-man rush. Down middle again. Up high. Odom had it, and it's jarred out. Benefield is the one that knocked it out. The coverage from Woodland came in from behind, if not for Benefield's hit. That was going to be a first down reception for Odom. There is a flag down, though, and it appears that it's on Ole Miss. They're talking with Lane Kiffin. Do you want it or not? I think with Carnero, you've got to take this, don't you?
1: Yeah, I think you move him back here.
2: Holding, number 51 on the offense. 10-yard penalty from the previous spot. Replay, second down.
0: They went 61, the right tackle, Tommy Kinsler.
1: So he's going up against Uman Mielen, and he kind of spins out.
0: Rack, even so, this is still field goal range for Carnero. It's at the 45. It's not like they did a whole lot, but you still have to take the 10 to move them back.
1: Yeah, it was 62-63, but, you know, if you're second down, the Chambliss has got a chance to at least get some of it back.
0: LSU cut this to 24-14. They got the short field off the interception. Sam Levitt ran it in from 4 yards out to cap a six-play drive. Ole Miss was going 2-by-2. Now trips right. They have to get reset with 5 on the play clock. Lacy in the locker room, so the back is still Lindsey. Play clock at 1, the snap. A gap pressure. Chambliss throws left sideline for Lindsey. Incomplete. Not really coverage as much. It was just a rushed throw from Trinidad Chambliss. Another flag on the play at the 45.
2: Illegal formation on the offense. 5 or 1 players in the backfield at the snap.

0: My penalty is declined. Third down.
1: All right.
2: I'm chuckling because Lane Kiffin ended up running down and got right in the ear of the head linesman and must have saw it. And he was like five in the backfield. And as soon as the ball was snapped, the head linesman ended up throwing the flag.
1: Well, they had trouble getting properly arranged, and it ends up costing them a flag thrown, but not the 5 yards. It'll be third and 20 at the LSU 45. This is the ninth play of the drive for Chambliss. No one to block for him. Tigers with wide ends. They're planning on rushing five, at least at the outset. They end up bringing five after the zone blitz. More whistles.
0: Prone to the snap. Timeout. Ole Miss.
1: And that's why.
0: They're first.
1: So that's the fourth timeout that Ole Miss has had to call in this game. Let's take a break with 6:36 left in the third in Oxford. It's Ole Miss 24, LSU 14. 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
1: 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That's Granger for the ones who get it done. Derek Rackley, tonight Ole Miss has converted four times on at least third and seven. This is third and 20.
2: A little bit different.
1: Third and 20. They're up 24-14 at the LSU 45. You would think they need around 7 yards or so to get comfortably into Carnero's field goal range, but this one has to be all in the hands of Chambliss, especially considering that Kewon Lacy got banged up earlier this drive, and with the assistance of the athletic training staff, had to go back to the Ole Miss locker room.
2: Remember, the previous drive was pressure in his face, which is what forced him to throw that interception. Now, I'm not quite sure how Blake Baker's going to play this on third and 20. My guess would be Ole Miss is going to try to throw something in the, call it 5 to 12-yard range, see if they can get themselves a little bit more manageable field goal attempt here. I don't know if they're going to go for the jugular to try to pick up this first down unless one of their receivers ends up breaking a tackle and picks it up with individual effort.
1: Chambliss is just 1 of 5 passing the football this half after 21 of 27 in the first half. 267 total, 2 touchdowns, but he was picked on the first drive of this quarter that set up the second LSU touchdown. Spot the football at the near side hash, going right to left into the student section of the LSU 45, play 9 of the drive. The back is still Frazier, in for the injured Lacy, trip receivers right. The snap, Chambliss hops up, revs it, throws out to the right slot, caught inside the 40. It's Odom, short of the numbers, to the 36. And after the ball came out, it was recovered by LSU. Uman Mielen pulled it out. Lindsey did pick that football up. We may get our wish. Lucas Carnero coming in for what should be around a 55-yard field goal, but at least they got closer to give him a chance.
2: Yeah, so as anticipated, they end up picking up about 9 there to give themselves a little bit more of a easier attempt here for Carnero, who I was watching him during pregame warmups, and not only does he have a massive leg, but he gets the ball up quickly. I'm talking about elevates it really fast to keep it away from potentially getting blocked. I think that's what we'll see again here.
1: Officially 53 yards inside the right hash. He's 12 of 14 in his career from 50-plus, made from 57 last week against Charlotte. The snap, the spot, and he pushed it off to the right. It didn't have enough on it either. Now, with 5:42 left in the third, it's LSU football, but it's still Ole Miss that leads the Bayou Bengals 24-14 at Vaught-Hemingway Stadium. 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
2: Yes, you're giving them opportunities. First, it was a turnover. LSU cashes in with 7 points. Next, very makeable field goal. Really talented kicker. Pushes it off to the right. Doesn't really get a hold of it like we've seen from him. LSU has another opportunity here. Let's see if the Tigers capitalize and continue to try to cut into this lead. Remember, they scored a touchdown here. We're back to a three-point game.
1: Yeah. Kewon Lacy left early in that 10-play drive, favoring that left arm, went back to the locker room. Yes, Ole Miss did get into plus territory, but they had back-to-back penalties. One of those was accepted. It just didn't feel like there was that clicking factor that Ole Miss's offense had when they had those four consecutive scoring drives. Now the pick was followed by the missed field goal. You have to feel like if you're LSU, you just got one. You've got more to do, but this is the time to continue that.
2: Yeah, you got to keep taking advantage of these opportunities because, again, you don't know when Trinidad Chambliss is going to get on another one of those runs. It could happen, right? All of a sudden, he ends up going 8-for-8, and they drive right down, and they end up putting the ball in the end zone. You don't want to let that happen. So every opportunity that you get playing on the road against a really talented team, already playing catch-up, got to be able to cash in.
1: A little bit more than 9 minutes into this quarter, Levitt has only thrown one incomplete pass, but LSU is outscoring Ole Miss 7-0 to get within 24-14. Rebels got the first 17 points before the Tigers got on the board after a 17-play drive before Chambliss responded with a late first-half touchdown pass to Alexander. Levitt changes things up from that left hash. Dylan Jones, the running back, flanks him on the right hip to the receiver's right. The snap, Levitt on the RPO, throws right slot. Winnie Watkins, the catch at the hash. Now gets outside the numbers, near side. Stiff arm to gain 5, maybe 10 extra yards as Nick Cole, the defensive back, was riding him a little bit. That's plus territory down to the Ole Miss 45-yard line. That's 19 for Winnie Watkins, only his second catch.
2: Quick little flip to the outside, and it's the longest completion through the air for the Tigers tonight.
1: 19, that just doesn't seem right with explosive as they have been the first two games with those 96 points. But you can tell that Levitt's starting to feel himself while Ole Miss is starting to backtrack a bit. Five across the line now, four as they relax the coverage. The snap, first and 10 at the 45 of Ole Miss. Levitt pats the football, looking near sideline, incomplete. And Jackson Harris was open. but the second time that he has missed an open, Harris, stopping the clock with 5:06 to play in the third. It is second and 10 for LSU.
2: Yeah, they ran some misdirection in the backfield, and Levitt rolled out to the right-hand side. He was going to have to layer that football over the top of a linebacker. He tries to, but the ball just sails a little bit on him, and he's not able to connect with his receiver.
1: It's at 10 of 16, just 70 yards, has Levitt. No touchdowns, no picks. Snap on second and 10. Sweeping right, Dylan Jones somehow got away from one, but Franklin comes up with his second tackle for loss this half, and Ole Miss's sixth tackle for loss altogether. Third down and 11, and really never had a chance, but Jones seemed like he gained something by just losing one.
2: He ducked underneath one tackle, and then he just found himself right into the two big arms of Franklin.
1: Cluster of three at the left hash. The snap is on the right hash at the Ole Miss 46. Levitt was ready to roll, has to go to the line of scrimmage, and now retreats. World of time on the play clock. The clap, the snap, A-gap pressure from Ole Miss. Clutch, throw, middle, caught. First down, Trayez Green. And he breaks one, breaks two inside the 25. And down to the 23. Right back to Green for 23. That's the longest play of the night for Ole Miss. Old Optimus Prime comes through for the Tigers.
2: Well, he felt pretty comfortable seeing two safeties deep. But then as Green came off the ball, he just went up about 5 yards, showed his numbers. Levitt hit him.
1: Pistol formation. That looked janky from the get-go, but they let it go. On the inside, give over left guard for Dylan Jones. A yard, if anything, down to the 22, maybe the 21. Centurion Perkins, the stop for Ole Miss.
2: We've talked about it. Usually good things happen when you get the ball in the hands of Trayez Green. His mismatch and his strength out there just breaking through tackles on his way downfield.
1: You think Optimus Prime will catch on?
2: Probably.
1: We
2: can
1: hope.
2: Keep selling it.
1: Second and 8, left hash, 21-yard line. Watkins separates the duo to go. What? Oh, there was movement off the left side. It was the left tackle, Jordan Seaton. Once 3-11 starts moving, you're not stopping it.
0: False start. 7-7 on the offense. 5-yard penalty.
1: Second false start of the game on LSU, the first one since their very first drive.
2: Yeah, they've been doing a pretty good job in that department playing on the road against this crowd that's making it extremely difficult to hear the quarterback and relay communication along the offensive line, but he gets just a little bit of a flinch there at the left tackle position.
1: Somewhere in the neighborhood of 68,000 got loud. They're going to get even louder as we negotiate second and 13. Clock rolls inside of 3:20 in this third quarter. Second and 13 at the Ole Miss 26, just inside the left hash. 10-point game. Levitt the snap, fakes to Jones, path the football, airs it out, one-on-one. Harris almost pulled it in as he was falling out of bounds on the near boundary. Incomplete pass. It was one-on-one coverage. Third down coming up. Edwin Joseph, the safety, had to lock up against one of the nation's best yard per catch guys last year with Hawaii. Third down for LSU.
2: Yeah, Jackson Harris was just not able to save enough field position as he's lined up split out to the right, and he lets the defender kind of sandwich him to the sideline. It's going to take a perfect throw from Sam Levitt to try to drop that in the bucket. They weren't able to connect.
1: Just saw 108 on the DB noise meter up on the scoreboard. Off to our left, the biggest of the night. Four wides, three of them on the right hash. Third and 13. LSU with the Ole Miss 26, Ole Miss 24-14 lead. Gun snap, retreat to the 35. He wants everything again. One-on-one again. End zone again. Watkins made the catch. Toe in bounds. Touchdown, LSU. Jalen Braxton did what he could, but Winnie Watkins, the former Rebel, hauls that home in bounds. It's a one-score game in Oxford. 26-yard touchdown on 3rd and 13. That's the ball that Levitt tried to throw last time. He could not have put it in a better spot with Watkins locating that, coming down, hugging it, foot fully inbound, secured the catch. 24-20, Ole Miss's lead is 4.
2: Just tremendous concentration on this football. Little bit back shoulder, but he saved some field position as far as his positioning on the field, Danny. Much like I just talked about on the previous play with Jackson Harris, but that throw was even better from Sam Levitt. Winnie Watkins goes up, elevates, makes the catch in tightly contested coverage. Another touchdown for LSU.
1: Well, well. 3:05 left still in the third. Starsig looks to make it a three-point game. Lets this fly out to the right-footed stroke. It is good. LSU with 14 straight in this third quarter. Sam Levitt accounts for 26 of the 64 yards on that drive after the missed field goal by Carnero. Racker, we see it a comeback again. It's 24-21, but the Rebels still lead it by three in Oxford.
2: Well, sometimes it's just capitalizing on mistakes. Remember, first drive, interception from Chambliss. LSU takes it down, touchdown. Next drive, they were able to push the ball down the field, but they looked like they set up for a very makeable field goal. Ball gets pushed off to the right. Give LSU another opportunity. What do? Couple of first downs, take a shot downfield. Somebody goes and makes a play. Boom, just like that, 14 points for LSU. Momentum completely shifting in this game.
1: Levitt a touchdown run, but feathers that touchdown pass on 3rd and 13 from the 26 to Winnie Watkins, the former Rebel, one of the players that Lane Kiffin recruited to Baton Rouge. Dye is deep to return for Ole Miss, trying to look to the side to see if we've got the return of Kewon Lacy. Indications are that he may still be in that Ole Miss locker room, exiting the last drive before the missed field goal, favoring his left arm. Starzik's kickoff goes over Dye's head with the tee put up for the touchback. Did you know more than 50,000 student-athletes compete in over 90 different NCAA championships each year? Share the experience and find a championship near you. 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
2: That's where you got to lean on your senior quarterback now. He's got to be able to calm the troops down, right? They've seen this game turn around really quickly, feeling comfortable with where they were at the break at 24-7. Boom, two drives in the third quarter. All of a sudden, this game is 24-21. Not as comfortable as they used to. Now you've got to lean on your senior quarterback. He's going to have to calm everybody down. He's going to have to do it with a second-string running back and JT Lindsey now sitting next to him.
1: A lot of like he did during that last drive of the first half. Down to 3:05. Motion from Cook to the far right. Right hash the snap at the 25. He jukes the motion back left. Snap, RPO throw right sideline. Deuce Alexander makes a tough-minded catch right in front of Pickett. Gains half of what he needed, 5, up to the 30-yard line.
2: You're LSU. You got to make sure that these solo tackles out in space get made. You cannot afford a missed tackle, especially with somebody like Alexander going upfield.
1: Empty that backfield. Still on the far hash, under 3 in the third quarter. The snap, the throw far sideline, right back to Alexander. That time he gains 5 plus 1 in front of number 5, DJ Pickett. First down for Ole Miss. 6 catches this game for Alexander.
2: Just a little simple comeback on the sideline there, pushing Pickett back out of his back pedal and then coming right back down the stem on the LSU sideline, makes the catch for a first down.
1: Running back JT Lindsey, the former LSU Tigers, on the right of Chambliss, extends the hands, waits for the snap, off play action, well-built pocket. Chambliss zooms one right. He had the over route looking for the tight end Odom, but it sails wide of him, incomplete, into the LSU bench. 2nd and 10.
2: Yeah, it's kind of what we call an adjustment corner, right? Your tight end's going to come up the field, make it look like a post, and then he's breaking it back to the corner. A lot of times what happens there is they're not on the same page with the angle that he comes out of the break. That time Odom ended up breaking that thing off more flat, more shallow toward the sideline. Chambliss thought he was going to go a little bit more at an angle.
1: Tight twins right, 2:18 third quarter. Ole Miss's lead has gone from 17-3 with those two touchdowns from LSU. The snap, the slot, the left, caught John Tate Cook across the 45-yard line. A first down on that script. Ole Miss at midfield. Dottery and Woodland there for LSU. That's 14 to John Tate Cook. That's his first catch of the game, 8th receiver for Ole Miss. And they'll get set with twins either way. Ball directly at center with a 3-point lead coming up on 2 minutes in the quarter. Snap, play action, throw left sideline. That was dangerous. It was incomplete. Jonte Cook, the intended target. Woodland had an idea, was prepared to jump the route, but the ball misfired high and right.
2: Yeah, just a little bit off target there, which we haven't seen too many times from Trinidad Chambliss tonight. Like, when he goes through the air, he's generally pretty accurate. He's missed a couple on this drive, but the previous play that he hit on the slant was really nice for the first down.
1: Just 5 out of 11 Chambliss this half after 21 of 27 in the first half without Kewon Lacy. They've only given the ball to reserve running back JT Lindsey once. Backfield empty, 2nd and 10 at midfield. Squats down to receive the snap, looks left. Pump fake. Curl routes everywhere, goes up. Oh, what a sprawling out catch at the 36. Deuce Alexander grabs it with Donnery behind him. LSU was saying that touched turf, but the gain of 14 is a first down for Ole Miss.
2: Well, Alexander was just sitting it down in a little bit of a zone, and then Chambliss ended up throwing him a little bit further inside, and he had to stretch out to make the catch.
1: No review, far hash, 36-yard line, up 3. Well, so much for that. We'll get a stoppage and maybe a review.
0: The previous play is under video review. The ruling on the field was a completed catch.
1: Third catch of the drive for Alexander, using every bit of that 6-foot frame, sprawling out, stretching out to make an acrobatic catch for 14. We will see if it stands.
2: He ends up laying out to his right, elevating. The ball's moving a little bit. That looked like to me like the front tip of the football hit the ground.
1: You think he had enough control?
2: He was trying to tuck this football away as he was coming down, but the first view that I saw looked like the tip of the football hit the ground and it wasn't completely secured.
1: I think I'm going to agree with you.
2: There it is right there. Yep, once his elbow hits the ground, the football pops out. There's actually more than the tip of the ball. It's actually the whole bottom of the football ends up hitting the grass.
1: Westwood One's broadcast of college football is intended solely for the private, non-commercial use of our audience. Any reproduction, retransmission, or other use of this broadcast without the express written consent of Learfield and Westwood One is strictly prohibited. His arm is barely over about a quarter or under a quarter of that football. It didn't look like there was enough control to complete the catch, but they are on the DB Sport at field level to see if it's upheld or if this one is getting overturned.
2: And remember, they already had marked off the first down, so this also might need to be, we're going to have to reset the chains and a lot of discussion here.
1: And it will be 3rd and 10 at midfield. 24-21 Rebels lead. They had two separate 17-point leads, but this half, Ole Miss has thrown a pick that turned into a touchdown, missed a field goal that turned into a touchdown. Levitt, a beautifully thrown ball on the 26-yard touchdown to Watkins to cut this to 3. Here's our call.
0: After video review, the receiver did not maintain control of the ball when he hit the ground. He turned down at the 50-yard line for Ole Miss.
2: Now they're showing Deuce Alexander on the sidelines, and you could read his lips, and he said, "What?" And I want to be like, Deuce, you realize they can really slow this video down, and they can look at every single frame, and when he goes back and looks at it, he's going to be like, "Oh, well, Coach, I thought I caught it, but yeah, that did hit the ground."
1: Man, one of the indicators should have been when the umpire has the football, and he's walking 20 yards the other direction before the official even says anything. But anyway, 3rd and 10 now, because it was 2nd and 10 before that went for 14 before the overturn. Keep in mind, Ole Miss, 8 of 12 on third downs tonight. Chambliss is 8 of 10 passing on third down, but he's missed his last two. Stack wides in between the hash and the numbers on the left, out of the shotgun. Running back Lindsey, Lacey still out. Now a three-man stack. Now Ole Miss having trouble getting lined up. Alexander has to go back to the far right. Play clock down to 5. Ole Miss has already called one timeout this half. They get set with 2, with 1. The clap, the snap at 0. They need 10. They bring 5. Chambliss an arm out. Battlefield comes up with a sack. He wasn't getting away from Ty Battlefield. And Lane Kiffin loves it. All the way back to the 30-yard line. A loss of 20 for Battlefield against Chambliss. Well, now you got to punt.
2: Wait, that just did not look good right from the jump, because Chambliss is waiting until there's like 1 second left on the play clock as his wide receivers were still getting adjusted, who's on, who's off the line of scrimmage. And then Benefield comes in there unblocked. He has no chance of getting away from him, and they lose 20 on the play.
1: Just the second punt of the night for Oscar Byrd. Snap from the 30. This is a bending kick to the near sideline. Actually hops into the Ole Miss bench. We have a flag down as the official on the near side marks that out at the 35. Punt just 35 for Oscar Byrd. I think Ole Miss was lined up properly. We'll see.
0: Illegal formation on the kicking team. 5 or more players in the backfield. That 5-yard penalty will be added to the end of the kick. First down, LSU.
1: Think about the impact of Ty Benefield. It was his pressure that forced the interception. Then his pressure comes up with the second sack of the night for the LSU Tigers. And they have the football down 3 in the waning ticks of this third quarter.
2: Well, just think about that review, right? The review from Alexander looks like he was going to have a first down. It was almost about where the ball is right now, Danny. Instead, it gets overturned. It comes back to 3rd and 10, a 20-yard sack, and now LSU just keeps taking advantage of the mistakes here and there, whether it's a drop pass, not able to convert on 3rd down, a penalty on special teams, gives them a little bit better field position. Just continuing to give LSU a chance.
1: Levitt's longest two completions of the game were on that last drive, ending with a 26-yard touchdown to Watkins. Snap from the right hash at the 40. So they moved it ahead 5 yards following the illegal formation. Twin spread left. The snap. Running back Dylan Jones, the handoff. Can't find right tackle. Burrows his way up inside past Maldonado. A low spot there for Keaton Thomas. Up to the 45, 46-yard line. A gain of 6 for Dylan Jones. It's a lot easier for LSU than it was in the early going.
2: Oh, no doubt. And then you pick up 5 or 6 on first down, and now what do? You allow Sam Levitt's legs to have a whole lot more impact on the down and distance.
1: And snap, 2nd and 4 at the 46. Slow developing mesh. Another tackle for loss. It's Jordan Renaud, the transfer out of Alabama. They'll spot it for a loss of 1 at the 45. It might be the final play of the third unless LSU can get reconfigured quickly. Trailing by 3, Tigers just realized the game clock is down to 5. They just put the football down at the 45. The clock has expired, and that is the end of 3 in Oxford, Mississippi. LSU outscores homestanding Ole Miss 14-0 in the quarter, but it's these Rebels that are going for their 13th consecutive home win. After 3 in Oxford, the score, Ole Miss 24, LSU 21. 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
1: Back in Oxford, Mississippi, where the complexion in this top 10 matchup has changed quite a bit over the last 15 minutes. LSU outgains Ole Miss 104-58 in that third quarter. They outscore the Rebels 14-0, and they've cut a 17-point deficit, Derek Rackley, down to 24-21, and it's LSU football to start these final 15 minutes.
2: Yeah, and they're feeling really comfortable. The momentum has completely shifted in this game, and Ole Miss, which looked like for about a quarter and a half of the first half, could do no wrong. Everything was working. Trinidad Chambliss was kind of picking apart this defense. They were able to run it. They were able to throw it. Their defense was flying around, shutting down LSU's offense every opportunity they had. But, Danny, that's just so hard to do for 60 minutes in football. We're seeing it flip here, 14 points in favor of LSU in the third quarter. We got 15 minutes left. Looked like Ole Miss might be running away with the game. Instead, they're trying to just keep their lead.
1: And you can say that Ole Miss's defense has been terrific, and relatively speaking, just 221 total yards through three quarters, but one of those touchdown drives on a short field off the pick, and one of those touchdown drives that took 75 yards but nearly 8 minutes off the second quarter clock. Right to left now, it is third down and 5. LSU at its 45, just the right of center. Tre'Dez Green separates the three receivers. Now the inside guy at the left hash. Snapped 11. Starts left. Throws back right. That is caught. Broken tackle, Jones. And that is what earns him the first down. He broke free of a tackle at the line of scrimmage. It ends up being Antonio Kite that makes the stop just a little bit past midfield. LSU is now 9 of 14 on third downs. 4 of 5 this half.
2: God, some body control there of Dylan Jones. Putting on the brakes, shaking out of a tackle, and getting upfield enough to get the first down.
1: Right hash just over midfield. The snap out of the gun. Play action across the middle. There's Tre'Dez Green. Agnelli across the hash near side. 40, 35. Gets helicoptered around at the 32 by Aguero. And Tre'Dez Green is slow to his feet. It takes a lot to spin laterally. It's 6'7", 242 pounds as the athletic training staff has to jog all the way across the field. Aguero got that inside hip to helicopter him from inside out and stop proceedings. After that, went for 19 to Tre'Dez Green, who comes up with his fourth catch all since the waning stages of the second quarter.
2: Well, you kind of have to. Like, as a defensive back, you cannot afford to try to go up high. He's going to run through you. He's going to run over you. You've got to try to go at this waist or lower. It's exactly where Aguero goes. It's just somewhat of an awkward fall from Tre'Dez Green, and LSU is desperately hoping that he gets up because he is such an important factor of this offense.
1: Danny Reed and Derek Rackley here in the Granger broadcast booth at Vaught Hemingway Stadium in Oxford, Mississippi. 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Clock says 14-21, 24-21 Ole Miss leads. But Tre'Dez Green, who does a lot more than just wear the number 7 for LSU, somebody that is just about impossible to guard man-on-man, a 19-yard reception to march the football to the Ole Miss 31, but he is still down after he got hit at the end of the play. Jalen Braxton came in high after Aguero started the spinning nature of him leaving his feet. He is now in a seated position. And by the way, we did get an indication that Kewon Lacy did get his left shoulder x-rayed in the Ole Miss locker room. His return questionable at best. And Green needs a couple of human crutches to get all the way back across the field. He dealt with knee problems a ton last year to both knees. I'm not saying that that's what this is. Man, he looks in a lot of pain as just about the entire training staff is trying to forklift him off to the far side.
2: Yeah, he doesn't look like he's putting much pressure at all on that right leg. All the players kind of giving him a little bit of love as he goes off to the LSU sideline, knowing how much he means to this program, making sure that he knows that they're all with him.
1: Just saw Ole Miss lose one of the best players in the SEC in Kewon Lacy. The same for LSU. Ole Miss's response hasn't exactly been swift, but LSU has to respond mid-drive to see if they can at least tie this game, if not take their first lead.
2: Looks like Zach Grace, number 44, will be at least filling in on this first snap at the tight end position. May see LSU go to some more four wide receiver sets.
1: Three wides this time as Levitt changes up the call. Grace is the H on the right of the formation. Levin taking his good time to talk with the rest of the offensive line. He communicates with all five guys. Play clock down 8. First and 10 at the 31. Watkins motion slot right to slot left. Step quick give along the interior for Dylan Jones. Fine spot. Inside the 25, inside the 20. Lift it up and thrown ahead close to the 10. Braxton and Denson team up. He does have the 10. A gain of 21. The longest rush of the LSU contest. First and goal for the Fighting Tigers.
2: Beautiful blocking on the left side of the offensive line and a massive hole for Dylan Jones to run through.
1: They actually did move the ball back a yard to the 11, so this is first and 10 at the 11. Gun snap, Levin. QB run. Follows Jones left. A block on Joseph to the 10. Reaches out the football before he crosses the boundary. It was at the inside right hand. The linesman says the goes at the 7, a gain of 4 with Joseph providing the escort out of bounds.
2: Again, kind of a plus one look, getting the running back out in front of him to see if they can outnumber the defense here. likely going to try a couple of attempts, either keep the ball in the hands of Sam Levitt on the ground, or potentially even giving the ball to Jones like they saw a couple of snaps ago, running through that gaping hole on the left.
1: And then 4-yard rushing touchdown earlier in the third quarter. He has 14 carries, 41 yards. He's thrown for 143. Second and six of the seven, double tight look as Thomas joins Grace. Two split right. Dylan Jones, the running back. LSU changes its defense. Motion far side from Malik Elzey, and we've got whistles and a timeout from Lane Kiffin, halting the clock at 12:46, unless that's a delay game before that.
0: LSU.
1: They got the timeout called. Each team with two timeouts remaining. 24-21. Ole Miss was up 17 twice, but their grip on this game may not be a grip at all, depending on how these next few plays look for LSU.
2: You know, you think about it, too, and Lane Kiffin, throughout his coaching career, been known as one of the best offensive minds, creative offensive minds in the game. But since he went to Ole Miss and then over to LSU, he felt so confident in having Charlie Weiss Jr. as his play caller, he has turned those duties over to him, and he's been more of a head coach. And I think in those type of situations, when play clock is dwindling down, you're trying to execute, especially at this really important time on the, or spot on the field, having Lane Kiffin managing the game, understanding what's going on in the headsets with his coaches, but also paying attention to what's going on with the play clock out on the field, he's got the ability to run down and call the timeout. And he's not thinking strategy of offensive play calling.
1: In front of the biggest crowd in Vaught-Hemingway Stadium history, 70,033 in attendance. First time in history that it's been north of 70,000. And Ole Miss on the verge of giving up a 17-point lead. LSU in the pistol, second and six of the seven, near the left hash, the snap. Reverse out, gun toss right. It ends to Jones, breaks a tackle, inside the five, got thigh-boarded by Barreau, and pushed to the three-yard line. And a pistol turned into a gun after the quick motion. Still third down and two from the three.
2: Pretty impressive individual effort and speed by Dylan Jones getting out to the right perimeter. Defender chasing him from the backside. He's able to outrun him, but still put his foot in the ground, get skinny, and get upfield to get this ball inside the five-yard line.
1: Levitt goes out. They'll go wild tiger. This is how Dylan Jones had his touchdown in the first half. Landon Clark, the reserve QB, the transfer from Elon, is in. He claps the snap to Jones. Third and two at the three. Jones pushed back, snowed under, and stopped. A loss back to the five-yard line. Keaton Thomas, the transfer from Baylor, two-time All-Big 12, built the blue and white wall. LSU will not gamble on fourth down. They'll look to tie this game and make it 17 unanswered.
2: Outstanding penetration on the right side of the defense, left side of the offensive line. It's exactly where LSU was trying to go. They had two of their upbacks to bring some extra reinforcements that side, but there was nowhere to go because too many Ole Miss bodies got pushed into the backfield.
1: 23-yarder right hash from Starzik. This is a chippy snap. Spot is clean. The kick is up, and it is good. We have a tie game in Oxford, Mississippi. With 11:21 left, it is 24 all between the Ole Miss Rebels and the LSU Tigers. This is Westwood One's coverage of NCAA football.
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19: 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Number 24, Oklahoma, holds off New Mexico in a close one, 14-6. Meanwhile, Notre Dame, 13 straight wins, all by double digits, 27-10 over Michigan State. Number 1, Texas, continues to lead UTSA, 23-6 early in the fourth quarter. Florida outscores Auburn on the Plains, 44-39. That's the final. West Virginia up on Virginia, 38-21 in Charlottesville. Final minute there. BYU going to the fourth, up 38-7 at Colorado State. Scores and highlights after the game, but right now, back to Oxford for what should be a great finish. We rejoin Danny Reed and Derek Racker.
1: Thank you, Brad Heller. Well, Rack, that first one caught my attention with Oklahoma squeaking one out against New Mexico. We're going to see the Sooners in Athens next week against Georgia, but we have what is turning out to be a ball game like we had last week in Austin when Texas came back against number 1 Ohio State from 24-7 to 24-all, but LSU will kick it off to Ole Miss with 11-21 to play in Oxford.
2: Yeah, we saw Kewon Lacy end up going out, and things have just changed. There's just not the same threat in the backfield for the Ole Miss offense. And then things have just kind of worked against Ole Miss. Interception, missed field goal, dropped pass on an apparent first down, ends up getting overturned, third and 10, 20-yard sack. Turn the ball, punt the ball back to LSU. Things just have not gone Ole Miss's way. They got to get some positivity going back with a couple of first downs to be able to march down this field.
1: Starzyk to kick off. We have not had a kickoff return the entire game. I think that's the third time we've said it, and it remains that way as the tee was put up by Dime. Talked earlier about Ole Miss's trust getting the ball to so many different guys. But if we don't see Kewon Lacy again, it doesn't look like we are going to. Lindsey has gotten most of the reserve running back snaps. He has touched the ball once. It went for an 11-yard gain. It almost went for a touchdown. And remember, Ole Miss didn't score that drive. They missed the field goal. So in addition to working that Trinidad Chambliss passing game, I think you'd have to show some trust by feeding that ball to Lindsey.
2: Yeah, definitely. I mean, if he's your backup running back, he's probably gotten a lot of reps. You feel confident behind him, and he's got to still be a part of this game plan. So it's not just, hey, they're not going to run the football. This is going to be Trinidad Chambliss throwing this ball through the air.
1: Tre'Dez Green, incidentally, just went back to the locker room as well. He was injured that drive that tied the game on the field goal. Back is Lindsey on the right hip. Three wide receivers. First and 10 of the 25 to snap. They give to Lindsey off left tackle, and that's just fine. He's tabletop just short of the 30-yard line. Jace Thomas, the reserve safety out of Destrehan, Louisiana, with 11-11 to play. 24-24 the score, but it's something like that. Just feed him the football, and he gains four.
2: Yeah, you'll take three or four all day long on first down. Keeps you on schedule and makes play calling a whole lot easier.
1: Eight carries combined the first two games. Trips right, ball at center, second down and six from the 29. Snap a little bit low to Chambliss. Throws right slot. Caught Fields at the 35, up to the 40, 45. Ramming his way through the secondary. Five Tigers stand him up as he crosses midfield, down to the 49-yard line, a gain of 22 to Horatio Fields as Mr. Consistent steps up and takes almost half the defense to stop him. A little bit of enthusiasm back here in Oxford, 24 up with 10:28 to play. Chambliss, 324 passing. That's his 10th career game of 300-plus. Snap, out of the gun, slot left. Caught one more time, tight end has. Becomes the ninth different receiver. Hey, he wears number 9. Tackle made after a gain of 5 by Jace Thomas to the 45.
2: Quick slant coming off the left side of the formation, but again, just thrown on time. Shotgun snap, ball gets out of his hands, right into the chest of his receiver. 5-yard pickup.
1: 5 minutes into the fourth quarter, tied at 24. Twins left becomes twins right after Traylon Ray's motion. He's got 115 receiving. Snap to Chambliss on second and six. Throws down the seam, deflected, almost picked. Oh, Woodland had a hand on it. Sliding at the 22 is the other number 11. Horatio Fields could not complete the catch. That's a gasp on both sides. It is now third and six with 9:50 to go.
2: Yeah, you see that deflection, and the defender right behind there gets his hands on the football. P.J. Woodland almost gets that ball into both of his hands and would have created another takeaway.
1: He about pizza panned intercepted that one with his palm, but it just didn't stay on the glove. 9:50 to go. Three receivers right. Ray motions to set up as the inside of the three. LSU showing pressure through the middle. They've gotten two turnovers off of this. Snap. Chambliss throws left sideline. That's caught at the 40. Woodland hugs up against Fields. A suplex while the whistle is blowing. Ole Miss wants a flag. They're not going to get it. That is short of the first down by a yard. 9.5 left, 4th and 1. Ole Miss has not gone for it on 4th down tonight. They're 1 of 2 on the season, but they are lining up to go for it. Backfield empty. Odom motions left, snap, Chambliss. They got the snap as the whistle was blowing, but LSU is credited with its second called timeout. That was close.
2: Well, Lane Kiffin was not going to allow them to go tempo and just snap the ball to Trinidad Chambliss and have him just run straight up field to pick up the first down. He wants to make sure that he's got the right defense called. His guys got a second to catch their breath and see if they can get a stop here on 4th and 1.
1: Mentioned that Tre'Dez Green was going to the locker room. The guy that had the pick earlier in this third quarter, Jakeem Jackson, also hobbling, favoring that left leg, going to the locker room as well. We get position for 4th and 1 at the LSU 40. 9:21 left. Sam Levitt is warming up like he thinks he's getting the football back. Ole Miss needs a yard and then a little bit more to keep this drive alive. 24-24 is the score in this matchup of top 10 teams. It has not happened in this rivalry since 1962. Ole Miss is also trying to win for a 14th straight time here at Vaught-Hemingway Stadium.
2: Lane Kiffin showing how important he felt like this situation was to call his second timeout in the fourth quarter. You got 9:21 remaining, and LSU only has the one timeout left, but he's really leaning on his defense to see if they can get a stop.
1: And LSU just now gets an 11th on the field with the defensive end Jordan Ross. Only the center, Sanders, is on the football as Ole Miss looks like they're going to go sugar huddle here. They clap, they sprint up to it. Heavy up in the backfield. It's a direct snap to Lindsey. Second, third effort, first down to the 38. I think on first contact he would have had it, but that back lead ends up picking up the first down with Sean Washington out of East Mississippi Community College. Remember them from Last Chance U? He made the tackle.
2: Well, he just continued to pump those legs upfield and try to push as much as he could. Offensive line straining to get just to get a yard. And they're able to pick up that first down, keep the drive going.
1: And trusting Lindsey on 4th and 1 with the game maybe in the balance. Under 9 to play. Motion from the far side, Alexander. Tightens up on the left. Twin receivers that way. Now feeds right. Gun snap. Fake to Lindsey. Throw it back right to the speedster. Alexander the catch behind the line of scrimmage. Gets back to the 38. And then ahead one more yard. Jace Thomas, who's been involved heavily the last couple of drives, they actually give Alexander a half a more yard. So this is 2nd down and 8, we'll say generously, with a 24-all tie here in Oxford, getting close to halfway through the 4th.
2: So think about it. The timeout for Lane Kiffin does not pay off in his benefits. So just one timeout remaining with Ole Miss continuing on this drive.
1: Ole Miss will affect tempo. OC John David Baker says let's slow up a bit. 8:10 left, 2nd down and 8 at the 36. Gun snap, twins left. Chambliss, fastball left, caught in the slot. He goes to the tight end, Michael Smith, who spins his way around to the 29-yard line. Cooley and Donnery sandwich him up. That is short of the first down by a half yard. And they get right back to the football. Heavy formation. Chambliss gets out of the way, so it's a direct snap again to Lindsey. Over left tackle. And it's another first down on the 2nd. Direct snap. The Wild Rebel this drive just outside of the 26. They'll switch up personnel as the chains move. Tight end Haz comes back in for tight end Smith.
2: Almost the exact same play, just the opposite direction. The last time Chambliss on the snap ended up going off to the left after the snap. This time he ends up going off to the right, but they just get up to the line quickly. The 2nd conversion on short yardage to go.
1: 4 minutes into the drive. This is the 10th play. 1st and 10 at the 26. Snap Chambliss. Swings it. Far side. Lindsey the catch at the 20. Oh, thunders his way. Down to the 17. A flag in as Pickett got a lot of Lindsey. The flag came in from behind the play as the clock takes a nap at 7:10. Not an advantageous indication for
0: holding.
1: Ole Miss.
0: Number 9 on the offense. Yes.
1: Still would have been short of the first down, but now they got to back this thing up with 7:10 to play.
2: Yeah, it looked like he's blocking out in front of him. He ends up getting called for the holding penalty. He's out on the point, just trying to see if he can keep one of the defenders. He's got both of his hands up underneath. Ends up getting called for the holding penalty. Of course, the home crowd doesn't like it.
1: Yeah. Put the football back at the 28-yard line. So that's a 2-yard penalty. First down and 12. You can't put your hands on the shoulder frame like that, but he didn't tug. It's fine. Twins left hash. Snap. Play action, Lindsey. Chambliss in the pocket. Down the middle. Caught inside the 20. Inside the 15. Deuce Alexander. His seventh catch of the game. Dottery knocked to 4 to pick up the first down on first and 12 to the 14. It's a gain of 14.
2: Now, these slants and these crossing routes from Ole Miss is what's been giving LSU fits. They just can't get on top of them quick enough to be able to get a deflection or to break up the pass, and there's an accuracy from Chambliss.
1: Chambliss up to 349, passing a season high. First and 10 at the 14, the snap. Chambliss hides the football, throws close to the end zone, near side pylon, way too high for Odom, incomplete. Wouldn't have been a catch had he got a hand up anyway with Pickett covering. Second down, 6:20 left. The way that was so slow, it almost looked like there was going to be a penalty unless Chambliss was just trying to deke LSU.
2: Yeah, no, he was. He tried to tuck the ball away in his arm like, hey, I'm going to run with it to see if he could get the defense to react up. They didn't take the cheese, if you will, and he realized that, and instead of trying to force him the football, he just threw it out of bounds.
1: Pretty good Chambliss impression, I'm impressed. Very good. 6:20 to go, tied at 24, but Ole Miss putting together a 12-play drive, 60 yards, 5:01 off the clock so far. Play clock at 2. Ole Miss has timeouts. Snap with 1 turning to 0. Timeout. And Ole Miss has used its second timeout. So, for the rest of regulation, each will have 1 to call should they need it. 6:20 left at Vaught-Hemingway Stadium. Ole Miss, 24. LSU, 24. 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
1: 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Rack, Ole Miss had that stretch of 4 consecutive first half drives that ended with points. They looked almost untouchable during that span.
2: Yep.
1: Much of this second half, not quite, but this drive, they tapped back into it. 12 plays, 61 yards, 5:01 to this point. This is the second timeout called by the Rebels before second and 10 at the LSU 14. 24 all is the score with 6:20 left.
2: Yeah, both teams just one timeout remaining in a game that looks like it's going to come straight down to the wire. And maybe it ends up being a 2-minute drill. And we saw in the first half that Ole Miss can operate its 2-minute situation without a timeout. Trinidad Chambliss did an outstanding job in the first half executing there. But which team is going to have that opportunity. We still got over 6 minutes to go. But finally, some positivity going in the favor of Ole Miss offensively as Chambliss has just kind of marched his offense down the field.
1: Chambliss trying to lead his fourth career, fourth quarter victory. Trio becomes 2-by-1, the snap on second and 10. Chambliss after the fake sprint, left around the corner. 10, Jogan 5, Chambliss in! What a run! Who else but Trinidad Chambliss? Touchdown, Ole Miss! More than 70,000 approve at Vaught Hemingway Stadium. The Rebels back up 30-24. 14 yards on the sprint.
2: The RPO mesh in the backfield was outstanding. He ends up putting the ball in the stomach of his running back, and he makes it look like this ball is going straight in between the tackles. Instead, right at the last second, he pulls the ball out, gets around the corner, and into the end zone.
1: They're going for two. Thought Lane Kiffin was on the other side.
2: Right.
1: I hear you, Pete Gold. 30-24, 6:14 left. Trips left at center, going for two. Chambliss with Lindsey flanking him on the right. And there was a bump up front. Was there contact? Yes. Flag comes in. Malik Blockton is not going to make Lane Kiffin very happy. Now the officials converge at the 10.

0: At 380 pounds, went over the top to score against Middle Tennessee and Furman. Break the huddle at the 1.5, going for two. There's your two thick blocking backs. It's a pistol for Chambliss. Lindsay behind him, way back with heels at the 9.5. Chambliss, they jumped again. Flag down. Free play, no. They end the play before Chambliss can roll out. Now Sean Washington with a bump on the far left of the line. What y'all doing fighting Tigers?
1: I'm sorry, over the defense, number 95. They contact with an offensive lineman. Penalty is half against the free goal. They play the try.
0: He went softly helmet to helmet, almost like it was a little bit of a kiss what the tight end has. So we'll try this again down kind of near the one for two.
2: So it started at the 3, then to the 1.5, now inside the 1 yard line.
0: Can't possibly happen again, could it? Sugar huddle, they sprint up to it. Blocking backs offset right. Lindsay to take the Wild Rebel. Straight ahead. Too easy. 8-point lead. He's got the 2-point conversion. And the Ole Miss radio crew loves it off to our right. 32-24 at Oxford. I don't think I've ever seen David Kellum spring up that fast.
2: Well, a couple of defensive penalties ends up getting that ball so close to the goal line. You think, gosh, with having about 650 plus extra blocking pounds out there, we got to be able to pick up less than a yard.
0: The score in Oxford, 6:14 left. Ole Miss 32, LSU 24. 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
0: Well, they're not calling Baton Rouge in Oxford, but just off of Manning Way, they do have friends in lower places, and they did just dissolve into Bon Jovi, which we all could appreciate. Ole Miss retakes the lead. Trinidad Chambliss, a 14-yard touchdown run. Ole Miss goes for two. Yes, they did. And after two offsides, it's JT Lindsay from about a yard out to make it 32-24. Rack, you made a really good point during the break that maybe Pete Golding isn't just trying to make a point, but maybe he's trying to get out in front of something.
2: I think he knows Lane Kiffin. And I think he knows that in this type of matchup, that if Kiffin were to score, let's just say he kicks the extra point, they're up 31-24. I think Pete Golding is like, well, if Lane ends up scoring, he's going to go for two to try to go for the win. So he said, I'm going to get ahead of that. And then it just got easier and easier after two defensive penalties with the ball being inside the 1 yard line. But it's still a very aggressive play that works out in their favor.
0: You think this is a troll job off the offsides because they were halfway there twice?
2: He was already lining up to go for it.
0: I liked it. There's a kickoff from Cardero. Ole Miss gave up 17 straight points as LSU was trying for its first 17-point rally in 4 years. They still may get it. This is not a good kickoff.
2: Uh-oh.
0: Hits at the 9. It's returnable as it's fielded in the field of play at the 5. Outside the numbers, 15-20, up close to the 25-yard line and out of bounds. The freshman, Haven Finney, doing something that hasn't been done tonight, having to return a kick, but I'd consider Ole Miss lucky that that one didn't hop into the boundary.
2: Yes. I said, uh-oh, because that ball bounced. It was a sidewinder at about the 5-yard line, and he was fortunate that ball bounced back

0: into play because that goes out of bounds, and you just gave LSU an extra 10 yards of field position.
1: Kewon Lacy has been ruled out for the rest of the game. No update on Tre'Dez Green, the fine LSU tight end who went back to the locker room after he was injured during that last drive that resulted in the tying field goal from Starcic. But on Chambliss' touchdown run, his third total touchdown of the night, accounting for 385 yards of total offense. It's LSU football down 8 with 6:08 left. Quarterback Levitt takes the gun snap, gives to Jones behind a block, inside left tackle, 30-yard line, 31-yard line. That's 6 on the initial play of the drive. And Cam Franklin not only makes the tackle, but he comes up with Dylan Jones's helmet in his right hand. So there's no flag, which means that Dylan Jones should have to come off for a play. And we'll see Stacy Gage come in for one of his few snaps. Incidentally, the top two rushers for LSU last year still on the roster. We haven't seen Caden Durham or Harlan Berry all night. 8 of 6, second down and 4 from the 31. Levitt claps, snap. Inside, turns outside for Gage, looking for space. He should have been tackled for a loss, but somehow turned into the matrix and turned it into no gain. Tajay Butler had him 3 yards behind the line of scrimmage, but he double helixed his way back to the 31 for third down and 4.
0: Well, I think he should have put his foot in the ground and got north and south instead of trying to bounce it outside. Generally, that's not going to work out in your favor.
1: Tight end Grace leaves. Jones comes back in for LSU. They're 9 of 15 on third down, 5 of 6 this half. Levitt looks at three receivers left, bump and run, tight right inside the numbers. He changes the play, play clock at 10, only one timeout left. 32-24, Ole Miss leads, 5-10 left. Motion from far to near, still a trio. That was Wilson, the snap. Levitt in the pocket, scrambles back right. Levitt now coming this way, approaching the hash on the run. Throws left, incomplete pass. Had two guys in the same area. Harris dove for it. And with 4:59 to play, the clock stops. They only have the one timeout, and they're only at their own 31. If you punt it, you might not get it back. But is it too early to go this deep in your own end?
0: Gosh, without 5 minutes left, to me, I'm thinking punt here. But last week, I was thinking punt, too, and I ended up going for it, and it worked out.
1: You know what Ole Miss is thinking? Do not jump. You just saw LSU do it twice to help set up the two-point conversion. Fourth and 4th of 31. Snapped 11 right hash. Looks middle. Trouble. Levitt pumps. Scrambles. Free first down. 35-40. Snaps his way ahead of the 45. Tajay Butler the tackle. They'll reposition the football back at the 44. But LSU converts on 4th down as Levitt scrambles for a gain up to the 44. It goes for 8.
0: The young man is slippery. He's got tremendous competitiveness and never quit to him. An outstanding individual effort to keep that play alive, find a little seam and get upfield to get the first down and keep this drive going.
1: Press coverage on the outside. 4 receivers, total 3 left. Ball at center at their own 44. Levitt takes the snap on 1st and 10. Fake Jones down the middle. Ball caught. Jace Brown makes the catch in the arms of Jalen Braxton. Jace Brown makes his third catch down to the 47, 46 and a half. Still short of the first down with 4 minutes left. LSU driving down 8. Back on the football, center Judge prevents the snap because both teams had to have the chance to sub. 4 across the front for Ole Miss. Clap, snap, gun. Levitt inside Jones. Runs for the first down inside the 45. Inside the 40. Clock from that third level. Gets to the 39-yard line. Andy Jaffe came up to stick it, but those chains will move with 3:42 and going in Oxford.
0: Remember, both teams just one timeout left. And this thing's quickly getting down to the end here. LSU putting together an impressive drive after the fourth down conversion on the scramble and run by Sam Levitt.
1: Whole new D-line in for Ole Miss. New running back Stacy Gage is on the right hip. Cluster of 3 just off right tackle. Tight end Grace going to play a lot more with Green out the snap. Heavy pressure. Levitt tries to check this down. Caught at the 40, broken tackle. Along the sideline, 35. And an upender as the reception made Malik Elzey his first catch all game with Antonio Kite going low to get him down at the 33. Goes for a gain of 6.
0: Well, the move after the catch to get away from the tackle and to get upfield, I mean, that should have been a gain of 1 or 2 yards. Instead, he makes somebody miss and picks up 5.
1: First catch of the season for Elzey. LSU waiting for Ole Miss to get off the field. Center Judge out of the way. This is 2nd down and 4 from the 33. 2:45 left, down 8. Levitt has the gun snap. Inside give. Jones carving out space. Butler the stop, but he twists and turns and fights his way ahead for another LSU first down of the Ole Miss 27-yard line. clock could stop two more times, the two-minute timeout and the one timeout that either team has.
0: Some of the best runs for LSU have come off that left side. That time, Dylan Jones again finding a seam right off the hip of Jordan Seaton, number 77.
1: Watkins sprints his motion right. They fake the toss. Levin has to check it back down. Call. No, dropped. Jones couldn't pull it in. Inside the numbers, far side at the 31. They ran the toss play after that reverse out. Last drive to Jones that ended up getting them first and goal. Tried to check it back down to him, but a misplaced football stops the clock at 2:11 for second and 10.
0: I think Jones kind of peeked upfield a little bit too soon. I think he had that ball in his hands. Was thinking about what his next move was before he had the ball secured.
1: Gage in at running back for the Fighting Tigers. Trips right, bump and run near side. Second and 10. The Ole Miss 27, play 10 of the drive. Levitt, the snap, holds it out. Gage has the slow mesh, runs into the pile. Eccles with the hit low. Burrow, the hit up high. Gets two to the 25. Clock goes to 2:02:01. It stops for the two-minute timeout here in Oxford, Mississippi. The score, number 8 Ole Miss, 32, number 7 LSU, 24. 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
1: Vaught Hemingway Stadium on the verge of developing into a frenzy about 2 minutes from now, but work to be done. Touchdown run from Trinidad Chambliss, a two-point conversion after back-to-back LSU offsides. The Rebels 32, LSU 24. Both offenses without star talent. Kewon Lacy exited earlier in this second half. Left shoulder injury. He's out. Tre'Dez Green exited with injury. He has not returned. No update on his status. But with 2 minutes left, third down and 8. Tigers at the Ole Miss 25 about to run play 11 of this drive that's already 4 minutes off the clock. Just like Ole Miss had to figure out how to do it without Lacy, LSU has had to figure out how to do it without Tre'Dez Green.
0: Yeah, and they've already converted on fourth down once on this drive. So they're thinking about two plays here. If we don't pick this up on third and 8, what are we going to come back with? What's our best opportunity on fourth and whether it's 8, maybe it's 6, maybe it's 3 to keep this drive going? But I'm sure they're going to try to pick it up here on third down.
1: Sam Levin has accounted for 212 total yards, 158 through the air with a touchdown pass earlier this half to Watkins. That ended up getting it within one. PAT tied the game at 24. His first touchdown was on the ground earlier in the third quarter. He's carried 15 times, 54 yards. Incidentally, Dylan Jones, a very quiet 23-carry, 106-yard effort. 64 of that has come after halftime. It's his second 100-yard game of the season. Third and 8 at the 25. The football is more on the 24-yard side of the 25 than it is the 26-yard side of the 25, if that makes any kind of sense whatsoever.
0: I'll tell you one thing. For as much emotions that was leading into this game, the hatred, if you will, from the Ole Miss side, it's actually been a pretty clean game. You haven't seen guys getting too chippy. You haven't seen unsportsmanlike. Guys have been going out here and being professionals about their job.
1: Jones back in as the back. Tight end Thomas motions right, 2x2, tight wins left hash. The snap, 3rd and 8. Levin looks right, 1-on-1, sideline, incomplete, flag in. Looking for Jackson Harris, Antonio Kite. Little bit too much up on him. That looks to be an automatic first down for LSU with a minute 55 to play.
6: Pass interference on the defense, number 8. 15 yards from the previous spot, automatic first down.
0: Anytime you get a receiver like Jackson Harris on a back shoulder throw that's trying to stop and turn his body around, and the defense ends up, number one, not turning around to play the football, but number two, with all the contact and the holding to prevent him from reacting to the football, it's an easy flag.
1: And remember, it's not half the distance. It's 15 yards, so that puts the football at the 10 for first and goal. Instead of first down and 10, first and goal with a minute 55. Exactly what you would want in a top 10 matchup, a rivalry matchup inside the boiling cauldron that is Oxford. The snap on first and goal. Levitt play fake, scrambles right outside the numbers. They're waiting for him with Purchase coming after him and a hard deck from Kite. He is still laying on his back at the 5 on the boundary, far side the LSU end of the field. And they'll stop proceedings with a minute 49 after a 5-yard gain from Levitt, scrambling away from and then into contact. 1:49 to go. It's an 8-point LSU lead, or Ole Miss lead over LSU.
0: You almost figure in that situation, Levitt starts rolling out to the right. Unless he sees somebody wide open with his running ability, he's going to keep the ball in his hands. And when he gets to the sideline, he makes sure he gets that left shoulder down, runs into it, looks like Kite, and he's still down getting some assistance.
1: He got hurt, did Kite, in that Louisville game. He did not play last week against Charlotte. Ole Miss has 41 points in back-to-back games coming in. Of course, they had the dramatic victory against Louisville in Nashville, 41-38. Got the win here last week versus Charlotte, 41-9. 32-24 the advantage. Trying for a 14th consecutive victory at Vaught-Hemingway Stadium. And a 3-0 start. And to get the better of Lane Kiffin.
0: Just saw a shot on the sidelines of Lane Kiffin talking into his headset with his play sheet in front of his face. Likely so people don't read his lips, but likely talking to Charlie Weiss Jr. here and saying, hey, what do we want to do here? What do we feel like is our best opportunity as they're sitting with second and goal at the 5-yard line on the right hash, getting a few extra moments to kind of talk this through.
1: Now we may get an indication. We saw Ole Miss go defensive lineman on goal to go. Well, the freshman standout, Deuce Gerald, is in that LSU huddle. Second and goal, right hash at the 5. It's an 8-point game in Oxford. Home team has won 12 of the last 14 in this series and 6 in a row. LSU has not won here since their 2019 national championship season. Gerald's is the H on the left behind reserve tight end Thomas. Pistol for Levitt. Gerald's in motion, and he ran upfield before the snap. Oops.
6: Don't start.
1: Oh, you could have given it to 4 or 5 early movers for LSU, but Gerald tipped the hand because he went in motion. He was going to be the receiver flatting out to the right.
0: Ended up calling it on Zach Grace, the tight end or H-back lined up on the right side of the formation. Gets started a little bit quick, so that basically negates the scramble on the previous play from Sam Levitt.
1: Second and goal at the 10. 1:49 to play at Vaught-Hemingway Stadium. Ole Miss gets organized. Empty backfield. You've got to think QB draw here. Grace tightens things up. Motion across the formation. The snap. Levitt does run the draw. Number 10 from the 10. Plunges into the line. Down to the 7. Down to the 6. Will Eccles, who's had a whale of a game with 3 tackles for loss, makes this stop after a gain of 4. Third down and goal for LSU. One timeout left. 90 seconds to play. They'll let it run.
0: This is one of those situations. You obviously don't have him, but you would love to have Tre'Dez Green right now at 6'7". Put him out on the edge and let him elevate over the top of somebody.
1: All Trinidad Chambliss can do is watch his defense. Backing up, third and goal at the 6. Trio of receivers at the left hash. Levitt has Jones on his right. Low snap. They're bringing everybody. Levitt taps, throws, incomplete! And he had the tight end Grace open at the goal line. line. That's the ball that probably would have been going to Tre'Davious Green. It's fourth and goal.
0: Well, no offense, but you got Grace at 6'2". Tre'Davious Green at 6'7", longer arms. Not able to make that play. So here we go. Fourth down. Here's the ball game.
1: Extra receiver on the left is the Troy transfer, Roman Mothershed. Four total. Spreading about as wide as the field will let them. Bottom of the numbers. Levitt approaches the line of scrimmage. Play clock at 7. He's talking to every offensive lineman. And LSU's going to call that final timeout. 1:03 left at Oxford. Guess there's no point to hang on to it because if you don't get this, you're only stopping it once anyway.
0: Got
1: to
0: make sure you got the right play call on. So they had one. They had running back in the backfield, Dylan Jones. Everybody else was split out. Ole Miss had 6 down on the line with 1 stack behind. So you think Ole Miss defensively, their idea is ball's likely staying in Sam Levitt's hands. Right? We're going to force him to try to make a play through the air, but we are not going to let him run this ball into the end zone.
1: You know, we just got a replay of the incompletion of Grace. He threw that ball to him like he was throwing the ball to Tre'Davious Green.
0: Yeah.
1: It was a little bit away. Tre'Davious Green makes it. Grace tried to reach out, but Inspector Gadget wasn't cooperating. So now it is fourth and goal at the 6. Timeouts exhausted for LSU, and the vault rises up.
0: I would not be surprised to see Ole Miss burn their last timeout.
1: Same formation. Trips left, single wide right. Not relaxed coverage, but not bump and run. Levitt is, of course, a running threat. Had a rushing touchdown earlier this half. Going to check the play again, but there's 20 on the play clock out of the stoppage. Keaton Thomas changes up the Ole Miss defense. Mothershed tightens up left. The snap. Middle pressure. Levitt Cox throws. Tipped up. Intercepted in the end zone. Jalen Braxton caught the tip ball. Just 58 seconds left. Ole Miss can celebrate for now. They've got to finish it up. But it appears it might be a happy night in Oxford. There was a little bit of hesitation from Levitt, whether that cost him or not. And LSU, that close to at least giving themselves a chance to tie it. There's a flag down for excessive celebration as that poured way onto the other end of the field. Ole Miss will have to snap this twice. And the job will be done.
0: This ball was deflected at the line of scrimmage. Ends up going up in the air. Cam Franklin was the one that got his hands on the ball.
6: After the play was over, let's talk to that conduct. Number 14, Ole Miss. It's going to be half the distance to the goal. First down, Ole Miss.
1: Is that his helmet? Way to use your head. And I think that'll be a point of pride that Ole Miss was able to get the personal foul. Moves it back to the 10-yard line since it was picked in the end zone. One knee, two knee. And Ole Miss will win this battle.
0: And this, these two offensive snaps are coming backed up by the Ole Miss student section, and they are so ready to go absolutely berserk.
1: Diamond victory formation. The snap, Chambliss catches, steps ahead 2 yards, takes the knee at the 7. They will have to do it one more time. All Lane Kiffin can do is stand with hands on hips and wonder what could have been. And they're flashing it up on the scoreboard. Fans are not allowed on the playing field. You will be prosecuted. Good luck. Snap, knee, ball game in Oxford. It turns out that that grass is plenty green in Oxford, Mississippi. Pete Golding beats his former boss, Lane Kiffin, as the number 8 Rebels beat the number 7 LSU Tigers in an SEC Classic 32-24. in front of the biggest crowd in the history of Vaught Hemingway Stadium. No rack. Trinidad Chambliss disappeared for a couple of drives in that second half, but when the play had to be made, he made the play. The game-winning 14-yard touchdown run, they add the two, and the Ole Miss defense gets the pick in the end zone from Braxton to finish it up.
0: How about that? How everything unfolded. Ole Miss gets out to a huge lead at halftime. They make a couple of mistakes coming out of the break. LSU ends up taking advantage of it. They end up getting this game tied up. But the two quarterbacks were a little bit different. You had Sam Levitt, who was probably a little bit more electric running with the football. You had Trinidad Chambliss, probably a little bit more electric throwing the football. But it was Chambliss making the play with his legs when they needed it the most. RPO fake, pulls it out, defense doesn't see it, takes it around the left edge, gets into the end zone, not only for the touchdown, but Ole Miss goes for two. They convert, put all the pressure back on LSU. The Tigers put together a great drive, just were not able to convert on fourth down. Ball tipped at the line of scrimmage by Cam Franklin and intercepted in the end zone by Ole Miss.
1: Does Tre'Dez Green make a difference? We'll never know. Jaheim Otis hoisting up that Magnolia Bowl trophy over his head, which will stay in Oxford as the home team wins this. For the seventh straight time, the 13th in the last 15 meetings, Ole Miss makes it 14 in a row at Vaught-Hemingway Stadium. And something that Pete Golding said on College Game Day earlier on this Saturday, we talked about all the guys that switched sides in this rivalry. For those that decided to remain in Oxford, I love that he said this. They didn't stick around for me. They stuck around for this. 70,033 in attendance. And what a night it is in Oxford, Mississippi. As the Ole Miss Rebels fight on 32-24 over LSU. 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
19: Oh, it's a party in Oxford, Mississippi tonight. Largest crowd ever at Vaught-Hemingway Stadium watching the number 8 Ole Miss Rebels beat Lane Kiffin and number 7 LSU 32-24. First top 10 matchup in this rivalry since 1962. Brad Heller with you in our Westwood One studios, and let's get right into it. Let's relive the highlights between these two SEC rivals, this top 10 matchup. Lucas Carnero got Ole Miss on the board first, a 37-yard field goal. Then after a second straight LSU three and out in that first quarter, Traylon Ray made an incredible 36-yard catch between a couple of defenders to get into LSU territory. That was one of a few incredible individual efforts on an eventual Rebels touchdown drive.
20: Down to one the snap. LSU brings five. Heavy pressure. Going to throw left. Cut. Go to 25 to the 20. Outside the numbers 15. Tearing away from tacklers. Down to the 10. Inside the 5. Still muscling his way. Out of bounds. First and goal. Ty Benefield walk for the ride. Caleb Odom. What an effort for first and goal for Ole Miss.
0: Well, that assist has to go, Danny, to Kewon Lacy. He ends up stepping up and he picks up Whit Weeks on the blitz. Gives Chambliss just enough time to throw the ball, but Odom's physical nature after the catch.
20: First and goal inside the 5, left hash. Gun staff, give it to Lacy. Runs his way, headed to Benefield. Push, drive, he's in! Touchdown, Rebels! It's the 12th straight game that Kewon Lacy has a rushing touchdown. It is 9-0 in Oxford.
19: And LSU only had 10 men on the field for that Lacy touchdown. 10-0 Ole Miss after the first quarter. After another LSU punt, the Rebels march 92 yards. Trinidad Chambliss on a 3rd and 12. A 21-yard touchdown pass to Traylon Ray. 17-0. Ole Miss with the lead. LSU finally got on the board just after the 2-minute timeout in the second quarter. Dylan Jones capping a 17-play drive with a 2-yard touchdown run. 17-7 after the PAT. But that was way too much time for Chambliss and company.
20: Three receivers spread wide out to the right. Alexander is behind the two guys in front of him. Now he motions back inside. Here's the 3rd and 3 snap under 10 seconds. Chambliss behind the line of scrimmage. It's caught! Alexander! Touchdown, Ole Miss! Trinidad! Throw another dime! His second first half touchdown! 23-7 Rebels!
19: Both touchdowns for Chambliss coming on third down. He was perfect on third down in that first half. LSU, which had only given up 24 points total in the first two games, gave that up in the first half alone in Oxford. 24-7 Rebels with the lead at the break. But third quarter was all LSU. First turnover of the game, Chambliss picked off by Jakeem Jackson for the Ole Miss 33, and LSU turned that into a touchdown.
20: Goal to go, left hash inside the 5. Levitt will take the snap. Motion from Trinidad Green to set up. Trips to the right. They're stacking the slot. The snap. Student body right for Levitt. One block, two blocks. Stumbles, shoes away. One reaches out. Looks like he has it. He does. A touchdown for LSU. Sam Levitt with his 6th rushing touchdown already in 2026. And it's now back to a 2-score game. The Rebel lead trimmed to 24-13, cashing in on the Chambliss interception.
19: Sam Levitt going from doubtful to questionable to available for this one in a span of 3 days. So 24-14 after the PAT, lead cut to 10, and Lucas Carnero missed a 53-yard field goal. So LSU was then able to cut into that lead even more. Levitt this time with his arm.
20: Four wides, 3 of them on the right hash. 3rd and 13. LSU at the Ole Miss 26. Ole Miss 24-14 lead. Gun snap, retreat to the 35. He wants everything again. One-on-one again. End zone again. Watkins made the catch. Toe inbound. Touchdown, LSU. Jalen Braxton did what he could, but Winnie Watkins, the former Rebel, hauls that home in bounds. It's a one-score game in Oxford.
19: One-score game going to the fourth quarter, 24-21 Ole Miss. Ended up being 17 unanswered points for LSU. Since halftime, Scott Starzik, 23-yard field goal, game tied at 24. Now, Ole Miss shut out in the second half. Up until this point, the Rebels at home needed a drive to stop the LSU momentum. So Trinidad Chambliss called his own number.
20: Chambliss trying to lead his fourth career, fourth quarter victory. Trio becomes 2-by-1, the snap on second and 10. Chambliss after the fake sprint, left around the corner. 10, jogging 5, Chambliss in! What a run! Who else but Trinidad Chambliss? Touchdown, Ole Miss! More than 70,000 approve at Vaught Hemingway Stadium. The Rebels back up 30-24.
19: And at 30-24, Pete Golding pulls a Lane Kiffin. He wants to go for two. Back-to-back offsides penalties on the LSU defense certainly helped there. JT Lindsey running it in. The Rebels convert the two. They're up 32-24, but still 6 minutes to go. What would LSU do? Well, Sam Levitt converted a fourth down on a run. There was a defensive pass interference. LSU gets down to the 10-yard line. Set up a fourth and goal for the game. It's time now for the Wrangler highlight of the game.
20: Keaton Thomas changes up the Ole Miss defense. Mothershed tightens up left. The snap. Middle pressure. Levitt Cox throws. Tipped up. Intercepted in the end zone. Jalen Braxton caught the tip ball. Just 58 seconds left. Ole Miss can celebrate for now. They've got to finish it up. But it appears it might be a happy night in Oxford.
19: 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The party just starting at that point. Trinidad Chambliss taking the knee twice, and Ole Miss gets the win. 14 consecutive wins at home. The Rebels beat LSU in this top 10 showdown. 32-24, largest ever crowd at Vaught Hemingway Stadium, over 70,000 watching this thriller on a Saturday night in Oxford. We're going to check in on Danny and Derek, make sure those guys are okay when we return. 32-24, Ole Miss over LSU. This is Westwood One's coverage of NCAA football.
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19: 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LSU spoiling Lane Kiffin's return to Oxford. 32-24, the final score. Let's get back to Vaught-Hemingway Stadium now. We rejoin Danny Reed and Derek Rackley. And guys, the largest ever crowd to see a game at Vaught-Hemingway Stadium. Yes, all the pregame hype with Lane Kiffin coming back, but this top 10 matchup lived up to it on the field too.
1: And the gift, simply because this game was played here, because the SEC going to 9 games made it where some teams had to go to the same team back-to-back years. For instance, next week, LSU is going to host Texas A&M, and Ole Miss has to go to Oklahoma again this year. So ordinarily, you wouldn't get this. In fact, LSU has never come to Oxford in back-to-back years in the more than 130 years that these two have been playing. And with all the hoopla surrounding Lane Kiffin, was the game going to live up? It did.
0: How do you script that, right? After he ends up leaving here, the first time in a 114-game series, they got to come back in back-to-back seasons, and it was that one.
1: Somebody waved the magic wand.
0: Right? Exactly. It's like, we want to have an unbelievable matchup, so we're going to have him go back to Oxford. And the game lived up to it. And I think that's what some of the coaches were talking about. That's what the players were talking about, is let's not let the game, the actual game in between the lines, once we kick off, let's not let that be about Lane Kiffin coming back to Oxford anymore. Let it just be about football. And Danny, that's what it was. It was about football. It was about making plays, who didn't make plays, momentum shifts, coming down to the end, which quarterback had a chance, which one made the play, which one didn't. And it turned out to be another just remarkable night for SEC football.
1: At times, both quarterbacks played like Heisman potentials. I think Chambliss was a little bit more consistent than Leavitt, but he did lead that 17-point comeback to tie the game. What impressed me about both offenses is that despite how quarterback-driven they both are, both had to deal with star talent out in the second half. Lacey leaves for Ole Miss, Green leaves for LSU, and I go back to that third down pass on the goal line, where if it's intended for Tre'Des Green, maybe he's catching it for a touchdown, maybe they're lining up for two, but instead, fourth down ends up getting deflected and picked off in the end zone. But still, both offenses figuring out how to function with that talent out. But Ole Miss just does it a little bit better.
0: Yeah, unfortunately, that's the thing with football. The injuries are going to happen, and you're going to have next man up philosophy, whether it's a running back, it's a tight end, or somebody else is going to have to fill the shoes. Your backup running back comes in, and he's got to get a two-point conversion for you. They got that. Or if you don't have your mismatch of a tight end, is it another receiver? Is it your quarterback that steps up? Is it the other running back steps up? Somebody's got to end up kind of filling those shoes, if you will. Ole Miss was able to do it because Trinidad Chambliss had one strategic and much-needed scramble on an RPO where he got into the end zone, and Leavitt almost made some magic on the final drive that LSU had in the game.
1: And oftentimes the difference between a good season and a great season is the ability to make clutch plays but win close games, and this is something that Lane Kiffin started, but Pete Golding has picked it up and run with it. 2-0 this year, 3-1 in one-score games. Ole Miss is 8-2 in their last 10 one-score games, and that is what gets them to 3-0, but it also gets them off to a 1-0 start in SEC play.
0: Yeah, this is a great start for them. You know, they had a little bit of a challenging first performance that they played against Louisville. Things were better last week against Charlotte, but then everybody was looking at this one. And you come away with this victory against a top 10 LSU team to kick off your SEC schedule. Now you're feeling like you've got this season started off right.
1: 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Prevagen, made for your brain. We'll begin with Trinidad Chambliss, 33 of 48, a Division I high, 363 yards, 1 yard better than the 362 we had in the college football playoff against Georgia. Did throw for 383 2 years ago with Ferris State against Michigan Tech, which we all knew coming in. Traylon Ray, 7 catches, 115 yards, and a touchdown. Both of those are career highs. Deuce Alexander, 7 catches, 60 yards. He had the 20-yarder late in the first half. Sam Levitt throws for 158. He runs for 63. He ends up accounting for 2 of LSU's 3 touchdowns. Dylan Jones ran for 106 and a score. Tre'Davious Green, before he got hurt, had 4 catches for 60 yards, including that 23-yarder in the third quarter. He did catch all 4 of his targets. On the defensive portion, a name that we didn't call a ton but had a remarkable impact, Will Eccles, who is getting billing as a potential first-round pick, the defensive tackle for Ole Miss. He had 5 tackles, but 3 for a loss, including a pass breakup.
0: Yeah, he continued to create havoc in the backfield. That's what you want from your defensive players, especially your veterans that played a lot of football. He was definitely made his presence felt. A lot of times, the scrambles that we saw from Sam Levitt were because of guys like Eccles just getting into the backfield so fast that he didn't have time to really get through his progression.
1: As we process part of this game being dominated by the home team, part of this game being dominated by the visiting team, the home team comes back and gets it done at the end, 32-24. What are your final thoughts as we leave this SEC opener?
0: Still a lot of football left, but yeah. Ole Miss has put themselves in the driver's seat for some. I think we're going to have we're going to see Ole Miss in prime time a few more times throughout the course of this season, as there's just so many marquee matchups as you navigate your way through an SEC schedule. And I'm not saying that this is going to put LSU out of it. They still have a really talented team. If they can stay healthy in a couple of positions, the home field advantage that they have at Tiger Stadium, and how the season unfolds, I think both teams are going to feel confident. Yes, you don't take moral victories away, but LSU competed in this game all the way till the final seconds of the game.
1: We're going to see both of these teams again later this year, including that Ole Miss game in Austin at Texas, and who knows how big that matchup is going to be once we go back to DKR Texas Memorial Stadium. But on this night in Oxford, Mississippi, LSU falls to Ole Miss 32-24. Let's send it back to Brad Heller in our Westwood One studios.
19: All right, guys, thank you very much. Boy, where you two go, Danny and Derek, there seems to be some pretty excellent college football. Last weekend, of course, in Austin, and then tonight in Oxford, Ole Miss blowing a 17-point halftime lead but getting a Trinidad Chambliss touchdown run with 6 minutes to go, and they hold off LSU in Lane Kiffin's return 32-24 in that top 10 matchup, the SEC opener for both sides. We have plenty more to get to here on the post-game show. 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Ole Miss beats LSU 32-24. 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
19: Number 8 Ole Miss over number 7 LSU in Oxford, 30-24, spoiling Lane Kiffin's return. Brad Heller with you in our Westwood One studios. 14 consecutive home wins for the Rebels. And as we check the scoreboard, we'll start with number 1 Texas, who has now won 12 in a row at home. Longhorns beat UTSA 30-6. Arch Manning unbeaten at home his college career, 11-0. He threw a couple of touchdown passes. Next up for Texas, they'll be on the road at number 15 Tennessee. The Volunteers 3-0 as they routed Kennesaw State 42-9. Number 3 Notre Dame, a school record, 13 consecutive wins, all by double digits, as they beat Michigan State and South Bend 27-10. Number 24 Oklahoma and New Mexico. The Sooners had 3 first half turnovers and a missed field goal. It was only a 1-point game at halftime. They were up 14-6 and needed a defensive stand to try and hold on.
20: 4th and 2. Quickly to the line of scrimmage. New Mexico subbed. 4 on the play clock. Snap. 5-by. Handoff up the middle. They're not going to get David Stone. Wraps up Humphrey for a loss. And the Sooners have turned him over on down.
19: Toby will be rolling with the call on Learfield, and Oklahoma hangs on 14-6 over New Mexico. John Matera had 2 interceptions, but also 2 touchdowns. Next up for Oklahoma, they will take on Georgia in Athens. The Bulldogs blew out Arkansas 45-17 in Fayetteville. 51 straight wins against unranked teams. Longest active streak in the country. Georgia has never lost in Arkansas. 6-0. Upset of the day, Kentucky and Will Stein going into College Station and knocking off Texas A&M.
28: Minchie from the shotgun. Miller wide right. 2 tight ends on the left. 3 tight ends on the left. Handoff straight ahead. Touchdown, Kentucky, as Baxter stays upright into the end zone.
19: Tom Leach, UK Sports Network. A tie game at halftime. Kentucky scored 21 unanswered points in the third quarter and wins it on the road over number 9 A&M, 31-21. First road win for new head coach Will Stein. First SEC win as well, as the Wildcats get the upset victory. Florida State was thinking upset at Tuscaloosa, up 21-6. Early second quarter on Alabama, but then the Crimson Tide woke up. They scored 3 touchdowns in the final 2.5 minutes before halftime and won it 50-36. The Tide piled up 615 total yards, 88 consecutive home wins against unranked opponents. Number 20, Missouri, slow start at home against Troy. They were down 10-0, but the Tigers bounced back 27-17. The final score there. Florida going to Auburn and getting a win 44-39, their first win on the Plains since 1999. They are going to host Ole Miss next weekend. The Gators piled up nearly 500 yards, and the defense had 7 sacks. Mississippi State 3-0. The Bulldogs won at South Carolina 41-34 after being down 16-0. We officially have the college football version of the Music City Miracle. Vanderbilt and NC State, here's the situation. Wolfpack were up by 3. They had the ball. 6 seconds left to go. 4th down and 7 at their own 5. They have the ball, and they're up by 3. Well, it's time now for the YouTube TV key play of the day.
3: With 6 seconds to go, there's the snap. Bailey rolls toward the right. He waits. He is going to be sacked. Oh, it's a safety with one second. Did they knock the football loose? Oh, goodness. Did Miles Capers get the
13: touchdown? Touchdown!
3: Get the football.
13: Unbelievable.
3: The third, they knocked it loose. You've got to be kidding me. One of the most improbable finishes in the history of Vanderbilt football.
19: Andrew Allegretta, the play-by-play on Learfield. Yes, improbable for sure. All NC State had to do was take a knee in the end zone to safety, and they still win. But quarterback C.J. Bailey fumbled. Caden Daniels recovered for a touchdown as time expired. 35-31, Vanderbilt gets the win. 10 consecutive wins at home. Back-to-back 3-0 starts for the first time since 19. 19-

0: The National Weather Service in Wilmington has issued a flash flood warning for Hocking County, southeastern Pickaway County, northeastern Ross County in south-central Ohio, until 3 a.m. At 11:57 p.m., radar indicated thunderstorms producing heavy rain across the warned area. Between 1.5 and 3 inches of rain have fallen. Additional rainfall amounts of 1 to 2 inches are possible in the warned area. Flash flooding is ongoing or expected to begin shortly. Hazard, life-threatening flash flooding. Thunderstorms producing flash flooding. Source, radar indicated. Impact, life-threatening flash flooding of creeks and streams, urban areas, highways, streets, and underpasses. Some locations that may experience flash flooding include Logan, Hocking Hills State Park, Star, Laurelville, Murray City, Adelphi, Tarleton, Gibsonville, Lake Logan State Park, Islesboro, Enterprise, Rockbridge, South Bloomingville, Union Furnace, Buena Vista in Hocking County, Haydenville, Oroville, Carbon Hill and Whistler. Turn around, don't drown when encountering flooded roads. 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To report flash flooding, go to our website at weather.gov/ILN and submit your report via social media when you can do so safely.
1: 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Michigan, 30 points in their first two games total. Scored 52 today against UTEP, 52-17. At the Big House, the Wolverines will host Iowa next weekend. Iowa's 3-0. The Hawkeyes, 55-0 over Northern Iowa. 640 total yards. Quarterback Hank Brown, how about this? 12 of 12 passing, 153 yards, and a couple of touchdowns. Utah's 3-0, 33-0 over Utah State. Devin Dampier, at least two touchdown passes for nine consecutive games, longest active streak in the country. Northwestern blew out Colorado, Virginia Tech, and James Franklin beating Maryland. And in the second quarter, UCLA up on Purdue, 21-14. Again, your final score from Oxford. Ole Miss beating Lane Kiffin and LSU in this top 10 matchup, 32-24. We're going to wrap things up when we return. 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
2: 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Our crew for this evening, studio coordinator Adam Braunstein, studio engineer Matt Higdon, studio producer Dan Silverman, spotter Colin Lacey, statistician Caleb Burgraff, engineer Mike Pirtle, producer Mike Dodson, coordinating producers Brian Finkelstein and Aaron Cummins, executive producer Mike Eby, the senior vice president of sports for Cumulus Media and Westwood One is Bruce Gilbert. 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Once again, the final score from Oxford, Mississippi. Number 8, Ole Miss 32. Number 7, LSU 24. Now for Danny Reed and Derek Rackley, I'm Brad Heller. Thank you for joining us. 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
5: Since 1963. And he won all those CFB games without Lane Kiffin on the sideline. This season, nobody is off to a more impressive start in the conference than Chambliss is. He outdrew Lincoln Kienholz in Louisville in a 41-38 shootout. That was in Nashville. Lincoln Kienholz looked pretty good against SMU today. Louisville, a force to be reckoned with in the ACC. Trinidad Chambliss beat him. And ready from Jump Street against LSU tonight. Trinidad Chambliss, feel like we don't have to argue too strongly about him being one of the best quarterbacks in the country and in the SEC. That brings us to the best story in the sport, perhaps the entire sport, but certainly in the SEC, Mississippi State, and specifically their sophomore quarterback, Kamario Taylor. The Bulldogs were expected to be one of the bottom three teams in the SEC this season, but they're off to a 3-0 start with a double-digit road win at South Carolina tonight. And that followed up a 25-point road win at the Minnesota Gophers. In both games, Kamario Taylor went crazy. While he threw his first pick of the year against the Gamecocks today, he still threw for 4 touchdowns. He's had 11 touchdown passes to just one pick, has a touchdown run too, and by the way, a sophomore. Kamario Taylor at Mississippi State, Super Kamario, if you will. Trinidad Chambliss, Ole Miss, the two best quarterbacks in the SEC, and they both are in the state of Mississippi. But we can already hear from the folks down in Texas. Can already hear from the Hook'em Nation across the country that's ready to jump in here, and NFL draft guys from every corner of the country. What about Arch Manning, though? Get out of here with that Arch Manning garbage. He plays for the most talent-rich, resourceful program in America. Yet, he's not nearly the most productive quarterback. He's not close to it. Got off to such a slow start last year. This year, he's not setting the world on fire. Look at the way he started the game against Ohio State last week. Let's put it this way. If you put either of the Mississippi quarterbacks that we just mentioned in Arch Manning situation, the numbers might look similar to what Darian Mintz is doing now that he's not at Duke and instead playing with all the resources and all the talent at Miami. And this is a thing that some people need to do. Some people need to separate the idea of top draft prospects and top college QBs. View it like a Venn diagram.

0: It usually is a pretty wide, a pretty robust middle. If you have the two circles and then you have the overlap space between them. If one side is terrific college quarterback and the other side is tremendous NFL draft prospect, usually there's overlap between the two. Like a guy like Peyton Manning, tremendous college quarterback, tremendous NFL quarterback. And there are many, many, many, many examples. Joe Burrow, many, many, many examples of that. But there are examples of players that are unreal college players that might not be top draft prospects. And that shouldn't lessen what they do in the college game. Looking at the Tim Tebows of the world, looking at the Troy Smiths of the world, Troy Smith winning a Heisman Trophy. Those types of players. The Johnny Manziels of the world. Like Trinidad Chambliss, because he's undersized, he's not going to be viewed as the top draft prospect. So much of the draft stuff is about traits. It's about projecting ahead versus how polished you are right now. How productive you are right now. Again, this isn't to say that Chambliss won't be an NFL quarterback, but his height will hurt his stock enough that Arch Manning will forever be higher up on these lists, on these quarterback mock drafts or on these NFL mock drafts than Arch Manning is. And Camario is only a sophomore, so message to Starkville, start raising the NIL funds now to make sure he stays there for next season. 310-840-4910. We got John Fanta, NBC Sports, that's going to join us in 10 minutes. Let's go to TD. He's in Dallas. TD, who did you learn more about tonight, Ole Miss or LSU?
1: Josh, I think we all learned a little bit about LSU, which was unfortunate for me. Quick thing about me, Josh.
0: Yeah.
1: I'm the leader of the Cult of John Lund. You can add us at the Cult of Lund on Facebook. But it came as a little bit of a shock to me last week. I'm dancing around in my robes in front of the bonfire. I'm getting ready for the show. And then I got Josh Graham coming on. I'm expecting John Lund.
0: Well, John Lund's still around, and I love John Lund. I'm a fan, too.
1: And Josh, now we got Sports Night with John Lund with Josh Graham. How cool was that?
0: It's pretty cool. It's pretty cool.
1: It's pretty cool, man. So, anyways, LSU had their front door kicked down tonight. Boy, was that embarrassing. Man, things could have gone worse for Lane Kiffin tonight.
0: Well, it could have. It was 24-7. It could have gotten a lot worse.
1: Yeah, at least it came down to like a one reception game, but good Lord, man. I really thought, I cheer for the villain, right? I cheer for Mike Myers when he walks in the room with that kitchen knife and he's ready to stab everybody. I say, go on and get him, Mike. You do you, bro.
0: Mm-hmm. Makes sense. What other villains do you root for? Darth Vader, that seems like a gimmick.
1: Darth Vader's easy.
0: Yeah, I bet you love the Sopranos. I bet you love the Sopranos. Like, we're rooting for Tony. Like, we're rooting.
1: You know what? The only thing is, as much as that show hits on so many like subplot levels, you know, and it relates to so many humans. Just it's a show about being a human. The only thing I extracted from The Sopranos was that Tony is cool.
0: Yeah,
1: That's all I got.
0: You were rooting for William Zabka against Daniel LaRusso and Karate Kid too, right? Like Cobra Kai?
1: You know, I didn't know who that was till you said Karate Kid.
0: Ralph Macchio was obnoxious as hell. Like, you're pouring water on him in the bathroom, you're asking for it. That's his girl.
1: I mean, he sucks. Yeah, he's clearly like...
0: That's Johnny Lawrence's girl. What are you doing?
1: Plus, Johnny Lawrence is a cool name, too. Trevor Lawrence. That's like a... You know, that kid was born to be in the spotlight. You know what I'm saying?
0: TD, you should know, they're... We have our own fan club. There's a group of people that call themselves the Graham Crackers, and you're welcome to join that club if you'd like to. You're welcome here in this space. And if you have room in the John Lund fan club, I'd love to join that as well. I'd love to be there.
1: You know what? That's great news, Josh, because you can add us at the Cult of Lund on Facebook. You can send us all your credit card information.
0: Thank you.
1: We'll send you some robes and a free chalice on the house.
0: Thank you.
1: If you do that.
0: Chalice.
1: And you know what? I'm interested in this Graham Crackers Club. It sounds a little racist, but I'm very interested in joining it because it also sounds somewhat sweet.
0: Yeah, it is. I mean, like a graham cracker, pretty sweet. Thank you, TD. Appreciate the call. I might want to invest in one of those chalices. I'll give you my credit card info over the air. We'll do that. Sounds like fun. Are there any people of color in the graham crackers, WD? Or are they all pasty white guys like me?
2: They're all pasty white guys.
0: Yeah. We need some diversity in the graham crackers. Now that you bring that up. So, thank you for that. Appreciate it from TD. We have a special guest that's going to join us. An inspiration to the pasty whites with big frame glasses like myself. John Fanta just got done working in the NBC studio as Notre Dame overcame a slow start to hand it to Michigan State tonight, remain unbeaten. And we're going to chat with him and see how he views the very top of the sport in college football. Fanta joins us next on Westwood One Sports Night.
3: 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Can the Patriots, Rams, and Broncos avoid the dreaded 0-2 hole and a nearly 90% chance of missing the playoffs? Westwood One Sports.
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0: Alexander is behind the two guys in front of him. Now he motions back inside. Here's the third and three snap under 10 seconds. Chambliss behind the line of scrimmage. It's caught! Alexander! Touchdown, Ole Miss! Trinidad! Throw another dime! His second first half touchdown! 23-7 Rebels!
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2: That's our friend Danny Reed on the call. Our teammate, Westwood One Sports in Oxford. Ole Miss 32, LSU 24. Speaking of our friends, leaving a studio. Just saw him on TV on NBC watching Notre Dame face Michigan State is John Fanta, NBC Sports, joining us. Make sure you catch Fanta in 60 on Mondays. It's a lot of fun on Monday nights, his digital show that you can catch Mondays at 6 o'clock Eastern time. John Fanta, it's a pleasure to have you here. LSU, it was described to me this way, and I like it. LSU had more to lose tonight, more specifically Lane Kiffin did. Meanwhile, Ole Miss had more to gain. And now that Ole Miss has this one, the Rebels have catharsis. They might have the best resume of any team for 2 weeks by beating Louisville and LSU now, or I guess. And now that Ole Miss has this one, the Rebels have catharsis. They might have the best resume of any team for 2 weeks by beating Louisville and LSU now, or I guess through 3 weeks with those two wins. Trinidad Chambliss might be the best quarterback in college football. How far are you willing to go without risking overstatement and describing your thoughts about Ole Miss after tonight?
3: Well, we're going to find out next Saturday at the Swamp, because I'm going to take Florida to upset them. Not to put a damper on tonight for them at all, but I just think that's a really difficult spot of such an emotion-filled victory, and we could talk about Florida in a second. But I would go this far. Lane Kiffin said he could not win a national championship at Ole Miss when he left for LSU. He said that in more or less words, all right? And Josh, if he didn't say it directly, he freaking meant it. So the fact of the matter is this, for Ole Miss to pull that off tonight, for Pete Golding to go for two, he beat Lane Kiffin at his own game tonight. And that, to me, is what this resembles. I think the story of the night is that Mississippi found their coach. You know, this is not a substitute teacher. We know that Pete Golding didn't want the job and really wasn't interested in being the full-time guy. Well, guess what? Tonight felt like his program. Tonight it felt like his team. And do I know if this can translate beyond Trinidad Chambliss? I don't, but I know this much. Operationally, identity-wise, toughness-wise, you know, when guys leave and they hand the keys off, ask anybody, okay? John Shires don't grow on trees, like take over Mike Krzyzewski. Ask Kalen DeBoer how things have fully gone. Alabama's not what they were under Saban. They're just not. They're not the same Alabama. And you could go right down the line and look at other programs where you could say, hey, but what happened after that coach left? It's not the same type of thing. But to me, like, when they went for two, I loved the confidence. I loved the play call. I loved the resilience. I loved that LSU punched. And then Ole Miss said, no, Lane. This, you're building something at LSU. We've built it at Ole Miss, and we can be in a college football playoff semifinal. And if you're in a semifinal, you can make it to the championship game. So the Rebels, they showed a lot. Can they travel? Like, next Saturday, I'm putting them to the test. I'm putting them on upset alert because I believe in Florida a lot more than I did. So I'm a little worried about that. But overall, this night belongs to Ole Miss. And tonight, Lane Kiffin, he's in the shadows because he did not win.
2: There are a lot of teams that have had bad days. We're talking about who might have had the best. Ole Miss and their fans in Oxford and the party that's happening right there as a result. Yeah, that's probably the best. If you get to the worst, I'm currently talking to you from the state of North Carolina, where...
3: Oh my God.
2: The Tar Heels blew a 17-3 lead against the Clemson Tigers, who looked dead. You're talking about fans leaving the building. You're talking about fans booing. You got a true freshman at quarterback. That's gross. Weather delay, not great. NC State losing a football game in about the worst possible fashion you can with that strip sack fumble in the end zone and Vanderbilt pulling it out in that manner. But then you think about the team that LSU plays next weekend in Baton Rouge, Texas A&M. We talked about a week ago how Oregon might be the fraud that was in the preseason top 10 because they lost to Oklahoma State. But at least that game was in Stillwater. At least that game featured a quarterback on the other side that might be a top 10 draft pick. Texas A&M, at least Oregon has a lot of talent back. A&M lost their entire O-line, Casey Concepcion, Colin Klein, their play caller, and they're at home losing to Kentucky. And not only that, they got beat badly. Who had the worst day in college football today, John Fanta?
3: Oh, it's without question NC State. I mean, C.J. Bailey, what are you doing? What are you doing? And Doran, that's not good enough, the post-game explanation. Clearly, Dave Doran, you don't work on late-game execution. Clearly, you don't work on these situations. It's on you and your quarterback. That's unacceptable. The Wolfpack fans should be sick to their stomachs. I know they are. You deserve better. And the ACC, outside of Miami, Josh, it's not like it's world beaters. Louisville looked really good today. Very good day for Louisville. Coach Brohm is a really good coach. Like, the Cardinals clearly have a track at the ACC title and whatnot. It's realistic. But NC State, you know, we're in a world now where when anybody outside of the SEC or the Big Ten faces the SEC or the Big Ten, the game gets amplified for that league. And the Atlantic Coast Conference has been looking for places to put up tentpoles, okay? Florida State led early against Alabama. Same old for Mike Norvell. That era is going to end, all right? Bill Belichick at Carolina, it's going to end at some point. If it's not at the end of this year, probably be at the end of next year. Dabo Sweeney, it feels like the inevitable that Clemson's going to make some sort of a change. Here's my point. Look at the ACC. Like, the ACC needs wins. Virginia got stomped by West Virginia, but NC State, you had the game won. Throw the ball away. Throw it anywhere. Take grounding. Fall to the ground. Kick the ball into the stand. I don't care what you do. Just don't fumble the football. Okay, hold on, fine with that loss. It reminds me of, you know, the Michigan fumbled the snap. I am just flabbergasted at how NC State lost that football game. 8 hours later, I still can't believe they lost that football game. It just cannot happen.
2: It's interesting you bring up the Michigan Surrender Cobra game with the punt being fumbled. John Fanta's with us, by the way, from NBC Sports. Because in the last 20 years, this stat is according to ESPN Stats and Info, teams are 1,046-1 when having the ball and leading in the final 10 seconds of games the last 20 years. The two instances where that did not happen, that did not result in a win, that was the record going into today, was the game you just cited that this game reminded you of and what happened today. And you'll appreciate this, Fanta. I think of NC State, the football job in general, and I think about like SEC basketball jobs. Because when I talk to college basketball coaches, they love the idea of coaching in the SEC because everybody cares about football and you have a longer leash. Just don't embarrass us in basketball. You could keep that job for a long time. That's the same in football in the ACC in some places because Dave Doran is in year 14 collecting a paycheck of $6 million a year and hasn't even been to a conference championship game before or had a double-digit win season. This is the school of Phillip Rivers, Russell Wilson, Mario Williams, who's a number one pick. Year 14, Fanta!
3: Yeah, that's hard to believe. I looked that up when we were doing the highlights at the end. And, you know, I then thought to myself, the fact that, like, if you had asked me, Josh, how many years Dave Doran's been the coach, I would have probably said, like, seven. I would not have said 14.
4: 14.
3: And so then that actually makes me think when I'm thinking of that note that, man, that's probably an indictment on NC State football that mm-hmm. I didn't know that, and it just kind of speaks to their lack of relevance. I mean, and when you lose a game that way, I mean, how are they going to recover from that? I don't know how they're going to recover from that. I really don't. It's concerning, and it also underscores the reality of the situation in the Atlantic Coast Conference, and it's this. Miami is the clear best team in this league. Miami may be the best team in the country. They may have the best quarterback in the sport. I mean, if it's not Chambliss, right now it's got to be Darian Mensah. I put Mensah one because, and it also helps he's got Malachi Toney catching the football. But yeah, I mean, Miami's schedule is easier than Notre Dame's. It is if you look at it. So the fact of the matter is, like, if you're looking at ACC football, I'm sure that Jim Phillips has to be thinking tonight, like, man, what else do we have to do? You know, we got to win these types of games. And they're not doing it enough.
2: John Fanta's with us here. And I had a chance to watch Miami in person last night against Wake Forest and see it up close. 11 touchdown passes, no interceptions, 8 incompletions for Darian Mensah through 3 games that include 2 conference games on the road is insane. But because on NBC we watch a lot of Big Ten football there, just interested in what you made of the achievement. Jeremiah Smith, Gus Johnson is as good as you get as it gets in the industry. He sounded awfully bored when calling a blowout today against Kent State, but he was on the moment when Jeremiah Smith broke the career receiving record at Ohio State just 3 games into his 3rd year there, and he didn't say he had the best numbers in Ohio State history among a receiver. He said Jeremiah Smith, the best receiver in Ohio State football history. How does that hit you as somebody I know who loves history? And also, if I said Jeremiah Smith, Malachi Toney, we heard your Darian Mensah versus Trinidad Chambliss thought, who do you look at first? Who would you much rather see play on the Browns between those two?
3: Well, I'd say Jeremiah Smith because he's got the ultimate combination. I mean, I remember growing up and thinking, man, Michael Jenkins is unbelievable. And I remember my dad talking about David Boston. And, you know, when I was growing up, it was like Ted Ginn was incredible. I mean, he was unstoppable in the college football video games, returning punts or kicks. And his stats were crazy. Brian Hartline comes to mind. I mean, they had so many different guys who could make plays. But, like, Jeremiah is a combination of size, speed, skill, know-how. The route running's crazy. I mean, he single-handedly had them dominating Texas. By the way, hot take tonight to you.
2: Mm.
3: The best thing that Ohio State can have happen to it is to make the playoff as like a 10 seed. Or a 7 seed. I don't care. I mean, 8-9, all right, whatever. But my point is, Josh, I don't think they've shown the bye is not good to them. The bye is not good to others. I don't like the lull for Ryan Day. I don't like it for Ohio State. I think they play too tight off of it. I do know that them playing, when they start playing, you know, sooner, that's a good thing for them. So I don't think the loss to Texas is all that bad. I think they could see Texas again, and I think they would beat Texas 7 times out of 10. I think one of the 3 times was last Saturday, and it was probably the craziest of the occurrences. But yeah, Jeremiah Smith deserves he deserves his place in Ohio State history. The guy is a super freak. And you just think about Ohio State, and you're like, with that guy on the team, if they run the ball at all, forget it. I don't know how you stop that offense. They're that good. The only thing that stopped Ohio State's offense was Ohio State in Austin. Like, Texas came up with a couple of stops, but Ohio State let them. Ohio State was not being aggressive. And Ryan Day, I think, you know, last time he won a national championship, the first time he won it in his career, he was the aggressor. Last week teaches those Buckeyes they've got to be the aggressor.
2: John Fanta, you should know that where I'm sitting right now, as we're in the studio grabbing things, got some cheesecake, got some Gatorade, got some Oreo cookies. We got snacks here on this college football night. Are you and Sims an hour back? Are you well taken care of in the snacks department at NBC?
3: Oh, they're amazing with us with the snacks. And it's the one day of week I now will have consumed Diet Coke. I have my Diet Coke. I felt like Francesa at the desk today. I got it four because we were on the news. We were on set at noon.
2: Yeah.
3: We did a fill off Notre Dame because Notre Dame and Michigan State was just, it was pouring rain in South Bend. And I think both coaches accepted where the game was at. So Freeman said, I'm going to run the football. And Pat Fitzgerald, Alessio Noble, it was okay. They've got another quarterback that showed some things tonight when they ran some RPO and whatnot. But, I actually thought that was a respectable effort for Michigan State on the road in South Bend. They were a heavy underdog and they kind of hung around. Their defense was pretty good tonight. But we're taken care of in the studio. We're buckled in. We're excited for next week because next week, next Saturday night, Josh Brandt, NBC and Peacock, if you think it's a spot that should tell me, I'm calling it a playoff game. Oregon, who still has Ohio State and Indiana on the schedule, taking on USC in L.A. If Lincoln Riley's ever going to get this thing cooking, next Saturday's the night in Los Angeles against Dan Lanning in Oregon. Oregon cannot afford to lose. I actually think I know Texas-Tennessee's big. I agree with that. I think that's probably the best game of the weekend. But next to that game, I would circle Oregon-USC because of the ramifications of the matchup.
2: I'll put USC in the box of Notre Dame as well in this sense, where I want to see it when you're facing the best that there is. Now, Notre Dame went to Lambeau and faced Wisconsin, and Wisconsin hasn't really looked the part, but they hung in there. Kind of the same analysis you had about how Michigan State held their own a little bit makes you wonder about the Irish, and we'll see about them. I'll see them in person on a Westwood One broadcast 2 weeks from now when they visit Chapel Hill. Look forward to seeing them face Bill Belichick's team, hopefully at somewhat of a game. But you're right, Lincoln Riley, you went on the East Coast, you finally got a win, but man, did you had the labor in order to do that against Rutgers this week. I think you're spot on. I think you've nailed the storyline in advance, and I hope late night you have the snacks prepared. I hope you do, Fanta, and I hope you're ready for Bucks Browns tomorrow as well, and Fanta and 60 on Monday.
3: Boy. I don't know if anything will prepare me for that. I will go on record and say that I believe that this will be Deshaun Watson's final start as the Cleveland Brown. I Shedeur Sanders will start the Browns home opener because, Josh, as you and I have discussed before, I don't think there's a route where the Cleveland Browns, if Watson is anywhere close to what he was last season, there's nothing that would suggest he wouldn't be. I don't think you can start him in a home game.
2: Yeah, you should ban him from Fanta and 60. Your name's on the show. You should ban Cleveland. This is it. Until Deshaun Watson's no longer the starter, you should ban the Cleveland Browns talk on Fanta and 60. They're banned. They're banned from being discussed. That's it. That's what you should do.
3: They're banned. Yeah.
2: Yes, banned. John Banta. That's it. John, appreciate the time as always, and I know it's been a long day. I hope we could do this a handful of times throughout the season. You're the best. Appreciate you for spending the time.
3: I'm down to join you anytime, Josh Graham. My dark horse of the day.
2: Tell me
3: those Mississippi State Bulldogs. I am all in on Kamario Taylor.
2: You and me both, the best two quarterbacks in the SEC, with respect to Arch Manning, are in the state of Mississippi. I believe that. John Fanta, there he goes. Appreciate the call, or the visit, our buddy from NBC Sports. So that's his reaction to Ole Miss and LSU. What say you? 310-840-4910 if you want in on the program, because the question we asked right off the rip there is a key one, especially when you're reacting to things in the moment. Haven't had time to think about it. How far is too far without overstating it? Well, we think that To quote, Will Dalton is a North Carolina Tar Heel fan. The most noteworthy North Carolina alum is named Michael Jordan. And once upon a time, Michael Jordan took a microphone center court at the Smith Center, and he said the words, "The ceiling is the roof." The ceiling is the roof for Ole Miss football after tonight, and we'll tell you why next.
1: 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Could L.A. be the latest super team to fall flat? An 0-2 start would be devastating for Sean McVay and company. Westwood One Sports.
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18: Tracking more rain in the forecast for tonight into our Sunday. Could see some heavy rainfall amounts with many areas picking up at least a half an inch of rainfall. We'll see highs around 80 here for your Sunday with some drier conditions by the afternoon. And as we head into the work week, we are tracking more scattered showers in the forecast here for Monday, Tuesday, and especially looking ahead to Wednesday with cooler temperatures with highs into the upper 60s. That's a look at your 10 weather impact forecast. I'm meteorologist Aaron White here on 97.1 The Fan.
2: Alex Tyshirt is the one that selects the songs on this show. So you might be wondering, why is Fergie playing right now? By the way, great Fergie choice. Were you considering other options?
19: Was.
2: London Bridge, maybe?
19: Glamorous.
2: Ah, that's
19: maybe
2: a great
19: one. Black Eyed Peas touch, but this one hits.
2: Glamorous is an excellent one. Maybe her national anthem?
19: God.
2: This is the best choice, though. So why is Fergie playing? Simplest possible denominator. I don't know for sure if this is the reason why, but we have a caller in Detroit named Fergie. If this doesn't make you feel welcome, Fergie, I don't know what does, but what are your thoughts on LSU Ole Miss as Fergie sings you in?
20: Oh, man. Listen. Hearing Fergie's voice, I don't have many thoughts on LSU versus Ole Miss because I'm in the Midwest, so I care about Big Ten football. But you were talking earlier about college quarterbacks that didn't pan out in the NFL, and you failed to mention Connor Cook. And as a Spartan fan, we got absolutely dog-walked by Notre Dame tonight. The score was closer than it should have been, but I got to shout out my man Connor Cook, who absolutely should belong in the conversation with Tim Tebow. I mean, he was the Big Ten
2: MVP.
20: Tebow
2: won the Heisman. Tebow might be the greatest college quarterback of the century. It's a little bit different of a conversation. Maybe we could put him there with Troy Smith at Ohio State. That's a national championship winning quarterback that won the Heisman, maybe. Connor Cook.
20: If you're willing to put a Michigan State quarterback in the conversation with an Ohio State quarterback, as a Spartan
2: Probably drives your point home? Here's what probably best makes your point from a Michigan State perspective. I think Connor Cook's a better quarterback than Kirk Cousins.
20: I'll agree with you. I'll agree with you.
2: But NFL brain has infiltrated us so much that because you do great in the NFL, that affects the way we think about what you were in college, where Connor Cook had a better college career than Kirk Cousins did.
20: No, I fully agree with you. My point is, Connor Cook won the Rose Bowl. He was the Big Ten Conference Championship MVP two times. I believe it was 2013 and 2015, if I'm not mistaken. Better in college than Kirk Cousins was. Didn't pan out in the NFL. My question to you is, do you think that Pat Fitzgerald is the guy that Spartan fans should believe in?
2: I'm a believer.
20: Because, I don't know, because let's be real, Michigan State football is not what it should be.
2: I think you're being played off by Fergie right now. Appreciate the call, Fergie.
21: Finger on the pump, make the six straight jump from SoCal. Hollywood to the slums, chronic smoke, get burnt by the California
2: Does that answer your question about Pat Fitzgerald?
21: Got to New York like a net on a jet to London.
2: There it is. To Quebec, like the whole damn world, to Quebec, to Ferg, is London Bridge FCC compliant?
19: That's a negative.
2: Someone had to explain to me, like I'm five, what London Bridge was about. How come every time it come around? Uh-huh. Got it.
19: Oh, yeah.
2: Explaining these things. 310-840-4910. Appreciate the call from Fergie in Detroit. If we get a Will.i.am that calls in a second, feel free to have them jump in as well. If Will.i.am is listening, you're welcome in. LSU Ole Miss is what is top of mind, but John Fanta had us thinking about a lot of the shakeup that we're going to see in the top 25 at this time tomorrow. Teams that are going to fall out of the rankings, teams that are going to jump back in. Like, I'm looking at the bottom of the AP poll from this past week. See, Virginia at 25. Well, Virginia got beat by West Virginia and Charlotte tonight. They're not going to be ranked. Is West Virginia going to be there? You look at Oklahoma. They labored tonight. Did not look good in any sense of the word. After losing to Michigan a week ago, OU 14-6 winners against New Mexico. Do they fall out? Because you have Florida that's wanting to get in. And Mississippi State that's wanting to get in. And West Virginia that's wanting to get in, that are knocking on the door, feeling like they should be ranked. Don't know exactly what's going to happen, but it seems like there's going to be some shakeup there. Chance is in Alabama. Chance, Westwood One Sports Tonight. What do you got for us?
0: You know, we can't all be Nick Saban and go back to our former team and win like he did in 08 in a way tougher environment in Death Valley at night. It is hard to do. I give Glenn credit. They put forth a better effort than I thought.
2: They did not fall apart. Like, it's 24-7. That easily could have been what the Clemson-LSU game was 2 weeks ago. And you just ride it off. You fall victim to the atmosphere. But to your point, they rallied. They tied that game up. And they went inside the 10 and nearly tied the thing.
0: Yeah, it was a valiant effort. LSU's loaded. They're so talented. But it's hard to do that, man. Like I said, the GOAT did it. Not too many other guys have done it. So, another point I wanted to make, I think we got our guy in Alabama. Keleon Russell looks like the real deal.
2: Why can't they play two halves of football, though? Explain that one to me.
0: I mean, his third start.
2: No, but I just mean it looks so good when it's right. But then the first half against Kentucky and the first half, really the first quarter and change, against Florida State, just don't quite know what to do with it. I struggle with Alabama. Like, I want to get there. And you're right. Russell, you singling out Russell, not going to disagree at all. But when you extrapolate that out to the entire team, I'm still holding back before believing.
0: I think I don't want to make excuses why, but I'll make one. They're very young. They're loaded, but they're very young. I'm hoping the further the season goes along, they'll cut more of that out. Because I think they got the best secondary in college football. The defensive line's pretty darn good. And we're on the come up, man. I think we can actually beat anyone. I'm not predicting we'll win the SEC, but I think we can beat anyone in the SEC. Roll damn tide.
2: Thanks for the call in Alabama, Chance. The good news for Alabama is South Carolina lost at home against Mississippi State. Those are your next two opponents. You face South Carolina in Tuscaloosa, and then you get Mississippi State, and that's your lead up to Georgia. You talk about how young you are? You better grow up in the next 3 weeks before the Bulldogs come to town, because as we know, when it's Georgia involved, a question gets asked. Who's that coming down the track? And the answer is a meme machine wearing red and black. We got unusual questions in the next hour. We got Club G6 that we're going to open sometime soon. But just realize we didn't answer the question we asked about LSU Ole Miss. So we're posing it again. How far are you willing to go in talking about how good Ole Miss is after they won tonight? Are they the best team in college football? Are they the best team in the SEC? Is Trinidad Chambliss the best QB? in the country. We discuss next on Westwood One Sports Night.
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0: is Westwood One Sports Night. Here's Josh Graham.
1: We have Graham's Gambling 20 minutes from now. We're going to be handing out some bets here on the show. Your reaction to LSU Ole Miss. Is Ole Miss the best team in college football? Is Trinidad Chambliss the best quarterback in college football? Yours truly can't answer those questions with no after tonight. How about you? 310-840-4910 if you want in on the program. After beating LSU, this Ole Miss team has no ceilings for what it can accomplish now. No ceilings. The Rebels officially escaped the shadow of Lane Kiffin. Remember last year, the root of a lot of the anger in Oxford was that Lane stole a lot of the joy that was felt from the greatest season in program history. His indecisiveness, his selfishness, his ego, it turned the search into a circus. It distracted from what Ole Miss did on the field. This is a program that isn't accustomed to winning at the top levels of college football. It's why Lane Kiffin left, ultimately, to take the LSU job. There's resentment there, not because he left to an SEC school, but because of the way that he left, rubbed people the wrong way. And even though Ole Miss made it to the college football semis, the playoff semis, without Lane, they still couldn't escape his shadow. You heard the folks saying, when Charlie Weiss Jr. goes with Lane to LSU and the players too, like Prince William Emanuel, and it's going to set them back, and you got a first-time coach, it's just not going to work, you're going to take a big step back, it's going to be noticeable. All that ends tonight. All this baggage with Lane Kiffin, it's done. Because Ole Miss embarrassed Lane and the decision that he made. You left because you felt you couldn't win a national title at Ole Miss. Then Ole Miss looked like a national title team making the CFP semifinal. Egg on face for Lane Kiffin as a result. And then it's just fitting. Ole Miss in the biggest spot, week three, college football, beats Lane Kiffin head-to-head on the field to prove that they are a national title contender as well. It's just fitting. Like, they've now shed the image of Lane Kiffin, and they're moving forward. It's the Pete Golding era, and this LSU football, this Ole Miss football team, you can make a case that Ole Miss is the best team in college football right now. You can make that case. Texas is number one right now.

0: game. It was 7-0 in the second quarter. Meanwhile, did you see, do you remember how LSU was crowned after beating Clemson by 41 points a couple weeks back? Did you see Louisville, how they looked against ranked SMU today? Ole Miss beat both of those teams. There's not a team in college football that has two better wins than the two wins that Ole Miss has collected. So as a result, that and Trinidad Chambliss maybe being the best quarterback in college football right now, you could say that Ole Miss is the best team in America. And obviously they can win the national championship. Let's just look at that top tier. Let's look a little bit closely at it, more closely. You got Texas, Georgia, Notre Dame. You have Indiana, Miami, and then you got Ohio State and LSU in this Ole Miss team. Like, there are 8 teams that could win the national title in college football. That's the list. Will Dalton, you tell me if there's anybody that we're leaving off that you could see winning a championship, not making the play. Obviously, 12 teams make the playoff, but winning a championship, winning 3 or 4 games in order to win a title, I think those are the 8. It's Texas, Georgia, Ohio State, Miami, Indiana, Notre Dame, LSU, Ole Miss. That's the list. Not writing off LSU after they battled back, tied the game. We're inside the 10. In fact, we have the final call. Danny Reed was calling the game on Westwood One Sports, and LSU rallied back from 24-7 down, tied the game. Ole Miss responded with a touchdown, got the 2-pointer when LSU jumped off sides. You get the 2-point call. And then LSU's marching inside the 10. It's fourth down, and this is how the game ends.
1: Keaton Thomas changes up the Ole Miss defense. Mothershed tightens up left. The snap. Middle pressure. Levitt Cox throws. Tipped up. Intercepted in the end zone. Jalen Braxton caught the tip ball. Just 58 seconds left. Ole Miss can celebrate for now. They've got to finish it up. But it appears it might be a happy night in Oxford.
0: A happy night indeed it was in Oxford. That's our Westwood One team. Ole Miss, LSU, the finish there. That's the list of teams that we gave earlier that could win the title. And how great of a story would it be? A year after LSU poaches Lane Kiffin, following what was the best Ole Miss season in generations, a year after he leaves, they're even better. Ole Miss hasn't won the SEC title since 1963. 63 years ago. Could they do it this year? Not ruling it out. Don't think that's an overreaction either. 310-840-4910 if you want in on the program. We've got Will Dalton as the producer. We've got Alex Teicher who's taking your calls. 310-840-4910. Is Ole Miss the best team in college football? Is Trinidad Chambliss the best quarterback in college football? 310-840-4910. Are you guys down the clown next hour? Like, I just want to make the next hour. Like, we'll get all the college football stuff out of our systems, and then we just clown for the last hour of this space, these happenings, what we're doing together live in the world.
2: Yeah. I think things should get weird on the last hour.
0: Right, because when Fanta called, we caught up with him, and we heard from Fergie in Michigan, and we're having a great time, and we kind of lose track of time. So I'm just saying, let's get all the college football out of our systems here, and then unusual questions, top of next hour, and Club G6, where we give love where it's due. The group of 6 schools across college football that deserve that attention, that deserve that respect. So we're going to reserve that for a little bit later on, and we'll have this show soar in the air like a rocket ship. We have Graham's Gambling NFL picks that we're going to make in just a little bit for tomorrow's action.

0: It is weird when you look at the NFL schedule. Will Dalton and I, by the way, will be with you 7 o'clock Eastern time. It's a digital-only property. What does that mean? It's Westwood One Sports Night's YouTube channel, where you might be watching right now. It's how you can watch the show in addition to listening to it on the 300-plus stations across the United States and Canada that we're on right now. On X as well, at Westwood One Sports Night, or at Westwood One Sports' page, more than 20,000-plus subscribers on that page. We're going to be reacting to the NFL in real time, 7 o'clock Eastern time. And it's weird, when we look at the slate of games, the games that most people will be watching across America, early window, it's Patriots-Steelers, and it's Vikings-Bears. Late afternoon, America's game of the week is Commanders facing the Cowboys. And then Sunday Night Football on Westwood One Sports, it's the Colts and the Chiefs. With respect to those games, none of those four games would qualify as the top two matchups that we have in the NFL tomorrow. Early window, we would say Cincinnati visiting Houston qualifies for what Cincinnati can prove and Houston trying to avoid going 0-2. And then a similar storyline in the 4 o'clock window, 4 o'clock Eastern window, the Jaguars visiting the Denver Broncos. Broncos, the home team, short week, trying to avoid going 0-2. And the Jags with something to prove, saying, hey, we're one of the best in the AFC if they're able to win the game. So that's what we're mostly keeping our eye on Sunday. I think those are the two most meaningful games, and they're not in prime windows, which is interesting. 310-840-4910. Let's go to Ryan. He's in Florida. Ryan, is this the same Ryan we talked to last night?
1: Sadly, it is.
0: So, for those who don't know, last night, you and I were aligned in thinking that LSU would win the game. But then you took issue with me not going as far as you would as an LSU fan, saying LSU was going to win by 3 touchdowns, and you said you would call if LSU lost the game. And here we are. Your reaction.
1: Man, I just... I love them for fighting back. They showed a good effort. I love how they get to play their 6-year quarterback, but we can't play our 5th-year player, so we got something going on there. But it's the best quarterback in the nation. Can you disagree?
0: Wait, you broke up there a little bit at the end. Repeat that last line.
1: I think Trinidad Chambliss is the best quarterback in the nation.
0: I agree. I think he is the best quarterback in... It's him or Mensah. I was at the Miami-Wake Forest game last night, and I think those are the two best quarterbacks in college football right now. I think Mensah has more help around him than Chambliss does, even though it's funny. Speaking of Wake Forest, that's where Miami played. Deuce Alexander and Horatio Fields both came from Wake Forest to go to Ole Miss. Poaching. It's a real thing in college football. I would not cite the 5th-year player thing and all. Here's where I'm at with LSU and with Ole Miss. I like the way LSU fought back. I don't think LSU is the story tonight. I don't think we learned anything about LSU. I think LSU had its stage 2 weeks ago. They proved themselves, and they'll have another opportunity next week against an A&M team that lost to Kentucky today, and that's in Baton Rouge. I think LSU is going to be fine. LSU already proved it's a national title contender. Ole Miss tonight proved that they're in that class. Because if this game was on a neutral field, who knows?
1: Yeah, I hope to see them in the playoff. That's what I keep telling my buddies who are freaking out. Like, it's week 3, guys. It's week 3. We got plenty of ball to play. If we go 10-2, we're making the playoff.
0: I hear. Of course, yeah. If you're 10-2, you're making the playoff. Appreciate the call. It's good to hear from you, Ryan. Sorry that LSU went down that type of way. Let's go to Rashawn. He's in Baltimore. Rashawn, how far are you willing to go in talking about the Rebs?
2: Hold on real quick.
0: Hey, Rashawn.
2: Hello? Sorry about that. Sorry about that. Hey, how y'all doing tonight?
0: We're well. Yeah. What did you think about the game?
2: Which one? Man, it was a lot of great games on tonight.
0: Ole Miss LSU, you know, the one that everyone was talking about all week, and Lane Kiffin losing in Oxford.
2: Yeah, it lived up to the hype. I tell you that, though. Definitely the hype. I was at a local bar around my way watching it, because by that time, my Terps was already out of it. you know, I'm a Terps fan, and so
0: Virginia Tech. I was thinking about them when Fanta was talking about all these ACC teams losing non-conference games against P4s. NC State losing in horrific fashion against Vandy. Thinking about Virginia getting beat by West Virginia and Charlotte. Virginia Tech, it's year one for James Franklin. That guy wins games. I know they know him well in College Park. He handled business on the road tonight.
2: Yeah, he definitely did. In front of a packed house, too. So I think it's going to be a long season for my Terps. And I think this, unfortunately, is going to be Locksley last season with the Terps. I mean, he's just not getting it done. And it's already hard enough to compete, you know, in that Big Ten conference anyway. You know, and so games like this, you got to win. You know, because, of course, we ain't got no chance against the Penn States, Ohio State, Michigan States, and the Michigans of the world. So it's just unfair advantage when they especially come to that, like that money, the NL money. And
0: most
2: the
0: importantly,
2: money.
0: How many people were at this bar with you? How many friends are you with?
2: Actually, I went by myself because a lot of my friends are in the night getting ready for the Ravens season opener tomorrow morning. So they're getting ready to tailgate 8 in the morning, 7 in the morning. But me, you know, I'm in Terps mode now, and I'm still kind of in my Orioles mode, which is a whole different subject there. You know, because...
0: Well, you're talking to a diehard Baltimore Orioles fan. I love the Orioles. I was born in Baltimore, so I relate. I live in North Carolina now. But shout out to Trey Mancini getting his love. Rashawn, it's good to hear from you in Baltimore. It's awesome. It's a great call. Hope you'll give us a shout back. Goes Rashawn in Baltimore. I just like the idea. Because that usually is my bag, too. If I need a game on, I'm going to show up at a bar by myself. And it seems Rashawn is good company, good people. Could strike a conversation, meet a stranger. Watch a ball game.
3: Listen.
0: Share a moment.
3: I like going to the bar by myself sometimes just to, you know, kick back.
0: You don't leave by yourself, though.
3: I mean, I might if I'm just going to kick back, have a drink, and just, you know, chill out a little bit.
0: We hear you.
3: It's a vibe.
0: Loud and clear. Graham's gambling. I want to know what Will Dalton's betting on. Because I got my NFL card here. I don't know what his card is. His card usually sucks. Ugh.
3: Yeah.
0: Graham's gambling
3: card
0: is next.
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0: was a 3.5-point underdog against Vanderbilt today. You've probably seen the play now where they fumble in the end zone and Vandy scores to win it at the last moment. The highlight lacks a couple of details there. Number one, NC State led for the first 59 minutes and 54 seconds. Not only were they leading, they were up 17-0 in this game. You're getting 3.5 points. When you watch the highlight, the clock ticks down to zero. It's the last play of the game. If that was in fact the case, then NC State plus 3.5 still covers, because you don't kick the extra point if it's not necessary. But then they go under the hood. They go under the hood and find there's 1 second left on the clock, which means Vandy kicks the extra point. 3-point lead becomes 4-point lead. NC State plus 3.5 is now a rip ticket. It's garbage. Maybe the worst beat you will ever see. We'll talk more about that game in just a little bit. It's time for us to hand out bets on the NFL now in Graham's Gambling.
1: It's time for Graham's Gambling. Let's make some money.
0: Accounting today in college football, we went 3-3.

0: Today's bets, not really anything I regret. Thought we were going to get there with Coastal Carolina. Coastal was only losing that game by a point. It was 15-14. They were fielding a punt in the final 5 minutes, and it just clanged off dude's chest. Recovered and then cashed in for a touchdown. So the 5.5 I was getting didn't matter. Lost that game. So that one, that stung. Then you get Alabama minus 9.5 first half, and they're losing to Florida State at the break. Actually, that's not true. It was 26-21. So maybe that wasn't as bad of a play as it initially looked like it was going to be when Florida State took the early advantage. 3-3 on the day. Don't have any real regrets. 9-13 to start the season. We need to be better. We need to get the trains back on the track. Let's get to the NFL. Will Dalton, you just tell me what you like and what you hate. Patriots minus 5.5 against the Steelers. Drake May has had to listen to all this noise, all this criticism for 10 days straight, and he's going to take it out on the Steelers. This is New England's home opener. I think we learned today that Michael Pittman isn't going to play for Pittsburgh. Also, Aaron Rodgers, he looked completely out of it against the so-so Falcons team a week ago. So we think that the Steelers are going to struggle to score, and the Patriots are going to play motivated football on the offensive side. You want to look at a motivated unit? Next up, Will Dalton's Carolina Panthers. Carolina is going to play more inspired ball on defense after Chicago hung 59 on them. This is a defense that had more investment put in them than we've seen in that franchise in 5 years. They brought in Devin Lloyd. They brought in Jalen Phillips. This is supposed to be a decent defense. Chicago kind of embarrassed them. We think they look a lot better against Cooper Rush. Bryce Young also owns the Atlanta Falcons, especially in Mercedes-Benz Stadium. The last time out in Atlanta, Bryce Young broke a Carolina Panthers franchise record for passing yards, over 450 yards in the game. So with this being under a field goal, Panthers minus 2.5, our second bet. This third one is courtesy of our friend Ariel Epstein, the prop queen. She's on that On Tilt show with our friend Kelly Stewart. She passed this along. Seahawks tight end A.J. Barner, over 20.5 receiving yards. The Cardinals were not a good football team last year. And even last week, while they beat the L.A. Chargers, the Chargers still got productivity at the tight end position. They were bottom 10 in the NFL when it comes to reception yards for tight ends. And with Drew Lock in there, you know he's going to look to his safety valve at tight end in A.J. Barner. He had a bad week last week, only 13 receiving yards, but we're going to take the buy-low spot. When he faces bottom 10 defenses, according to Ariel, he has an average of 37.9 receiving yards, and we only need him to get to 21. So, this is fitting with sports betting. With gambling in general, 21 is the magic number for A.J. Barner, and I can't resist the tease. If the tease doesn't hit this week, I'm never doing it the rest of the season. We could just write it off for the rest of the year. But just have to do it with the Bucs and Chargers. The Chargers' schedule was so brutal that they absolutely must win at home against the Vegas Raiders. And if you tease them down 6-point tease, all you have to do is win the game and the margin is irrelevant. I think they're going to handle their business at home. And then Tampa Bay plays the Cleveland Browns. This is our last chance to bet against Deshaun Watson. We'll take advantage, and you could tease it down to under a field goal, under 2.5. So we will absolutely do that. So the Bucs win by a field goal or more. The Chargers just win by any margin. We tease those things together. So Patriots minus 5.5 against the Steelers. Panthers minus 2.5 against the Falcons. A.J. Barner, Seahawks tight end, over 20.5 receiving yards. Bucs, Chargers, tease. Will Dalton, are you with me?
1: I'm with you on the Panthers pick. I like that. I think they cover that pretty well. I actually think I'm going to go the other way on the Steelers. I think they cover 5.5 dogs.
0: 5.5 points? Why?
1: I just I wasn't impressed offensively with the Patriots in week one, and I think the Steelers are going to cover. Also,
0: I wouldn't say you want to bet lunch on it, but I'm buying you lunch tomorrow.
1: That's right. We haven't had a lunch bet in a long time. I'm also going to get on Bengals plus 2.5 at the Texans. I like that.
0: You can have it.
1: I'll take it.
0: You can have that game. 310-840-4910 if you want in on this very program. We haven't spent a lot of time talking about other SEC matters. The big story is Ole Miss, LSU, Ole Miss, and Lane Kiffin's return falling 32-24 to the Rebels. By the way, this is Westwood One Sports Night. My name's Josh Graham. Hey, how you doing? 310-840-4910 if you want in. We need to talk about Texas A&M. Texas A&M is the most overrated team in college football. It's not the Oregon Ducks. It is the Texas A&M Aggies, and here's why. Given all that the Aggies lost on defense, this is not a team that should have been ranked in the top 10 this year. On the offensive line, they had not one, not two, but three. Actually, that's not right. Four offensive linemen that were drafted. You tell me a team in college football that can replace four offensive linemen that are drafted the same year and not see a drop-off at the position. Their most dynamic player from last year was Casey Concepcion, first-round draft pick for the Browns. This A&M team doesn't have anybody else like that. And if that's not enough for you, their offensive coordinator, Colin Klein, he left College Station to become the head coach at K-State. So even if you liked Marcel Reed, which we never did, it's hard to imagine that he wasn't going to regress. He led the team in rushing in this game. He didn't really have a lot of help. So why is A&M more overranked or more overrated than Ole Miss or than Oregon is? Because as bad as Oregon's loss at Oklahoma State a week ago was, A&M's loss to Kentucky was worse today. At least the Cowboys have an amazing quarterback in Drew Mestemaker. He might be a top draft pick. He led college football in passing last year. With respect to Mikey at Kentucky, he's not at that level. The Wildcats, they are a bottom four team in the SEC this year in Will Stein's first season. At least Oregon made last week a game. They fought back. It was a four-quarter battle. They lost by eight. Kentucky's crushed A&M today. It's 28-7 at the end of the third quarter. It was a sound double-digit win. Also, A&M's loss today happened in front of the 12th man at Kyle Field. That's much more embarrassing than flying across the country and losing to a crazed in front of a crazed road crowd in Stillwater. This is about to get really ugly for A&M. Kentucky at home, that was supposed to be a gimme. If it's not a gimme, which it clearly wasn't, what game on your schedule is? Maybe Arkansas at home. But other than that, any road trip, that's a trip-up spot. Speaking of the road games, next week you got to face a crispy LSU team in Baton Rouge. Good luck with that. And then you got road dates at Mizzou. You have a road date at Alabama, a road date at Oklahoma. Plus, you got your annual meeting with Texas. And if that's not enough UT for you, you got Tennessee, who's in the top 15. We said it going into the year. A&M, most overrated team in college football. This is going to be the fraud in the top 10. At least Oregon has a ton of returning talent. At least Oregon lost on the road against a star quarterback. At least Oregon has a somewhat manageable schedule that isn't as much of a gauntlet as what A&M has in front of them. I think it's going to get bad. I think it's going to get ugly for A&M this year. I think they're going to completely fall off the map. Really do. But if you think it's bad in College Station, there is nobody in America that had it worse than one specific fan base. And we'll tell you who that fan base is next on Westwood One Sports Night.
2: Three of last season's Final Four teams lost their opening game. Can the Patriots, Rams, and Broncos avoid the dreaded 0-2 hole and a nearly 90% chance of missing the playoffs? Westwood One Sports.
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19: From the Logan AC and Heat Services Weather Center.
20: Tracking more rain in the forecast for tonight into our Sunday. Could see some heavy rainfall amounts with many areas picking up at least a half an inch of rainfall. We'll see highs around 80 here for your Sunday with some drier conditions by the afternoon. And as we head into the work week, we are tracking more scattered showers in the forecast here for Monday, Tuesday, and especially looking ahead to Wednesday with cooler temperatures with highs into the upper 60s. That's a look at your 10 weather impact forecast. I'm meteorologist Aaron White here on 97.1 The Fan.
0: Especially at this late hour, can't tell you what to do. Can only give recommendations. Make sure you're here 20 minutes from now. Really, next hour. Because that's when all the fun happens. Maybe not all the fun, but it ramps up. And things are going to get weird. Going to be honest. Don't know why my tone for a second mirrored Owen Wilson and Starsky and Hutch talking about things getting weird. Maybe that was Will Ferrell who was trying to make a request of those guys in order to get information. Those guys were detectives. Said, not going to lie, guys, it's going to get weird. Two tigers. That was a pretty bad day for those detectives, for Starsky and Hutch. But nobody in America today, this is what we call a segue, had a worse day than NC State did. You know the expression, oh, somebody always has it worse than you do. Nobody has it worse than NC State did today. Mm-mm. Nope. Does not get worse. But rather than just focusing on the play that everybody has talked about ad nauseum today, you've probably seen it all over your feed, the disastrous finish and the strip sack fumble that Vanderbilt recovered the last play when State was trying to melt the clock, it's important to remember that no football program has broken its fans' hearts more than NC State has. That's not something we say lightly. And remember, the language is important here. This does not mean NC State has been bad. There are programs that are a lot worse than NC State is. But as a protective mechanism, your heart can protect itself from pain when things are so bad in the form of apathy. Like, things get so bad during a baseball season, you stop paying attention to your team because it's that bad. It's a luxury to be apathetic. The great Haywood Brown, one of the all-time great sports writers, he wrote this over 100 years ago, and it's as true today as it was in 1921. Quote, "The tragedy of life is not that man loses, but that he almost wins." That's NC State football. They do just enough to make you believe. And it's when you have that belief and it's taken from you and you lose where you feel the most pain. Despite having Phillip Rivers and Russell Wilson and number one overall pick Mario Williams, NC State has never played in an ACC championship game, let alone won it since 1979. Phillip Rivers himself actually captured the NC State experience perfectly with this message he imparted to the Wolfpack team a few years ago.
21: Wolfpack ain't for soft. It ain't for soft people. It ain't for mentally weak people.
0: It ain't for soft people,
21: for
0: Alex.
21: Soft people.
0: It ain't. It's what you got to remember. My dad's an NC State fan. He ain't soft.
21: It ain't for soft people.
0: No. The last hour of Westwood One Sports Night, Club G6, and unusual questions. Not for soft people. No.
21: It ain't for mentally weak people.
0: Correct. So with all that in mind, it's time to discuss what we're dubbing the Music City Nightmare. We know the Music City Miracle, Titans, Bills, late 90s, the Bills' last playoff game before an 18-year playoff drought. Wycheck throwing it across the field. There are no flags! Touchdown! forget the name of the Tennessee play-by-play man that now is the voice of the Vols. He's awesome. Anyway, you can't lose a game in worse fashion than the Wolfpack did today. NC State didn't just lead the game for the final 59 or in the final seconds. They led the entire game. For the first 59 minutes and 54 seconds, they were leading. They were dominating Vanderbilt, who was breaking in a five-star quarterback and Jared Curtis making his first career start. It was 17-0 approaching halftime. Yet, in this spot, as we know, the score's 31-28 Pack. It's fourth down. They're at the two-yard line. 6 seconds left. This is where we set up our friend, a Raleigh, North Carolina native, who is a Nashville resident now, Taylor Zarzur on the call. Take it away.
1: And C.J. Bailey has 6 seconds to burn here. Bailey is tackled with the ball. The ball came out, and Vanderbilt recovered the football. Caden Daniels forced a fumble, and Vanderbilt has won it.
0: Oh, but it was. What? Taylor Zarzur channeling his inner Stone Cold Steve Austin there. What? Or Woody Harrelson in the intimate scene. What was the name of the actress in True Detective? You know, he's on the couch. She's a very famous actress, too. Very skilled in certain areas, right? She had a suggestion, and Woody Harrelson hit her with a what? What? Alexandria Daddario. That is the answer to that question. Talented. Very talented. What were we talking about? Oh, yeah.
3: What?
0: NC State. Oh, rather than Bull Zarzur, you get
3: there
0: me?
3: There are no flags!
0: What's crazy is, Will Dalton, I want you to find the name of the voice of the Titans at that time, who's now the voice of the Vols. That is a spot-on impression.
3: Touchdown!
0: Spot-on. Those who know, know. So I want you to find actually just look up the Music City Miracle.
3: Touchdown, Titans!
0: That sounds just like this guy. And I forget his name.
22: Is it Mike Keith?
0: Yes, absolutely it's Mike Keith. It's the voice of the... You'll find it. You'll know what we're talking about. But shout out to Taylor Zarzur. So what should have happened instead on this play? Well, to be honest, almost anything other than what happened would have worked. How about just punt the ball out of your end zone? How about send a receiver deep, throw the ball in their direction as high as you can? How about just call a priest and confess all of your sins? I mean, name it. Like, anything else probably would have worked. But in all seriousness, what should have happened is Bailey just take a safety by running out the back of the end zone and then punting. But that wasn't the play design, according to Dave Doran postgame. Here was the NC State head coach.
23: Yeah, I mean, it's just a play where you roll out and you don't get tackled. You try to burn as much time as you can and then fall on the ground and protect the football. And you got hit and then protect the football. So, the plan was to take a safety. We're trying to run out the clock if we can. But, there's no intent to run the football and get hit on that play.
0: You tell me when you find Mike Keefe's work and stack it side by side with what you're mocking right now, and we'll see who's laughing then. But Dave said something very interesting there. He said the play was not for him to get hit. It was for him to roll out and then just fall down. But that's a weird play design, isn't it? Like, why would he roll out in the first place? Like, the reason you have a quarterback roll out is because you want to take intentional grounding off the table, and if a play isn't there, just throw the ball out of bounds, throw it away. In this instance, you wouldn't do that because if you throw the ball away and there's still a second or two on the clock, well, Vanderbilt now has it first down and goal at the two-yard line. They could either win the game with a touchdown right there, or they could just tie it with a chip shot field goal. So that doesn't work. So it seems as if the play that was called probably when they practiced it was not designed for a fourth down play, because you don't throw it away for the reasons that we just spelled out. Instead, they kind of had to tinker with it a bit. Hey, how about you roll out and then just fall down? And when you're not, haven't practiced it a certain way, and you see guys coming at you, players could do funny things, especially between 18 to 22 years old. So it's awful for NC State. I feel awful for their fans. My dad tried calling me three times today. I didn't know what to tell him. I didn't pick up the phone. Pretty bad stuff. Let's go to Wild Bill. He's in Knoxville. Wild Bill, I'm spot on with the Mike Keith impression, right?
4: Hell yeah, you are, man. Thank you. You got it. You got it nailed, dude. I'm gonna tell you what. I was listening to that, and I was just sitting here just rolling. But
0: I got another one for you, Wild Bill. And again, I'm not even a fan of the Titans or of the Vols, but I know Mike Keith's work. Like when there's a sack, he says, "That is a Tennessee Titans sack."
4: Yes, sir. Yes, sir. Love Mike Keith, man. Glad to have him in Knoxville too. I was just calling to tell you how, you know, everybody up here, I think for the first time in my adult life, we were Ole Miss fans tonight. We love seeing Lane Kiffin get smacked in the mouth. And, well, we're bringing next weekend, we got number one Texas coming in. Horns down, we're going to saw them off here in Knoxville. Just wait and see what happens.
0: Who do you dislike more? Do you dislike Nico or Lane more?
4: Lane.
0: I'm watching UCLA up two touchdowns right now. They're probably going to be ranked after today.
4: It's hands down Lane, man, because you know what? Whenever he pulled that BS back, you know, a couple of decades ago, he sent our program into a tailspin, man. We didn't get out of that for almost 20 years until Josh Heupel. Thank God for Josh Heupel. I love the guy. I mean, anybody, you know, sometimes they get a little bit of grumbling around here talking about fire Josh Heupel. Don't do that. Yeah, do not do it.
0: I agree. You got Faison Brandon. He's a Greensboro, North Carolina kid, number one prospect out of high school. We're broadcasting this show about 30 minutes away from where he went to high school, so know him well. You enjoy his work, Wild Bill.
4: Yeah.
0: Appreciate the call from Knoxville.
4: Hendon Hooker came from there too, man. You guys have a good night.
0: That's 100% right. Yeah. Hendon Hooker. Monster.
4: Yes, sir. You guys have a good night, man.
0: Thanks, Wild Bill. Appreciate you. There goes Wild Bill. Is that enough confirmation for you guys? See, we're just introducing Tyshirt to this. You know what would be great? If we could just play the Music City Miracle call.
6: Well, I just sent it over to Tyshirt to play.
0: This would be a great punctuation.
7: You know what's crazy? Yeah. You just sent it. I already have it ready.
0: Let's hear it.
22: Do the Titans have a miracle left in them in what has been a magical season to this point? If they do, they need it now. Christie kicks it high and short. Going to be fielded by Lorenzo Neal at the 25.
7: Yeah,
22: pitches it back to Wycheck. He throws it across the field to Dyson.
7: He's got something.
22: 30,
7: he's
22: 40,
7: got something.
22: 50.
7: He's got it.
22: 40,
7: he's got 40, it.
22: 20. 10.
7: He's got
22: 5,
7: it.
22: End zone. Touchdown, Titans. There are no flags on the field. It's a miracle. Tennessee has pulled a miracle.
0: So put that touchdown call side
3: there
0: by side.
3: There are no flags. Touchdown.
0: Nailed it.
3: What?
6: That's pretty darn good.
0: So we covered the Music City Miracle. This play at NC State needs its own name. I don't think we call it a miracle because it's a blunder. Like, Tennessee did something incredible there. NC State, the story wasn't what Vanderbilt did. The story is what State did. So I don't like Music City Miracle 2.0 because it's a different sport, different kind of it's a mistake more than it is a great play. So I'm leading with Music City Nightmare.
6: Ah. Ooh.
0: That's what we like. That's what we're going with. What? Lane Kiffin said what? What? We got Lane Kiffin post-game sound, and we got unusual questions. Make sure you're sticking around with us next.
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0: 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Here's Josh Graham.
1: Lane Kiffin said what? LSU. My okay, Mike Keith impression. Voice of the Tennessee Volunteers. That was the longtime voice of the Tennessee Titans. Will Dalton. We had a caller earlier said that I had a good Bill Belichick impression. I don't even think the Belichick's remotely okay.
2: Well, you know.
1: How about we do, for those who didn't watch the North Carolina-Clemson game, how about we do a dramatic reenactment of our girl Stormy with ESPN doing the in-game interview after the fourth quarter or after the first quarter? North Carolina's off to a good start. They're leading 14-3. You'd think Bill's in a good move. End of quarter interview. Are you ready to go? Would you like to be Stormy in this instance?
3: So, Bill, good start to the quarter here. What do you think?
2: Yeah, too many penalties.
3: What do you need to do better?
2: Well, you know, it's just penalties. Just too many of them. Got to clean it up.
3: And that was the interview.
1: End scene. Lane Kiffin, speaking of media decorum, he fell at Ole Miss in his return to Oxford, 32-24. So was he graceful and was he somebody that handled the loss well after the game? An atmosphere that, did he take the high road after facing a lot of hate from Ole Miss fans? Well, you be the judge. I haven't even heard this sound yet. Here is Lane Kiffin after the LSU loss.
4: I think he walked into a storm, you know, like that's what happens a lot of times in these games. You see it all the time. We call him Buzzsaw. You walk in, it's a build-up. You know, I guess I had to leave to get him to do that. So, you're welcome.
1: That is Lane Kiffin taking credit for the crowd tonight. What? He's not wrong. Doesn't mean you should say it, though. I'm not a believer that just because something's true means you need to say it out loud. Evidence. Your wife says to you, do these pants make me look fat? We all hope the answer to that question's no. But if you don't like the pants, you still don't say yes. Even if it's true, you don't. Lane Kiffin, maybe that's not the setting to take credit for how awesome the atmosphere. You're welcome for that. Eesh, not good. You know what is good, though? This hour, we got Club G6 in about 20 minutes. Second week, grand opening of Club G6. Got a lot to talk about in Club G6, including live action. But before we get there, we have a segment right now where you can call us and ask us literally anything. It's one segment per weekend where you can call us on a college football Saturday, and if you don't want to talk college football, you don't have to. In fact, should we make a rule on the show that the questions aren't college football related? Just for one segment out of the hours and hours that we're on the air. Why? Because nothing sounds funnier to me than somebody turning

0: That's not right. I thought it was an unusual question, and it's okay.
1: It's okay. Roy Williams, appreciate you. Hall of Fame basketball coach. Let's go to Jim in Seattle. Jim, what is your unusual question?
2: When somebody gives you a new item to sample, why do people ask questions like, ooh, gross? Ooh, gross. Why does it taste like poop? How in the world do you know what poop tastes like?
1: Oh, are you saying, like, when somebody's trying to communicate that something tastes bad, you say it tastes like bleep?
2: Like a food item? Here, try this. And you try it and you say, oh, gross, this tastes like poop.
1: Right.
2: Well, how do you know what poop tastes like?
1: Correct. It's a great point. Great question, Jim. Thank you. I don't know why we do that. There's that scene in Happy Gilmore where Shooter McGavin notoriously says, I used to eat bleeps like you for breakfast. And Adam Sandler's Happy responds, you used to eat bleep for breakfast? No! It's a valid point. 310.
3: It's
1: 840-4910. Yes, Will.
3: It's kind of like one of those things where, like, you always say words have to mean something.
1: Always.
3: And it's like, you actually don't know what it tastes like, but you're claiming you do.
1: Correct.
3: Yeah.
1: Or hot take. Maybe we all do kind of know what it tastes like by accident. Because your hands are at a, like... It's accidentally somewhere at some point in your life. I don't know. Like, we know what it all smells like, and by accident, you might accidentally taste... I don't know the circumstance specifically, but maybe we all kind of do know what poop tastes like. Kind of.
3: I can honestly say I don't know what it tastes like.
1: Maybe this is me as the father of a 2-year-old son, where there's
3: it might be
1: a lot of poop. It's a lot of poop. Let's go back to the phones. Matthew's in Chicago. Unusual question, 310-840-4910. Matthew, what do you got for us?
4: Gosh, I got one unusual question, and I got two NFL questions about the
1: Please.
4: Bears and the Packers.
1: Let's go one by one. Actually, let's toggle back and forth. What is your first NFL question before you get to the unusual question?
4: Packers or Jets, and why?
1: That game is so much fun tomorrow. It's the weather is gonna be
4: right
1: gross. I don't think that plays to Green Bay's advantage. I think since you're calling in Chicago, I think you're leading me in a certain direction. If I had to guess,
4: let's not be biased.
1: No, I mean I don't have a dog in the fight. I would say right now, I think Green Bay is a better team. But it's in New York and weather's bad. I think bad weather helps the head coach that's defensive-minded. That's Aaron Glenn. I think that's a toss-up. That is low-key an intriguing game. I can't wait to watch it, even though it's going to be disgusting. The same way I was excited to watch North Carolina play Clemson today, knowing exactly how gross that was going to be, I'm excited to watch Jets-Packers. Okay, what is your unusual question?
4: Okay, but the unusual question is, my grandpa would use this, and I would still forget it. Benjamin Franklin is mostly known as the most, famous for the $100 bill, just like George Washington is with the quarter and the $1 bill.
1: Correct.
4: But most people don't know Benjamin Franklin is also on another U.S. currency. Do you know what that is?
1: Wow. Is he? Hold on a sec. I'm asking you if I'm correct. Is he on the dollar coin?
4: Incorrect.
1: All right, what is it?
4: Benjamin Franklin was on the half dollar coin before.
1: I was thinking half dollar coin, didn't say it. I said dollar coin.
4: Half dollar coin before Kennedy. Kennedy's still on.
1: Thank you. All right.

0: You have one more NFL question on the way out, Matthew. What do you got?
1: Packers or Vikings, and why? Because I'm going with my pops. Let's go.
0: You mean Bears, Vikings?
1: I mean Bears, Vikings. What am I talking about? Bears, Vikings. I'm going to be a soldier right. tomorrow with pops. All my right. bad, pops.
0: I appreciate that, Matt. Good to hear from you. Thanks for the questions. I got the Bears. I think the way I put it last night, pet peeve of mine, referencing last night when, you know, most people probably didn't catch what you were saying, but you can find it on social media as well, YouTube channel, Westwood One Sports Night. I think this is a validation game for a handful of teams in the league, I think, or a validation Sunday, where I think the Bears validate what they did offensively against the Panthers, against the Vikings. Now, that doesn't mean they're going to score 59, but if you score 30 on Brian Flores' defense, that's going to be more than what Carson Wentz is able to keep up with. So I think the way that the Bills were talked about after the Thursday night win, we might be talking about the Bears if he does that to Brian Flores in the home debut in Chicago, the home opener. I think that in terms of other validation spots, San Francisco validating what they did in Australia against the Dolphins, that's not really saying much to do that. But I think they do win convincingly. And I think on the negative end of validation, I think we're all going to be validated that the Browns made a mistake in starting Deshaun Watson. I think this is going to be the end of Deshaun Watson's tenure as a starting quarterback in the NFL because the Bucs are going to smack him. That's what I think we're going to get. Will Dalton, you didn't get an unusual question last week because we realized in the moment you were unprepared and didn't have one, and we called you out on the spot. Now we're waiting with bated breath to see what your unusual question for Alex and I and the audience is.
2: What's an example of something that smells better than it tastes?
0: Poop. Just kidding.
2: Jesus. But you know what I mean? It's like, you ever smell something that's like, it smells pretty good. And then you taste it, and it's like, it's not bad, but it's like, it smelled better than it tasted.
0: What were you thinking? Give us a second to think and tell us what made you think of this.
2: Because when I go to a movie theater and I get popcorn, like, I like popcorn. I do. Asphalt.
3: How dare you?
0: Asphalt.
2: I like pop.
3: How dare
0: flowers.
3: You?
2: Flowers is actually probably a good example. I haven't eaten flowers, but I would imagine they smell a lot better than they would taste.
3: How many flowers did you eat,
2: I think.
0: No, I didn't say it. Aaron did.
3: Okay.
2: I think popcorn smells better than it tastes.
3: You're tripping.
2: It's not that it doesn't taste good.
0: Cook. I think you're right.
3: Stop.
2: But when it you walk great. Into a movie, it's when you walk into a movie theater, just that aroma.
0: You need to get it out of your head that we're saying that it tastes bad, Alex.
2: That's okay. what I'm saying.
0: It just smells better than it tastes.
3: I think that's because it's movie
2: Correct.
3: Theater. Movie theater butter is fake. The popcorn, who knows what happens. If you make it at
2: Maybe
3: home
2: so.
3: Yourself. Dude, I do like a garlic butter mix with
0: Here's
3: olive
0: a question.
3: Oil. Oh.
0: Is Gloria Vanderbilt still alive? That is an unusual question.
3: I think she is, right?
0: I don't know.
3: Huh.
0: Let's not kill Gloria Vanderbilt on the show.
2: You do have a knack for doing this.
0: She died in 2019.
3: Oof.
0: R.I.P.
2: Okay.
0: R.I.P. Let's go to North Dakota. That's where Tommy is. I literally was just watching North Dakota State lay wood to Sacramento State in the last little bit. What's your unusual question for us?
4: Why is it that we always say woofta when something is bad, but not say it's bad?
0: You're going to have to ask that one more time because I want to make sure I understood.
4: So, you know, when something is bad, we always say woofta and not say it's bad. Why do we say that but not say it's bad?
0: Wait, what do we say? I don't know what word oofta. You're saying we all say.
4: Oofta.
0: Oofta. I don't think I say yep. oofta. You say oofta? Spell oofta. O-O-F-T-A?
4: Yes, sir.
0: Who says oofta?
4: Oh, a lot of my blessed use that stuff, man. Even the other day I was at Walmart and heard a couple people use it.
0: So what's the context? Like, NC State had a terrible loss where they fumbled the ball in the last play. Oofta.
4: Basically. Yeah.
0: That's the context. Is this like a North Dakota thing? Like, you betcha?
4: Yeah, basically.
0: Okay. I love that. Go Bison. There goes Tommy in North Dakota. And he might not even be a North Dakota State guy. Because you could root for North Dakota, Will. You could root for the Jacks. There's some people that make the assumption when they see SDSU and say, oh, that's San Diego State. No. That might also be the Jackrabbits of San Diego State. Need to give some love. Now, he's in North Dakota, but there might be some South Dakota fans and South Dakota State fans that are in North Dakota. It's possible. We're just bringing up possibilities. Here's my question, Will. How sick do you have to be before you call out? Like, what's the threshold? What's the threshold between...
3: That's good.
0: I'm going to tough it out versus nope, no mas, can't do it.
2: I feel like if I'm vomiting...
0: That's the line. That's literally what I was going to say. If I vomit, I'm out.
2: I guess if my stomach is upset regularly in any way throughout the day, to the point where it's like...
0: I'll tough that out.
2: But yeah, but if it's bad enough, it's like, I ain't doing it.
0: I'm gonna eat crackers and tough it out. But vomit, that, I don't puke and rally. I puke and cower. Yes, Alex.
2: That's good for you, but all I know is there's nothing worse than being at work and your stomach is just churning and it won't stop.
3: Oh yeah. We had a case of exploding diarrhea out here.
2: That's what I'm saying, yeah, man. I ain't trying to work through that.
0: Is this right that we have a James, a Jamie, and a James that are all in the line right now?
3: I swear we do.
0: I want to go to them in rapid fire. Rapid fire questions. James in Wisconsin, what's your unusual question?
5: Hey, this is a great segment, brother.
0: Thank you.
5: Unusual question is this. What is more powerful than God? What is more evil than Satan? What do the poor have and the rich want? But if you'll eat it, you'll die.
0: Morgan Freeman.
5: That's my question.
3: Hi, I'm Morgan Freeman.
0: Is there an answer? This sounds like a riddle. What's the answer?
5: It's like a riddle. The answer is nothing.
0: Hey,
5: God bless you, man. Keep up the great work. Thank you for everything you do.
0: Yes, God bless you and Morgan Freeman. Jamie in D.C., what's your unusual question?
6: Oh, my God. I feel like I'm so, my question is not even worthy of being on the air.
0: No, try it.
6: Why are you disrespecting the Commanders in the Cowboys game tomorrow?
0: Well, they're both 0-1.
6: Okay, that's fine. But think about the matchup. Just look at the two teams. Our defense is so much better than what it has been.
0: What I'm saying is it's not America's game of the week. So this isn't, do you know what this is? It's like, if I say, I wouldn't say this to my wife, but if I say my wife is not as attractive as Sydney Sweeney, I'm not saying my wife isn't attractive. So I'm going to watch Cowboys Commanders, but America's game of the week, my butt. You got Denver, Jacksonville, and Cincinnati, Tampa Bay. I just say those are better games than what is America's game of the week. I'm not saying it's bad. I'm going to watch it. I'm just saying it's not the best game. Does that make sense?
6: What do you think? Jaden Daniels is a bust after 2 years. What do you think?
0: Absolutely not.
6: No.
0: Okay. I appreciate the call. It's good to hear from you in DC. Got some multiple questions in there. We're just doing rapid fire. It's too soon. But again, I feel that way about JJ McCarthy. Guy's played in 10 games. He won his last four starts. He had the comeback against the Bears on Monday Night Football. He's 24. Remember when we wrote off Sam Darnold when he was 24 and Bryce Young when he was 23? I just think we do that too young with all these guys. James in Illinois, what's your unusual question?
7: Hey guys, I was actually just going to put my two cents in on one of the ones that was already asked.
8: Yeah,
7: but
8: I thought
7: of one as well. So if I could do that at the end,
8: please.
7: Black licorice is a smell and a taste that I like. Which Sambuca smells like black licorice, but it tastes like what the one guy was saying. And then my question is, and you might have to, you know, give me a little rope here. Why do you have to wear a seatbelt in a vehicle? And if you don't, it's against the law. But somebody else could drive a motorcycle, and that's fine. I'll hang up and listen, guys.
0: All right, thank you. This might be a really, really hot take. Bill Simmons got in trouble for a couple of takes he's had recently. One of them is that he doesn't like wearing a seatbelt. I do not like wearing my seatbelt when I'm riding just in the neighborhood. Like, you know how you just drive from place to place? So maybe my hot take is this. Hey, cars, don't have cars beep at me when I don't have my seatbelt on. I understand it's in good faith.
2: Oh, yeah. That happen?
0: I don't know about your car, Alex, but my car beeps at me until I put it on for about 30 seconds.
2: Oh,
0: it's annoying as hell.
2: Beeps.
0: Who owns who?
3: She yells at me.
0: I own this car. I bought you, car.
3: It's true.
0: I put my seatbelt on. I do. But I don't need you to yap at me until I don't. I'm sorry.
3: So true.
0: I own you, car.
3: That's what I'm saying.
0: It's annoying.
3: I got a good one for you guys.
0: Yes.
3: You ready for this?
0: On the way out, what do we got, Alex?
3: Okay, so say the alien overlords finally decide to grace us with their presence and land in front of us, okay? And they ask you, show me to your leader. Who do you point to?
0: Aaron Donald.
3: Why is
2: Derek
3: that?
2: Jeter.
3: Derek Jeter.
0: We're screwed.
3: Why Jeter?
0: I mean, honestly, you're a Yankee fan. Why not Aaron Judge? That guy's 6'8".
3: That's a good one.
2: Because Derek Jeter is the GOAT. He has to be the leader.
3: You think so?
0: Well, whatever.
2: I know it.
0: Baseball made an appearance today.
3: How about that?
2: You're welcome for that.
0: That's been unusual questions. I had a second one, too. Actually, it was more of a take. Is the more regular occurrence of lightning delays across the country a sign of America becoming more soft and weak? We didn't have as many lightning delays in the past as we do now. All these games getting truncated and pushed back. We're getting soft. I don't even know if I believe that, but I just wanted to say it. On 300 stations across the country and Canada. I can already see the headline now. Awful announcing. National sports talk host says that America's become soft because of lightning delays.
2: What?
0: Josh Graham wants to see people get electrocuted at Death Valley. Can already see that popping up. Yeah, thanks, Lane. If you thought this segment was fun, heard someone say, this segment's great. We got one better. It is time for us to open up America's hottest new club. Club G6 is next.
9: 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Could LA be the latest super team to fall flat? An 0-2 start would be devastating for Sean McVay and company. 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

channeling my inner Stefan from SNL. New York's hottest club is Club G6. It's got everything. East Carolina Pirates, San Diego State Aztecs, Colorado State Rams, Stephen F. Austin, everything. It's all there. This is our opportunity. Yeah, Ole Miss beat LSU 32-24. You're going to hear about that on every show across the country. We've talked ad nauseum about it. John Fanta even joined us earlier. That was a lot of fun. We want to talk about the little guy in college football. We're talking about the G6 schools, the group of six schools, which is why second weekend of this club being open, it's time to open up Club G6.

in the club. This is why we encourage people to watch, in addition to listen, Westwood One Sports Night YouTube channel on Exit Josh Graham Show. We got Light Show here in the studio. Getting this thing going. Where are we going first in Club G6? Let's check in on the games that guys across America and bars are watching rather than talking to girls right now. I'm talking about Fresno State facing San Diego State, or pardon, San Jose State. We're not talking about UCLA-Purdue. 52-38, the score on that one right now. Fresno State handling its business against San Jose State. The Spartans, that's what we're interested in. 19-10 is that score. A few games still going on. Live action! Boise State just wrapped up against South Dakota, 38-24. This is where we get to San Diego State. JMU going on the road, winning 26-13 there. Club G6, it's popping late night. Who needs to talk to women when you've got Pac-12 football on your screen? Welcome to the VIP, Temple and Toledo. VIP of Club G6. These two teams combined for 961 yards of offense today. It was 42-42 at the end of regulation. Of course, both teams scored touchdowns on their first possessions of overtime, but here's what might surprise you. Toledo snuffs out the two-point try. A defensive play wins a 49-48 tilt. The Rockets victorious. We have a first-ever ejection from the club at Club G6. Our bouncers are generally pretty lenient, but not with Miami of Ohio. Miami of Ohio, sorry, you've been overserved. We still not had a G6 school earn a Power 4 win in the last couple of weeks. Club G6, it opened up last week. We should have had a G6 win. It should have been the Red Hawks. However, the 28-7 lead that Miami of Ohio had at Cincinnati

0: They have a receiver named Carver Cheeks. Carver Cheeks caught a touchdown in the Big House today. UTEP, a few weeks removed from losing 51-0 in Norman, led most of the first half before Michigan finally figured things out. Roller coaster start for the Wolverines. But we're not talking about the Wolverines. We're talking about the G6. A number of good efforts in the evening window. The Troy boys jumped out to a 10-0 lead at Mizzou, lost valiantly 27-17. Georgia State was tied. No, wait. Georgia State led at halftime at UCF. Just couldn't hold on to the rope long enough. Club G6. 310-840-4910 if you want to call in and talk about G6 teams and G6 teams only. I don't even know if Will Dalton went to a G6 school. Peace is not in the G6 because they're not FBS. No.
1: Division 3.
0: I went to
2: they
0: a G6
2: really
0: school.
2: They really get down.
0: East Carolina University in the DJ booth. Alex, where did you go to school?
3: Long Beach, baby.
0: Long Beach State?
3: Yeah. Yes, sir.
1: Let's go.
0: Not G6, but that's D1.
3: We take
1: Even
3: these.
1: Even better. Even.
0: Let's go. Turn this up, man. I shouldn't be able to hear you so clearly, conversation.
2: I'm sorry.
0: I'm the type of guy, when I was single, strict numbers game, just walk up to tens.
3: That's all we hear.
0: All confidence. And would just, my boys would marvel at, wow, he has no fear. You just get shot down and then go to the next one. Get shot down, go to the next one. Hey, do I know you?

0: So much fun. Will Dalton, where did you get these elements?
1: I actually got this disco ball from a Goodwill. I found it at
0: what?
1: A Goodwill. I did. And I was like, you know what? I don't need this, but I kind of want it. Sure, I'll pay $5 for it.
0: Understood.
1: Yeah.
0: As someone points out, never leave your drink unattended at Club G6. No, this is the type of club you can. It's okay.
1: We keep it safe around here. It's on lock.
0: You have to worry about that at P4, Club P4.
1: Yeah.
0: Got to worry about that. Not at Club G6. We got strict bouncers throwing out Miami of Ohio for not winning that game today. Unbelievable. We haven't figured out what we'll do as a show, Club G6 wise. If one of these G6 teams actually takes down a power conference school, it feels like we should do something special in that circumstance. Just don't know what that is. Like, do we go tarps off?
1: Oh, now that's an idea.
0: Like, I'm looking at next week's slate, because now we're starting to get teams go into conference play, so you're seeing fewer and fewer opportunities. But if Clay Helton's boys at Georgia Southern could take down Houston, maybe? Or Delaware going to Virginia, but Virginia's coming off a tough loss. Oh, I got one for you, Will Dalton. You know who NC State is going to try to bounce back against next week after their horrific loss last snap of the game against Vanderbilt? Do you know?
1: No. I don't know who they play next week.
0: App State Mountaineers.
1: Oh, wow.
0: Here's the deal. This will be my promise to you, okay? If App State beats NC State next week, we're going to get a coach from App State in Club G6.
1: You got that right. You got that right. We can hook it up.
0: Dow Loggins, we're issuing the challenge now. That's what we're doing. And don't explain any context to it. Just have them come on at 2:20 in the morning and see Will with shades on and with a disco ball. And did we ever decide who sings like a G6? Because that's a one-hit wonder if there ever is one from last decade, right? I don't think.
1: Oh, for sure.
0: Last week we had someone call tell us that they went to high school with the lead singer. I think they went to high school with Dev, who had some solo work. But Alex, who is the artist that we're giving some love here on a national basis to?
2: Like that would be Far East Movement.
0: The Far East Movement.
2: They actually have some bangers now that I remember.
0: Like what?
2: Rocketeer. Do you remember that one?
0: Oh, here we are.
3: Here we go. Come with me.
0: I think what we're learning is I could get pretty high, whether it's Mike Keith. Do we still have the Mike Keith impression?
2: Yeah.
0: Or because that actually might play in the same pitch as Rocketeer, strangely enough. Okay. That is a banger. That's a great song. So I regret calling them a one-hit wonder.
2: It's okay.
0: Are they a two-hit wonder?
2: I'd say so.
0: Yeah. Two-hit wonder. That's okay. It's better than one-hit wonder.
2: Yeah, that's true.
0: Was Rocketeer a bigger hit than Like a G6? Because everybody knows Like a G6.
2: No, G6 is their biggest for sure.
0: Understood. Fire up chips, Will. Central Michigan plays at Miami next week.
1: Lit.
0: I'm just looking at the ranked teams. That's probably not the way to go about this. Be awesome if Howard could win at Rutgers We count that. We claim that. That's more than okay by us. We just need one of these G6 schools to get a Power 4 scalp. It needs to happen. Hasn't happened to this point. And just canvassing next week's slate. Don't know where it's going to come from. But we have confidence in the G6 that we'll see it eventually. We mentioned that Georgia Southern game. We mentioned App State against NC State. Those are prime spots. Those are going to be games that get on one of the screens in the studio. This I can promise you. We're not counting the Pac-12 as a power conference anymore. So Oregon State, Washington State, they're out. They don't qualify. Yeah, I think really those are the two spots. I think those are our two golden opportunities next week at getting a G6 scalp. App State, NC State, and Georgia Southern. That's super weird. Georgia Southern's hosting Houston, hosting a ranked Big 12 team, going into Statesboro. Okay. We're all about it. We're all about it. What do we got, Will Dalton, to put this show to bed?
1: Find out the excuse a woman gave for pulling a knife on a man.
0: Next.
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24: Tracking more rain in the forecast for tonight into our Sunday. Could see some heavy rainfall amounts with many areas picking up at least a half an inch of rainfall. We'll see highs around 80 here for your Sunday with some drier conditions by the afternoon. And as we head into the work week, we are tracking more scattered showers in the forecast here for Monday, Tuesday, and especially looking ahead to Wednesday with cooler temperatures with highs into the upper 60s. That's a look at your 10 weather impact forecast. I'm meteorologist Aaron White here on 97.1 The Fan.
0: Six teams that gave us the content for Club G6. Thanks to those who called in and asked us quite unusual questions in the segment appropriately named Unusual Questions. And thank you, Lane Kiffin, for being the reason that stadium got sold out at Oxford. What would they do without you?
25: You're welcome.
0: You're welcome. LSU falls in Oxford. The Rebs 32, the Tigers 24. It'll be interesting to see what happens with LSU in the poll as a result, but you can make a case

0: The National Weather Service in Wilmington has extended the flash flood warning for southern Hawking County, southeastern Pickaway County, until 9 a.m. Sunday. At 2:48 a.m., local law enforcement reported flash flooding across the warned area. Between 3 and 4 inches of rain have fallen. Additional rainfall amounts of 0.5 to 1 inch are possible in the warned area. Hazard: life-threatening flash flooding. Thunderstorms producing flash flooding. Source: law enforcement reported. Impact: life-threatening flash flooding of creeks and streams, urban areas, highways, streets, and underpasses. Some locations that may experience flash flooding include Hawking Hills State Park, Star, Laurelville, Tarleton, Gibsonville, South Bloomingville, Buena Vista in Hawking County, Islesboro, Union Furnace, and Whistler. This includes Salt Creek and Laurel Run. Turn around, don't drown when encountering flooded roads. Most flood deaths occur in vehicles. 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To report flash flooding, go to our website at weather.gov/ILN and submit your report via social media when you can do so safely.
1: Slate. To close out today's program, I forgot to thank Alex Teichert as well. Appreciate his work. And Armin Williams, the 10-15 minutes that he hung out with us earlier. Let's close out this show by putting it to bed.

0: Not very nice. Her reasoning for doing this is because he passed gas. He had to relieve himself.
1: Well, I wouldn't. I would not go that far. I think that's a little bit extreme, I'll say. But
0: you think?
1: I'm interested in hearing the context.
0: Well, she pulled this knife on a guy, and she was simply offended that he passed gas while they were both waiting in the same line.
1: You would laugh at that.
0: I would, because I'm a child and I own that. They got into a verbal dispute, apparently, over him farting loudly.
1: Mm-hmm.
0: They were just at a grocery store in line together, and
1: so if we're being honest, she pulled a knife. The headline's a little wrong. It sounds like he farted, and then the verbal dispute that came from that is what led to the knife being pulled. Am I right?
0: I mean,
1: she didn't go straight to the knife.
0: No. There was the verbal escalation.
1: So it sounds like, and that's more understandable. So am I in favor of knives being pulled, in favor of, or to dispute or take issue with flatulence? No. But flatulence might be the gateway drug to a verbal dispute that does warrant. There are things you could say, magic words you could say, that might lead to a knife being pulled out.
0: That's true.
1: I don't know what was said in order to get us to this place, but I guarantee you it wasn't just the gas being passed that had her jumping to that place.
0: That's probably true. Probably is.
1: Did it say what
0: she wouldn't be welcome in Club G6, I tell you that.
1: Depends where she went to school.
0: We can't have knives in here. That's not okay. It's not welcome behavior.
1: I'm trying to think of what G6 school would be most likely to have a lady perform in this type of way. I don't know. The G6 schools are just awesome. I don't think they produce people like that. Oh, I figured it out. Liberty. We'll just let you sit with that. A fart.
0: Yeah, yeah.
1: This is the part where you play that sounder, Alex. This has been Westwood One Sports Night.
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0: Yes. Tickets to Lane Kiffin. 32-24, the final score in Oxford. John Fanta, NBC Sports, will join us in 20 minutes. But before we get to John, you get to react to what just happened tonight. We don't talk at you, we talk with you. 310-840-4910. Our teammate Danny Reed was in Oxford doing the play-by-play for Westwood One Sports. And here is how the dramatic finish sounded. Fourth down, one possession game, LSU fourth and goal to go.
1: Keaton Thomas changes up the Ole Miss defense. Mothershed tightens up left. The snap, middle pressure. Levitt Cox throws, tipped up, intercepted in the end zone. Jalen Braxton caught the tip ball. Just 58 seconds left. Ole Miss can celebrate for now. They've got to finish it up. But it appears it might be a happy night in Oxford.
0: Yes, a very happy night in Oxford. One of the happiest nights in Oxford. Ross Dellinger just posted video that they're playing neck, as you do when you beat LSU. Awesome scenes. Ole Miss winning the football game. Let's go to Mr. Positive, who wants in. Live and nationwide, 300 stations across the country in Canada, 310-840-4910. Mr. Positive, how happy are you for Ole Miss?
2: To my Warriors, as I spread inspiration across the nation, remember, when life comes to get you, be ready, I say. Live life to the fullest. Start living today. Boom, shakalaka. Yes, I am happy that Lane Kiffin got a dose of reality. He needed a kick in the ass and say, damn it, I'm not the greatest around. Ole Miss is better than me. Ow! And lastly but not leastly, Josh Baby. And to the All-Star crew, you talk about asking a question. The question is, why do people at gyms sit on their phones while they're doing exercises and all they're doing is doodling on their phones? It makes me want to go berserk. Ow!
0: Mr. Positive, everybody. He set the bar. That's the bar. Can you meet it? 310-840-4910. Asking an unusual question right at the end there, which is fitting because we're playing unusual questions in about an hour. John Fanta in about 20 minutes. This might be deemed a hot take, but let it wash over you. Let it marinate like what Alex Teichert has in one of his hot pots late at night. Let it marinate. Don't judge right off the rip. Let this thing wash over you before you push back on it strongly. The two best quarterbacks in the SEC play in the same state. The two best QBs in the league are in the state of Mississippi. It is Trinidad Chambliss at Ole Miss. It is Kamario Taylor at Mississippi State.

games without Lane Kiffin on the sideline. This season, nobody is off to a more impressive start in the conference than Chambliss is. He outdrew Lincoln Kienholz in Louisville in a 41-38 shootout. That was in Nashville. Lincoln Kienholz looked pretty good against SMU today. Louisville, a force to be reckoned with in the ACC. Trinidad Chambliss beat him. And ready from Jump Street against LSU tonight. Trinidad Chambliss, feel like we don't have to argue too strongly about him being one of the best quarterbacks in the country and in the SEC. That brings us to the best story in the sport, perhaps the entire sport, but certainly in the SEC, Mississippi State, and specifically their sophomore quarterback, Kamario Taylor. The Bulldogs were expected to be one of the bottom three teams in the SEC this season. But they're off to a 3-0 start with a double-digit road win at South Carolina tonight, and that followed up a 25-point road win at the Minnesota Gophers. In both games, Kamario Taylor went crazy. While he threw his first pick of the year against the Gamecocks today, he still threw for four touchdowns. He's had 11 touchdown passes to just one pick, has a touchdown run too, and by the way, a sophomore. Kamario Taylor at Mississippi State, Super Kamario, if you will. Trinidad Chambliss, Ole Miss, the two best quarterbacks in the SEC, and they both are in the state of Mississippi. But we can already hear from the folks down in Texas. Can already hear from the Hook'em Nation across the country that's ready to jump in here, and NFL draft guys from every corner of the country. What about Arch Manning, though? Get out of here with that Arch Manning garbage. He plays for the most talent-rich, resourceful program in America. Yet, he's not nearly the most productive quarterback. He's not close to it. Got off to such a slow start last year. This year, he's not setting the world on fire. Look at the way he started the game against Ohio State last week. Let's put it this way. If you put either of the Mississippi quarterbacks that we just mentioned in Arch Manning's situation, the numbers might look similar to what Darian Mintz is doing now that he's not at Duke and instead playing with all the resources and all the talent at Miami. And this is a thing that some people need to do. Some people need to separate the idea of top draft prospects and top college QBs. View it like a Venn diagram. It usually is a pretty robust middle if you have the two circles and then you have the overlap space between them. If one side is terrific college quarterback and the other side is tremendous NFL draft prospect, usually there's overlap between the two. Like a guy like Peyton Manning, tremendous college quarterback, tremendous NFL quarterback. And there are many, many, many, many examples. Joe Burrow, many, many, many examples of that. But there are examples of players that are unreal college players that might not be top draft prospects. And that shouldn't lessen what they do in the college game. Looking at the Tim Tebows of the world, looking at the Troy Smiths of the world, Troy Smith winning a Heisman Trophy. Those types of players. The Johnny Manziels of the world. Like Trinidad Chambliss, because he's undersized, he's not going to be viewed as the top draft prospect. So much of the draft stuff is about traits. It's about projecting ahead versus how polished you are right now. How productive you are right now. Again, this isn't to say that Chambliss won't be an NFL quarterback, but his height will hurt his stock enough that Arch Manning will forever be higher up on these lists, on these quarterback mock drafts or on these NFL mock drafts than Arch Manning is. And Kamario is only a sophomore. So message to Starkville, start raising the NIL funds now to make sure he stays there for next season. 310-840-4910. We got John Fanta, NBC Sports, that's going to join us in 10 minutes. Let's go to TD. He's in Dallas. TD, who did you learn more about tonight, Ole Miss or LSU?

0: Josh, I think we all learned a little bit about LSU, which was unfortunate for me. Quick thing about me, Josh.
1: Yeah.
0: I'm the leader of the Cult of John Lund. You can add us at the Cult of Lund on Facebook. But it came as a little bit of a shock to me last week. I'm dancing around in my robes in front of the bonfire. I'm getting ready for the show. And then I got Josh Graham coming on. I'm expecting John Lund.
1: Well, John Lund's still around, and I love John Lund. I'm a fan, too.
0: And Josh, now we got Sports Night with John Lund with Josh Graham. How cool is that?
1: It's pretty cool. It's pretty cool.
0: It's pretty cool, man. So, anyways, LSU had their front door kicked down tonight. Boy, was that embarrassing. Man, things could have gone worse for Lane Kiffin tonight.
1: Well, it could have. It was 24-7. It could have gotten a lot worse.
0: Yeah, at least it came down to like a one reception game, but good Lord, man. I really thought, I cheer for the villain, right? I cheer for Mike Myers when he walks in the room with that kitchen knife and he's ready to stab everybody. I say, go on and get it, Mike. You do you, bro.
1: Mm-hmm. Makes sense. What other villains do you root for? Darth Vader, that seems like a gimmick.
0: Darth Vader's easy. Yeah
1: I bet you
0: cool,
1: love
0: man.
1: The Sopranos. I bet you love the Sopranos. Like, we're rooting for Tony. Like, we're rooting.
0: Tony's, you know what? The only thing is, as much as that show hits on so many, like, subplot levels, you know, and it relates to so many humans. Just, it's a show about being a human. The only thing I extracted from The Sopranos was that Tony is cool.
1: Yeah.
0: You
1: were rooting for William Zabka against Daniel LaRusso and Karate Kid too, right? Like Cobra Kai?
0: You know, I didn't know who that was till you said Karate Kid.
1: Ralph Macchio was obnoxious as hell. Like, you're pouring water on him in the bathroom, you're asking for it. That's his
0: girl. I mean, he sucks. Yeah, he's clearly like...
1: That's Johnny Lawrence's girl. What are you doing?
0: Plus, Johnny Lawrence is a cool name, too. Trevor Lawrence. That's like a... You know, that kid was born to be in the spotlight. You know what I'm saying?
1: TD, you should know. We have our own fan club. There's a group of people that call themselves the Graham Crackers, and you're welcome to join that club if you'd like to. You're welcome here in this space. And if you have room in the John Lund fan club, I'd love to join that as well. I'd love to be there.
0: You know what? That's great news, Josh, because you can add us at the Cult of Lund on Facebook. You can send us all your credit card information.
1: Thank you.
0: We'll send you some robes and a free chalice on the house.
1: Thank
0: you. If you do that. And you know what? I'm interested in this Graham Crackers Club. It sounds a little racist, but I'm very interested in it. Because it also sounds somewhat sweet.
1: Yeah, it is. I mean, like a Graham Cracker. Pretty sweet. Thank you, TD. Appreciate the call. I might want to invest in one of those chalices. I'll give you my credit card info over the air. We'll do that. Sounds like fun. Are there any people of color in the Graham Crackers, WD? Or are they all pasty white guys like me?
2: They're all pasty white guys.
1: Yeah. We need some diversity in the Graham Crackers. Now that you bring that up. So thank you for that. Appreciate it from TD. We have a special guest that's going to join us. An inspiration to the pasty whites with big frame glasses like myself. John Fanta just got done working in the NBC studio as Notre Dame overcame a slow start to hand it to Michigan State tonight, remain unbeaten. And we're going to chat with him and see how he views the very top of the sport in college football. Fanta joins us next on Westwood One Sports Night.
3: Three of last season's Final Four teams lost their opening game. Can the Patriots, Rams, and Broncos avoid the dreaded 0-2 hole and a nearly 90% chance of missing the playoffs? Westwood One Sports.
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0: Alexander is behind the two guys in front of him. Now he motions back inside. Here's the third and three snap under 10 seconds. Chambliss behind the line of scrimmage. It's caught! Alexander! Touchdown, Ole Miss! Trinidad! Throw another dime! His second first half touchdown! 23-7 Rebels!
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2: That's our friend Danny Reed on the call. Our teammate, Westwood One Sports in Oxford. Ole Miss 32, LSU 24. Speaking of our friends, leaving a studio. Just saw him on TV on NBC, watching Notre Dame face Michigan State, is John Fanta, NBC Sports, joining us. Make sure you catch Fanta in 60 on Mondays. It's a lot of fun on Monday nights, his digital show that you can catch Mondays at 6 o'clock Eastern time. John Fanta, it's a pleasure to have you here. LSU, it was described to me this way, and I like it. LSU had more to lose tonight, more specifically Lane Kiffin did. Meanwhile, Ole Miss had more to gain. And now that Ole Miss has this one, the Rebels have catharsis. They might have the best resume of any team through 2 weeks by beating Louisville and LSU now, or I guess through 3 weeks with those two wins. Trinidad Chambliss might be the best quarterback in college football. How far are you willing to go without risking overstatement and describing your thoughts about Ole Miss after tonight?
3: Well, we're going to find out next Saturday at the Swamp, because I'm going to take Florida to upset them. Not to put a damper on tonight for them at all, but I just think that's a really difficult spot of such an emotion-filled victory, and we could talk about Florida in a second, but I would go this far. Lane Kiffin said he could not win a national championship at Ole Miss when he left for LSU. He said that in more or less words, all right? And Josh, if he didn't say it directly, he freaking meant it. So the fact of the matter is this. For Ole Miss to pull that off tonight, for Pete Golding to go for two, he beat Lane Kiffin at his own game tonight. And that, to me, is what this resembles. I think the story of the night is that Mississippi found their coach. You know, this is not a substitute teacher. We know that Pete Golding didn't want the job and really wasn't interested in being the full-time guy. Well, guess what? Tonight felt like his program. Tonight it felt like his team. And do I know if this can translate beyond Trinidad Chambliss? I don't, but I know this much. Operationally, identity-wise, toughness-wise, you know, when guys leave and they hand the keys off, ask anybody, okay? John Shires don't grow on trees, like taking over from Mike Krzyzewski. Ask Kalen DeBoer how things have fully gone. Alabama's not what they were under Saban. They're just not. They're not the same Alabama. And you could go right down the line and look at other programs where you could say, hey, but what happened after that coach left? They're just, it's not the same type of thing. But to me, like, when they went for two, I love the confidence. I love the play call. I love the resilience. I love that LSU punched and that Ole Miss said, no, Lane. This, you're building something at LSU. We've built it at Ole Miss, and we can be in a college football playoff semifinal. And if you're in a semifinal, you can make it to the championship game. So the Rebels, they showed a lot. Can they travel? Like, next Saturday, I'm putting them to the test. I'm putting them upset alert because I believe in Florida a lot more than I did. So I'm a little worried about that. But overall, this night belongs to Ole Miss. And tonight, Lane Kiffin, he's in the shadows because he did not win.
2: There are a lot of teams that have had bad days. We're talking about who might have had the best. Ole Miss and their fans in Oxford and the party that's happening right there as a result. Yeah, that's probably the best. If you get to the worst, I'm currently talking to you from the state of North Carolina, where the Tar Heels blew a 17-3 lead against the Clemson Tigers, who looked dead. You're talking about fans leaving the building. You're talking about fans booing. You got a true freshman at quarterback. That's gross. Weather delay, not great. NC State losing a football game in about the worst possible fashion you can, with that strip sack fumble in the end zone and Vanderbilt pulling it out in that manner. But then you think about the team that LSU plays next weekend in Baton Rouge, Texas A&M. We talked about a week ago how Oregon might be the fraud that was in the preseason top 10 because they lost to Oklahoma State. But at least that game was in Stillwater. At least that game featured a quarterback on the other side that might be a top 10 draft pick. Texas A&M, at least Oregon has a lot of talent back. A&M lost their entire O-line, Casey Concepcion, Colin Klein, their play caller, and they're at home losing to Kentucky. And not only that, they got beat badly. Who had the worst day in college football today, John Fanta?
3: Oh, it's without question NC State. I mean, C.J. Bailey, what are you doing? What are you doing? And I Doran, that's not good enough, the post-game explanation. Clearly, Dave Doran, you don't work on late-game execution. Clearly, you don't work on these situations. It's on you and your quarterback. That's unacceptable. The Wolfpack fans should be sick to their stomachs. I know they are. You deserve better. And the ACC, outside of Miami, Josh, it's not like it's world beaters. Louisville looked really good today. Very good day for Louisville. Coach Brohm is a really good coach. Like, the Cardinals clearly have a track at the ACC title and whatnot. It's realistic. But NC State, you know, we're in a world now where when anybody outside of the SEC or the Big Ten faces the SEC or the Big Ten, the game gets amplified for that league. And the Atlantic Coast Conference has been looking for places to put up tent poles, okay? Florida State led early against Alabama. Same old for Mike Norvell. That era is going to end, all right? Bill Belichick at Carolina, it's going to end at some point. If it's not at the end of this year, probably be at the end of next year. Dabo Sweeney, it feels like the inevitable that Clemson's going to make some sort of a change. Here's my point. Look at the ACC. Like, the ACC needs wins. Virginia got stomped by West Virginia, but NC State, you had the game won. Throw the ball away. Throw it anywhere. Take grounding. Fall to the ground. Kick the ball into the stands. I don't care what you do. Just don't fumble the football. It's a horrifyingly bad loss. It reminds me of, you know, the Michigan fumbled the snap. I am just flabbergasted at how NC State lost that football game. 8 hours later, I still can't believe they lost that football game. It just cannot happen.
2: It's interesting you bring up the Michigan Surrender Cobra game with the punt being fumbled. John Fanta's with us, by the way, from NBC Sports. Because in the last 20 years, this stat is according to ESPN Stats and Info, teams are 1,046-1 when having the ball and leading in the final 10 seconds of games the last 20 years. The two instances where that did not happen, that did not result in a win, that was the record going into today, was the game you just cited that this game reminded you of and what happened today. And you'll appreciate this, Fanta. I think of NC State, the football job in general, and I think about like SEC basketball jobs. Because when I talk to college basketball coaches, they love the idea of coaching in the SEC because everybody cares about football and you have a longer leash. Just don't embarrass us in basketball. You could keep that job for a long time. That's the same in football in the ACC in some places because Dave Doran is in year 14 collecting a paycheck of $6 million a year and hasn't even been to a conference championship game before or had a double-digit win season. This is the school of Phillip Rivers, Russell Wilson, Mario Williams who's a number one pick. Year 14, Fanta!
3: Yeah, that's hard to believe. I looked that up when we were doing the highlights at the end. And, you know, I then thought to myself, the fact that, like, if you had asked me, Josh, how many years Dave Doran's been the coach, I would have probably said, like, 7. I would not have said 14.
2: 14!
3: And so then that actually makes me think, when I'm thinking of that note, that man, that's probably an indictment on NC State football. But mm-hmm. I didn't know that, and it just kind of speaks to their lack of relevance. I mean, and when you lose a game that way, I mean, how are they going to recover from that? I don't know how they're going to recover from that. I really don't. It's concerning, and it also underscores the reality of the situation in the Atlantic Coast Conference, and it's this. Miami is the clear best team in this league. Miami may be the best team in the country. They may have the best quarterback in the sport. I mean, if it's not Chambliss, right now it's got to be Darian Mensah. I put Mensah one because, and it also helps he's got Malachi Toney catching the football. But yeah, I mean, Miami's pathway, Miami's schedule is easier than Notre Dame's. It is if you look at it. So the fact of the matter is, like, if you're looking at ACC football, I'm sure that Jim Phillips has to be thinking tonight, like, man, what else do we have to do? You know, we got to win these types of games. And they're not doing it enough.
2: John Fanta is with us here. And I had a chance to watch Miami in person last night against Wake Forest and see it up close. 11 touchdown passes, no interceptions, 8 incompletions for Darian Mensah through 3 games that include 2 conference games on the road is insane. But because on NBC we watch a lot of Big Ten football there, just interested in what you made of the achievement. Jeremiah Smith, Gus Johnson is as good as you get as it gets in the industry. He sounded awfully bored when calling a blowout today against Kent State. But he was on the moment when Jeremiah Smith broke the career receiving record at Ohio State just 3 games into his 3rd year there. And he didn't say he had the best numbers in Ohio State history among a receiver. He said, Jeremiah Smith, the best receiver in Ohio State football history. How does that hit you as somebody I know who loves history? And also, if I said Jeremiah Smith, Malachi Toney, we heard your Darian Mensah versus Trinidad Chambliss thought, who do you look at first? Who would you much rather see play on the Browns between those two?
3: Well, I'd say Jeremiah Smith because he's got the ultimate combination. I mean, I remember growing up and thinking, man, Michael Jenkins is unbelievable. And I remember my dad talking about David Boston. And, you know, when I was growing up, it was like Ted Ginn was incredible. I mean, he was unstoppable in the college football video games, returning punts or kicks. And his stats were crazy. Brian Hartline comes to mind. I mean, they had so many different guys who could make plays. But, like, Jeremiah is a combination of size, speed, skill, know-how. The route running's crazy. I mean, he single-handedly had them dominating Texas. By the way, hot take tonight to you.
2: Mm.
3: The best thing that Ohio State can have happen to it is to make the playoff as like a 10 seed. Or a 17. I don't care. I mean, 8-9, all right, whatever. But my point is, Josh, I don't think they've shown the bye is not good to them. The bye is not good to others. I don't like the lull for Ryan Day. I don't like it for Ohio State. I think they play too tight off of it. I do know that them playing, when they start playing, you know, sooner, that's a good thing for them. So I don't think the loss to Texas is all that bad. I think they could see Texas again, and I think they would beat Texas 7 times out of 10. I think one of the 3 times was last Saturday, and it was probably the craziest of the occurrences. But yeah, Jeremiah Smith deserves he deserves his place in Ohio State history. The guy is a super freak. And you just think about Ohio State, and you're like, with that guy on the team, if they run the ball at all, forget it. I don't know how you stop that offense. They're that good. The only thing that stopped Ohio State's offense was Ohio State in Austin. Like, Texas came up with a couple of stops, but Ohio State let them. Ohio State was not being aggressive. And Ryan Day, I think, you know, last time he won a national championship, the first time he won it in his career, he was the aggressor. Last week teaches those Buckeyes they've got to be the aggressor.
2: John Fanta, you should know that where I'm sitting right now as we're in the studio grabbing things. Got some cheesecake, got some Gatorade, got some Oreo cookies. We got snacks here on this college football night. Are you and Sims an hour back? Are you well taken care of in the snacks department at NBC?
3: Oh, they're amazing with us with the snacks, and it's the one day of week I now will have consumed Diet Coke. I have my Diet Coke. I felt like Francesca at the desk today because I think I had four because we were on the news. We were on set at noon.
2: Yeah,
3: and we got set it. We did a fill off Notre Dame because Notre Dame, Michigan State was just it was pouring rain in South Bend, and I think both coaches accepted where the game was at. So Freeman said, I'm going to run the football. And Pat Fitzgerald, I am. Alessio Milivojevic was okay. They've got another quarterback that showed some things tonight when they ran some RPO and whatnot. But, I actually thought that was a respectable effort for Michigan State on the road in South Bend. They were a heavy underdog, and they kind of hung around. Their defense was pretty good tonight. But we're taken care of in the studio. We're buckled in. We're excited for next week because next Saturday night, Josh Graham, NBC and Peacock, I if you think it's as far-fetched, you tell me. I'm calling it a playoff game. Oregon, who still has Ohio State and Indiana on the schedule, taking on USC in L.A. If Lincoln Riley's ever going to get this thing cooking, next Saturday's the night in Los Angeles against Dan Lanning and Oregon. Oregon cannot afford to lose. I actually think that I know Texas-Tennessee's big. I agree with that. I think that's probably the best game of the weekend. But next to that game, I would circle Oregon-USC because of the ramifications of the matchup.
2: I'll put USC in the box of Notre Dame as well in this sense, where I want to see it when you're facing the best that there is. Now, Notre Dame went to Lambeau and faced Wisconsin, and Wisconsin hasn't really looked the part, but they hung in there. Kind of the same analysis you had about how Michigan State held their own a little bit makes you wonder about the Irish, and we'll see about them. I'll see them in person on a Westwood One broadcast 2 weeks from now when they visit Chapel Hill. Look forward to seeing them face Bill Belichick's team, hopefully at somewhat of a game. But you're right, Lincoln Riley. You went on the East Coast, you finally got a win, but man, did you have the labor in order to do that against Rutgers this week. So I think you're spot on. I think you've nailed the storyline in advance, and I hope late night you have the snacks prepared. I hope you do, Fanta, and I hope you're ready for Bucks Browns tomorrow as well, and Fanta and 60 on Monday.
3: Boy. I don't know if anything will prepare me for that. I will go on record and say that I believe that this will be Deshaun Watson's final start as the Cleveland Brown. I think Shedeur Sanders will start the Browns home opener because, Josh, as you and I have discussed before, I don't think there's a route where the Cleveland Browns, if Watson is anywhere close to what he was last season, there's nothing that would suggest he wouldn't be. I don't think you can start him in a home game.
2: Yeah, you should ban him from Fanta and 60. Your name's on the show. You should ban Cleveland. This is it. Until Deshaun Watson's no longer the starter, you should ban the Cleveland Browns talk on Fanta and 60. They're banned. They're banned from being discussed. That's it. That's what you should do.
3: They're banned. Yeah.
2: Yes, banned. John Banta. That's it. John, appreciate the time as always, and I know it's been a long day. I hope we could do this a handful of times throughout the season. You're the best. Appreciate you for spending the time.
3: I'm down to join you anytime, Josh Graham. My dark horse of the day.
2: Tell me.
3: Those Mississippi State Bulldogs. I am all in on Kamario Taylor.
2: You and me both, the best two quarterbacks in the SEC with respect to Arch Manning, are in the state of Mississippi. I believe that. John Fanta, there he goes. Appreciate the call or the visit, our buddy from NBC Sports. So that's his reaction to Ole Miss and LSU. What say you? 310-840-4910 if you want in on the program, because the question we asked right off the rip there is a key one, especially when you're reacting to things in the moment. Haven't had time to think about it. How far is too far without overstating it? Well, we think that, to quote, Will Dalton is a North Carolina Tar Heel fan. The most noteworthy North Carolina alum His name, Michael Jordan. And once upon a time, Michael Jordan took a microphone, center court at the Smith Center, and he said the words, "The ceiling is the roof." The ceiling is the roof for Ole Miss football after tonight. And we'll tell you why next.
1: 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Could L.A. be the latest super team to fall flat? An 0-2 start would be devastating for Sean McVay and company. Westwood One Sports.
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23: Tracking more rain in the forecast for tonight into our Sunday. Could see some heavy rainfall amounts with many areas picking up at least a half an inch of rainfall. We'll see highs around 80 here for your Sunday with some drier conditions by the afternoon. And as we head into the work week, we are tracking more scattered showers in the forecast here for Monday, Tuesday, and especially looking ahead to Wednesday with cooler temperatures with highs into the upper 60s. That's a look at your 10 weather impact forecast. I'm meteorologist Aaron White here on 97.1 The Fan.
2: Alex Tyshirt is the one that selects the songs on this show. So you might be wondering, why is Fergie playing right now? By the way, great Fergie choice. Were you considering other options?
24: Was.
2: London Bridge, maybe?
24: Glamorous.
2: Ah, that's
24: maybe
2: a great
24: a Black
2: one.
24: Eyed Peas touch, but this one hits.
2: Glamorous is an excellent one. Maybe her national anthem?
24: God.
2: This is the best choice, though. So why is Fergie playing? Simplest possible denominator. I don't know for sure if this is the reason why, but we have a caller in Detroit named Fergie. If this doesn't make you feel welcome, Fergie, I don't know what does, but what are your thoughts on LSU Ole Miss as Fergie sings you in?
25: Oh, man. Listen. Hearing Fergie's voice, I don't have many thoughts on LSU versus Ole Miss because I'm in the Midwest, so I care about Big Ten football. But you were talking earlier about college quarterbacks that didn't pan out in the NFL, and you failed to mention Connor Cook. And as a Spartan fan, we got absolutely dog-walked by Notre Dame tonight. The score was closer than it should have been, but I got to shout out my man Connor Cook, who absolutely should belong in the conversation with Tim Tebow. I mean, he was the Big Ten
2: MVP.
25: Well,
2: Tebow won the Heisman. Tebow might be the greatest college quarterback of the century. It's a little bit different of a conversation. Maybe we could put him there with Troy Smith at Ohio State. That's a national championship winning quarterback that won the Heisman, maybe. Connor Cook.
25: If you're willing to put a Michigan State quarterback in the conversation with an Ohio State quarterback, as a Spartan
2: drives your point home? Here's what probably best makes your point from a Michigan State perspective. I think Connor Cook's a better quarterback than Kirk Cousins.
25: I'll agree with you. I'll agree with you.
2: But NFL brain has infiltrated us so much that because you do great in the NFL, that affects the way we think about what you were in college, where Connor Cook had a better college career than Kirk Cousins did.
25: No, I fully agree with you. My point is, Connor Cook won the Rose Bowl. He was the Big Ten Conference Championship MVP two times. I believe it was 2013 and 2015, if I'm not mistaken. Better in college than Kirk Cousins was, didn't pan out in the NFL. My question to you is, do you think that Pat Fitzgerald is the guy that Spartan fans should believe in?
2: I'm a believer.
25: Because, I don't know, because let's be real, Michigan State football is not what it should be.
2: I think you're being played off by Fergie right now. Appreciate the call, Fergie.
26: Finger on the pump, make the six straight jump from SoCal. Hollywood to the slums, chronic smoke, get burnt by the cap on the
2: sun. Does that answer your question about Pat Fitzgerald?
26: Where you at? Scott to New York, like a net on a jet to London.
2: There it is. To Quebec, like the whole damn world, to Quebec, to Ferg. Is London Bridge FCC compliant?
24: That's a negative.
2: Someone had to explain to me, like I'm five, what London Bridge was about. How come every time it come around? Got it.
24: Oh, yeah.
2: explaining these things. 310-840-4910. Appreciate the call from Fergie in Detroit. If we get a Will.i.am that calls in a second, feel free to have them jump in as well. If Will.i.am is listening, you're welcome in. LSU Ole Miss is what is top of mind, but John Fanta had us thinking about a lot of the shakeup that we're going to see in the top 25 at this time tomorrow. Teams that are going to fall out of the rankings, teams that are going to jump back in. Like, I'm looking at the bottom of the AP poll from this past week. See, Virginia at 25. Well, Virginia got beat by West Virginia and Charlotte tonight. They're not going to be ranked. Is West Virginia going to be there? You look at Oklahoma. They labored tonight. Did not look good in any sense of the word after losing to Michigan a week ago. OU, 14-6 winners against New Mexico. Do they fall out? Because you have Florida that's wanting to get in. And Mississippi State that's wanting to get in. And West Virginia that's wanting to get in, that are knocking on the door, feeling like they should be ranked. Don't know exactly what's going to happen, but it seems like there's going to be some shakeup there. Chance is in Alabama. Chance, Westwood One Sports Night. What do you got for us?
3: You know, we can't all be Nick Saban and go back to our former team and win like he did in 08 in a way tougher environment in Death Valley at night. It is hard to do. I give Glenn credit. They put forth a better effort than I thought.
2: They did not fall apart. Like, it's 24-7. That easily could have been what the Clemson-LSU game was 2 weeks ago. And you just ride it off. You fall victim to the atmosphere. But to your point, they rallied. They tied that game up. And they went inside the 10 and nearly tied the thing.
3: Yeah, it was a valiant effort. It was a valiant effort. LSU's loaded. They're so talented. But it's hard to do that, man. Like I said, the GOAT did it. Not too many other guys have done it. So another point I wanted to make, I think we got our guy in Alabama. Keleon Russell looks like the real deal.
2: Why can't they play two halves of football, though? Explain that one to me.
3: I mean, his third start.
2: No, but ever. I just mean it looks so good when it's right. But then the first half against Kentucky and the first half, really the first quarter and change, against Florida State, just don't quite know what to do with it. I struggle with Alabama. Like, I want to get there. And you're right. Russell, you singling out Russell, not going to disagree at all. But when you extrapolate that out to the entire team, I'm still holding back before believing.
3: I think – I don't want to make excuses why, but I'll make one. They're very young. They're loaded, but they're very young. I'm hoping the further the season goes along, they'll cut more of that out. Because I think they got the best secondary in college football. The defensive line's pretty darn good. Mm-hmm. And we're on the come up, man. I think we can actually beat anyone. I'm not predicting we'll win the SEC, but I think we can beat anyone in the SEC. Roll damn tide.
2: Thanks for the call in Alabama, Chance. The good news for Alabama is South Carolina lost at home against Mississippi State. Those are your next two opponents. You face South Carolina in Tuscaloosa, and then you get Mississippi State, and that's your lead up to Georgia. You talk about how young you are? You better grow up in the next 3 weeks before the Bulldogs come to town, because as we know, when it's Georgia involved, a question gets asked. Who's that coming down the track? And the answer is a meme machine wearing red and black. We got unusual questions in the next hour. We got Club G6 that we're going to open sometime soon. But just realize, we didn't answer the question we asked about LSU Ole Miss. So we're posing it again. How far are you willing to go in talking about how good Ole Miss is after they won tonight? Are they the best team in college football? Are they the best team in the SEC? Is Trinidad Chambliss the best QB in the country? We discuss next on Westwood One Sports Night.
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0: is Westwood One Sports Night. Here's Josh Graham.
1: We have Graham's Gambling 20 minutes from now. We're going to be handing out some bets here on the show. Your reaction to LSU Ole Miss. Is Ole Miss the best team in college football? Is Trinidad Chambliss the best quarterback in college football? Yours truly can't answer those questions with no after tonight. How about you? 310-840-4910 if you want in on the program. After beating LSU, this Ole Miss team has no ceilings for what it can accomplish now. No ceilings. The Rebels officially escaped the shadow of Lane Kiffin. Remember last year, the root of a lot of the anger in Oxford was that Lane stole a lot of the joy that was felt from the greatest season in program history. His indecisiveness, his selfishness, his ego, it turned the search into a circus. It distracted from what Ole Miss did on the field. This is a program that isn't accustomed to winning at the top levels of college football. It's why Lane Kiffin left, ultimately, to take the LSU job. There's resentment there, not because he left to an SEC school, but because of the way that he left, rubbed people the wrong way. And even though Ole Miss made it to the college football semis, the playoff semis, without Lane, they still couldn't escape his shadow. You heard the folks saying, oh, when Charlie Weiss Jr. goes with Lane to LSU and the players too, like Prince William Manuel, and oh, it's going to set them back, and you got a first-time coach, it's just not going to work, you're going to take a big step back, it's going to be noticeable. All that ends tonight. All this baggage with Lane Kiffin, it's done. Because Ole Miss embarrassed Lane and the decision that he made. You left because you felt you couldn't win a national title at Ole Miss. Then Ole Miss looked like a national title team making the CFP semifinal. Egg on face for Lane Kiffin as a result. And then it's just fitting. Ole Miss in the biggest spot, week three, college football, beats Lane Kiffin head-to-head on the field to prove that they are a national title contender as well. It's just fitting. Like, they've now shed the image of Lane Kiffin, and they're moving forward. It's the Pete Golding era, and this LSU football, this Ole Miss football team, you can make a case that Ole Miss is the best team in college football right now. You can make that case. Texas is number one right now. But the Longhorns, that was a team trailing by 20 points in the fourth quarter last week. And that was at home. Sure, they beat Ohio State. Yeah, we're giving you all the flowers for that. That's the best win anybody's had in college football this year. Great. But you're down 20 points in the game, and you were the home team. Georgia's number two. You can't play an easier schedule than Georgia's played. Two absolute cupcakes. Then the worst team in the SEC, Arkansas, to open up league play today. And they started slow in that game. It was 7-0 in the second quarter. Meanwhile, do you remember how LSU was crowned after beating Clemson by 41 points a couple weeks back? Did you see Louisville, how they looked against ranked SMU today? Ole Miss beat both of those teams. There's not a team in college football that has two better wins than the two wins that Ole Miss has collected. So as a result, that and Trinidad Chambliss maybe being the best quarterback in college football right now, you could say that Ole Miss is the best team in America. And obviously they can win the national championship. Let's just look at that top tier. Let's look a little bit closely at it, more closely. You got Texas, Georgia, Notre Dame. You have Indiana, Miami, and then you got Ohio State and LSU in this Ole Miss team. Like, there are eight teams that could win the national title in college football. That's the list. Will Dalton.

0: from 24-7 down, tied the game. Ole Miss responded with a touchdown, got the two-pointer when LSU jumped off sides. You get the two-point call. And then LSU's marching inside the 10. It's fourth down, and this is how the game ends.
1: Keaton Thomas changes up the Ole Miss defense. Mothershed tightens up left. The snap. Middle pressure. Levitt Cox throws. Tipped up. Intercepted in the end zone. Jalen Braxton caught the tip ball. Just 58 seconds left. Ole Miss can celebrate for now. They've got to finish it up. But it appears it might be a happy night in Oxford.
0: A happy night indeed it was in Oxford. That's our Westwood One team. Ole Miss, LSU, the finish there. That's the list of teams that we gave earlier that could win the title. And how great of a story would it be? A year after LSU poaches Lane Kiffin following what was the best Ole Miss season in generations. A year after he leaves, they're even better. Ole Miss hasn't won the SEC title since 1963. 63 years ago. Could they do it this year? Not ruling it out. Don't think that's an overreaction either. 310-840-4910 if you want in on the program. We've got Will Dalton as the producer. We've got Alex Teicher, who's taking your calls. 310-840-4910. Is LSU, or pardon, is Ole Miss the best team in college football? Is Trinidad Chambliss the best quarterback in college football? 310-840-4910. Are you guys down the clown next hour? Like, I just want to make the next hour. Like, we get all the college football stuff out of our systems, and then we just clown for the last hour of this space, these happenings, what we're doing together live in the world.
2: Yeah, I think things should get weird on the last hour.
0: Right, because when Fanta called, we caught up with him, and we heard from Fergie in Michigan, and we're having a great time, and we kind of lose track of time. So I'm just saying, let's get all the college football out of our systems here. And then unusual questions, top of next hour, and Club G6, where we give love where it's due. The group of six schools across college football that deserve that attention, that deserve that respect. So we're going to reserve that for a little bit later on, and we'll have this show soar in the air like a rocket ship. We have Graham's Gambling NFL picks that we're going to make in just a little bit for tomorrow's action. It is weird when you look at the NFL schedule. Will Dalton and I, by the way, will be with you 7 o'clock Eastern time. It's a digital-only property. What does that mean? It's Westwood One Sports Night's YouTube channel, where you might be watching right now. It's how you can watch the show in addition to listening to it on the 300-plus stations across the United States and Canada that we're on right now. On X as well, at Westwood One Sports Night, or at Westwood One Sports' page, more than 20,000 plus subscribers on that page, we're going to be reacting to the NFL in real time, 7 o'clock Eastern time. And it's weird, when we look at the slate of games, the games that most people will be watching across America, early window, it's Patriots-Steelers, and it's Vikings-Bears. Late afternoon, America's game of the week is Commanders facing the Cowboys. And then Sunday Night Football on Westwood One Sports, it's the Colts and the Chiefs. With respect to those games, none of those four games would qualify as the top two matchups that we have in the NFL tomorrow. Early window, we would say Cincinnati visiting Houston qualifies for what Cincinnati can prove and Houston trying to avoid going 0-2. And then a similar storyline in the 4 o'clock window, 4 o'clock Eastern window, the Jaguars visiting the Denver Broncos. Broncos, the home team, short week, trying to avoid going 0-2. And the Jags with something to prove, saying, hey, we're one of the best in the AFC if they're able to win the game. So that's what we're mostly keeping our eye on Sunday. I think those are the two most meaningful games, and they're not in prime windows, which is interesting. 310-840-4910.

0: Then let's go to Ryan. He's in Florida. Ryan, is this the same Ryan we talked to last night?
1: Sadly, it is.
0: So for those who don't know, last night, you and I were aligned in thinking that LSU would win the game. But then you took issue with me not going as far as you would as an LSU fan, saying LSU was going to win by 3 touchdowns, and you said you would call if LSU lost the game. And here we are. Your reaction.
1: Man, I just I love them for fighting back. They showed a good effort. I love how they get to play their 6th-year quarterback, but we can't play our 5th-year players, so we got something going on there. But it's the best quarterback in the nation. Can you disagree?
0: Wait, you broke up there a little bit at the end. Repeat that last line.
1: I think Trinidad Chambliss is the best quarterback in the nation.
0: I agree. I think he is the best quarterback in it's him or Mensah. I was at the Miami Wake Forest game last night, and I think those are the two best quarterbacks in college football right now. I think Mensah has more help around him than Chambliss does, even though it's funny. Speaking of Wake Forest, that's where Miami played. Deuce Alexander and Horatio Fields both came from Wake Forest to go to Ole Miss. Poaching. It's a real thing in college football. I would not cite the 5th-year player thing and all. Here's where I'm at with LSU and with Ole Miss. I like the way LSU fought back. I don't think LSU is the story tonight. I don't think we learned anything about LSU. I think LSU had its stage 2 weeks ago. They proved themselves, and they'll have another opportunity next week against an A&M team that lost to Kentucky today, and that's in Baton Rouge. I think LSU's going to be fine. LSU already proved it's a national title contender. Ole Miss tonight proved that they're in that class. Because if this game was on a neutral field, who knows?
1: Yeah, I hope to see them in the playoff. That's what I keep telling my buddies who are freaking out. Like, it's week 3, guys. It's week 3. We got plenty of ball to play. If we go 10-2, we're making the playoff.
0: I hear. Of course, yeah. If you're 10-2, you're making the playoff. Appreciate the call. It's good to hear from you, Ryan. Sorry that LSU went down that type of way. Let's go to Rashawn. He's in Baltimore. Rashawn, how far are you willing to go in talking about the Rebs?
2: Hold on real quick.
0: Hey, Rashawn.
2: Hello? Oh, yeah. Sorry about that. Hey, how y'all doing tonight?
0: We're well. Yeah. What did you think about the game?
2: Which one? So, man, it was a lot of great games on tonight.
0: Ole Miss LSU, you know, the one that everyone was talking about all week, and Lane Kiffin losing in Oxford.
2: Yeah, it lived up to the hype. I tell you that, though. Definitely lived up to the hype. I was at a local bar around my way watching it, because by that time, my Terps was already out of it. You know, I'm a Terps fan, and so
0: Virginia Tech. I was thinking about them when Fanta was talking about all these ACC teams losing non-conference games against P4s. NC State losing in horrific fashion against Vandy. Thinking about Virginia getting beat by West Virginia and Charlotte. Virginia Tech, it's year one for James Franklin. That guy wins games. I know they know him well in College Park. He handled business on the road tonight.
2: Yeah, he definitely did. In front of a packed house, too. So I think it's going to be a long season for my Terps. And I think this, unfortunately, is going to be Locksley last season with the Terps. I mean, he's just not getting it done. And it's already hard enough to compete, you know, in that Big Ten conference anyway. You know, and so games like this, you got to win. You know, because, of course, we ain't got no chance against the Penn States, Ohio State, Michigan States, and the Michigans of the world. So it's just unfair advantage when they especially come to that, like that money, the NL money. And
0: most
2: the
0: importantly,
2: money.
0: How many people were at this bar with you? How many friends are you with?
2: Actually, I went by myself because a lot of my friends are in the night getting ready for the Ravens season opener tomorrow morning. So they're getting ready to tailgate 8 in the morning, 7 in the morning. But me, you know, I'm in Terps mode now, and I'm still kind of in my Orioles mode, which is a whole different subject there. You know, because
0: you're talking to a diehard Baltimore Orioles fan. I love the Orioles. I was born in Baltimore, so I relate. I live in North Carolina now. But shout out to Trey Mancini getting his love. Rashawn, it's good to hear from you in Baltimore. It's awesome. It's a great call. Hope you'll give us a shout back. Goes Rashawn in Baltimore. I just like the idea, because that usually is my bag too. If I need a game on, I'm going to show up at a bar by myself, and it seems Rashawn is good company, good people, could strike a conversation, meet a stranger, watch a ball game,
3: listen,
0: share a moment.
3: I like going to the bar by myself sometimes just to, you know, kick back.
0: You don't leave by yourself, though.
3: I might if I'm just going to kick back, have a drink, and just, you know, chill out a little bit.
0: We hear you.
3: It's a vibe.
0: Loud and clear. Graham's gambling. I want to know what Will Dalton's betting on. Because I got my NFL card here. I don't know what his card is. His card usually sucks. Ugh.
3: Yeah.
0: Graham's last gambling
3: card
0: is next.
4: Sunday Night Football. 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

0: was a 3.5-point underdog against Vanderbilt today. You've probably seen the play now where they fumble in the end zone and Vandy scores to win it at the last moment. The highlight lacks a couple of details there. Number one, NC State led for the first 59 minutes and 54 seconds. Not only were they leading, they were up 17-0 in this game. You're getting 3.5 points. When you watch the highlight, the clock ticks down to zero. It's the last play of the game. If that was in fact the case, then NC State plus 3.5 still covers, because you don't kick the extra point if it's not necessary. But then they go under the hood. They go under the hood and find there's 1 second left on the clock, which means Vandy kicks the extra point. 3-point lead becomes 4-point lead. NC State plus 3.5 is now a rip ticket. It's garbage. Maybe the worst beat you will ever see. We'll talk more about that game in just a little bit. It's time for us to hand out bets on the NFL now in Graham's Gambling.
1: It's time for Graham's Gambling. Let's make some money.
0: Accounting today in college football, we went 3-3. Today's bets, not really anything I regret. Thought we were going to get there with Coastal Carolina. Coastal was only losing that game by a point. It was 15-14. They were fielding a punt in the final 5 minutes, and it just clanged off dude's chest. Recovered and then cashed in for a touchdown. So the 5.5 I was getting didn't matter. Lost that game. So that one, that stung. Then you get Alabama minus 9.5 first half, and they're losing to Florida State at the break. Actually, that's not true. It was 26-21. So maybe that wasn't as bad of a play as it initially looked like it was going to be when Florida State took the early advantage. 3-3 on the day. Don't have any real regrets. 9-13 to start the season. We need to be better. We need to get the trains back on the track. Let's get to the NFL. Will Dalton, you just tell me what you like and what you hate. Patriots minus 5.5 against the Steelers. Drake May has had to listen to all this noise, all this criticism for 10 days straight, and he's going to take it out on the Steelers. This is New England's home opener. I think we learned today that Michael Pittman isn't going to play for Pittsburgh. Also, Aaron Rodgers, he looked completely out of it against the so-so Falcons team a week ago. So we think that the Steelers are going to struggle to score, and the Patriots are going to play motivated football on the offensive side. You want to look at a motivated unit? Next up, Will Dalton's Carolina Panthers. Carolina is going to play more inspired ball on defense after Chicago hung 59 on them. This is a defense that had more investment put in them than we've seen in that franchise in 5 years. They brought in Devin Lloyd. They brought in Jalen Phillips. This is supposed to be a decent defense. Chicago kind of embarrassed them. We think they look a lot better against Cooper Rush. Bryce Young also owns the Atlanta Falcons, especially in Mercedes-Benz Stadium. The last time out in Atlanta, Bryce Young broke a Carolina Panthers franchise record for passing yards, over 450 yards in the game. So with this being under a field goal, Panthers minus 2.5, our second bet. This third one is courtesy of our friend Ariel Epstein, the prop queen. She's on that On Tilt show with our friend Kelly Stewart. She passed this along. Seahawks tight end A.J. Barner, over 20.5 receiving yards. The Cardinals were not a good football team last year. And even last week, while they beat the L.A. Chargers, the Chargers still got productivity at the tight end position. They were bottom 10 in the NFL when it comes to reception yards for tight ends. And with Drew Lock in there, you know he's going to look to his safety valve at tight end in A.J. Barner. He had a bad week last week, only 13 receiving yards, but we're going to take the buy low spot. When he faces bottom 10 defenses, according to Ariel, he has an average of 37.9 receiving yards, and we only need him to get to 21. So, it's just fitting with sports betting. With gambling in general, 21's the magic number for A.J. Barner, and I can't resist the tease. If the tease doesn't hit this week, I'm never doing it the rest of the season. We could just write it off for the rest of the year. But just have to do it with the Bucs and Chargers. The Chargers' schedule was so brutal that they absolutely must win at home against the Vegas Raiders. And if you tease them down, six-point tease, all you have to do is win the game and the margin is irrelevant. I think they're going to handle their business at home. And then Tampa Bay plays the Cleveland Browns. This is our last chance to bet against Deshaun Watson. We'll take advantage, and you could tease it down to under a field goal, under 2.5. So we will absolutely do that. So the Bucs win by a field goal or more. The Chargers just win by any margin. We tease those things together. So Patriots minus 5.5 against the Steelers. Panthers minus 2.5 against the Falcons. A.J. Barner, Seahawks tight end, over 20.5 receiving yards. Bucs, Chargers, tease. Will Dalton, are you with me?
2: I'm with you on the Panthers pick. I like that. I think they cover that pretty well. I actually think I'm going to go the other way on the Steelers. I think they cover 5.5 dogs.
0: 5.5 points? Why?
2: I wasn't impressed offensively with the Patriots in week one, and I think the Steelers are going to cover. Also,
0: I would say if you want to bet lunch on it, but I'm buying you lunch tomorrow.
2: That's right. We haven't had a lunch bet in a long time. I'm also going to get on Bengals plus 2.5 at the Texans. I like that.
0: You can have it.
2: I'll take it.
0: You can have that game. 310-840-4910 if you want in on this very program. We haven't spent a lot of time talking about other SEC matters. The big story is Ole Miss, LSU, Ole Miss, and Lane Kiffin's return falling 32-24 to the Rebels. By the way, this is Westwood One Sports Night. My name's Josh Graham. Hey, how you doing? 310-840-4910 if you want in. We need to talk about Texas A&M. Texas A&M is the most overrated team in college football. It's not the Oregon Ducks. It is the Texas A&M Aggies, and here's why. Given all that the Aggies lost on defense, this is not a team that should have been ranked in the top 10 this year. On the offensive line, they had not one, not two, but three. Actually, that's not right. Four offensive linemen that were drafted. You tell me a team in college football that can replace four offensive linemen that are drafted the same year and not see a drop-off at the position. Their most dynamic player from last year was Casey Concepcion, first-round draft pick for the Browns. This A&M team doesn't have anybody else like that. And if that's not enough for you, their offensive coordinator, Colin Klein, he left College Station to become the head coach at K-State. So even if you liked Marcel Reed, which we never did, it's hard to imagine that he wasn't going to regress. He led the team in rushing in this game. He didn't really have a lot of help. So why is A&M more overranked or more overrated than Ole Miss or than Oregon is? Because as bad as Oregon's loss at Oklahoma State a week ago was, A&M's loss to Kentucky was worse today. At least the Cowboys have an amazing quarterback in Drew Mestemaker. He might be a top draft pick. He led college football in passing last year. With respect to Mikey at Kentucky, he's not at that level. The Wildcats, they are a bottom four team in the SEC this year in Will Stein's first season. At least Oregon made last week a game. They fought back. It was a four-quarter battle. They lost by 8. Kentucky crushed A&M today. It's 28-7 at the end of the third quarter. It was a sound double-digit win. Also, A&M's loss today happened in front of the 12th man at Kyle Field. That's much more embarrassing than flying across the country and losing to a crazed, in front of a crazed road crowd in Stillwater. This is about to get really ugly for A&M. Kentucky at home, that was supposed to be a gimme. If it's not a gimme, which it clearly wasn't, what game on your schedule is? Maybe Arkansas at home. But other than that, any road trip, that's a trip up spot. Speaking of the road games, next week you got to face a crispy LSU team in Baton Rouge. Good luck with that. And then you got road dates at Mizzou. You have a road date at Alabama, a road date at Oklahoma. Plus, you got your annual meeting with Texas. And if that's not enough UT for you, you got Tennessee, who's in the top 15. We said it going into the year. A&M, most overrated team in college football. This is going to be the fraud in the top 10. At least Oregon has a ton of returning talent. At least Oregon lost on the road against a star quarterback. At least Oregon has a somewhat manageable schedule that isn't as much of a gauntlet as what A&M has in front of them. I think it's going to get bad. I think it's going to get ugly for A&M this year. I think they're going to completely fall off the map. Really do. But if you think it's bad in College Station, there is nobody in America that had it worse than one specific fan base. And we'll tell you who that fan base is next on Westwood One Sports Night.
1: Three of last season's Final Four teams lost their opening game. Can the Patriots, Rams, and Broncos avoid the dreaded 0-2 hole and a nearly 90% chance of missing the playoffs? Westwood One Sports.
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22: From the Logan AC and Heat Services Weather Center.
23: Tracking more rain in the forecast for tonight into our Sunday. Could see some heavy rainfall amounts with many areas picking up at least a half an inch of rainfall. We'll see highs around 80 here for your Sunday with some drier conditions by the afternoon. And as we head into the work week, we are tracking more scattered showers in the forecast here for Monday, Tuesday, and especially looking ahead to Wednesday with cooler temperatures with highs into the upper 60s. That's a look at your 10 weather impact forecast. I'm meteorologist Aaron White here on 97.1 The Fan.
0: It's from now. Especially at this late hour. Can't tell you what to do. Can only give recommendations. Make sure you're here 20 minutes from now. Really next hour. Because that's when all the fun happens. Maybe not all the fun. But it ramps up. And things are going to get weird. Going to be honest. Don't know why my tone for a second mirrored Owen Wilson and Starsky and Hutch talking about things getting weird. Maybe that was Will Ferrell who was trying to make a request of those guys in order to get information. Those guys were detectives. Said, not going to lie, guys. It's going to get weird. Two tigers. That was a pretty bad day for those detectives, for Starsky and Hutch. But nobody in America today, this is what we call a segue, had a worse day than NC State did. You know the expression, oh, somebody always has it worse than you do. Nobody has it worse than NC State did today. Mm-mm. Nope. Does not get worse. But rather than just focusing on the play that everybody has talked about ad nauseum today, you've probably seen it all over your feed, the disastrous finish and the strip sack fumble that Vanderbilt recovered the last play when State was trying to melt the clock. It's important to remember that no football program has broken its fans' hearts more than NC State has. That's not something we say lightly. And remember, the language is important here. This does not mean NC State has been bad. There are programs that are a lot worse than NC State is. But as a protective mechanism, your heart can protect itself from pain when things are so bad in the form of apathy. Like, things get so bad during a baseball season, you stop paying attention to your team because it's that bad. It's a luxury to be apathetic. The great Haywood Brown, one of the all-time great sports writers, he wrote this over 100 years ago. And it's as true today as it was in 1921. Quote, the tragedy of life is not that man loses, but that he almost wins. That's NC State football. They do just enough to make you believe. And it's when you have that belief and it's taken from you and you lose where you feel the most pain. Despite having Phillip Rivers and Russell Wilson and number one overall pick, Mario Williams, NC State has never played in an ACC championship game, let alone won it since 1979. Phillip Rivers himself actually captured the NC State experience perfectly with this message he imparted to the Wolfpack team a few years ago.
2: Wolfpack ain't for soft. It ain't for soft people. It ain't for mentally weak people.
0: It ain't for soft people, Alex.
2: For soft people.
0: It ain't. It's what you got to remember. My dad's an NC State fan. He ain't soft.
2: It ain't for soft people.
0: No. The last hour of Westwood One Sports Night, Club G6 and unusual questions. Not for soft people. No.
2: It ain't for mentally weak people.
0: Correct. So with all that in mind, it's time to discuss what we're dubbing the Music City Nightmare. We know the Music City Miracle, Titans, Bills, late 90s, the Bills' last playoff game before an 18-year playoff drought, Wycheck throwing it across the field. There are no flags! Touchdown! Forget the name of the Tennessee play-by-play man that now is the voice of the Vols. He's awesome. Anyway, you can't lose a game in worse fashion than the Wolfpack did today. NC State didn't just lead the game for the final 59 or in the final seconds. They led the entire game. For the first 59 minutes and 54 seconds, they were leading. They were dominating Vanderbilt, who was breaking in a five-star quarterback and Jared Curtis making his first career start. It was 17-0 approaching halftime. Yet, in this spot, as we know, the score's 31-28 Pack. It's fourth down. They're at the two-yard line. 6 seconds left. This is where we set up our friend, a Raleigh, North Carolina native, who is a Nashville resident now, Taylor Zarzur on the call. Take it away.
3: And C.J. Bailey has 6 seconds to burn here. Bailey is tackled with... The ball came out! And Vanderbilt recovered the football! Caden Daniels forced a fumble, and Vanderbilt has won it! What?
4: Game is not over.
0: Oh, but it was. What?! Taylor Zarzur channeling his inner Stone Cold Steve Austin there. What? Or Woody Harrelson in the intimate scene. What was the name of the actress in True Detective? You know, he's on the couch. She's a very famous actress, too. Very skilled in certain areas, right? She had a suggestion and Woody Harrelson hit her with a what? What? Alexandria Daddario. That is the answer to that question. Talented. Very talented. What were we talking about? Oh, yeah.
21: What?
0: NC State. Oh, rather than pull Zarzur, you get
21: there
0: me?
21: There are no flags!
0: What's crazy is, Will Dalton, I want you to find the name of the voice of the Titans at that time, who's now the voice of the Vols. That is a spot-on impression.
21: Touchdown!
0: Spot-on. Those who know. So I want you to find actually just look up the Music City Miracle.
21: Touchdown, Titans!
0: That sounds just like this guy. And I forget his name.
24: Is it Mike Keith?
0: Yes, absolutely. It's Mike Keith. It's the voice Keith. Of the... You'll find it. You'll know what we're talking about. But shout out to Taylor Zarzur. So what should have happened instead on this play? Well, to be honest, almost anything other than what happened would have worked. How about just punt the ball out of your end zone? How about send a receiver deep, throw the ball in their direction as high as you can? How about just call a priest and confess all of your sins? I mean, name it. Like, anything else probably would have worked. But in all seriousness, what should have happened is Bailey just take a safety by running out the back of the end zone and then punting. But that wasn't the play design, according to Dave Doran postgame. Here was the NC State head coach.
4: Yeah, I mean, it's just a play where you roll out and you don't get tackled. You try to burn as much time as you can and then fall on the ground and protect the football. And you got hit and you didn't protect the football. So, you know, the plan was to take a safety. We're trying to run out the clock if we can, but, you know, there's no intent to run the football and get hit on that play.
0: You tell me when you find Mike Keefe's work and stack it side by side with what you're mocking right now, and we'll see who's laughing then. But Dave said something very interesting there. He said the play was not for him to get hit. It was for him to roll out and then just fall down. But that's a weird play design, isn't it? Like, why would he roll out in the first place? Like, the reason you have a quarterback roll out is because you want to take intentional grounding off the table, and if a play isn't there, just throw the ball out of bounds, throw it away. In this instance, you want to do that because if you throw the ball away and there's still a second or two on the clock, well, Vanderbilt now has it first down and goal at the 2-yard line. They could either win the game with a touchdown right there, or they could just tie it with a chip shot field goal. So that doesn't work. So it seems as if the play that was called, probably when they practiced it, was not designed for a fourth down play. Because you don't throw it away for the reasons that we just spelled out. Instead, they kind of had to tinker with it a bit. Hey, how about you roll out and then just fall down? And when you're not, haven't practiced it a certain way, and you see guys coming at you, players could do funny things, especially between 18 to 22 years old. So, it's awful for NC State. I feel awful for their fans. My dad tried calling me 3 times today. I didn't know what to tell him. I didn't pick up the phone. Pretty bad stuff. Let's go to Wild Bill. He's in Knoxville. Wild Bill, I'm spot on with the Mike Keith impression, right?
5: Hell yeah, you are, man. You got it. You got it nailed, dude. I'm gonna tell you what. I was listening to that, and I was just sitting here just rolling. But you know,
0: I got another one for you, Wild Bill. And again, I'm not even a fan of the Titans or of the Vols, but I know Mike Keefe's work. Like when there's a sack, he says that is a Tennessee Titans sack.
5: Yes, sir. Yes, sir. Love Mike Keith, man. Glad to have him in Knoxville, too. I was just calling to tell you how, you know, everybody up here, I think for the first time in my adult life, we were Ole Miss fans tonight. We love seeing Lane Kiffin get smacked in the mouth. And, well, we're bringing next weekend, we got number one Texas coming in. Horns down, we're going to saw them off here in Knoxville. Just wait and see what happens.
0: Who do you dislike more? Do you dislike Nico or Lane more?
5: Lane.
0: I'm watching UCLA up 2 touchdowns right now. They're probably going to be ranked after today.
5: It's hands down Lane, man, because you know what? Whenever he pulled that BS back, you know, a couple of decades ago, he sent our program into a tailspin, man. We didn't get out of that for almost 20 years until Josh Heupel. Thank God for Josh Heupel. I love the guy. I mean, anybody, you know, sometimes they get a little bit of grumbling around here talking about fire Josh Heupel. Don't do that. Yeah, do not do it.
0: I agree. You got Faison Brandon. He's a Greensboro, North Carolina kid, number one prospect out of high school. We're broadcasting this show about 30 minutes away from where he went to high school, so know him well. You enjoy his work, Wild Bill.
5: Yeah.
0: Appreciate the call from Knoxville.
5: Hendon Hooker came from there too, man. You guys have a good night.
0: That's 100% right. Yeah. Hendon Hooker. Monster.
5: Yes, sir. You guys have a good night, man.
0: Thanks, Wild Bill. Appreciate you. There goes Wild Bill. Is that enough confirmation for you guys? See, we're just introducing T-shirt to this. You know what would be great? If we could just play the Music City Miracle call.
6: Well, I just sent it over to T-shirt to play.
0: Oh, this would be a great punctuation.
7: You know what's crazy? Yeah. You just sent it. I already have it ready.
0: Let's hear it.
8: Do the Titans have a miracle left in them in what has been a magical season to this point? If they do, they need it now. Christie kicks it high and short. Going to be fielded by Lorenzo Neal at the 25.
7: Yeah,
8: pitches it back to Wycheck. He throws it across the field to Dyson.
7: He's got something. 30, he's 40, got something.
8: 50,
7: he's got
8: 40,
7: it. He's got 40, it.
8: 20, 10.
7: He's got 5, it.
8: End zone. Touchdown, Titans. There are no flags on the field. It's a miracle. Tennessee has pulled a miracle.
0: So put that touchdown call. Side
21: there
0: by side.
21: There are no flags! Touchdown!
0: Nailed it.
21: What?
6: That's pretty darn good.
0: So we covered the Music City Miracle. This play at NC State needs its own name. I don't think we call it a miracle because it's a blunder. Like, Tennessee did something incredible there. NC State, the story wasn't what Vanderbilt did. The story is what State did. So I don't like music. I don't like Music City Miracle 2.0 because it's a different sport, different kind of. It's a mistake more than it is a great play. So I'm leading with Music City Nightmare.
6: Ah, ooh.
0: So what do we like? That's what we're going with. What? Lane Kiffin said what? What? We got Lane Kiffin post-game sound, and we got unusual questions. Make sure you're sticking around with us next.
21: Touchdown!
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0: is Westwood One Sports Night. Here's Josh Graham.
1: Lane Kiffin said what? LSU. Okay. Mike Keith impression. Voice of the Tennessee Volunteers. That was the longtime voice of the Tennessee Titans. Will Dalton. We had a caller earlier said that I had a good Bill Belichick impression. I don't even think the Belichick's remotely okay.
2: Well, you know.
1: How about we do, for those who didn't watch the North Carolina-Clemson game, how about we do a dramatic reenactment of our girl Stormy with ESPN doing the in-game interview after the fourth quarter or after the first quarter. North Carolina's off to a good start. They're leading 14-3. You'd think Bill's in a good move. End of quarter interview. Are you ready to go? Would you like to be Stormy in this instance?
3: So Bill, good start to the quarter here. What do you think?
2: Yeah, too many penalties.
3: What do you need to do better?
2: Well, you know, it's just penalties. Just too many of them. Got to clean it up.
3: And that was the interview.
1: End scene. Lane Kiffin, speaking of media decorum, he fell at Ole Miss in his return to Oxford, 32-24. So was he graceful and was he somebody that handled the loss well after the game? An atmosphere that, did he take the high road after facing a lot of hate from Ole Miss fans? Well, you be the judge. I haven't even heard this sound yet. Here is Lane Kiffin after the LSU loss.
4: I think he walked into a storm, you know, like that's what happens a lot of times in these games. You see it all the time. We call him Buzzsaw. You walk in, it's a build-up. You know, I guess I had to leave to get him to do that. So, you're welcome.
1: That is Lane Kiffin taking credit for the crowd tonight. What? He's not wrong. Doesn't mean you should say it, though. I'm not a believer that just because something's true means you need to say it out loud. Evidence. Your wife says to you, do these pants make me look fat? We all hope the answer to that question is no. But if you don't like the pants, you still don't say yes, even if it's true. You don't. Lane Kiffin, maybe that's not the setting to take credit for how awesome the atmosphere. You're welcome for that. Eesh. Not good. You know what is good, though? This hour, we got Club G6 in about 20 minutes. Second week, grand opening of Club G6. Got a lot to talk about in Club G6, including live action. But before we get there, we have a segment right now where you can call us and ask us literally anything. It's one segment per weekend where you can call us on a college football Saturday. And if you don't want to talk college football, you don't have to. In fact, should we make a rule on the show that the questions aren't college football related? Just for one segment out of the hours and hours that we're on the air. Why? Because nothing sounds funnier to me than somebody turning on this show for the first time and only getting this segment and wondering, why are they talking about fill in the blank? 310-840-4910. It's the beauty of unusual questions, so let's play the game.
5: Last week, guys, everybody made it out that I got mad at Josh and I left the press conference. That's not right. I thought it was an unusual question, and it's okay.
1: It's okay. Roy Williams, appreciate you. Hall of Fame basketball coach. Let's go to Jim in Seattle. Jim, what is your unusual question?
6: When somebody gives you a new item for sample, why do people ask questions like, ooh, gross. Ooh, gross. Why does it taste like poop? How in the world do you know what poop tastes like?
1: Oh, are you saying, like, when somebody's trying to communicate that something tastes bad, you say it tastes like bleep.
6: Like a food item. Here, try this. And you try it and you say, oh, gross. This tastes like poop.
1: Right.
6: Well, how do you want to know what poop tastes like?
1: Correct. It's a great point. Great question, Jim. Thank you. I don't know why we do that. There's that scene in Happy Gilmore where Shooter McGavin notoriously says,

0: Yeah. Or hot take. Maybe we all do kind of know what it tastes like by accident, because your hands are at a, it's accidentally somewhere at some point in your life. I don't know. Like, we know what it all smells like, and by accident, you might accidentally taste. I don't know the circumstance specifically, but maybe we all kind of do know what poop tastes like. Kind of.
1: I can honestly say I don't know what it tastes like.
0: Maybe this is me as the father of a 2-year-old son, where there's
1: it might be
0: a lot of poop. It's a lot of poop. Let's go back to the phones. Matthew's in Chicago. Unusual question, 310-840-4910. Matthew, what do you got for us?
2: Gosh, I got one unusual question, and I got two NFL questions about the Bears and the Packers.
0: Let's go one by one. Actually, let's toggle back and forth. What is your first NFL question before you get to the unusual question?
2: Packers or Jets, and why?
0: That game is so much fun tomorrow. It's the weather is gonna be
2: right
0: gross. I don't think that plays to Green Bay's advantage. I think since you're calling in Chicago, I think you're leading me in a certain direction. If I had to guess,
2: let's not be biased.
0: No, I mean I don't have a dog in the fight. I would say right now, I think Green Bay is a better team. But it's in New York and weather's bad. I think bad weather helps the head coach that's defensive-minded. That's Aaron Glenn. I think that's a toss-up. That is low-key an intriguing game. I can't wait to watch it, even though it's going to be disgusting. The same way I was excited to watch North Carolina play Clemson today, knowing exactly how gross that was going to be, I'm excited to watch Jets-Packers. Okay, what is your unusual question?
2: Okay, bet. The unusual question is, my grandpa and I would still forget it. Benjamin Franklin is mostly known as the most, famous for the $100 bill, just like George Washington is with the quarter and the $1 bill.
0: Correct.
2: But most people don't know Benjamin Franklin is also on another U.S. currency. Do you know what that is?
0: Wow. Is he? Hold on a sec. I'm asking you if I'm correct. Is he on the dollar coin?
2: Incorrect.
0: All right, what is it?
2: Benjamin Franklin was on the half dollar coin before.
0: Oh, I was thinking half dollar coin. Didn't say it. I said dollar coin. Ah!
2: Half dollar coin before Kennedy. Kennedy's still on.
0: Thank you. All right. You have one more NFL question on the way out, Matthew. What do you got?
2: Packers or Vikings, and why? Because I'm going with my pops. Let's go.
0: You mean Bears-Vikings?
2: I mean Bears-Vikings. What am I talking about? Bears-Vikings. I'm going to be a soldier tomorrow with pops. My bad, pop.
0: I appreciate that, Matt. Good to hear from you. Thanks for the questions. I got the Bears. I think the way I put it last night, pet peeve of mine referencing last night when... You know, most people probably didn't catch what you were saying, but you can find it on social media as well, YouTube channel, Westwood One Sports Night. I think this is a validation game for a handful of teams in the league, or a validation Sunday, where I think the Bears validate what they did offensively against the Panthers, against the Vikings. Now, that doesn't mean they're going to score 59, but if you score 30 on Brian Flores' defense, that's going to be more than what Carson Wentz is able to keep up with. So I think... The way that the Bills were talked about after the Thursday night win, we might be talking about the Bears if he does that to Brian Flores in the home debut in Chicago, the home opener. I think that in terms of other validation spots, San Francisco validating what they did in Australia against the Dolphins, that's not really saying much to do that. But I think they do win convincingly. And I think on the negative end of validation... I think we're all going to be validated that the Browns made a mistake in starting Deshaun Watson. I think this is going to be the end of Deshaun Watson's tenure as a starting quarterback in the NFL because the Bucs are going to smack him. That's what I think we're going to get. Will Dalton, you didn't get an unusual question last week because we realized in the moment you were unprepared and didn't have one and we called you out on the spot. Now we're waiting with bated breath to see what your unusual question for Alex and I and the audience is.
1: What's an example of something...

0: that smells better than it tastes.
1: Poop. Just kidding.
2: Jesus.
0: But you know what I mean? It's like, you ever smell something that's like, it smells pretty good, and then you taste it, and it's like, it's not bad, but it's like, it smelled better than it tasted.
1: What were you thinking? Give us a second to think and tell us what made you think of this.
0: Because when I go to a movie theater and I get popcorn, like, I like popcorn. I do. Asphalt.
2: How dare you?
1: Asphalt.
0: I like pop.
2: How dare
1: flowers.
2: You?
0: Flowers actually probably a good example. I haven't eaten flowers, but I would imagine they smell a lot better than they would taste.
2: How many flowers did you eat,
0: I
2: Josh?
0: Think.
1: No, I didn't say. Aaron did.
2: Okay.
0: I think popcorn smells better than it tastes.
2: You're tripping.
0: It's not that it doesn't. It's not that it doesn't taste good.
1: Cook. I think you're right.
2: Stop.
0: But when you walk into a movie, it's when you walk into a movie theater, just that aroma.
1: You need to get it out of your head that we're saying that it tastes bad, Alex.
0: That's what I'm saying.
1: It just smells better than it tastes.
2: I think that's because it's movie theater. Movie theater butter is fake. The popcorn, who knows what happens. If you make it at home yourself. Dude, I do like a garlic butter mix with olive oil. Oh.
1: Is Gloria Vanderbilt still alive? That is an unusual question.
2: I think she is, right?
1: I don't know.
2: Huh.
1: Let's not kill Gloria Vanderbilt on the show.
0: You do have a knack for doing this.
1: She died in 2019.
2: Oof.
1: R.I.P.
0: Okay.
1: R.I.P. Let's go to North Dakota. That's where Tommy is. I literally was just watching North Dakota State lay wood to Sacramento State in the last little bit. What's your unusual question for us?
3: Why is it that we always say woofta when something is bad, but not say it's bad?
1: You're going to have to ask that one more time, because I want to make sure I understood.
3: So, you know, when something is bad, we always say woofta and not say it's bad. Why do we say that but not say it's bad?
1: Wait, what do we say? I don't know what word you're saying we all say.
3: Oofta.
1: Oofta. I don't think I say oofta. You say oofta? Spell oofta. O-O-F-T-A?
3: Yes, sir.
1: Who says oofta?
3: Oh, it's a lot of Midwest people use that stuff, man. Even the other day I was at Walmart and heard a couple people use it.
1: So what's the context? Like, NC State had a terrible loss where they fumbled the ball in the last play. Oofta.
3: Basically. Yeah.
1: That's the context. Is this a North Dakota thing? Like, you betcha?
3: Basically. Oh, yeah.
1: Okay. I love that. Go Bison. There goes Tommy in North Dakota. And he might not even be a North Dakota State guy. Because you could root for North Dakota, Will. You could root for the Jacks. There's some people that make the assumption when they see SDSU and say, oh, that's San Diego State. No. That might also be the Jackrabbits of San Diego State. Need to give some love. Now, he's in North Dakota. But there might be some South Dakota fans and South Dakota State fans that are in North Dakota. It's possible. We're just bringing up possibilities. Here's my question, Will. How sick do you have to be before you call out? Like, what's the threshold? What's the threshold between...
0: That's good.
1: I'm going to tough it out versus nope, no mas, can't do it.
0: I feel like if I'm vomiting,
1: that's the line. That's literally what I was gonna say. If I vomit, I'm out.
0: I guess if my stomach is upset regularly in any way throughout the day, to
1: I'll
0: the point where it's like,
1: I'll tough that
0: but
1: out.
0: But yeah, but if it's bad enough, it's like I ain't doing it.
1: I'm gonna eat crackers and tough it out. But vomit, I don't puke and rally. I puke and cower. Yes, Alex.
0: That's good for you, but all I know is there's nothing worse than being at work and your stomach is just churning and it won't stop.
2: Oh, yeah. We had a case of exploding diarrhea out here.
0: That's what I'm saying, yeah, man. I ain't trying to work through that.
1: Is this right that we have a James, a Jamie, and a James that are all in the line right now?
2: I swear we do.
1: I want to go to them in rapid fire. Rapid fire questions. James in Wisconsin, what's your unusual question?
4: Hey, this is a great segment, brother.
1: Thank you.
4: Unusual question is this. What is more powerful than God? What is more evil than Satan? What do the poor have and the rich want? But if you'll eat it, you'll die.
1: Morgan Freeman.
4: That's my question.
2: Hi, I'm Morgan Freeman.
1: Is there an answer? This sounds like a riddle. What's the answer?
4: It's like a riddle. The answer is nothing.
1: Oh,
4: hey, God bless you, man. Keep up the great work. Thank you for everything you do.
1: Yes, God bless you and Morgan Freeman. Jamie in D.C., what's your unusual question?
5: Oh, my God. I feel like I'm so, my question is not even worthy of being on the air.
1: No, try it.
5: Why are you disrespecting the Commanders and the Cowboys game tomorrow?
1: Well, they're both 0-1.
5: Okay, that's fine. But think about the matchup. Just look at the two teams. Our defense is so much better than what it has been. Our defense
1: There's other... What I'm saying is, it's not America's game of the week. So, this isn't... Do you know what this is? It's like... If I say, I wouldn't say this to my wife, but if I say my wife is not as attractive as Sydney Sweeney, I'm not saying my wife isn't attractive. So I'm going to watch Cowboys Commanders, but America's game of the week, my butt. You got Denver, Jacksonville, and Cincinnati, Tampa Bay. I just say those are better games than what is America's game of the week. I'm not saying it's bad. I'm going to watch it. I'm just saying it's not the best game. Does that make sense?
5: What do you think? Jaden Daniels is a bust after 2 years. What do you think?
1: Absolutely not.
5: No. Okay.
1: I appreciate the call. It's good to hear from you in DC. Got some multiple questions in there. We're just doing rapid fire. It's too soon. But again, I feel that way about JJ McCarthy. Guy's played in 10 games. He won his last four starts. He had the comeback against the Bears on Monday Night Football. He's 24. Remember when we wrote off Sam Darnold when he was 24 and Bryce Young when he was 23? I just think we do that too young with all these guys. James in Illinois, what's your unusual question?
6: Hey, guys. I was actually just going to put my two cents in on one of the ones that was already asked.
1: Yeah,
6: I thought of one as well, so if I could do that at the end.
1: Please.
6: Black licorice is a smell and a taste that I like, which Sambuca smells like black licorice, but it tastes like what the one guy was saying. And then my question is, and you might have to, give me a little rope here. Why do you have to wear a seatbelt in a vehicle? And if you don't, it's against the law, but somebody else could drive a motorcycle and that's fine. I'll hang up and listen, guys.
1: All right. Thank you. This might be a really, really hot take. Bill Simmons got in trouble for a couple of takes he's had recently. One of them is that he doesn't like wearing a seatbelt. I do not like wearing my seatbelt when I'm riding just in the neighborhood. Like, you know how you just drive from place to place? So maybe my hot take is this. Hey, cars, don't have cars beep at me when I don't have my seatbelt on. I understand it's in good faith.
0: Oh, yeah. Did that happen?
1: I don't know about your car, Alex, but my car beeps at me until I put it on for about 30 seconds.
0: Oh,
1: it's annoying as hell.
0: Beeps.
1: Who owns who?
2: She yells at me.
1: I own this car. I bought you, car.
2: It's true.
1: I put my seatbelt on. I do. But I don't need you to yap at me until I don't. I'm sorry.
2: So true.
1: I own you, car.
2: That's what I'm saying.
1: It's annoying.
2: I got a good one for you guys.
1: Yes.
2: Ready for this?
1: On the way out, what do we got, Alex?
2: Okay. So say the alien overlords finally decide to grace us with their presence and land in front of us, okay? And they ask you, show me to your leader. Who do you point to?
1: Aaron Donald.
2: Why is
0: Derek
2: that?
0: Jeter.
2: Derek Jeter.
1: We're screwed.
2: Why Jeter?
1: I mean, honestly, you're a Yankee fan. Why not Aaron Judge? That guy's 6'8".
2: That's a good one.
0: Because Derek Jeter is the GOAT. He has to be the leader.
2: You think so?
1: Well, whatever.
0: I know it.
1: Baseball made an appearance today.
2: How about that?
0: You're welcome for that.
1: That's been unusual questions. I had a second one, too. Actually, it was more of a take. Is the more regular occurrence of lightning delays across the country a sign of America becoming more soft and weak? We didn't have as many lightning delays in the past as we do now. All these games getting truncated and pushed back. We're getting soft. I don't even know if I believe that, but I just wanted to say it. On 300 stations across the country in Canada. I can already see the headline now. Awful announcing. National sports talk host says that America's become soft because of lightning delays.
0: What?
1: Josh Graham wants to see people get electrocuted. Death Valley. Can already see that popping up. Yeah, thanks, Lane. If you thought this segment was fun, heard someone say, this segment's great. We got one better. It is time for us to open up America's hottest new club. Club G6 is next.
7: 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Could LA be the latest super team to fall flat? An 0-2 start would be devastating for Sean McVay and company. 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

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New York's hottest club is Club G6. It's got everything. East Carolina Pirates, San Diego State Aztecs, Colorado State Rams, Stephen F. Austin, everything. It's all there. This is our opportunity. Yeah, Ole Miss beat LSU 32-24. You're going to hear about that on every show across the country. We've talked ad nauseum about it. John Fanta even joined us earlier. That was a lot of fun. We want to talk about the little guy in college football. We're talking about the G6 schools, the group of six schools, which is why second weekend of this club being open, it's time to open up Club G6.

in the club. This is why we encourage people to watch, in addition to listen, Westwood One Sports Night YouTube channel on Exit Josh Graham Show. We got light show here in the studio. Getting this thing going. Where are we going first in Club G6? Let's check in on the games that guys across America and bars are watching rather than talking to girls right now. I'm talking about Fresno State facing San Diego State, or pardon, San Jose State. We're not talking about UCLA-Purdue. 52-38, the score on that one right now. Fresno State handling its business against San Jose State, the Spartans. That's what we're interested in. 19-10 is that score. Few games still going on. Live action! Boise State just wrapped up against South Dakota, 38-24. This is where we get to San Diego State. JMU going on the road, winning 26-13 there. Club G6, it's popping late night. Who needs to talk to women when you've got Pac-12 football on your screen? Welcome to the VIP, Temple and Toledo. VIP of Club G6. These two teams combined for 961 yards of offense today. It was 42-42 at the end of regulation. Of course, both teams scored touchdowns on their first possessions of overtime, but here's what might surprise you. Toledo snuffs out the two-point try. A defensive play wins a 49-48 tilt. The Rockets victorious. We have a first-ever ejection from the club at Club G6. Our bouncers are generally pretty lenient, but not with Miami of Ohio. Miami of Ohio, sorry, you've been overserved. We still not had a G6 school earn a Power 4 win in the last couple of weeks. Club G6, it opened up last week. We should have had a G6 win. It should have been the Red Hawks. However, the 28-7 lead that Miami of Ohio had at Cincinnati quickly melted away. Scott Satterfield's group, living on the edge, stole a win, scored a touchdown in the last 90 seconds. Cincinnati 35, Miami of Ohio 31. Get out of the club. If you can't handle the heat, get out of the kitchen.

UTEP. They have a receiver named Carver Cheeks. Carver Cheeks caught a touchdown in the Big House today. UTEP, a few weeks removed from losing 51-0 in Norman, led most of the first half before Michigan finally figured things out. Roller coaster start for the Wolverines. But we're not talking about the Wolverines. We're talking about the G6. A number of good efforts in the evening window. The Troy boys jumped out to a 10-0 lead at Mizzou, lost valiantly 27-17. Georgia State was tied. No, wait. Georgia State led at halftime at UCF. Just couldn't hold on to the rope long enough. Club G6.

0: I don't even know if Will Dalton went to a G6 school. Peace is not in the G6 because they're not FBS.
1: No. They're Division III.
0: I went to
1: a G6
0: school.
1: They really get down.
0: East Carolina University in the DJ booth. Alex, where did you go to school?
2: Long Beach, baby.
0: Long Beach State?
2: Yeah. Yes, sir.
1: Let's go.
0: Not G6, but that's D1.
2: We take
1: Even
2: these.
1: Better. Even
0: Let's go. Turn this up, man. I shouldn't be able to hear you so clearly, conversation.
1: I'm sorry.
0: I'm the type of guy, when I was single, strict numbers game, just walk up to tens.
2: That's all we hear.
0: All confidence. And would just, my boys would marvel at, wow, he has no fear. You just get shot down and then go to the next one. Get shot down, go to the next one. Hey, do I know you? No, I don't use that line.

0: So much fun. Will Dalton, where did you get these elements?
1: I actually got this disco ball from a Goodwill. I found it at
0: what?
1: A good. I did, and I was like, you know what? I don't need this, but I kind of want it. Sure, I'll pay $5 for it.
0: Understood.
1: Yeah.
0: As someone points out, never leave your drink unattended at Club G6. No, this is the type of club you can. It's okay.
1: We keep it safe around here. It's on lock.
0: You have to worry about that at P4, Club P4.
1: Yeah.
0: Got to worry about that. Not at Club G6. We got strict bouncers throwing out Miami of Ohio for not winning that game today. Unbelievable. We haven't figured out what we'll do as a show, Club G6-wise. If one of these G6 teams actually takes down a power conference school, it feels like we should do something special in that circumstance. Just don't know what that is. Like, do we go tarps off?
1: Oh, now that's an idea.
0: Like, I'm looking at next week's slate, because now we're starting to get teams go into conference play, so you're seeing fewer and fewer opportunities. But if Clay Helton's boys at Georgia Southern could take down Houston, maybe? Or Delaware going to Virginia, but Virginia's coming off a tough loss. Oh, I got one for you, Will Dalton. You know who NC State is going to try to bounce back against next week after their horrific loss last snap of the game against Vanderbilt? Do you know?
1: No. I don't know who they play next week.
0: App State Mountaineers.
1: Oh, wow.
0: Here's the deal. This will be my promise to you, okay? If App State beats NC State next week, we're going to get a coach from App State in Club G6.
1: You got that right. You got that right. We can hook it up.
0: Dow Loggins, we're issuing the challenge now. It's what we're doing. And don't explain any context to it. Just have them come on at 2:20 in the morning and see Will with shades on and with a disco ball. And did we ever decide who sings like a G6? Because that's a one-hit wonder if there ever is one from last decade, right? I don't think.
1: Oh, for sure.
0: Last week we had someone call tell us that they went to high school with the lead singer. I think they went to high school with Dev, who had some solo work. But Alex, who is the artist that we're giving some love here on a national basis to?
2: Like, that would be Far East Movement.
0: The Far East Movement.
2: They actually have some bangers now that I remember.
0: Like what?
2: Rocketeer. Do you remember that one?
0: Oh, here we are.
3: Here we go. Come with me.
0: I think what we're learning is I can get pretty high, whether it's Mike Keith. Do we still have the Mike Keith impression?
2: Yeah.
0: Or, because that actually might play in the same pitch as Rocketeer, strangely enough. Okay. That is a banger. That's a great song. So I regret calling them a one-hit wonder.
2: It's okay.
0: Are they a two-hit wonder?
2: I'd say so.
0: Yeah. Two-hit wonder. That's okay. It's better than one-hit wonder.
2: Yeah, that's true.
0: Was Rocketeer a bigger hit than Like a G6? Because everybody knows Like a G6.
2: No, G6 is their biggest for sure.
0: Understood. Fire up chips, Will. Central Michigan plays at Miami next week.
1: Lit.
0: I'm just looking at the ranked teams. That's probably not the way to go about this. Be awesome if Howard could win at Rutgers. We count that. We claim that. That's more than okay by us. We just need one of these G6 schools to get a Power 4 scalp. It needs to happen. Hasn't happened to this point. And just canvassing next week's slate. Don't know where it's going to come from. But we have confidence in the G6 that we'll see it eventually. We mentioned that Georgia Southern game. We mentioned App State against NC State. Those are prime spots. Those are going to be games that get on one of the screens in the studio. This I can promise you. We're not counting the Pac-12 as a power conference anymore. So Oregon State, Washington State, they're out. They don't qualify. Yeah, I think really those are the two spots. I think those are our two golden opportunities next week at getting a G6 scalp. App State, NC State, and Georgia Southern. That's super weird. Georgia Southern's hosting a ranked Big 12 team going into Statesboro. Okay. We're all about it. We're all about it. What do we got, Will Dalton, to put this show to bed?
1: Find out the excuse a woman gave for pulling a knife on a man.
0: Next.
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21: We'll see highs around 80 here for your Sunday with some drier conditions by the afternoon. And as we head into the work week, we are tracking more scattered showers in the forecast here for Monday, Tuesday, and especially looking ahead to Wednesday with cooler temperatures with highs into the upper 60s. That's a look at your 10 weather impact forecast. I'm meteorologist Aaron White here on 97.1 The Fan.
0: Thanks to John Fanta of NBC Sports for joining us. Thanks to all the G6 teams that gave us the content for Club G6. Thanks to those who called in and asked us quite unusual questions in the segment appropriately named Unusual Questions. And thank you, Lane Kiffin, for being the reason that stadium got sold out at Oxford. What would they do without you?
22: You're welcome.
0: You're welcome. LSU falls in Oxford. The Rebs 32, the Tigers 24. It'll be interesting to see what happens with LSU in the poll as a result, but you can make a case. Will Dalton clearing his throat. He's getting ready for put it to bed in just
22: You're welcome.
0: Yeah, that's just a sign that Will Dalton's getting ready, getting those pipes properly. So, yeah, just got to make sure they're ready. Trinidad Chambliss, he might be the best quarterback in college football. And the state of Mississippi might have the two best quarterbacks in the SEC. Chambliss, no doubt, is one of the two best in the SEC. Kamario Taylor might be the second best option. No, they're the folks that'll say, but what about Arch? Look at the draft rankings. Draft rankings have so much more to do with traits and projection and potential than it has to do with how polished of a player you are right now. We're more interested in talking about what you are right now at the collegiate level than what you are in the NFL. And Kamario Taylor right now is playing better ball than Arch Manning with less help around him and putting up bigger results. Super Camario, 3-0 start, double-digit road wins in the P4 at Minnesota and then at South Carolina today. And just putting up numbers. It's incredible. Speaking of the NFL, make sure you check out NFL Instantgram, 7 o'clock Eastern time. It is not a radio show. It is a digital property. Westwood One, Sports Night, YouTube channel. Subscribe, like, comment, all that stuff. That helps us greatly. That's where you can watch it. Along with the X feed at Westwood One Sports that has more than 21,000 followers on it right now. You can check us out in those two places live reacting to the NFL Sunday slate. To close out today's program, I forgot to thank Alex Teichert as well. Appreciate his work. And Armin Williams, the 10-15 minutes that he hung out with us earlier. Let's close out this show by putting it to bed.

0: Not very nice. Her reasoning for doing this is because he passed gas. He had to relieve himself.
1: Well, I wouldn't. I would not go that far. I think that's a little bit extreme, I'll say. But
0: you think?
1: I'm interested in hearing the context.
0: Well, she pulled this knife on a guy, and she was simply offended that he passed gas while they were both waiting in the same line.
1: You wouldn't laugh at that.
0: I would, because I'm a child and I own that. They got into a verbal dispute, apparently, over over him farting loudly. Mm-hmm. They were just at a grocery store in line together, and
1: so that's when she pulled a knife. The headline's a little wrong. It sounds like he farted, and then the verbal dispute that came from that is what led to the knife being pulled. Am I right?
0: I mean,
1: she didn't go straight to the knife.
0: No. There was the verbal escalation.
1: So it sounds like, and that's more understandable. So am I in favor of knives being pulled, in favor of, or to dispute or take issue with flatulence? No. But flatulence might be the gateway drug to a verbal dispute that does warrant. There are things you could say, magic words you could say, that might lead to a knife being pulled out.
0: That's true.
1: I don't know what was said in order to get us to this place, but I guarantee you it wasn't just the gas being passed that had her jumping to that place.
0: That's probably true. Probably is.
1: Did it say what
0: she wouldn't be welcome in Club G6, I tell you that.
1: Depends where she went to school.
0: We can't have knives in here. That's not okay. It's not welcome behavior.
1: I'm trying to think of what G6 school would be most likely to have a lady perform in this type of way. I don't know. The G6 schools are just awesome. I don't think they produce people like that. Oh, I figured it out. Liberty. We'll just let you sit with that. Like a fart.
0: Yeah, yeah.
1: This is the part where you play that sounder, Alex. This has been Westwood One Sports Night.
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21: Welcome to Columbus Perspective, a weekly public affairs presentation of The Fan. I'm Kate Burdett. Coming up, Jay Fox will speak with experts on AI in higher education, heavy trucks on Ohio's roadways, and conditions for older adults in the Buckeye State. Plus, Doug Petcash from Face the State will have a look at state politics. First up, on Columbus Perspective.
22: It is abundantly clear that AI is changing our lives, how we access information, how we communicate, and all of that impacts the workforce. The question to be asked is this: is higher education keeping up? Dr. Antoinette Farmer-Thompson is the president of Strayer University. She joins us now on Columbus Perspective to talk about how higher education must evolve. Good morning.
23: Good morning. Thank you for having me, Jay.
22: It is our pleasure. Dr. Farmer-Thompson, how has AI impacted Strayer University and the lives of your students and faculty?
23: Oh, wonderful. AI, as you mentioned, has had significant impact everywhere. But let me give you a little background on Strayer. Strayer's been around since 1892, and we were one of the first adopters and one of the first to really provide flexible, affordable online education. So we have students that are working adults, and these working adult students have busy lives. They're taking care of children, they're taking care of family, parents, and so it is really important that we provide them practical skills and clear pathways into fast-changing industries, and they expect J education to fit into their lives. And so AI for us, we have to deliver, and we are delivering at Strayer, a learning continuum that takes our students from baseline AI literacy to advanced agentic capabilities, where our students are learning to design, direct, and deploy AI systems in real workplace context.
22: So when you talk about these students, obviously these students are not the same type of people that were with you in the 1800s. So what constitutes, that's right, what constitutes a modern student today? Who are these people?
23: Oh, wonderful. Our students are average age about 37. And as I mentioned, they're working adults, and a lot of them are career changers. They're creative professionals, and these students are looking to advance their careers, have greater economic mobility. And so these are students that are coming back to school after maybe a considerable amount of time of being out of school.
22: Isn't that confusing for them? How do you help them adapt to this new environment that we live in and the new realities as they face what might be an unwelcome career change due to circumstances beyond their control?
23: Right. So it's so important. And you said it. How does higher education better prepare students? There was a Manpower Group 2026 report, and it said that 45% of global workers are already using AI at work. That is a 13% increase from last year. And so what we've done, we have implemented AI workforce-based applications in all of our academic pathways. So, Jay, if you're in our general education beginning of your journey, you're taking a science class, we're talking about how AI can be used to drive data analysis in real-world case studies. And then as you make your way through our programs, you're going to have applied AI at the next level. We have AI concentrations in all of our programs, IT, business, healthcare management, and our MBA programs. And so we take workforce integrated projects. Students are applying AI tools and real employer challenges. And then finally, we launched one of the first, if not the first of its kind, Masters in Agentic AI for Working Adults. And this trains students to be architects and to manage and govern AI systems. So the way to really help the modern student is to prepare them from the beginning and throughout their academic journey.
22: How do you argue against someone who says, why do I want to learn and be involved with something that might replace me?
23: Oh, that's such a great question. You know, the way I see it is this. AI in education is critical. The defining challenge that's facing us right now, this current generation, is not whether or not AI will transform work. It already has. The question is whether every student, especially working adults who cannot afford, okay, they cannot afford to be left behind. The question is whether or not we can get them the fluency, the skills, the tools, the credentials they need to transform themselves and then their organizations.
22: So if I'm, and I'm just going to use my age, I'm 58 years old.
23: Okay.
22: Let's say.
23: Yeah.
22: Hypothetically, my job ends today. God forbid that would be the end of a 41-year career. But now I need the skills to learn something new and to transform myself because I'm not ready to retire, either health-wise

0: with industries and an institution that has their pulse on the skills needed, not only for today, the workforce of today, but the workforce of the future. And that's what Strayer's been. We've always been connecting education to career. So that's going to be really important. You want to find an institution that's tech forward. J.I., whether you're undergrad or graduate student, our Strayer student team won the Division II National Security Agency Codebreaker Challenge. And so you must find an institution that can get you connected and get you applying different skills that you didn't even know you had. The other thing about Strayer being tech forward and other institutions, we have launched an MFA, a Master's in Fine Arts, in screen scoring and music design. 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And then lastly, you're going to want to get with an institution that has a number of employer partnerships. 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Again, we are working with employers day to day, understanding the exact skills that are in high demand. 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
1: And that's what we probably all need to be focused on, regardless of whether we're 18, 38, or 58. So if folks want to learn more about your programs, what is the best website?
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1: All right. We want to thank Dr. Antoinette Farmer Thompson for being president of Strayer University and sharing her wisdom with us today. And for Columbus Perspective, I'm Jay Fox.
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6: From the Logan AC and Heat Services Weather Center.
7: We'll see highs around 80 here for your Sunday with some drier conditions by the afternoon. And as we head into the work week, we are tracking more scattered showers in the forecast here for Monday, Tuesday, and especially looking ahead to Wednesday with cooler temperatures with highs into the upper 60s. That's a look at your 10 weather impact forecast. I'm meteorologist Aaron White here on 97.1 The Fan.
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8: 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Here's Jay Fox.
9: Congress is weighing a proposal that could put significantly heavier semi-trucks on interstate highways in the future in Ohio. They could be as large as 91,000 pounds on our interstates. Chief Stephen Cass Stevens is the former president of the International Association of Chiefs of Police, and he joins us on Columbus Perspective to talk about the potential safety and infrastructure impacts of such a decision. Good morning.
10: Good morning. Thanks for having me.
9: It's our pleasure. Chief, why do you believe trucks weighing up to 91,000 pounds could pose a greater risk on the road?
10: Well, it's interesting. I've been watching this bill for several years, and the case against this increase really is not that complicated. Heavier trucks are harder to stop, harder to control by the drivers, certainly more punishing in car crashes, and more damaging to our infrastructure, to our roadways and bridges. And I really don't think that Congress needs a decade of crashes and bridge damage to learn really what common sense and existing evidence already tells us.
9: Here in Central Ohio, we have had numerous truck crashes that we've reported in the last year. What does this potential legislation mean for urban areas, places like Columbus, Cincinnati, and Cleveland?
10: Well, it's a great point you brought up, because a U.S. DOT study found that this 5.5-ton increase from 80 to 91,000 pounds would have a 47% higher crash rate on these types of trucks. And you're right, the last data that we have for Ohio in particular, in 2024, you had over 5,000 large truck crashes in Ohio, and 174 people lost their lives.
9: Now, that being said, is it more dangerous in the rural stretches of interstates like 70 or 71? Or is it more dangerous when you get into a city like, say, Dead Man's Curve in Cleveland, or the Fort Washington Causeway in Cincinnati, or all of the construction that's happening at 70 and 71 in downtown Columbus?
10: Well, all of the above, and you make a good point, because when you add an extra 5.5 tons of weight to these trucks, they are going to be harder to stop. They're going to take more time to stop. They're going to overtax their braking system. They're going to overtax their suspension system. And the studies have shown that they have a much higher out-of-service rate due to braking problems. And if you think about it, the truck drivers themselves are part of our coalition, the owner-operator independent drivers, and they're the ones who agree with us that they even say this is a bad idea.
9: So why is this necessary in the first place? What is the difference for a shipping company to add 10,000 pounds? Is it less routes? Is this all, you know, to save money?
10: Well, yes. So the argument from the Shippers Coalition, which is a very powerful coalition that's pushing this bill, these are the beverage shippers, the food and beverage companies like Anheuser-Busch, PepsiCo, et cetera. They look at it as money savings because they're able to put 5.5 tons of extra weight on every tractor trailer that leaves one of their facilities. So, yes, they're going to save money. The problem is the cost of this proposal is going to go to two places. Number one, it's going to go to the states and the local municipalities for the infrastructure damage. But also, my concern is it's going to put a lot of the small trucking companies out of business. Now, imagine if you're a mom-and-pop operation. Let's say you own 10 semi-tractor trailers, and you do this for a living. I'm already told by the coalition that to outfit one of those trucks with an extra axle, which is what this law would require, a sixth axle, would cost $10,000 per truck. Well, if I have a small company with 10 trucks, my out-of-pocket is already $100,000 just to get my trucks ready to carry this extra weight. But on top of that cost to me as a trucker is now I have higher maintenance costs, higher fuel costs, I have more brakes to replace, I have more tires to replace. So for the poor, small, independent driver or the small trucking company, to them it's all cost and no benefit.
9: So what happens in terms of the state for way stations? Don't they have to recalibrate and make changes in that regard if this were to go through?
10: Well, they would have to make some changes, but most of these roadside way stations you see, they are able to accommodate well over 100,000 pounds on their scales only because they, on occasion, get these special weights that are permit loads that come through that have much higher weight. Those are pretty rare. But the problem is here is if this passes, you're going to have thousands and thousands of trucks on our roadway carrying all this extra weight. And essentially, it's going to turn your motorists into guinea pigs because this bill, which is called the 10-year pilot project, which I kind of laugh about, 10 years is not a pilot, 10 years is permanent. Essentially, what they're saying is we don't know how bad it's going to be, so let's just do it and let's just count how many more crashes happen and how many more people are injured and killed, and then we'll determine if it's a bad idea.
9: Okay, here's my problem with all of this. Ohio is ranked as having some of the worst infrastructure for roads and bridges in the country simply because of the age of the infrastructure. If you're going to add this kind of weight and you've already got stressed bridges and overpasses, what is the chance that in a situation where you have a log jam and you have all of these trucks backed up on a bridge, what's the possibility that that bridge might collapse?
10: Well, you bring up an excellent point, because as I've told to many members of Congress, because the argument on the proposal side of this is, well, why do you care about this? Because this extra weight is going to be spread over a sixth axle, and it's only on federal highways. So I make two points. Number one, I've never seen a truck load or unload on the shoulder of a federal highway yet. They have to exit somewhere. They have to deliver or pick up or get food or fuel or rest, repair. So they are going to be on your local roads. They are going to be on your local bridges. And a bridge doesn't care if 91,000 pounds is spread over 5 axles, 6 axles, or 12 axles. 91,000 pounds is still 91,000 pounds. And you're correct. For Ohio, we found that there are 2,636 bridges that would be at risk for replacement, and the cost to the state of Ohio, $3.6 billion.
9: All right, here's my question for you, Chief. You've got law enforcement, you've got truck drivers, and you've got local officials who seem to oppose this, as you have made your case. So with all of that behind the opposition, who is the legislator in Ohio that's driving this forward?
10: Well, we have Senator Bernie Moreno, that I'm told, Senator John Husted, Congresswoman Amelia Sykes. So these are some people that I would suggest that the residents of Ohio pick up their phone and call their members of Congress and say, hey, this is a bad idea. We think that you should vote no on any kind of increase in truck size and weight.
9: Now, what happens if, let's say, that it passes this 10-year, what did you call it, a test study?
10: Yeah, pilot project.
9: A pilot project, which we know usually is about a year or two at max.
10: Right.
9: So
10: right.
9: So we've got this, and we're now dealing with this for 10 years. What's the likelihood that we could undo it, repeal it? Probably none, right?
10: I agree. There would be none. And sadly, what you're going to see is the motorists of Ohio are going to become guinea pigs. Their roads are going to become more dangerous. You're going to see that increase in infrastructure damage to bridges and crashes. And we've already seen nationwide since 2010, truck crash fatalities have gone up 45%. And so why would we want to see even a bigger increase? There was a study by DOT that found that 91,000-pound trucks have a 47% higher crash rate.
9: Yeah, that's what you said. So how do you convince the average Ohio driver that this is even a problem worth paying attention to? Because, you know, until it happens to them, it just doesn't affect them.
10: Right. And I think they need to be convinced that when they're driving their kids to school, when their first responders are out on the roadway, when they're driving their family to vacation somewhere, they're going to be right next to these heavy trucks. And they have become guinea pigs. I would steer as far away as I could from them.
9: No pun intended.
10: Yes.
9: All right. We want to thank Chief Stephen Kestevens, who's the former president of the International Association of Chiefs of Police, for being with us and for Columbus Perspective. I'm Jay Fox.
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9: A new poll from the American Association of Retired People provides insights about how older Ohio voters feel about the upcoming midterm election. Jennifer Carlson is the AARP's Ohio director. She joins us now on Columbus Perspective. Good morning.
26: Good morning, Jay. Thank you for having me.
9: It is our pleasure. Jennifer, tell me, why is Ohio such an important place to begin surveying people among the 50-plus set when it comes to the midterms?
26: Well, I can tell you the poll that we came out with is exactly the kind of state this polling series is meant to understand. We have two major statewide races within the margin of error in a 50-plus electorate that is hugely, extremely motivated, paying attention, and not easily reduced to one party label. And that combination matters. And when you think about the demographics, you know, we have an aging population. In Ohio alone, 81% of the voters age 50 plus say they're extremely motivated to vote, compared to only 62% of the voters aged 18 to 49. And so that significant motivation advantage, and in races this close, it really can shape the outcome of an election. And that's what we want people to note. There's also a second part to this that's important for candidates to understand, and that's the 50-plus swing voters. And these are people that don't really have a preference between parties, and they're a key demographic in Ohio. And again, older voters should not be treated as a single predictable block. This poll finds that 1 in 6 older Ohio voters are swing voters, and 1/3 of older swing voters are still undecided. So older swing voters are up for grabs, and the campaigns need to be focused on what they care about.
3: Now, when you did this poll, how far into the weeds did you get? Are they undecided about the gubernatorial race? Are they undecided about the Senate race between John Husted and Sherrod Brown, or all of the above?
26: Yeah, they certainly provided preferences. And so they're undecided between these key races. And so let me drill down a little bit more about what they care about. Family caregivers are at another layer to the Ohio story, in that over half of the voters, 50 plus, have been or are caregivers, and they're outnumbering even swing voter groups. So when you think about that, you know, swing voters up for grabs, but focus on caregiving aspects of everything within your campaign, and that makes caregivers an important lens in this electorate. They're not a narrow constituency. They're not defined by one party. They're a large, critical part of the 50-plus voters. And caregivers are, you know, individuals that are providing care to a loved one, like a spouse, a neighbor, another family member. And then there are other large issues that came out of this poll. And the issues that bring us to the top of the 50-plus voters' minds in Ohio are rising prices and affordability. These are pocketbook issues, top concerns. And that reflects what people are feeling in their everyday lives. And those are the costs associated with groceries, pharmacies, paying utility bills, housing costs, insurance premiums, and medical expenses. The second, and this is very interesting, the second major issue is Social Security and Medicare. And the Social Security findings are especially strong. And that really makes sense because these are central to retirement security for so many Ohioans. And in fact, 55% of the 50-plus voters say Social Security is or will be a major source of their income. And so 92% of Ohio voters 50-plus say they would be more likely to support a candidate who backs making sure workers are getting Social Security they paid in and earned it. And as you know, AARP is a fierce defender of Social Security. So that 92% supports cuts across party lines. Doesn't matter what you're registered, how you're voting. So this tells us something important in Ohio. Social Security is not a partisan wedge. It's a baseline expectation.
3: So when we talk about some of these expectations in prior times, because I'm from a different century and I'm part of that AARP group of people statistically, it used to be that the candidates were very clear cut. Candidate A stood for this and candidate B stood for that. today, it's not as clear. So when you have vagaries or people who are running for office that are on opposite tickets that seem to be saying the same thing, how do these 50 plus voters know what to do?
26: So I would encourage everyone, and at the end of August, we're going to have a voter education guide, and that will provide a little bit more insight to these very close races. That's the gubernatorial race, that's the U.S. Senate race. You can go to AARP.org/Ohio to get a sneak peek into it. But candidates now have this information at their fingertips, and they know what matters to the constituencies, the biggest, most reliable voting block. And so because we have these close races, and in close races, highly motivated older voters, especially the 50-plus swing voters, can make that real difference. So when candidates really double down and drill down on both key races and the numbers behind the issues motivating Ohio voters, they should really understand that affordability, healthcare, caregiving, Social Security, and Medicare matters a lot. And any serious conversation about Ohio's electorate has to start with those priorities of voters. Voters can come to AARP. We're a nonpartisan entity. We do have information coming out with our AARP magazine that is available on our website, where we have an interview with both gubernatorial candidates, and then look for our electronic voter guide as well.
3: Did the survey at all address how we vote? Because there are new voting laws in Ohio. We have a lot of shut-ins that are in the 50 plus population. Some people who aren't necessarily shut in have transportation issues. Was any of that addressed?
26: Those weren't questions asked. We had a series of questions that talked about priority preferences, what voters care about, but not access, how you can go to the polls. We do have information on our website, or we would suggest that anyone listening to this program today go out to the Secretary of State's office, because deadlines are important. The polls, there are deadlines early October to get in to vote early, and also the deadline to submit if you are voting absentee.
3: Absolutely. We want to thank Jennifer Carlson from the AARP, our Ohio director, for being with us on Columbus Perspective. And I'm Jay Fox, thanking you for listening.
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30: It's estimated 700,000 military veterans live in Ohio. They served our country and deserve the benefits coming to them. But a couple state representatives say unscrupulous actors often target and take advantage of veterans seeking benefits through the Veterans Administration. So they've introduced a bill to stop this practice and protect our vets. Democratic state representatives Sean Brennan and Daniel Troy introduced the bill. They say unaccredited third parties often charge veterans excessive fees to help them navigate the VA system for benefits. They make unrealistic or misleading promises about benefit eligibility and sometimes abandon veterans at critical stages of the claims process. And right now, there are no penalties for doing business without accreditation. The long title of the bill is the Veterans Empowerment Through Ethical Representation and Navigation, or Veteran Benefits Protection Act. The bill would crack down on those unaccredited third parties, establish penalties within Ohio law if they fail to get accreditation through the VA, and make sure these firms or individuals are held to federal standards. I talked with Representative Sean Brennan about what the bill would do and the need for it.
31: HB 961 is very simple. It simply says that if you want to assist veterans in their claims process because they are disabled in some way because of their military service, that you have to be accredited, and that's accredited by the federal government. And that if you are not accredited, that if you try to assist our veterans in any way, then you'll be subject to penalties.
30: Why is this necessary?
31: Well, you know, Doug, this bill was brought to me by the Veterans of Foreign Wars, the VFW. And, you know, throughout the last several months, they have educated me on how many of our veterans here in Ohio and really around the country are being taken advantage of by claim sharks. These are companies that promise our veterans promises that they can't possibly keep. For instance, they promise them that they can expedite the claim process. That's impossible. Everybody that files a claim has to file it through the VA, the Veterans Administration, and they're put in line. You don't get to jump the line because you're one of these companies that charges exorbitant fees to our veterans for doing something that is provided for free. And I want to make that very clear to every veteran watching right now that, you know, if you feel that you are disabled and entitled to more benefits from the VA, don't pay someone to do it for you. This is a free service provided to you by many veterans organizations, the VFW, American Legion, AMVETS. Every county has a Veterans Service Commission, and they'll file it for you for free. Another thing that these claim sharks will claim is that they can guarantee you a certain percentage of disability. Again, that's impossible to do. So they make a lot of promises that they can't keep. And oftentimes when things go awry, the veteran is left on the hook and the company sort of disappears into thin air. Whereas if you work with an accredited attorney or organization, they're with you throughout the entire process. They are accredited. They have to, by law, take you through the entire process. They can't just cut you loose because things aren't going their way. And they wouldn't do that anyway because they don't have a financial interest in your benefit getting increased. They're doing it because they want to simply help our veterans, not for any other reason other than that.
30: And you mentioned, you know, working with the other veterans organizations, the VFW and others. How valuable was their feedback for you? They brought this bill to you, you say. So obviously, I guess this is a kind of a big problem in the state.
31: It's a huge problem in Ohio and throughout the nation. In fact, 12 states, it's around 11 or 12 states have already banned the practice. By basically passing a law that's very similar to the one that I have introduced with Representative Troy. Again, it wouldn't ban them. It would simply require them to be accredited. And again, if they're not accredited, they would have to pay fines. So,
30: okay.
31: The VFW and other veterans groups have been invaluable. You know, again, when I started learning about this problem in Ohio and how it's bilking our veterans who served our country, and sacrificed for us, for our freedoms. I was appalled by what I heard and how much money the millions of dollars are making on the backs of our veterans. And throughout several weeks back in the spring, I worked in particular with David Root, who is a bigwig with the VFW here in Ohio. We even worked with the federal VFW. They've given their blessing to the bill that we wrote together. We're hoping for some hearings when we get back in the General Assembly and get back to work.
30: Finally, do you have bipartisan support on this bill?
31: We do have one Republican co-sponsor on the bill. You know, I think it's safe to say that anytime you're wanting to help veterans, it's a bipartisan issue, right? This is not a Democrat or Republican thing. Our veterans deserve to be treated with respect. And not taken advantage of, particularly for financial interests. I'm positive that we're going to get bipartisan support for the bill, or I should say that bipartisan support will only build with time.
30: HB 961, the Veteran Benefits Protection Act, is now in the House Veterans and Military Development Committee, where it's waiting for its first hearing. Lawmakers are scheduled to return to the State House after the November election.
0: The Fan.
30: Senator Husted announced he is co-sponsoring a bipartisan bill to help people afford their first homes. The bill comes as the general election looms. Husted is locked in a hotly contested race against former Senator Sherrod Brown. His bill is called the First Time Homebuyer Empowerment Act. It would allow people to put leftover college savings money toward a down payment on their first home. Meanwhile, Brown is focused on affordability too.
1: I want to give freedom to people. It's their money, for goodness sakes. Let them spend it how they want to spend it.
2: Ohio Senator John Husted teamed up with Colorado Democrat Michael Bennett to introduce the First Time Homebuyer Empowerment Act. It would allow people to transfer up to $35,000 in unused savings in their 529 plans tax-free for a down payment on a first home.
1: We want to encourage savings, and we want to encourage people to choose to spend that savings on whatever version of the American dream they want. For some, it might be headed off to college to get an education, but for others, they might say, the education I got at the Career Center at the community college is good enough. That's good enough for me. That's taking me where I want to go. I'd rather spend this money on a home.
2: Right now, people can only use leftover money penalty-free by changing the beneficiary to a relative, rolling it into a retirement account, or paying off student loans. It comes as housing prices experienced another year-over-year increase. According to Columbus Realtors' most recent housing report, the median sales price in Central Ohio rose slightly, 0.6% in June, to $352,000. The bill would not benefit Ohio State juniors Annalise Grimm and Julia Rogers, but they believe it would help others.
3: Considering that housing's getting like really expensive and maybe getting bank loans may be harder, especially for people who want to like move out of state, don't know where to go, having that as a backup for where you want to live could be really good.
2: Meanwhile, in Columbus, Husted's opponent in the Senate race, former three-term Senator Sherrod Brown, held an event focused on women voters and the higher cost of gas, groceries, and health care.
6: They've seen people they know, maybe themselves, lose their health insurance to give tax cuts to rich people, so they have a government that they don't think's on their side on anything.
30: Former Senator Brown has more campaign events scheduled this week. Senator Husted's bill is waiting to be assigned to a committee. A bipartisan companion bill was also introduced in the House. And in the race for governor, Republican Vivek Ramaswamy released his plan for data centers if he's elected in November. He laid out three requirements he says are non-negotiable. He pledged to eliminate electricity bills. He says data centers must ensure nearby Ohio families receive free electricity by providing power or compensation for residential electric bills. Number two, cut property taxes. Future data centers, he says, must pay their full property taxes with those revenues used to provide property tax relief for Ohio homeowners. And third, protect Ohio's environment and farmland. He says data centers must comply with strict air and water quality standards, minimize and recycle water, and prioritize brownfield and industrial sites to protect Ohio's farmland.
9: I will say is I'm really sympathetic to the concerns that people across our state have. And the basic principles have to be, not only should you not pay more in electric bills, you should pay meaningfully less in electric bills. You should pay lower property taxes. And we have to respect our environment. That includes air and water quality, and it also includes our farmland. So for me, those are core priorities, while at the same time ensuring we bring high-paying jobs to Ohio.
30: Meanwhile, late last month, Democratic candidate for governor Amy Acton said she supports a conditional moratorium on new data centers. She says if she's elected, she will force data centers to cover 100% of their utility costs, exclusively build with union labor, operate with full transparency, support the needs of local communities, and bring jobs to former industrial areas.
22: We need data centers. We know AI is coming. We are all using our devices. We know this is the future. But data centers need to work for Ohioans, not the other way around.
30: And whether you plan to vote for Ramaswamy or Acton, here in Ohio, by law, you'll have to show photo ID to cast a ballot. And in the November election, you'll have the chance to decide if that requirement should be written into the state constitution. In a bipartisan 4-1 vote, the Ohio Ballot Board approved the language for a proposed constitutional amendment as it will appear on the November ballot. This comes after the Republican-backed joint resolution to put the measure on the ballot passed both the House and Senate, where it needed a 60% majority vote. The accepted forms of ID in the proposed amendment are the same as state law already requires: an Ohio driver's license, state ID card, U.S. passport, U.S. military or Ohio National Guard ID, or a Department of Veterans Affairs ID.
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0: Tweet from a listener. Are you carrying the Buckeye game today? Considering we've never not carried one, yes. The answer is yes. The Fan.
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26: Welcome to another episode of Ohio Sports Magazine. I'm your host, Jay Fox, and it's about to get busy, folks. Football and hockey are back. Basketball's right around the corner. For sports enthusiasts like you and me, it's the most wonderful time of the year. So stir that chili and get ready for a great show with Dylan Tyrer previewing the Columbus Blue Jacket season. Tyvis Powell from our flagship station, 97.1 The Fan, bringing us tissues over the Cleveland Browns blowout last Sunday. And our friend Jay Morrison sharing the new word in the Cincinnati Bengals vocabulary. I'll give you a hint. It starts with a capital D. All that plus our Locked On regulars have updates on all the balls up next on the Ohio News Network. The Columbus Blue Jackets are just 24 hours away from their first preseason game against Detroit on September 21st. Blue Jackets radio host Dylan Tyrer joins us now on Ohio Sports Magazine to preview the season. Good morning. It's hockey time.
1: Yeah, I'm excited for it. It's great to be back previewing the Blue Jackets with you, Jay, and I'm really eager to see what the team looks like this year.
26: I am too. With Boone Jenner now in Washington, general manager Don Waddell and head coach Rick Bowness explicitly stated they would not name a captain during training camp. They wanted to see how things shake out. So now that you've seen the guys on the ice together for a few sessions, is there anybody that's naturally stepped up to command the room and lead the drills in Boone's absence?
1: Well, I think those guys have been in the room for a while now. You just look at the different veterans that the Blue Jackets have between, you know, Zach Werenski, you know, obviously Eric Goodbranson has been here for a while now. Charlie Coyle stepped in last year and was immediately a respected voice and leader in the Blue Jackets dressing room. And, you know, I think quietly, maybe the fans don't know it as much, but I think Matthew Olivier also carries a lot of weight in the Blue Jackets dressing room. I personally think the captain thing might be a little bit overrated. There are lots of leaders in every room in the NHL, but the Blue Jackets certainly have lots of options depending on, you know, what they want to do. And I think as time goes on, that captain is naturally going to present himself, and, you know, they'll give that person the C when the time is right.
26: A major storyline hanging over the start of camp has been Adam Fantilli's contract status. Now, there have been reports of a gap in negotiations regarding his long-term value. How critical is it for Don Waddell to get this resolved quickly so it doesn't become a distraction as preseason kicks off tomorrow?
1: Well, it's really important that Adam Fantilli is locked up with the Blue Jackets, not because of any sort of distraction or anything like that, but because he's one of the most important players on the hockey team. You know, Adam Fantilli is still really young in his NHL career, but he's already become the Blue Jackets' number one center. He's already scored 30-plus goals in an NHL season, and players like that don't come around too often. They drafted this guy third overall back in the 2023 NHL entry draft to be a cornerstone of this franchise going forward, and they want him to be exactly that. They need him to be exactly that. Based off of what we've seen from Fantilli in his first three seasons in the NHL, it looks like that's what he's going to be. He's going to be a critical part of the Blue Jackets going forward. And quite frankly, they need him to take another step to really take over and be a true difference maker, one of the elite players in the NHL. So getting him locked up and getting him going with this team is of the utmost importance because they need him if they want to compete this year.
26: Now, we've finally gotten a look at some of the goalies in camp. Jet Greaves is riding the momentum of a new 3-year contract extension, speaking of contracts. Based on the workflow and the goalie split so far in practice, does it look like an open competition rather for the starter?
1: In all likelihood, it's going to be Jet Greaves and Phoenix Copley, who the Blue Jackets signed as a free agent during the offseason. So, no, I don't think it's an open competition by any means. It's going to be Jet Greaves, who established himself as the Blue Jackets starter last year. You know, he honestly established himself as one of the best young goalies in the NHL. The body of work, you know, since he's joined the Blue Jackets is terrific. You know, the counting stats last year were solid for Greaves, and really those underlying analytics over the course of his early NHL career are some of the best, you know, we've ever seen with the Blue Jackets, which is a really positive sign. It'll obviously be a bigger workload, I think, with Elvis out for Jet this year. We'll see if he's able to handle that. I think he will be because he did exactly that in the AHL with the Blue Jackets affiliate, the Cleveland Monsters. And we'll see what the Blue Jackets get in Phoenix Copley. The guy's been around the NHL for a long time serving in that backup role. I think he's a good pro. I'm excited to meet the guy and get to know the guy a little bit better. But this is definitely Jet Greaves' job this season.
26: Rick Bowness is known for establishing incredibly disciplined, rigid defensive structures. For a blue line anchored by Zach Werenski, how quickly do you think the players are going to absorb his new system during these high-intensity camp practices?
1: I think it's going to happen really quickly because the Blue Jackets had the luxury of learning under Rick Bonus last year. And Rick talked at the end of the season that I don't think he's going to change a whole lot during training camp. It's just small tweaks based off of the tape and based off of what he saw from the Blue Jackets last year. Fortunately, I think the Blue Jackets have a lot of guys back on defense that feel comfortable with what Rick Bonus wants to do. There's an understanding between the coach and the players there, and I think everybody is naturally on the same page because Bonus joined the Blue Jackets during the middle of last season. Now, with that said, I expect them to make some changes because the Blue Jackets still want to allow less goals. Everybody, of course, in the NHL wants to allow fewer and fewer goals. I would expect the Blue Jackets to look maybe a little bit more aggressive defensively. Attack, play north-south. I think Rick Bonus is all about that and playing with speed, and I think that starts from your back end and stopping the opposition and breaking the puck out the other way and creating offense for yourself. So I think that'll definitely be a focus for the Blue Jackets during training camp throughout the preseason, and really it's going to continue to be emphasized as the regular season goes on.
26: Now, the playoffs have been a hurdle for this team. What do they need to do differently this year to make the postseason?
1: It's obviously a great question because the Blue Jackets have come just short in back-to-back seasons now. I think there's a level of confidence

0: dagger early on this season and expecting to win. The Blue Jackets got there last year, but then, of course, coming out of the Olympic break, things kind of fell apart for them, and I think they lost that confidence. So just breeding it early, and, you know, Rick Bonus has talked about the culture, the culture, the culture. We, of course, heard about that from him at the end of last season. I think this team is going to be desperate to start the season, hungry to start the season, and I think you're going to see it from them early because the start of the regular season is very tough for the Blue Jackets. Lots of playoff caliber opponents in the first couple of months, so they have to be on their game early. And if they're able to have success early this season, I think you're going to see that confidence bred. And, you know, I think confidence continues to breed as the season goes on and the winning happens. The good vibes are around. So that's what I want to see from the Blue Jackets, just an attitude to start the season. That would be fun.
1: All right, last but not least, we have a new Blue Jackets Hockey Network. What does that mean? Where can we see and hear the games?
0: Well, a lot is still being figured out, I think, in terms of where you can watch Blue Jackets games when it comes to, you know, cable and satellite providers. But for sure, the Blue Jackets are going to be airing, you know, on Amazon this year. 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So that is how you're going to be able to watch the Blue Jackets this year.
1: 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We are excited for Blue Jackets hockey, and I know you are too. We want to thank Dylan Tyrer for being with us this morning. 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
14: Johnny Bench, the leading home run hitter in Reds history with 389 round trippers, hit the very first one of his long career on this September 20th in his first big league season in 1967. Bench had made his debut in late August of that year, but hit his first home run on this date in Atlanta, a 3-run homer in the 6th inning that gave the Reds the lead. Bench hit it off another rookie, Jim Britton, who was in fact making his first big league appearance. It was the only home run Bench ever hit off Britton, but he sure managed to hit a few more off many other National League pitchers. And it all started this September 20th, 1967. Johnny Bench's first career home run this date in Reds baseball.
13: This date in Reds baseball is brought to you by the Cincinnati Reds Hall of Fame and Museum, presented by Dinsmore. Celebrating greatness, preserving history, providing inspiration.
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7: Another loss for the Cleveland Browns in their season opener under new head coach Todd Monken. Tyvis Powell from our flagship station to break down the loss. Welcome, my friend.
8: How you doing today?
7: It's a tough day to be a Cleveland sports fan.
8: Yeah, it is.
7: Every day is a tough day to be a Cleveland sports fan.
8: We've had better days.
7: We have. Let's talk first about Deshaun Watson. You know, I have to tell you, in all honesty, don't look at me like that. I went into the game with hope.
8: Oh, we all did.
7: Hope.
8: Yeah.
7: And the first couple of plays, the return, that was okay.
8: Yeah.
7: First couple of plays, he made a pass. He made a completion. We move, got a first down.
8: Yeah.
7: And then he got an interception, and I'm like, nope, we're done.
8: It's unfortunate because you could tell with him they want to, you know, get his rhythm going. And the guy hasn't played in 2 years. You want to get him comfortable, get him going. You like to call the plays that get you in your groove. And I thought that they did a really good job of doing that. On that one, first of all, the linebacker made a really good play. I don't think he's seen him, and he snagged it. So it was a really good play there. But then I wanted to see how he bounced back after
7: that.
8: But I wanted to see how he bounced back, and then I think the next series was the one where he was falling down, and he almost threw another pick. And then I'm like, okay. And then I think the next series, I think he fumbled it. So it was a series of unfortunate events with him. I would say, box score wise, it doesn't look bad, but when you watch the game, it was worse than we thought, you know?
7: Oh, I mean, they fell into a 34-3 hole.
8: Yeah.
7: And you can't climb back out of that. And not to mention the fact the guy was sacked 5 times.
8: Yeah, I thought that was the biggest takeaway for me. Like, the quarterback thing with Deshaun, it wasn't a lot for me to expect. I thought that it was done with him anyways, but the offensive line is something that they went this offseason. They got 5 new guys. They spent a ton of money and invested a first-round pick. I thought that, all right, this should be something that we can get behind. Worst-case scenario, run the football.
7: Right.
8: And I didn't see it. The offensive line struggled in this game a lot. Your best graded lineman was actually the rookie Austin Barber.
7: Yes, that's right.
8: Yes.
7: So you have this new offensive line.
8: Yeah.
7: And you decide Deshaun Watson, who has not played in 2 years and other than training camp, doesn't know these people. Mm-hmm. He's the guy to lead?
8: It's very head scratching for everybody because we all remember him from the last preseason game against the Buffalo Bills where he was out there with the twos or the threes, whatever they were, and it didn't look good.
7: No.
8: And it seemed like he was trying to force the ball down the field. Everybody was like, under 10 yards, he's great. He's on time and all that. But what do you do when defenses take that away? Can he push the ball down the field? And the answer has been no.
7: Well, he can't handle the pressure. That's clear.
8: That too. So it's
7: he's lost his scramble.
8: It's going to be interesting to see how they move. I don't think that they're going to bench him for this next game against Baker. I think that they're going to see what's there. And if it's as bad as the first one, then I think you had that conversation. But I don't think that they're pivoting that quickly.
7: He's not the only problem. So rookie KC Concepcion lost a fumble in his debut. There was a sequence of multiple penalties that stalled drives before halftime. Turnovers and penalties kill games.
8: It's unfortunate on that situation because when we had Kevin Stefanski, this was the same thing that we were talking about. Turnovers and pre-snap penalties. And you thought you get a new voice in there, a new guy who's more intense, got a little bit more to him. You think that that would nip it in the bud. And we're still seeing the same thing. So this team is just completely undisciplined. The Browns won't be successful until they learn how to not beat themselves. They're still in the phase where they're doing things to beat themselves. Turnovers and pre-snap penalties, delay of games, like false starts, holding calls. How are you expecting to beat a team like Jacksonville, a team that probably is going to the playoffs, if you can't get out of your own way?
7: Well, and the defensive portion of the Browns, which has always been our saving grace, it's gone. They let Trevor Lawrence posted a career high 150.6 rating, 18 of 23 for 245 yards and four TDs. The secondary was nowhere to be found.
8: He looked like Tom Brady out there, to be honest with you. Now, when you look at this defense, right, obviously the big thing is Myles Garrett and Jim Schwartz was gone. How were you going to replace that? And you thought Jarrett Verse and Coach Rudy would be good enough. And Jarrett Verse, the guy who they had to have in the trade, he was non-existent in this game. I didn't feel his impact. And we're so used to seeing a defensive end, whether that's Miles or Alex Wright, who's on IR. Like, those guys were game wreckers, and we didn't see any of that. Mason Graham had the nice sack, so it was nice to see that. But outside of that, I didn't really see the Jarrett Verse. And he's been such this great leader for the team this offseason. And in those moments, you needed one defensive player to step up. Another area that I was concerned about going into the season was the nickel position. Position with Miles Hart. Now, it was like he's a young guy. Their teams are going to go after him. Well, Parker Washington went right after him. They found the mismatch. That's what the NFL is about. Who is the guy that we can find the mismatch on? And we're going to keep going after that same guy. And I think they didn't do enough to help Miles Harden. They should have known going into this game that they were going to attack Miles Harden. And with a guy who's looking to make money this offseason is Parker Washington. Of course, they're going to feature him and show and make him show us why we deserve to pay you. And I thought he did a really good job of doing that.
7: All right, I have to ask this question, and I already know the answer. Do the Browns have any hope of beating Baker Mayfield in Tampa Bay?
8: Any given Sunday, anything can happen. I will say that.
7: Oh, that's a great answer. You know,
8: this
7: that's
8: is
7: right
8: the,
7: out of the movies.
8: This is the NFL where a lot of guys, crazy things happen on crazy Sundays. So I wouldn't say that they have no chance. But if they play anything like we just saw and that's who they are, then they don't have a chance.
7: Is this an 0-17 team this year?
8: I hope not.
7: I hope not.
8: That would be a rough year. I think that right now they're trying to find their identity, and it's up to Todd to. When you're a new coach that's coming, that's inheriting a team that's had success before, your job is to get them to believe in you. Why should I trust you versus what I've known, right? And so far, Todd Monken hasn't done enough to get the trust. So players are going to revert back to what they know worked for them. Todd has to come in there and say, if you do it my way, this is the way to be successful. This is how we're going to go to the next step. And until you perform on Sundays and help these players see like your way is better, they're not going to listen to you. So that's the part that the Browns are in right now, that transition of getting guys to believe in Todd Monken's words.
7: Well, let's hope that all comes to fruition.
8: Yeah.
7: Good luck, Brownies.
8: Yeah.
7: More Ohio Sports Magazine on the way next on the Ohio News Network.
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7: The Bengals are off to a good start. Cincinnati wins game one against a tough Tampa Bay team. Final score 33-27 Bengals. And Bengals analyst Jay Morrison joins us now on Ohio Sports Magazine to talk about the game and what the season might look like for the Bengals. Good morning.
19: Good morning, Jay.
7: So the Bengals seem to have a new word in their vocabulary, and I'll just bury the lead. It's called defense. How did the defense do?
19: They did really well. It was really telling that the guys that they spent the money on made so many big plays. A lot of times you go out and you spend money on these pieces and it takes a while for them to come together. And it was, you know, Brian Cook had a forced fumble and a fumble recovery, and Boye Mafe had a sack and a forced fumble. And, you know, all those new guys had some sort of impact. Dexter Lawrence did not. He was not on the stat sheet. He had one quarterback hit, but he was massive in the middle of that line. And it was just everything that they were looking for, minus cleaning up the missed tackles, but that's kind of a week one issue for everybody. But they got more pressure on the quarterback. They forced turnovers. They finished the game. Everything that they wanted from this defense, they got right off the bat in week one. And I think that just let everybody kind of exhale and say, okay, the front office moves are going to work. This is, as Brian Cook told me after the game, he's like, it wasn't perfect, but who knows? Maybe this is just the floor of what we can be. And if that's the floor of what we saw Sunday, it's going to be a really good year for this team.
7: Boy, I'll tell you what, watching Baker Mayfield get sacked four times, then the Demetrius Knight 27-yard fumble return, it was like watching an entirely different team from that side of the field. But as we know, that's not the only side of the field, so let's turn to offense. Joe Burrow doesn't throw a lot of interceptions. Most came when he was actually injured. What happened in this game, and how did he overcome it?
19: Yeah, that was a weird situation, and I asked Zach Taylor about this yesterday in his news conference, because I saw it happen. They, right before that play, they were running Dante Myers onto the field, and he had the guy from the CFL, and he had to throw on the brakes and come back to the sideline, and it was like they were trying to go fast. And I asked Zach, I said, did Joe, you know, kind of, was that his call to go no huddle there? And he said Tampa had 12 on the field at that time. They were going to try to catch him with 12 on the field. And so it was just the whole sped up process. And still, you would think Burrow would see him. And he admitted that. He said he never should have thrown that ball. You know, but it was telling. That's when he makes mistakes, he tends to come back with a vengeance. And they did. It was really impressive the way they finished the game, because you see that turned the game, and Tampa made it a game, and Tampa got within six and had a chance. And the Bengals get the ball back with 3:19, and you're thinking, okay, they're just going to slam it up the middle and run. And they came out and threw, and they were aggressive. And Joe Burrow was making the throws, and the receivers were making the plays, and they ran the clock out. They didn't even kick a field goal to ice it. They just ran the clock all the way down. And that's what you want to see from this offense, because you think they're going to be playing with a lot of leads. If they can finish games like that, again, it's going to be a really good year.
7: Was Ja'Marr Chase absent from the county on the day of the game?
19: He was there. I laid eyes on him. You know, it's interesting. This is a classic case of take what the defense gives you, and you wonder if maybe the knee is still bothering him a little bit, where he can go out and play, but he's just not quite himself, and he's one hell of a decoy. So I think that was part of it, and you see it. You know, if they're going to throw attention at T. Higgins and Ja'Marr Chase, then that just unlocks Mike Gesicki and Burrow, and all the tight ends. I mean, it was amazing how many times Burrow threw to tight ends in that game, and with great success. So a lot of pieces in this offense, and Burrow's going to get the ball to the right one, and it's going to be Ja'Marr a lot, but it's not always going to be Ja'Marr.
7: I want to get back to something we were talking about just a couple minutes earlier. The new players on the team, it's not just defense. They have new players almost across the board. Who stood out this past week?
19: Well, I think you have to say Cassius Howell, the second-round pick. He didn't get a sack, but he had a lot of pressure. He was getting back there. He was affecting the quarterback. You think of the rookies, none of the other ones really played. You know, Tecario Davis, the third-round cornerback, came in. DJ Turner had to get his hand rewrapped, and Davis comes in and gets a pick on the first play, but he also got a pass interference on that play that wiped out the pick. You know, Dante Myers, the new guy that I mentioned before, the CFL import, he had one catch for 18 yards, but that was the first play of that game-winning drive at the end. You're thinking they're going to run the ball, and they come out throwing, and that's who Joe Burrow trusts on first down. I think that said a lot. And beyond that, I don't know that there was really any other newcomers that stood out. A lot of the other draft picks, Landon Robinson was inactive. A lot of those other guys, the offensive linemen, one was inactive, and one just kind of played as an extra tackle on special teams. So that would be my pick, is Cassius Howell, because he was really, really impactful as far as rushing the quarterback.
7: Okay, in the minute or so that we have left, the next game is in just a few hours against the Houston Texans, who are coming off a close game loss to Buffalo 36-31 last week. What did the Bengals need to do to beat the Texans in a few hours?
19: Well, they've got to control that pass rush. I mean, that defensive line is something else, and you've got Will Anderson on one edge making $50 million a year, and you've got Danelle Hunter on the other side making $40 million a year, and it's going to be a big test. for Orlando Brown, and I assume he's going to get some help from tight ends. But this is the kind of game that can get Amarius Mims paid. He was terrific in blanking the rookie Reuben Bain in week one. He's going to get a real test this week, and that's where it all starts when you're playing Houston. You got Nico Collins to deal with on the offensive side, but that defense is really, really good. Don't be fooled by the fact that the Bills put up 36 on them.
7: Well, and also the fact that the Texans are dealing with some injuries, and there's also going to be some heavy reliance on rookies, and they're going to have to contain C.J. Stroud, period, end of sentence.
19: Yeah, I mean, he played really well. It was a nice bounce back for C.J. Stroud after kind of the collapse that he had last year, just the awful playoff performance. Everybody was kind of wondering how he was going to respond to that. He responded pretty well, played really good against a good Buffalo defense. So that this is it. You hope it is the floor for this Bengals defense, because they are going to have to come out and play even better against the Houston offense.
7: You got it. All right. We want to thank Jay Morrison for being with us. More Ohio Sports Magazine on the other side of the field when we come back to the Ohio News Network.
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14: from the Logan AC and Heat Services Weather Center.
0: Tracking showers and storms continuing through some of your Sunday morning, so be cautious as you get out there. Some heavier downpours overnight led to some flooded roads as well. Mostly cloudy skies otherwise throughout most of your afternoon. Highs right around the low 80s. Some of those lingering showers could continue into late this afternoon, but we do have some more showers and storms coming in later Sunday evening into overnight Monday. I'm your 10 Weather Impact meteorologist, Lily Reed, with 97.1 The Fan.
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3: I'm sure you know by now, last week, Ohio State lost at Texas by 1 point. Buckeyes gave up 21 points in the fourth quarter in that shocking loss at Texas. It's the final year of a home-and-home with the Longhorns. Ohio State will begin a similar series next season, hosting Alabama in Columbus before the Buckeyes play in Tuscaloosa in 2028. Paul Feinbaum covers college football for ESPN. He joined Bo Bishop earlier this week on ONN affiliate WBNS FM in Columbus. Paul says the atmosphere in Austin this past Saturday makes him hope decision-makers in college football keep scheduling non-conference games like Ohio State and Texas.
4: It was unbelievable, and I think it will be possibly the best scene that we see during the regular season in college football. And I don't think it's going to affect Ohio State one iota. I'll guarantee you, if Ohio State is 9-3, they will be in the playoffs. That loss has to be factored in. That loss was a lot better than Michigan's win over Western Michigan, let me assure you. In terms of CFP mentality, I'm wrestling with myself because to me, Ohio State still looks like the best team. They look better than Texas across the board, and you know, Texas fans will push back on that, but I'm not going to. I know the schedule. I think there may be another loss there somewhere along the way. But that game will benefit, that loss will benefit Ohio State a lot more than the loss a year ago benefited Texas.
6: Does it change the way you view Texas this year, though? And you did pick them, to be fair. You picked them with us last week. Do you think that they can actually ride this? Can this be a program-changing win for Sark?
4: I do think so, but I have more confidence in Ohio State. Yeah. Because I just, Sarkisian, just as you want to crown him, he does something just completely idiotic. And he didn't do it during the game. He waited till 2 seconds after the game to do it. And that was the whole Holly Road debacle.
6: What was that about?
4: I believe it had a lot to do with what happened at halftime. And what's really weird, Bo, and I'm speaking out of school, but there's a weird feeling among ESPNers that maybe he was justified. In no way is he justified to treat somebody like that. I don't care whether it's Quint Kucinich. I don't care if it's Tom Rinaldi. I don't care if it's not about gender. It's just about common decency.
6: I didn't realize the SEC was doing injury reports. I guess you guys start doing those in 2024. They don't have them in the Big Ten, so it must be nice, I guess, if they're taken seriously. But I see Levitt pop up on this thing, and I go, well, clearly he's trolling. Meantime, it's probably retribution from them serving the defensive end earlier in the week. This has got everything you'd ever want. There's no chance Sam Levitt doesn't play in this game, is there?
4: I don't think so, but what I loved is, you know, all of a sudden you start getting the early morning call from ESPN. But what happened was everybody reacted to it. So Lane Kiffin has won again, and who knows if he might have a muscle pull. Who wouldn't 2 weeks into a season? And now if LSU loses, it's in the back of everybody's mind. I mean, it's just one day we will all collectively quit falling for the puppet master. But until now, he's directing the Tony Award winning play.
6: I've coined him up here, Spurrier without the charm. Is yeah. Kind of what I think he is a little bit, Paul. I covered Steve a little bit, and he was do this stuff. But there was always a little bit of, like, he was likable, I guess, doing it. Maybe not to Florida State folks, but I found him likable despite. I don't think Lane is anymore. Since we don't have these up here, how seriously do they take these injury reports? Like, could there be something punitive for him for this if this is nonsense, in fact?
4: Of course. And I think that's really what it's about. And, you know, one thing about Spurrier, though, he respected the chain of command because he was a traditionalist. Kiffin does not. Kiffin's a guy that will go down to the principal's office and say, hey, you have no right to paddle me. My lawyer's in the car. That's just who he is. I tend not to believe, but you also, Bo, you hate to go on national television and say Lane Kiffin's a liar. If the kid's in a sling. But that's the game he plays, and this one was probably drawn up on the board the second the SEC went scorched earth. And what the SEC did last week, a lot of people thought it was capitulation. I work across the street from the SEC office. I hear things sometimes. I don't think it's over yet, but the reason, and I alluded to this a week ago, the reason why I think the SEC put down its guns was to hopefully get this Protect College Sports Act passed, mm-hmm. and they didn't want to tick off the Louisiana senators and the Speaker of the House, who's an LSU graduate, and the Majority Leader of the House, who's an LSU graduate. So we don't want to get into those weeds, but that is playing in the second ring here. So Kiffin is still mad. I mean, Kiffin's just mad about everything. And there's nothing that will satisfy him. And if he wins Saturday, then all is right. If he loses, here's the problem in the SEC, though. I'm trying to explain the pressures on Kiffin. When you and I both know that if Pete Golding loses this game, Pete Golding, by the way, is the coach at Ole Miss, he will never recover, ever. And that's why we talk about Kiffin, because nobody cares about Ole Miss.
6: Yeah, and I think that's the thing that probably makes this also painful for Ole Miss, right? Because they actually got, for their perspective, the prettiest girl in the school, and they dated her for a while, and then by the time she gets to her senior year, she's like, actually, there's this college quarterback that I like a little better. Yep. And LSU is it's a better job. It is. It just is, by a long, long way. It's a top 10 job in the country. Ole Miss is not. And so, do you have anything historically that's similar to this, Paul, of what you're going to see Saturday night in Oxford?
4: I don't have one, because I don't think a team, like, you know, people will say, well, what about Auburn? Auburn's a traditional school. Auburn won a national championship with Cam Newton, and I had a neighbor, and I said, are you cool with this? I mean, it's pretty obvious they bought Cam Newton. They're mm-hmm. under investigation. He said, it's been 55 years. I don't care what they did. I just want to win another one. But Auburn on its worst day is better than Ole Miss. Remember, Tommy Tuberville left Ole Miss for Auburn. Nobody leaves a school to go to Ole Miss. You leave Ole Miss to go somewhere else.
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28: For anyone who's a sports fan in the state of Ohio, the name Archie Griffin really needs no serious introduction or background information. The only college football player to win two Heisman Trophy awards. Played with the Cincinnati Bengals in the first Super Bowl in franchise history. Well, just a few weeks ago, Archie was honored by the Agonis Club of Columbus, being presented with their Person of the Year award. And we had a chance to talk with Archie on that night about how important that honor was to him. Archie, for a guy that's received some notable recognition, what's it mean to be honored by the Agonis Club?
29: I'm truly honored. Agonis Club, we go way, way back. I know that we used to always have an Agonis Club event before the season would start when I was at Ohio State. I remember getting an Agonis Club award when I was a senior in high school. I'll never forget that. They gave us an honor the day before the City League Championship game. And I'll never forget that, and I always appreciated that. But the Agonis Club's been good. They're a great service organization that does a lot of great things for the people in the community.
28: There's a lot of your teammates that are celebrating in this, but certainly, Archie, it's got to be great to be around your former teammates anytime.
29: Oh, it is. I mean, I love these guys, and I'm walking through there, and some of them I hadn't seen in a long time, Paul, and it sure is great to see them, and to see that they would come here for this, and I feel really good about it.
28: Archie, how can you put into words what Ohio State means to you?
29: I can't. I really can't. I mean, Ohio State has been fabulous for me, to me, and my family. You know, several of us attended Ohio State University, and I had the opportunity, the wonderful opportunity, to play with two of my younger brothers. And, you know, that doesn't happen too often. And when I look back over my career and years, come from a fairly large family, six brothers and a sister, and I had a chance to play at some level with every one of my brothers except the very oldest, Jimmy, and the very youngest, Keith. And that's been pretty special. That's been pretty special. And so to come here and be honored by the Agonis Club, and a lot of my family members are here, you know, I'm ecstatic.
28: Archie, in your role as president of the Alumni Association for years, can you even begin to speak what the power of Ohio State alumni means?
29: Ohio State alumni are fabulous. One of the things I enjoyed about that job, and I've always said that's the best job I ever had, because it gave me the opportunity to go around the world and talk to Ohio State alumni. And no matter where you go, when you say Ohio State, they come. And I've always appreciated that, and it gave me a great appreciation of how strong the university really is.
28: Sounds good. Archie, congratulations. All the best.
29: Well, thanks, Paul. It's great to see you here. Appreciate it.
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32: Thanks, Jay. This week on the Ultimate Cleveland Sports Show, Browns beat reporter Mary Kay Cabot joins to discuss Deshaun Watson. And despite playing poorly in week one, Cabot believes Watson should start again in week two.
33: I wrote after the game that I thought that they should give him the next start in Tampa. And I do think it's the right decision because you went through all of this to install him as the starting quarterback. I think pulling the plug after week one is premature. I think it would be a knee-jerk reaction. And I think they should give him that game in Tampa to see if he can kind of rebound a little bit. I think he was trying to knock off the rust in that game. He hadn't played in 22 months. He didn't know if he could take a hit. He's also playing on an offense right now that it just hasn't come together. The offensive line hasn't worked together. Austin Barber, new right guard.
34: Right. So he did a good job, Mary.
33: He did do a good job. Yeah. But there were a lot of issues on that offense. And, you know, I think you kind of have to chalk it up to one horrible game.
34: Yeah.
33: If you put two horrible games together, then you have to start to think, okay, can you come home on September 27th?
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35: Yeah.
0: Good morning, I'm Isaiah Jacob. Ohio State rolled Kent State at the Shoe yesterday, 59-3. Julian Sain threw for 241 yards and two touchdowns, while Jeremiah Smith led the way with five catches for 85 yards. Smith also made Ohio State history, becoming the all-time leader in receiving yards at OSU. The Buckeyes are back home next weekend, hosting Illinois at noon. Some other big matchups yesterday is number 8 Ole Miss hosted Lane Kiffin and his 7th-ranked LSU Tigers. Ole Miss came out on top 32-24. Former Buckeye Lincoln Keenholz led 23rd-ranked Louisville past number 16 SMU 41-31. And the biggest upset of the day saw number 9 Texas A&M fall to Kentucky 31-21. In the NFL, both Ohio teams are in action during the 1 p.m. slate. The Browns travel to Tampa Bay to take on the Buccaneers, while the Bengals head to Houston to face the Texans. Breaking sports news when it happens on The Fan, Ohio's sports destination.
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2: Jacoby Jackson is the single setback behind quarterback Julian Sain, who's under center. Barking out the call to Sain with Williams, the tight end, in motion. Hand off Jacoby Jackson. He runs straight ahead. He gets to the 5-yard line. He gets to the end zone for an 11-yard touchdown run. Jacoby Jackson to put Ohio State up 6-0.
10: And the Buckeyes were off and running to a 59-3 win yesterday. That covered the 52.5 point spread. I know, Scotty, you are always worried about things like that. And the Buckeyes cruised in the Shoe yesterday, to no surprise to anyone. The offense got off to a really, really hot start yesterday. It might have bogged down a little bit towards the end of the first half, but
14: what do you mean? The end of the first half was incredible, right?
10: Yeah. Well, their first try at the 2-minute drill wasn't great, but they got it right on the Hail Mary at the end of the half. There. Good morning, everyone. I'm Ryan Baker. He is Scotty Vegas. Isaiah Jacob in here as well, taking your calls. It is the Fan Call-In Show. We want to hear from you. Reaction to the Buckeyes win, a bounce back win over Kent State yesterday, and also just a crazy, crazy day in college football. Mr. Vegas, how are you this morning?
14: I am spectacular, Ryan. And you're right. Like, it's funny because you looked at the schedule going into yesterday's games of college football, and I think a lot of people are like, there might be one or two games on this schedule that's really interesting. I had so much fun, Ryan, watching football from noon till midnight last night. Like, it was great. Like, I got down on campus yesterday about 6:30 in the morning, kind of getting things ready for our tailgate show. And it was perfect weather. It was a great day to be out on campus and fun. I'm glad it was an early game because the weather got dicey late afternoon. But it was fun down on campus. Then you and I went over to the casino, watched the game at the casino. And, you know, I thought it was the absolute perfect first quarter for Ohio State. Came out, went right down the field, driving down, you know, scoring at will. As you said, the offense got a little bogged up a little bit there in the second quarter, but then a fun end to the first half with a Hail Mary. And then just throughout the entire day, I loved watching SMU Louisville. That was a great game. You and I were talking about that at the casino, that was a game that we had circled that we wanted to watch. And then last night.
18: Oh, baby.
14: Oh, LSU and Lane Kiffin going to Oxford and Ole Miss. And sometimes you have those big games and they don't deliver, right? Sometimes you have so much hype going into it and it's like, all right, well, it ended up being a dud of a game.
10: And it looked like maybe it wasn't going to for a minute.
14: And it ended up being an awesome football game. So college football just always delivers no matter what that schedule looks like.
10: We're going to get into a lot of Buckeye talk, but there's a couple more things I want to talk about here. But first, while we're talking about Ole Miss and LSU, is Trinidad Chambliss the best backyard football player you've ever seen? Because he does things that no quarterback should do. Like, he runs backwards 20 yards. He runs all the way across the field. But somehow it always works out for him. I mean, and he's the best story in college football to me. To go Division II, Ferris State, win a national championship. Then he goes to Ole Miss. He wasn't even going there to be their presumptive starter. It was going to be Austin Simmons. Austin Simmons is the starting quarterback at Missouri now because Trinidad Chambliss has just taken the world under. I mean, he's the front runner for the Heisman right now, right?
14: He's like a video game.
10: Yeah.
14: Like it's like you are playing a video game and you're the quarterback and you just, you know, you do the stupid things in a video game where you're running backwards and you run back 10 yards.
10: No.
14: Right.
10: Yes!
14: And then you're gonna just chuck it up. You hit the pass button, the B or whatever button you're hitting to throw the ball. And you're like, it's such a stupid pass, but then it gets completed. And that's a video game, right? No, Chambliss is like watching a video game and it's incredible, right? And, you know, last night to deal with the emotions that these teams had to deal with because it was so built up. And we all know the story about Lane Kiffin and all the hate going back towards him. I thought it was the perfect night, though, because I really, really wanted Ole Miss to win. They got off to the huge start. And then I know as a Buckeye fan, we were starting to feel the same way about Ole Miss blowing the lead yesterday as Buckeye fans felt last Saturday night. And then Ole Miss ends up pulling it out and hanging on at the end. But wow, what a Saturday night.
10: 614-821-9710 is the number for you to call. We'd love to hear for your reaction on the Buckeye game or anything that happened in college football yesterday. Kentucky, what an upset yesterday over Texas A&M. West Virginia beats Virginia. I did not see that coming. I was big on this Virginia team, thought they would win the ACC, and they still could. But what a game that was. Florida State jumps out to an early lead on Alabama. Alabama comes back and gets the win. Michigan State with a good showing last night against Notre Dame. And then, Scotty, I've got to just talk about this. In Division III yesterday, I don't know if anybody saw it, Heidelberg upset Mount Union. They beat them 37-34. It's the first time Heidelberg has beaten Mount Union since 1988. So all kinds of craziness in college football yesterday.
14: What was the money line on that one, Ryan?
10: I have no clue. Are there even odds on Division III football games, Scotty?
14: I don't think you're getting that. By the way, to answer your question on Chambliss and the Heisman, he is now your current favorite. So he took a big jump last night. He is now 3-1 and Mensa is a little bit more than that. He's plus 375. And then right after that is Jeremiah Smith at 9-1.
10: And that's the shortest the odds have been, right? 3-1. I think the best at one time was Jeremiah at 5 or 6-1.
14: Yeah.
10: And that's the lowest they've been, I believe. So.
14: Live in game last week, because you know me.
10: Yeah.
14: I was staring at these lines, these Heisman lines during the Ohio State.

0: there because I believed in Chambliss and Kawan Lacy. I thought if you had the running back and you, I didn't know how their defense was going to be. I don't know if Pete Golden is a good coach or not, but what I do know is they have the quarterback and the running back, and I think both of those players are really good. I had them winning that game last night, and you know I love villains in sports, and there's no bigger villain in sports right now than Lane Kiffin. Maybe that got smashed a little bit last night, but in the end, in our world, in sports and entertainment always, in the end, the villain dies. The villain doesn't win, right? And I had Ole Miss winning that game. I just thought they were not going to let that guy with all the shenanigans come into their home and leave with a victory.
1: Yeah, that's really well said. It is almost like a movie. It was like a villain leaving, coming back, and then, you know, you get that big lead. And the stadium had to be going absolutely nuts. I loved a lot of the chants. Most of them we can't talk about on this show.
0: Cannot say on air.
1: But it was just the perfect college football atmosphere, right? I mean, that is what you dream about, is big games like that. And that is one thing that I have an issue with it right now, Ryan, in college football, is throughout the schedule yesterday, there were so many like ridiculous mismatch games. And I know Ohio State, Kent State was one of them. Mm-hmm. And Ohio State was a 52.5 point favorite, ended up winning by 56. But there's too many of these complete mismatch games on the schedule. I'm okay with teams having one of them, right? Like Ohio State playing Kent State or Ball State. I just don't like seeing multiple of these. And you look at Indiana, all three of their non-conference games are joke non-conference games. And I hate that. I want to get to the point in college football. We talk about money and how we can get more money for these schools and in college sports. I would love more of these marquee matchups. I am tired of seeing these unbelievable mismatches.
0: See, I'm not there with you. No? Like, I love that Ohio State has the big game with Texas, but I think the Ball State and the Kent State games are necessary for your team. So you can find out what you have. You can get more players in there. I don't care what anybody says. I'm never coming around to three lost teams in college football winning national championships. I hate it. I think it's gross. And I don't think the first 3 weeks of college football, and this week there were some duds on the schedule. The Big Ten didn't produce a lot of big time games this week. And maybe that's something the Big Ten needs to spread some of their bigger games out, make sure these teams, like, you've got at least like four or five teams playing a big matchup or something each week. Maybe that's something the Big Ten needs to do. I just don't think we're making these kids play 16 games now in a year. And these guys, I understand they're professionals now because they're getting paid, but they're still young men. They're, you know, some of them are kids. Like Legend Bay is 18 years old. I just don't, like, you can't have them go out there and play 16 bangers every week, just having their running their head into a wall. I just don't think it's good. Sometimes you need this Kent State game, one, to work on some things and let some other guys play and find out what you have.
1: What the hell did you learn from the game yesterday? Like, honestly, like, when you're playing a game,
0: and we knew
1: against
0: that.
1: Kent State, where the worst player on Ohio State is better than the best player on Kent State. I don't know what you learn.
0: You don't learn anything. I do think, though, I learned a couple things in this game that I don't like for Ohio State, and I think they still need to work on, because if you can't do certain things against Kent State, I think that's a problem. So I do think you can still find some problems. I also think maybe you can learn a little bit about some younger guys that maybe could help you moving forward if they flash. Now, it's easier to flash against Kent State than Texas, right? But they got to get that opportunity. And we know Ryan Day isn't giving them the opportunity in games a lot of times because they play guys into the fourth quarter. So you need these a little bit for some of that, I believe.
1: I would just like to get to the point in college football where every major program has one really big time non-conference game, a medium non-conference game where you're playing like a middle of the pack type team, like Ohio State would play like a Wake Forest or an NC State or someone like that. And then you have one in-state MAC school. There's nothing worse than Indiana playing Howard. And like, you're telling me that you're learning anything about your team or your young guys by playing against Howard. You know, that's ridiculous to me. Or Miami doing it against Florida A&M. I just, there's two.

0: too many of those really awful matchups.
1: I also think, and I know we don't care about this, we only care about football and all of this. I also think this helps a lot of these schools when they have these games. And I think if we continue down this path we're going, not only are we going to lose, like not only are universities going to lose programs, and we've already seen schools cutting baseball and tennis and all of this stuff, which takes scholarships away from people and opportunities from people. I think we're going to lose universities if we continue down this path where we're throwing all of this money at college football and not worrying about anything else. And we got to have all these matchups. Sometimes these games help schools stay afloat. And I think that's just bad overall for the world. I know we just look at it through football glasses, but just my thought.
0: Give me more big games. No.
1: 614-821-9710 is the number to call. Jim, we see you are on the line. Hang on. We will get to you next. It's the Fan Call-In Show on The Fan.
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16: From the Logan AC and Heat Services Weather Center.
17: Tracking showers and storms continuing through some of your Sunday morning, so be cautious as you get out there. Some heavier downpours overnight led to some flooded roads as well. Mostly cloudy skies otherwise throughout most of your afternoon. Highs right around the low 80s. Some of those lingering showers could continue into late this afternoon, but we do have some more showers and storms coming in later Sunday evening into overnight Monday. I'm your 10 Weather Impact meteorologist, Lily Reed, with 97.1 The Fan.
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19: Snap to Sand with 3 seconds left. Sand rolling at his own 40 on the right side. Sand now at the 43. Cranks and fires. Deep down the right side for Brandon Ennis in the end zone. He catches it for a touchdown. Brandon Ennis in the middle of a bunch of Kent State defenders. Brandon Ennis hauls it in on a 49-yard touchdown Hail Mary pass from Julian Sand.
1: Scotty, our reactions at the casino could not have been any different for that play because I was so daggone frustrated from the way Ohio State handled the end of the first half up until that play that I was like, they lucked out on that one. They get saved again. And you were, jumped up and were running around. And you were excited and I was frustrated.
4: I just thought precedent had been set that when you throw a Hail Mary against a MAC team and convert it, that you are supposed to run out on the field and celebrate. No, it was one of those where, yes, you and I were both extremely frustrated.
1: Really
4: throughout
1: frustrated.
4: That second quarter. And
1: I don't
4: then,
1: even know if throughout, but just like the last 5 minutes, what the play calling and all of it just didn't make any sense
4: well,
1: to me.
4: You got stopped on downs a couple times in the second quarter. Some weird misses from Julian Sayin in that second quarter. And so, yeah, that Hail Mary kind of was like, all right, that was a perfect way to end a really ugly quarter. But yeah, that was a lot of fun. Hey, let's go out to the phone lines.
1: Let's do that.
4: This is the Fan Call-In Show. I've got gift cards to give out to the best calls today. So here's the deal. 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The number 614-821-9710. We want to hear your reactions from yesterday in college football. But right now, we're going to talk to our buddy Jim. Jim, welcome to the Fan Call-In Show.
20: Thank you. I'm heading from South Florida to Myrtle Beach for the Society of Shaggers. I'm a shag dancer. I'm trying to get my buckies here before it grabs me and pulls me in. But anyway, I want to tell you, I'm certainly hoping this Legend Bay situation doesn't turn into a Hensman situation. Ryan sometimes gets a big chip on his shoulder, and is a little bit punitive. I don't know if you remember what happened when he benched Kinsman. He was so far down on the depth chart at the end of 2023 into 2024, he was actually behind Scotty, Hugh Ryan, and Beamer. And so, I mean, he literally was the last guy up. They did not want to play him. And I'm hoping that he understands that Bay's a whole different bird than Hensman. He can't afford to lose Bay, not only with the talent, but from a recruiting perspective. I understand the injury, those kinds of things. But the way he's handling Legend Bay reminds me of the movie Cool Hand Luke, where the warden had to break Paul Newman. And he finally asked Paul Newman, his name was Luke in the movie, Luke, are you okay? He goes, yeah, boss, you got my mind right. I hope he doesn't go down that road with Legend. Secondly, I was so disappointed at that halftime interview yesterday. I was listening to Jim and Paul when Skip Mossick, right off the bat, asked Ross about the vitriol and the hate coming from Ohio State fans in regards to the Texas game. I just want to make this comment. We're the ones that attend. We're the ones that buy the tickets. Wasn't too long ago, 2 or 3 years ago, they were all up our butts about not making enough noise. And I really don't appreciate the athletic director attacking the fans of Ohio State University for all the support that we give that university, the coaches, and the players. I'm all over online, and I'm just not seeing these threats and the Columbus Police Department involved and all this kind of stuff. It's more like an eighth grade kind of stuff online. But I didn't appreciate that very much, and I don't think Skip should have started that interview that way. That was a very negative thing.
1: Well, Jim, I don't. I didn't hear the interview, so I'm not sure what you're talking about. I'll have to go back and listen to that. There's always, and there's a reason on this station it's termed the lunatic fringe. There are a select few fans that go crazy and cross the line, and that's not just for Ohio State. That's for every team. I know there was a time when Ryan Day had to get extra security at his house, and that's not right. No college football coach, right, wrong, or indifferent, how you think he's running the program, should ever deal with that. I don't know if any of that is happening now. I have no clue. I think the Legend Bay situation is concerning to me. And Ryan Day, I think we have the comment here, Ryan Day on Legend Bay. Legend Bay went down with an ankle injury, they said yesterday. Let's play this real quick so you can hear from Ryan Day.
0: No, he tweaked his ankle early, and hopefully we'll get him back this week. We'll get him evaluated and see. He was trying to get back in there, but wasn't cleared.
1: So I have no reason to believe that Ryan Day is lying about a Legend Bay ankle injury. I do believe that. I mean, Chris Henry got plenty of run in the game yesterday, and that's one of the guys we've talked about. Brock Boyd was in there, so I don't think the one thing that's concerning to me, and I've said this before the season ever started with Legend Bay, was you had all the drama around the recruiting thing, whether that was his parents or not, it was all there. And we do know he was disciplined twice. He was given number 2. They took it away from him and gave him 44 in spring practice for a while. And then he missed the first 2 days of fall camp. A lot of times where there's smoke, there's fire, there's something going on with Legend Bay, something that he's not getting or doing right. I don't know. They put him back out there on kickoff returns yesterday. They gave him a carry. He got hurt. I'll take them at their word that he was hurt and didn't, you know, there's no sense in risking him getting, you know, going from hurt to injured in a game against Kent State, because I do think he's a guy with his talent you could need and use down the road. But I do think, like, my guard is up with Legend Bay just because there's already been things.
4: Yeah, and I appreciate the call, Jim. I want to address something else that Jim talked about, which was kind of the lunatic fringe and people going after coaches and players and things like that. And I hate it, right? Even as a sports gambler that gets frustrated when a single individual kind of can ruin a parlay or ruin a bet, like, it happens, right? you get frustrated, you yell to your friends, you send angry text messages to your friends. You don't put it out on social media about these kids or these coaches or stuff like that. I think it's one of the worst and stupidest things in sports. It's one of the most disgusting things, is going after a player or a coach or something specifically and threatening and that stuff. I hate it so much. I remember back when Ohio State lost to Oral Roberts in basketball and EJ Liddell got some threats and things like that. And it's the worst. It's the ugliest part of the sports gambling. And unfortunately, here's another deal that's part of it. It's not necessarily diehard Ohio State fans that are attacking players and coaches. And it might be. It might be some lunatic, crazy fans. But with sports gambling, a lot of it is, if a player or a coach or someone ruins a bet or a parlay for you, people go and they put out these awful, stupid things. Mm-hmm. And here's one way I would maybe come up with a little bit of a solution for it, is let's expose these people. Let's expose what they're saying and show exactly how stupid they are. And the internet police are going to come after these people. You know, like this, I've seen people that when they put out really awful things on social media and shouldn't do that, if we're not going after them legally, then let's put it out there and let's show the stupid comments. And then people can kind of be police themselves, mm-hmm. as far as people have lost jobs on stuff that they've put out there and things like that. I think we need to expose the idiots.
1: I'll take it a step further. These keyboard cowboys, they think they can just say whatever they want. And I think that's one of the reasons, and I'm not pushing for this, but the internet has allowed people to be able to think they can say whatever they want and not get punched in the face. I think you should put these keyboard cowboys in jail. Like, they can find out who they are. They know how to find these people. If you see people doing that and you're threatened, just like if you would threaten someone in real life, you go to jail.
4: And let's expose it.
1: Yes.
4: Let's expose what they're putting out there so that their family, that their friends, their employers can see what idiots they actually are.
1: 614-821-9710. We'd love to hear from you. Also, a lot of comments over on the Fan's YouTube chat. You can reach us there as well. More of the Fan Call-In Show in 2 minutes on the Fan.
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19: Luke Fahey gets the snap, looks to throw quickly right side, guns, where it's caught. Chris Henry slips a defender, races up to his own 40, middle of field 45, Henry to the 50, blockers, 40 of Kent State, he's loose to the Kent State 20. Chris Henry Jr. is going to take it all the way into the end zone for a touchdown as he shook off defenders after catching that pass from Luke Fahey, and Chris Henry Jr. takes it 75 yards to the house to make it 48-0 Ohio State.
1: That might have been my favorite play from the game yesterday, seeing Fahey, which, by the way, Luke Fahey looked really good in mop-up time. I think you can see why he's won the backup quarterback job. Seems pretty smart, knows where he's going with the football, pretty accurate with it as well, and used his legs to extend plays. But seeing Chris Henry catch that pass and then juke some defenders at 6'5" to be able to do that and then just outrun everyone to the house. I was at the Ball State game, Scotty, and I said, and it's Ball State, but he was open every play. I was very disappointed that in the Texas game, he only came in when Jeremiah Smith was out. So that was 9 plays and they never looked his way. And I know he had a couple drops in that first game, but you thought it was important enough to continue to go to him and make sure he got a touchdown, even though he had those drops. I would think you would want to show that same confidence in him against Texas. He's a player that I think they are really going to need at the end of the year because people are going to continue to double and triple team Jeremiah Smith. You need that threat on the other side.
4: Absolutely. And in the YouTube chat, Rick7990 puts it exactly right. More Chris Henry Jr., please.
1: I'm all for it.
4: Yeah.
1: I am all for it.
4: I'm also for more calls. I love this. We got the phone lines open. 614-821-9710. And we're going to go out to those phone lines right now and hear from Nathan. Nathan, welcome to the Fan Call-In Show.
5: Hey guys, how's it going this morning?
1: You're doing good, buddy.
4: A lot better than last Sunday morning, I can tell you that.
5: Absolutely. Hey, I'm both an OSU and an Ole Miss grad, so hotty-totty to the Reds, too.
4: Yeah,
5: I'm really happy about that. No, the game I actually want to talk about, though, is the USC-Rutgers game. That was a really fun one yesterday afternoon right there along with the Louisville game that you guys mentioned. But, man, I don't know about Lincoln Riley. I've always had this theory about him where the best offense in America any given Saturday is usually Lincoln Riley's offense. But, man, the second best offense is usually whoever Lincoln Riley's playing. I mean, the guy loves playing with fire. And I think they've got a really tough stretch coming down. So I'm pretty interested to see where they land. I was curious.
4: Oh, sorry, we lost you there, Nathan. We are going to hook you up with a Skyline Chili gift card. That's a great call. It's funny because I'm watching the 3:30 games, and I've got two TVs back-to-back there, and I had no expectations that on one of my TVs I was going to be putting Rutgers-USC in the fourth quarter.
1: Same in here last night.
4: I was shocked by this. I mean, it was a one-score game in the fourth quarter, and look, this was a Rutgers team that lost to UMass, not just lost to UMass, looked like absolute garbage against UMass, and you're right. Like USC's defense, which everybody's thought, okay, that they're probably going to be improved. They're probably going to be better defensively. It looks like the same defense. And if you remember in week one, they had an awful second half defensively and people threw it off as, but they had their backups in and all this stuff. And then in week two, they gave up a lot of points again. And it was like, oh, well, they weren't playing anyone. They didn't really care. Now we're getting to the point you're playing Rutgers and you're in a one score game in the fourth quarter against Rutgers
1: and fumbling the ball late to, not good. And a lot of people thought USC was a sleeper team this year. I said, I'll believe it when I see it. I don't believe it at all. I think we'll learn maybe a little more, who knows, about them and Oregon next week when those two play each other. But I'll tell you this, I am way more worried now for that game at Kinnick for Ohio State than I am the game at USC.
4: Yeah, isn't that crazy? It's funny how we like to kind of piece together what the Ohio State schedule is going to look like and what's going to be the toughest games and what's going to be a relatively easier game. And now we're about 3 weeks in and we're kind of thinking maybe Oregon wasn't as good as we thought Oregon was going to be.
1: Yeah.
4: USC is a team that, gosh, that defense still looks like bad. And Iowa might be a little bit better than what we thought preseason.
1: Let's head back to those phone lines. Let's go to Charles. Charles, good morning. Thanks for waking up early with us on the Fan Call-In Show.
6: Hey, good morning, gentlemen. Good morning. Hey, I'm on my way to Georgia. So a couple questions or concerns with Ohio State. The offensive line is still a question mark. When you can't move Kent State, and I mean Kent State's average defensive lineman were what, 250, 280, and Ohio State's offensive line, 320, 350, you can't move those guys. You can't bench press those guys or 4-1 or 4-2 yardage. That's a problem. And, you know, we're getting ready to come into the Big Ten, and we got Iowa, we got Indiana, Oregon, and all those guys. We're not going to be able to move those guys if we need short yardage. And we can't do that with Kent State. We should have been throwing those guys around. And then the other thing, I think we really missed out on Lincoln. He really balled out with Louisville. I mean, that kid's got moxie. I was highly impressed. He stood in the pocket on some throws. Man, that kid's a gunslinger, and I think we missed out with him.
1: Charles, thank you so much for the call. Really appreciate it. The Lincoln-Julian thing is going to be a great debate throughout this whole season because Lincoln Keenholz has looked good. And I think Ohio State knew this. Ryan Day was super high on Lincoln Keenholz when he brought him in. I just think they ended up with Julian saying and thought, I mean, this kid just gets it too much. We never really got the chance to see Lincoln in a game here, unfortunately, outside of that Missouri game, which he was totally unprepared for. Yeah, that
4: and the offensive line wasn't right that game.
1: And that wasn't his fault at all. I'm going to push back on the offensive line a little bit here because I think the interior of the Ohio State line has been really good this year, and I think they have been getting a push, and I think the running game has looked awesome this season when they've ran north and south straight ahead. Now, when they're doing these toss plays and these stretch plays where they're going to the outside, I think they're having a lot of problems. I think there's still a little bit there left to be desired with the tackles. I thought Austin Saraveld at right tackle was definitely better than we had seen from Phillip Daniels the first couple of games. But I think the interior of the offensive line has been really good and getting a push. I'm not worried about them. I do have some concern about the tackle spots, though.
4: So to reiterate what Charles was saying about the offensive line, and I get what you're saying about the interior of the offensive line. I don't like looking at the Ohio State-Kent State stats and only seeing Ohio State with 145 total rushing yards, like averaging 3.8. The longest run of the day was 17 yards by Bo Jackson. Those numbers do surprise me. You know, if I'm looking up and down at the numbers here, that's not great.
1: Hold on 1 second, though.
4: Yeah.
1: Let's take out Favor Key, Isaiah West, and all. Let's just go look at Bo Jackson and Jacoby Jackson, and those numbers are better.
4: They're like 6 yards a carry.
1: Yes, you're right. So that's what I want to look at when the starting offensive line was in.
4: I get that, but I it still shocks me that you only had 145 rushing yards against Kent State. Now, you can nitpick different things.
1: You had 382 passing, so.
4: You did. But I understand Charles's point. When you get to bigger games, I thought the offensive line last week against Texas was good. So I'm not like it's not a major concern, but being able to pick up short yardage is still a concern for me.
1: Yes, and the play calling I think is more of a problem than that when they get into short yardage, red zone, things like that. I think Bo Jackson the last 2 weeks is maybe, even though he hasn't broken a long run, I think consistently the last 2 weeks, this is the best Bo Jackson we've seen. I thought he's run tough between the tackles. He's going more north and south. I think Bo Jackson the last 2 weeks has been very impressive. And I think part of that is when they run up the middle behind Hensman and Montgomery, and whether it's Saraveld or Van Sickle, I think they've been doing a good job. 614-821-9710 is the number. Let's go back to the phone lines. Let's go to Jeremy. Jeremy, good morning. Thanks for calling this morning. Hey, Jeremy, are you there? heard Jeremy's turn signal, but couldn't hear Jeremy. Let's go ahead and take a quick break.
4: Well, let me just, Jeremy wanted to talk about Northwestern, and I think him bringing up Northwestern is the fact that, okay, there's some Big Ten teams out there that aren't talked about a lot that are off to a good start. Northwestern had a really good big win over Colorado where they dominated.
1: 41-7. I didn't see that coming.
4: Another team, and looking a little deeper in the Big Ten, UCLA. I think UCLA is going to be a problem.
1: It's a good hire.
4: Going to be a big problem for a lot of teams. I think they're going to catch up to a team or two, surprise a team or two on their schedule. Maybe an Oregon. Maybe they knock off a Michigan or a USC. I think they're interesting. And then obviously Iowa is another team that you and I have talked about. They didn't look great against Iowa State, but I think in general, Iowa is a little bit better than what we thought preseason as well.
1: They have an offense, and maybe we should have seen this because they scored over 43 times last year and over 35 two more times, but you never know. That game in Kinnick is a little more intriguing now than it was at the beginning of the season. Again, 614-821-9710 is the number to call. We are going to take our final break. Still have room for one, maybe two more callers. It's the Fan Call-In Show on The Fan.
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19: Ethan Van Thenevon, the quarterback, is in a shotgun. Brendan White in the backfield with him, a tailback. Snap, fumbled, dropped. Ball on the ground still, being chased. Picked up by Ohio State and running into the end zone for a defensive touchdown for Ohio State as that ball bounced and bobbled all around. The Buckeyes got that picked up and run in by Jameer Perez, a freshman out of Cleveland.
1: So you and I were texting about the time that happened yesterday, and if somebody, me, hypothetically had some box where they could get any kind of TV they wanted, sometimes that's on a little bit of a delay, and you and I were texting, and you said, what's the most rewatchable play, Chris Henry Jr.'s touchdown or the Brandon Ennis Hail Mary, and we were discussing that, and then you're like, or a fat guy touchdown, and I'm like, what the heck are you talking about, and we continue texting, and then about a minute later, finally, I see the Jameer Perez touchdown, and literally, fat guy touchdown. I know he's not fat. I mean, these guys are big and muscly, but 349 pounds, the largest player to score a touchdown in Ohio State history.
4: I love it. I loved it so much. So next hour during On the Money, we do our categories and we do the most rewatchable play, favorite thing we saw this week, all that stuff. And yeah, that was a fun conversation. And, you know, it's funny because the call from Paul Keels, which I'm so glad that you just played, was so fantastic. Mm-hmm. And then you compare that to what I saw on TV with Gus Johnson. And we're not going to have time because I'm going to get into a full-on rant on Gus Johnson next hour during On the Money. But Gus Johnson was horrendous yesterday. Yeah. I generally love the man. I usually love Gus Johnson and the calls that he makes. Yesterday was horrendous. Next hour, I'm going to get more into that.
1: Belly Fontaine.
4: That was funny.
1: It was Chris Henry Jr.'s second touchdown, even though he tried to tell me twice and it was his first.
4: That whole call was garbage. Gracious.
1: Let's get back to the phone lines, and we've got three of you guys. We're going to try to get to all of you here real quick. Let's go to Wesley. Wesley, good morning. Thanks for calling the Fan Call-In Show.
14: Good morning, guys. I love your show, man. I want to talk about that offensive line. And like you were saying, the gentleman was saying, you got to be able to get over 200 yards rushing, man. We Big Ten, we in here battling. We talking about overpowering. If we don't get One thing about rushing, when you start running, everything tighten up. If you want to hit the sideline with passes, you start running inside, everybody, linebackers tighten up, free safety looks. So we got, if we want to hit Sane and all these guys, like this pro offense they keep bragging about, okay, get the running game going.
1: Wesley, it's a great call. Thank you for that. I think that's kind of what they wanted to do earlier with the short passing game yesterday. They wanted to kind of make that an extension of the running game. So I think that was part of their thought early on. I do think there are questions about the O-line, no doubt, but I do think the interior of the O-line is playing well. Let's go to Mike. Mike, good morning. Thanks for calling the Fan Call-In Show.
0: Hey, guys. Love your show. Just wanted to mention some parlays that I had that were going great, and then some inexplicable, just absolutely blow-ups, like the L.A. Chargers in week one.
4: Oh, all right, let's hear it.
0: Parlay hit every one of them, including that crazy game with Detroit and New Orleans, and then to have the Chargers just absolutely lay an absolute egg was just disgusting. And then yesterday, with everything that went on in the early games and I had Ohio State over a certain amount at halftime, and I had to have that Hail Mary.
4: Yeah.
0: And then to have Texas A&M just absolutely lay a golden egg at home in front of 104,000 people.
4: Yes.
1: Those are tough. I hate those.
4: That was tough. I had some Texas A&M throw it in on money line in a few of these parlays, and so that one hurt. Although seeing Texas A&M just get dominated at home by Kentucky, a Kentucky team that played Alabama tough for a half then just ran out of gas last week. Yeah, that was an interesting one in the SEC.
1: Yeah, it was, and I had one of those Thursday night in the Thursday night football game that I showed you yesterday where I needed 7 more yards from Jahmyr Gibbs and couldn't get it. Let's go out to Dan. Dan, you're going to be the final call this morning on the Fan Call-In Show. Good morning.
3: All right, good morning. Love the show. I'll make 3 quick comments. Number one, the O-line was, to me, terrible down by the goal line. Just terrible. Pathetic. Number two, that backup quarterback, he looks very natural. He'll be playing someplace next year. And number three, Gus is great most games. And some games, Gus is just not the best. And my wife loves Skyline Chili.
1: There we go. Well, he put the pressure on you, Scotty.
4: You know what? Let's hook him up then. Let's hook your wife up with a Skyline Chili gift card. We appreciate the call. A lot of it I agree with. I think the offensive line, again, you know, I'm with Ryan on up the middle. You know, the guards just perfectly fine. I worry about the tackles is what Ryan said, and I agree. The killer is the short yardage, man. Like, it just feels like back in the, you know, five. Actually, I keep coming back to the when Urban Meyer was here and you had JT Barrett and you knew 4th-and-1 and 3rd-and-1. You knew the play. You knew exactly what was coming, but there was no team that could stop Ohio State in the short yardage. Like it was an automatic 4th-and-1, 3rd-and-1. Ohio State was picking it up and you just don't have that. And I don't even know who the go-to player is. Is it Jacoby Jackson? Is it like, what is it that is the go-to in these short yardage plays?
1: Well, I think the problem is they don't know.
4: There isn't one.
1: And I understand what you're saying about the offensive line in a goal line situation. I have far more issues with the play calling when we get in those situations. And we've had different offensive lines. This has been a problem for multiple years with Ohio State, where wherever it is, they're at like a crossroads. And I've said this before about this Ohio State team. I think a lot of these issues we see with the Buckeyes in the last handful of years, I think a lot of it goes to a mindset with this Buckeye team. And sometimes in those issues, it's a mindset where you're not going to get stopped. Nobody's going to stop you no matter what. I don't know what that is. It's just something that's lacking, but I have far more issues with the play calling when Ohio State gets in those situations than I do the play of the offensive line. Maybe it goes hand in hand. I don't know, but
4: that's fair. And again, Ohio State wins the game 59-3, but we're going to nitpick, right?
1: For sure.
4: We're going to find some things. And there were a lot of fun moments from yesterday. You know, that Hail Mary, the big guy touchdown, and the Chris Henry run after catch. So there was a lot of positives. I thought the first quarter was near perfection from both offense and defense for Ohio State. So a lot of good. And now you lead into the Illinois game where Ohio State, again, is playing another big noon kickoff, and they're a 26-27 point favorite in that game.
1: More of this kind of talk coming up next. Dave Biddle's coming in. Scotty Vegas is saying it will be on the money. I can't wait to hear Scotty's Gus Johnson rant. Thanks, everybody, for listening to the Fan Call-In Show on The Fan.
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29: Good morning, I'm Isaiah Jacob. Ohio State rolled Kent State at the Shoe yesterday, 59-3. Julian Sand threw for 241 yards and 2 touchdowns, while Jeremiah Smith led the way with 5 catches for 85 yards. Smith also made Ohio State history, becoming the all-time leader in receiving yards at OSU. After the game, he spoke about what it meant to break the record.
30: Just honored and blessed, really. It's been, 23 years? So it's a blessing. Just shows all the hard work that I put in, you know, to get to this moment. I'm truly blessed, and I got 2 more to chase.
29: The Buckeyes are back home next weekend, hosting Illinois at noon. In the NFL, both Ohio teams are in action during the 1 p.m. slate. The Browns travel to Tampa Bay to take on the Buccaneers, while the Bengals head to Houston to face the Texans. Breaking sports news when it happens on The Fan, Ohio's sports destination.
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2: Welcome to On the Money, 97.1 The Fan. I am Dave Biddle, joined by Scotty Vegas, Isaiah Jacob at the controls. Buckeyes, 59-3 yesterday over Kent State, covered and smothered. How you doing this morning,
4: Scotty? How about that? Vegas? Three games, three covers for Ohio State.
2: And I keep forgetting they covered against Texas.
4: Yeah. It's crazy because you and I were kind of talking a little bit about, you know, you had a little bit of a hangover from that Texas loss last week. It felt like when we got on campus yesterday, it was a little bit more subdued in the morning, not the excitement that, and again, it's Kent State. It's also another noon game for Ohio State and that stuff. But I thought coming out of the gates, Ohio State played a near perfect first quarter. And so that was fun. So there was no hangover for the Ohio State football team, as that first quarter was a thing of beauty, just almost perfection on offense and great defense as well. Second quarter, a little bit of hang up there, but then you had the Hail Mary at the end of the half. One of the weirdest Hail Mary, Dave, that I've ever seen, where nobody jumped. It was like the ball just kind of landed in with Brandon Ennis, right. And it was like, well, does he have it? Does he not? No one really on Kent was trying to knock it down or deflect it or anything. So a weird game a little bit.
2: It was, and that was an interesting Hail Mary. I mean, Ennis did a great job of slapping the guy's hands down at the last moment, and bam.
4: Yeah.
2: It landed right in his breadbasket. That was really cool. So, yeah, I mean, there were so many positives, and we'll get into it, but, like, I would say, obviously, the one negative offensively, they've had trouble for the last few years, red zone efficiency, scoring touchdowns in the red zone, you know, short yardage in general, third down, and they had some issues there again. And, again, I mean, Ball State or Kent State, one of those two will be the worst defense they face all year. The other one will be the second worst. So that was, you know, it wasn't alarming.
4: Maybe USC, too.
2: Overall, and maybe it's a coach's dream because you went 59-3. You emerge relatively injury-free. There's a couple guys got banged up, but it doesn't seem like anything serious, which is huge in a game like this. But you definitely have some coaching points. Now, I don't know. I mean, now it's a pattern. If it was a pattern through three games this year and that was it, I might not be concerned about it, because really 2024 is the aberration we're talking about, when Ohio State was really good in those categories. Red zone efficiency, short yardage, third down. They were, even fourth down, they were among the best, if not the best in the country. Worked out pretty well, national title. So hopefully they can get that cleaned up. It's still very early. I still believe in this team. I think kind of, Scotty, yesterday is kind of exactly what they needed.
4: And let's remember this. I'm going to throw this out at everybody, Buckeye fans, and I think everybody's going to like this. So three times Ohio State has played Kent State before yesterday, and all three times that Ohio State played Kent State, Ohio State went on to play for the national championship. So we got that going for us, which is nice. So 0-2, Ohio State plays Kent State. I think that was the Josh Cribbs Kent State team. And Ohio State goes on, wins the national championship that year. 0-7, they play Kent State. They go on, they go all the way to the national championship, lose to LSU. And then in 14, they win the national championship and play Kent State. So if I had to ask you, Dave, for one takeaway, what's the biggest takeaway that you have from that game yesterday? Because again, in a 59-3, a huge mismatch, what all can you really learn? But what is the one takeaway for you?
2: That Jay Timmons continues to exceed expectations, and they keep getting higher. Like, okay, he's going to play a lot right away, you know, what they said in the spring. And I took that to mean is he's going to rotate in, but play a lot, similar to Devin Sanchez last year. I did not anticipate him winning the starting nickel job. I know he didn't technically start the opener because it was a 4-3. And there are so many guys that I could point to here, but I'm going to go with Timmons. But, you know, he is the number one nickel who started the last two games, and it's the way he looks. He'll come in there just darting in, and I'll be like, oh, and I don't say this lightly because we're talking about one of my favorite Buckeyes ever, and Antoine Winfield. Sometimes he'll remind me of Antoine Winfield, the way he comes in and just takes out somebody's leg. He's just darting in. He's a playmaker. Dad played in the NFL, Lawrence Timmons. I remember him terrorizing my Bengals many times with the Steelers. So, yeah, I'll go with Jay Timmons. But you could point to a lot of different things. But I just I just think him seizing that starting nickel job and looking great doing it, I think that's a huge story for a freshman, because it's so hard for a freshman to start right away at Ohio State on defense. It was Denzel Burke in 2022. He started every game. And then before that, the last time an Ohio State defensive player started as a freshman in the opener, true freshman, which is no longer even a thing, was Andy Katzenmoore, the Big Cat, way back in 1996. So that's the type of rarefied air he's in right now. And nothing against Denzel Burke. Like, that was almost by default. I think the starting corners that year to open the season, they lost a bunch of guys. Some guys were banged up. Ryan Watts and Denzel Burke. They've got some dudes in the secondary, and Timmons just jumped a bunch of them.
4: Yeah. Great point. I didn't know where you were going to go with the biggest takeaway. That's interesting. And his closing speed is outrageously good. Timmons is closing speed's awesome. And to me, the biggest takeaway watching this game, and it's not even going to be about Ohio State, this is actually going to be about Gus Johnson and the Fox broadcast yesterday. So I thought it was absolutely horrific, because there were two touchdown calls that Gus Johnson had yesterday that I felt like he kind of fell asleep in the middle of the call. And we are so used to Gus Johnson and the energy and the excitement. And I get it. It's Ohio State, Kent State. It's probably not the game that he wanted to be calling, right? He probably wanted to be calling a closer game and things like this. But the most excited that I heard Gus Johnson all day yesterday was at the very end of the game, when it was in doubt whether the spread was going to go one way or the other, when Kent State had the ball late and they were down 50-59 and the spread was 52.5. That was the most passion that I saw out of Gus Johnson, was that last drive. Because, Isaiah, we have the audio, and I want to get the audio first off of the Chris Henry Jr. touchdown, which I thought, Dave, was one of the coolest plays that we've seen this season for Ohio State, and this was Gus Johnson's call on it.
7: Sitting next to his grandkids yesterday as Ohio State breaks it out, Chris Henry Jr. And he will record his first touchdown as a member of the Ohio State Buckeyes, 75 yards.
4: Was that the laziest call you've ever heard in your entire life? I mean,

0: where I jumped off the couch and I was pumped up and excited. And here, Isaiah, let's listen to this pathetic call by Gus Johnson.
1: Has, I think, infiltrated the way that he recruits and sits in front of players and parents.
2: Bad snap, ball picked up, and here come the Buckeyes. A touchdown. Shamir Perez.
0: What was that? That was even worse than the Chris Henry Jr. touchdown call. Now, we are so lucky as Buckeye fans because we've got Paul Keels who can give us great calls, and it doesn't have to be over-the-top, fake excited like Gus Johnson, some of his calls. I generally like Gus, but I thought yesterday was atrocious out of Gus.
3: Yeah, and like you said, it is tough when it's a blowout and it's Ohio State, Kent State, it's the second half. To an extent, I get it, but do your job.
0: Yes.
3: Fake it, you know, be an actor. Yeah, that was really bad. Like, really bad, like 1 out of 10 bad.
0: Dave, there are some shows that you and I do in June or July where it's like, okay, what's really going on in the sports world? Yet we come in here and we try and figure out what people are interested in, want to talk about, and we do our job and we try to do 2 hours of interesting content. And because it's our jobs. Gus Johnson yesterday, it was his job to make yesterday's game relevant, exciting, interesting for the people that were watching. And I thought he failed miserably.
3: Because a lot of Buckeye fans love those types of games, like, and those parts of games. I'm talking about like when Luke Fahey goes in, but they're not just running up the middle every time. You know, you're seeing all these young guys out there. We actually talked about this on a podcast I was on for a while. Like, a lot of people are like, oh, I probably too. If the Buckeyes get a huge lead in the third quarter, maybe, you know, and the backups have been in there for a couple series, that's when I tune out. It's like, I love seeing the guys like Jameer Perez, even if he didn't have the big man touchdown, him being out there as much as he was, Sincere Johnson, a couple other guys from that Glenville pipeline. It was just gushing out there for a while during the trestle years, the Glenville pipeline. And it kind of dried up for a while, Scott. And now, man, it's been back in full force the last few years. So seeing guys like Sincere Johnson and Jameer Perez and these guys out there playing extensive snaps, making plays, I love games like that because here's the thing. Even the games we thought might be gimme games, which we knew there would be hardly any in the Big Ten season, Maryland, their defense looks bad, but they've got a really good quarterback in Malik Washington. I still think Ohio State's going to smack them around ultimately. But Maryland's not a complete joke is my point. Northwestern was the other one I was looking at. Northwestern is actually a solid team. Like, they blew out Colorado yesterday.
0: How about that?
3: And they also, I mean, they seem like just a solid team. Like, David Braun, he took over a mess there, and now I think he's on a second contract extension. Good for him. So they might not have any complete gimme games left. I still think they're going to, like, be fine against teams like
0: Illinois.
3: Even this coming week, Illinois is solid, but they're not as good as they were. Their quarterback, Caton Hauser, is decent. They got him from East Carolina. He began his career, a couple years at Michigan State. Then he was at East Carolina the last couple years. But he's not as good as the guy they had the last 3 years, Altmyer.
0: Yeah, and going back again, and you brought up Jameer Perez. I'm not sure he'll, like, the chances that he scores another touchdown in his life are very, very slim, right?
3: Too bad the player props don't exist anymore. Will Jameer Perez ever have a touchdown at Ohio State again?
0: Or 0.5. In his life, right? In his football career, will he have another touchdown?
3: That's true.
0: And so it just makes me mad that Gus didn't put forth a little bit of effort in that call. I mean, so again, I get it. It was a 59-3 game. I understand. But some emotion, please.
3: I guess we're not going to invite him to our watch party today.
0: No, I guess not.
3: No watch. If it was once, maybe.
0: Wants to be there, though.
3: We could give him like a mulligan, but twice? No watch party for you. All right, what's the best thing that we saw from Ohio State's game yesterday? What's our hottest take coming out of the game? Categories is up next. This is On the Money.
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18: Some of those lingering showers could continue into late this afternoon, but we do have some more showers and storms coming in later Sunday evening into overnight Monday. Lows tonight will get around to the low 60s, but take a look at this. Monday morning, we'll see highs right around the upper 60s again, just in time for the beginning of fall. I'm your 10 Weather Impact meteorologist, Lily Reed, with 97.1 The Fan.
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4: I love the YouTube chat this morning. It is rocking. Rick7990 with one of the best comments in the YouTube chat, although there's a lot of good ones. But he says, maybe they should let Jenny Taft call a quarter and let Gus take a little snooze in the back of the booth. I get it, man.
20: Why that not, was, man?
4: That was a pathetic second half out of Gus Johnson.
20: All-American girl, you've been promoted.
4: Yes. Right after you interview RJ Day on the sidelines. I don't know if you saw
20: cool.
4: that.
20: That was cool.
4: Yeah.
20: And I love that afterwards RJ's like on there, you know, like guys, you see that? That was really cool. He's like texting with his buddies, or people are texting him. That was really cool.
4: It was.
20: That was really cool.
4: So one of the things that we love to do after an Ohio State game is go through the different categories. I'm going to give you a couple notes from the game before we get to our category. So Jeremiah Smith, of course, five catches, 85 yards, and he now holds the Ohio State record with career receiving yards, breaking Michael Jenkins' previous record. So that was a really cool part of the day.
20: And Michael Jenkins, can I say really quick, like, yep. I am sure he, like, you know, he knows records are meant to be broken. I bet he was thrilled yesterday, because I think he was one of the most underrated Buckeyes. For him to be the all-time leading receiver until yesterday, Mr. Clutch.
4: Holy Buckeye.
20: Yeah, and Mr. Clutch, it wasn't, I mean, obviously Holy Buckeye is first and foremost, but 4th and 14 in the national championship game, there was a huge clutch play he made against Wisconsin, at Wisconsin that same season, 2002. There were other plays, even in his final year in 03. He was a first-round pick. Good for Michael Jenkins, because every time they show that, they said he passes Michael Jenkins. And I don't think Michael Jenkins has been talked about enough. And congratulations, JJ, but I did want to mention that Michael Jenkins, I think, is one of the more underrated Buckeyes in this century.
4: I'm so glad you brought that up, because without Michael Jenkins, you're not winning that 02 national championship, which, look, he had, as you said, so many big-time plays that year. Glad you brought him up. Nate Roberts had his first career touchdown, 6-yard touchdown catch. Riley Pettijohn, his first ever collegiate interception of
20: he
4: the
20: looks
4: year.
20: Awesome.
4: Yes, he does. First collegiate interception. Julian saying to Brandon Ennis, the Hail Mary was actually Ohio State's first touchdown pass with 0 seconds left in a half since Scott McMullen's 44-yard touchdown pass, and that was back in 2000. And then, oh, the big fella, Perez. He is Jameer Perez at 349 pounds.
20: Rumbling, tumbling, stumbling.
4: Yeah, the heaviest Ohio State player to ever score a touchdown.
20: Oh, that's a good fact right there.
4: One down note, Ohio State was 1-8 on third down conversions in the game. All right, it is time now for us to do our categories for the day yesterday. And we start out with who won the day. Guys, who are the nominees? Who do you got?
21: I mean, you got to put Jeremiah in there.
4: Yeah.
20: Yeah. I agree.
21: Feels like he's a pretty good candidate.
20: Yeah. I mean, yeah. How often does Ohio State's played football for a long time? And seriously, I mean, all the great receivers that have been through here, he's 3 games into his third season. And granted, these guys years ago weren't playing 16 games like he did his freshman year, or even 14 games like last year. But still, for him to do that the third game of his third season, I think it has to be JJ.
4: Yeah, I'm with you on that. You know, the Perez touchdown, that was awesome. The defense, really, I mean, almost shutting out Kent State. The only points were really off of an interception very, very late that led to the field goal.
20: Oh, speaking of Gus real quick, I'm sorry, because I meant to say this earlier. It was funny, him and Joel, and I think it was Gus that had the definitive statement. It might have been Joel. They're like, I would bet anything. There's no way they're going to kick the field goal here. They would definitely go for it. There's no way they're going to kick the field goal here. I talked to the coach before the game. There's no way they're going to kick a field goal here. Here comes the field goal unit. if Gus wasn't already dejected by Ohio State just scoring touchdown, then he was just that was the final straw for Gus. I guarantee you they're not going to kick a field goal here.
4: Gosh,
20: he
4: kept you're saying, right.
20: He was so sure, he kept repeating it, and then here comes the field goal team.
4: All right, so we're going to go with Jeremiah Smith, I think, for who won the day with setting the record. All right, most rewatchable play, and this is one that we had on the text chain yesterday. So we had obviously the Hail Mary was right up there. Then you got the big guy touchdown and the Chris Henry Jr. 75-yard run after catch, right? So all three of those, I think, are nominees. I would say Perez in the touchdown.
20: I agree. And typically, I think any of those three would be your runaway winner.
4: Yeah.
20: Like, that's how great all three of those plays was. And I would have to give it maybe to Ennis if he, like, jumped up with... made some spectacular catch, and it was just a heady play by Ennis. Like, because that guy's his hands were going to be right there. He slapped him away at the last minute and caught the ball, but it was like right there. It's got to be big guy touchdown. I want to call it what I like to call it, you know, the original term for it. But we'll keep it clean on a Sunday morning. We'll go big guy touchdown, and I think it's got to be that. And I'm excited about Jahmyr Perez. That wasn't just like some. He's not just like some guy out there that, you know, can't move. He can move. I'm not just talking about him being able to return that fumble. He's quick on his feet for a big guy. He likes playing football. He loves football. I think it's important when one of these big guys, you might like football. Do you love it? If you're a big guy like that that can move and you love football, I think that's huge. So I think, guys, we got to go with Jahmyr Perez. What do we think?
21: I'm fine with going with Perez, but I will say the one thing I took away from the Chris Henry Jr. play was like it didn't even look like he was full sprinting. Like, I know that is his full sprint, but he was just like gliding. And those like taller guys, those lankier receivers, like they look like they're running in slow motion, but then you just see him running away from everyone. And that was my biggest takeaway from that. I thought that was an awesome play, but let's go with Perez.
4: But you're right, guys, when there's three plays that really all of them really could count for generally in a normal week, those would be most rewatchable plays. Those would be winners.
20: Let's get one of those against Illinois and then one more against Iowa.
4: Yeah, why not?
20: You know.
4: All right, hottest take from the game. So nominees for that. Isaiah, you got a hottest take from yesterday?
21: I don't know where he's going to be playing, but he's going to be a starter somewhere because Luke Fahey looked, I thought he looked great yesterday. He navigated the pocket really well. He had a great throw to Brock Boyd right along the sidelines. I thought he had a fantastic game, and Ryan Day gave him the majority of the snaps. I mean, Tavy only had, as we know, one pass, and it was an interception, unfortunately. But I was surprised that Fahey played so far into the fourth quarter after I thought he looked good in the third. I thought he was great.
20: He looks really good. I'm now to the point we're going to, you know, this is kind of teasing one of our this or that's in the second hour, but I'm now to the point, like, if you had to say, pick one or the other, is he ever going to be a starting quarterback here ever in his career? I'm now to yes. Ooh. What's interesting, I did a little research. We're all academics on this show. He would be the first Ohio State starting quarterback under 6 feet tall since Cornelius Green in 1975.
4: Oh, wow.
20: Corny Green, barely before my time, definitely way before Isaiah's time and a lot before your time as well, barely before my time. But Corny Green, I know all about him. My dad loved him. He was with Archie. He started for 3 years. But 1975, that's the last time Ohio State's had a quarterback, starting quarterback under 6 feet tall. Troy was listed at 6'1", Troy Smith, probably more like 6 feet, but he was not under 6 feet. But yeah, man, Fahey just looks like a baller for sure. But I think we got to give it to Perez.
4: That's a good hottest take as far as...
20: Oh, this is the hot take. That's right.
4: For me, my hot take was if you look at the Ohio State remaining schedule, and we knew that this was a brutal schedule, and I still think it's a really hard schedule. However, I guess my hottest take from yesterday was maybe there's some games on this schedule where the teams aren't going to be quite as good as we thought they were going to be in the preseason. And I kind of allude to a couple of them. One is USC. I saw them struggle mightily with Rutgers. It was a one-score game late in the fourth quarter against Rutgers. So maybe that USC game, maybe not quite as dangerous as we once thought. We know Oregon. I know that they destroyed Portland State, scored 80 points on them, but they've had a really ugly start to the season. Maybe that game's not going to be quite as tough. Still a ways away. They'll rebound a little bit. And then looking at it, I just don't see Illinois or Maryland being any challenge.
20: Iowa's been okay.
4: Okay, yeah.
20: Like they barely beat, and that's an interstate rivalry, I get it, but like Iowa State, I mean, they barely beat them. And this is an Iowa State team that's barely starting over, like because basically starting over.
4: One other game that's sneaky now on this schedule that I don't think anybody talked about preseason, but could be Nebraska, at Nebraska, right before Michigan. I think Nebraska is sneaky better. But I'm good with you guys going with the hot take on Luke Fahey. Is that what we want to go with for yesterday?
20: Yeah.
4: All right. Yep. Who lost the day?
20: Tavian St. Clair. Does go hand in hand.
21: One pass, one interception. After that, he doesn't get another throw. It feels like it's Tavian.
20: And every time I talk to a Buckeye fan about that, now it went from, man, I'm kind of surprised Luke Fahey, like, you know, got the job, but he does look good out there, to like, now it is like, it's very easy to see why Luke Fahey's ahead of Tavian St. Clair is all I get from everybody.
4: Yeah. All right, we are going to take a quick 2-minute timeout. Then we're going to come back. We're going to talk about Lane Kiffin losing at Ole Miss last night. We're going to talk about Texas A&M losing to Kentucky. A lot of fun stuff in the college football world. We're getting into that in 120 seconds. This is On the Money.
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9: All right, everybody's favorite hot yoga enthusiast, Lane Kiffin, came back to Ole Miss and didn't get smacked around, but man, Ole Miss definitely took it to him. 32-24. Felt like it could have been a little worse than that. For over-under purposes, I kind of wish there would have been maybe three more points in this game, but we'll take it. Good for Ole Miss. Chambliss is fun to watch. He's now your favorite to win the Heisman Trophy at plus 310. Darian Mensah, who looks good at Miami, plus 390. Boy, Miami has their playing down. Cam Ward, Carson Beck, Darian Mensah. Who are they going to get next year? But anyway, that was a fun game, as we all knew it would be, and good for Ole Miss.
10: Well, and it started out like, gosh, this was going to be a runaway for Ole Miss. And they get the touchdown right before halftime. It was eerily similar to Ohio State, Texas last Saturday night, right? Where, gosh, it looks like Ole Miss is in complete control. They get a touchdown right before half. Feels like, all right, this thing's done. And then LSU makes the charge to get this thing back in. They end up getting tied late. And we go to the final couple minutes and the LSU has the opportunity to score and maybe send this thing into overtime. But I loved it. Like just sitting back, relaxing and watching Ole Miss and LSU. That was so fun last night. I just feel like, gosh, Dave, Ole Miss might have been a team that we kind of overlooked a little bit. They've got a great quarterback. They've got a great running back. That offense is very good. And they weren't really talked about one of those eight teams. You know how we've said how wide open the national championship race really is this year, it feels like, especially if you look at the betting odds, how bunched up it is. Ole Miss wasn't really a team that was really kind of in that group, and maybe they should be.
9: They were. You're right. They were in that second tier. There was that top seven or eight, and then they were in the top of the next tier. You're totally right. I was wrong when I said I thought there were seven teams that could win it all this year. They definitely have. I'm not saying Ole Miss is going to win it. It's interesting. LSU, you know, according to some sports books, they still have the better odds to win the national championship. I'll give you guys the entire national championship odds. Right now, it's very close. Right now, LSU still has the seventh best odds at 15-1 to win it all. Ole Miss is then eighth. At 19-1, I guess that's similar to why, you know, Ohio State, which I'll get to in a second, is barely ahead of Texas because the game was on the road and, you know, overall played well. Although I thought Ohio State looked better than against Texas, not in the fourth quarter, but overall I thought Ohio State looked better against Texas than LSU did against Ole Miss. But here are your updated national championship odds. Ohio State is still your favorite, 5-1. Right by them, right behind them, number two, Texas, plus 550. Third, Georgia, 6-1. They look good. You were mentioning this before or on the tailgate show, Scotty, that Georgia's looking good, and they are looking good. Number four, Notre Dame, kind of sputtered a little bit against a, you know, it looks like an average Michigan State team. Notre Dame right there, 7-1. They did beat Sparty 27-10 last night. You have Miami, 8-1. Miami, I think that's probably good value. Miami looks good. Mensa. And listen, we know Carson Beck played really well against Ohio State in the CFP. Mensa's a clear upgrade over that. And I think Miami looks good. Indiana, SIG still not getting enough loves. Indiana 6th, plus 850. The aforementioned LSU Tigers, 15-1. Aforementioned Ole Miss Rebels, 19-1. And then 9th, Oregon, 25-1. And then one more, Alabama is 10th. And the odds to win the national championship at 27-1.
10: If I had to ask you guys right now to power rank for me the five teams, top five in order, that you think are most likely to win the national championship, I'd throw out those odds that you just read out, Dave.
9: I'll go real quick. So Ohio State 5-1, Texas plus 550, Georgia 6-1, Notre Dame 7-1, Miami 8-1, Indiana plus 850, LSU plus 1500, Ole Miss 1900, Oregon 2500, Bama 2700.
10: If you guys had to power rank the five, right, eye test, however you want to do it, just, you don't have to go, you could go by the odds, you could go whatever you want to do right now, power rank 1, 2, 3, 4, 5, not how they're playing now, but if you were to buy a futures ticket, what would it be? What would be your number one team most likely to win a national championship as we sit here on September 20th?
9: I'll say Georgia would be one for me, but it's really close.
10: What number one for you? I'm between Georgia and Ohio State at one. I'll probably go Georgia at one, Ohio State two. What about you, Isaiah?
5: I'm Ohio State at one. I'm Miami at two.
10: Okay. Where are you at two?
9: Miami's right there, too, for me. Yeah, I mean, man, the red zone woes for Ohio State offensively, the short yardage, I just need to see it get cleaned up first. Third down, I mean, that's alarming to me. And it's not just three games this year. It's been a pattern other than 2024. Yeah, give me Miami at two.
10: I would go, so I went Georgia one, Ohio State two. I think my third would probably be Miami.
5: My third would be Notre Dame.
9: My third's Ohio State.
10: Okay, fourth for me. Oh, gosh. I don't want to move them that. And you guys would laugh if I put this team back
5: in
10: there.
5: Do it.
9: Don't put Oregon in
10: there. I'm going to put Oregon at five. Everybody's quit on Oregon. I get it. I'll put Texas at four. Give me Texas at four.
5: I'm going to go with, I haven't used Georgia yet. I'll use Georgia at four, and I'll round it out. It'd be so bad if I didn't put Texas in the top five. But I'm gonna do it. I'm gonna put Ole Miss at five.
10: Ooh, over Texas.
9: I'll go Indiana four. I don't think I've used Texas yet, so I'll go Texas five.
10: Okay. All right. So none of us put Indiana in, right?
9: I did.
10: You have Indiana. I didn't put Indiana.
9: I considered putting them at fourth. I don't know. I mean, man.
10: And I put Oregon in.
9: I tell you what, an idiot. Underestimate SIG at your own peril. And we're saying this as Ohio State guys. Like, underestimate SIG at your own peril.
10: I know, right?
5: It's so hard to go back-to-back, though. And that's why, like, I really like Miami, because they were just there, but they didn't win. And they've shown they can get there, but can they get it done this year? But going back-to-back is so tough.
9: We're talking about Indiana. It still blows my mind. It's never not going to get old, or never not going to be weird. Indiana was the doormat of the Big Ten, the doormat. And then now they're national champs. We're talking about, could they repeat? SIG's got that mindset. I think there's always this national championship hangover, unless you have this just go bleep to the wall, and he's got that mindset. Like, I guarantee you this, like, I love a lot of things about Ryan Day, and I wouldn't trade him for anybody, but one of the things I don't like is when he's up 20-3 at halftime against Texas, and who knows, maybe he wasn't telling his team this, Scott, when he went back to the locker room, but he's telling Holly Rowe going back to the locker room, we know it's going to be a fourth quarter game. We know it's going to be a fourth quarter game. We know it's going to be a fourth quarter game. Why does it need to be a fourth quarter game? You're up by 17. You're getting the ball to start the second half. In my opinion, Ryan Day knows a lot more football than I do, obviously. In my opinion, in that situation, if you're a head coach, you should be going telling your players, let's go step on their throat. not we're going to get the ball, and then if we get to their 39, we're going to punt on fourth and four. It just sent a bad message. And yeah, they got the ball back, and they did kick a field goal to make it 23-3, you know, later that quarter. But like, I just don't like that mindset. I understand it. I understand what he's saying. We have to mentally prepare that it's going to be a fourth quarter game. We're going to have to win in the fourth quarter. I get that. But when you do have a 17-point lead, the message should be, let's go out there and finish them.
10: Yeah. Yeah, you're right. And, you know, and I don't want to keep rehashing that Texas game because there were so many different plays that, you know, could have gone one way or the other that Ohio State wins that game if one of like eight different plays goes the other way. But it was, to me, the inconsistencies on being aggressive / being conservative, you know, in the first half when you decide that, okay, we're not going to kick the field goal to get up 13-0. We're going to be aggressive. And then you run the ball right up the middle on fourth and two. Hated that, obviously. But then in the second half, you're giving mixed signals, because in the first half you wanted to be aggressive. In the second half on fourth and four at the 39, you want to punt.
9: And then later that, like, obviously, like, deep in the fourth quarter, you have a third and four. I was thinking, just get the first down. They tried to just do the same thing they did against Notre Dame and throw it up to JJ and clinch the game. That was a different situation, though. Against Notre Dame, you're up eight. Even if you don't get it there on third down, you're going to punt to Notre Dame. They're going to have to go the length of the field. I have to go back and look. I think Notre Dame is out of timeouts. This, you're only, and best case, they have to go the entire length of the field. Notre Dame would have, if third and JJ didn't work. It did. And not only score a touchdown, but Notre Dame would have had to have a 2-point conversion just to send it to overtime. When you're only up six, give me the first down there, then you can go for the kill shot. But to your point, it wasn't that Ryan Day was conservative. It was like he couldn't pick a lane. And when he did decide to go conservative, it didn't work. When he decided to go aggressive, it didn't work. And I do think some of that's just luck. Texas, everything went their way. They've recovered like three fumbles alone in the fourth quarter, one that went off their punt returner's face mask. Inky Jones had two different chances to recover it and didn't. They were nailing, like, you know, fourth and nine from like their own 30. It's like, what's going on here? And then they had another like fourth and long they hit. Everything that could go right for them did. And I do think we should give Texas some credit. Like, that's a talented team. They never quit, and they made the plays. I don't think Ohio State played like terrible. They got gassed. I don't know how you wouldn't get gassed. Some of my buddies that were there at the game, you know, for, you know, covering the game, they were on the field there. They let the media go down there on the field for like the last 10 minutes or whatever of the fourth quarter. And one of the guys I know said he, and he's not a big sweater, said he was dripping sweat. And this is in the late in the fourth quarter of the game. That's how hot. Imagine how hot it would have been in the first half. I know, right? Right?
10: Yeah.
9: All right, my friends. The Browns, Bengals, and Steelers are all underdogs today. Let's talk some NFL betting next on The Money.
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10: Speaking of the Sportsbook at Hollywood Casino Columbus, that's where you and I are headed right after the show. I cannot wait to get back over there. Spent a few hours there enjoying myself during the Buckeye game yesterday, and now I will be back. And here's the deal. So when we get there, the screens are so huge there that they are able to divide up the screens into multiple games. All right. So picture this. You're just looking at the screen and there's like seven games going on at once and you don't have to move your head. It's so great. Like you just sit back in the chair and you're eating your nachos with taco meat, or you're eating one of those great steaks, or you know, whatever you want to eat, because both, all the food is good.
9: Parlay them together.
10: Parlay that with maybe the chicken wings. I'm going chicken wings
9: today. I've heard that you like the chicken, to the point where if like if we're at a party of like, there's like, if Isaiah's there with us and we got somebody else there and one of us in the group orders chicken wings and, you know, the restaurant manager there sees that, he just 100% assumes it's Scotty.
10: Yes,
9: oh, one of the four ordered chicken wings. Oh, that was Scotty. I think that time it was Isaiah.
10: Yeah.
9: Maybe me. I can't remember.
10: Right. No, I can't wait. And we're going to throw this party today. We got three big games going on where you got the Bengals, the Browns, and the Steelers, all underdogs today, all going to be on the screen. So join us out at the Sportsbook at Hollywood Casino. We're heading there right after the show. But the party really gets going at 1 o'clock with the 1 o'clock games, contests, all kinds of fun stuff.
9: Three prizes. You guys, it's not like you have to come up and give us like even a dollar. Nothing. We have free prizes and you can win cool stuff. Like, yeah. Scotty always brings cool stuff. They give us stuff like dining credits, which is cash money. Basically, you're sitting there like, eating at the sports book and bam, all of a sudden you get a dining credit. That's basically cash money for you.
10: All right, let's talk about these games. And I want to start out with your Bengals. So here's the deal. The Bengals are a 3-point road underdog at Houston today.
9: Okay.
10: And Dave, I'm going to give you a stat that's going to make you very, very happy as a Bengals fan. Okay. In Joe Burrow's career, he is 19-4. Yes, that's 83% when his team closes as an underdog of 3 points or more. This is the best mark of over 200 quarterbacks, minimum 20 games in the Super Bowl era. Joe Burrow, a great, great underdog quarterback. You're loving that, aren't you?
9: That is an interesting stat. Wow. I know it's only 3 points or less, but still, so there's going to three or more.
10: Three or more. And right now the line is 3.
9: That's pretty impressive. Yeah, I think it was 2.5. Good. I'm glad it moved up to the magical number. That's really impressive. So you're going to have some games sprinkled in there where I'm sure he was, you know, a considerable underdog. Yeah, and you know, the Texans being without Nico. Nico Collins. I mean, he's a big time player. You know, I feel for CJ Stroud, like losing his number one receiver, but Joe Burrow on the road. And I think it was huge for the Bengals last week to win that game. And you can say turnovers are fluky. I've said that too. It just depends on the turnover. They were actually like forcing those turnovers. It wasn't like it was like Cam Calhoun where it's bouncing off your chest, like right to Jalen McClain, which is still crazy that happened. But the Bengals offense did not play well last week. They played well in spurts. For you to win that game and Joe Burrow doesn't have his best game, he has a terrible pick six, Ja'Marr Chase does absolutely nothing, and you still win against what I think is going to turn out to be a pretty good Bucs team, that's huge. You need those in the NFL. So I think the Bengals, you can't say they're playing with house money today, but they're 3-point underdogs at the fighting CJ Strouds. I think that's going to be a fun game.
10: I can't wait. Here's how I'm going to bet it. I'm going to move it up. I'm probably going to move it to Bengals either plus 4.5 or plus 7.5 and kind of put it with some other things, but that's how I'm betting the game. Hey, Isaiah, Browns fan, I got some good news for you. Do you want to hear it?
0: I need some good news.
10: Okay. All right. This is more about the Buccaneers than it is the Browns.
9: Patrick Mahomes is going to... No, I'm kidding.
10: Yeah. But this is wild. The Buccaneers have failed to cover in 10 straight games going back to last season, and that is tied for the second longest against the spread losing streak across seasons for any team in the Super Bowl era.
9: Including last week, by the way. I just want to throw that in there.
10: Are you now confident that your Browns get it done today?
0: That sounds like they're due to me. I would say the Buccaneers are probably going to cover today. I don't want to bet. I can't do the Browns. Like, I can't do it. Last week, I came in with some energy. I was like, you know what? This could be, you know, week one. Let's see what they have. They're driving down the field, and then the interception happens, and then it rolls off the rails. I can't do another heartbreak. I was talking to Bake about it this morning. I'm ready for torture at one, and my expectations are so low. I'm just hoping we get through anything.
10: I feel so bad because I swear a month ago when we were doing that little bourbon tour, Isaiah was like, I'm kind of pumped. I'm kind of excited about this season.
9: I know this feeling. I know we're supposed to not like each other as Bengals and Browns fans, but I know this feeling 100%. Now, I haven't had it like in a few years, but like I had it for many years, like where I'd enter a season like, okay, maybe if this happens, we pick this guy up and maybe he's got another good year left and maybe this quarterback and I would talk myself into it. And it'd be like week one or week two, I'd realize, oh, this team is complete crap. I'm already rooting for a draft pick. Browns fans, I feel for you. Twice this year, I need you guys to help me out. We might not need help, but like twice this year, I won't feel sorry for you. But overall, I do feel sorry for Browns fans because I know that feeling 100%.
10: Yeah, I get it. And now a spread that I actually really do like, I put it in my best bets for this week. We have a little contest where it's on the money versus Hollywood Casino. One of my best bets this week was the Steelers at +5.5. I'm a little bit surprised that line is as high as it is with the Patriots. And I know that the Steelers offense didn't look great last week against Atlanta, but it kind of surprises me that the spread is that high. Did that number surprise you at all, Dave?
9: Not too much, because as you mentioned, like, I mean, the Steelers got the job done. They got the win, but they're playing at home against the Falcons and their third string quarterback. Now you still have to deal with Bijan Robinson. I understand that. And I think the Falcons are going to maybe be a decent team this year, but not with their third string quarterback. And it was a close-ish game. I think that plays into it. It does. Now that I think about it, I think you're right. I think that does seem a little high. You know, I mean, the Steelers are, everybody wrote them off. They're probably going to be sitting right there like 10-7, you know,
10: so this,
9: like, nothing's going to change.
10: So this is going to be my casino bet, because I'm going to have a little fun action for the 1 o'clock games while we're out there for the party. I'm going to take the Steelers. I'm going to move it to +7.5. Okay, so +7.5 at New England. The Bengals, I'm going to move from +3 to +3.5 against the Texans. So not a huge number, but I want the field goal to be a win.
9: I like that.
10: And then I'm going to take the Buccaneers on the money line against the Browns. Sorry, Isaiah. I'm taking the Buccaneers on the money line.
9: Isaiah wants the Bucs to win. He wants that number one pick.
0: I'm cheering for it already.
9: So he can take one of these quarterbacks that's an absolute lock to be a Hall of Famer, like Arch or Dante Moore. Actually, I do think, what about Mestermaker? What about Chambliss? The thing about Chambliss, though, in all seriousness, he looks great. Would you take a 6-foot quarterback number one overall?
10: No.
9: It would be like Kyler. It would be like Kyler Murray. Yeah, it'd be like Kyler Mayfield, Murray and Baker Mayfield and Bryce Young. So you could. See, what about CJ Carr? Like, they talked about this quarterback class like it's elite, and it might be. Mestermaker at Oklahoma State looked terrible his first game. Now he's looked great. I see a lot of good, not maybe locks to be. Nobody's a lock, but like, I don't see any like, oh, that guy.
10: Yeah.
9: Oh my God, I can't believe him. Like, Arch will probably be the first one off the board. And I'm like, he looked like it in the fourth quarter against Ohio State. He looked like he should be the number one pick, but I don't know, man. I don't know. I still think the Browns need to just get as good of a draft pick as possible and get the best quarterback in the draft. All right. First hour of the show is in the book. Stick around for the second hour. This is On the Money.
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0: Good morning, I'm Isaiah Jacob. Ohio State rolled Kent State at the Shoe yesterday, 59-3. Julian Sain threw for 241 yards and 2 touchdowns, while Jeremiah Smith led the way with 5 catches for 85 yards. Smith also made Ohio State history, becoming the all-time leader in receiving yards at OSU. The Buckeyes are back home next weekend, hosting Illinois at noon. Some other big matchups yesterday is number 8 Ole Miss hosted Lane Kiffin and his 7th-ranked LSU Tigers. Ole Miss came out on top 32-24. Former Buckeye Lincoln Keenholz led 23rd-ranked Louisville past number 16 SMU 41-31. And the biggest upset of the day saw number 9 Texas A&M fall to Kentucky 31-21. In the NFL, both Ohio teams are in action during the 1 p.m. slate. The Browns travel to Tampa Bay to take on the Buccaneers, while the Bengals head to Houston to face the Texans. Breaking sports news when it happens on The Fan, Ohio's sports destination.
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9: Welcome back to On the Money. 97.1 The Fan. I am Dave Biddle. I am joined by Scott Prokop. We, of course, like to call him Scotty Vegas. We have producer Isaiah Jacob at the controls. And right about now, my friends, it is time for the parlay party. Whoa. Hit it, Isaiah.
16: Oh, yeah.
9: There we go. Woo! Feels like that late 90s techno. I was never really into that, but like this, I can get into this.
10: Yeah.
9: Scotty Vegas, as you know, the parlay party is where we celebrate. Anything we want to celebrate could be a nice parlay that we hit, could be anything at all. What are you celebrating?
10: I do have some nice parlays cooking this morning, and I did go 4-0 in my best bets in our little Hollywood versus On the Money picks contest. So nice. 4-0. I'm excited about that. I'm also excited. So today is actually, we're celebrating my daughter Autumn's 13th birthday.
9: I hear she's a tennis prodigy too.
10: She is.
9: Way to go, Autumn. Yeah, Keep it going.
10: We have a little tennis match tomorrow afternoon. I can't wait for that.
9: The fathers of those tennis matches, just there's no nerves involved. We just sit back and we just chill out and watch our daughters play tennis.
10: We're very well behaved. We're not hyper. We're not nervous. We're not betting on it. Well, we'll see.
9: We'll see.
10: The other thing I'm celebrating is right after this show, we get to drive over to the casino, the sports book. During the commercial break, I was debating steak or wings. I think I'm just going to parlay and go both ways, steak and wings for my lunch today. But join us. It's going to be a party. We're going to throw out a lot of dining credits and a lot of prizes throughout the day. Watch the games with us. There's no better place to watch a game than the casino.
9: No doubt about it. That was going to be my first one. Yeah, I just echo all of that. Scotty's out there for all the Ohio State watch parties. I'm out there at the casino for the tailgate show when Ohio State's on the road. We always do the Ohio State football tailgate show 3.5 hours before kickoff. Home games, we're out there you know, near St. John Arena, right there at the south lawn of St. John Arena. So, like, kind of between St. John and the stadium, but much closer to St. John. When the Buckeyes are on the road, we do the show from the casino. But then Scotty's there also for the watch party. I can't do that because of the day job. So this is going to be fun. Last time we had a watch party that I participated in at the casino was for the World Cup. So this is awesome. I love me some NFL. Week two, our only, just our second week of a full slate of NFL games. Definitely celebrating being out there with our friends from Hollywood Casino. Isaiah, what are you celebrating?
0: I'm celebrating the first couple weeks of the college football season being over so that we can finally get to some conference play. I'm excited for OSU taking on Illinois. I'm excited to see a regular slate of games where we're seeing some talent-equated games. And because I've been in a survivor pool for college football the past couple of weeks, and there's been so many easy picks because all these teams are playing these FCS schools, these non-Power 5 schools. And so now we're going to get some nitty-gritty games. We saw one yesterday with Texas A&M going down to Kentucky.
9: Yeah.
0: I mean, these conference games, you don't know what's going to happen, so it makes it so much more exciting. I'm also excited today. We have the beginning of fall ball for my high school lacrosse team, and so I'm going out there to Johnstown later on today. We'll do a little tournament out there, and it's getting close to spring. It's here before we know it, so I'm excited for that, too.
9: These spring athletes, man, it's like if you're a baseball player, it's not just spring anymore, man.
0: Nope.
9: Yeah, it's fall ball. Same thing with softball. Yeah, back in the we were lucky back in the day if we played high school baseball. There was no fall ball, although I wouldn't have minded a little fall ball.
10: Yeah, I like that. Hey guys, I don't know if you've taken a peek at next week's college football schedule, but it's actually very good. You know, we've had some weeks where it's been like one or two games that were really exciting. Next week, I feel like all day long we've got some good action. Have you guys taken a peek at the betting lines yet? Because I'm going to quiz you guys.
9: I have not, other than Ohio State.
10: Okay, Isaiah?
0: I haven't looked at any of them.
10: All right, here's what we're going to do. Let's talk about Ohio State, Illinois first.
9: Ask him Ohio State. I know. I think I know it.
10: Okay.
9: I'm curious what Isaiah's thinking.
10: What do you think it is? Ohio State hosting Illinois.
0: I bet we're like I'm thinking like 24 and a half.
10: Okay.
9: I mean,
0: 25 and a half.
9: Keep in mind the Illibuck is on the line here.
0: Oh, so maybe 23 and a half. You move me. Okay. Move me up. Okay. Maybe 27 and a half.
10: So it's funny because I had my brother do this yesterday. We were watching games and he was guessing at the line and he thought about 17. And I'm like, I think you're way low.
9: Maybe if they had, and their quarterback's not bad. He's just a downgrade from Altmaier, I think. Not that Altmaier was great or anything.
10: And Illinois the last couple of years have been very solid, right? 9-10 wins the last couple of years. But this year, not quite as good.
9: Lost to Duke.
10: Of an Illinois team. Yeah.
9: Ended up pulling away yesterday, but looked a little clunky yesterday. And Duke might be good. I mean, that's not a terrible loss to lose a close game to Duke. But yeah, they don't look quite, Illinois doesn't look quite as good as what they were last year. And they weren't even that good last year.
10: So the spread is actually, Isaiah, 26 and a half. Ohio State's a 26 and a half point.
9: So it's
10: favorite.
9: Gone down a little bit because it was 27. I think it opened at 27 and a half yesterday. Does that sound right, Scotty?
10: That's right. That's right. Yeah. So yeah, we're right around that four touchdown
9: mark. Good call, Isaiah.
10: All right, but big games next week, and this one is going to be maybe. I'm hoping this one is sneaky good on Friday night, and I want you guys to guess the line at this. Now it is in Bloomington, but Northwestern coming off a nice win, nice big win yesterday against Colorado, is going to Indiana. What do you guys think that spread is? It's a Friday night game.
9: 21 and a half.
0: The first thing that came to my mind was like 17. So I'm down with, if you want to do 20 and a half. That sounds good to me. 21 and a half.
9: Let's go 20 and a half.
10: And I'm going to place this as you guys have to get this within two of the number.
9: You're doing the rules mid game. That definitely sounds like what's something Scotty would do. He would do the rules to fit his favor midway through the game.
10: Or at the end of the game, like Michigan and the Big Ten did.
9: Oh, there we
10: just
9: go.
10: Just changed. Yeah, that's right.
9: Bam.
10: Justin, I see you in there.
9: That was good. Okay, give it to us.
10: All right. So Indiana is a 23.5 point favorite.
9: So 21.5 is what I said. So that's what we're going to go
0: with. Yes. With it, Dave. Yeah.
10: Which is, you guys were complaining about my rules, and the rules actually benefited you
9: guys. Well, you said two. We actually changed it to 20.5, but I'm going to switch the rules up and say if I said it first, then it's going to count.
0: That's what we want. Yep, 21.
10: All right.
0: Yep.
10: All right. Well, okay. So I think that's a tad high. I think Northwestern can keep that within within three touchdowns.
9: If it wasn't, I mean, I don't know. Even if they stay with them, they're not going to be able to stay with them for, I think Northwestern's a solid team, and they're going to definitely go in there and fight. But even if they stay with them for a while, Cignetti's just eventually just going to put the hammer down. And there's no, let's make this a four-quarter game with Cignetti. He's going to just try and just like cut their throat if he gets up on them.
10: Now, we know that obviously Ohio State, Illinois is at noon. I'm actually really excited for this other one here. So we got Texas and Tennessee. That is going to be a lot of fun. What do you guys

0: 5.5. It's 5.5. Tennessee and Texas. Yeah.
1: 5.5? Mm-hmm. And you guys had Texas in your
2: Tennessee's
1: top five.
2: Freshman quarterback. I haven't seen him play. Like, I know he's 5-star. I'm going to call him all year. I'm going to call him Brandon Faison. It's Faison Brandon. He's not even like Isaiah with two first names. His first name is his last name. His last name is his first name.
0: So let's move on. Next game, Iowa at Michigan.
2: Iowa at Michigan.
0: Give me a spread.
2: So Michigan's
0: favorite. Do better
2: favored,
0: than the last
2: but not,
0: one.
2: But not better. Not by a lot. Michigan's favorite, don't you think? No?
1: Yeah, I think Michigan's favored, but not by very much. It's just probably like a 3.5, 4.5.
2: That's exactly what I was thinking. 3.5.
0: That would get you guys within the 2-point grace period.
2: 5.5?
0: It's 5.5.
2: Okay.
0: Way to go. I think that I might have a best bet. I think I might take the +5.5 with Iowa. I think that might be one of my best bets later. I watched Michigan and UTEP yesterday, and I know the second half got out of hand, but the first half, UTEP was right there
2: and
0: with
2: UTEP
0: them.
2: UTEP is terrible. They were 36-point underdogs, 36.5, and they still ended up covering. UTEP did, but Michigan did score some touchdowns to make it look a little respectable there. But yeah, you're right. A very bad UTEP team was playing with them.
0: Okay, next game that I'm going to pull out is Ole Miss is on the road taking on Florida. Ole Miss at Florida. What's the spread?
2: Florida coming off a win against Auburn, I believe,
0: That's correct.
2: Okay, and the game's at the Swamp?
0: It is at the Swamp.
2: What are we thinking?
0: Can you get within 2 points?
1: It feels like Ole Miss coming off this LSU game, maybe it's a little bit tighter in the Swamp. Maybe it's like a 6.5, 7.5 is what I immediately think of.
2: Florida?
1: Yeah.
2: Favored?
1: No, I think Ole Miss is still favored in this. Don't you think?
2: Home field is so.
1: Maybe we should bring it down.
2: I think if Ole Miss is favored, I think it's not by a lot. Because
1: let's bring it down then.
2: You want to say Ole Miss? What?
1: 2.5.
2: Okay.
0: Ole Miss favored by 2.5. That's your number. Well, it is a 2.5-point spread, but Florida. You got the wrong favorite.
1: Unbelievable!
2: You talked me into it.
1: Well, they just beat LSU at home last night. I cannot believe this. Florida.
0: I saw Isaiah driving you down the wrong path
2: team. I trust Isaiah. He's allowed to miss every once in a while.
0: You're in the back seat. Are you sure we're going the right way?
2: I could have pounded the table. I didn't.
0: Yeah.
2: I acquiesced quickly.
1: I can't believe that. I mean, I know one of my best bets is going to be right now. Florida, are you kidding? I can't believe it.
0: Next SEC matchup. Okay. Oklahoma is at Georgia. Addison, and there's a big Oklahoma guy. Didn't look good yesterday.
2: And didn't look good in Ann Arbor.
0: Obviously didn't look good in Ann Arbor, but they are taking on Georgia, who's looked fantastic. What spread do you guys think on this one?
2: And where's the game?
0: It's at Georgia.
2: Oh, geez. What do we think? Georgia 9.5?
1: I was thinking like 10 or 14 is still. I
0: 10
1: think,
0: or 14, that's a big difference.
1: That's in that range. And then I concur with Dave, and we kind of meet in the middle.
0: Okay.
1: I like 10.5.
0: All right. It's actually 13.5.
2: I like
0: that's
2: 11 and
0: loss
2: a half.
0: For you guys.
2: I like 11.5.
0: Should have went with the 14. And then the next one, the last one we'll do here for guessing the spread for next week's games. And this one is a Big Ten game that we all got to be pretty excited to watch. It is Oregon, USC. The game is at USC. Who's favored and by how much?
2: I bet you USC's favored.
1: I agree.
2: Because Oregon's look, I mean, we never would have said that coming into the year. And USC had some helium coming into the year, but no one thought Oregon would look this bad. But I don't think it's by that much. Do we think USC 3.5?
1: I was going to say 4.5, so let's do 3.5.
0: Get that buzzer ready, Isaiah. Because Oregon is favored by 2.5.
2: That's bananas.
3: Wrong.
0: That's a good pull out of you, Isaiah.
2: You know what else is bananas? Michigan fans, like our friend Justin from Hollywood Casino. But no, we like Justin other than that one thing. I've got a few things I don't like about him. I've got some friends that are Michigan fans. And I always say the same thing. Like, they're good guys except for this one fatal flaw that they have. And no, we're going to talk to our buddy Justin from Hollywood Casino next.
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6: 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When Washington Democrats needed Brown's vote, he gave it. Every time. Sherrod Brown voted with Biden, 97%. Schumer, 95. Bernie Sanders, 92. That was the Democrat Party he joined 50 years ago. But times have changed. 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SLF PAC is responsible for the content of this ad.
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10: Some of those lingering showers could continue into late this afternoon, but we do have some more showers and storms coming in later Sunday evening into overnight Monday. Lows tonight will get around to the low 60s, but take a look at this. Monday morning, we'll see highs right around the upper 60s again, just in time for the beginning of fall. I'm your 10 Weather Impact meteorologist, Lily Reed, with 97.1 The Fan.
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8: 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Scotty Vegas can't even pronounce most of the names of the tennis players he bets on. He doesn't care, as long as they win. 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
11: It's pretty wild because we've got the Bengals, the Browns, the Steelers all playing at 1 o'clock and they are all underdogs in their games. That's kind of a rare situation that we were talking about, Dave, you and I off air a little bit, that you have them all playing and they're all underdogs. I guess it's not surprising the Browns are an underdog, but that you got the Steelers and the Bengals and that we've got 3 1 o'clock games. Here's the thing. And I know that some people in the YouTube chat have been talking about, gosh, you know, you got they're showing the Browns game and I won't be able to watch the Bengals, or, oh, it's going to be hard to watch some of these games. Guess what? I got an easy solution for you. 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We welcome in Justin Schmoos here. He is one of the Sportsbook directors at, or Sportsbook managers at Hollywood Casino. And he's got a very ugly, disgusting jersey on. If you're watching on the YouTube feed, he's got a Michigan jersey on. He's a big Michigan fan. But seriously, though, when the games are going on and we've got 3 games like this and we want to watch them all, there's one place to do it, and it's the Keena. It's at the casino, at the Sportsbook.
12: There's no better spot. I got 80 feet of video wall. I have over 40 televisions. I have Sunday Ticket. I have every streaming service. We can play Netflix, Mike Tyson boxing to those Christmas Day games. We got everything.
13: Now, that's the good thing. Like, if even if you're not like a team, like a fan of like one of the teams around here, like the Bengals, Browns, Steelers, they have every game on. If you're only, they can have my team's game on. Like, yeah, if you're a Cardinals fan, doesn't matter. They will have your game on. And Scotty and I can attest, the food there is really good.
11: Yes.
13: So you get like the best setup you could imagine. And every game's on. And the food's really good.
11: Well, and there's a difference in going to a sports bar versus going to the sports book. Because at the sports bar, I feel like you got to turn your head to see multiple games. At the casino, I can just sit in my chair and my head doesn't have to move. It's not like I'm at a tennis match where I'm like going this way with my head and then this with my head and then back and forth and forth. No, I can just stare in one direction and see 8 games at once. It's perfection there, and we can't wait to get out there. We're throwing a party at 1 o'clock for the games, contests, all that good stuff. All right, we're gonna have fun, but I'm gonna get into it with you first here. As a Michigan fan, I want to ask you about the Western Michigan game, because I was sitting there, I was watching the game. I let a Michigan fan into my house. He's my brother-in-law, Chris. I love him, other than the fact that he's a Michigan fan. And he was watching the game with me, and he was angry the entire game, and I was up dancing around in the living room and having a good time with it. And then you guys got that extra second. Do you have any remorse for that extra second and pulling off that incorrect, invalid win?
12: They said it was valid after they went and checked the replay. We got to listen to the Big Ten officials talk about it. We saw the stadium clock showing a second where the TV clock didn't. So I think just NBC wasn't quite synced up to what it needed to be.
11: I want you to apologize on behalf of all of Michigan for what you guys did to Western Michigan, because that was not fair.
12: Kalamazoo's not a real big place. We'll apologize to Kalamazoo. It's okay. Sorry, guys.
11: It's ridiculous. It's ridiculous. All right. I want to talk a little bit about the promotions that you guys have for the month of October. What can people win? What can people do when they come out to the casino?
12: So, well, right now through September, I'm giving away 3 $1,000 Ticketmaster gift cards for making a $50 rated wager. So using your player's card when you make a bet, get you an entry, up to 10 entries per bet. That's going to be drawn on September 29th. I also have, during the entire month, your second chance giveaway. It's going to be $100 pin cash to three people on Tuesdays. You could make a $5 bet. And if that wager didn't win, you use your player's card, drop it in the drum. You could win $100 on a Tuesday. Coming in October, there's a certain player from Buffalo, one of the best in the league right now. And I'm going to be giving away an authentic autographed helmet and jersey of his.
11: Ooh. Yeah. Okay. So prizes throughout the month. That's going to be a lot of fun. I did want to ask you about what the betting is like for Ohio State and national championship. Obviously, here in Columbus, you guys take a lot of Ohio State futures money. I'm curious, what are some of the big bets that you're coming in and seeing people place as far as college football futures?
12: I have multiple over $5,000 wagers on the Buckeyes to win the national championship this year. I do have a guy that has came in every week since the middle of July, beginning of August, and he puts $100 each week on the Buckeyes to win the national championship.
11: Ooh.
12: He just keeps it going.
11: It's a nice little tradition he has.
12: Yeah, he's ready for it.
11: What's on your calendar today, honey? Well, on the calendar today is I got to go place my $100 bet on Ohio State to win it all. What about NFL? What are we seeing? I mean, I know that the Rams were a significant favorite to win the Super Bowl before the season. They lose the first game. What are we seeing as far as the bets coming in and what's the money on specifically for today and for the season for the NFL?
12: Today, we haven't really seen any real big bets, but I have seen lots of Bengals futures, like over their team total, with I think it was 10.5. Also, Bengals to win the division, Bengals to win the Super Bowl. We've been seeing tons of that. And then to couple with the guy with the high state bets, I have a guy that comes in every week and puts $50 on the Browns to win the Super Bowl. So,
11: Oh, dear. Is he okay?
12: Yeah,
14: I'm fine.
13: Oh, geez.
11: Isaiah.
13: That was good. That was good. I tell you what, like, I'll have to look up exactly what it is, but Ja'Marr Chase following a rare, I wouldn't even say it was a bad game. They just tried to take him out of the game. The Bengals were getting a bunch of turnovers. They won the game last week, but he had two receptions for 12 yards. When that happens, he tends to explode the next week. Now, he's playing against a really good defense on the road, but I'll have to look it up. I'll let the listeners know before the end of the show, but over Ja'Marr Chase's receiving yards today could be interesting, although, again, the Texans have a very good defense.
11: They do. However, last week, Buffalo put up a ton of yards and a ton of points on that really
13: good
11: defense.
13: But they have that one guy that, you know, one of our friends was probably talking about, maybe, I don't know.
11: Well, the Bengals have a pretty solid quarterback, too.
13: They do. I didn't even know he was talking about a quarterback. I thought he was probably talking about, like, their running back, Cook. But maybe he was talking about somebody else. Maybe, I don't know, maybe from Wyoming or something. I don't know. I don't know football very well.
11: Well, one of the things that we are doing with Hollywood this fall is every week we are doing five picks against the spread. And it's the four of us. It's Ryan Baker, Isaiah, Dave, and I.
13: We thought it was going to be against the spread, right? And then all of a sudden there's rules. This is what Scotty does. Scotty just breaks the rules.
11: Change the rules.
13: You should have said when anything that came in against the rules, you should have said that's against the rules. Instead, you're like, all right, cool, whatever.
11: Dave, I wasn't going to bring up your record in these against the spread picks.
13: I won two yesterday.
11: Okay, so you're 4-8.
13: Yes, I'll take it.
11: All right.
13: It's early, Scott. It's early.
14: People at the bottom can make their way up to the top.
13: It's early.
11: So now,
13: now that I know the rules of the contest, okay.
11: So what's great is we had this huge billboard, and this thing is enormous.
12: It's 8x10.
11: Wow.
12: It's huge.
11: Yeah.
13: I haven't seen it yet.
11: And what it has is it's got all of our faces in Fathead, and we have a little standings board, and it's how we are doing in our little contest. And it just so happens Isaiah and Dave's names or faces, I should say, are at the bottom.
13: We're saving the best for last for now, and then we'll just go by like order of like good looking. So it'll be like Isaiah, then me, and then y'all.
11: I thought you said you looked like a garden gnome in the picture.
13: That's because of whoever cut it up didn't do like maybe as good of a job as they should. Maybe photoshopped it a little weird just to try and make the Hollywood guys look better than us, because they're the Hollywood guys.
11: They are. So
13: yeah, all right, we're just the radio schlubs.
11: Good stuff. Anything else going on in the casino that we need to be talking about, Justin? Because I was there yesterday. It was crowded. It was fun. And the atmosphere for the game was awesome.
12: I think we're seeing a lot more volume in the casino. I mean, as if our sports book wasn't always packed for the games, but now that our new hotel is open, we're seeing a lot more people there on the weekends, getting a lot more energy and a lot more action. And then you guys had mentioned the sports book restaurant. And they just kind of revamped their menu a little bit. So here you see a couple handfuls of new items on there, too, when you go try it out today.
11: Ooh, is the steak still on there?
12: I believe so.
11: Okay, the steak, that's the key.
13: The steak that we get wasn't even on the updated menu the last time. It's like a secret menu that they just still give us.
11: You're right. We should hand out a pro tip for all of our On the Money listeners. It's not on the menu. And Matthew might get mad at me for even saying this on air.
13: Not if you're bringing in customers.
11: It's not on the menu. But if you go in and you order the steak is incredible.
13: Well, they do have a steak and seafood on there that's on the menu. But they also have one that's not on the menu. Is it called the Home Run or the MVP? It's one of the two.
11: Yeah. It's one of the two.
13: It used to be on the menu. Then they took it off.
11: Maybe we could get it. Maybe they could call it the On the Money Steak Lunch or Dinner.
13: They should. Wow. It's the best deal in Columbus.
11: It really is. It is an unbelievably good steak, and the price is will shock you how good it is.
13: We love it.
11: So
13: we also love this or that. Go ahead.
11: Can't wait to get to the casino. We're going to do it. We're going to party it up at 1 o'clock today. What we're going to do next is this or that. This is On the Money.
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13: All right, gents. First one for me. I mentioned earlier the last starting quarterback for Ohio State under 6 feet tall was Cornelius Green in 1975. Started for the Buckeyes from 73 to 75. Pretty good backfield they had back then with Cornelius Green at quarterback, and tailback's name is escaping. I think it's something like Archie Griffin, and they had Pete Johnson who tended to score like 30 touchdowns a year. How about that backfield? Cornelius Green at quarterback, Archie Griffin, Pete Johnson. But that was the last time Ohio State's had a quarterback start a game that was under 6 feet tall. Troy Smith listed at 6'1", probably more like 6 feet, but was not under 6 feet. All right, you guys getting with the 5'11", Luke Fahey. Well, one day, join Cornelius Green as a starting quarterback at Ohio State under 6 feet tall.
11: I guess my question to you on this question is, are you saying to start a season, or will he just start a game in a season?
13: Has to start, like, at least he has to like win the job. Like if he, yeah, it doesn't necessarily have to be the opener. Like let's say it's close and he doesn't win, but then he ends up winning the job and goes on. You have to consider him like he's the starting quarterback this year.
11: Okay.
13: Like at some point.
11: I'm going to say no. However, I do remember at training camp, the first thing you said to me, you walk up to me, I think it was the Friday camp, and you said, look, you got to watch Luke Fahey. Like, you would, like, he looks fantastic in camp. And then my first reaction was, that's a weird thing for you to come up and be the first thing you say to me. But then
13: I didn't even say hi.
11: No, it wasn't even hi, Scott. How's your day? You know, can I, you know, what's going on? No. Have you seen Luke Fahey? And you were very impressed. And so then I've watched him, and everything that I've seen from him since that day has been awesome. But no, I don't believe that he will be the starting quarterback at Ohio State.
13: I never would have said this, because I did say, like, even when I was saying things like that to you, I remember saying it in the spring, I'm like, I don't know if this kid's ever going to be a good starting quarterback here, but I bet you he will be a good starting quarterback somewhere in college football.
11: Yeah.
13: Maybe like a Lincoln Kienholz is what I was saying. Now, I tell you what, I get the feeling he will be, you know, the starting quarterback at Ohio State one day. Could be as early as next year if Julian goes pro. I'm going to say yes, he's going to join Cornelius Green as the last Ohio State quarterback to be under 6 feet tall.
14: I'm going back and forth here, because I think that he could be the starting quarterback at Ohio State, but I think that if Julian stays another year, it throws a whole wrench into him, into Tavian, on who wants to be here. Maybe they want to transfer elsewhere and play.
13: Especially Tavian.
14: I know. And so I think that I'm going to go with Fahey sticks around. It might not be next year, but maybe the year after that. I think he will be the starting quarterback, because yesterday he looked fantastic, and I hope he is, because he's an easy guy to cheer for. Underdog, he's kind of small. You know, hey, I'm a Browns fan. I like those underdog quarterbacks. A little chip on the shoulder. Don't tempt me. Here we go.
11: Oh, look at that, Isaiah.
13: He already wants Chambliss. You know he wants Trinidad Chambliss after what he saw last night. First overall, baby.
11: All right, when I'm looking at next week's schedule, there's a couple good Big Ten games, but I'm going to focus in on Oregon-USC, because to me it feels like that is going to be such a huge game as far as who's going to be contending to maybe make the playoffs out of the Big Ten, and Oregon needs it. Like, after losing to Oklahoma State, they cannot afford to lose this game on the road at USC. They're a 2.5-point favorite. I am, for my this or that, are you getting with Oregon wins on the road at USC, or USC stays undefeated and wins next Saturday night?
13: It's a great question, because I would have, and I think you guys probably are in the same boat here, if I didn't see what I saw yesterday with USC struggling greatly against Rutgers, and maybe Shiano just like was able to get a good game plan together, but they looked like one of the worst teams, if not the worst team in the country, through the first 2 weeks. Rutgers did, and they're right there with USC, only lost 42-35. That game was tied late. Do I have that right?
11: Yeah.
13: Rutgers was winning at various times in that game, leading. That being said, that USC had to go all the way from LA to close to New York City. They're playing at the Coliseum. Oregon's having a tough time with, you know, just doing simple things like not giving away their plays with their two new coordinators. It's going to be close. I could go either way on this. Give me USC.
11: So you know that my preseason pick to win the national championship was Oregon. You tried to talk me out of it because of them losing the coordinators. And now I see what Stein has done at Kentucky. And they pulled off one of the huge upsets of the college football season. The young season, Kentucky beats A&M yesterday, and they beat them soundly. I kind of still believe in this Oregon team. I think they find a way, and I think they win at USC and bounce back.
14: Last season, I made the mistake of holding on to a team I thought was going to be good in the preseason for way too long, with Clemson and with Penn State. So this season, I am not going to make the same mistake. I'm burying Oregon. I'm not going to go back on them now. I'm going with USC. I think it's done for the Ducks.
13: Ooh. Duck hunt. This is like the old Nintendo. He just went on a duck hunt right there.
11: I see a little wager between me and you guys on this game.
13: I wish we would have done it before the season when he's telling me how great they are. I'm like, dude, they're not only losing both coordinators are really good, and they promoted to Jags from within. Just a guy.
11: All right. I think you guys are going to sleep on Oregon, and they're going to be right back in the hunt.
13: And then, you know, okay.
11: The duck hunt.
13: I think Ohio State's going to take it to them here in Columbus, but we shall see.
14: Well, that'll be a third loss for the Dutch. Could they get in at 9-3? Scotty says maybe.
13: Not three losses. I think the only team that probably could is Ohio State. Like, let's say their losses are 1 point Texas. We know that happened at Texas. And let's say Texas ends up being like a top five team. They don't fall off. Let's say 3 points at Indiana, something like that. And then either like a real close loss at USC or a real close loss even to Oregon or at Iowa. But then they blow out one of those teams that, you know, that I just mentioned. If, you know, let's say they lost to USC, but they blew out Iowa, they blew out Michigan, they blew out Nebraska. 9-3 Ohio State with that schedule could get in. I think Oregon at 9-3 would have no chance at all because of that Oklahoma State game.
14: First one for me here for this or that. We've been through now 3 weeks of Ohio State football, and we're talking a lot about the young guys. So I want to hear Legend Bay or Chris Henry Jr., who has the bigger impact for Ohio State this season?
13: Assuming he's healthy, because I know he got banged up yesterday, but it sounds like he's okay. Legend Bay. I'm going to go with Legend Bay because they've got the other horses. I think next year, I keep saying this, and I still feel the same way, even though that was an electric touchdown by Chris Henry. And I like that it wasn't just him running past the DB and them throwing it like 70 yards down the field. Not that that would have sucked. I like that he had to like, it was like, oh, geez, this is not some 6'5 guy who's like a one-trick pony. No, no, not at all. He can take it and take it to the house. I still think Legend Bay because he brings something that they don't have offensively. He's that one spark plug on offense as far as a running back room where, you know, if you give him the ball in the jet sweep, he could take it all the way. You don't really get that feeling with the other Ohio State running backs. Or you could swing it out to him, he could take it all the way. Bo's got a little bit of that in him, but Legend's different. Where you look at wide receiver, obviously you got the best player in college football, in my opinion, Jeremiah Smith, who Chris Henry will take over for next year, but they also like Devin McEwen and Brandon Ennis, Brock Boyd. So, you know, not that Chris Henry Jr. Is extremely talented, but Bay brings a different element. So I am getting with Legend Bay. When we look back on it, we'll have, not by a mile, we'll have a bigger impact on the offense than Chris Henry Jr.
11: I'm trying to crystal ball seeing Ohio State in the playoffs and making a run in the playoffs and seeing like what impact Legend Bay has, what impact Chris Henry Jr. has. And I guess, yeah, I feel like Chris Henry Jr., because of that size and the ability, like I feel like he could catch multiple touchdowns. I could see, and I agree with you on Legend Bay and offering something that the other backs don't necessarily have. I just feel like Chris Henry Jr., the talent, give me Chris Henry Jr.
14: I'm going to lean with Bay for now. I think Chris Henry Jr. gets more run towards the end of the season. He has a couple guys in front of him still. I think he'll get more snaps, especially as we get closer to the playoffs. But with Bay, I'm going to stick with him for now. These next couple weeks, depending on kind of how they utilize him, obviously he's banged up a little bit. I just want to see him utilized more in the offense. Like, he does bring things that we don't have right now, but I want to see Arthur Smith be creative, how we're using him in the backfield. Maybe he's on the field with Bo, or he's on the field with Jacoby, but we just haven't seen him used like that. I mean, he had one, the little swing pass against Texas we saw. I'd like to see more of that with Legend Bay, but for now, I'll stick with Bay. Could change later on.
13: All right, my last one. Are you guys getting with today will be Deshaun Watson's final start for the Cleveland Browns, or are you not getting with that?
11: I'm getting with it. I'm getting with it. It just feels like that the momentum is going that way. I feel like they're going to have a really bad day. I feel like you're going to see Baker Mayfield have a really good day. And yeah, I'm getting with this will be it.
13: Yeah, I don't think they want to have, because like next week is obviously the Browns' home debut, playing the first two games on the road. I think they threw a bone to Deshaun, and next week I think they're going to move to Shador. So yeah, I'm getting with this will be Deshaun Watson's final start as a Browns uniform. I know, Isaiah, that's going to make you cry, but I think it's reality.
14: Today could be the final day, Deshaun. I mean, we've been saying this for a long time, I feel like, yeah. But for this time, I'm going to go with it's Deshaun's last start today. I know there were reports coming out this morning that they will reevaluate the quarterback situation after this game. If Deshaun plays in any way similar to how he did last week, there is no way you can trot him out at home in week three. So I'm going to say this is his last start.
11: So my last this or that was USC Oregon, Big Ten matchup next Saturday. Another Big Ten matchup next Saturday is Iowa at Michigan. Iowa is a 5.5-point dog. Which way are you going, Iowa or Michigan?
13: I like Iowa. Yeah.
11: Certainly pull off the upset.
13: Certainly to cover, but okay. If it was money line, if it was equal in the money line, I'd probably take Michigan. They looked so horrendous. And Western Michigan is going to be one of the better teams in the MAC. And I think those best teams in the MAC, you know, that's a different situation than like Kent State, for example. But Michigan's looked better. Although they were kind of clunky, yesterday. Give me Iowa to cover, but Michigan to win.
11: Yeah, I'm kind of in that same boat. I feel like this is going to be a low-scoring game that's going to be really tight, and I feel like Michigan pulls it out because it being at the big house. But I can't wait for that one. I think that'll be a fun one to watch.
14: I think Iowa's going to cover, but Michigan wins. I feel like for Michigan, if they're going to have a good season this year, it's going to be in a lot of tight games. I don't see them running away from a lot of these teams. And so I think they're going to probably get a gritty win against Iowa. It'll probably be a disgusting game watching those two teams match up. But I'll go with Iowa covering, Michigan win.
13: Next up, let's talk some Ohio State, Illinois next week. Illibuck is on the line, Scotty Vegas, and we're going to do some best bets. This is On the Money.
26: 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The Fan, Ohio's sports destination.
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5: 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Schumer, 95%. Bernie Sanders, 92%. That was the Democrat Party he joined 50 years ago. 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SLF PAC is responsible for the content of this ad.
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11: 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We're throwing a party. 1 o'clock for the Bengals, the Browns, and the Steelers. We're going to watch all the games out there. We have little footballs with players' names on it. We're going to throw those balls out. As those guys score touchdowns, we're going to give away gift cards. We're going to give away Ohio State homage shirts. It's going to be a blast. 1 o'clock out at the Sportsbook at Hollywood Casino Columbus. All right, it is time now for our best bets. And looking at the board, I'm going to do a 1 o'clock parlay where I'm going to do the Bengals at +3.5. Yes, I'm moving that a little bit, but Bengals +3.5, Steelers +7.5 against the Patriots. And then I'm going to take the Bucks on the money line against the Browns. You do those three together, you get +150. I'm doing that because I gave away a three-way parlay last week that were money lines on best bets, and those came through, and the odds were about +150, so I'm going back on that train. Looking at a couple other best bets, I'm looking at next Saturday's college football slate, and Oregon -2.5 at USC. I look at USC's defense. I see a lot of problems. They struggle with Rutgers. They traveled all the way to Rutgers. Now they're traveling all the way back to play Oregon. I think Oregon is going to get it together a little bit. Oregon's going to have an extra day of rest. I got Oregon -2.5 at USC. Dave, what's your best bets for today?
13: I was going to consider going with Ja'Marr Chase, you know, because he typically has a big-time bounce back when he has, and I don't think he played poorly last week, but when he doesn't have good stats, he had 2 catches for 12 yards last week. He typically then has a huge week the next week. But I looked it up. I don't really like the value as much as I thought it would. The over-under is 85.5 receiving yards, because this is a, I still think he's going to have a good game, but this is a good Houston Texans defense. They might even have a couple of end arounds, so it would be rushing stats, not receiving. So I'm going to stay away from that. So another one I like, though, T. Higgins is a little lower than what I thought it would be, again, against a very good Houston defense, but give me the over of 55.5 receiving yards for T. Higgins. Over 55.5 receiving yards. Same game, I'm going with C.J. Stroud. This is a little lower than what I expected. I know Nico Collins is not out there, but the Bengals defense seems like they're going to, you know, if you look at week one and even like some of the things they did in the preseason, they're going to be aggressive and get some sacks and get some turnovers, but they're going to give up some yards. Even last week, Baker was moving the ball, and the Bengals would just turn them over. I like over 215.5 passing yards for C.J. Stroud. Not a huge number. 215. I think Stroud's going to get 216 passing yards today against this Bengals defense, which is improved, but still, it's not like some like elite defense. So I think even without Nico, he can get that done.
11: And we have some passionate golf fans that listen to this show. Spieth Skies is one of them. I did want to make note. So Neil Shipley is a Buckeye, and he is actually in the lead looking for his first ever PGA Tour win. It is the Biltmore Championship. He is in the lead. He's got a one-shot lead over Ben Coles today. So we'll be rooting hard for Neil Shipley to get that first win. That's kind of cool.
13: Definitely, that'd be awesome. And looking at Ohio State next week, big noon kickoff again. I like these. I think the fans are okay with games like yesterday being at noon. I bet if the typical Ohio State fan would rather this be a 3:30 game next week, not necessarily a night game. I do think Oregon's going to be a night game. That's my gut feeling. I haven't heard anything from sources. My gut feeling is Oregon at Ohio State will be a night game. But let's look at this Illinois game. Illinois is a solid team. Bielema has done a good job there. And I know Arkansas is a terrible place to try and win, but he was awful at Arkansas. He was really good at Wisconsin. It's almost like we overlooked the fact that he did nothing at Arkansas, but he's done a good job at Illinois. Buckeyes opened as a 27.5 point favorite. It's dropped a little bit, 26.5. That sounds about right to me. I think Ohio State's going to take care of business, but by no means is this a gimme game. I'm glad it's in Columbus.
11: Yeah, and just to give people kind of a little heads up on Illinois and what their season has looked like so far. So in week one, they beat UAB, a really terrible UAB team, 42-23. That's a lot of points given up to UAB. Then they lost to Duke 31-27, and that was a home game for Illinois, so losing at home to Duke. And then they won yesterday 48-10 over Southern Illinois. So
13: the Salukis.
11: The Salukis, yeah, decent basketball program. Not a lot in the football department, but so they've given up a lot of points. Yeah, 23 to UAB, 31 to Duke. So I could see the OSU offense putting up some big numbers next week.
13: And they have a solid starting quarterback, veteran, Caden Hauser, but like he's a downgrade from their previous one, Altmaier. I thought he was a solid quarterback. Nothing great, but I think, you know, they've downgraded a little bit at quarterback this year. So the Buckeyes should be fine next week. Yeah, it's interesting. I mean, you look at this schedule, it might not be quite as daunting as we expected. If Oregon, I'm not saying they're going to be this year's Penn State, but I'm not saying they're not going to be.
11: Yes, you are. You love it.
13: I'm not going to say. Well, I did think that they were like overrated coming in, and everybody was overlooking the fact that they lost both coordinators and promoted from within. It went like they went out and got like the best guys they could find. I don't think Dan Lanning's going to get fired before he comes to Columbus, though. So it won't be quite Penn State. That was crazy to me. By the way, James Franklin.
11: Doing great at Virginia Tech so far.
13: It did feel like a good fit, didn't it? Mm-hmm. And it is. All right, that is our show for today. Thank you very much for joining us. For Scotty Vegas and Isaiah Jacob, I am Dave Biddle. Up next on the Fantas pregame coverage of the Cleveland Browns at the Tampa Bay Buccaneers. This has been On the Money.
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20: 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His second of the day!
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23: Week 2 of the NFL season leads the Browns to Florida for the second time in 7 days. Today, the heat is back, but so is the turf that had to be replaced on Wednesday after 2 Bruno Mars concerts and a South Florida football game last night. It's the Browns and Buccaneers right here on the Browns Radio Network. He's Tyvis Powell. I'm Andy Baskin. Hello. I know you're feeling good today. I feel good today. You know, everyone needs a little Kent State in their life. And maybe the Browns could have a little bit of that luck today as well.
24: Well, listening to those field conditions you just said, they better be out there making sure that they're warming up really well to see how that turf is. You know, obviously you go out there and you see what cleats works, what studs you need. Do you need longer? Do you need shorter? Are you going molded? Are you going with the studded ones? These are the things that you got to do in the pregame to make sure that you have a good game. Because once that ball is kicked off, there is no such thing as an excuse.
23: Today's pregame show is brought to you by Ballybet. Bring more fun to your fandom with Ballybet Sportsbook app, the best place to bet the Browns please bet responsibly. Let's talk responsibly too about the Browns, who you're back in Florida. You're gonna feel the heat. You know, I think one of the stories that wasn't talked about this week very much was how hot it was last week in Jacksonville, especially during that second half. Now, I thought that the Jaguars took their foot off the gas a little in the second half, yeah. But it was still nasty and hot, and they're going to get more of that today with some bad turf.
24: Well, the good news is they've already experienced what it's like, you know, so obviously hydrating and getting your body right was at an all-time high this week. You know, they're going to literally look at the film and say, hey, you remember how you felt in the third and fourth quarter? Well, if you don't want to feel like that, make sure you hydrate. And so those guys are going to be extremely motivated to do that. Obviously, you want a faster start. That's probably the number one thing that you want. You think when you watch last week's game, after the first interception, it just kind of all went downhill from there. And then before you knew it, it was like 24-0. So you want a faster start. And I'm really watching the defense today. I want to see those guys bounce back because I think the offense has been up and down for the past few years, mostly down. But when you think about the defense, that's been a top 5 unit for, I don't know, the last 3 seasons maybe. So to see them give up that many points and see how easy it looked for Trevor Lawrence, that's where I was alarmed.
23: Take a look at Deshaun Watson and what happened last week. I do think I don't want to say it was overreaction because it really wasn't a good performance by the entire team. It wasn't just him. Yeah. And I do think we tend to want to point the fingers at coaches and quarterbacks after every loss.
24: Yeah.
23: And I do think there was a little perspective on Deshaun that may have been missed about, you know, having all that time off in between, trying to get back into a rhythm of things. I don't know. Can you be mad about the way they prepared for week one? Maybe, but it's still not the same as playing 4 quarters against an NFL team when everyone's in 5th gear.
24: Yeah.
23: And so finally he had a chance to go back out in the field and do that. It didn't work out the way Browns fans wanted. I'm sure it didn't work out the way he wanted it either. But, you know, can we give him a little slack for last week?
24: I think so. I think that you have to, if you're truly looking at it, you know, you're taking all your biases and putting them to the side, and you're truly just evaluating it as it is. This is a quarterback that hasn't played in 2 years. So you knew that it would be something there. However, I thought that he started off the game really well. It was going really good until the first interception. I mean, they did a really good job. Todd Monken scripted those first 15 plays to obviously get him confidence, and they were moving the ball really well down the field, and then the pick came. So then once the pick came, I was like, okay, he's faced adversity early. How does he respond? And then he just never really got it going after that. Now, you look at the box score, 16 for 22. That's not bad. You know, for a guy who hasn't played in 2 years, that's not bad. And then when you go back and you watch the all 22 and you look at, you know, the coverages that Jacksonville was doing, I thought they did a really good job with their secondary creating a lot of double teams. I think that for us, you know, our offensive line's got to do a better job of holding up, because you can't run these 2 and 3 man routes. When you do that, that allows those guys to be double teamed and stuff like that. So Todd has to trust that he got the protection. His guys is going to give the quarterback all the time that they need to be able to go through his progressions and get the ball out. I want to see more 3 and 4 man routes, because you can't double everybody when you do that. And I think we kind of gave Jacksonville an easy way to be able to stop you defensively. And then obviously you want to be able to run the ball. I thought that was the part that was alarming as well. Coming into the season, we spoke on how we thought Quinshon Judkins would be a huge part of this. The run game, for whatever quarterback it was going to be, you wanted to have a strong run game. A quarterback's best friend is a run game. So to see those guys get shut down in that aspect, you know, Quinshon not doing well and Dylan Sampson getting hurt, that to me is something that needs to be fixed for this game. You have to run the ball to take pressure off of those quarterbacks.
23: Tyvus, it is a unique position, obviously, and it doesn't really matter what the last names are. The backup quarterback in Cleveland will always be the most popular guy when things aren't going right for the starting quarterback. Mm. That's throughout the history of the team. How much does that play into the pressure that Deshaun has to wipe away and not think about? I mean, you know, the fans are ready to make a switch. They were ready to make a switch before the season even started.
24: Yeah.
23: But if a coach acts like that, he becomes a fan at some point. He'll be sitting in the stands with him.
24: Yeah.
23: So, you know, Todd had to make a hard decision. He made the decision. I think if I was playing for him, I would really respect him for having my back.
24: Yeah.
23: But is Todd have to make a decision after this game?
24: I think so.
23: Or during this game, even.
24: I think so. I think that you don't want this season to end too early. And if it looks bad, you know, and things aren't going, then you got to have somebody in there that's going to give it a spark. So it's going to be interesting to see Deshaun. Obviously, he hears all the stuff. You know, I know a lot of athletes say, yeah, I don't pay attention to social media. That's baloney. Yes, they do. So he hears all that. He sees the pressure and all those things, and he knows what's at stake. You know, before this season even kicked off, I spoke about how Deshaun has to look at this year as like, this could potentially be my last year in the league. And if I'm playing to play after this season, what would that look like? What would my preparation be? It's funny because he's put all this hard work in. You know, everybody talks about how he's put all this extra work in to get himself ready to be able to play in these games. Now that you get to the games, show them why you deserve to be here past this season. And even if it's Cleveland, if it's somewhere in the NFL, show another team why you deserve another chance, another contract after this season. And like I said, I think the more he gets reps, the more the rust goes off. I didn't put the loss totally on him. Like I said, I went back and watched the tape. God, Jacksonville had a really good game plan. I think that he was trying to do too much at times, you know, and that's the competitive nature in him. He feels like, you know, once things ain't going, what can I do to get this offense going again? And I think it just kind of put him in situations that, you know, maybe he was able to do 5-6 years ago. That probably doesn't work anymore. So I think he's got to get the ball, continue to get the ball out, play your game. I think when you saw him in that first preseason game, they had a really good game plan of him getting the ball out, getting into his guys. They was able to drive down the field. Just once you make a mistake, don't be afraid. I think he got a little skittish in the second half because there was a couple of plays where guys were open, but he kind of didn't want to pull the pin and let the ball go. So I think it's a learning experience. I'm interested to see what he looks like today.
23: Tyvus, how hard is it for a head coach to go to the bullpen, especially during a game?
24: Yeah.
23: And, you know, we think about it, every other position, they can switch out. You can switch out running back. You can switch out a lineman if you think somebody's not playing well. Mm-hmm. And it goes off kind of without a hitch. Wide receivers real easy. Defensive backs, right? The quarterback is just a different world. And the decision to go to the bullpen when you're a starting quarterback is, you know, that's on the head coach. And the head coach is the one that's got to, you know, walk out to the mound and take the ball from him.
24: Yeah. You know? I think it just, it kind of goes off of what have you seen out of that backup? Is he ready for this moment? You know, has he prepared? Have I given him reps in practice to where if we need to go to him, he's comfortable? Am I comfortable with running whatever game plan it might entail? You know, the one thing about Ty Monken is they say he's not married to one game plan. He builds his game plans based on the quarterback. So if you're making that pivot, are you comfortable being able to make that switch on that game plan mid-game and be able to do that? That's all up to him. I think that it one of those things that if it's not going well, it doesn't hurt. You know, you're down 24-0. It doesn't hurt right. At this point. You know, you need some type of spark to try to at least see some positive offense out there. So, and we get in a similar situation, I wouldn't be shocked if he goes to the bullpen.
23: What did you think of the offensive line last week? And I can tell you, in a week that kind

0: love for them to get to the second level, create some things for Quinshon Judkins. I also think Quinshon also was a couple of gaps that he missed. When you go back and watch the tape, you can tell that he's also shaking some rust off as well. So hopefully that offensive line continues to get more push on that offensive line, creating some seams for these running backs. And I thought in protection-wise, I thought they was fairly decent. Obviously, in the NFL, if you give a quarterback 3 to 4 seconds, the ball got to come out. You know, anything after that, that's kind of on the quarterback. And I seen they went back and credited all the 5 sacks on Deshaun and not the offensive line. So with that being said, then they pretty much did their job.
1: All right. Baker Mayfield, 3 fumbles last week against Cincinnati.
0: Oh, yeah.
1: I would think this would be, you know, if you're anywhere near him on defense, you are going for the ball.
0: Yeah, every time. I think they probably worked that drill to no ends this past week. Rip, strip, punch at the ball every time. He's showing that he will give it up. So that's the thing. And then obviously with Baker, it's going to be a lot of emotions there. So he might try to fit something in the hole. Make sure you make him pay when he does.
1: All right. We'll be talking a lot more about all these things over the next 2 hours as we get ready for kickoff in Tampa Bay. Coming up next, former NFL running back and current NFL analyst for CBS. He is Robert Turnin. He'll be on the call for this one alongside Tom McCarthy and Tiffany Blackman against CBS, the NFL on CBS, and he will join us next. He'll break down the matchup. 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
3: Browns in Tampa Bay today. They're on the Gulf Coast. They'll face the Buccaneers and former Browns quarterback Baker Mayfield. Mayfield 23 of 28 last week against Cincinnati, but had three fumbles in that game. He's Tyvus Paul, and today on television, you will be able to listen to Robert Turbin. Played for the Browns for a little bit there, played for the Seahawks, and played for the Colts. And today, he is on CBS television. We are honored to have him on the show. In fact, two guys that probably just passed each other in the night in the locker room between Indianapolis, Seattle, and Cleveland. Am I right? Am I right? How are you doing?
4: I'm doing great. I'm doing great. Appreciate you guys having me on the show.
3: Well, we're excited to have you on. But give me your thoughts on today's game and what we're about to witness, because, you know, there's a lot of talk throughout the week here about what's going on with the Browns quarterback situation and the chance to look at the past on the other side of the field.
4: Well, there's always a lot of talk around the quarterback position in Cleveland seemingly over the last handful of years. But, you know, in terms of the game, it's going to be about the ball. You know, both teams last week in week one did not do a good job taking care of the football. So that's going to be the priority, you know, I think, in this game. But for Cleveland, they got to figure out a way to get Quinshon Judkins going. And it's unfortunate because the game got away from them a little bit early against Jacksonville last week. But if Deshaun Watson is going to be your leading rusher, you're not going to win a lot of games. And so offensively, for more productivity, they got to find a way to get that run game going.
5: You know, Rob, when you looked at the film, when you looked at Quinshon Judkins, was it more when that rushing game wasn't working, was it more that Quinshon missed gaps, or was it that the offensive line didn't get the push?
4: Well, it was really a combination of both. And, you know, when you get down in a game early like that, your plays come a little – they become a little bit predictable. And so I don't think Quinshon Judkins really had a chance to really get off, just because, you know, it just felt like the Jacksonville Jaguars kind of knew what was coming. And you got to give them credit, because – they were the number one run defense in the NFL, you know, last year. So you already knew it was going to be a challenge. But when you go down early like that, you know, not only do you become predictable, but the run game starts to kind of get out of the game plan a little bit.
3: What did you think of Deshaun last week? You know, a lot of people just want to get wrapped up in the hype of things, but there is a reality of the fact that, you know, he hasn't played in 2 years.
4: Exactly. So you could tell the rust. There were some inaccuracies there. There was obviously some operational things that, you know, he can clean up in terms of recognizing what the defense is doing a little bit early and putting the protection in the right place, or just trusting his hot reads. But I think with more repetition, some of that stuff will start to become familiar with him again. And so that's why I think he deserves a little bit of grace in terms of his performance. If you look at how he finished that game, I believe he was 5 for 5. For like 100 yards and a touchdown, that one to Denzel Boston. And so, man, can that finish to the game carry over into a stronger start to this game? I think so, but it remains to be seen.
5: What is the key matchup for the Browns that they could take advantage of offensively in this game?
4: I think it's the middle of the defense, the in the run game. And so it's interesting, because it's like, oh, you got Vita Vea right there. But if you look at the Tampa Bay Buccaneers defensively from guard to guard, okay, so left guard to right guard, and you run those duo plays and you run those inside zone plays, they give up over 5 yards a carry in those type of runs, which is surprising, because you got Vita Vea and some of those guys in the middle of that Tampa Bay defense, but it's actually a weakness for them, as opposed to on the edge, they do a better job holding teams to about 3.5 yards per carry there. And so I think matchup-wise, in terms of trying to get this run game going, if they can get some stuff going there, A to B gap, guard to guard, they can have some success.
3: One of the other bright spots for the Browns, I know fans are looking forward to this and seeing a bright future, is at the wide receiver spot. What'd you think of Austin? What'd you think of Concepcion last week?
4: Well, I thought they both, you know, really played well. And week one is just it's a building block for them. It's a learning experience for them. But it's also a confidence booster for them. You look at that touchdown at the end of the game for Denzel Boston. That's one of those plays where, you know, you wake up the next morning and say, man, you know, I can do this. You know, I went up against a starting corner in the NFL and beat him deep for a touchdown. What a confidence builder for that. And for Casey Concepcion, I think it's a little challenging for him because they're asking him to do a lot of stuff as a rookie. Play the Z, play the F, you know, learning different positions at wide receiver. But he told us in our meetings that, you know, he had a welcome to the NFL moment on his fumble because, you know, he's so used to the college level. And even at practice, you make a guy miss and all of a sudden you got space. Well, in the NFL, there's no league that does tracing better than the NFL. Those defensive linemen at the line of scrimmage, they rush the passer and they get out when the ball is out and they come chase you down. And that was a good example of it right there. So these guys, man, they're young, they're learning, but, man, the potential is sky high for these guys.
5: Obviously, one of the big storylines in this game is Baker Mayfield going up against Deshaun Watson, the guy who the Browns essentially traded him away for. Is he able to – do you think he's able to manage his emotions in this, or do you think he'll be just too fired up and that could lead to some mistakes?
4: No, I think he's going to be able to manage his emotions just fine. And he talked about how his motivations have – evolved over the course of his career. He really used a lot of outside hate and doubt and, you know, situations like being moved on from the Browns, you know, as his motivation. But, you know, he's married and he's got children, and so his life is just different now, and he feels like he's sort of established a new home for himself in Tampa Bay. And so a lot of his motivation now comes from that, you know, comes from being a father and, you know, building a legacy within his own family. Now, as competitors, I will tell you, as a former player, we always going to have those things in the back of our mind. They're always going to drive us a little bit, but it's just not the biggest factor for Baker anymore. So I don't think he'll be distracted at all.
3: What do you think of Todd Monken in his debut? It was interesting to hear him say after the game, look, as much as people want to look at everything else, it's on the coaching. We got to coach better. We got to be better. And, you know, he said, I wait 60 years to get here. And he said that a couple times. I think he's off to a good start here in Cleveland as far as the fans are concerned. But I'm just curious your thought as an outside perspective on it.
4: No, I mean, I thought he did great. And the thing about Todd Monken is he's not afraid to challenge his team. He knows he's got a young team. And he talked about, okay, you know, how much are we going to use the youth as an excuse, and how much of that are we going to say, you know, we got to be accountable to be able to execute what we're doing, you know? So, okay, as a coach, I'm going to shorten the plays in the huddle, all right, so we can get out in and out of the huddle more quickly, but I'm still going to have, you know, alerts and audibles and things of that nature in the play call because that's what you do in the NFL. So I can't completely vanilla what we're trying to do offensively because this is still the league. And so, you know, we got a young team and we got to learn, you know, how to be pros, you know, in this league. And so I like the fact that he's challenging his team in that way and is not going to shy away from doing so even when the team struggles.
5: You know, Ter, one of the things that's been good around Cleveland has been the defense. And last week, the game kind of got away from them so fast. What was the most alarming part about watching the defense last week that they need to improve?
4: Well, they couldn't get a pass rush. You know, that's been sort of the calling card defensively for the Cleveland Browns over many, many years, man. The front seven has always kind of been a strong suit, and really the secondary has been strong too, but they get a little bit overlooked just because you always had Myles Garrett and you always had pressure on the quarterback. You know, you're good against the run game, and so that front seven just wasn't there last week, and that was the biggest shocker to me. And, you know, I think it's fair to ask, with the new implementation of what they're doing defensively scheme wise you know, does it fit? All the players are saying the right thing, and as a former player, that's what you do. You know, you support your coach, you support everybody that is, you know, working towards the same goal, which is, you know, which is winning ball games. But I think the biggest key for them is that you can tell that they're still learning a new system out there, and it's time to win games right now. It's the regular season. So a lot of work to be done on the defensive side.
3: Robert, just we were hearing that the turf is not looking too good today because they had a couple concerts, college game there yesterday. Is that how much of a factor is that going to be in today's game, especially coming from a running back spot?
4: Well, at least it's warm, so maybe the field is drying up, and you hope that the folks got out here, the landscapers got out here early and you know, did some things to try to take care of the field. But you got to wear those longer cleats probably if it's feeling a little soft down there.
5: The most important question of the day, did you bring an extra shirt this
3: Yeah,
5: time?
3: Did you get a – you should have we have plenty of good men's places here where we can get you some new shirts.
4: Ah, man. No, I you know what? I'm all good today, man. I stretched and everything like that. No rips, no tears. So I'm good to go this time.
3: One less rep this morning while you were working out. That's all. Just one less rep.
4: One less rep, man. Yeah, one less rep, and I was able to fit into the shirt and coat without a problem.
3: All right, last question for you. What happened to your Aggies yesterday?
4: They got blown out.
3: You know? Problem for Cleveland fans is that it was on after the Ohio State game yesterday, so I was like, oh, this is interesting. Utah State and Utah, and I was like, oh. And then I was like, oh, man. I felt bad. I was rooting for the underdog, man.
4: Yeah, you know what? It's going to be it's looking like I was on the call week one when they played at home against Idaho State, and we got our butts kicked in that game. And, you know, I didn't even want to show my face in public after that game, for crying out loud. And so, but it was an indication of, you know, perhaps of things to come this season. And we might be looking at a long one.
3: Oh, that's all right. I'll root for your Aggies anytime. They're always happy to do that for those teams that are playing against the big ones, especially in that mountain region. Yeah, thank you. Yeah. Thank you. We appreciate you. Have a great game, course. Robert.
4: I appreciate it. Anytime.
3: We'll talk to you soon. Robert Turbin, he's on the call today for CBS. Little Caesars is a proud partner of your Cleveland Browns. 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Coming up next, we'll get the official injury report with Nathan Zagura. 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
3: About 90 minutes to kickoff between the Browns and the Tampa Bay Buccaneers. They obviously start the season on the road with two games in Florida, Jacksonville last week, and now they are in Tampa Bay this week. Next week, they will be home for the home opener, 1 o'clock kickoff against Carolina, and then a quick turn when they take on the Pittsburgh Steelers Thursday night football on October 1st. Let's get all of what we need to know about what the roster is going to look like today. It's our injury report, and it is brought to us by our friends at Elk and Elk Injury Law Firm, proud partner of the Cleveland Browns. Hello, Nathan Zagura.
21: Hello, Andy Baskin. Good to be with you. For the Browns today, Taylen Green once again will be inactive, but he is the emergency third quarterback. Joining him out, linebacker Justin Jefferson, safety Daniel Thomas, cornerback Toriano Pride Jr., center Parker Brailsford, and guard Tevin Jenkins. So no real surprises there. Jenkins out due to injury. Austin Barber will start again at right guard, but I believe that is Austin Barber's job going forward now. Buki Watson, Nathaniel Watson will be up for the Browns today as well. So team at full strength, opportunity to get to 1-1, taking on the Buccaneers here today in another hot one in Florida.
5: When you look at the matchup of the rookie versus Vita Vera, what do you expect to see there?
21: Well, you got to give him some help, and you're going to have Elton Jenkins next to him, which I think is very helpful. And Vita Vea, he'll move around on both sides, so both of those guys on the interior and the center, Elton Jenkins, will get their opportunities at him. I think he's a guy you probably have to double. That's kind of been historically what you have to do, and one of the reasons why the Bucs have been such a good run defense. And so for today, I think the Browns, when they're going to run, you got to try to red it on the edges a little bit, get Quinshon Judkins going, and I want to see him get some of those what I call long handoffs, whether it be in the screen game, whether it be in the swing game. Get him on the edge. Get him in space with an opportunity. We saw last week his most successful play, just a swing pass, makes a guy miss. Boom, picks up 16 yards. So Browns got to find a way to get that going, because if not, Todd Bowles is just going to blitz you into oblivion. And with a new offensive line, five new guys playing just their second game together, two of them playing just their second game in the NFL, I think it's absolutely critical for the Cleveland Browns that they get that opportunity to slow down that passing game and that pass rush, of the Tampa Bay Buccaneers.
3: Nathan, you know, you look back at last week and you're trying to find some silver linings, and I think Austin Barber is one of the silver linings from last week in a game that, you know, I'm sure we'd all like to throw out the window. Your thoughts on him and how quickly this thing has matured for him to be able to be a starter, and as you said, you think it's his gig for the rest of the way out.
21: Yeah, it's incredible, honestly. This is somebody who had two one-on-one reps as a guard his freshman year at Florida, plays tackle his whole career there, and then all of a sudden, you know, here he is in the NFL starting in week one, and again against a tough matchup. So he had a tough matchup down there against Eric Armstead, and now he's going to have Vita Vea, so very difficult start, but yeah, he played very well. He's Pro Football Focus's highest graded offensive lineman. Again, I don't know necessarily what that means, but he certainly did not look out of place in that game, and that certainly is a good sign for the Browns.
3: All right, last question. Did you guys buy Jerod some, I don't know, galoshes or something, some plastic boots for the sidelines? How bad does that feel?
21: It's terrible, but right now it's dry, so okay. I think he's okay. It's just the sod, because of all the rain here and the fact that there was, again, a game last night, just hasn't gotten the chance to, like, solidify. So there are a lot of seams. I don't think that this is a very good or very safe playing surface right now, and I'm certainly hopeful today that the sod and some of those seams do not get anybody or take anybody out today.
3: All right, just make sure you wear your cleats with Andrew in the booth and you'll be fine.
21: Yes, exactly.
3: We'll talk to you later, Nathan. Thank you. All
21: right, thanks, guys.
3: All right, there you have it. That's the injury report brought to you by our good friends at Elk and Elk Injury Law Firm. Coming up next, we're going to take a look around the rest of the AFC North ahead of today's Week 2 action. 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
3: 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All right, Typhus, let's go around the AFC North. We start with Pittsburgh following the Steelers' week one win over the Falcons. Mike McCarthy's team's going to head on the road to take on the New England Patriots today. And Mike Vrabel, as the Pittsburgh head coach said, there is plenty, plenty, plenty to improve on following their week one win.
4: I didn't think I did a great job getting the players into a rhythm at certain parts of the game. I thought we had some really good sequences where it, you know, looked like we were getting ready to take off. But my experience in the league, it's unfortunately the way it goes in September. September football, I think it's well documented, especially since the CBAs. Being an individual that was in the league prior to that, it's, you know, teams come out of training camp a little differently. Being the head coach of a young team, I understand the anxiousness of that, you know, making sure trying to get your team ready to play. Trust me, we don't have this all figured out in any part of our team, and that's exciting. We won the game, and we have a tremendous amount of things to work on.
3: It's interesting. You know, we talk back. Now you're, you know, three preseason games, but two-a-days don't exist. Do you even have two-a-days in your lifetime?
5: Yeah.
3: High school?
5: Don't do that. I might have been actually in college. I might have been the last class to do two-a-days in college. Yeah. Sorry, it's not fun. Two-a-days was one of the ones that every time I went out there, I was like, I can't believe that we're having another practice. But no, when you look at Pittsburgh last week, to me, although Mike Tomlin's not there, that defense still has that Mike Tomlin mentality, yeah. You know, where it was like, you know what? Offense is struggling today. We're going to take it upon ourselves. And TJ White picks the jumps up, picks it, takes it to the house. They win the game. So at the end of the day, they still have that Tomlin mentality, although he's not in the building. That offense has got a lot of talented weapons. You know, they get Michael Pittman, you got DK Metcalf, Jaylen Warren, Darnell Washington, Pat Freiermuth. Like those guys, it will come together at some point. That defense got to continue to hold on and continue to do what they've always done and help that offense out until they figure it out. And when they do, I think that will be a really good offense.
3: All right, let's stick with the offense in Pittsburgh for a second. Steelers quarterback Aaron Rodgers was asked about wide receiver Roman Wilson being tied for second in targets in week one. He had 6 targets in that win.
7: The Roman, you always talked highly of him. He was tied for a second on the target list last week. What have you seen from last year to this year?
8: I don't give a shit about the target list.
7: Well, what do you think about his improvement?
8: I love Roman. I think he's done a great job. You know, I think there's going to be a player or two that he makes that allows him to take off. But I thought he played fast last week. I thought he played decisive, and I think he's just going to keep on getting better.
9: Why do you not give a bleep about the target list?
8: Because the ball goes to the open guy. So I don't want to hear people talking about. Nobody in the locker room talks about their targets. So that's all for you guys to talk about.
3: Note to self, don't ask Aaron Rodgers about targets.
5: I mean, I like it. I get it. You know, I like the fact that he's trying to make it seem like he doesn't have any divas as wide receivers, because there's been plenty of times that receivers have come out and said targets. I'm not getting no targets. So to hear him say that he's not worried about that and he's looking for the open guy, I mean, that's what you're supposed to do essentially as a quarterback. And I mean, I want them to get DK Metcalf a little bit involved, but I like Roman Wilson. I liked him when he was with the Wolverines. I thought he was a pretty scrappy guy, and hopefully he's figuring things out in the league.
3: All right, let's go to Cincinnati now. The Bengals are coming off of a win over the same Buccaneers that the Browns are going to face today. And Cincinnati, well, they have Houston on the road. As Joe Burrow knows, this is a key one early on in the season.
11: This is a big week for us. You have to find that line of aggressiveness, but also understanding what kind of front that they have and making sure you don't turn a bad play into a worse one. But we'll certainly pick our spots to be aggressive. They'll give us some opportunities, but you have to pick those wisely. Sometimes you got to make a little something out of nothing. And, you know, I pride myself in being able to do that. So that'll continue to be part of my game.
3: Thoughts on Burrow and the Bengals week one?
5: I thought the defense looked really good. I was a little alarmed at the fact that Ja'Marr Chase only had one catch. So I know that they're going to try to feature him, and they're going to need him, obviously, against that Houston's defense. But the defense, for me, for Cincinnati, is what stole the show. You know, obviously, you heard so much. They spent so much money in trying to get all these guys in the offseason and spending draft picks on trying to get guys. And I wanted to see how it came together. And, I mean, they forced three fumbles on Baker to win a game. So if that's what they're going to be, then that's the team that might be in the Super Bowl conversation for the entire season.
3: You also have to look at this. I mean, they play the Bills and they give up 36, or the Bills gave up Houston gave up 36 points
5: yes.
3: last week in that game. And so, I mean, this has got to be a great opportunity for Joe and the Bengals offense.
5: Oh, yeah. I mean, like I said, they put up all these points last week, and they didn't even really use Ja'Marr Chase, who is their best offensive weapon. So I think that that's going to be interesting to see how he's featured today, and Houston's going to have a plan. Now, him versus Stingley, that should be really good. Obviously, that's the point, the purpose of having a number one corner like that. But I'm sure they're going to probably give him a little bit of help just in case.
3: So let me go back to Ja'Marr Chase for a second here, because, you know, you talked about what happened with him, unbelievably, like, lack of production in that game, and his reaction to how that, you know, is so much different than what it's been early in his career for Ja'Marr Chase.
6: I think I held my my attitude accountable, you know what I'm saying? I didn't flip. I didn't do the extra stuff, you know what I'm saying? I acted like a pro. At the end of the day, I was just worried. I just wanted to win, you know what I'm saying? And as an athlete, as a competitor, the best thing I want to do is just help my team provide and win. And, you know, as much as I could do as possible for the team to win, that's what I want to do.
10: How does a young Ja'Marr react to catches?
6: Not happy. Not happy. I wouldn't have been happy.
3: All I know is
5: growth.
3: It'd be interesting to see if Ja'Marr Chase would have a conversation in Pittsburgh about how many targets he had during the game. But,
5: young Ja'Marr probably would have. He's changed. He's grown. Like I say, if he had two catches last week, then you better get ready. Houston should know, like, they're going to feature him and get him going early.
3: Let's also talk about Baltimore and New Orleans today. Because New Orleans, you know, people weren't expecting good things from them. They walk out of week
5: one.
3: But I don't know.
5: I picked him to win the NFC South this season.
3: Stay away from Daryl Ryder. That's his team. You know? That's his other team.
5: That's what I said. I had to pick another team this year. And I said, I'm going with the Saints. I think that they're going to be really good in the South this year. And to see them have that great comeback, I was like, okay, I see the vision.
3: Right, but Baltimore last week, Derrick Henry ends up with 144 yards, 3 touchdowns, mm-hmm. Lamar Jackson. You know, are they refreshed? Have a new coaching staff there?
5: It was interesting because I thought that they would struggle. You know, you think the head coach is a defensive-minded guy. If you don't find the right offense coordinator, that's going to be a problem there. So to see them have so much success, I was like, okay, they really got some stuff going. And then I love the fact that it has Zay Flowers featured a lot early on. He was having a really big game until he got hurt. I think I heard about around halftime. But, yeah, you know, anytime you got Derrick Henry and Lamar Jackson, they're going to make something happen. And they look really, really good offensively.
3: I don't ever want to say must win in week two, but when the whole AFC North has a game advantage on you, you can't slip too far behind in the first 4 weeks.
5: Yeah, that's true. But, I mean, you also haven't played none of those teams yet either, so you got a chance to make up for it.
3: Do you think we're going to look back at week one and say, man, Jacksonville really, really was good? I'm hoping
5: that's the case. I'm hoping that we look back and by the time we get to the end of the season, they're talking about Trevor Lawrence being in the MVP race. Like, that's because if not, then we got a really big problem here in Cleveland.
3: I hope you're right. Andrew Siciliano and Nathan Zagura are next. You're listening to the Cleveland Browns Kickoff Show, presented by Ballybet on the University Hospitals Cleveland Browns Radio Network.
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3: This will be the 12th time the Browns and the Tampa Bay Buccaneers have played throughout history. The Browns are 7-4, including a 23-17 win over Tampa in overtime back in 2022. Maybe more good luck, and the men who will call, hopefully, that good luck today. Well, we're going to go up to the booth and talk to them right now at Raymond James Stadium. Here are Andrew Siciliano and Nathan Zagura. Hello, my friends.
4: Hello, Andy Basket, and happy week two to you and yours. It is hot here today, and the debate on the field, Nathan, is it hotter today than it was a week ago? The opinions vary. Whether or not the heat is going to be a factor, who knows? I know what is a factor today, the fact that the Browns had the largest margin of defeat a week ago. They lost by 24 points, and while a lot of people want to look towards next week, it's not about next week, it's about today. It's about beating Baker Mayfield and the Buccaneers, and that's what they need to do. And worry about next week.
2: Absolutely, and another opportunity to get this team going in the right direction. A very young team, and we saw that last week. It was poor on the operation. We had missed assignments on offense. We had missed assignments on defense, and that's how you get to the point where, as you said, the Browns lost by 24, the highest margin of defeat in the league. Today is about showing improvement from those things. The Browns took steps in practice this week. They used a 37-second play clock. They also, instead of allowing guys to just come in behind the huddle between plays, they game from the sidelines, simulating that game. Todd Monken said he will not tolerate that kind of football and is taking actionable steps to correct it. Defensively, it was not a good performance. Now, Trevor Lawrence, you could argue he and the Jags as hot as any offense in the NFL, and they looked it. Now you've got to do better today. The Browns have got to get pressure on Baker Mayfield. They've got to do a better job of tackling in space, Andrew, as last week they had the second most missed tackles in the league. It was not a great debut for the Browns and the Todd Monken. It was not a great debut for this defense under Mike Rutenberg. But in the good news in the NFL, you get another chance, and today that chance comes here in Tampa.
4: Yeah, they had 17 missed tackles a week ago, and as much as we focus on the secondary and the fact, oh, the Browns played a lot of zone, hey, guess what? The entire league played zone a week ago at a 62% clip, which is the third highest clip league-wide in a decade. So it's not just the Browns. If you tackled a little bit better, maybe we wouldn't be talking about the coverage. I'm not trying to say Baker Mayfield is gettable. We understand what this game means to him. We understand what this game means big picture here. But last week, he did get sacked four times. He did cough up three fumbles. He also had an interception that was called back. It was a legit DPI, and that DPI led to the pick.
20: But this Buccaneers team is not the juggernaut that Jacksonville was a week ago.
21: It's not, and this is going to be the only second game for the Tampa Bay Buccaneers without Mike Evans in well over a decade, where he was the pinnacle. Back to that 2014 draft, he had 1,000 yards every season until last year. They don't have that anymore. Can Emeka Abuka, their first-round pick from a year ago, can he become that number one guy? He's been held under 65 yards in 9 straight. Can Chris Godwin recapture that form that allowed him to be a Pro Bowler and have 4 1,000-yard seasons? I don't know at this point in his career. They've got some young, exciting players. Jalen McMillan, who had 8 touchdowns a year ago, or 2 years ago, I'm sorry, and Ted Hurst, their big rookie, who's 6'3 and can run out of Georgia State. But they don't have the proven weapons. They've got 2 good running backs in Bucky Irving and Kenneth Gainwell. They've got a very solid tight end in Cade Otton. But are they the explosive team? And for the Browns, the answer here is don't give up those explosives. Stop the run. Tackle well. Last week, Baker Mayfield threw 42.9% of his passes at or behind the line of scrimmage, the highest rate of his career. So if you can get them in some of those situations, I think it's an opportunity for the Browns defense. But if you let Baker Mayfield stand back there, he is going to pick you apart.
20: Absolutely.
21: You have got to get pressure on him. Last week, the Browns could not generate any pressure on Trevor Lawrence. That's got to change today if the result is going to change.
20: And Baker has had a giveaway, at least one giveaway in 6 consecutive games. So obviously we saw that a bit with the Browns. Yes, he won a lot and threw a lot of touchdowns with the Browns as well. But he has been prone to give up the football of late. Here's another one for you. Baker Mayfield has not beaten an AFC North opponent since he was a member of the Browns. It was the Ravens late in the 2021 season, playing with that banged up left shoulder. He is 0-5 against the AFC North since he left the Browns. That goes for Carolina, that goes for the Rams, and that goes for the Buccaneers here as well. Changes defensively in the Browns secondary. Let's look at that. We don't know if they're going to be big changes, but we should note that Tyson Campbell is up. He had the ankle injury late in the week. He is active, and that is good news. Also active today, Noah Igbinoghene, who the Browns, Andrew Berry told you last week, tried to get in the offseason, ended up in Seattle, former Dolphins first-round pick, a corner out of Auburn.
21: Yep.
20: And curious to see how much he is used today in the secondary.
21: If he plays today, he'll play in the slot right there. But they're hoping Miles Harden can have a bounce-back game after a little bit of a rough one in week one. And you mentioned kind of Baker with the AFC North. And this is a Bucs team that's lost 8 of its last 10 games.
20: Yeah.
21: Dating back to last year. Remember, after week 6, there was talk of Baker in the MVP and that this was a team that was going places. This Browns secondary, though, has got to hold up today and play much better. You mentioned Tyson Campbell. That is great news there. Denzel Ward, good to go. If Tyson Campbell were to miss some snaps, Mekhi Blackman, I'm told, is the next guy up on the outside for the Browns. It'll be Noah Igbinoghene if they need somebody on the inside.
20: As for the Browns offensively, Dylan Sampson is not here. Obviously, Dylan had the knee injury a week ago. We do expect him back at some point this season, but he is on injured reserve. Jaleel McLaughlin is an interesting one here, Nathan.
21: Wearing
20: number 38, he is the leading rusher in the history of college football. No other way to say it.
21: No.
20: He started at Notre Dame College in Euclid, ended up at Youngstown State. He ran for over 8,000 yards in college, and he's had success in the NFL with the Broncos.
21: Yeah, last year averaged 5.1 yards a carry, 6.8 yards a reception for his career. He's run for over 1,000 yards in the NFL, averaging 4.8 yards a carry. So, yes, he has been productive. He was one of those guys people remember in fantasy football and say, Javonte Williams going to be the guy there. And it'd be like, why do they keep giving the ball to Jaleel McLaughlin? Well, because
20: he's
21: frankly,
20: good.
21: He can make plays. Now, the question is, will he be brought up to speed enough? Remember, he just joined this football team after the 53-man cutdowns. Will he be up to speed enough to be used in a third down capacity? Is he big enough in a Todd Monken system to be
20: a
21: third
20: point.
21: Down back at 5'7", 187? Now, they had Justice Hill in Baltimore, who was not a big guy but was good in those situations as a scat back. So the question will be today, does he get that third down work? Does Quinshon Judkins, because I know the Browns' ideal, they want Quinshon to be in these roles. And so you only have so many reps to practice your blitz pickups for a Todd Bowles defense that you know is going to bring him. So will it be Quinshon or will it be Rocket Sanders, who we saw in that role, who's really never been in that role in his career at any point? So That's going to be one of the storylines today. If I'm the Browns, I want to see Quinshon in as much as possible. He's your most dynamic player. Let's get the football in his hands as much as we can.
20: And Rocket Sanders, who was great, I beg your pardon, on special teams a week ago as well. He had that huge kickoff return on the first opportunity the Browns had in the third quarter. The last two times these two teams have met, it has gone to overtime. Now, this is not a common head-to-head. They meet every 4 years. There is the overtime game in 2022. David Njoku, Jacoby Brissett, touchdown back in the end zone, and then the eventual win in overtime to beat Brady and the Buccaneers. And there was an overtime game here in Tampa last we were here, at least in the regular season, back in 2018. That was Baker's fourth career start. It was a Baker and Jameis game. Jameis for the Buccaneers. And we all have memories of the last Browns victory here, at least I do, as a kid, 1989, when Eric Metcalf went nuts and Bernie was the quarterback on this very field here. And this field, let's get this out of the way, is awful.
21: Awful.
20: There's no other way to say this. Bruno Mars evidently tore up the field. Not that it's personal. There was a concert here a couple of weeks ago. And then they redid the field this week, rolled out new sod, we are told. But South Florida plays here. South Florida had a game last night. An awful storm blew through last night. This field is bad.
21: Well, the problem is they rolled it out in sod, and then it rained on Wednesday. That was when they put the sod down. Rained Wednesday, Thursday, Friday, Saturday. And so you can see from the booth, when you're on the field, it's even more stark, but you can see the seams in the sod. I'm worried about this field. I think you're going to see some people lose their footing. You hope that there aren't any injuries as a result of it, but this is one of the worst conditions that we've seen in an NFL stadium outside of, say, Pittsburgh, which at times can have a very bad field after a pit game. But last night, folks, our plane was about to land, took back off because of the storms that were coming in. This game was delayed because of the storms
20: South Florida last night.
21: So this field was not able to be covered, protected, any of it. It's chewed up. And it'll be very interesting to see kind of how that plays as this game unfolds.
20: Yep, I'm glad you mentioned the Pittsburgh thing, because this is, Andy Baskin, the worst field we have seen since Pittsburgh. The difference here today, we get cannons on a pirate ship instead of that overrated song, Renegade.
3: Oh, fair enough. I understand. You know, the other thing, too, guys, is they have that Bermuda grass. It's not like here where we've got that Kentucky bluegrass that they play on. That's that real coarse grass. It's not the same, right? I'm not nuts, am I?
21: No, it is Bermuda grass, and those people, you know, who play golf, you know, Bermuda greens, they're not as easy to putt on as the beautiful bent grass green, and so that's why it's tougher, and it can grab a little bit more, and that's what I'm worried about. Those seams, I think, could play a role, and they're really, to me, the most pronounced between the numbers and the sidelines, the seams that I saw.
20: Yeah.
21: And so that'll be interesting on plays that are happening on the boundary, on out routes that are happening around the numbers. That'll be something to keep an eye on today.
3: Good stuff, guys. Good stuff. We'll talk to you guys a little bit later. Appreciate it. Let's pause 10 seconds for legal identification on the University Hospitals Cleveland Browns Radio Network.
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3: We are about 1 hour away from kickoff. 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So we welcome in Kelsey Russo. He's Tyvus Paul. Let's go through the headlines, guys. Here we go. Offensive coordinator Travis Switzer on what he needs to see out of his quarterback, Deshaun Watson, today.
23: Continuing to make the plays that we're supposed to make. Operating well, that's part of it, which is not all on the quarterback. I mean, that falls on everybody. That's the whole offense. That's us as a coaching staff. That's everybody. You know, let's nail down the operation. Okay, let's not beat ourselves, right? And we'll start with that. And then from there, it's just we're going to make some plays, and you're not going to make every one of them, you know. But, hey, let's make the ones we're definitely supposed to make and then move on to the next one when we don't.
3: Kels, what do you think? This offense obviously has nowhere to go but up on this.
24: Exactly. I think focusing on the operation aspect of it and making sure that part is sound is a really important first step in this. You know, they kind of spent a lot of time this week figuring out ways to work with the play clock, work with the shortening calls in order to get everybody in the spot necessary to then get the play off and be able to run the play. They need to make sure they're limiting their penalties. And that is a thing, because when you are putting yourself in a bad spot, you're putting yourself farther behind the chains, then it puts you in tough positions to execute said plays. So I think a lot of this is going to be making sure the operation is really solid, and that will then create opportunities for them to be able to make the plays and be able to move the ball down the field.
3: Yeah, let's be honest. I mean, you go back to last week, Tyvus, and you're like, well, Quinshon Judkins is probably looking at Jerry Jeudy going, hey, we were the only two out here last year. I mean, we're the only guys that know how to get out, you know, do this.
5: Yeah, you got to figure out that chemistry on the fly. I mean, for Deshaun, it's just, you know, it was the reason why he won the job. You know, show why you won the job. And a lot of it had to do with the operations and making sure that you got guys in and out of the huddle and you was able to get things lined up and stuff like that. So for him, eliminate the pre-snap penalties. I've been saying that for like 3 years. I would love for them in a game like today, I would love for them not to have any pre-snap penalties.
3: All right. Pass rusher Jared Verse making his debut for the Browns last week. Speaking on the balance of trying to be a leader and trying to make plays while not trying to do too much.
25: Mistakes happen when people try to do more than what they're capable of or more than what they're about to be. You know, I was starting to think too much, and that's something I don't do when I play. I just let myself freely play, kind of get into a, for lack of better words, a flow state. And I wasn't in that flow state. I was trying to force too much, so I'm just going to get back to playing how I play.
3: What did you think of his performance last week? And I don't think any I don't know if we talked about this once during the week, how much the heat affected the defense, especially in the second half.
24: Absolutely, because they were on the field so much, and I think that plays a really big factor in your ability to be successful. And so when you're on the field too much, or play after play, that takes a toll, especially when you're in the heat. But for Jared, I think a lot of this, kind of like you said, of he has to play within the game, within the scheme. You know, this is new for him. He is adjusting, and this is part of it. But being able to succeed in this attack style front is important, and he has that skill set. And so you know, just being comfortable, being taking advantage of the opportunities he can and staying within himself, I think is going to help him be more comfortable and be able to be successful out within this defense.
3: They ask a lot of Verse early. I think he wants it, but yeah. I think they're asking a lot of it.
5: Well, he's replacing the man. You know, obviously the guy, Miles, they could just put him out there and then worry about him being triple team, and he still find a way to get there. So you're trying to replace that impact on the game. I think that when you look at this team, the one word that we threw around last year and the year before was complimentary football. Mm. And I think Kelsey did a great job of hitting on it. You know, if you're going to leave the defense on the field for that long, I mean, they're going to get gassed after a while. If that offense is producing and, you know, giving those guys that defense a lot of rest time, being on the sideline, getting that break, that you can expect to see better results from those guys. But at the end of the day, it was alarming to see Jared Verse not have the impact that I thought he would have in this game. And I think him knowing that, I think we'll see it today.
3: Second-year defensive tackle Mason Graham, one of the headlines this week, talking about how the heat played a factor this on Cleveland Browns Daily this week.
6: It definitely played a factor, you know, just earlier in the game, I'd say. Just took us a little bit to, you know, get in the swing of things, a little fatigued in the beginning of the game. So, and that was a good opener for us, and then we're kind of know what to expect now and just take it out in practice, work, and just be ready for another challenge on Sunday.
3: Kelsey, it was nice to see Mason Graham in the stat sheet, too, last week.
24: Oh, absolutely. Getting the sack was awesome, you know, especially because of how much he wanted it last year. He only-

0: this week was necessary for them to be ready for this week.
1: Clearly, you know, when you talked about it, losing Myles Garrett, you've got four guys on the front now that are trying to establish themselves as leaders. And I think that was a big breakthrough for Graham to get that sack.
2: Well, I think that the defensive blocking, the schemes change. One guy's getting double and triple teamed every play. That's not the case anymore. Now they're trying to figure out, oh, we can move this double team to this guy, that guy. So they're seeing different looks from an offensive side of what's going to come. Obviously, if Mason Graham continues to have the impact that he had last week in getting sacks, he will be the guy that will get double teamed. So he's got to learn how to work through that. But it was definitely awesome seeing that guy be able to get that sack on that season. Hopefully that's the first of many, and the defense and the rest of that D-line is inspired by seeing that.
1: All right, that's headlines, and that's the sound bites from this week from the Browns. Make sure you're reading Kelsey Russo every day in ClevelandBrowns.com. Coming up next, Andrew Siciliano and Gerard Cherry return to play Fact or Fiction. 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
2: Browns, Bucks, coming up at 1 o'clock. We are about 45 minutes away from kickoff, and it should be a sloppy track at Raymond James, or the Ray J, as they like to call it down there. And after a college game last night, also at the stadium, two Bruno Mars concert, and then another one that came up after that. So they had to replace the turf, and I'm talking way too much about this. Let me bring in Andrew Siciliano. Let me bring in Gerard Jerry. Listen. Gerard, I got to ask you this before we start Fact or Fiction. Was the Uptown Funk too much for the Ray J? And that's how the turf looks today.
3: Yeah, the turf looks a bit beat up. It doesn't look like a fresh football field. That's week two of the season. It looks like more 11, week 11 through 14 right now. So, yes, Bruno Mars definitely got his groove on.
4: Gerard, how are you not getting your groove on with that Earth, Wind, and Fire plan?
2: That was pretty good back then.
3: Yeah, it's fire right outside. The sun is not playing down here in, I guess we'll call this central western Florida, because it is hot, my man. It feels to me like it's hotter today than it was last week. And now the temperature gauge might not confirm that, but that's just how I feel.
4: Did we complain enough to get you in shorts?
3: No, we did not, dog. I'm in corduroy jeans.
2: We tried.
3: Burning calories as we speak.
2: Andrew, are you prepared for Fact or Fiction? I just want to make sure you're ready.
5: Andy, I've been waiting for it the entire week.
2: Here we go.
6: Fact or Fiction?
2: First question. Harold Fannin Jr. is the X Factor for the Browns offense today. Gerard.
3: Yes, he's the X, the Y, the Z. So he is. It is fact. He needs to be that, because when you look at what they did last week, that being the Buccaneers, they struggled covering the tight end. So Harold needs to get heavily involved. It can't be the second half when we see him touch the football.
2: Tyvus.
4: I'm going to go ahead and agree and say that's a fact. I was going to say run game, but I think that's kind of obvious. So I'm going to say Harold Fannin is a guy that can definitely, if he plays his A game and him and Deshaun can find a connection, it can absolutely be the deciding factor of this game. So, fact.
2: Andrew?
5: I'm in an agreeable mood. I got nothing to add. Fact. Fact.
4: I don't even know who you are anymore.
2: Wow. And guess what? We're going to go 4 for 4, because if you ever heard me talk about the Browns or any football team, I always think the tight end is the X factor in every game. Hell, after last week on that first drive, I thought Whitehart might have been. He had that nice catch on the first drive last week, so I thought he might have been. Look at that, all four of us. Fact, fact, fact. Here we go, next.
6: Fact or fiction?
2: The Buccaneers will come to regret letting Mike Evans walk in free agency. Tyvus.
4: I'm going to say fact. I like the young guys that they have there, but Mike Evans was just that consistent piece. You know, you knew that if you got him the ball, he was going to get you consistently 1,000 yards. I think they got a lot of boom or bust guys. Obviously, Emeka, when he started off the season last year on fire and then kind of tailed off. Chris Godwin's always dealing with injuries, and then you got the unknown with Ted Hurst. So you need that one guy that you know you can depend on. So I'm going to say fact.
2: Let's go Gerard next.
3: I'm going to say fiction. One, I like Tez Johnson as well. Tyvus didn't mention him. But more importantly, the Buccaneers lost last week because Baker Mayfield and Bucky Irvin could not hold on to the football. It wasn't because the passing game was weak and missing a Mike Evans in the process, so I'm going to say fiction on that. They're not going to miss him.
2: Andrew?
5: I'm going to say fiction only because I'm not sure Mike Evans is going to stay healthy all year. I'm not rooting for an injury. It's just kind of, you know, age is undefeated. Father Time is undefeated, and that substation is undefeated. And while they might miss him right now, I think long-term it was the right move.
2: Andrew, I will agree with what you said. I will say it's a fact, though, especially early on. I see the way you see it, and to watch him in a Kyle Shanahan offense, kind of exciting. He looked good in that first game, especially with his touchdown. I know he had 49 yards in that game, but I thought he looked good, so I'm going to go fact on that one. Here we go. Next.
6: Fact or fiction?
2: Joey Porter Jr. will never, never wear a Steelers uniform again. Wow. Andrew, go first.
5: I'm going to say fiction, and here's why. He wants a contract. They're not going to give it to him, at least not at the rate he wants. And if they look around for a trade, remember, he was a second-round pick. He was a 32nd overall pick. However, that was one of the years where there were only 31 picks because the Dolphins and Tom Brady were smacked for cheating there. I don't think there's enough interest around the league. I really don't. He's a good player, but he's going to have to stay. I think they call his bluff, and I think he folds, and I think he might play as early as next week.
2: Gerard.
3: I'm in full agreement with Andrew. I don't think he's to the caliber of a Gonzalez. Therefore, he's not going to get the money he's looking for. Now, ultimately, you want to get paid what you feel you're worth, but I have a feeling that ultimately the back pains are going to go away and the Advil will be less taken at night, and he'll find himself right back on the football.
5: Are you an Advil or a Leave guy? I'm usually an Aleve guy for my back.
3: Advil guy. Okay. For some reason, the sweet coating of that Advil pill tastes much better than the Leave.
5: Yeah, kids don't abuse these things. I'm more like the anti-inflammatory guy for my back. Anyway,
4: I'm an Aleve guy, too, as well. I'm in agreement with y'all. I think there's maybe a slight chance that maybe somebody like Dallas decides to, you know, trade for him, but you haven't seen him. You haven't seen him in this whole entire season so thus far. So I think that with that being said, he's got to play, and then once he lock up a couple of guys, then it's like, okay, let's go back to the table before the money gets too crazy.
5: By the way, real quick, if it is Dallas, that would be crazy. They send him George Pickens, Broderick Jones, and Joey Porter.
2: Good point. One, I think they're prepared for him to come back next week against Cincinnati.
4: Yeah.
2: Two, the Steelers are never going to negotiate during the season. The only X factor in this would be his wife, right? I mean, if his wife is pressing him on a contract, that'd be about the only other thing. You know what I'm saying? Happy wife? All right, dog. You guys know what I'm talking about.
5: I have no idea about the young man's dating or marital status.
2: Oh, he's married. I know.
3: Yeah, and if that is the case, I feel for him.
2: I'm just saying. That's
6: fact or fiction.
2: Kenneth Walker was the best offseason acquisition in the league. Gerard.
3: That is a fact. We went from saying, the Chiefs are there on the decline, and now we're talking about the Chiefs could be the favorite in the AFC West and a Super Bowl contender off of one performance, and it was a dominant performance. So I'm going to say fact.
2: Andrew.
5: I'm going to say fact. However, I'm curious, can Andy Reid keep this up? I mean, is Andy Reid really going to go back 15 years in the Wayback Machine and become a run-first guy? Or is Kenneth Walker great now and a great pickup, but Andy's going to want to throw the football because Andy can't help himself?
2: Tyvus?
4: I'm going to go fact as well. I can't really think of too many other ones that's been as impactful, especially in game one like that. And for the first time, he's got a run game. I mean, I think since we've known Patrick Mahomes, it's always been about him throwing the ball. The fact that he can turn around and take some pressure off and give it to a running back that can go crazy like that, that's a fact.
2: I think it's a fact, too. The fact that Kansas City can stay at that level, and especially when you add just one more player like Kenneth Walker, it seems
4: like I got Eric Bieniemy back, too.
2: Yeah, I think a lot of these things are early knee-jerk reactions to one week in the NFL.
4: We'll
2: but,
4: see.
2: Man, I got to tell you, today, that question definitely feels like a fact. Here we go, last one.
6: Fact or fiction?
2: The Lions' window to win a Super Bowl has completely closed. Gerard.
3: I am going to say fact on that. They miss Ben Johnson in the worst way. I mean, they have not been the same offense since his departure. He's putting up 59 points in Chicago, and they're making things happen, but they're certainly not the same prolific offense as when he was calling the shots.
2: Bonus question for you. Would you say it to Dan Campbell's face?
3: Yeah, I would.
2: Oh! All right. Andrew?
5: I think their window is still open. I think their defensive problems, while bad, I mean, it was really, really bad these last 2 weeks. They don't have their safeties, guys. Both their safeties are hurt. They'll get healthy. They'll be in this conversation end of the year.
2: Tyvus?
4: I won't say it's completely closed. It looks more closed than open, though, if that makes sense. They need to might get on the phone and try to get Joey Porter Jr. for their secondary as well.
5: That's actually a really good one, yeah.
4: Yeah, so it's not all the way closed. Fiction.
2: It's barely open.
4: Yeah, it's barely open.
2: The other problem, the other reason I think that, like you guys are saying, that it's barely open is because you got the Rams, you got Seattle, you got the Niners, you got the Eagles. I mean, that NFC road is not easy at all. And no, I would not say it to Dan Campbell's face. Andrew, would you?
5: No.
2: Okay, just making sure. Tyvus?
5: Negative Ghost Rider. No.
4: No.
5: Don't
4: not
5: do that. Right.
2: Well, guys, it's always good to know that you have each other's back in this, too, and that you would never say anything behind someone's back when it comes to saying things like that to Dan Campbell's face. Gentlemen!
5: Well, because I also said it was open.
4: I said it was barely open, but... And I'd say, yeah, why? What are you going to do to me? He's barely open. It is.
2: Dan Campbell scares me. Can I just say that to you guys? I'm scared.
3: Well, just because he scares you doesn't mean he scares us.
4: I'm about to say, he put his pants leg on one leg at a time like me.
3: Exactly.
2: We're done. Stay cool, guys. Stay cool. We'll talk to you a little bit later in the show. Thank you very much. You know what's coming up next. It's the Browns Whip. But first, I want to tell you, Little Caesars is a proud partner of your Cleveland Browns. 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Coming up next, we'll welcome back Nathan Zagura. We'll welcome back Gerard Cherry. And we will also... welcome back, Tyvus Paul, who's with us every segment. 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
2: About a half hour away from kickoff, you can hear all the action right here on the Cleveland Browns Radio Network. Again, the Browns in Tampa Bay today, half hour from kick. Baker Mayfield against the Browns. Second time Baker will be playing against the Browns, this time in Tampa. Last time he was playing for Carolina. He was 16-27 with one touchdown and one interception in the Browns' win over the Panthers that day in 2022. 26-24 was the final in that game. Kareem Hunt, Pride of Willoughby South and the University of Toledo, had two touchdowns, and Cade York had four field goals in that win. All right, let's do our Browns game whip, where we bring back all the voices of the show. Nathan Segura is with us, Gerard Cherry and Tyvis Powell. We start off with the all question for Nathan Segura. It's often said that teams take the biggest jumps from week 1 to 2. What is the biggest improvement you need to see from the Browns today from their week 1 performance? Nathan.
14: Yeah, this defense has to be better than it was in week 1. It's got to find a way to pressure the quarterback. It's got to be sound. If you do play zone, on sound on the back end, people need to understand their responsibilities. We cannot get walked up and down the field like we were against the Jags. This defense has got to be better.
2: All right, let me ask you your one-on-one question. The last time Quinshon Judkins ran for over 35 yards was week 13 of last season. What do the Browns need to do to unlock both him and the rushing attack as a whole to make the offense multi-dimensional again?
14: Well, you got to get him down the field before he takes contact. Again, last week it was right at the line of scrimmage. It has got to get him down the field, give him an opportunity, get him in space, use the screen game, and then, of course, you got to have a good game flow. You have to be in a neutral game script or a positive game script. You can't be down 20 and chasing. That's one of the ways that hurts, obviously, your ability to run the football. So I think there are so many factors involved, but I think it was very important today to not only get Quinshon Judkins going on the ground, but get him involved in the screen game. Get him involved on what I would call long handoffs in the short passing game, because he's one of our best weapons on offense. We need to use him.
2: All right, thank you very much. We'll listen to you when the game starts, Nathan. Looking forward to that. Let's bring in Gerard Cherry. Here we go. Here's your all question. It is often said that teams take the biggest jump from week 1 to week 2. What is the biggest improvement you need to see from the Browns today from their week 1 performance?
3: Now, I could tell you guys about the X's and O's and what I need to see there, but you know what? I'm going to go with something really simplistic, and that is I need to see energy. I need to see excitement. I need to see guys going nuts out there on this football field, not factoring in the heat, not caring about any of that, but simply flying around with energy like we've never seen before, and that will be a vast improvement from last week.
2: Your one-on-one question, you played against the team that drafted you twice in your NFL career. As it pertains to Baker Mayfield, how do emotions impact you when you're playing against the team that drafted you?
3: Oh, it plays a tremendous impact on you. The question is, are you going to get hijacked by those emotions, or are you going to still be able to play within yourself and sound football during process? But make no mistake about it, when you're going against a team that either told you you weren't good enough, or they no longer wanted you, or simply put, you just have a bad taste in your mouth, you're going to get the extra. You're going to get some more preparation, some more potential for you to try to go out there and prove your merit and your worth. So, guys, do not be surprised if you see Baker Mayfield's best effort, but in the process of that, that could also make him do too much, and that is what we're exactly hoping for.
2: Does that burn throughout the entire game, or once you start the game, you're like, okay, I got to do my thing?
3: It burns you. Put it this way, it burns you, Andy, after the damn game, in the offseason. It never stops burning you.
2: All right, fair enough. Just don't get burned during the game during the heat today. Thank you, Gerard, as always.
3: Too late for that. Looks like Deadpool out here.
2: All right, all question for Tyvis. By the way, he just won Factor Fiction with that answer. Tyvis, here we go. Here's your all question. It's often said that teams take the biggest jumps from week 1 to week 2. What is the biggest improvement you need to see from the Browns today from their week 1 performance?
4: Offensively, I need to see them clean up the pre-snap stuff, all the penalties and stuff like that. It can't be 1st and 30 again, all of those things. So from an operation standpoint, I want that to be cleaner on offense. From a defensive standpoint, I think Gerard hit on it. More energy. I think that you can tell that Jim Schwartz is not calling the defense, and I don't like that because I'm not seeing these guys fly fly around. There's not a lot of celebrations. You know, it was often a time where if you didn't celebrate on a big play, you got in trouble for it. I want that type of energy back where guys truly enjoy playing the game of football and just showing that passion out there on that field. I need to see it on that screen when I watch it.
2: All right, here's your one-on-one. Trevor Lawrence had plenty of time to throw last week. How did the Browns get their pass rush going today?
4: Well, you could do twists. You could do some stunts. You could send some linebackers. By the way, you just got to find a way to get more, guys. You got to find who's the weakest link on that offensive line and go at him. That's the kind of world that we live in the NFL. It's all about individual matchups. And whoever that weak link is, you do twists, stunts, or send blitzes on that guy, and he might pick it up wrong, and you should be able to get some pressure that way.
2: All right, Tyvus, that is the Browns whip. Little Caesars is a proud partner of your Cleveland Browns. 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Todd Monken and our keys to the game. They are next as we get ready for kickoff. 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
2: Baker Mayfield and the Tampa Bay Buccaneers up against your Cleveland Browns. We are about 20 minutes away from kickoff. The Browns looking for win number one before coming home next week against Carolina in the home opener. Let's get the final word before today's game from head coach Todd Monken. Here, once again, is Andrew Siciliano.
0: When it comes to the secondary and coverage, how much of that was just a week one communication issue?
5: I think there was a little bit of everything. I think there was, when we played some man, they threw some great footballs, and there's other times we didn't cover as well as we would have liked to, and when we played zone at times, there was some communication. There's usually more than one issue that comes into play, and we got to clean it all up.
0: Feel like we've gone on the Todd Monken road trip memory tour. We had Chicago, we had Jacksonville, now we have Tampa here. Any fond memories, any Tampa travel tips for Browns fans, anything? Tell me about Tampa.
5: Well, we own a place down there in Treasure Island, so we did enjoy our time there. But my 3 years there were great. With Dirk Cutter, who's arguably my number one mentor and allowed me to call it an 18, which changed my course forever. The front office, Jason Light, John Spytek was there then, Mike Beal, Mike Greenberg, Rob McCartney. I still consider all those guys great friends. We just didn't win enough. And that you can have both, where you have a really good 3 years there with the people and the area, but ultimately we didn't win enough. And that's how we're judged, right? It's okay. You know, I'm not bitter that way. We just didn't win enough. And we were given an opportunity, and I certainly could have done a better job, but really enjoyed my time there. And the Glaziers were great to me, very supportive. So I got a lot of fond memories.
0: And an opportunity to get a win here today as well, to even the Browns record at 1-1. Todd Monken, thanks for joining us. Good luck today, sir.
5: Appreciate it. Thank you.
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4: Well, we got, obviously, it starts with the pre-snap penalties. There cannot be any pre-snap penalties. Make sure you do that and make sure you take care of the football. Those two things is what let the game get away from them quick, fast, and in a hurry last week. So let's make sure that we're taking care of there. We have to be able to run the ball today. I think that is going to be tough. You know, we listen to Robert Turbin talk about maybe it should be up the middle. You know, they giving up 5 yards per carry up the middle. But then we need to run it up the middle every time to get that run game, take some pressure off of Deshaun. And then when it's time to throw, let's get Judy involved. You know, that's a guy that's, you know, he's getting paid a lot of money, you know, and he hasn't really had that moment this season. Obviously, it's only been one game. We've been talking all about Casey Concepcion and Denzel Boston, and we even brought up Harold Fanning being an X factor in today's game. Jerry Jeudy can sneak in there and truly make an impact on the game. We've seen him do it in the past before. So let's get Jeudy involved on the offense. Defensively, we have to punch at that ball. Baker, in his mind, he's going to be thinking, I need to protect the football. So it's going to be a little bit tougher, especially when you just gave up three. But at the end of the day, when we're rushing, we always want to reach for that ball to try to get that ball out, since he's showing that he's putting the ball out there. And then on defense, tackle. We were the second most missed tackles last week. Got to clean that up. Make sure you leverage your ball and stay on top. Make them dink and dunk their way down the field.
2: How much does weather actually and turf make a difference in a game like today? Because I got to be honest, once you're watching at home, you don't care.
4: No, Fans don't care at all. Nobody hearing that at all. I think that you look. First of all, you've had all this time to warm up on it and see and get your footing down. You can see what you need to do, and you should have came up with a game plan of how to be successful on this turf. So nobody's hearing that. The weather part, you played in it last week. You're playing in it again this week. Your body should be a little bit better and used to what it is, so that shouldn't play a major factor in today's
2: game. Last question, one thing the Browns could do today to walk out of there with a victory. One thing they need to do.
4: Create takeaways. I think that right there is the ultimate equalizer in it. If you get takeaways and you turn them into pick six, pull what Pittsburgh did. Take a pick six to the house. You'll win the game that way.
2: All right. Thank you very much. And thanks to Jason Gibbs, Jax Gregory, Keith Britton, Clay Weiss, Michael Markoch, and Dan Vloedman for all of your help today. Andrew Siciliano, Nathan Zagura, and Gerard Cherry bring you this week's Week 2 matchup against the Tampa Bay Buccaneers. 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
27: 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Throwing deep. Fanning at the 10. Fanning at the 5. Harold Fanning has a touchdown!
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10: Last week, does not matter. As Todd Monken said, flush it, move on. Next week, does not matter. Worry about that tomorrow. What matters is this one here today, where the Browns try to bounce back and get a win. Where the Browns try to avoid going 0-2 in consecutive seasons for the first time in nearly a decade. Where the Browns try to beat Baker Mayfield and the Tampa Bay Buccaneers. From the pirate ship, from Raymond James Stadium in Tampa, Florida, it's week two of the NFL season, your Cleveland Browns and the Buccaneers. It is hot. It is sweltering. We might have rain later because, heck, we're in Florida. But for now, slightly overcast and a great day for football. Thank you for being here, everybody. Gerard Cherry's down to the sideline. He joins me shortly. Nathan Zagura to my right. My name is Andrew Siciliano. And Nathan, today we are hoping that the Browns put up a fight. We are hoping that with the national narrative about the Baker Mayfield revenge game, that they can write their own script today and get out of here at 1-1 and go back home.
11: Yeah, that's what this is about. Can you put forth a better performance than you did in week one? That's operationally on offense, and that was something that was addressed and drilled throughout practice this week, using a 37-second play clock, simulating the actual substitutions in an NFL game. You need to be better on defense. Too many missed assignments last week, as now they're unfurling a flag and taking it over Andre Schmidt, our kicker, who was trying to get some work in here with the Bucs.
10: He almost got Brandon Weeden.
11: I thought we were going to have a Brandon Weeden situation there as they kind of unfurled that flag. But this is a game where the Browns got a wake-up call, right?
10: Yep.
11: You're a young team. 8 new starters out of 11 on offense from a year ago. It's a new system with a new defensive coordinator calling plays for the first time in an NFL game. And, right, the Jacksonville Jaguars took it to the Cleveland Browns. Today has got to be better. They have got to be better about their assignments. As Gerard will talk about, assignment and alignment. They need those things. They need to execute. They need to take care of the football. And they have an opportunity to beat a Buccaneers team that is trying to find its own way. They've lost 8 of their last 10 games dating back to last year. Baker Mayfield has never beaten an AFC North team as a member of a team other than the Cleveland Browns, 0-5.
10: He's lost 5 in a row. The last win that he had against the AFC North came as a Browns quarterback back in 2021 when he beat the Ravens. All right, let's do Nathan's key to the game. Keys, plural, presented by Just Park. Need parking on game day? Head to go.justpark.com/Cleveland. And let's talk about the quarterback. Specifically here, Deshaun Watson. He was sacked 5 times in week one, tied for the most in the NFL with Malik Willis and Tyler Shuck. Deshaun Watson has lost 6 consecutive starts. That is the longest active streak by any quarterback in the NFL. The last time the Browns won a game when he started was back in 2024 in Jacksonville. So Nathan, 2 trips ago to Jacksonville.
11: Yeah. Deshaun Watson, his numbers last week, 16 of 22, 205 yards, a touchdown interception, a rating of 97.7, but a lot of that was buttressed by what happened late in this game. He has got to get out to a faster start here today. And the key on offense is going to be handling the blitz of Todd Bowles and this Buccaneers defense. Last week, they blitzed Joe Burrow at a 49% clip, 3rd most in the NFL. That is something that they do year over year. And you better believe today, with 5 new offensive linemen playing just their 2nd game together, 2 of whom are playing just their 2nd game in the NFL, there are going to be a lot of blitzes today. And the Browns have got to make sure that their negative plays that come as a result of those blitzes, because they will come,
10: yep,
11: are not catastrophic. And that when they do block it up, you take advantage of a secondary that's without one of its starters, and you get to Denzel Boston, Casey Concepcion, Jerry Jeudy, Isaiah Bond, Harold Fannin down the field for big plays. I think that will be critical today. And the other part of it is you got to get Quinshon Judkins going. You got to get that ground game going. The Browns had to sustain drives, only 49 snaps on offense a week ago. That's not good enough. I'd like to see the screen game, some long handoffs to Quinshon, as well as just turning around and handing him the football in the running game.
10: You said without one of their starters, it's corner Jacob Parrish, who is inactive with a back injury. So your corners today, Zion McCollum, who is long, he's 6'2", 199, and Benjamin Morrison, who played well last week when Parrish couldn't go, the second-year player out of Notre Dame. On the Browns' side of things, defensively, let's talk about what they are throwing at Baker Mayfield. Last week, they just couldn't tackle. There's no other way to say it. We could talk about zone and man, and yes, there was an issue there, certainly, and communication was an issue on the back end. But if the Browns had simply tackled better, I'm not saying they would have won, but it would have been a different-looking game. They've got to tackle.
11: They have to tackle. Second most missed tackles in the NFL in week one, and when you play a team like the Buccaneers, without Mike Evans, they were throwing the ball around the line of scrimmage a lot last week. So that means you need to limit the yards after the catch. You've got to be able to tackle Emeka Buka and Kate Otten. You've got to be able to tackle Bucky Irving and Kenneth Gainwell, who caught 73 balls a year ago for the Pittsburgh Steelers. So that, to me, is going to be one of the big storylines. Chris Godwin as well in this game. And then the other part of it is you have got to generate pressure. And if you're going to do it, only rush four, they have got to get home. Browns had one of the lowest pressure rates in the NFL last week. Trevor Lawrence picked them apart. Baker Mayfield will do the same today if he is given that kind of time. So I'm looking for some more blitzing. If we can't get home with four, you've got to get creative. You've got to manufacture pressure, because I do like our matchups in man-to-man situations this week.
10: Let's talk about Baker. You were able to speak to him on the field before the game. As we speak right now, he is coming out of the tunnel. Baker said this week about his time in Cleveland, he likes to remember the good times as much as the bad. We all remember the good times, and they were great. We all remember running off that field in Pittsburgh after beating the Steelers in the postseason in 2020. This is a different Baker, and yes, he has something to prove to the Browns today. What was your conversation like real quick on the field?
11: Just, I was happy for him getting that big contract. Listen, the guy won more games, threw for more yards and more touchdowns, provided more memories than anybody for since we've been back in 1999. Wished him luck, and he's certainly ready to go for this one.
10: And we are almost ready for this one as well. Coming up, Browns Buccaneers in Tampa, week two of the University Hospitals Cleveland Browns Radio Network.
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10: Browns wearing their brown jerseys and white pants. Aside from the alternate uniforms, for my money, this is their best uniform combination. It is, however, Nathan Zagura hot. It is 97 degrees with the humidity, around 87 on the thermostat.
11: Yeah, the home team in the NFL gets the pick. The Buccaneers wisely chose to wear their whites, the Walters as I call them. The Browns out in their brown on top. Now, are you a little surprised 2 weeks in a row, win the toss? The kind of thought around the league is that you defer when you win the toss to try to pick up that extra possession. The Browns now, for the second straight time, have elected to take the football. And so Deshaun Watson, who has to be feeling, I'm sure there's noise around him that he's heard by everything that's been said, that he is playing here for his football life as a starter for the Cleveland Browns.
10: This game means something for a lot of reasons. 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Week two, everybody. Let's get going. Brown set to get the ball first with Raheem Sanders and Malachi Corley. Back to return this kick from former Browns place kicker Chase McLaughlin. Right foot in the ball, and we are underway. Corley at the 5. He's at the 10, the 15, the 20 behind Sanders, angling to the middle of the field. He's got a lane, and Corley with a nice run back takes it back across the 31-yard line. And out comes Deshaun Watson after the 27-yard return. You look at the tape, no, it was not all his fault a week ago. But he's got to play better as well.
11: Yeah, he's got to play better early in games. The Browns had an interception on their opening drive, three and out, a fumble after two plays. So he's got to get started early, and here it goes. Very important, I think, for a quick start for Deshaun Watson to calm himself down and for this Browns offense.
10: With Quinshon Judkins in the backfield, Browns open on their own 33-yard line from under center. With Jerry Jeudy in motion left to right, Fannin, the tight end, play fake and a rollout under pressure, throw, and that's a catch right out of the gate. Casey Concepcion with the reception on the crosser. That's close to a first down. Give him 10. Are they going to move the sticks? They're going to say it's 9.5, just shy of the 48. On first down.
11: Browns going hurry up here. DeJuan Jones in. Titus Howard runs out after that play. DeJuan Jones will be at right tackle. Browns no huddle here. Getting up to the line of scrimmage and trying to go quickly.
10: All right, we'll check on DeJuan. He is at right tackle. We'll check on Titus Howard as well. Single sent back. Quinshon Judkins in motion. Concepcion, give it to him, and he's dropped in the backfield. Yaya Diaby smelled it out. Browns tried that last week. Diaby's not having it, and that's a loss. A loss all the way back to the 36-yard line of 7 or 8.
11: I don't love that play call. Second and an inch. Just go ahead and get the first down or do a play-action shot right there. Running horizontal, you have an opportunity for a big loss. It was there. He had such a good throw on that levels concept on the boot. Now the Browns in third and long. The blitz is going to come. Anzalone right now over the center in the A-gap, showing that pressure.
10: Browns in a 3-by-1, including Harold Fannin on the right, Judian Concepcion to the right as well. Judkins is the third down back. Boston alone to the left, showing pressure. They bring five. Flag is out. Give to Judkins. Just a run here on third down. Let's wait on that flag. Brad Rogers again is our referee here today. Last we saw him, the Cincinnati game in 2024. This is on the Browns, and they're going to back up.
11: It's going to be declined, I think, if they're allowed.
0: Illegal formation offense. Number 79 was not up on the line of scrimmage. That penalty is declined. Results of the play, fourth down.
10: All right, so operationally, not what you want right out of the gate. Titus Howard has got to leave after one play. DeJuan comes in and can't get lined up on third down.
11: And you're in a running play, and I realize you're trying to give the look of both right there, but that's just a very strange sequence. From second and a half a yard, you run a jet that loses five, and then you run on third and long. You just hand it off up the middle on a halfback dive. And now out is Corey Bohorquez to punt. A very strange opening sequence for the Cleveland Browns.
10: Bohorquez was great a week ago. Rex Unahara, the long snapper, he gets it back. And Bohorquez gets it away from around the 27-yard line. Tez Johnson, the former Oregon Duck, fields on the Tampa Bay 17, breaks a tackle. He's at the 20, gets out of another one, and then he's wrestled down, flags down. Sam Williams is going to get called for a face mask. And Tampa's going to have great field position, 45-yard punt, but tack on 15, and they're going to be near midfield.
11: Yeah, this is not the start you want, right? Penalty on offense. Again, go back just second and a half of a yard, Andrew. That's got to be a first down for the Cleveland Browns.
10: And you
11: end up losing yards and punting.
0: There
11: you get this 15-yarder.
0: Face mask number 54 of the kicking team. 15-yard penalty added on to the end of the run. First down.
11: And when you're a team right now trying to find your identity, struggling like the Browns are, you can't be your own worst enemy. You can't be the one helping the other side gain yards, those hidden yards. And you certainly see this now with these 15. Baker Mayfield starting right around midfield with Chase McLaughlin. They're about 20 yards from field goal range.
10: And Browns with their standard starting 11. Roddy Hickman is the deep safety here. Buccaneers come out with the tight end to the left, and Bucky Irving, the lone setback. The former Buckeye Abuka goes in motion. Hard count, and Malik Collins jumped off.
11: So three penalties in what have been three official plays in this game and one special teams play for the Cleveland Browns.
0: Encroachment, defense number 96. 5-yard penalty, first down.
10: It's Malik Collins, Mason Graham, Isaiah McGuire, and Jared Verse on your defensive line.
11: You know, when you're trying to almost do too much, right? You're trying to make too big of a play, too big of an impact. Malik Collins, a veteran, right there, he gets off on the hard count, and now first and five for the Bucs.
10: First and five for the Buccaneers. They are on their own 41-yard line. Baker Mayfield faked the pitch, hand it to Godwin on the end around. Godwin into Browns territory. Denzel Ward gets him around the ankles, but that's an explosive for the Buccaneers, and they have a first down at the Browns 46.
11: So that's going to look like a toss to the right, but if you're watching the offensive line, everybody goes right. He spins around inside handoff, and now they go no huddle with Baker in the shotgun, showing an empty formation.
10: As they did a week ago, gain of 13. Mayfield to throw, zero pressure. He winds up and he goes deep and he throws. Incomplete. No flag. Campbell on the coverage. The rookie Ted Hurst inside the 10.
11: And Ted Hurst may have had a step there if that ball was a little bit more on the money, as he got behind Tyson Campbell right there. He's been dealing with an ankle injury all week. They come out of a bunch, and I think there was a little bit of confusion as to who was taking who. And at the top of that route, Ted Hurst had broken free. The feet get a little tangled up. Browns get lucky. That one falls incomplete.
10: No score early on. 12:43 remaining first quarter. Browns and the Buccaneers. Browns went three and out. Bucks have it. Second and 10. Browns 47-yard line here. Baker Mayfield, the quarterback. Bucky Irving in the backfield. Circle motion. Abuka. Play fake. Throw it left to Abuka. Can the Browns tackle? Yep, they got it. Great job there with Miles Harden and Tyson Campbell up in support, and they're going to tackle Abuka. That's a loss behind the line of scrimmage. Officially, it is a run, a backward pass back at the 49 of the Buccaneers, so a loss of close to four.
11: Great job by the defense. Now you have them in third and long. You got to get some pressure, and if he checks it down, come up and tackle. Miles Harden beat the block of Tez Johnson, and then Tyson Campbell, who a year ago had a career high over 80 tackles, and he had 7 week 1, makes a good stop on the outside. Too high safety here. Play shell coverage. Force the check down underneath.
10: Browns with four on the line. They spread it out. It is 3rd and 13. Baker to throw. Pressured up in the pocket. Checks it down short to the tight end, Cade Otton. And Miles Harden comes up, and he gets it. Browns get a third down stop at the 41. Let's see what the Buccaneers do. Do they keep the offense on the field in plus territory? It looks as if they will. It is 4th and 4 at the Browns' 41-yard line. Todd Bowles is going for it.
11: Now he changed his mind. Chase McLaughlin hit from 50 yards already this year, from 50 exactly for his career. He is 43 of 50 from 50 to 59. That's an outrageous percentage, and he's had a long of 65 yards. So he's got plenty of leg here. Great job, though. Play that shell coverage, force the tackle. McLaughlin from basically the logo.
10: This is a 59-yard field goal try. He stands at his own 48. The spot is on the 49 of the Browns. It's a low kick, and it is good.
11: Wow.
10: A 59-yard field goal. And the Buccaneers have an early lead over the Browns, 3-0. Browns getting the ball back, 11-10 remaining first quarter. University Hospitals, Cleveland Browns Radio Network.
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6: 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Browns defense gone off the field. It's a 5-play drive for Baker and the Bucs, 23 yards. So 2:06 off the clock. Chase McLaughlin, a 59-yard field goal. That guy, the former Browns kicker back during the COVID year in 21, has been deadly of late from distance.
7: 85% from 50-plus, best in NFL history.
6: Short kick bounces at the 20, picked up by Malachi Corley, weaving through traffic. Corley cut down inside the 30, and out come the Browns, who, like last week, got a nice play on the first play from scrimmage, and then after that they went backwards.
7: And Deshaun Watson made a nice throw on first down there. It was a bootleg. Titus Howard, by the way, back in the game at right tackle. That is good to see. Let's get in that rhythm, and when we get near the sticks, let's just take those first downs. We need to possess the football.
6: Browns come out in 21 personnel. Michael Burton is the fullback. Ahead of Quinshon Judkins. Browns' second drive opens on the 28 under center near hash. Give to Quinshon. Big hole. Quinshon tripped up and he gets through the line. He's across the 35. And again, it's a nice first down gain of 8 with Antoine Winfield on the tackle.
7: When you give Quinshon Judkins a chance to get past the line of scrimmage without contact, he is a dangerous runner. Runs through a tackle a couple of yards downfield. Gets a nice run, 9 yards. That's his longest run on the season. And that was a good thing to see. Now, here we are, 2nd and 1 again. I like play action shots or just go ahead and pick up the first down so we know we get another set of downs.
6: Browns in 22 now with two tight ends, Whitehart and Fannin. Fannin standing up on 2nd and 2. Give to Quinshon running right. He's got a hole again. Not as big as the first one, but he's through the line. And Quinshon with a nice gain out to the 48-yard line, a gain of 6.
7: There we go, and I like to see that. This is a good run defense of the Tampa Bay Buccaneers. Last year, they were the number 5 run defense in the NFL. Vita Vea, he is a tough guy to move in the middle of that defense, but that is good now. You get that ground game going. We've been pretty much exclusively under center so far in this game, which was a trend around the NFL in week 1, the highest under center percentage we've seen.
6: Quinshon 3 of 17, or 3 for 17, and now first half of the Browns on their own 43. Play fake and a straight drop. Hit as he throws. Caught. Fannin, Bucs territory, first down Browns. Harold Fannin had to leap high. He came down, kept his feet, and pushed forward near the Buccaneers' 35-yard line. Antoine Winfield with the tackle. Good job, Deshaun Watson, in the face of pressure, getting that ball away for 21.
7: Big time throw. He had Yaya Diaby just bearing down on him. Gets it out there to Harold Fannin. They run a clear out with Judy and then a sail route underneath it from Fannin. He breaks wide open, and it's good to see Harold Fannin get going. Last week, the tight ends of the Bengals had 101 yards and a touchdown against this defense.
6: Harold Fannin has already matched last week's yardage. Give to Quinshon on first down. Not a lot there. Chops the feed and gets maybe 2 yards over the left side. Coming up on 9 minutes remaining, first quarter here. Browns down

0: 3-0, Chase McLaughlin, the 59-yard field goal on the Bucs' opening drive after the Browns went 3-and-out. This one, though, is moving a little bit. 2nd-and-8 from the plus 34. They break the huddle with Tylan Wallace on the field. He is slot left, fan into the left as well. Out of the shotgun, now Judkins is the back. Quick hitter, right side, caught by Concepcion. He's got nowhere to go. Weaving through traffic and back to the original line of scrimmage. The rookie, Keontae Scott, the corner, the nickel out of Tampa, was the first one to the backfield to push him inside.
1: And so one of the things we wanted to see, who's going to be the third down back? Now it's Rocket Sanders here for the Browns. And so far, getting to the perimeter has not worked. The speed of this Bucs defense has been there. One thing that has been good, though, the Browns get to the line of scrimmage with about 15 seconds on the play clock, have not been up against it, and they show an empty right here on 3rd-and-8.
0: With the play clock at 11, Deshaun shotgun, 3rd-and-8. On the Buccaneers 34-yard line, fan in motions left to right. Buccaneers drop 8, get it out quickly on the right side. Rocket Sanders makes a move. He runs into the arms of Josiah Trotter, and he's going to be about a half yard shy of that first down. What do you do now? Todd Monken, just shy of the 26. He's going to keep the offense on the field.
1: Yeah, they're going to go forth. They're going to bring in Michael Burton. They're going to bring in Blake Whitehart, and Quinshon Judkins is back in. Great play by Rocket Sanders to just fall forward. Got a chance to talk to him. I love the way he runs, and he said Leonard Fournette, who had a nice career down here with the Jags and then the Bucs, is somebody he modeled his game under. That's Fannin under center.
0: Fannin under center, fourth down, and the Browns jumped. Right side of the line, jumped early. Harold Fannin rushed to the line. He was under center. He had two backs behind him. It's going to be 4th-and-6. Here comes the field goal unit.
2: False start. Offense, number 71. 5-yard penalty, fourth down.
1: You cannot have those kind of mistakes. Those are the difference makers in these games. And it really was the entirety
0: was
1: of the right
0: really
1: side.
0: Barber that
1: Barber
0: moved first.
1: Barber moved. They all moved on that right side. And now in comes Andre Schmidt. This will be a 50-yarder from the right hash. Schmidt, 5 of 6 from 50-plus last year. Let's see if he can make his first 50-yard attempt this year.
0: Rex Sunahara is the long snapper. Corey Bajorquez, the Browns punter, the holder. He kneels at the 40 with the pirate ship to his back. Andre Schmidt to tie this game. 7:23 remaining. Clock winding down first quarter. Buccaneers up 3-0. The snap is back. The kick is up, and the kick is good. Andre Schmidt has made 16 consecutive field goals, and we're 3-3. Browns Buccaneers, 7:12 remaining first quarter. University Hospitals, Cleveland Browns Radio Network.
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0: Browns and the Buccaneers, 3-3, 7-12 remaining first quarter. Andre Schmidt with the 50-yard field goal. Scoring drive brought to you by the Ballybet Sportsbook, the best place to bet the Browns. Please bet responsibly. Seven plays and 40 yards on that drive for the Browns here, who get set to kick off with Kenneth Gainwell and Cam Johnson. They have two Johnsons, the Bucs do at wide receiver, 15 and 19. It's going to be Kenny Gainwell, who takes it on the 1. The 5, the 10, he's out to the 15, to the 20, angling left to the 25, and he's brought down near the 26-yard line by Emmanuel McNeil Warren, the rookie safety. Hey, Gerard, we didn't forget you. How are you, man?
5: I am doing great, and I am so impressed with what I'm seeing so far from our football team. A much better job of playing complimentary football, a much better job by the defense of getting off the field and the offense sustaining drives. Now you see what happens when you play complimentary football. You give yourself a chance in a football game.
0: Gerard brought to you by Cross Country Mortgage, official mortgage partner of the Cleveland Browns, who have four new defensive linemen on the field, Huntington and Hall and Williams and Barnett. Baker Mayfield and the Bucs open on their own 25-yard line. I formation as the tight end Otten goes into the backfield. McMillan in motion right to left and a handoff to Bucky Irving, who runs over the right side with a lot of room. He's going to carry out to the 29-yard line for a first down gain of 4.
1: Yeah, Brown's got to be careful right there. Aiden Huntington was lined up offsides, and the coach on the Bucs was pointing out to the official. I don't know why he did not throw the flag, but that's, again, another just sloppy little detail that the Browns have got to figure out a way to eliminate if they want to be able to come in here to Tampa and get the win.
0: Second and 6 now for the Buccaneers. Bucky Irving is the back. Two wide receivers, twins to the left, and Otten on that side as well. Emeka Abuka, the former Buckeye, tied to the line right. And now Gainwell goes in motion, and you give it to Irving. Uh-oh. Huge hole, 30, 35. Irving cuts back inside. Bucky Irving chased downfield by Carson Swessinger, who could have saved the touchdown. Swessinger finally makes the tackle at the Browns' 33.
1: So they've seen something on tape where they are using that misdirection. That was almost kind of the same play that we saw earlier with Godwin going the other direction, where they kind of do that spin and inside handoff. Bucky, there was nobody over there, no. And if it weren't for, I'll tell you what, Carson Swessinger put on the jets.
0: Yeah, he did.
1: Because I thought he was gone.
0: He got by Ronnie Hickman. Irving did, eventually got 38. Quincy Williams has called Carson Swessinger a golden retriever. He chased that ball down, and he saved a touchdown. Now the Buccaneers have it at the Browns' 33-yard line, 3-3-5, 38 to go, first quarter. Baker out of the shotgun, play fake, pump fake. Now dumps it off to the left. Irving in space, Grant Delpit wrestles him down. Good open field tackle by Delpit. It's a gain of only 1.
1: So far for Baker Mayfield in this one, again, the ball coming underneath. He has not completed anything down the field. It was a check down to Kate Otten on third and long, and then this one to Irving. The Browns have done a much better job of tackling today. That was a great tackle there for Grant Delpit.
0: McGuire, Graham, and Collins coming back into the game here for the Browns on the defensive line, as it is hot, and they are substituting early here. Second and 6, under 5 to go. Baker's yelling, can. We're 3-3. Buccaneers, double tight to the right here on the Browns' 29-yard line. Baker gives to Irving. Irving with some room over the left side before Tyson Campbell comes up to make the tackle. Swessinger as well. A gain of around 3 to set up a 3rd and 3.
1: Love the physicality right there from Tyson Campbell, because Bucky Irving had a head of steam, and he just absolutely corralled him, setting up a 3rd down. Bucks 0 for 1 on 3rd down. That was a 3rd and over 10. This is a 3rd and short, obviously in field goal range for Chase McLaughlin here, if the Browns could get a stop.
0: Buccaneers going to go empty. Gainwell is slotted left. Let's see if he goes into the backfield. 3rd and 4 for Baker and the Bucks. Browns with 4 men on the defensive line, and they bring 5. Throw over the middle, in and out of the hands of Kenny Gainwell, and it's 4th down. Baker put it on him, but he dropped it. And now there's a man down to the backfield. It's the offensive lineman, Cody Mauch, the right guard. He's slow to get up, and now he is up, and now McLaughlin is out to give the Buccaneers potentially a 6-3 lead. From here, it's a 45-yard attempt.
1: Yeah, that was right on the money from Baker Mayfield. Maybe a little mustard on it there. Gainwell, though, caught 73 balls a year ago. That's what he was brought here to be, that 3rd down back. Browns catch a break right there, getting off the field. And now from 45, it's Chase McLaughlin for his 2nd field goal of the day.
0: McLaughlin, right foot in the ball with Denzel Ward screaming off the edge. Kick is up, and the kick is through the uprights. 4:02 remaining. Timeout of the field, first quarter. Bucks 6, Browns 3 on the University Hospitals Cleveland Browns Radio Network.
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0: 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Time of possession basically even here. Browns getting ready for their third possession. Third time we've seen Rocket Sanders win a 74-yard third-quarter kickoff return a week ago. And Malachi Corley. 6-3, Bucks on top of the Browns. Gerard Cherry, Nathan Zagura. I'm Andrew Siciliano.
1: Solid start for the Browns in this game. Defense holding to two field goals, did a good job on that. Offensively, got to eliminate some of these penalties and get into a nice rhythm here.
0: Here's Corley with his third return at the 8. 10, the 15, he is at the 20. Corley to the left through a tackle, and Corley crosses the 30, brought down near the 32. Deshaun Watson so far has yet to throw an incompletion. 4 for 4, 37 yards. Quinshon Judkins, 4 carries, 19 yards. This offense has moved. They've also had a few penalties, particularly on that last drive when they were going to go for it on fourth down. Going to have Fannin run it. And they jumped offside, had to settle for the field goal. Fannin is in the game here for the Browns. He has his hand down to the left from under center again. Judkins is the back. The Browns open this drive on the 33. Hand off Judkins, running left. Not a lot there. Carries it out to the 35.
1: Yeah, I'd like to see Denzel Boston get going in this game. Doesn't have a target yet. The Browns, as you mentioned, Deshaun, is 4 for 4 throwing the football. But we're doing. Are you surprised we're so under center so far in this game? I'm a little surprised by it because really that means you're only going to get out of play action. But so far, good start again. Good start here. Got to maintain the possession here. It is hot. Keep your defense. Give them a little bit of a breather after that last drive.
0: And now two tight ends on the field. Whitehart is out there. Burton is the fullback. An offset eye on 2nd and 8 from their own 35-yard line. Watson, 6 on the play clock. Toss left. Quinshon cannot get around the corner. It was Benjamin Morrison, the second-year corner out of Notre Dame, who hit him first and bounced him to the sideline. That's a negative there. It's going to be second and eight, a loss of four.
1: Yeah, the Browns just have no ability to get to the perimeter. They were beaten on the reach block right there. Blake Whitehart got beaten. Harold Fannin got beaten. He had nowhere to go. Three guys could have made that tackle. So we've tried the jet sweep. We've tried that. We are not having success, Andrew, getting to the edges here in the ground game.
0: Browns 0 for 2 on third down. Denzel Boston wide to the left. It is third and 12. The rookie is wearing 12. He had a touchdown a week ago. Let's see if they can get him going. On the 31-yard line. Shotgun for Deshaun. Back to throw. Rolling to his right. Throws on the run. Fannin cannot hang on. He tried to turn around without the football at the 35-yard line. He had two bucks waiting for him. Not sure that he was going to get the first down regardless. But KC Concepcion is also running 50 yards downfield.
1: Well, here's the thing. Had Deshaun Watson had time on that one, that's a touchdown. They got a look where it ended up. KC Concepcion was 50 yards down the field. You know the only guy who was back there with him? Alex Anzalone.
0: The
1: Browns got the matchup they wanted, could not pick up the blitz. That's going to be the chess match. That's the risk-reward here. You had an opportunity for a huge play, couldn't block up that blitz.
0: Which is upsetting. Tez Johnson back to return this Corey Bohorquez punt. The lefty hits a squib, bounces at the 25. Good job there. It's going to look good in the box score. Corey Bohorquez was great a week ago. Let's see where they spot this. It is going to be inside the 20 at the 18-yard line. Browns down 6-3, first quarter after the 51-yard punt on the University Hospital's Cleveland Browns Radio Network.
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0: 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Today, Browns are the short end of a 6-3 score. We are first quarter, Raymond James, week two in Tampa. 2:28 remaining in quarter number one. After a great Corey Bohorquez 51-yard punt, here come the Buccaneers. On their own 18-yard line, Browns with four down linemen. Emmanuel McNeil, Warren is in the game playing deep safety. Play fake for Mayfield, rolling to his right, eyes downfield, chased by McGuire, and he's going to get back to the line of scrimmage, run into Grant Delpit, and let's see where they spot that. That's going to be a one-yard run, maybe a half-yard run. Back to the line of scrimmage for Baker Mayfield.
1: Great coverage down the field there from the Browns. That's what you call a coverage sack in this case. It's just a forced coverage scramble. Good depth from Carson Schwessinger. We had Delpit covering up the underneath. They had the corners covering up the over the top on that levels concept on the boot to the right. Excellent job there.
0: Technically not a sack. He got back to the line of scrimmage. Baker Mayfield of the Buccaneers now under 2 minutes remaining in the first quarter. Second and 10. Baker's now out of the shotgun. Ibuka motion on the left of the formation. The wide side. Mayfield has the ball. Hit as he throws. Lofting right side. And incomplete. He wanted the tight end down the sideline with Ronnie Hickman in coverage. Third down.
1: Great coverage from Rocket Hickman. And then the pressure there from Mason Graham. Got his first NFL sack last week. Just bull rushes his way right through
0: the left guard.
1: Ben Bredesen, former Baltimore Raven. And that is a great, great rush there. Forces the ball out a little early for Bate. Couldn't be accurate with it. Mayfield now 2 of 5 for just 12 yards. Third and long. The Bucs 0 for 2 on third down.
0: Let's see if the Browns defense can get off the field here. Corners playing up. Third down and 10 for the Buccaneers. Ball on their own 17-yard line. Schwesinger's in the A-gap. Ibuka in motion left to right. Schwesinger's coming. Here comes the pressure. Up in the pocket. Mayfield rolling to his right. Baker's going to run. Flag in the secondary. Mayfield's got a first down. He jumps across the 30, and he's tackled at the 31. Let's see what that flag is.
1: It's going to be a hold on the Browns secondary, so it would have been a first down anyway. But that's one of the things that Baker Mayfield does. He's so much better.
2: Holding.
1: Get the call.
2: Defense number 21. 5-yard penalty added on to the end of the run. Automatic first down.
0: They get Denzel for the hold.
1: Browns had good pressure right there, but Baker Mayfield is a lot more elusive and effective as a runner than people realize right there. You had Schwesinger with the blitz, was right there, had a shot at him, couldn't get him down. He ends up running for the first down, and they pick it up with the legs. And that's where the advantage has been so far. Of their 80 yards for Tampa, 68 on the ground.
0: Mayfield had 30 yards rushing at a touchdown a week ago. New set of downs for the Buccaneers. 120 remaining first quarter. Browns down 6-3. First down for Tampa from their own 36. Play fake. Mayfield throws. Left side picked off. Miles Harden has it for the Browns. He's at the 40, and he's tripped up near the 35. There's the turnover that you needed. Miles Harden could have gone the distance. They got him around the ankles. Doesn't matter. Browns have it in Bucs territory.
2: Interception by the defense. First down, Cleveland.
1: How about that for Miles Harden? Last week struggled with Parker Washington. This week gets the interception there. It's a play action. The Browns in zone. Harden getting some depth underneath that comebacker there as a cover three look as he gets underneath it. Leaps up, climbs the ladder, makes the pick, and oh man, had a chance to get it all the way to the house. Huge turnover for this Browns defense.
0: Miles Harden finally gets a pick. The Browns interception brought to you by AARP Ohio. Intercept fraud before it gets to you with help from the AARP Fraud Watch Network. Browns have the football, Bucs territory. 28-yard line. Judy motions left to right. Deshaun, shotgun, gets it out quickly. Left side, Quinshon with blockers. Quinshon lowers the shoulder and crosses the 25, tackle near the 24 by Benjamin Morrison.
1: I like that as a drive starter. That's what I was talking about earlier. Those long handoffs. It's going to be a hold, I think, on the Bucs as well.
2: After the play, personal foul.
1: Even better.
2: Unnecessary roughness. Defense number 34. Half the distance to the goal from the end of the run. Automatic. First down.
0: The linebacker, Alex Anzalone, who had a horrible game a week ago, free agent signee, former Florida Gator, came back home, and here he gets flagged, and that's huge. First on Tampa, and the Browns have it inside the 20. They're on the 12.
1: Yeah, that's the long handoff that I'm talking about, though. You get a lead blocker out there in Michael Burton. You just swing it out there to Quinshon. Love that.
0: Now, Burton is the up back, and Quinshon dots the eye. Browns under center, far hash, Buccaneers 12. They're in the red zone. Two to the wide side right. Judy motions. Deshaun. Gives to Judkins to the second level. Flags come out late. Now two flags. Now three flags as Judkins is tackled on the 7. This one, at least one of these is on the Browns. Is there a second flag? Let's wait and see.
1: You always hope here that it could be the defensive holding, but based on the body language and the movement this has gone, the Browns, they'll be backed up 10 yards here.
0: Brad Rogers' crew still talking it over. Are there offsetting penalties on this one? Maybe.
2: Turn to run, holding. Defense number 58. 10-yard penalty, first down.
0: Nope. Gerard Cherry, what do you see?
5: What I'm seeing is a much better job of our offense of being forceful in the trenches. As we talked about before, games are won and lost in the trenches, and they're doing a much better job of getting pushed because Kashawn has a lot of room to operate and to have the ability to see where he wants to go to the football, but it looks like we're going backwards,
0: we are,
5: not forward. So
1: He said defense, but he meant
0: offense. It was 58 offense. It was on Austin Barber's second game at a right guard. Gerard brought you by Cross Country Mortgage, official mortgage partner of the Cleveland Browns, and that penalty knocks him out of the red zone. They're now back on the Tampa Bay 21-yard line. Clock says 40 seconds remaining. Winding down first quarter. Browns down 6-3. First and 20. Out of the eye. Fake pitch left. Roll out to the right. Pressured by Nelson. Dump it off short and incomplete. Wanted Denzel Boston on the crosser. And it's second and 20.
1: Timing got disrupted on that. Denzel Boston actually got hit as he's coming across the formation right there by Nelson, who puts the pressure. Just disrupted. He didn't have the leverage for Deshaun to be able to throw it to the outside. Incompletion there. Second and 19. And what you're looking for here, just get me back to third and 10. Screen is a nice call here. A draw. Get me back to third and 10. They're playing right now, showing too high pre-snap are the Bucks.
0: With four on the defensive line on second and 19. Shotgun. Watson to throw. Guns it out to the left. It's caught on the far sideline. And turning upfield, it's Denzel Boston. His first catch of the day. The rookie takes it to the 12 near the original line of scrimmage. Anzalone the tackle. And it's going to be third and 11. See if the Browns can get a playoff. They're hurrying to the line here. Shotgun. Watson's calling this at the line.
1: Don't have to snap it. Maybe trying to draw him off.
0: Yep, near the end of the quarter. Game clock's under five. Deshaun, this is all for show, and that's going to be the end of the first quarter. Browns will open the second quarter with a third down facing the pirate ship. We are done with one. It's 6-3. Browns trailing the Buccaneers on the University Hospital's Cleveland Browns Radio Network.
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0: 6-3, Browns trailing the Buccaneers, end of one. Opening the second here with a quarterly first down tracker presented by Kia. Movement that inspires. Browns have 3, Bucks have 4 yardage. Quite similar as well. Browns have 61, Bucks have 80. Right now, the Browns, Nathan Zagura with a 3rd and 11. They're in the red zone. Bucks 13. They got to get to the 2.
1: Denzel Boston and Casey Concepcion out to the right. The Bucks send 3 that way. So it'll be interesting to see if they read that or if he reads away from that side to Harold Fannin.
0: Shotgun with Judkins in the backfield. Fannin motions left to right into a 3-by-1. Watson has the snap. Looking right. Pressured. He's going down. He's sacked back at the 22-yard line. He's sacked by David Walker, who did nothing a week ago for the Buccaneers, special teams only. But here he makes a play, and out comes Andre Schmidt.
1: Been a tough day for Titus Howard right now for the Cleveland Browns. Left a little bit early in this one, but just gets absolutely beaten around the edge there by Walker, who comes in and basically clotheslines Watson to the floor. Browns now looking to tie it off the foot of Andre Schmidt.
0: This will be a 39-yard field goal try towards the Pirate ship. Bohorquez kneels at the 29. There's movement on the line. Who jumped? Flags. Browns pointing towards the Buccaneers. DeJuan says it's on them.
1: Browns already 5 penalties in this game to just 1 for the Bucs.
2: Encroachment.
0: 2
2: defense
0: for the
2: Bucs. 5-2. 5-yard penalty. Still 4th down.
0: So that will put it on the 16 and make this a 34-yard field goal try.
1: Schmidt for his career from 30 to 39, 10 of 11. But as you pointed out, he has been on a little bit of a nice roll.
0: He has. Don't want to jinx anything. I also
1: don't give
0: believe
1: any numbers
0: in said jinxes. Zagura, this one's on you. Hold is down. Kick is to the upright.
1: Never a doubt.
0: And it's good.
1: Shame on all of you.
0: 17 consecutive for Andre Schmidt. We are tied at 6, 13:59 remaining in quarter number 2. That field goal set up by the first career interception. It should be noted, the Browns were playing zone when Miles Harden got his first career pick.
1: Yeah, was able to undercut that comeback throw to Chris Godwin there. Browns doing a good job of moving the football when they have it. I like the way this drive started with the Quinshon Judkins screen. They get away from that there. And again, it's the penalty that put them behind the sticks. It's that hold. Now you're backed up. They can't get it back. It's hard enough to get 10 yards in this league. But I like what we're seeing from Mike Rutenberg's defense. They've got to be a little bit more aware when they're giving that eye candy of everything's going to the right and we turn around to can opener back to the left. That's where the bulk of the yards have come. 12 for Godwin, 38 for Irving. 50 of the Bucs' 80 yards on those two running plays. Other than that, the Browns have done a very good job.
0: Scoring drive brought to you by the Bally Bet Sportsbook, the best place to bet the Browns. Please bet responsibly. A 6-play, 12-yard drive, 8-2-10 before the 34-yard field goal. Andre Schmidt now set to kick off and back to return. It's Cam Johnson and Kenneth Gainwell for the Buccaneers. Thanks for joining us today, week number 2. Gerard's down to the sideline. Nathan's to my right. My name is Andrew Siciliano. Browns certainly with a better showing early here than we had a week ago in Florida. Weather very much the same as we had a week ago. Here's hoping the rain stays away until after the final gun as it did a week ago. It is mandated by law that it rains in Florida at 4 o'clock every day. Andre Schmidt's kickoff, right foot into ball. Gainwell is going to take the floater at the 5. He's at the 10, the 15, and the 20 outside of the left, and run out of bounds there on the far sideline by Donovan McMillan. How's your view, Gerard?
5: My view is great because what I'm seeing is improvement from week 1 to week 2, in which you're seeing both sides of the ball, offense and defense, do a much better job of what they're supposed to do. For the offense, you're seeing them sustain drives. Now, obviously, we'd like to see cleaner football being played. And for the defense, if they can just simply do the containment element of playing defense, they'll be much better for it.
0: Gerard brought to you by Cross Country Mortgage, official mortgage partner of the Cleveland Browns. Buccaneers open on their own 29-yard line. Mayfield under center. Godwin motions on the right side. 2 to that side. Tight end to the left. Mayfield hands it off Irving. Runway over the left side. Big hole, but a shutdown eventually by Hickman and Campbell. It's Bucky Irving with a gain of close to 5.
1: I want to go back to that interception because I just got the opportunity to see an all 22 view of it. The Browns actually were in quarters there. I could only see on our side. They showed single high. Hickman drops out on the other side into quarters. They get a good job by Miles Harden to undercut that comeback route in that flat zone.
0: On second down, play fake for Mayfield. Throwback screen to the left. It's caught. And the Browns sniff it out. Quincy Williams with a tackle on Irving near the 31. That's a loss of 3, and it's 3rd down.
1: Quincy Williams is going to get the tackle, but Jared Verse made that play. He beats the block of Tristan Wirfs out there, forces Irving to kind of chop his feet. Williams is right there, makes the tackle. Excellent job. Good discipline because they're trying to use misdirection to hit the Browns. Good job now setting up this 3rd and long. The Bucs just 1 of 3, and that one was achieved when Baker scrambled out of pressure on their last drive.
0: 3rd and 8 for the Buccaneers on their own 30-yard line, 31 specifically. It is 6-6 the score. Play clock is at 5. Mayfield's trying to get him lined up. Play clock is winding down to 2. Shotgun snap. He has it. They get it off. Mayfield up in the pocket. Now he's pressured. Now he's going backfield. Now he throws another run to the flag out late. It came from behind him. It's caught by Tucker at the 40 near a first down. But that's coming back.
2: Offense number 68. 10-yard penalty. Third down.
0: It's the left guard, Bredesen.
1: Right there, the Browns bring a blitz. They showed 7. They end up bringing 6. Both linebackers, they drop Grant Delpit out of it. And what you've got is Mason Graham running a game with Malik Collins. Gets there on the backside of it, though. They've got a hold. Bredesen just basically tackles Mason Graham. Mason Graham making his presence felt here. He's had a couple of pressures already here. And so far has really been the Browns' best pass rusher in this game. And that's what you want to see from the guy they selected 5th overall in the 2025 draft.
0: Mason Graham had a really good week last week as well, even with the huge loss. 3rd and 18 now for the Buccaneers. Backed up on their own 21-yard line. Got to get to around the 40-yard line. Browns bring 4. Mayfield shotgun. Mayfield eyes downfield. Guns deep over the middle, and it's caught. And that's a first down. You cannot allow that. Ted Hurst, the rookie at the 42, going to the ground. Held that ball. Got 21. First down.
1: That's way too easy right there. Ted Hurst kind of runs a vertical at Emmanuel McNeil Warren, and then nobody's underneath it. That's just absurdly too easy. Tyson Campbell's got to recognize there's nobody in the left flat. If they check it down, so what? Get in front of that route. I like man there. Gerard's talked about it. Man with two deep safeties. You don't see it a lot in the NFL because it allows quarterbacks to run, but on 3rd and 18, it would prevent certainly that easy pitch and catch.
0: Browns gave up a 3rd and 21 last week to the Jaguars. They give up one here to the Buccaneers. Tampa has it now on its own 42-yard line. Mayfield with 2 backs and a shotgun and a give to Irving running left. Irving gets around 3 yards, gets out to the 46-yard line. Sam Williams with the tackle, second down. 6-6, 11-10 remaining, clock moving second quarter.
1: Yeah, good job right there on the ground, limiting that one to 4. Looked like it had a potential to be bigger. Mason Graham again on that tackle along with Carson Schlesinger and Sam Williams. Man, you go back to that third down. That's just, I don't like that. That is way too easy for 3rd and 18.
0: Mike Hall, Huntington, and Sam Williams into the game. Pitch left here. And Irving, nowhere to go. Brown sniffed this one out again. It's Derek Barnett, the veteran, up to make the tackle. That's a loss of 1. And there's a fight, and there are flags.
1: And there are helmets off right there down the field. Looks like it's that big Tristan Wirfs and Grant Delpit. I didn't get to see what happened there, but the flag's usually going to be on the second person, and Wirfs lost his helmet in the exchange, so we have to hope that is not on Delpit there.
0: As it stands, 2nd and 6. Buccaneers have it in their own territory. We're tied at 6. Brad Rogers' crew talking it over as we look at the replay here.
2: There are 2 fouls on the play.
0: Ooh.
2: One by each team. After the play, personal foul, unnecessary roughness, number 78 of the offense. Personal foul, unnecessary roughness, number 9, defense.
0: What he did.
2: The penalties will offset one another. Result of the play.
0: Result of the play. We'll talk about it. Offsetting penalties. It looked like Wirfs almost threw a punch.
1: He did throw a punch there, and in fact, I think if anything,
0: I don't know how that goes that both was, ways.
1: Yeah, that wasn't. They're trying to send a message, trying to calm this down, prevent any future fracases from breaking out. But I thought with the replay, that definitely was more on Wirfs than it was on Delpit. All right, 3rd and 7. Opportunity to get off the field again for the Browns. Got to get some pressure here on Baker Mayfield, but keep him in that pocket.
0: 3rd and 7 for the Buccaneers from their own 45-yard line. We're tied at 6. Abuka motion. Mayfield shotgun snap. Mayfield up in the pocket. Mayfield eyes downfield. He can't get away. Denzel Ward. No, beg your pardon.
1: Rocket.
0: It's Ronnie Hickman. Rocket up to make the stop, and it's 4th down. It's a sack for the Rocket.
1: The Browns did a great job with the late motion and the bunch. They're going to bring 3 guys out. They pass inside to outside. They try to create a rub route, and Hickman covers inside on Godwin, who's the only one who had broken free. That is an incredible job by this defense working together. Browns run a twist on the other side. Excellent defense. Great tackle by Rocket Hickman. Huge play.
0: Here's the Riley Dixon punt. Casey Concepcion is going to let it bounce at the 7, and it's going into the end zone. That sack presented by Enbridge Gas. Dig smart and play smart. Browns getting the ball back after the touchback. 9:40 to go, first half. We're tied at 6 on the University Hospitals Cleveland Browns Radio Network.
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6: For 50 years, Sherrod Brown voted how he was told. 1975 to today, different presidents, different issues, but Sherrod Brown's vote never changed. 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When Washington Democrats needed Brown's vote, he gave it every time. Sherrod Brown voted with Biden 97%, Schumer 95%, Bernie Sanders 92%. 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And Sherrod Brown will fall in line. 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Sherrod Brown, times changed. 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SLF PAC is responsible for the content of this ad.
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0: Much better than last week. Browns and the Buccaneers tied at 6. 9:40 remaining second quarter here, and the Browns get the ball back after Ronnie Hickman got the defense off the field with a third down sack of Baker Mayfield. Gerard Sherry, Nathan Zagura, I'm Andrew Siciliano. Browns open up this drive on their own 20-yard line. Long field and all their timeouts, but plenty of time. 9:40 on the clock, and they do so from under center. Couple of tight ends, Whitehart and Fannin. Judkins alone to the backfield. Deshaun gives to Judkins running right. Nowhere to go. Hit at the line of scrimmage. Flag. And the flag comes out late from behind the quarterback, which usually means holding. Trotter on the tackle. Josiah Trotter, son of Jeremiah. Former Eagle linebacker. Had a great rookie debut a week ago.
22: Holding. Offense, number 71. 10-yard penalty. We played first down.
0: It has been a rough couple of games here for Titus Howard.
1: Yes, and that was somebody you traded for. You wanted to see him brought in as Jaleel McLaughlin enters the huddle to make his Browns debut. That's a problem. Six penalties, 50 yards on the Cleveland Browns. Continues to be an issue, and now you're starting at first and 20. We saw that right after you had the nice play last time, then it's first and 20. Browns go quick. Bucks not set up. Wish we could have got that snap off.
0: All right, shotgun. McLaughlin now motions out to the left. Deshaun on the quarterback run. Watson up the middle for a short gain, maybe three. Was that a designed run Watson? It was. A'shaun Robinson with the tackle.
1: It was a designed quarterback draw. They tried to use McLaughlin going to the flat to kind of widen the defense and thinking in first and 20 there's going to be nobody there, but unfortunately it still gets blown up. Zion Johnson couldn't hold the block on A'shaun Robinson. And there was nowhere to go. These penalties, and Titus Howard last week gets hit when Casey Concepcion's clear of the defense. He is struggling.
0: Browns empty now on second and 18. Now Sanders into the backfield. Watson shotgun. Browns backed up on their own 12. We're tied at 6. Bucks showing pressure. They bring it. Watson to throw. Now he's going down. Keyonte Scott, the rookie nickel, brought the pressure, and Watson is sacked inside the 5 at the 4.
1: So we talked about with this Todd Bowles defense, and again, you go back to that first and 10, that hold, backs you up, puts you in no man's land. Now you're backed up against the end zone. So they bring the linebacker, and the Browns, Spencer Fano goes wide, and it's a delayed nickel blitz off that backside. Nobody there to pick it up. Watson had nowhere to go, and down he goes.
0: And now you just need to get some room here. Third and 25. They're going to be punting out of their end zone. They're on their own 5-yard line from under center. Browns go heavy with Sanders in the backfield. Rocket Sanders trips through the line and gets a little of breathing room for Corey Bohorquez, but not much. He's out to the 7, and on comes the punt team.
1: This is where we need Corey Bohorquez, who had the longest punt in the NFL. in three of the last five seasons to uncork one of those 80-yard field switchers here, because the Browns backed up. These penalties, though, there's so much improvement in this team from a week ago. Offensively, most notably defensively, right? You've done a great job, but the penalties have been killers today in terms of taking points off the board or putting you in bad field position.
0: Bohorquez 7 yards deep in his end zone awaiting the Sunahara snap. It's Tez Johnson back to return for the Buccaneers at his own 38-yard line. Bohorquez unleashes a missile. Johnson at the 34, waits for the blockers. He's straight up. Oh, he got drilled. He got drilled by Bookie Watson with a head of steam. And the Buccaneers going to have it on their own 43-yard line with 7:08 remaining in the half. We're tied at 6 on the University Hospitals Cleveland Browns Radio Network.
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0: 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Browns are making a game of this with the Buccaneers. 6-6, second quarter, 7:08 remaining before the half. Tampa takes over shotgun on its own 44-yard line. Delpit up the line. Now he drops out. Play fake on the end around. Mayfield to throw. Swing it out to Gainwell. The Browns rally to the football there. Tackling so much better in space there. Quincy Williams and 26 over there as well. Miles Harden. 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
0: A gain of 2 on first down there for the Buccaneers approaching midfield. Baker Mayfield's going to go empty. 3 to the wide side right here on 2nd and 8. Mayfield might be changing this play. Play clock at 2. He has the snap. He's back to throw. He's pressured. He guns it right. It's caught by Otten. Ball's out. Denzel got it out, but Otten fell on it. Back at the 49. Ward forced a fumble a week ago. We got another one here.
22: And a fumble recovered by the offense.
1: I'd like to look at that. I don't know if we can get an incompletion out of this. One.
22: Correction, third
1: down. Does he get to the second step? It's negligible in the game, but I think
0: it's
1: you look at
0: it. It's a 3-yard gain.
1: One. I don't know that he gets to the second step there, that you could maybe argue that that's an incompletion.
0: As it stands, it is a 3rd and 5 coming up. Ball just shy midfield to the 49, and Denzel Ward has 2 forced fumbles, and we got a challenge flag. Todd Monken's going to throw the flag for 3 yards here, potentially.
1: I think that's one that they have to feel pretty good about. I kind of thought it right away. That ball was out so quickly that you say to yourself, okay, it's an incompletion. Listen, 3 yards matter,
0: yeah,
1: right?
0: Of course.
1: Mean, that's a big difference, third and short to third and medium. They'll take a look at this. This is one that I feel like they should be able to buzz in quickly on.
22: Cleveland is challenging the ruling on the field of a completed catch. Timeout.
0: Todd Monken to the challenge. We'll take a timeout. 6-6, 5:51 remaining, second quarter. University Hospitals, Cleveland Browns Radio Network.
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0: Good news for Denzel Ward. He has his second forced fumble of the year. Bad news, Todd Monken lost the challenge here. And the Browns lose a timeout. So it's 3rd and 5. That's a catch and a forced fumble. 3rd and 5 for the Buccaneers. 6-6 third quarter. 5:51 to go. Bucks 2 of 5 on third down. They're on their own 49. Got to get the Browns 46. Browns showing a four-man line. Quincy Williams on the edge. So it's a five-man line here. Buccaneers shotgun. Browns bring Schwesinger. Baker hit as he throws. Gets it out. Flag is out. Complete to Irving. Tackled by Williams. First down at Browns territory at the 41. But this is a hold on the Buccaneers. Bring it back.
1: Looks like it's going to be on the center. Graham Barton.
22: Offense, number 62. 10-yard penalty. Third down.
1: And you know who drew that one again? Mason Graham's having a ball game,
0: yep.
1: Folks. He is having a ball game. Great job there. That backs them up. Love to see that. Mason Graham, this is what you were hoping for when you got him to this level, when you drafted him at 5th overall, that he could be somebody that could be a difference maker down in, down out, and most importantly, with that kind of draft capital on passing downs, and I would say, without question, he has been that here today.
0: 3rd and 15. Quincy Williams goes to the sideline. Browns have Miles Harden on the field. Grant Delpit as well. 2 deep safeties. Emmanuel McNeil Warren is in here. They gave up a 3rd and 21. Got to protect against that. It's 3rd and 15. And Baker calls timeout with the play clock at 0. Did he get the timeout? Timeout in time?
22: Timeout. Tampa Bay, the first. It's 30 seconds.
0: 30-second timeout. Gerard Sherry, what do you see?
5: Well, what I am seeing is that we were going to be in zone coverage right there. And even if we weren't in zone or we were in man, we need to get our hands on these guys. I understand it's 3rd and long, but the one thing you cannot do as a defender, especially in the secondary, is allow receivers' timing not to be thrown off. So the last big 3rd down conversion that the Buccaneers had, part of the problem was we did not reroute. We didn't get a hand on a guy, and when you do that, you pretty much allow Baker to pretend as if he's playing 7-on-7. So I like to see, obviously, hold them down, have guys catch it in front of you, but you got to get some timing thrown off with a reroute.
0: Gerard brought to you by Cross Country Mortgage, official mortgage partner of the Cleveland Browns. Buccaneers on their own 39, 3rd and 15. Shotgun for Mayfield to throw. Here comes the pressure. Mayfield ducks underneath it, and now he's going down. He's sacked by Mason Graham.
1: Mason Graham with two sacks in as many weeks, and what's awesome about this is that it is a combination of Mason Graham and it's Derek Barnett. Barnett had five sacks each of the last two seasons. He run a little game. It's a twist. Barnett gets there when they kind of run that tackle and stunt, the TE stunt, and then Graham cleans it up.
0: Here's the Dixon punt, a high spiraling kick. Fair catch called for, falling to his knees. KC Concepcion has it at the 25. That sack by Graham, presented by Enbridge Gas. Dig smart. Play smart. And the Browns defense is playing a heck of a lot better than it did a week ago.
1: Yeah, and the Browns have

0: Quarter to go to the half with a lead.
1: And they have two timeouts. They open from under center on their own 25-yard line. Judkins is the back. Wing left, wing right, play fake. Here's the pressure. Deshaun up in the pocket. He gets away from the sack. He is going to scramble and fall forward. And they're going to mark him down near the 27, a short gain, a gain of two.
0: Casey Concepcion was open by 50 yards, and I'm exaggerating, but by 20 yards, they had a bust on the back end of that coverage, and if the Browns could have blocked it up, it's a touchdown. The Browns, unfortunately, has been kind of the pattern today. When they've had those opportunities, they have not blocked it up. Good job by Deshaun, though, making something out of nothing.
1: Officially a gain of three on the scramble. Number three, Judy, is in motion. Give to Judkins, runs left, cuts back right, line of scrimmage only, and it's going to be third and long. Kalijah Kancey in the backfield to push him inside. Scott, the corner who had a sack earlier, cleans it up. And we're under 4 minutes remaining here in the second quarter. Third and seven. Browns do not want to go three and out. The defense is doing the job. Offense has to get something going here.
0: Yeah, and the problem is, again, there's just no push at all in the run game and no ability to run on the edges. And that makes it very, very difficult for this team to have any success in those types of situations.
1: Judkins in the backfield. Watson, shotgun, Fannin, wing right. And now he motions three to the right side, bunch to the right side. Watson has the snap. He now has time. He throws over the middle. It is caught. Concepcion right near the marker. He's going to be about a half yard shy. Heck of a tackle by the corner, McCollum, and it's going to be fourth down. What do the Browns do?
0: They're going to go for it right here. In comes Wallace, Burton, and Whitehart. I think you got to get up there. Good ball to Casey Concepcion right there. And that's one where the rookie, as he's going down, has to remember you just reach that hand out there. It's where the ball is when you go down. Tough to sneak against Vita Vea here. We'll see how the Browns line up. Do they go with Harold Fannin under center again? No, they do not.
1: Browns on their own 34. They're going for it. Fourth down. Offset eye. Give to Judkins. Lowers the shoulder. I don't think he got it. He ran right into Vita Vea. This is going to depend on the spot. And from here, it looks like they didn't get it. Yep. Turnover on downs. Bucks football.
2: Rolling on the field is just a run that was short of the line of the game. First down.
3: Tampa Bay.
1: They cannot get any push. The Browns go for it on fourth down. Judkins needed a yard. He got about half a yard. And the Buccaneers take over on the Browns' 34-yard line.
0: I don't mind the aggressiveness, but that's going to be one that's judged based on the outcome, right? Your defense is playing well. You don't mind backing them up. Instead, you give them a short field. The inability of this new offensive line to move anybody in the middle is very troubling.
1: Timeout on the field. 2:45 to go. Tied at 6, second quarter. 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

0: Nation.
1: Deshaun Watson beat Baker Mayfield. Clemson beat Oklahoma in the 2015 Orange Bowl in the college football playoff. Right here, we're tied at 6, 2:45 remaining with these two quarterbacks. Second quarter, Mayfield and the Buccaneers take over after the Browns turn it over on downs. On the Browns 34-yard line, Mayfield shotgun, inside handoff, give to Irving. Browns have done a great job against the run today, save for one play. It's Isaiah McGuire with the stop for about a gain of a yard.
2: Isaiah McGuire, Sam Williams in there as well. And that's the play they ran earlier and hit that big run on. They went back to it for a third time. Finally, the Browns picked it up there, keeping them in second and long. You know, it's interesting. Not only not a catch yet for Godwin or Abuka, not a target in this game for the wide receivers of the Tampa Bay Buccaneers.
1: With 2:13 on the game clock, and that clock is winding. Second and nine for the Buccaneers. Double tight to the left here. Do they get a playoff before the two-minute warning? Mayfield hard count. Browns do not jump. They flinch, but they don't jump, and that is the two-minute warning. Six. Second and nine. Two-minute warning here. Buccaneers football network break, everybody, on the University Hospitals Cleveland Browns Radio Network.
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1: The game summary brought to you by Sherwin-Williams, the official paint and coatings partner of the Cleveland Browns. If you were expecting a blowout, and many here in Tampa were, sorry to tell you, it is 6-6, 2 minutes remaining, second quarter. Total yards here, the Bucs outgaining the Browns, 106-60, time of possession basically even at 14 minutes apiece. Buccaneers have it, second and nine, Browns territory, plus 33. Browns with four on the line. Mayfield shotgun. Here comes the blitz from Schwesinger. Throw it to the outside. Caught by Abuka. Run out of bounds by Harden. Right at the 25-yard line. The clock is going to stop at 1:56. He was going sideways, but they're going to run it here. Rather stop it. That took four.
2: First catch of the day for Abuka there, and it's third and short, but Baker staying in the shotgun.
1: Third and two. Browns bring pressure from Delpit, and he bounces off him, and it's Gainwell who falls forward for the first down. Gainwell has the first out of the 22-yard line. Grant couldn't bring him down.
2: Remember, they only have the ball here in Browns territory because the Browns went for it on fourth down, fourth and a couple inches, and could not get it on the handoff to Quinshon Judkins. This defense kind of put in a tough spot right here, honestly, by the offense. They played very well today.
1: Each team has two timeouts, clock winding, 1:27 to go, Mayfield at the line. He's up under center. He has a first down, 22-yard line. Denzel Ward up on the line. Godwin motions on the left side. Baker play fake. Baker sets up a screen. Gainwell has it out of a Quincy Williams block. Gainwell across the 20, and then he's thrown down near the 18. Browns had a chance to get him in the backfield. Couldn't do it. And Gainwell gets something out of nothing. It gets 5 yards before Sam Williams makes the tackle, and we're at a minute remaining.
2: Yeah, and Carson Schlesinger gets up limping. Another thing to think about when you go for that decision on fourth down, yep. If you don't get, let's not forget the Browns won the toss and elected to receive. Now the Buccaneers have an opportunity to score here and get the ball to start the second half.
1: Clock is at 45 and winding. Mayfield with a second and 5 of the Browns' 17-yard line under center. Handoff. Gainwell. Bouncing to the left, Gainwell has a first down. Tyson Campbell in the backfield again, cannot bring him down. Gainwell tackled by Schlesinger, but a first down near the 10. We are at 32 seconds, and there's a timeout.
5: Timeout. Tampa Bay, their second. It's a 30-second timeout.
1: Gerard?
10: Yeah, and I absolutely love what Nathan said in regards to why you don't want to make that move of going for the fourth down, because you had the potential of a 6-point or 14-point or a 10-point swing in the process. You love what the defense is doing, and what you're starting to see now is the effects of the defense being on the football field, because you're seeing a lot of missed tackles where earlier in the first quarter or the first half, you saw those guys making plays in those situations. So again, you got to weigh everything when you're making a play call, be it on the offense or defensive side of the ball.
1: Gerard brought to you by Cross Country Mortgage, official mortgage partner of the Cleveland Browns. Buccaneers have one timeout remaining. 34 seconds there on the Browns' 10-yard line. However, they can get a first without getting into the end zone. Mayfield, pistol, shotgun, waiting for it. The tight end motions right to left. Mayfield to throw. Screen left. Gainwell tripped up in the backfield. Jared Verse cleaned it up. Grant Delpit first there in the backfield. And the clock is winding. 25-24.
2: Timeout, Bucs. Quincy Williams right now is flying around.
5: Timeout. Tampa Bay.
1: Loss
5: third.
1: Of four.
2: Yeah, he sniffed that one out and was able to kind of force the running back back inside, allowed Jared Verse to get there. But Quincy Williams flying around today. And it was Quincy Williams who last year, for those people who watch quarterback, is a member of the Jets, is the one who actually hit Baker in that shoulder that caused the injury last year that kind of limited him as that season went on. And so Quincy Williams, no stranger obviously to playing. That was a wild game, by the way, that Jets-Bucks game from a year ago. To this field, to flying around, to getting after Baker Mayfield. Browns now second and about 14, second and 13.
1: They can get a first down.
2: By about half an inch.
1: Buccaneers out of timeouts, 25 ticks. From here, it's a gimme field goal for Chase McLaughlin. Second and 13, ball on the 13. Yeah, Dan Tracy, I said it. Shotgun, Godwin motions. Right side, Browns don't go with him. Mayfield to throw, has time. Now he doesn't. Chased by Barnett, going backfield, going backwards, and throwing it away. Derek Barnett, late pressure there, and 19 seconds remain, third down.
2: Tyson Campbell making his way to the locker room, so that means Mekhi Blackmon is in on the other side. Mekhi Blackmon, 32 career games, 3 interceptions, 15 passes. Defense was with Indy last year where he had a couple of picks, but that's a big loss. He walks in there now, and you'd expect that's what the direction Baker Mayfield goes here on this third down, especially if they put, say, Ted Hurst over there with some size. Interesting, on this third and long, is that a Buka to the sideline? Indeed it was.
1: It is, and McGuire comes in, Barnett goes out, Blackmon.
2: Yeah, they've got Hurst over there. That's a matchup to watch.
1: Yep, Blackman's wearing 29, and now the Browns.
5: Timeout. Cleveland.
1: We'll call timeout.
5: Their second. It's a 30-second timeout.
1: Want to make sure the defense, at this point, you're not going to get an offensive possession out of this. You want to make sure the defense is set here. It's third and 12. Let's reset for you. 19 seconds remaining in quarter number two. This is a 6-6 game. Browns went for it on fourth down on their own 34. Couldn't get it. It was fourth and inches. Quinchon got stoned running right side. Nowhere to go, and the Bucs have taken over. Now they've milked some time off the clock here. Tampa is out of timeouts. They can get a first down without getting into the end zone, but it doesn't necessarily matter. I mean, it's literally the marker is 6 inches from the goal line.
2: Got to keep everything in front of you here again. I'll be watching. They come out that 3-by-1 again. So they're looking at Hurst over there against Blackmon. Hurst 6'3", Blackmon 5'11". There's a big size discrepancy out there, and that would not surprise you. Baker's just throwing this one up.
1: Browns corners playing off. Tez Johnson motions right side. Shotgun. Mayfield to throw. Gunning left, and it's incomplete. Delpit over the top of the coverage, and it's fourth down.
2: I just held my breath for a second because he was there before, but he read that the whole way. They used Hurst on a clear out, and then they tried to get Jalen McMillan on a crosser underneath, getting past the linebacker, similar to what the play was to Parker Washington a week ago. That's kind of the look they were going for. Delpit read it, flash, got there. Defense has done a heck of a job. Got to give them something on offense.
1: Absolutely.
2: And I really, George Warhop's got to get into that offensive line and read them the riot act, because that's the difference right now. Inability to block on some shot play opportunities and nothing in the ground game.
1: 31-yard field goal try. Denzel got close, but McLaughlin boots it through. And the Buccaneers take a lead with 12 seconds remaining before the half, 9-6. The 2026 regular season underway. You can get your seats for back-to-back early season home matchups. Going to be good to be home next week, including the home opener week 3 next Sunday against Carolina. After that, the Steelers come to town for Thursday night football on October 1st. Steelers right now losing 10-0 late second quarter in Foxborough. Go to browns.com/tickets today. That's a 9-play, 21-yard drive. Cannot say enough about how much better this defense is playing. 31-yard field goal for McLaughlin of the Browns. Will, in all likelihood, get this ball and head to the locker room and hydrate, because it is steaming down there.
2: It is, definitely, because it's steaming up in here. You can kind of feel that heat come in every now and then. You know, defensively, you got to be thrilled with this performance. 3 sacks, a takeaway, holding them to 3 of 8 on third down, bending but not breaking. It's really been a very impressive performance.
1: Baker is 9 of 15 for 45 yards.
2: Yeah, that's 3 yards per attempt, folks. That is, last week he was at, what, 4.2 yards per attempt, which was, or 4.7 air yards per attempt, second lowest of his career. The air yards are even lower than that today.
1: The only thing dangerous is the heat here. Kickoff to Rocket Sanders at the 5, the 10, the 15, the 20, and tackled around the ankles by the rookie Josiah Trotter at right around the 25-yard line. Out comes Deshaun Watson, his numbers, and they're going to take a knee here. 7 of 9, 55 yards. So yards per attempt, not much better, but it is better at right around 7.5, or beg your pardon, yards per attempt, 9.5, right around 5.5, beg your pardon, as the Browns will take a knee, and that's going to be the half. 9-6. Again, if you were looking for a shootout, maybe in the second half, but right now that ain't happening. If you're looking for a blowout, that ain't happening either. 9-6, Buccaneers over the Browns. Mention that Steelers score. Jeff Phelps has that one in all the scores and highlights as well. Coming up as we step aside, we still have a half hour to go of football here, but that's after the half on the University Hospitals Cleveland Browns Radio Network.
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3: Shotgun for Mayfield to throw. Here comes the pressure. Mayfield ducks underneath it, and now he's going down. He's sacked by Mason Graham.
4: Mason Graham and the Browns defense, an outstanding first half in Tampa. No touchdowns for the Buccaneers. But same thing for the Browns. Then at halftime in Tampa, the Browns trailing the Bucs 9-6. Welcome, everybody. I'm Jeff Phelps. Gerard Cherry joins us from hot and steamy Raymond James Stadium. Gerard, let's start with that defensive effort. What are they doing so well against Baker Mayfield and the Buccaneers?
5: Well, simply put, Jeff, they're doing a much better job of putting Baker Mayfield and company in scenarios in which it's more favorable for the defense to anticipate what they're going to do. When you're in third and long situations, it's pretty obvious you're going to pass the football. And when you're in third and short, what are you going to do? Who knows? And this is where Rudy has an opportunity to call a better game because, simply put, the defensive line is doing their job in the trenches and creating scenarios in which the Buccaneers are, simply put, not in favorable down and distance scenarios.
4: Gerard, two big problems, though. Browns penalized six times for 50 yards, and the offense only 59 yards in total offense. How do you clean both of those things up, turn them around in the second half?
5: You said operative word. You have to clean those things up, and that comes down to the players having discipline, understanding that, hey, we cannot afford to beat ourselves. As Coach Munkin likes to say, we cannot have Brown-on-Brown crime. We have to play a cleaner version of football, and that just comes down to players simply doing their job. Yes, there's a rust factor that always takes place in the early part of the season, but if you want to give yourself a chance today as these guys go in that locker room, they really need to have a dig deep conversation with themselves as individuals and then as a collective to say, hey, we're in this football game. What we have to do is go out there and play a better brand of it, and we give ourselves a chance to win it. That has to be the mindset coming out of that tunnel in the second half. And if you do that, like I said, you might find yourself at 1-1 as opposed to 0-2.
4: Gerard, thanks, buddy.
5: Thank you, Jeff.
4: Gerard Cherry in Tampa. Our score, Browns trailing the Buccaneers 9-6. Scores from week two in the NFL coming up next on the University Hospital's Cleveland Browns Radio Network.
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7: 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When Washington Democrats needed Brown's vote, he gave it every time. Sherrod Brown voted with Biden, 97%. Schumer, 95. Bernie Sanders, 92. That was the Democrat Party he joined 50 years ago. But times have changed. 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And Sherrod Brown will fall in line. 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
4: The Browns and Buccaneers both lost their season openers. The Browns to Jacksonville, the Bucs to Cincinnati. At halftime, they have a close one going in Tampa. Tampa Bay in front, 9-6 on the Browns. Scores from today in the NFL with Dan Menigan.
10: Thanks, Jeff. Not a lot of points being scored in the early slate of games. Patriots are up on the Steelers 10-3 at the half. Bengals are down 7-3 to the Texans. That game going into halftime. Ravens ahead of the Saints 14-6 at the break. Panthers have the lead against the Falcons 13-3 with 55 seconds left in the second quarter. Eagles leading the Titans 14-10 at the half in Nashville. Vikings lead the Bears 6-3 at Soldier Field. That game at half. And the Packers tied with the Jets at 7 heading right into halftime. Thank you, Jeff.
4: Dan, thank you very much. Dan Menigan. First half stats coming up. The Browns down to Tampa Bay 9-6 on the University Hospitals Cleveland Browns Radio Network.
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4: Five field goals, no touchdowns in that first half in Tampa, and the Browns are down to the Buccaneers 9-6 at halftime. First half stats are brought to us by Medical Mutual of Ohio. Total yardage in the first half, Tampa Bay 126, only 59 yards in total offense for the Browns. They had 19 on the ground, 40 through the air. Tampa Bay had 87 yards rushing, 39 yards passing. First downs, quarterly first down tracker is presented by Kia, movement that inspires. Browns had only 3 first downs in the first half. Tampa Bay had 7. Browns penalized 6 times for 50 yards, 4 penalties against Tampa. The only turnover in the first half, Tampa Bay, an interception thrown by Baker Mayfield. Individually, Deshaun Watson in the first half, 7 of 9 throwing the football for 55 yards. No touchdowns, no interceptions. He was sacked twice in that first half. Browns having a really tough time running the football. 14 carries, 19 yards. That's 1.4 yards per carry. Quinshon Judkins, 9 carries, but only 18 yards rushing for Quinshon. 3 for 4 yards for Deshaun Watson. Receiving-wise, Casey Concepcion has 3 catches for 15 yards. Harold Fannin, Denzel Boston, Raheem Sanders, and Quinshon Judkins, 1 catch each for the Browns. For Tampa Bay, Baker Mayfield, rough first half. Browns were all over him, sacked him 3 times. He completed 9 of 15 passes for 45 yards. His quarterback rating, 36.8. Bucky Irving, a problem. 7 carries for 54 yards in the first half for Tampa Bay. Our score at halftime, Browns down to the Buccaneers, 9-6. Andrew, Nathan, Gerard, up next with the third quarter on the University Hospitals Cleveland Browns Radio Network.
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3: 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This is not what the script writers had in mind. Browns down 9-6 to open up the third quarter. This is not a blowout in any way, shape, or form. The Browns playing a much better game, especially defensively. Here in Tampa, Bucks lead, and the Bucks are getting the ball. Gerard Cherry down to the sideline. Nathan Zegar to my right. My name is Andrew Siciliano. Andre Schmidt now kicking left to right. Browns in the dark jerseys. Gainwell takes a knee, and it's going to be a touchback. Nathan, what do you think third quarter?
23: Andre Schmidt a little disappointed that he hit that one a little too good, because that will bring the ball all the way out to the 30 for the Tampa Bay Buccaneers. All right, what did I think? Defensively, great performance. Three sacks, a takeaway, limited them to three field goals, even when you had to have short fields due to going for it on fourth down and not getting it. Offensively, again, not good enough, and the main culprit to me has been the offensive line. No push in the run game, and they have not held up against the blitz when we've had opportunities to make plays down the field. Browns now 1 of 14 on third down for the season.
3: Tyson Campbell's return is questionable. Mekhi Blackman claimed off of waivers from the Colts. The final week of the preseason is playing corner here as the Buccaneers open up on their own 35-yard line. Irving the back, Mayfield under center. Baker play fake, back to throw, up in the pocket, takes a deep shot, and it's caught by the running back, Sean Tucker, on the far sideline. Tucker beat Noah Igbinoghi in coverage. I beg your pardon, Chris Godwin, 14, not 44. Second time I've done that. And that is a catch and a first down, 24 yards into Browns territory.
23: So interesting. Noah Igbinoghi, to my recollection, that's the first time that we have seen him with the Cleveland Browns. Baker goes right at him. So I wonder if there's anything going on with Miles Harden that maybe we don't know about.
3: Igbinoghi and Blackman are the corners with Denzel Ward. And the Buccaneers have something going. One play into Browns territory, 41-yard line, pistol, and a give to Irving. Hole over the right side, now cuts it back left. Mayfield's a blocker. Bucky Irving behind the Mayfield block, gets a first down across the 30, run out of bounds by Quincy Williams near the Browns 27.
23: Those are the things Baker Mayfield does. Great vision, great cutback right now, but I'm concerned about our corners. We talk about a team that didn't, we're a position where we don't have a lot of depth. I don't know if there's an update. I'm looking on the sidelines. I don't know if Gerard can see anything right there, but I see when I look over there, number 31, Don McMillan's got his helmet on. I don't see 26 Miles Harden right now. I see Emmanuel McNeil Warren.
3: Gain of 14. Buccaneers have 36 on two plays. They're on the Browns 27. Opening drive, third quarter. Browns down 9-6. Mayfield under center, tight end to the right. Hand off to Irving. Stopped in the backfield. Mason Graham makes another one. Bucky Irving had to stop, shuffled his feet, and Graham gets a TFL right back at the line of scrimmage. Let's see how they call this, but Graham, either way, good job.
23: If that is a TFL, that's his second of the day to go along with the sack, multiple pressures. He's been spectacular for the Cleveland Browns. And you talk about, can he be a one-man wrecking crew on defense? And right now it looks like the answer to that is yes.
0: Officially no gain. Graham and Delpit, credit for the tackle, 27-yard line. Bucks now going to the pirate ship, right to left. Shotgun for Mayfield. Browns showing a four-man pressure. Otten, the tight end, motions left to right. Browns bring a linebacker. Mayfield, after they pick it up, throws to Otten. That's a catch, and that's another Tampa Bay first down. Right at the line to gain, right at the 18-yard line. Let's see if they move the sticks. They do not. So they needed 10. They got 9. It's going to be 3rd and 1 on the 18-yard line. Otten with McGuire, Isaiah McGuire, in coverage.
23: Yeah, right there. They've got the matchup when they come across. Baker recognized that. He runs a little choice route and obviously ends up on that arrow to the inside, working against him.
0: It's 3rd and 1. Buccaneers 3 of 8 on 3rd down, now 4 of 9. Mayfield on the keeper, and Mayfield takes it down to the 15-yard line. Let's go down to Gerard Cherry. Gerard, we see Miles Harden down there on the sideline. Looks like it. Okay, we'll keep it here.
23: But again, this goes back. Listen, they need to get 1 yard. They do it effortlessly. We need to get a yard. We get stopped. And now you have that opportunity for the double dip here for the Bucks.
0: Tyson Campbell's in the game. Good news. Buccaneers have it. Browns 15-yard line. Mayfield under center. Irving is the back. Baker changing the play. Play clock is at 7. Mayfield hands it off. Irving. And Sam Williams grabs it. And then he gets out of it. Williams could have had a stop at the line of scrimmage, maybe a TFL, and Irving wrestled out of it. Denzel brought him down, 3-yard gain.
23: He actually got him to the ground, but what he did not get was his knee on the ground there. Miles Harden back into the game, so a good side. Just curious what was going on there early for the Cleveland Browns at the cornerback position.
0: Bucks go no huddle now. 2nd and 6, they're on the Browns' 11-yard line. Mayfield empty, and now he has a back as Irving motions in there. Baker's taking his time. They're in a pistol now. They snap it at 9. Mayfield backpedal, throw it left. Irving has it. Irving hit in the backfield and brought down. Carson Schwesinger, Tyson Campbell, heck of a job. Brown so much better on the perimeter here today. Tackling, it's a loss of 2.
23: Yeah, it's night and day difference. Carson Schwesinger read that the whole way, gets there, and now the Browns have an opportunity. This defense that's been so good today, holding to field goals, bending but not breaking. They can pick up a first down at right around the 5-yard line, but you got 3rd and 9. Let's see what Mike Rutenberg has in his bag here. Mike Hall out there along with Sam Williams.
0: And Barnett. Jared Verse is on the sideline, took a step on the field, then came back off. The back is Gainwell. 3rd and 9 for the Buccaneers. Browns 14-yard line. Baker, shotgun. Ibuka, motion right side. Baker has it. Here comes the pressure. Baker up in the pocket. He's going to run. He's at the 15, angling to the left. Out of a tackle. He's got a first down. Lowers the shoulder. Runs over Grant Delpit. First down, Buccaneers at the 5.
23: Rocket Hickman's got to make that tackle. In the open field, you got a safety on a quarterback. That's a tackle that has to be made. He's unable to make it. And for the second time today, Baker Mayfield picks up. Great blitz. They do kind of that scissor blitz with the two linebackers looping around. Quincy Williams got in there, but that's got to be a tackle for Rocket Hickman. And that could be the difference between 3 and 7 here on this drive.
0: Baker had his hand on Rocket's helmet as Rocket tried to bring him down. Not exactly a Nick Chubb into the earth stiff arm, but I'm sure the Bucs fans love the highlights. 1st and goal on the 5. Gainwell is the back. Baker under center. Browns down 9-6. Godwin motions left to right. Play fake. Under pressure. Mayfield out of a sack. Throws. Caught. Touchdown. Emeka Ibuka. Baker avoided the sack, threw it behind Ibuka, who has fallen to the ground. And I'm sure this will stand up on replay. Nice catch for Ibuka on his shoulder. Touchdown, Buccaneers, and they lead 15-6. Do they go for 2? Nope, McLaughlin's coming out.
23: I don't know if the Browns thought this play was over and they stopped because nobody was covering Emeka Ibuka at all at the end of that play, but 2 opportunities. I said it on the time. This is one I'd been happy to be wrong about, but Rocket Hickman's got to make that open field tackle. He does not. He gets stiff-armed by Baker Mayfield, and that leads to the touchdown.
0: Mayfield's going to make his plays. This defense isn't going to throw a shutout. Baker is too good, but the offense has to do something here in return. This would make it a 10-point game, 9:33 remaining, 3rd quarter. Buccaneers take the opening drive, and they march 70 yards for the touchdown.
23: Well, then that goes back to that decision.
0: 65 yards, beg your pardon.
23: That decision to go ahead and take the chance on fourth down when you didn't defer, as Chase McLaughlin puts the extra point through. That's something that will be talked about a lot. 2 weeks in a row, no deferring. And by the way, it's come back to haunt the Browns at the beginning of the third quarter, both games.
0: They're down 10, 16-6, getting the ball third quarter on the University Hospitals Cleveland Browns Radio Network.
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0: Huntington Bank is proud to be the official bank of the Cleveland Browns because banking should fit your life, not the other way around. Get more from your money. And let's go Browns. Baker Mayfield was 9 of 15 for 45 yards at the half, 4 for 4 for 35 yards and a touchdown. On that last drive, Browns now trail by 10. They're getting the ball back here. Their opening drive of the third quarter. Buccaneers march right down the field, and they were able to double up, field goal at the end of the second quarter, and then the touchdown here. Rocket Sanders takes the McLaughlin kickoff at the 1. He's out to the 15, out to the 20. And he runs into a wall near the 26. Hi, Gerard.
29: Hey, guys. And one of the things you want to say to yourself right now on the offensive side of the ball especially is forget about what we could have, should have done in the first half. It's about right now going down, scoring, giving this team some confidence and just some energy. And you could do that by taking this football and marching down the football field and not worrying about what took place in the first half. It's over with. Go out there and execute and score.
0: Gerard brought to you by Cross Country Mortgage, official mortgage partner of the Cleveland Browns, who open in 12. Whitehart and Fannin tight to the line right here on first down. Browns under center, far hash from their own 26. Judkins is the back, and he gets the handoff. Quinshon into the arms of Vita Vea. And you don't move him very far. He gets a yard, second and 9.
23: There's just nowhere to go. I kind of think we almost need to get into shotgun and use those long handoffs I was talking about earlier. Where are the screens to Quinshon Judkins? With the one time you get it out to him, I know it's not a huge gain, but 4 or 5 yards, you'll take that as a drive starter. Right now, between the tackles, we have nothing, and then our ability to try to run wide is non-existent. So being under center is a tough, it's just tough for us right now. They're not worried about it.
0: Now they're in the shotgun with Judkins to Watson's right, second and 9 for the Browns from their own 27. Judy motion on the left, throw left, caught by Fannin into the arms of the corner, Benjamin Morrison, who stands him up. It's a short game for Fannin, only at 6.
23: This is a huge
0: play.
23: It'll
0: be 3rd and 3 from the 33.
23: This is a huge play. Browns 0 for 6 in this game, 1 for 14 on the season on third down. And you absolutely, after they just got the ball the last 4 minutes, they start it with a nice drive. You cannot go 3 and out here. This is a massive play if the Browns are going to stay in this game.
0: They need 3 yards, and they got to keep the defense off the field. Give them a rest here. The play clock's at 10. They have not yet broken the huddle. Let's go, guys.
2: Timeout. Cleveland, they're first.
23: And that seemed like almost getting the play-in issue, the substitution issue. It's obviously it's an important play. You want to get it right, but you probably had an idea coming out of the half what your first third and medium was going to be, or third and three in this case.
2: It's going to be 30 seconds in length.
23: So disappointing right there from an operational standpoint for the Cleveland Browns to not be able to come out here and save that timeout. When you're trailing, timeouts to me are very valuable because you're going to want to try to extend this game if it gets in the fourth quarter and you're still down. So a couple burned timeouts, still some sloppiness, much better on defense, but offensively, you can't convert on third down. You know, you could say, let's just stay out of third down. That's a lot easier said than done. This is, I think, a massive play. Wouldn't surprise me to see Todd Bowles try to bring some type of exotic pressure here to confuse this offensive line and Deshaun Watson.
0: Browns are on their own 33, got to get to the 36. They break the huddle. Concepcion, Wallace, and Fannin to the right. Boston alone to the left. Jerry Judy's yet to be targeted. Motion, shotgun. Watson on the keeper, running right. Deshaun's got it, jumps through a tackle, crosses the 40, gets down to the 41. It was a quarterback sweep to the right, and they got the first down. Scott with the tackle, and the Browns move the chains again to 7.
23: Incredible. You'll take it. First third down conversion of the day. Reminiscent of the play Baker Mayfield ran against the Steelers low those many years ago in 2020 to clinch the Browns' playoff berth. Jim Donovan saying the only thing missing is all of you. One of those iconic calls right there. And Deshaun picks up the first down.
0: And they operate out of the shotgun now. Their own 41-yard line. First down, down by 10. Judkins goes from the right to the left in Deshaun's left hip pocket. Now shotgun looking right. Pats the ball. Throws right. Boston back shoulder makes the catch. Nice pitch and catch there for the Browns. Watson to Boston. And he has it at the 44 of the Buccaneers. First down.
23: I mean, that ball caught Denzel Boston. I'm not sure he even knew the ball was coming by the time he got his head around it. Literally just went right into his numbers. A back shoulder throw one-on-one. McCollum had great coverage. That's just a better throw. That is an elite throw right there in the face of pressure from Deshaun Watson. He's made some really nice throws today. We just haven't been able to sustain anything.
0: And that's a gain of 15. Second catch on the day for Boston. Browns now. Bucks territory. 44-yard line from under center. I formation give to Judkins, who has a hole. And he gets something here. Gets around 5 or 6 on first down inside the 40 to the 39. Trotter the tackle. Legal ID time. 10 seconds. 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University Hospitals. 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
0: Browns got a drive going. They're down 16-6. Bucks territory now, 2nd and 5. 39 of the Buccaneers. Offset pistol. Judkins the back. Deshaun shotgun. 3 to the wide side left. Has the ball. Fires left. Concepcion on the screen. Has blockers. Has a first down. And crosses the 30 before he's run out of bounds by Morrison. There you go. Quick game. Get it outside. Let KC make a play. First down to the 30.
23: That's just about the numbers right there. They had 8 in the box, but on the outside they had 2 for 3 for the Browns. So you can throw it to Concepcion. You get the blocks. The receivers did their job, and you're able to pick up that first down. Nice drive. Going back to that big third down conversion now to the 30 of the Bucks.
0: Gain of 9. Isaiah Bond into the game. Alone to the left. Browns gun. Bucks 30. Deshaun might be changing the play. 10 on the clock. Judkins is the back. Bunch to the right. Jenkins gets it back. 3 on the clock. Throw it left. And Bond has a catch. Morrison runs him out of bounds. Isaiah Bond into the game. Makes a play. And that's going to be a gain of 10. Move the sticks. First down.
23: I like it. Deshaun Watson. I'm looking more comfortable to me in the shotgun. And the Bucks are still crowding line. 8 in the box again. He recognizes that the coverage, that's the respect of the speed for Isaiah Bond, who averaged 18.8 yards a catch right there. Big cushion on the outside from Benjamin Morrison.
0: First catch of the year for Bond. He was shut out a week ago. Judkins the back. Browns driving there in the red zone of the 20. Shotgun. Concepcion and Whitehart to the right. They bring the pressure. They pick it up. Watson throws over the middle. KC diving catch. That ball was not accurate, but Concepcion bailed out Watson with Trotter on the coverage. Gain of 6 to the 14.
23: Yeah, not sure if he thought Casey was going to continue that route. Casey sits down but makes a great diving catch and a great job by Quinshon Judkins to pick up Alex Anzalone in there, earning some more 13 third down reps, I would say, there with that blitz pickup.
0: Boston, Wallace, Concepcion to the left. Browns are driving. They're opening possession, third quarter, second and four on the Bucks' 14-yard line, ninth play of the drive. From the gun, they pull Zion Johnson, fake it, throw left. Concepcion caught it, but he got destroyed. He got destroyed by 23, Tyke Smith, the safety, and they're going to lose a couple of yards back to the 17.
23: So the numbers weren't there. I talked about the numbers being there. On that one, it was 3-3, so there was nobody to actually block Casey Concepcion. Now, it's an RPO. He realized he didn't have the opportunity on that one to go ahead and run it as they had blown that up, but lucky that that ball didn't pop out there. Dangerous throw.
0: That was a car crash. Concepcion tight to the line right. Fannin on that side as well. Judy now motions to that side. It gets loud.
23: They're showing blitz. They got two linebackers on the left, three defensive linemen, including Vea, all the way to the right there.
0: Third and six. They drop him. Deshaun, fade, left. Boston, put him up. No, they say he's out of bounds. Denzel Boston came down to the football. They say he didn't get the feet down.
23: Oh, man, juggled it a
0: juggling.
23: Little bit. That was a perfect throw right there from Deshaun Watson, one-on-one, right over the shoulder to Boston. His left foot was out anyway. Looked like the toe was out anyway, and then it got wrestled out of there. But, man, good throw, Deshaun Watson. Hands on his helmet there as Andre Schmidt's going to look to put three more, making it back to a one-score game.
0: This will be a 34-yard field goal try for Andre Schmidt from the left hash. Bohorquez kneels at the 24. Sunahara, Bohorquez, foot in the ball, and that is good. And Andre Schmidt has made 18 straight. 3:45 to go, third quarter. Browns within seven, down 16-9 on the University Hospitals Cleveland Browns Radio Network.
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0: 16-9, the Browns trail the Buccaneers. 3:45 remaining in a fast-moving third quarter. Each team has had a possession. Browns scoring drive brought to you by the Valley Bet Sportsbook, the best place to bet the Browns. Please bet responsibly. A 34-yard field goal by Andre Schmidt after an 11-play, 58-yard drive that ate 5:48 off the clock. Bucks got a touchdown. Browns got a field goal. And it's a seven-point game. Andre Schmidt with the kickoff. Gainwell brings it out from 2 yards deep. At the 10, the 15, the 20 to the left. And oof. Hit hard by Winston Reed near the 30. You could hear that one from up here, Jerron.
29: Yeah, that was a heck of a hit on part of Winston Reed. But what I'm enjoying right now, guys, is watching the offense get better. Obviously, we don't like what we see on the scoreboard, but you're starting to see signs that this offense is starting to figure the system out and plan a better brand of offense. And for the defense, it's really simple. get off the field, get the ball back, and put it in the hands of this offense that's starting to click.
0: Jerron, brought to you by Cross Country Mortgage, official mortgage partner of the Cleveland Browns. Noah Igbinoghene is playing corner. You got Denzel Ward out there as well. Tyson Campbell, Buccaneers in an eye with Cade Otten, the tight end, the up back from the 29. Play fake. Mayfield takes a shot. One-handed catch by Otten. Now they say it's incomplete.
2: Rolling on the field is an incomplete pass. Second down.
0: Carson Schwessinger with the coverage. At first it looked as if he had it but could not hang on.
23: Browns dodged a bullet right there because he was wide open. That's one Baker Mayfield is going to want back. By the way, Noah Igbinoghene was in there, former first-round pick of the Dolphins back in 2020. Played in 69 career games, an interception, 17 passes defensed. So he's a guy who's been out there, but that play action sucked a couple of the Browns players up.
0: Tell you what, this might get challenged.
23: It is
0: getting challenged. I thought he had it. I think Todd Bowles is going to win this challenge. I think Otten caught that. Sorry to cut you off.
23: That's all right. He's got it in the left hand. Yeah, I think he catches it, too.
0: He actually,
23: off of his left hand, gets his right hand under it as he's falling to the ground. That's an incredible catch by Cade Otten.
2: Tampa Bay is ruling on the field of an incomplete pass.
23: And this is what? Let's just buzz this down. All right, we saw it. It's a catch. Let's move on.
0: We're going to take a timeout. Challenge on the field. Browns down 7, third quarter. University Hospitals, Cleveland Browns Radio Network.
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0: Todd Bowles wins the challenge. That was a heck of a catch. 13 yards for Cade Otten. And the Buccaneers keep their challenge and their timeout. 3:35 remaining third quarter. Browns down 7, 16-9 here with the Buccaneers. New set of downs on their own 42.
23: That was a heck of a catch.
0: Yeah, it was.
23: That was really a good catch. Wide open. Should have been maybe easier. Might have been running for a little while, but heck of a catch there. And that's where they're getting, working against Igbinoghene since he's been in there. The one to Godwin, that one to Cade Otten.
0: Shotgun from Mayfield. He hands it off to Gainwell. Isaiah McGuire with a huge stop in the backfield at the 35. That's a loss of 7.
23: That's the fourth time they've tried that play. The first two big successes. The third one, we stop, and Isaiah McGuire right there. Recognize it, gets in there for the tackle for a loss. Isaiah McGuire last year had 8 tackles for loss, tied for a career high. He's a full-time starter now with Alex Wright on IR. That was a great play to get them behind the 6, a 5-yard loss. That's basically a sack.
0: Yeah, basically. Officially gain of progress or forward progress. They give him a loss of 5 as opposed to a loss of 7. So second and 15 out for Mayfield. Back on his own 37. Tez Johnson motions left side. Denzel Denzel goes with him. Baker back to throw, taking a deep shot, wants Abuka, and overthrows him near the 20-yard line. Miles Harden in coverage.
23: It's a much better matchup for Miles Harden than a week ago. Emeka Buka is a very good, crafty route runner, but he's not a burner. Miles Harden right there, able to stay on top of that one and do a good job. Baker tried to put it just over the top, wasn't able to do it. Brown's kind of in a cover three, what I would call a cover three carry right there, and he runs that seam with him. Good coverage. Baker just misses it, and now it's third and 15. Brown's showing that too high shell again. Last time they played quarters, they were able to get that deep curl. Have to be careful for that.
0: Third and 15 of the 37. Mayfield to throw. Mayfield all kinds of time and lofts a deep ball well over the head of Tez Johnson. The Browns get off the field. It's Emmanuel McNeil Warren, Lakeland, Florida, right down the street. The rookie second-round pick out of Toledo with the coverage, and here come the boos.
23: Yeah, and I don't know if that was just an errant throw from Baker Mayfield, because if he flattens that ball out, I think he has a completion right there. Emmanuel McNeil Warren, again, young player in this game, was a little flat-footed. If that ball's thrown flatter to the outside, it's easy. Baker Mayfield seems to think that the route should have been more vertical. Good for the Browns.
0: Here's the Dixon punt from the 26. Concepcion, fair catch called with a man in his face. Gets it at the 18. So the Browns going to take over inside their own 20. We're going to

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4: The copyright on this broadcast is owned by the Cleveland Browns. 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Any rebroadcast, recording, retransmission, or other use of the broadcast without the express written permission of the Cleveland Browns is prohibited. 2:29 remaining. We are in the third quarter. Browns taking the ball back after their defense forced Baker Mayfield and company to punt. It is 16-9. Browns trail. Quinshon Judkins in the backfield. Deshaun Watson under center. Roll out on the play fake and a toss to Fannin, who gets away from Anzalone. Breaks the tackle. Harold Fannin's got a first down and running through dudes. Fannin on the far sideline out of bounds after crossing the 30. Winfield on the tackle. That's what I'm talking about, Gerard.
5: Straight baller. You love everything you get from Harold Fannin Jr. They should go to that matchup early and often any chance they get. That's the mismatch on the football field.
4: Gerard brought to you by Cross Country Mortgage, official mortgage partner of the Cleveland Browns. Gained a 13. They're now out to their own 30. Fannin here is the up back. They're in an eye. Now Fannin's going to motion, and Deshaun's going to back up into a gun. Quinshon to his left, three to the wide side right. Buccaneers showing pressure off the edge. And they're showing slot pressure as well. They bring it back to throw. Deshaun dancing away from pressure on the run to the right, and he throws it. He dirts it into the feet of Blake Whitehart.
6: Yeah, Deshaun didn't realize that Quinshon Judkins did a heck of a job picking that blitz up, and he actually could have stayed in the pocket there. He saw the blitz, thought they were overcome, and then, no, Quinshon Judkins does a good job, and he kind of gets stuck, rolls out, and does the right thing there. Instead of trying to make something happen that was not there, he dirts it, lives to play another day. That was very good by Deshaun Watson. Sometimes an incompletion can be a very good play. He hasn't had many incompletions today. 14 of 18 for 112 yards.
4: Second and 10, shotgun with Jaleel McLaughlin into the game. Former Notre Dame College back. Shotgun, and the snap, and the throw. McLaughlin dropped it, flag out. McLaughlin with a little outcut. Diaby had the coverage.
6: Face mask on Diaby, I think, on that coverage.
4: Yep, this one's on the Bucks. First down, Browns. Brad Rogers is our referee, talking it over. Shouldn't be hard.
6: Should put the Browns out near midfield.
7: Personal foul, face mask, defense number zero, 15-yard penalty automatic, first down.
4: Diaby cannot hang with Jaleel McLaughlin, the all-time leading rusher in NCAA history. 8,166 yards between Notre Dame College and Youngstown State.
6: Yeah, that was a good matchup for the Browns there. McLaughlin still in again. We haven't had a chunk play. I think that's the one thing this offense is missing. It's been efficient at times, but we haven't got that big gainer to flip the field. Maybe get a chance here against this single high look.
4: Deshaun changing the play. Shotgun. McLaughlin to his left has the snap. Deshaun loads, fires, caught. Boston on the run. Denzel Boston breaks the tackle. 30. He's at the 20. Foot race to the far pylon. Touchdown, Browns! Denzel Boston!

0: you go. Bam! 55 yards!
1: What did I say? We needed a big play. We needed that chunk play. You go to the chunk play guy. 46 yards to the house last week with his grandpa Boston in attendance. And right there, it's cover three. What can beat that? That inward break in that bang eight right there. You get the post in between the zones. Watson puts it right on him. And then he bounces off of not one, but two Bucks defenders, spins out of it, and then wins the foot race against McCollum. That is a great play. That's a touchdown, Boston, from 55.
0: And now to tie the game, Andre Schmidt, extra point is good. 1:23 to go in the third. We are tied at 16. A four-play, 83-yard drive. Denzel Boston with another touchdown. He has both Browns touchdowns this year. Browns Scoring Drive brought to you by the Ballybet Sportsbook. The best place to bet the Browns. Please bet responsibly.
1: He was a guy who made touchdowns. They were on the reg at Washington. 20 in his last 2 years. You see it right there. Great ball. Confident ball. Splitting the zone from Deshaun Watson. Boston does the rest. How about this? Deshaun Watson now 15 of 19. 167 yards. A touchdown. No picks. A rating of 120.8.
0: Gerard, that looked nice.
2: It looked amazing. And you can sense and feel the level of confidence with this offensive unit getting stronger and stronger with each possession. And that's what you saw right there. And then, obviously, give credit to Boston and Deshaun for an excellent throw, because, simply put, that was great offense, and we've been waiting for that for a very long time.
0: And he broke a couple of tackles as well. Gerard brought to you by Cross Country Mortgage, official mortgage partner of the Cleveland Browns. The kickoff to Johnson, far sideline, 10, 15, 20, trying to get to the side. It doesn't do it. Donovan McMillan lost a helmet down there, and the Browns are hooting and hollering on that sideline here, and there are boos here in Tampa. There are. On these last two drives here, boos for Baker Mayfield and this offense. We are tied with 1:17 to go in the third quarter. Browns, or rather the Buccaneers' second-half possessions. No. The second-half possessions. We got a field goal, got a touchdown here for the Browns. 11 plays, 58 yards. 3 plays, 68 yards. And now Mayfield and the Bucs take over. 29-yard line, pistol, and a handoff. Browns sniff it out. And the Browns, with Quincy Williams making the tackle, bring down the back. It was Mike Hall in the backfield with great penetration. No gain, maybe half a yard.
1: Yeah, Mike Hall almost was able to get that one in the backfield. What I'm liking is the interior of this defensive line. Mike Hall, we've talked about already. Mason Graham having, I think, the best game of his young Browns career. Derek Barnett, Sam Williams are getting a lot of contributions up and down this defensive line. It's that second unit in right now making some plays.
0: It's second down for the Buccaneers. Irving is the back inside of a minute remaining. Third quarter clock winding to 38. Second and nine on the 30. Mayfield the snap. Give to Irving. Trying to get around the left end. Great job by Barnett and Campbell. Keeping the guy, keeping the back inside. Maybe a gain of a yard to bring up third and nine.
1: And that was made by Derek Barnett, forces him outside, and Tyson Campbell's right there, forces him back into the arms. Tyson Campbell, for all we talk about his coverage last year, the 18 passes defense, third most in the NFL, his ability as a tackler and a willing tackler really allows this defense to set the edge out wide.
0: Play clock at 15, Mayfield has Gainwell behind him, shotgun on third and eight, and that's the end of the quarter. Couldn't get it off in time, and we are tied heading into the fourth. How about that, friends? We are tied at 16 heading into the fourth, and the Browns have a chance to get Baker Mayfield off the field when we get back to open the fourth quarter on the University Hospitals Cleveland Browns Radio Network.
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0: We have got a game. Heading into the fourth quarter here in Tampa, Browns and the Buccaneers are tied at 16. The quarterly first down tracker is presented by Kia, movement that inspires. The Bucs have 13, the Browns have 10. Tampa is 5 of 11 on third down. They have a third down here, 3rd and 8 on their own 31-yard line. Mayfield has got to operate out of the shotgun. They switch sides now, going left to right. The back is Gainwell. 3 to the wide side right. Mayfield has the snap. Looking right now. Throwing on the run. And it's bobbled incomplete. Bobbled incomplete in front of the Buccaneers bench with McNeil, Warren, and Delpit on the coverage. The rookie, 17, could not hang on. Ted Hurst had it in his hands.
1: That's great coverage by Grant Delpit. Honestly, a better throw by Baker Mayfield, but Ted Hurst not able to hang on the sideline. And for Grant Delpit to be one-on-one with a guy who's 6'3 and runs a 4.3 40, that was very impressive there. And the Browns get off the field and will get the ball back, having scored two possessions in a row with a chance to take the lead.
0: Casey Concepcion had a 31-yard punt return in the preseason. He's not going to get a chance here. It's a high and short punt and goes out of bounds. They're punting away from Casey Concepcion. Let's see where they spot this. They are walking 27-yard line. Gerard?
2: Oh, I love what I am seeing, and I'm hoping, guys, yes, we love the big plays, but right here you want to see some methodical offense being played. Take this football, march it down the throats of the Tampa Bay Buccaneers, and you will set a precedent and let the powers that be in the National Football League know that you arrived, and right now is the time to do just that.
0: Let's see if they can do that. Gerard, who's brought to you by Cross Country Mortgage, official mortgage partner of the Cleveland Browns.
1: That's the difference Concepcion makes right there, not even punting to him. Let's see if we get Judkins going. That's the only thing we haven't really seen in this game.
0: Shotgun from the 26, Deshaun fires left. Quinshon has it, breaks a tackle. He's on the run, 35. Quinshon, stiff arm just shy of the 40. He's run out of bounds. First down, Browns gain of 14.
1: There you go again. How about we get Quinshon?
0: Anything else that you can summon?
1: Well, let's just keep scoring points here, but getting him in space, those long handoffs, when he's one-on-one like that, the first guy rarely brings him down. And so that's another nice play right there, and I want to see more of that because between the tackles, it has been tough sledding for this team.
0: Browns now in an eye. New set of downs, their own 39-yard line. Burton and Judkins give to Quinshon, hitting the backfield. Quinshon still on his feet, and he's going to lose a couple of yards. He broke two tackles in the backfield, could not break three. Tyke Smith, the safety, sniffed that out. Bucks knew it was run all the way, and they brought it.
1: Yeah, that's what I'm saying. We need to address this, and it's not one of those things you can address today. It does not feel like.
0: This sounds like a relationship. We need to address this.
1: We cannot keep trying to run the ball up the middle. He lost 4 yards right there. And by the way, that was one of the best negative 4-yard runs you'll ever see.
0: Yeah. Quinshon with a nice run. Rocket Sanders into the game. It was officially a loss of 3. 2nd and 13 for the Browns, back on their own 36. Shotgun. We're tied at 16. Watson has it. Back to throw. Deep drop. Fires left. Wide for Jerry Jeudy.
1: That's one of the first errant throws of the day, honestly, for Deshaun Watson. Had a clean pocket. Now it's a deep kind of hitch out there to Jerry Jeudy, and I wonder if he thought Jeudy was coming more to the outside. Jerry Jeudy does not have a catch yet in this game. That was the first target, but clean pocket, And Watson, normally he hits that. I think he thought Judy was going more to the outside. He did not. And here we are with a third and very long.
0: This is big, third and 13. Concepcion, Judy to the right. Fannin, wing right. Sanders, the back. Fannin motions, right, left, back, right. Third and 13. Bucks bring four. Deshaun to throw. Rolling out right. Deshaun behind the line of scrimmage now. Over, and he runs and scrambles and goes out of bounds near the 41-yard line. Anzalone ran him out. And it's fourth down. It's fourth and around eight. And out comes Corey Bohorquez.
1: Disappointing right there. You get the 14-yarder on the first one to Judkins. Then you lose four on the run and puts you behind the sticks. Browns now 1 of 9 on third down. And here's the scary thing about this one is that we're averaging basically being in third and 10 across those nine. That is not a way to play productive football. But I like these long handoffs on the edge. We're not having any really success running the ball. I'm not saying we can become a pure dropback team, but we've got to find a way to kind of have those easy yards.
0: Here's the Bohorquez punt. Tez Johnson calls fair catch, takes it at the 16. Timeout of the field. We got a tie game. 12:51 remaining fourth quarter. 16-16 on the University Hospitals Cleveland Browns Radio Network.
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0: 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Dude Wipes, we love your Browns. Love the scoreboard as well. Tied at 16, 12:51 remaining in this game. Bucky Irving is the back for the Buccaneers. They take over on their own 16 from under center. Play fake. Mayfield to throw. Mayfield takes a deep shot. Once Ted Johnson, incomplete. Denzel Ward step for step with the speedster all the way at the Browns 30.
1: Yeah, Denzel Ward almost looked like the intended receiver right there. You see him turn on the jets. It appeared that Johnson maybe had a step, and then Denzel blew by him, almost had a chance there. That ball needed to be thrown more to the middle of the field. And even then, I think Denzel was in perfect position. That's a matchup. You want to go Tez Johnson against Denzel Ward?
0: I'll take
1: that all day long.
0: Baker Mayfield, number one overall in 2018. Denzel Ward, number four overall in the same draft class. One sat on a podium together in Berea, now going one-on-one here. Second down, play clock at three. Mayfield shotgun has the snap. Back at the five, throws over the middle. That is caught, and that's going to be a first down out near the 30. Delpit on the tackle on Chris Godwin. First down Buccaneers.
1: Yeah, it's kind of that deep over right there, and he was able to get a little space away from Harden, and Delpit driving on it was just a step late, almost got there, was not able to get in and make the play.
0: Gain of 14 for the Buccaneers. Baker Mayfield now 15 to 25. That put him over 100 yards on the day. Believe it or not, we are 3 minutes in here in the fourth quarter. First down from just across the 30. Mayfield drops to throw. Mayfield takes another deep shot. Wants Tez Johnson. This time he's got it. He beat Tyson Campbell. That ball hung in the air for an hour. And it's a first down at the 21 of the Browns.
1: I got to watch the replay of this one. I think that might have been an inverted cover two right there for the Browns.
0: Gain of 49.
1: And so he's got really the deep middle. Baker slipped but had the room to get it across the middle of the field. And does.
0: And now they go no huddle. They run down there to the 21 of the Browns. Mayfield, shotgun. He brings Irving into the backfield. Twins left, twins right. Plenty of time on the play clock now at 6. Tie game right outside the red zone. 21-yard line. Snap it at 3. Mayfield throws right of Buka with a nice catch on and out. Ohio State on Ohio State. Of Buka to the sideline. Covered by Ward. Gain of 4 to the 17.
1: Yeah, the big chunk play is obviously the huge one on this drive now. And if you are the Browns, got to try to hold for a field goal. Some big news out of Chicago. Looked like Caleb Williams' Achilles was ruptured.
0: He's limping to the sidelines. Don't know what the injury is. I know Tyson Bagent is in for the Bears. Let's focus on this here. As the play clock's at 10, Mayfield, second and 5, shotgun snap, throws a little arrow, a little Texas route by Bucky Irving, who catches Schlesinger with a good tackle, holding him to only 3 to the 14. It's going to be third down.
1: Very good tackle right there. They let Sam Williams go free. Baker just had to get the ball around him. Got it right there to Irving, and a very good tackle in the open field by Carson Schlesinger. That's his 7th of the day to lead the team.
0: And a huge third down coming here.
1: Massive.
0: For the Browns. You got to hold them to a field goal. 10:20, clock is moving here. Fourth quarter, we are tied at 16. Gerard Cherry, Nathan Zagura, Andrew Siciliano, and you here with the Browns and the Buccaneers. Mayfield breaks the huddle, runs to the line. Play clock's at 7. Shotgun has it. Back to throw. Looks right. Now looks over the middle. Pressure on from Jared Verse. Throw to the end zone. Almost intercepted. Miles Harden had it in his hands. He could not bring it down. And it's fourth down. Baker's slow to get up. Verse hit him hard.
1: And Tyson Campbell not getting up in the secondary for the Browns there. I think that Miles Harden picks this ball off. Campbell collides with him. It looks like his leg
0: left
1: gets trapped underneath
0: left
1: his
0: leg.
1: Body as he goes down
14: time
1: there. And we got to keep an eye on that. But how about Jared Verse? Haven't called his name a ton. He is the one who puts a big hit on Baker Mayfield.
0: And drives Baker's right shoulder into the ground. Injury timeout, fourth down, field goal coming on the University Hospitals Cleveland Browns Radio Network.
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0: All right, we're tied. 10-01 remaining fourth quarter. Browns defense makes a stop. And out now comes Chase McLaughlin, the former Brown, a 31-yard field goal try to potentially put Tampa back in front.
19: Denzel's been getting close coming off that right side.
0: Snap back, hold. Denzel couldn't get it. Came close, but McLaughlin has given the Buccaneers a 19-16 lead. If I had told you when we got off the bus this morning that the Browns would be down a field goal, this would be a game, they'd be fighting in the fourth quarter, we would have taken it. If I had told you that the CBS cameras would have a shot of Baker Mayfield on the sideline massaging that right shoulder after Jared Verse just hit him on third down, you would take it. We could also tell you Tyson Campbell is able to get off and walk out to the sideline under his own power after going down on that third down. Seven plays, 71 yards. The big play there for Mayfield and the Buccaneers, a 49-yard deep shot. 2:53 off the clock.
19: Let's go. One time right here. Big drive. They answer. No negative plays. And it's hard to say. Listen, Deshaun Watson, if Browns are going to win this game, it's going to be on his arm. We are not able to run the football right now. And so if it's going to be a Browns comeback and a win, that's what it will be. Deshaun Watson, for his career, folks, he has 9 fourth quarter comebacks. He has led 11 game-winning drives. This would be a great time for number 10.
0: McLaughlin sent to kickoff here. 9:50, 8 to go. Browns have 2 timeouts. Here's the kickoff. It is a short one. Malachi Corley on the run at the 7. Up to the 20, up to the 25, 30. Through a tackle, spins, and crawling on his hands and knees to the 32-yard line. And out comes Deshaun. Watson is 16 to 21, 180, and a touchdown. Quinshon, to your point, 12 carries, 21 yards. Now, Judkins has been able to get loose. In the past game, 2 for 17, but 13 of those 17 came on one play.
19: Yeah, and this is just something that's been going on for a while. 4 straight games under 35 yards rushing, under 2 yards a carry again. And it's really not his fault. When he gets through the line, he picks up 5, 9. Everything else, he's hit the backfield.
0: Ball's on the 32. Browns in a 2-by-2 shotgun with Judkins. Watson, no pressure. Watkins dumps it off for Quinshon, who has it at the 35, and he's cut down. That's a nice tackle in space there by rookie Josiah Trotter. It is a gain of 4, 2nd and 6.
19: And again, that's fine to me. That is a 4-yard play. That is a positive play. Get it to Quinshon. Judkins there, and now you're ahead of the sticks. Todd Monken's got everything in his bag of tricks right now.
0: Jaleel McLaughlin checks into the game. Baker was in the blue tent. He's now out. He's stretching out that right arm. 2nd and 7 officially for the Browns. Shotgun with McLaughlin the back. An orbit motion from Concepcion. Give to McLaughlin, and the newest Brown, at least on the offensive side, runs over the right side for 3 yards. Tyke Smith, the safety, up for the tackle. And it's going to be 3rd and around 4. 9 minutes remaining. Clock moving. Browns down 3.
19: That one was very close to breaking.
0: And the Browns going quickly here. They're going no huddle. Deshaun with McLaughlin to his right. Changing the play. Shotgun here. He's flexing his right arm.
19: You got Boston one-on-one at the top there against Zion McCollum. That's where I'd look to go.
0: Browns 1-9 on third down. Shotgun. Deshaun to throw. Deshaun moving left. He's going to scramble through a tackle. Scott the first down. And Watson moves the chains. Tripped up and brought down at the 43. First down, Browns.
19: Browns 2-10 on third down. Both coming on the legs of Deshaun Watson there. Decisive, got up in the pocket. And here they go again. Hurry up, catching him on the field. Snap it.
0: Snap it. That's penalty. Too many men on the field. Free play. Handoff. McLaughlin. He's going to get a yard left side and a flag late. And a flag late. Is that a face mask late or a hold late? It's a hold late on the Browns. Oh, so you get him too many men on the field, and then you just run anything to get that flag, and they hold.
19: Josiah Trotter down, grabbing his left shoulder for the Buccaneers on that one. Seems to be in a considerable amount of pain. You got to have a check in there, right? If you get that, that's got to be a pass play. There's got to be an audible that becomes a pass play, and you just launch it.
0: I'm with you. You got Buccaneers defensive players down on one knee as Josiah Trotter, the second-round pick, who had a fantastic game a week ago. He had a touchdown. He had a sack. The son of the former Eagle, Jeremiah Trotter.
20: There are multiple fouls on the play by each team. Holding offense, number 77. Too many players on the field. Defense, offside defense, number 0. Those penalties will all offset. We're going to replay first down.
0: We'll do it again, and Trotter gets up under his own power and goes to the sideline.
19: The best part of that is Yaya Diaby was... He was the one who was the extra guy on the field.
0: Right, and he was in the backfield.
19: Angle, but he was basically, he's like
0: he was offside
19: behind the line of scrimmage.
0: Yeah. If you're going to run, and they're telling him, get over here. He couldn't get to the sideline on time, and he was in the backfield. All right, so we do it again. 8:13 remaining fourth quarter. Browns down 3. 2 timeouts. They're on their own 44-yard line. Judkins the back. Watson, Concepcion to the left, Judy to the right, Fannin to the right as well. Casey motions left to right. Play fake, pressure on, dump it off screen left, Judkins. 45, Judkins carrying tacklers to just shy of midfield. They mark him down between the 48 and the 49. Raheem Nunez-Roches, the tackle. I'd call that a gain of, let's call it a gain of 5 to set up 2nd and 5.
19: Again, those are good little drive starters. That's the first time we saw a design screen there to Quinshon Judkins. He's got 4 catches for 25 yards, but he's got 12 rushes for 21.
0: Quinshon stays in there. Bond is in the game. Bond, Boston to the right. Fannin, Judy to the left. Shotgun on 2nd and 5 from the 49 of the Browns. Deshaun deep drop. Throws left, caught high above his head. Judkins has it, left sideline, first down. And he's run out of bounds by McCollum. Let's see where they spot this. Did he step out? Man, he stepped out.
19: As he jumped to catch
0: it. As he jumped, cut. That's not a first down. They say he's out of bounds at the Bucs 49. We're looking at the CBS replay here. He couldn't. Left foot on the paint. Tightrope that sideline. So instead of a first down, it's only a yard and it's 3rd and 4. Quinshon to the sideline on 3rd. Man. Rocket Sanders into the game. Crowd gets loud. Shotgun.
19: I like the matchups up top. You got 2 over 2 with Boston and Concepcion.
0: Judy and Fannin to the left. Bucs showing A-gap pressure. They bring it. Sanders picks it up. Throw to the right. Boston has it out of bounds. First down near the Bucs 40. It's an outcut. McCollum had the coverage.
19: You could see it as soon as Casey Concepcion goes in motion. So that changes. He goes from 1 to 2. Now there's all the room to the outside. Absolute rope from Deshaun Watson right there. That ball cannot be inside. It cannot be short. Puts it right on the outside. First down to Denzel Boston, who has his 3rd catch of the day, his 4th catch of the day, I'm sorry, for 87 and a touch.
0: And that's good for 10. Sanders stays in as the back. Bucs territory now plus 40. Here comes the blitz. Deshaun deep drop out of the gun. Throws it left, caught by Fannin, makes a man miss. No, he doesn't. Roped him up. Harold Fannin could not get away. And it's going to be a short gain. It was Keyonte Scott who wrapped him up around the ankles and held on for dear life. Let's see what that is. Maybe a gain of 8?
19: Yeah, about 8 yards there. Deshaun Watson now 21 of 26, 207 yards, rating 112.7. Taking what they give him, but this is good. These 5 yards, these 7 yards on first down. These are puts you in just good situations.
0: Deshaun 5 of 5 on this drive. Sanders stays in there. 2nd and 2. Browns driving. We're under 6 to go now. 5:38 on the clock. Browns down 3. Give to Rocket Sanders into a run blitz, and they're not going to get much out of that, but he's close to a first down. You needed 2. It's going to depend on the spot here. Diaby with the tackle. Do you move the chains? No, not yet.
19: And now time is a little bit becoming a factor, right? You think about 5 minutes and change. You have an opportunity to take this way down if you can get a touchdown here. 3rd down. I like a quarterback sneak here. If Fannin's who you decided is your sneaker, I do not want to hand it off. They've been too good in the middle of the defense.
0: 3rd and 1. Fannin, Whitehart to the right. Sanders alone to the backfield. Tylan Wallace motions left to right. Third and one from the Bucks 31-yard line. Is Deshaun going to call a timeout? Play clock's at one. You got to burn your second timeout. One remaining.
1: And that's out. What you don't want to do. We talk about time becoming a factor now. You do the math. Browns now down to only one timeout. Remember, they had to burn one on the opening possession here of this third quarter of the second half. 4:53 to go. Bucks have all three timeouts and the two-minute warning to stop the clock. But are you with me here? Let's just sneak it. I think turning around and putting the ball behind the line of scrimmage is dangerous against this front.
0: I'm with you. The game summary is brought to you by Sherwin-Williams, the official paint and coatings partner of the Cleveland Browns, who now face a third and one, well within field goal range to tie this game. It's not a chip shot show, though. This would be from 49. Third and one on the Bucks' 31-yard line. Browns one timeout, 4:53 remaining. Sanders is the back. Two tight ends to the right. Play fake and a rollout under pressure. Deshaun throws. It's caught. Fannin, lower the shoulder. First down, Browns. Across the 25. Move the chains. Deshaun made a play when that thing looked dead in the backfield.
1: That was a heck of a play by Deshaun Watson. That looked completely dead in the backfield. They're trying to get a sprint out, getting the ball to Rocket Sanders out to the right. There's nothing there. He's about to get sacked and actually throws it back to the middle of the field.
0: Dangerous.
1: To Harold Fannin. Dangerous Fannin.
0: It works.
1: Five catches, 54 yards. It works, and it is a first down and a huge conversion by Deshaun Watson.
0: McLaughlin, the back, 10th play of the drive coming up now. Browns on the 25 of the Buccaneers, three to the wide side right. Deshaun might be changing the play. Fannin alone to the left with a linebacker, Anzalone, on top of him. Watson to throw. Here's the pressure. He gets it away. McLaughlin, oh, he can't hang on. Diaby had the mismatch, or McLaughlin had the mismatch on Diaby, who was hanging on him from behind, but McLaughlin could not hang on.
1: That's the second time that we've seen that, and McLaughlin unable to hold on. Now, when I look here, you also had Harold Fannin on Anzalone running a corner route, and if the Browns could pick that blitz up and not allow the free runner, that's an easy touchdown, easy pitch and catch there to the left side.
0: 4:03 remaining, clock stop. Browns in field goal range on the 25 of the Buccaneers. Second and 10, they're down three. Three wide right with Fannin, Concepcion, and Whitehart. McLaughlin the back. Watson shotgun back to throw. Guns it left, and it's caught by Denzel Boston. That kid is money. Run out of bounds by Morrison. Just a quick little speed out. Take what the corner gives you. And he gave them there close to, let's see where they spot this, 8. It's going to be 3rd and 2 on the 17.
1: That's a really good throw because Servassier Dennis,
0: yes,
1: who's in for Josiah Trotter with a great name, was undercutting that. Good throw from Deshaun.
0: He did not throw the pass to Servassier. 3rd and 2, 17-yard line. Browns with Carson Ryan in motion. Play fake to Judkins. Throw back left. Whitehart has it. The 10, the 5. Touchdown. Touchdown, Browns. Deshaun Watson to Blake Whitehart. And the Browns take the lead with 3:51 to go.
1: Blake Whitehart's second NFL touchdown. Both from Deshaun Watson, the first in Vegas a few years ago. And how about the patience? Deshaun Watson letting it all unfold. All the action to the right. Whitehart leaks out to the left. The turf monster almost got him, keeps his feet, and the Browns have the lead. Deshaun Watson, 24-30, 238, and two touchdowns, making a statement today, Andrew.
0: A 17-yard touchdown. Deshaun Watson, Blake Whitehart, Andre Schmidt's extra point is good. And the Browns lead 23-19 with 3:51 to go. That is a 12-play, 68-yard drive that ate 6:07 off the clock.
1: You know, this is what Baker Mayfield was hoping for, an opportunity with the ball in his hands, and the timeouts now could loom large for the Cleveland Browns, but that was a huge extra point, makes it a 4-point game.
0: The scoring drive is brought to you by the Bally Bet Sportsbook, the best place to bet the Browns. Please bet responsibly. Gerard, that's what you needed. Drive the length of the field, eat some clock, and get a touchdown.
2: That's what we needed. That's certainly what we wanted. And, guys, the beautiful thing about it is we're starting to diagnose where the weaknesses are in this Buccaneers defense. And it's certainly with the strong safety in the linebacker position trying to cover our tight ends. I love what we're doing. Also, taking advantage of the secondary on these off-man coverages as well, picking up positive yards on first and second down.
0: Yes.
2: It's helping the cause.
0: Gerard, brought to you by Cross Country Mortgage, official mortgage partner of the Cleveland Browns. Skies are are getting dark here as Andre Schmidt kicks off with 3:51 to go. Johnson at the 1 yard line, out to the 10, the 15 behind Gainwell, right to the 20, through a hole, 25, down the sideline, and the Browns knock him out of bounds near the 45. It's Emmanuel McNeil Warren, E-Man, with the tackle, but it's great field position for Baker Mayfield and the Buccaneers with 3:44 and three timeouts to go. Mayfield, we should tell you, took a hit on that right shoulder from Jared Verse on the last play from scrimmage. He went to the blue tent, and he was seen stretching out that right arm, his throwing arm, on the sideline. Midfield to start this drive. The Buccaneers on their own 49-yard line. Mayfield from under center. Bucky Irving is the back. Motion for Ibuka. Ward travels with him. Play fake. Throw the screen, tight end, Cade Otton into the arms of Quincy Williams. Nice tackle there, but they're going to take it into Browns territory. Short gain, 3 yards to the plus 48 on first down.
19: Quincy Williams flying around, sixth tackle on the day. Good to see that there. As we've got now a Brown down.
0: It's Ronnie Hickman.
19: Rocket Hickman, which means the Browns, who have been playing a lot of what we would call big dime, big nickel, where they use all three of their safeties, are going to have to turn things over on the back end of this defense to second round pick Emmanuel McNeil Warren. Hopefully it's just cramping. Looks like they're trying to stretch out his leg there, and looks like it could be a cramp, a lower leg cramp with all this heat, humidity. So that maybe it's not a serious thing, but you better believe that I would imagine they're going to try to dial something up that's going to give some eye candy to Emmanuel McNeil Warren if he's playing in the post and make him make a decision here, and that's where the ball's going to go. So this is a big play, I think, for the Cleveland Browns. Emmanuel McNeil Warren, very productive at Toledo, has a nose for the football. Turned them over in college. He had 5 picks. He had 9 forced fumbles. He had 2 fumble recoveries there. Part of 16 different takeaways at Toledo. But I have a feeling that's where they're going to look here. Big situation, young and experienced player.
0: He's from here. Austin Barber, home game last week. This is a home game for E-Man. Grew up right down the street. This is his moment to shine, talking to safeties coach Ephraim Banda on the far sideline before walking out to the field. Lakewood High School, St. Petersburg, Florida, across the bridge from where we sit today. The sun is on one side of the field, but there is a little bit of rain now falling. Gerard, bad, do you feel it?
2: Yeah, you certainly feel it. It feels kind of good. Let's just hope there's no lightning in those clouds above us as it comes in. But yes, it's starting to pour. It's not pouring. It's now just little drops here and there. Nothing significant to change the field conditions or affect the passing of the football as I speak.
0: I say shush respectfully, of course. Gerard, brought to you by Cross Country Mortgage, official mortgage partner of the Cleveland Browns. We're told Tyson Campbell evaluated for a head injury on that pass breakup in the end zone on the last Buccaneers possession. He has cleared, so that is great.
19: But Mekhi Blackman is out there on that side, lined up with Emeka Buka, and Emmanuel McNeil Warren is in the post here.
0: Playing single high. Second and 6. Buccaneers have it on the Browns 47-yard line. Mayfield under center. Mayfield, handoff, big runway. Bucky Irving, but it shuts down pretty quickly. Schwesinger and McGuire get there, and they stop him short of the line to gain. It's a gain of 5. And this is going to be 3rd and 2 now from the Browns' 42-yard line.
19: And this is going to be 4-down territory for the Bucs. So you got to be prepared for that. And as this time rolls and the Browns have just 1 timeout and the 2-minute warning to stop the clock, you get the sense that this is going to have to end with a play by the Browns defense.
0: Absolutely.
19: If they're going to secure this victory.
0: Officially a 3rd and 1. Ball on the 42, got to get to the 41. Baker Mayfield's going to work from under center here. Browns with 5 near the line. Grant Delpit is up in the box. Mayfield, play fake. Drops to throw. Throws to the flat. Caught by Godwin. Run out of bounds there by Harden on the far sideline. But it's a first down for the Buccaneers on the 20, the 34 of the Browns.
19: Browns making a change at the defensive end. Williams and Barnett in, Verse and McGuire out. And boy, wouldn't this be a good time for Jared Verse, obviously not on this play, but to kind of make his presence felt as a member of the Cleveland Browns.
0: Too.
19: You need a big play out of this defense right now with the ball around the 35.
0: Clock at 2:33. They stopped it running out of bounds there. Play clock is at 10. Ball in the 34. Mayfield under center. Far hash. Ibuka motions left to right. Handoff, Irving through the line, pushing, carrying a couple of Browns to the 28-yard line for a gain of 6 on first down. And the clock winds. We're at 2:20, and it is still going. Browns can stop it only once. They had to burn 2 timeouts earlier.
19: Sam Williams is very lucky. At the end of this play,
1: Number 54 for the Browns. Looks like maybe throws a left hand.
0: Looking at the replay. He shoved Luke Goedeke in the side of the helmet. 2-minute warning. Browns lead at the 2-minute warning. Defense has to win this. Browns up 23-19. Buccaneers the ball on the University Hospital's Cleveland Browns Radio Network.
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0: You're not going to believe this, or maybe you will. We've got a weather delay with sunshine. Now, there are dark, ominous clouds we can see in the distance, but they are asking everyone to go inside and seek shelter. Both teams are heading to the locker room at the 2-minute warning. Browns lead 23-19. Tampa, Baker Mayfield, and the Bucks have the ball on the Browns' 28-yard line with a 2nd and 4. When we return to play, when that is, don't know. But it's Florida, and nothing here is normal.
1: And this is so unfortunate. You don't know how this affects the momentum that was going on. Everybody is going to come out. They're going to be, nobody's going to be fresh. Now, maybe it ends up being a good thing. That's what you certainly hope for the Cleveland Browns. But this is a tough situation right here.
0: Do we have Gerard or is he inside? Gerard, what's going on? No, we don't have Gerard. Okay. Try to get an update from Gerard. But look. You want everyone to be safe, certainly, and I have no idea what is imminent. I have no idea how big this storm is going to be. You don't want anyone to be caught in a lightning or a dangerous situation here.
1: No,
0: but there is
1: not.
0: No sense of urgency. The Browns, and the Buccaneers for that matter, are taking a very casual stroll to the locker room. The Buccaneers cheerleaders are right now on the field, at least behind the end zone. They are taking a very casual stroll to the locker room. So casual, one of their cheerleaders is on crutches, and there's no sense of urgency.
1: I mean, it's sunny right in front of us right now. Let's just be honest. I mean, it looks beautiful out there.
0: There are clouds over there.
1: Yeah, I see it. They're not here.
0: Look.
1: We're trying to get 2 minutes in.
0: It rains at 4 o'clock every day here. It is 4:01. I mean, they called this thing at 3:58.
1: Some news.
0: I mean, none of this is surprising. Let me do this real quick.
1: Sure.
0: The quarterly first down tracker is presented by Kia, movement that inspires. Bucks have 16. Browns have 15. Now, back to your news.
1: Yeah, news from around the AFC North. The New Orleans Saints beat the Baltimore Ravens 24-17.
0: You hate to see
19: the New England Patriots beat the Pittsburgh Steelers 20-3.
0: You hate to see that as well. And yeah,
19: the Bengals do look like they will win in Houston. They are ahead 20-6. Houston without Nico Collins has not been able to get anything going offensively. And that looks like it will be a win for the Bengals, who would be a 2-0. Browns win. You have three teams at 1-1 in second place in the AFC North.
0: Weather delay here. 2 minutes remaining on the clock. My brother just texted me, are you kidding? CBS just showed a totally clear radar. Well, it is ominous in the distance, but we are paused. Jeff Phelps with scoreboard, and now you hear the lightning and thunder now, or you hear the thunder, beg your pardon, you don't hear lightning. You heard the thunder. Gibby, are we breaking or are we tossing to Phelps here? Okay, Jeff Phelps, take it from here.
4: Andrew, we'll do just that. Lots of things going on late in the National Football League. First round games anyway. Panthers with a big 34-3 lead over Kevin Stefanski and the Atlanta Falcons. Kevin actually benched Cooper Rush in that game. Bryce Young, 23 of 36, 287 yards and 3 touchdowns for Carolina in that game. He has been terrific. And Teteroa McMillan, 5 catches for 101 yards. Final now in Chicago. Minnesota Vikings, a 9-3 winner over the Chicago Bears. So much for the incredibly high potent offense by the Bears. It wasn't there this week at home. And to make it worse, Caleb Williams, leg injury, went off on a golf cart, did not look good. Bears are calling it a hamstring injury at this point, but who knows? We'll find out down the road. But Aaron Jones was really good. 23 carries, 105 yards for the Vikings in that game as they beat the Bears. Each team is now 1-1. Vikings are 2-0 and the Bears are 1-1. About 9 seconds to go in Tennessee. Eagles have just taken a lead on the Titans. It's 24-20. Jalen Hurts, 26 of 37, 264 yards and 2 touchdowns for the Eagles in that game. And Devontae Smith, 10 receptions, 117 yards and a touchdown. Fourth quarter, Packers trying to come back on the Jets at 17-14, New York in the lead. Jets with a 3-point lead with about 4:32 to play in that game. Geno Smith is 24 of 37, 216 yards. And Breece Hall has 5 catches for 63 yards for the Jets. Cincinnati, 20-6 over the Texans. Joe Burrow with a couple of touchdown passes, both going to Ja'Marr Chase. And C.J. Stroud has 290 yards passing, but again, only 6 points on the board right now for the Houston Texans. That's it for the early games going on. Let's pause 10 seconds so stations can identify themselves. 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
4: We have a weather delay going on in Tampa right now as the Browns and the Buccaneers trying to close this one out. And we have a great game going on. We'll go back to Andrew Siciliano, Nathan Zagura, and Gerard Cherry ASAP. Late games coming up in the National Football League. Raiders are in Los Angeles against the Chargers. Raiders 1-0. Chargers winless so far. The Commanders will play the Dallas Cowboys. That's a 4:25 start. Each team looking for its first win of the season. Seattle 1-0 at Arizona. 1-0 for the Cardinals. That's a 4:25 start. So is Miami at San Francisco against the 49ers. The Sunday night game tonight, Colts will be in Kansas City against the Chiefs. Colts winless, 0-1. Chiefs 1 win, no losses. Finals already. Steelers, Patriots, again, 20-3. Patriots getting that win. And the Saints beating the Baltimore Ravens, 24-17. So it couldn't go much better for teams in the AFC North, at least as far as the Browns are concerned. They need those teams to lose. Those teams have lost, so we will see. Let's go to break. Browns trying to pull one out in Tampa. It's 23-19. They're in a weather break. 23-19. Game is being delayed right now on the University Hospitals Cleveland Browns Radio Network.
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4: We are in a network weather break on the University Hospital's Cleveland Browns radio network in Tampa. Browns with a 23-19 lead. They have played a terrific game against the Tampa Bay Buccaneers. Tampa has the ball, but we're in a weather break. Jeff Phelps, along with my partner on the postgame show, Tyvus Powell, 23-19. This is after a first half where there were only five field goals. Neither team put the ball in the end zone. Browns are playing a heck of a football game.
8: They are, and they answer in a big way. Obviously, after last week, everybody wanted to see what to expect, and kind of expectations was low coming into this game. But, man, the defense has figured things out. And how about Deshaun today? Deshaun is definitely fighting to keep his job as a starter, and he's doing a heck of a job. I mean, he's leading these boys down the field and getting points up on the board. He seems like he's playing on time. And he even had a little flashback of what he used to do when he had that nice little pass to Harold Fanning. It was kind of out of nowhere, and he just kind of flipped it to him, and he got a nice little first down on it. So Deshaun he's starting to find his confidence again.
4: Avoided the rush in the process on that one.
8: Yeah.
4: That was a heck of a play. Deshaun Watson, 24 of 30, 238 yards. He's thrown two touchdown passes. Big one, 55 yards, went to Denzel Boston.
8: Yeah.
4: He's been sacked two times. If you like the quarterback rating, his rating is 121.9. He's looked very good today. There's no questioning that. He's also the leading rusher for the Browns, six carries for 23 yards. Quinshon Judkins has 12 for 21 yards. The running game has not been there all day, really. Just a couple of times Quinshon was able to see a little bit of something. He had a long run of nine. The offensive line, is it holding up okay?
8: I think so. It's doing pretty much what you want them to do, because we knew coming into this game that Tampa Bay historically doesn't allow you to run the ball, you know, and it was going to be a tough sledding in there. So to even have Quinshon find a little bit of success has been good. It's been nice to have Deshaun's mobility to be able to see, okay, the plays broke down. It's like a third and four. Let me go pick up the yards with my legs. It's nice to have that as well. Now, obviously, you want that run block to be much better, but so far, these receivers, especially Denzel Boston, has really picked up the pace. Him, Harold Fanning, those guys have really carried this thing to make us have this league, and hopefully this defense can find a way to get one more stop.
4: We're in a network weather delay. Browns leading the Tampa Bay Buccaneers 23-19, 2 minutes to play at Raymond James Stadium in Tampa. You talked about the receivers. They've stepped up today. Denzel Boston has five catches for 95 yards and a touchdown, the 55-yarder. Harold Fannin, five catches, 54 yards. Casey Concepcion has six catches for 28 yards. And Quinshon Judkins out of the backfield, five catches for 27 yards. Defensively, Browns held the Buccaneers without a touchdown in that first half, Tyvus. It was a 9-6 Tampa lead at halftime. Baker Mayfield in the game, 20 of 31, 176 yards, one touchdown, one interception. He's been sacked three times. And the Browns have made him really work for things today.
8: Oh, yeah. He's been a little shooken up in this second half. He's overthrown a lot of passes where he actually had guys kind of open, and he's kind of overthrown them. So it's going to be interesting. Hopefully, you know, he doesn't find his confidence in this while we in this break, this delay right now, because I feel like right now this defense has been getting after him. The defensive line has been answering in a big way. Obviously, you mentioned three sacks. I think Mason Graham got one or two of them. So it's nice to see that those guys are really answering there. Just continue to keep that pressure, and then those DBs got to make some plays. You know, he's dealt with some injuries. I think Tyson Campbell got banged up on that last red zone drive there, where I think his leg might have got rolled up on. So whoever's going in for him, they better be on high alert that they're going to try to come after them.
4: Tampa Bay is currently in the middle of a four-play, 23-yard drive. After the Browns scored a touchdown to take the lead, it was Blake Whitehart from Deshaun Watson, 17-yard touchdown to make it 23-19 after the extra point. That came at 3:51 to go in the fourth quarter. And it was a big play, big scoring drive by the Browns. 12 plays, 68 yards. It ate up over 6 minutes of time. But

0: Yeah, that's what I'm saying. Everybody got a chance to draw some things up in the locker room. This is the time where, you know, maybe, you know, somebody, your studies come in where he's like, okay, when they need it the most, these are the plays that they go to. You know, these are their best red zone plays. Being able to get that in front of the player's eyes so when they get back out there, they got an idea of what's to come. So actually, the weather delay might not be the worst thing. It allows those coaches to be able to coach their guys up one last time to try to get this stopped.
1: The Browns have scored 17 points in the second half. It's been 10 for Tampa Bay after being down 9-6 at halftime. The way that the defense has played today, especially after what happened against Jacksonville last week, where the Jags scored on their first four possessions and six of their first seven, the defense has to think completely flip and be much more positive about what they've accomplished. This has been a really nice defensive effort today.
0: I think this whole team's effort has been really good today. I mean, you get a whole week of people and just grilling you, telling you you're not good anymore and all of those things and trying to figure out the problem. It's nice that these guys have was able to lock in, focus, or pay a little bit more attention to detail and go out there and execute. That's kind of what you wanted out of today. And these guys are doing a great job of answering that call. Like I say, one last stop. We got ourselves to a position where all you need is one more stop to be able to go 1-1. And then you look around the division, see a couple of teams. You see the Pittsburgh loss. You see Baltimore loss. Cincinnati's will probably, I don't know if their game is over with or not, but they were up by like 17 points. So now you look around, all right, this is a chance for us to be right in the middle of it. 1-1 with the rest of the division, except for Cincinnati, who'll be 2-0. They got to find a way to finish this game.
1: Have you been in a situation where you've had a weather delay?
0: I have. And then that.
1: What do you do?
0: Oh, you in the locker room stretching.
1: And then you come out cold and try and get going again.
0: Yeah.
1: How difficult.
0: They give you like 15 minutes to get ready to go again. It's extremely difficult because, you know, you got guys who, well, right now, because they're in a game where it's this close, everybody's still locked in. Everybody's pretty much sharing notes, going over things that they've seen right now. Coaches is on that whiteboard in the locker room drawing up plays, and you got guys in there stretching. Trainers coming in there stretching guys out, guys getting on the bike to keep their legs going and stuff like that. Again, you get that 15 minutes where they're going to do their dynamic stretching and their warm-ups and things like that. But at the end of the day, you do whatever it takes to get this stopped.
1: We have a network weather delay in Tampa. The game has been delayed because of lightning, bad weather. Lightning would be the trick. And the situation is this. 2 minutes to go. Browns have a 23-19 lead on the Tampa Bay Buccaneers. Bucks with the ball at the Browns 28. They're looking at a 2nd and 4 with 2 minutes to go when we come back. So get ready, Browns fans. Browns have a chance to pull it out and get their first win of the year. Tampa Bay also looking for its first win of the year. Baker Mayfield and the Bucks will have the ball when we come out of the weather delay. 2nd and 4 at the Browns 28. With 2 minutes to go. 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
1: We are in a weather delay in Tampa. The Browns, with 2 minutes to go, have a 23-19 lead on the Tampa Bay Buccaneers. Bucks will have the football when play is resumed. They're looking at a 2nd and 4 at the Browns 28 with 2 minutes to go. Let's head back to Tampa. The gentlemen who have called the game for us, Andrew Siciliano and Nathan Segura. Fellas?
2: Jeff, thanks for holding down the fort here. We can tell you this, guys, it is, and gals, it is raining. It is coming down hard. And there is lightning. Hold on 1 second. We got an announcement. Lightning still within the vicinity, asking fans to still shelter in place. All right, so back in the booth, it is raining. It is a legitimate downpour. There is lightning. There is thunder. The question will be, and listen, I'm all for public safety, but the question will be, and the discussion, Nathan and Gerard Cherry now up safely from the sideline, is could they have finished this game in time before the bad weather hit? I don't want anyone to get hurt here, whether it's on the field, Gerard, glad you're up here safely, or anyone in the stands. But as we see another flash of lightning here, there were 2 minutes remaining. Could they have finished the game? I don't know, but I do know this. The Browns have to stay ready, and we have been told that this delay could go until at least 40 or 45 past the hour. It is still coming down.
3: Yeah, it certainly is, and in situations like this, as you sit in that locker room, what you really have to do is just keep your calm, keep your cool, focus on the attention of what's ahead of you. And when you go back on that football field, especially for the defensive side of the ball, you have to have the mentality that as soon as I hit the ground, I'm running. We're not going to wait and get comfortable and all those things. So it is a challenge. It's almost like playing in the Super Bowl where you feel like it's two games in one.
2: Right.
3: When you have situations like this. But the main thing is the team that's poised, the team that's focused, the team that understands attention to detail in these type of situations, get the job done. And we're in a good spot. I wish we would have had a better kickoff cover because we had a totally different conversation.
2: They ran it out to midfield.
3: Conversation, but we're still in position where we can close this thing out. But the defense is going to have to get pressure. They're going to have to make Baker uncomfortable. But the good thing we got going for us is that you're seeing pockets of water build up right now on the football field. And as a DB, you love that scenario because you know why receivers cannot run full speed and make their cuts.
2: And the field, Nathan, we saw down there before the game was awful to begin with.
4: Yeah, and fortunately, really has not been a story. I'm quite frankly surprised by that. But you can see what, if for those of us who play golf, what they call standing water all over the course, all over the field, especially here in the end zone to which the Buccaneers are going to be going from the 28-yard line.
2: Which is right in front of us.
4: Play resumes. It is right in front of us. We are literally kind of right over the 15 to 20-yard area. So it'll be right in front of us. But there's a ton of water down there. You can see the seams. And, yes, the footing won't be good. Now, at the same time, you don't want this game to come down to somebody who falls down in coverage. So this is going to be a very interesting scenario when the teams come back out here. You had some momentum if you were the Browns. And Gerard, just kind of walk us through that, because you're a DB. How do you know they can't run full speed, but at the same time, in this situation where we are now, Browns have one timeout inside the two-minute warning. It is likely the offense will not possess the football again. It's going to have to come down to the defense making a play or a stop to win this game.
3: Oh, it's zone all day. I'll be shocked if we run man coverage, because that sets you up perfectly for the slip and fall, and next thing you know, easy score. So you're thinking cover 2. You're thinking cover 4. You're thinking cover 3. You're thinking keep everything in front of you. And you're probably thinking more cover 2 than anything, because that at least gives you a chance to reroute, get some your stickiness on a guy, and slow him down from a jam standpoint with the receivers. So, again, I don't recommend in these situations that you play man, because it's just, again, the footing now is a problem. And what's also going to happen, too, is probably going to have to change everyone's cleats. And you have to go from just the normal cleat to a screw-in. That makes a world of a difference as well from an adjustment standpoint. So there's a lot of things that go on with this when you're in that locker room now, getting yourself ready to go back on the football field. But the main thing is, from a DB perspective, is don't let anything behind you. And don't overexert yourself and lose positioning to where you slip and fall. You don't want to have that occur. But these guys are excellent athletes, so I don't worry about that part of it.
2: So, Gerard, we've talked for years about, let's take snow, for example, or a slippery field, that the wide receiver has the advantage because he knows where he's going.
3: True.
2: And the DB has to react to the movement of the wide receiver. I assume snow, rain, it doesn't matter. That's the same here
3: right.
2: today.
3: Correct. And see, the thing though is when you're on the 28-yard line, that still gives you room to run somewhat at a faster speed. But now that you have the rain factored in, good luck trying to run full speed and do a speed cut. You're going to twist your ankle or tear something. So that's where you have to just be smart as a receiver. And then as a DB, again, it's maintaining your leverage. You got outside leverage, you take away the outside. You got inside leverage, you take away the inside and play that brand. Do not go for the fakes to get you out of leverage, because if you do that, then you're going to find yourself in a spot to where he's probably catching the football.
2: Let's reset the situation here. Hi, friends. It's a weather delay again. We had one of these in the preseason back at home, and now we're in Tampa. There are 2 minutes remaining. The Browns are up. They have the lead on Baker Mayfield and the Buccaneers. It's 23-19. Browns have one timeout. Buccaneers have three. The Buccaneers, after the Browns couldn't cover the kickoff very well, brought it back to midfield and now have it on the Browns' 28-yard line. At the two-minute warning, that's when they told everyone to shelter in place and take cover. And when we get back, I don't know when it is, it's going to be second and four for the Buccaneers. Browns need a defensive stop. They need a couple of plays here, and they can get off this field and win. But as we stand here right now, it is coming down. It is not a drizzle. It started as a sun shower. It is now a dark skies downpour.
3: This is for real rain.
2: Yeah, I mean, it is a deluge.
3: Right. This is pulled to the side of the road rain.
2: Yeah, this is not safe to drive in, not safe to be in. And weather alert all over the ribbons on the scoreboard here, all around Raymond James Stadium. If you're in the pirate ship, I hope you go below deck. And when we get back, the Browns defense has a chance to make a statement victory. Just being around town the last couple of days, whether it's back in Cleveland all during the week or wherever any of us has been, wherever you are currently listening to us, this was not a game that the Browns, groupthink here, NFL fans, media, whomever, were supposed to be in. But they are. And they are in position to win this. This is a gut punch that they couldn't do it in the moment and they have to wait. But it's also the sign of a tough team if, Nathan, you can come out of the locker room and actually close this thing down.
4: Absolutely. And speaking of toughness, how about the mental fortitude of Deshaun Watson?
2: Yeah.
4: Deshaun Watson gets on the bus to come here this morning, and I'm sure anybody in his circle, in his orbit, or if he just opens his phone and you're seeing Ian Rappaport say the Browns are considering benching Deshaun Watson in week three. They're going to evaluate all their options. Mary Kay Cabot is writing about it. He's come out here, gone 24 of 30 for 238 yards, two touchdowns, no picks.
2: This is his best game as a Brown. We agree.
4: He's picked up first downs.
3: That Baltimore game.
2: The Baltimore game was
4: special.
2: Game.
4: He had a great game against Arizona a few years ago. He's had Tennessee.
2: Arizona was awful. This is different.
4: And this is different. And the stakes are different, right? He's playing in many ways for his football life and has certainly answered the call. He's done it with his legs. Leading rusher again, 23 yards on the ground. I mentioned the efficiency throwing the football. Hasn't put the ball in harm's way. Hits the big play to Boston. Leads you down that touchdown. The reason we're up 23-19, we were down 19-16. Led them down the field, made a huge play on third down with his legs, then shows the patience, had a nice throws to Boston on the outside. The patience get the ball back to Blake Whitehart on that touchdown. He's done everything that he can. The first half
2: Correct.
4: Wasn't beautiful.
2: No.
4: But they've done everything they can, and now this defense has an opportunity. They've got to make one big play.
3: And sticking with Deshaun Watson, the thing I'm also seeing from the sideline vantage point is the mannerisms. You're starting to see confidence build, but more importantly, you're starting to see teammates buy into what he is doing out there on the football field, and that matters most, because when he's going up to guys, patting them on the back, slapping on the back and encouraging them, and they're responding in kind, that's how you get that C on your chest. That's how you get command in the locker room, and you're starting to see those things on the football field as we speak about it, unfolding for them. So that's one of the things that this offense needs. It's rudderless, and it needs that type of leadership. And what you're seeing from him is taking command of the offensive side of the football team. And some people don't want to hear that, but the fact of the matter is that is what we're witnessing.
2: Yeah, and you're right. I have always said that it was, in my eyes, the Week 10 game in 2023 where he led the Browns back with a perfect 14-14 at the second half in Baltimore. Dustin Hopkins' game-winning field goal. Chief is breaking tackles. Greg Newsome had a pick six and a fantastic Celly in the end zone. That was peak Deshaun. That's when you look at it and you go, hey, I know that guy.
4: What if.
2: I know that guy. That was the guy that I saw with the Texans. That is not necessarily that guy today. But, Nathan, to your point, with everything being said this week, he has answered the bell, particularly in the second half. Now,
4: yes,
2: you got to close, and it's on the defense to close. Now,
4: yes,
2: let's say the Buccaneers were to turn it over on the first playback. Tampa still does have three timeouts. That is significant here.
4: Absolutely.
2: So maybe Deshaun does have to do something. That remains to be seen.
4: I'd like to get into that scenario where we turn him over on the first play and then we
2: need
4: to get
2: great.
4: One first down. That'd be fantastic.
2: Yeah.
4: Sign me up. You know, you asked me, would you be interested in that? Yes, I would be interested in that.
2: Last week, can I interest you in a 3rd and 20?
4: No.
2: What you can't interest me in is this rain going away. I don't know that they would come back out with the rain coming down like this.
3: No.
2: If the lightning were to go away, then that's a different conversation. But the lightning obviously comes with the rain.
3: Right. And you got
4: to have the field over here.
3: And you got to have the field drained as well.
2: It's a disaster.
3: Right.
4: It's underwater.
3: Right.
4: The end zone over here is completely underwater on the right side of it in particular. In fact, it does appear that there might be a slight slant to this field.
3: Right.
4: Because it is significantly wetter on our side of the stadium than it is on the other side of the stadium.
2: Absolutely.
4: On the field.
3: Yeah,
2: the
3: water
2: grading
3: goes
2: is all
3: towards their bench.
2: This corner.
3: Yeah, the grading certainly goes towards their bench. And I don't think you can let those guys go back out. You got millions upon millions of dollars invested on that on both squads. And do you really want them to play in these conditions? So you really want to see the full field drain as well before you get guys out there. Who knows how long that will take with the drainage system that they have on that field. So we're in a very precarious situation with the rain coming down and what it's doing right now to this football field.
4: Yes.
2: And, yeah, the end zone we're talking about is the end zone that the Buccaneers are driving towards, the end zone that the Browns have to defend. I don't know what's going to go on here because, as you said, if the sun came out immediately, I mean, do you switch sides of the field? This isn't Bottlegate. Quincy Morgan didn't have a reception taken from him. I don't know. I don't know. I mean, realistically, Gerard, have you ever been in that kind of situation where they say this side of the field is unplayable?
3: Well, here's the thing, though. If you're a defense, you're saying yourself, make it more challenging for the offense from a footing standpoint.
2: Slow
3: them down. So you don't want to switch sides. That puts
2: that's the only time I could ever remember seeing it. For those who don't remember the whole Bottlegate nonsense, and, there was no reason ever to throw bottles. There was a reason to be upset there because that was the very first time in the history of NFL replay that another play had been run, and then the officiating crew in the moment said, no, even though you ran another play, we're going to go back and look at the previous play. You simply can't do that. And they switch sides of the field at the old stadium. No, actually the current stadium. Right. Beg your pardon.
3: Well, it does look like things are starting to lighten up, so that's a good sign for us. You can now see the Tampa Bay skyline, even though I just saw a flash of lightning from that direction.
4: Right. As did I.
3: Gosh.
2: Yeah.
3: But you can see the skyline now. It's not, as you said earlier, Andrew, as ominous.
2: What's the longest delay you were ever in like this?
3: I'd say 40 minutes, 50 minutes.
2: What do you do? You look at your phone?
4: Yeah, we're gonna blow through that.
3: Yeah, you were... You do that, but again, when I was playing, the technology was not as great, so you don't really.
2: Look at your brick phone?
3: You played probably. What's the BlackBerry? That's what you're doing. You're on the BlackBerry doing your deal. But the key thing is you got to stay engaged. You got to stay loose. This is where the strength and conditioning team earns their pay because this is where they have to make sure the guys do not get in that space. Because typically, from your body clock standpoint, you're starting to tell yourself, "Oh, game's over." Bodies start to shut down and go into repair mode, and that's really what happens after a game.
2: Right.
3: So what you have to do is sustain and avoid that. So that means extra hydration. That means taking some type of energy supplement to keep yourself in that space to where you're not starting to go into body repair mode because this game should be over with, and you're on that clock.
4: And I don't know who benefits more, but certainly the Bucs offense is going to have all the time in the world to put together exactly whatever kind of plan they want.
3: Well, what's the down the distance? You recall what it was?
4: Second and four at the 28.
3: Oh, so they got the advantage right there.
2: Now
3: they
2: got a shorter sun.
3: Yeah, they got a shorter down and distance, so they have the advantage there, so they're going to be able to go through their playbook regardless.
4: And they get to look at a lot of things. It just feels like, to me, that feels like an offensive advantage. I don't want it to be.
3: It is. It is. I mean, heck, the rules are already set up for offensive advantage.
4: We got people walking back to their seats. I don't know.
3: I don't know why. Because
2: The sun's coming out.
3: The sun is certainly out.
2: But you still hear
4: plenty
2: thunder.
4: There's still plenty of lightning going
3: off as well.
2: Gerard, let's talk about the running game because the Browns got nothing going today so far from the running game. What do you see other than the obvious? There's no push up front. Is that the only analysis?
3: Well, that's certainly the major emphasis of the analysis, but also what you're seeing, too, is just the coordination of what it takes to play offensive line at a high level is not quite there, because you're seeing guys when they have like a reach block completely whiff and miss yep. on things like that. So you can't have those situations taking place. So that boils down to, once again, the guy I'm next to, am I comfortable with him yet? And you're not going to establish that in 2 weeks of football. It just takes time. Now, what you keep doing is grinding it out and keep on going with it. But that's part of the issue, as they're letting people back into the stands is very peculiar as we speak.
2: Yeah, we hear the thunder, and the sun is coming out. It is still coming down. The rain, I'd say it's lightened up a little bit. You say they're letting people back, Jon. I think these people are just
3: going
2: choosing.
3: No, yeah.
4: They're going rogue.
3: They're going rogue, huh?
2: Yeah, they are choosing to come back. No one. It's not as if there is a security force.
3: Yeah,
2: keeping
3: where's the
2: these
3: safe people at?
2: Under the grandstand or under in the concourse. So update you, friends. Here we go. 23-19. Browns lead the Buccaneers. 2 minute warning. Buccaneers have the football on the Browns 28-yard line with 2 minutes to go, and we are in a weather delay. This weather delay started at roughly 3:57, 3:58. I had joked before the game, and yeah, I'm somewhat snarky, that it rains here, and it's dictated by law every day at 4 o'clock. I have been now in Florida. We have been now in Florida 4 days out of the last eight, and without exaggeration, at exactly 4 o'clock, the heavens have opened up all 4 days. The Browns-Jaguars game ended early. That was a fast fourth quarter last week.
3: Right.
2: That game ended like at a quarter to 4.
4: Yep.
2: And at 4 o'clock, the heavens opened up.
3: Yes, it did.
2: With rain and thunder and lightning, just as it is here. So joke all you want. I mean, they should have started this game at 12:30 because you knew this was coming.
3: Right,
2: now,
3: it was on the radar.
2: That's not going to happen.
3: Right.
2: But whatever. And now we wait. And now we wait for what we hope to be is the thrilling conclusion of this one. Don't know when it's going to happen, though.
4: And it's unfortunate. It feels like it just the Browns had some momentum, and now it feels like it's almost it's a whole new game entirely.
3: Yeah, exactly,
4: there's
3: what
4: no
3: it is.
4: Momentum at all.
3: You got to compartmentalize, and that's where the mental toughness comes in. That's where leadership comes in. That's where you have to have guys who have been there and done that speak up in the locker room and get guys' minds right and say, "Hey, what are we here for? Are we here to just go home and say we played better? Or do we want to go home with a victory?" That's where the leadership needs to be speaking towards and at for the guys in that locker room.
2: All right, we're going to break. Friends, that's Gerard, that's Nathan, I'm Andrew. We are waiting for the weather to go away, the lightning, the thunder to go away, and we are waiting for the Browns to hopefully come out and seal this victory. They are up 23-19. 2 minutes remaining. Buccaneers have the football when we come back, which is... who knows? Step aside right now from Tampa. We're going to take a special network weather timeout, I'm told. Thank you, Jason Gibbs, on the University Hospital's Cleveland Browns Radio Network.
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2: Weather delay still. We just had a Buccaneers fan run onto the field with a 14 Chris Godwin jersey. Thought, oh, maybe we're back. Nope, that was just a fan who decided to go down there and take a photo. So we have security on the field, police on the field now, but no idea when this delay will end. The rain is kind of going away. We just had thunder, though, within the last 60 seconds. So we're going to go back to something we played you earlier, and that is a really cool interview that Nathan had with Denzel Boston talking about family and how cool it was to have his family, including his grandfather, in the building last week when Denzel scored his first NFL touchdown. He scored his second today, and it will stand. Just don't know when this game will end. 23-19, Browns lead, 2 minutes remaining. Let's go back to that.
10: Very happy now to be joined by Browns wide receiver Denzel Boston. And Denzel, you think about playing in your first NFL game. Let's start with that. What was that like to actually have it be, you know, a real regular season NFL game?
11: Yeah, you know, the jitters were kind of already out from the preseason, getting to play those three quarters I did. So going into the game, it was just all excitement, getting out there to actually go and now play a full game and really experience the life of a NFL player on a Sunday. So it was good.
10: Coming from college, you're used to, you know, 70, 80, whatever plays on offense in a game. Right. Only 50 in this one, but mm-hmm. in the second half felt like got into a nice rhythm. How did you kind of stay patient there before the opportunities were really able to come your way?
11: You know, I think it's just, you know, just staying on top of everything, because I feel like when you do the little things throughout the game, you're eventually going to get blessed with some type of opportunity later in the game. So that's just the way I stay patient.
10: Was getting that first catch, was that big, that kind of let you exhale a little bit?
11: Yeah, definitely did, you know, especially like, the whole game, I felt like, you know, I'm kind of open right now, but,
10: yeah.
11: You know, opportunities didn't come, and having that come through and being able to secure that catch, get a first down on a second and long was definitely a big relief for me.
10: Yeah, and then we go for it, and we get a 46-yard touchdown out of it as well. So just kind of talk us through that play. When the play was called, you know, what were you thinking, and then what did you see as it unfolded?
11: Yeah, so the play was called, and me and Deshaun were just having a conversation. We just seen the coverage that they were in. We seen something that we could expose. So when we lined up, I said, hey, just give me the cue, and we'll do it, and we'll hit that. We'll go expose that weak spot they got, and that's just what happened. Ended up lining up perfectly for us.
10: Yeah, once KC moved inside of you, and then mm-hmm. it kind of changed on their quarters how it was going to be. You knew that he came down, and then boom. When you see him bite down, do you know, like, okay, now just it's out there. I just got to get past him, and let's go.
11: Exactly. Yeah, you know, just take my thin angle, and as soon as I seen the corner sink on that on the banana route, I just knew, yeah, he's throwing it. Go get it.
10: So when you went, it looked like, you know, you were here, but it actually kind of came over a little bit. That's not an easy catch. You tracked that very, very well. What was kind of going through your mind as it was in the air?
11: Yeah, as it was in the air, I was like, ooh, he threw that. Like, that's going deep. I was thinking, pump my arms and just position myself in the right position to, you know, get myself in just a great position to catch the ball there, make it easier on myself than making it harder, you know? Because I could have just stayed and just tried to reach outside of my arms, but I figure, you know, we're already in the end zone, so let's just make it a little easier here.
10: Yeah, it's a good idea, and it certainly worked. You get the catch. So you get the catch. You go back to the sideline. Listen, we understand the point of the game that was in, right? Mm-hmm. But nonetheless, that's something that hopefully you can build on, Deshaun can build 100%. On going in this game against the Buccaneers. But what was kind of like your reaction of your teammates and your peers when, you know, that's a big deal. It's your first NFL touchdown, man.
11: Yeah, super excited. You know, a whole bunch of guys telling me, make sure I keep the ball and all that good stuff. So just a lot of excitement around me, you know, just building me up. And, you know, it was cool to go over to the sideline, have everyone dap me up, even know in the situation of the game we were in. You know, I couldn't really celebrate when I got up. I just pointed up at my family because I had a whole bunch of family there from the South. So it was good. It was good for them to get to see that.
10: So who was there from your family?
11: I had my grandpa Boston. So it was my dad's side, really. My grandpa Boston, my uncle Brandon, his wife. I had my mom, my dad, and then we had two other cousins, I believe, that were there as well. Yeah.
10: So where were they?
11: They were, so if you, where
10: you're
11: I scored
10: in the end
11: at,
10: zone. Yep.
11: Directly left. they would have been right there, kind of on that little bowl side right there.
10: So what kind of a moment is that to get the point at your grandfather?
11: Yeah, no.
10: Couch your first NFL touchdown.
11: Great.
10: You're going to get me emotional. That's awesome, dude.
11: Yeah,
10: you can't make that up.
11: Definitely great. You know, he's 82 years old, and these are experiences that he hasn't got to experience before. And to be able to see his grandson go out there and do that, that just makes me happy that I'm able to provide that with that happiness. So
10: that's awesome. Yeah. That's what it's all about.
11: Exactly.
10: Right? All right, opportunity to do it again. Tampa Bay, a little bit of a different defense. That was kind of a zone defense. They didn't really need to blitz much. This is going to be defense which blitzes, which I'd imagine for a receiver says, okay, there will be one-on-one opportunities for
11: Indeed.
10: Me in this game.
11: Yes, sir.
10: Yeah, so what are you looking forward to in this one?
11: Yeah, you know, just honestly going out there and just executing at a high level. That's what we need to do. We got to just go out there and play winning football. And that means staying ahead of the stakes, making sure we're not having dumb delay of the game penalties, making sure that, you know, we're on our 4-2s, which is one of Monk's policies, just getting in and out the huddle fast and getting lined up quick. So I think execution is going to be the main focus point, just making sure that we're all on top of it, highly detailed, and go out there and execute.
10: I know he said this week he kind of shrunk the play clock to 37 seconds in practice. Did you guys notice it?
11: Yeah, 100%. And he also makes us stay on the sideline. So we're all, during our subs, we all are in a certain tempo to make sure that we stay ahead of that clock.
10: That's going to be good. By the way, is Grandpa Boston making the trip to Tampa?
11: No, he won't be there, but he'll be at Carolina and then also the Steelers game.
10: I was thinking, like, we might have to just keep it rolling, right? I mean, you get a touchdown with Grandpa Boston there. We might have to keep him going right there in the state of Florida. Anyway, Denzel, congratulations. Good luck against the Buccaneers, man. Keep
11: thank
10: it going.
11: You. Yeah, thank you.
2: All right, that was from earlier. Nathan with Denzel Boston, taped during the week and run during our pregame. Denzel Boston, so far, 5 for 95 and a 55-yard touchdown. We are back now, back live at the booth here at Raymond James. Gerard Cherry up from the sideline. Nathan is here, and you are as well. Thanks for sticking with us. 2 minutes remaining, and the Browns lead 23-19. But we've been in this weather delay for approaching about 45 minutes now. The rain is pretty much over. Fans have started to filter down into the lower bowl, but an announcement was made a couple of minutes ago that, hey, we are still in a delay. Please seek shelter. And there, Gerard, is another flash of lightning. I don't know when this thing is going to begin. I'm not even going to hazard a guess, because just when you think it is clear now, we have a flash of lightning. Not like a giant bolt. There's a reason they call the hockey team here the Lightning, because it does this every day. But the clouds lit up just a little bit.
3: Right, and there's disregard on the highest levels by a lot of people right now who are filtering back into the stands. And I'm saying to myself, you are a target, and you really need to pay attention to that gigantic screen that says weather alert. But what we're seeing is basically people trying to force the issue, thinking that them coming back into the stadium is going to start this game up. They're not going to put the players in harm's way for the potential lightning over the area.
2: No.
10: No.
2: They're not. And they shouldn't.
10: No,
2: who are we fooling?
10: Absolutely not.
2: Obviously. Just,
10: this is going to be a test for the Cleveland Browns of their fortitude, their ability to go in and basically shut it down, ramp it back up, knowing that they need to defend 28 yards. Now, Gerard, as a quarterback, Baker Mayfield, this is what you want, right? You're like, I want the ball. I'm down 4, 2 minutes to go against the team that drafted me and sent me packing to Carolina. That's what he wants. Is the equivalent the same for a defensive player? Like, I want to be on the field. I want to get that stop. You know, as kids, we always think about these things, right? But we usually put ourselves in an offensive position. Is that something that these guys are thinking about? Okay, I want this. This is the situation I want to be in because I can be the closer here.
3: Well, if they're not thinking those things, Nathan, we got a problem.
10: Yeah, that'll be
3: a major problem. You have to have that as your disposition and where you're coming from a mind state of, you know what? I don't care where we're at in the football field. We're going to shut this thing down. We're going to win this football game.
10: Yep.
3: So you have a collection of those type of guys. That's how you change your culture. That's how you get to a space to where you're starting to win these more so than losing them. So you certainly have to have that mindset. It can't be one of, well, you know, I don't know. I'm not quite sure. Boy, there's a lot at stake here. You have to just go out there and execute and take care of business, but with the mentality of you're going to do just that.
2: So, around the AFC North today, we are happy to report the Steelers lost in Foxborough. We are happy to report the Ravens lost at home to the upstart Saints. The Bengals went to Houston. Joe Burrow looked just fine. Amazing catch by Ja'Marr Chase for a long touchdown. And the Bengals beat the Texans. Back home, I know Tyvis Powell is excited to hear. I know they had a rain delay, a little bit of a late start at Progressive Field. But the Guardians on a Joe Adele RBI single, holding on to first, and they have a lead 1-0. Tyvis now bottom five over the Athletics.
4: Oh, by the way, no. How about the fact you mentioned the Steelers? The Steelers have one touchdown on the year.
2: Yeah.
3: Stay that way.
4: Period.
2: Exactly.
4: 3 points this week. They put up 13 offensive points a week ago.
2: Not good. Tyvus, have you ever been in a delay like this?
12: Not this extent. I've had one where it was about 20, 30-ish minutes, but this one is a little nasty. You know, obviously, when you're in that locker room, you're trying to get the coaches is down from the box, so they're going over things that they're going to see that you potentially might see in the two-minute drill, which is good for a defender because it's like, all right, I was so locked into the game, you know, now I'm getting another opportunity to hear what might potentially come my way. So, and now I'm getting stretched out by the trainers. Maybe guys get an IV, you know, just to make sure that they're hydrated. So you got to truly take advantage of this and making sure that you stay loose and keep the mind going. It's so easy to get in that locker room, sit down, because your body's used to the game being over at this moment. Now you got to stay engaged like Gerard was talking about, and that it could be very difficult.
3: And here's the thing I was saying, Tyvus, you have to be in a space to where everything that you could possibly do to keep your energy level up and everything that you can possibly do to just stay in that moment. And this is where the leadership part comes in. And talk to us about you as a leader. It could be a collegiate level, high school level, pro level. What you were telling the guys when you had situations like this from a focus standpoint.
12: Oh, Gerard, now listen here. Now, you know, this was like where I made my money, the closer. You know, you heard of Kobe Bryant, how he closed games? That was me. Put the game in my as a defense, if I knew it was 2 minutes left, and all I had to do was make a play, best believe that I'm going to step up and make that play. But no, honestly,
2: you're
12: really
2: Kate
12: what
2: Smith you Smith over here.
12: You're just saying, you know, just saying. But no, honestly, what you're doing is you're making sure that guys is locked in. The thing is, you don't want guys to feel like I gotta be the guy that do that. What you really want them to do is make sure you lock in on doing your job. You let everybody know that, hey, we are 2 minutes away from you know, shocking the world. What's so? Because it was a 8.5-point spread. Nobody really gave us a chance to win this game. You know, we got a chance to really show people like Cleveland is back, you know? And I think that all it takes is for them to go out there and do their job. They've done a wonderful job so far just keeping Baker contained, staying on top of these wide receivers, making plays on the ball. You know, they right now want to say we're winning the turnover battle, which when the last time we said that, right? We plus one on the day. So, okay, all it might take is one more stop. Four plays potentially can end this thing. So I'm telling everybody, lock in. I need you. That's what you got to let them know. I need you to go out there and do your job. We need you. And if they do that, when people feel like that, they don't want to let their brothers down. We've come too far to let it slip like this at the end. So making sure that guys is engaged, making sure that we talking, and letting them know whatever I believe might possibly happen, I'm letting them know so that when they see it, we already can make that eye contact, hand signals when it comes up, and let's go out there and make a play and let's win this game.
2: All right, let's give the update here. Thank you, Tyvus. Tyvus, stay there back in the studio in Cleveland. It's 2nd and 4. When we come back, 2 minute warning, Browns up 23-19. For what it's worth, and I'll be honest, I don't know if it is worth anything. The Browns coaches, some of them at least, who are in the booth to our left, have returned from the locker room. Now, is that a positive sign? Certainly not a negative sign.
3: Not a negative.
2: Have,
3: no, it's a positive sign.
2: We have fans sign. Coming down into the lower bowl. I still hear thunder, however. So, I don't know. I just don't know. We are now, let's see, at about 52 minutes on this delay. So it's upwards of an hour by the time they bring the players back out. If they and when they do that, there has to be a ramp up, a warm up period, which goes at this point 15 minutes at a minimum, I believe. The ramp up period, the warm up period has to be longer the longer the delay is. So, and that's for their safety,
4: so
2: obviously.
4: We're not close to playing football.
2: We're not close.
4: But we're closer, hopefully.
3: We're not close, but we are seeing the field start to drain some, so that's certainly a good sign. I want to go back to what Tyvus just said about the mind state and where you're at from a psychological standpoint, because right now the Browns have the advantage. You talked about it, Andrew. You talked about it, Nathan. And Tyvus just mentioned it in that it was supposed to be about the Bucs blowing the Browns out. This
2: out
3: was not
2: door.
3: Supposed to be a competitive game. It was supposed to be very similar to what we experienced last week against the Jacksonville Jaguars.
2: Yep.
3: So right now, you know who's really soul-searching and asking themselves who they are, what they are, because they watched themselves lose a game last week against the Cincinnati Bengals, in which they did what? Baker Mayfield and Bucky Irvin, 4 turnovers, gave the game away.
2: Mm-hmm.
3: And now they're in another scenario to where it's coming down to the wire. So they're having those soul-searching conversations as well. So if you're the Browns, you just continue to do what you're doing and let the Buccaneers start to panic and start to make it more than what it should be.
4: There's a lot more at stake in this game for the Buccaneers than there is for the Browns. The Buccaneers are a team that's supposed to win this division or certainly be competing for it. The New Orleans Saints just went on the road and beat the Baltimore Ravens. Carolina's dominant 2-0. Right. They've looked good in their games. I'm sorry, they're 1-1 as well. So for the Bucs, you want to keep pace at that 1-1 level. This is a home game on the Browns. I guarantee when they looked at it, they said, okay, this is a win for us.
2: Of course they did. You should have heard the talk around town the last day that we've been here.
4: And for Baker Mayfield, this means something. He's got an opportunity to but there is pressure. The pressure is certainly decidedly more on the Buccaneers. Now the Browns just have to come out and execute, and it takes on defense. Do your job, but all this is going to take is one person to make a play. One person make a game-changing play. In years past, we would be spending this time talking about Myles Garrett.
3: Right.
4: We just got to get one-on-one for Myles Garrett, get one situation where we can have him go ahead and get it done. And now Jared Verse, he's not Myles Garrett, but he's a two-time Pro Bowler. This is an opportunity for him. The Defensive Rookie of the Year last year, Carson Schlesinger. Quincy Williams, former first-team All-Pro. These are opportunities for guys like that. And on the back end, Denzel Ward, to go ahead and make plays and be able to be that closer, be that star for this defense in a big moment.
3: Be cautious with that, though, too, because it has to be a collective effort. Because if one guy does too much.
4: Mm-hmm. That's right. You have to do your job.
3: And tries to be the hero outside of the framework of alignment and assignment, that's where we get in trouble.
2: But last time when the Buccaneers were down on this end and the Browns held them to a field goal, it was Jared Verse with backside pursuit, and he got Baker after Baker threw a ball to the end zone that was almost picked off by Myles Harden. Again, it was Jared Verse that hit Mayfield, drove that right shoulder into the sideline, into the turf, I beg your pardon, and when he went to the sideline, he eventually went to the blue medical tent, and he had to work.
3: And that's another thing, too. The longer he delays,
2: that's a great point, Gerard.
3: The more that shoulder becomes sore.
2: His throwing shoulder.
4: It also gives them time for alternative medicine.
3: You could do all that and then some. So it could go both ways, no doubt about it. But ultimately, if it is like a situation where it's a contusion, it's more slanted in our favor.
2: Let me say this real quick. The NFL world and the Browns family is mourning the loss of former Browns GM Ernie Accorsi. Longtime executive, obviously, not only helped build the Browns teams in the 80s, helped bring Bernie Kosar to town in 85, but a longtime executive with the Giants as well for many, many, many years. And a giant figure in league circles. Ernie Accorsi, the Giants announced earlier today, has passed. He was the GM the last time the Browns won here. Last time the Browns won here is 1989. Eric Metcalf was a rookie. He scored a couple of touchdowns at nearly 140 yards from scrimmage. Thane Gasht and Felix Wright each had a pick six in that game. The Browns don't play the Bucs very often. They play them every 4 years. But if the Browns were to win here, they have not done it. And the Bucs have not been a juggernaut in all these years, but they have not done it since 1989, since Chris Berman was doing highlights on primetime. I still have highlights of that game, by the way, on a VHS tape in a shoebox at home. It has been that long. This game, if the Browns can close it out, is huge. You go back home, you get the Panthers, you get the Steelers on a short week. Pittsburgh defensively, very good. Offensively, bad. And who knows what it can lead to. You just got to close it out. And I would love to do it sooner rather than later.
4: This is one where it feels like the time for talking is over, and yet all we've got is time for talking for quite some time.
2: Yeah, 2 minutes remaining on the clock, 23-19. The Browns have the lead. Let's run through the stats real quick. Deshaun Watson playing one of his better games as a Brown.
4: Yep.
2: 24-30, 238, two touchdowns, and maybe, and sure, I don't need the Bucs to score, but if they do, then Deshaun is going to get an opportunity to march down the field and see if he can win this now. He has one timeout. Don't want that scenario. But he is playing a good game. Browns have not got anything going on the ground. Quinshon, 12 for 21. Denzel Boston is the real deal, friends. 6 for 95, a 55-yard touchdown. Harold Fannin has come alive today. He's broken some tackles. 5 for 54. Just handed a text from Gibbe. When we do get back on the field, teams will have a 10-minute warm-up before play. The next update is 5:25.
3: Yeah, those lightning flashes.
2: Oh,
3: yeah,
2: man. That's real. Which is nearly a half hour from now. Sending best wishes to our friend David Njoku. The chief has been carted off in L.A. We're right now, speaking of lightning bolts, the Chargers are trailing the Raiders 7-0 at SoFi as Kirk Cousins has thrown a deep touchdown.
10: To Trey Tucker,
2: as it's check your fantasy time because we are in a delay. Nathan, how's your fantasy?
10: Now we're looking pretty good right there. Okay. Chris Olave had a nice day. By the way, Jaden Daniels scampering up the sideline in that game between Washington and Dallas. A lot of division games happening at this time right now. Washington, Dallas, Cowboys up 10-0. Seattle, Arizona, Seattle up 7-0. You mentioned the Raiders up 7 there. Yeah, we're doing all right. How are the Clowns doing?
2: I've not looked. I have a rule. Do not look at fantasy until we have left the building. When I was doing Red Zone back in the day, I would not look at fantasy until we got to the 4 o'clock games. I refused to do it.
10: That was the rule.
2: You got to focus. You got to focus. And because our game is not over, I do not care how the Clowns are doing. In my other league, back at NFL Network, Munkin Business. I will not look what Munkin Business is doing.
10: I hope Munkin Business is doing great.
2: Munkin Business had Josh Allen on Thursday night, so Munkin Business was looking good coming into the day.
10: It was off to a very good start, the Munkin Business.
2: Also, breaking news. Nobody cares about anyone's fantasy team.
10: No.
2: Nobody. It's like talking about your golf game on Monday morning. That's not a shot at you and Bo. You guys talk about it every Monday morning. But generally speaking, when people go to the office and they stand by the water cooler, no one's like, hey, No.
3: I didn't hear that. What did you say?
2: No. Jerron, I'm sorry. Now that you're up here, Jerron, I am sorry for taking a shot at the Patriots Super Bowl back in New Orleans.
10: You said you guys were a bunch of cheaters.
2: I didn't say you're a bunch of cheaters.
10: Really?
2: Listen, I worked for the Rams for many years. They are not happy with some of the things that they think happened all the way back in New Orleans.
10: Well, this is after Jerron's
3: time. I can tell you.
2: Yes.
3: To a teammate, we were not aware of those things taking place.
2: I was not suggesting that you have ill-begotten gains.
3: Well, I appreciate that.
2: In any way, I wanted to apologize now that I see you in person. Nathan, I do want to know about your golf game.
10: No,
2: obviously.
10: You don't get to know.
2: Okay.
10: You don't get to know. Let's go.
2: We got Browns assistant coach Jeff Anderson pumping his fist.
10: Let's go.
2: In the other booth here, looking like...
3: He looks happy.
2: Now, he looks like Glass Joe after winning on Mike Tyson's Punch-Out. Both arms.
10: Now, we do know, by the way, we do know that the next update can't be for quite some time, unfortunately.
2: Well, I mean, look, they could give an update. They could go, hey, guys, let's go. No one has said that they...
10: That rumble that we keep hearing.
2: Right. And is there another one there?
3: Yeah. It hasn't changed. It's like it's stationary.
10: It's right over. It's like it reminds me of when we were in
3: there's a high pressure.
10: Cincinnati in week one a couple of years ago, and it only rained over the stadium. You got 2 minutes in your car away from the stadium, dry.
2: That's what happens when you serve that chili. That's the punishment.
3: Yeah, it should be punishment.
2: Hold on. There's an announcement. We are still in a delay.
10: Still in a delay. Lightning is still in the area.
2: Telling fans, don't go sit in the bowl. I can tell you right now, these fans who were sitting in the stands are unbothered.
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2: 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They do not care about your lightning delay. 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
2: All right, 2 minutes remaining. Two minutes. But we're not anywhere close, it does not seem, to getting back on the field. Browns up 23-19, second and 4, 28-yard line of the Browns for the Buccaneers when we eventually get back. We're going to take a timeout, stations. Timeout. 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
1: Welcome back to the University Hospital's Cleveland Browns Radio Network. I'm Jeff Phelps in Tampa. Nothing's changed. Still in a rain delay, weather delay situation. The Browns have the lead over the Tampa Bay Buccaneers. It's 23-19. 2 minutes left. Tampa driving with the football. They have a 2nd and 4 at the Browns 28-yard line with 2 minutes to go. But we have been in a weather delay for over an hour now, and no real idea when players might get back out on the field to even begin warming up. So we will keep you posted as to what's going on there. But again, the Browns looking for their first win of the season. They have a 4-point lead on the Buccaneers. Bucs ball, 2nd and 4 at the Browns 28 with 2 minutes to go. Other afternoon games are underway around the National Football League. In the second quarter, the Jacksonville Jaguars, who beat up on the Browns last week, have a 7-3 lead on the Denver Broncos. Bo Nix for the Broncos, 81 yards passing in that game so far. The Raiders have a 7-0 lead over the Chargers. David Njoku, former Browns tight end, taken off the field with the help of a cart. His team down 7-0. The touchdown from Northeast Ohio native Trey Tucker on a pass from Kirk Cousins. Tucker has 3 receptions for 68 yards and that score. Omarion Hampton, 10 carries, 30 yards for the Chargers in that game. With 13:22 to go in the second quarter, Cowboys have a 10-0 lead on the Commanders. Touchdown pass going from Dak Prescott to CeeDee Lamb. CeeDee already in this game, 5 catches for 89 yards and that score. Brandon Aubrey with a field goal for the Dallas Cowboys. Big pass play, Jackson Smith and Jigba bringing in an 82-yard touchdown pass from Drew Lock, who is starting for the Seahawks again. Sam Darnold out for the second week, and Seahawks 7-7 with the Cardinals. Trey McBride just caught a touchdown pass for the Cardinals to tie that game. In the second quarter, 49ers have a 7-3 lead on the Miami Dolphins, 9:56 to play in the first half. The touchdown, a run by Christian McCaffrey. It's 7-3, 49ers on top of the Dolphins. The night game tonight, Colts in Kansas City going up against the Chiefs. Finals from earlier in the day, Panthers looking good. Boy, they put up 37 points in the 22-point loss to the Bears last week. They put up 34 more points today. Bryce Young, 23 of 36, 287 yards, passing, 3 touchdowns in a 34-3 win over Kevin Stefanski's Atlanta Falcons. The Bears put up the 59 last week. They put up 3 this week at home, losing to the Minnesota Vikings 9-3. Carson Wentz playing for the Minnesota Vikings, he was 11 of 20, 143 yards. Aaron Jones had 23 carries for 105 yards, 55 yards receiving for Justin Jefferson in that game. The big news, along with only 3 points by the Bears, Caleb Williams, just falling to the turf. He was not touched. He left the game. He was taken off on a cart. And the word now from the Bears is hamstring injury. But Caleb Williams looked, he was in agony. He was covering his head with a towel as he was being carried off the field, then finally took the towel off of his head and kind of waved to the crowd a little bit. But it'd be stunning if he's able to return anytime soon. 9-3, his Bears losing to the Vikings. Eagles had a real tough time with the Tennessee Titans today. 24-20 was the final score. Eagles did finally pull out the win in that game, but the Titans played really well. Jalen Hurts was 26 of 37, 264 yards. He threw two touchdown passes. Tony Pollard for Tennessee had 14 carries for 64 yards. Titans winless in two games. Eagles undefeated 2-0. The AFC North teams, Patriots taking care of the Pittsburgh Steelers. They scored defensively. They scored every which way. Drake May, 208 yards passing, and a big touchdown run by Travion Henderson. He had 16 carries for 76 yards in that score. Steelers putting up only three in the 20-3 loss to the Patriots. In overtime, Packers needed the overtime to beat the New York Jets 20-17. Jets played really well for most of that game. Caleb Johnson, the former Steeler draft choice, came on late for Green Bay. They've been looking for a running game. He had 8 carries for 32 yards late in that game. Breece Hall, 5 catches, 63 yards receiving for the Jets, but they lose 20-17 to Green Bay. New Orleans Saints look like they're for real. They're 1-1. They put up 24 points. Tyler Shuck looked good. They beat the Ravens 24-17. So a really nice win for the Saints, and the Browns say thank you very much as an AFC North team loses. An AFC North team wins, Bengals 20-6 over the Houston Texans. And that's a Houston team that did a really nice job last week, but C.J. Stroud, despite 353 yards passing, unable to put up a touchdown in this game. 2 field goals, and that was it for the Houston Texans. Again, we are in a weather delay in Tampa. Browns have a 23-19 lead on the Buccaneers. There are 2 minutes to play in the game. They called the game at the 2-minute warning. 2nd and 4 for Tampa Bay. They're at the Browns 28-yard line, a kickoff return that went close to midfield after the Browns had taken the lead on a Blake Whitehart reception from Deshaun Watson, 17-yarder. It was 23-19 at that time. Browns had the lead, still 23-19, 2 minutes to go, 2nd and 4 at the 28. When we're ready to resume the game, we will go back to Tampa. But right now, let's talk to one of the young Browns players, Rocket Sanders, Raheem Sanders, running back for the Browns, who, with Dylan Sampson out, getting a little more playing time, was on Cleveland Browns Daily and had a nice conversation. Here's Rocket Sanders.
18: 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Tickets are now available for the ultimate pregame experience at the Great Lakes Science Center. You, of course, are listening to the University Hospital's Cleveland Browns Radio Network. Very happy now to be joined by Browns running back Rocket Sanders. And Rocket certainly lived up to the name, fastest guy in the NFL in week one.
21: Yeah.
18: How about it?
21: Man, just blessed about it. You know, this started off from, just reminded me of how I got the name. So, yeah, it was different. Yeah, it was different, but I know I got a little more in the tank.
18: Yeah, you come by the name honestly, clearly. 70-plus yard kick return. When's the last time you returned kicks?
21: I say high school. So I didn't even do it in college, but it was something that, like, right when I got to college, I thought I was going to do, but I ended up playing my freshman year, being a third down back, so...
18: Yeah, so in college, third down back, end up being the third down back after Dylan goes down in this game.
21: Yeah.
18: He had more receiving yards in this game than he had all last year. What was it like kind of getting that opportunity and going back out there and doing that?
21: You know, just really taking advantage of the opportunity. But, you know, Samp is one of us, so he a brother. So it's, I took it on to where I'm doing it for him. You know, the opportunity is going to come and go, but just taking advantage of the opportunity is you know, that's you got to do that. But, you know, just leaving it all in God's hands as well.
18: Your freshman year, when you said you were third down back, you play right away, you're a third down back. Were you 230 pounds?
21: I was going into college, I was like 215, like 210, something like that. But not even mainly third down back, I was third on depth chart. You know, so I played.
18: Like, have you been a third down back before?
21: No.
18: I didn't think so. You're a big guy.
21: Yeah, everywhere I went, I played. You know, any really first, second, third. You know.
18: Yeah.
21: But whenever I said third down back there, it was like I was third on depth chart.
18: Gotcha.
21: So I played a lot. So I didn't really play as much special team going in.
10: So was that one of the first games in your career at any level where you were kind of used primarily on passing downs?
21: I say when I was at South Carolina, I was too, but we just ran the ball because that was our go. That was
10: that's
21: our
10: what
21: go-to.
10: You guys did,
21: yeah,
10: right?
21: That's what we did, yeah.
10: Speaking of South Carolina, 2-0, so, yeah. We haven't really faced anybody just yet.
21: Mississippi State this week. They're smooth.
10: This is going to be a big one. My daughter, as you and I have talked about, my daughter now there, Spurs up.
21: Yeah.
10: Going to the game. She's very excited. It's parents'
21: weekend. Is it home game?
10: Home game, Mississippi State. That'll be our first SEC game.
21: Yeah, that's going to be lit.
10: What's a, like, give me like as a, you know, as a father who's going to go down. So our bye week lines up with Georgia.
21: Mm-hmm.
10: So it'll be Georgia at South Carolina. I've never been to an SEC game before. What's it going to be like?
21: That's going to be a home one too, huh?
10: Yep.
21: Oh, yeah. No, that's crazy. I definitely say it get loud out there. It get loud. Definitely. Definitely the home games. That's why the Mississippi State game is going to be. It's going to be packed. It's going to be crazy.
10: Now,
21: it's a game to enjoy for sure.
10: Yeah.
21: Just by the fans. It's crazy. Even the student section.
10: How do you compare, like, playing in that environment versus, like, NFL environments? Do any NFL environments that you've experienced so far? Cleveland's pretty loud. But do any of them get, like, an SEC environment?

0: Be smiling. You know the answer. It's you.
1: Yeah.
0: When you think about this journey, kind of what's this been like for you to get to the point here where you go out, you had a great cam, showed, I still remember the cutback run against the Bills in that joint practice, where to me, that's where it was like, all right, lock it up.
1: Mm-hmm.
0: What do you think about this journey and kind of where you are now with this football team?
1: I feel like it's a journey that's, you know, continued going, showing just the grit that I got in me and just really just being to the point where I want to be that player to where I can play any position, even on special teams. I'm still learning, you know, first year I didn't play as much special team, but just going from college, not playing those special teams to playing some now, it's just really like the person, like other people I tell that's in my position is just stay true to the journey. And then it starts with, you know, just the studying and then how to take care of your body. So I'm here too. So I'm still learning around. So, but just really just stay true to the journey and, you know, it's going to be ups and downs, but really the key thing is just keeping God first too.
0: At what point during this offseason did you know that, okay, if I do get a shot to return kicks, I might be pretty good at it?
1: It wasn't even a thing. Like, I was, before I left to go train before camp, you know, I had meeting with the coaches and stuff like that, and they realized that I was playing kickoff return. So it was like, you know, I got a shot at it. But, you know, so when I was, like, off season, yeah. I was working on that. You know, definitely since I ain't played kickoff return since high school. So it was something that it was working on. That was on my list whenever I went back to training. But really just taking advantage of the opportunity and just, you know, just treating it as, you know, I got the ball in the backfield and pressing off the defender or whatnot.
0: How different do you think it is for a guy like you now that the kickoff rule, and I know it's been a couple of years now, but that it did change and it has in some ways become much more like a running play than it was, let's call it, 10 years ago?
1: Yeah. Say that one more time.
0: Just in terms of the new kickoff rule. Because it's become more of a run play than it was.
1: Even with the guys being so close.
0: That's what I mean, of a run. People get hat on a hat earlier.
1: I definitely say I like this one. I like this one a little bit better.
0: Yeah.
1: I like this one a little better because you can make your move, you know, like.
0: And there's
1: not,
0: one
1: not
0: way.
1: Fast. Yeah. It's not, you can't really make your move so fast. You have time. So I feel like it relates as a running back. You take a couple steps and you press. But other than that, when it comes down to the how they do it in college and high school, is like right when you get the ball in your face. So, I feel like it's faster.
0: All right. Take us through that kick return. You get it. What did you see? And then at what point did you think, okay, maybe I got a chance here to go to the house?
1: I really treated it as in like I felt like I pressed at the 20. I set the one up. Pretty good, but it's really treating it as in like I got the ball as a running back and just running through.
0: Like a zone plays, if you like a zone where you're trying to
1: somewhat like that. But like key thing too is like when I see somebody that's already blocked, just I feel like I treat it as like a running back in general. When I got the ball, it's a hand tackle or arm tackle.
0: Sure, you're running right through it.
1: Yeah. So
0: yeah. So did you think at one point? Did you think, okay, maybe I got a chance to go all the way?
1: Yeah, just because the one was playing, and then the two as well. Just being that like safety guy, he couldn't commit so fast. So that was. I felt like I had it right when I did that.
0: Was that a good feeling?
1: Yeah, it was a great feeling.
0: Great feeling. So I've been saying a lot, and I don't know if we've ever talked about, like, who are some running backs? Because I'm curious if the guy who I think you run a little bit like, I'm curious if that's somebody you've ever watched. But who are some of the guys that you like to watch?
1: I ain't going to lie. Like, I say my favorite guy was Leonard Fournette.
0: Okay.
1: Heavy on Leonard Fournette. That was somebody that I was watching heavy in college.
0: And he became, by the way, late in his career, a big pass catcher in Tampa Bay. Yeah. So 50 catches.
1: I say he one of my guys.
0: Okay.
1: For sure.
0: All right. So that wasn't going to be the one I was saying. So I was going to say guy who wore 39, Steven Jackson.
1: Oh, yeah.
0: A little upright, but powerful, good contact balance, runs through arm tackles. I mean, Steven Jackson obviously is one of the best running backs in the league for a long time.
1: One of them guys for sure.
0: Yeah, yeah. But that's who you remind me of a little bit when you're out there running, which let's go, baby.
1: Hey.
0: Let's go. All right. So as you know in this league, it is next man up.
1: Yeah.
0: Dylan goes down. Opportunities for you. Jaleel's now on the squad along with, obviously, Quinshon. What's kind of your mindset now going into these games? You're going to get more work in practice, more opportunities. You're in tremendous condition. Yeah. I can see that sitting here with you right now. But, you know, what's kind of your mindset now and what do you hope to accomplish, you know, going down into Tampa and then really for the rest of the season for yourself?
1: Really, I just say just keeping the main thing. So, you know, just, of course, Dylan's down. But at like the same time, like I said last time, is, you know, I'm doing it for him.
0: Yep.
1: And just, you know, just taking every play one at a time. And that comes with patience and knowing what I got first so I can diagnose whatnot. But really just, you know, just opportunity to just take advantage of it by doing my job.
0: How helpful is it for that camaraderie? Because you speak of Dylan, obviously you guys are brothers in that room, but that you guys all came into the league together, you know? And you think about all three of you in your second year, all three of you had different levels of taste, you know, in your rookie season. You had opportunities, you all had successes in your rookie season, all found the end zone in your rookie season. But how cool is it to kind of go through that together and obviously with Deuce?
1: Yeah, it's good. It's good because the room we got, you know,

0: like you always preach, he always say, zero in on preparation. So give it all on preparation and not on competition, you know, because at the end of the day, it's like, of course, everything's competition, but the bond that we have, you know, it's different. It's different. So I definitely say, like, just the bond we have is going to make each other better day by day, because, you know, if I don't see nothing, they're going to tell me. If they don't see nothing, I'm going to tell them. So that's, I feel like that's what make a group good.
1: Yeah. All right, let's talk about pass pro, because obviously if you're going to be in there on some of those passing situations, how has your pass pro evolved over the course of, you know, coming from college? I say that's one of the hardest things to get in the NFL. How's that been for you?
0: It's been good. It's really, like, when it comes down to here, everything clicks so fast in the league. So, like, a play be so fast. So, like, key thing is knowing who I got and knowing, like, the call and stuff like that. I feel like it starts with that. Other thing else is on me to pick him up.
1: Well, Todd Bowles and the Tampa Bay Buccaneers like to blitz the quarterback, so I'm sure there's been a lot of work already this week, and you're going to get into more of that on blitz and blitz pickups and all of that. As a running back, when you have a team like that where you know you're going to have to be involved in protection because they're going to be blitzing, you know, 40, maybe even 50% of the time, how does that change your preparation a little bit, if at all? You know, because you can't just focus. This is a game where you're thinking, all right, I'm going to run it, and this is going to be a very exotic look, and people coming from everywhere.
0: Really just, like, tuning in on film studying.
1: Yeah.
0: And like I said, at the end of the day, it's about me knowing who I got, and rest of that is just, you know.
1: Using this physicality.
0: I got to do what I got to do. So,
1: absolutely. Yeah. All right, Rocket, so happy for you for the opportunity. It was great to see you on that kick return, and excited to see what comes next. But you're a great, I think, example of, you know, hard work, commitment to your physicality, put it out there, and let's go, man. Let's go get a win down in Tampa.
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3: That was Raheem Sanders with Nathan Zagura from the Todd Monken Show. In Tampa, we are still in a weather delay. The Browns and Buccaneers trying to finish up this football game. The Browns have the lead, 23-19. Tampa Bay, with 2 minutes to go, looking at a second down and four at the Browns' 28-yard line. How soon will things return to action? Well, we'll find out soon enough. We'll head back to Tampa. We'll talk to Andrew, Nathan, Gerard. They'll take it over on the University Hospital's Cleveland Browns Radio Network.
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8: All right, we are back in Tampa, and I wish I had good news for you. Actually, I do. The rain has stopped, but we have no idea when they're going to play a game. There was thunder, I don't know, Gerard Sherry, Nathan Zagura, how long ago?
9: A good 15 to 20 minutes ago is a fair assessment.
8: 15 minutes ago, but we have fans in the lower bowl who have been told by the public address announcer, please seek shelter, we're in a delay. But the sun is coming out, looking over downtown Tampa, and we're delayed. Still, do not know when this thing is going to get going. We'll reset, however, for you. Back in the studio, thanks for sticking with us here as we try to wait for this game to end. It's Gerard and Nathan. I'm Andrew, and the Browns are leading 23-19. There are 2 minutes remaining on the clock. This game was delayed at the two-minute warning. They went to the TV timeout, and then maybe with about 25 seconds remaining on that TV timeout as the two teams were hydrating and getting ready to return to play, they cleared the field and said, weather delay, everyone take shelter. At that point, the Buccaneers had a 2nd and 4 on the Browns' 28-yard line. Buccaneers, 3 timeouts, Browns have 1. Browns have to defend their end zone, which was flooded about 40 minutes ago. It is now drained, and it looks a heck of a lot better than it did when last we were speaking. But we do not know when this game is going to resume. If you look around the NFL, a lot of these late 4 o'clock in the afternoon games are going to the half in the late window here. The Jaguars lead the Broncos 10-3 at the half. The Chargers and the Raiders are tied at 7 in the final 20 seconds here. They still have plenty of time in the second quarter remaining in Dallas, but that game started a little bit late. That game began at 4:25. We went to a delay roughly 353 here, and we have no idea, guys, when it will end.
1: And if you're looking at the stadium as we are, the flags across from us are blowing directly to our right. If you look out to our left,
9: there's more coming.
1: The sky is black.
9: Yes.
1: So that doesn't make me feel...
9: That doesn't bode well at all.
1: Very excited about this. What was exciting today was that you got, I thought, a very good performance from the Cleveland Browns defense, a unit that was kind of much maligned after what happened in Jacksonville, and a nice answer, I think, today from Mike Rutenberg and that unit. You know, they had multiple sacks. We got an interception of Baker Mayfield, Miles Harden getting his first pick. So I thought that was really good. You held them to 4 field goals in this game. You've only given up 1 touchdown. The question is, can you keep them out of the end zone one last time? And if you do, you will win this football game. And then offensively, Deshaun Watson up against it, 24 for 30, 238 yards, 2 touchdowns, no picks, rating of 121.9, 23 yards on the ground, multiple first downs with his legs, drive extenders on third downs. You had Denzel Boston, 5 for 95 and a touchdown. Casey Concepcion's caught 6 balls. Harold Fannin, 5 for 54. Judkins getting involved in the passing game. Long handoffs, 5 for 27. So you've had your young skill guys. Isaiah Bond hasn't played much, but when he did, made a nice catch on the only throw that was headed to his direction. So, yeah, this has been a very encouraging performance. Early on, still some penalties and stuff that you want to clean up, but that went away in the second half when this offense really got it going. For the most part, and that, I think, that's one of the things that's really great if you're the Browns. You scored, in this second half, 2 touchdowns and a field goal, 17 points. It feels like it's been a while since we scored 17 points in a half. It was very good to see. Very encouraging.
8: Look, we're doing a post game here for a show and a game that is not yet over. And you hope it ends soon, but this waiting game has become... I think really an issue here. This is no longer, how do you deal with this? This is going to be a whole new game. An entirely new game. Right now, we are exactly an hour and a half into the delay.
9: Right.
8: An hour and 30 minutes into the delay. They're going to have a 10-minute warm-up when they do finally get out here. But, Gerard, this has gone from, hey, let's get a Gatorade, let's get some water, let's hydrate, let's get a snack, let's get a speech from coach, and let's get ready to get back out there. This is... long.
9: Yeah, this is...
8: I mean, by the time they get on the field, it's going to be 2 hours. Best case scenario.
9: Right, and this is where, like, your experience from double days actually comes into play.
8: Yeah.
9: In that you're essentially doing just
8: that. These guys have never done 2-a-days.
9: And that's the issue right there, because that's where the mentality of getting yourself prepared to go right back out again comes into play because of the scenario that we're witnessing right now with this weather. And what I do appreciate, going back to the young guys and what we're seeing, is that they are stepping up and taking control over this offense throughout the course of this game. I've watched Harold Fannin Jr. in particular exploit the linebackers for the Buccaneers. And, again, we're hoping that this game doesn't have to go in overtime, that we pull this game out in the next 2 minutes once they hit the football field. But I'm telling you something, guys. We got something to promise here. And once this offensive line gets to a space to where they are actually – having a run game in which they're getting pushed and the defense is not having a stalemate and winning, we're going to be even more of a potent offense. So right now in week 2, I'm very encouraged by what I've seen because the progress from last week has been tremendous.
8: Don't even talk overtime, man. Look, if the Buccaneers were to get a touchdown here and make it 26-23, then yes, the Browns would need a field goal to tie the game. The last two times these two teams played, it has gone to overtime.
1: We're already in overtime, as far as I'm concerned.
8: We are in overtime. In 2022, when the Browns beat the Buccaneers in OT back at home, that was Jacoby Brissett to the Chief, who had the touchdown, end of the game, and in regulation, that is. And then they won it with a field goal in OT. And then down here in 18, Baker was the Browns quarterback, his fourth career start. Jameis was the Buccaneers quarterback. Buccaneers won that game in overtime. For what it's worth, and I don't even want to talk about this, but I guess I am because we're filling time, there has not been a head-to-head series in the NFL in 16 years that had three consecutive overtimes in a head-to-head. It was actually the Falcons and the Steelers, again, a head-to-head that you do not see very frequently, although we did last week. Looking here, Gibbe, still waiting due to lightning. We'll provide an update every 5 minutes. That is from operations with the Browns.
1: Well, that's
8: downstairs.
1: Better. That is a smaller interval for updates. So that gives me some hope, although I still think off to our left here.
9: And I just saw a lightning flash in that cloud as well.
1: And the one on the left?
9: To the left, yeah.
8: Okay, that is...
1: Just a question of how far that is.
8: To the east, am I right?
1: That's to the north.
8: That's to the north?
9: I think that's northwest.
1: Northwest,
8: okay.
1: Yeah.
8: Okay.
9: Which is a problem.
8: Yeah, that is... That is a problem. Kind of turned around here. Obviously, at home, we know what is north, south, east, and west. Here, we're kind of turned around.
1: This is west. I think it's pretty much north. Yeah.
8: Yeah. As we see downtown Tampa off in the distance, where we all woke up bright and early today, ready to get a Browns victory. I always tell you, I'm a game day optimist. I was a pragmatist today as much as I was an optimist because I knew Baker Mayfield, at least I thought, would come out and play really well, and then the Browns would have to match that. It has been the Browns' defense that has really dictated, and it's going to be the Browns' defense that will have to win this game if they can. So that is, you're right, Gerard, that is out to the north and the west, I guess.
9: Yes,
8: I
9: you're know. Right.
8: Okay. Yeah. We'll see. Don't know when we're going to get going. I can tell you the guards lead 1-0. I can tell you that the Ravens lost. I can tell you that the Steelers lost. I can tell you Joe Burrow and the Bengals look legit, and they went into Houston, and they are 2-0. They beat the Texans. Houston, the team that many thought, myself included, could be the AFC representative in the Super Bowl. Houston is now 0-2.
1: No Nico Collins, no Jaden Higgins. Their top two receivers, one was lost in the preseason. Collins right now is out as well with a hamstring injury, and that's the big story from an injury standpoint around the league. Caleb Williams, they're calling it a hamstring.
8: Which is interesting.
1: The way that he's reacting right there, it must mean that he tore it off the bone. So this is a 6'4", who knows? But it's good news that it's not Achilles. It looked to be Achilles.
9: Well, if he pulled his hamstring, here's the deal. And once it gets cold there, and we know it gets cold there, it's going to take at least 2 to 3 months to get back to a space to where he can move around regularly. Yep. So you can essentially you might consider putting him on IR because that's a that is a hard injury to overcome. And he's a quarterback who's obviously off schedule, moves around, and utilizes his legs to the fullest of intent. So that is so problematic for them.
8: Yeah, imaging. Ben Johnson says, coming on Monday, obviously, further tests.
9: Why not
8: there.
9: Tonight?
8: I'm sure they'll do it. I'm sure they'll do it tonight. I'm sure Caleb is already getting those tests. Tyson Bagent is the backup, and Tyson Bagent had to finish that game for the Bears, who, at home, what was the final score? They fell to the Vikings 9-3. Now, there was a lot of rain. Obviously, the Bears scored 59 a week ago. 9-3. Was the final score there. Here we are 23-19. The Browns have the lead. There are fans, just paint the picture for you, all throughout the lower bowl. Now, Nathan, you and I noticed that, and it was hot before, guys. And like, I think it got hotter, and clearly the storms came to break that as this game progressed. But I think there were some fans that went home at halftime.
1: Yeah, because the stadium cleared out
8: for
1: sure.
8: The stands were a lot thinner in the second half than we saw in the first half. Maybe they saw the radar and the storm coming. Maybe they just weren't happy with the performance of their home team. And I would say there's a lot of anxiety around here.
9: Yeah.
8: You talk to some people back in the press box during halftime, they're already talking if this team goes to 0-2, like, geez, Todd Bowles or Zach Robinson. Or like, it would be bad for this team here. I think a lot of these fans have flat out gone home.
9: Yes.
8: And when the Browns do, assuming we do get back to action.
1: There's lightning right over there.
9: I mean, if you look to your left, Andrew, it is on its way. Look at the flags, the way it's blowing, and that is nothing but darkness.
1: And light, and I saw two flashes in there. Hopefully, Gibby will come with good
8: news.
1: That wasn't what do you got, Gibby?
8: Firing the cannons over there. Weather is all around us and likely headed this way. Nothing more to report.
9: Yeah. Cool.
8: Cool.
9: I watched the Weather Channel.
8: What the kids say. WL, as they say around here. They spell crew, K-R-E-W, Q-E-W-L. K-E-W-L. I don't know that we're going to play football.
9: No time soon.
1: Let's open up the phones.
8: Anytime soon.
1: Just talk to the people.
8: There's another flash to the north. Public address announcer. As we can tell, we are still in a severe weather delay. Lightning in the area. We are still in a holding pattern at this point.
9: 6:15
8: update.
9: Okay, not 50, 15, right?
8: 6:15 update.
9: Woo!
8: At this point. It is currently 5:35 at this point. So, without exaggerating, there is a chance these 4 o'clock games end before the Browns and the Buccaneers.
1: Which is wild. That would be awesome.
8: End.
9: Which is wild.
1: I'd be juiced.
8: Yeah.
1: No, I wouldn't. Narrator, he would not be juiced.
8: He would not be juiced. I wonder, and I was talking with some of the Browns' assistant coaches back here in the box. I said they had returned to the booth. They had not. They were just back there getting ice cream.
9: Okay.
8: I mean, we all need ice cream. Let's get a snack. I wonder, Gerard, you've played here a lot. Is there a secret club below deck on the pirate ship out there?
9: It has to be something. You know, some type of perk to go along with that. Why would you not have that?
8: No, like back in the day, there used to be a keg in the dog pound in the doghouse.
9: Yeah, right? You know there's something going on down there in the nefarious. It has to be. But here's a little question for you.
8: I mean, we're just feet from Dale Mabry. What goes on?
9: Exactly.
1: Yeah, oh, baby.
8: What goes on down there?
9: I am not, though, impressed with their 50-50 raffle.
8: No?
1: No?
9: No, I'm not. 63, that's it?
1: 63 grand?
9: I'm saying, and normally we have in the hundreds at Brown Stadium.
1: Well, how about it? Guess we're doing
8: Gerard firing the cannons at the 50-50 raffle.
1: Yeah,
9: yeah.
1: 50-50 raffle is weak, brother.
9: Yeah, not impressed at all.
8: Not impressed.
9: You're better than that, Tampa.
8: You are better than that. Friends, we are in a rain delay, truly filling time here along University Hospital's Cleveland Browns Radio Network. We thank you for sticking with us here. That is Gerard Cherry, three-time Super Bowl champion.
1: That's right.
8: Nathan, I'm going to steal your bit here because we're filling time. Nathan Zagura is here as well. My name is Andrew Siciliano, and we are just waiting to finish.
1: This is obnoxious
8: I mean, if you had gone to the locker room, you being a Browns player, I mean, I'm not even joking. Like, you take the jersey off at this point?
9: Oh, yeah. Let me tell you what you've done.
8: You're out of uniform. You can wash
9: your shirt. That's the worst thing you could do, though, because you're going to have to put a sweaty uniform right back on. But you do want
1: to...
9: I do actually recommend showering.
1: It's time to wash it and dry it.
9: I would recommend showering just to wake you up.
8: Okay. You going to watch a couple of shows on Netflix?
9: That you don't do. No. If anything, maybe take a power nap, but don't.
8: Watch these late games, joking aside. No?
9: Watch your... Be in a state of zen.
8: Zen?
9: Just chill out. Don't do too much. Don't do too little. Don't do anything that's going to get you too hyped, but stay somewhere where you're even keel. Homeostasis is what we're looking for.
1: This reminds me of the scene in the great movie Forgetting Sarah Marshall where he goes to take surfing lessons, and Paul Rudd gives him the name Kunu, says he has a lot of pain behind his eyes.
8: Yeah.
1: But they go to the surf lesson, he tells him he's got to do less. He's trying to do too much. And then he just lies on the board and looks at him and says, well, you got to do a little more than that. So that's what you're trying to find, that balance of doing nothing but doing something.
9: Right, the music, that's what that comes in. Put your headphones on, guys. And just listen to music and get into a state of relaxation. And then when you get that call, it's time to warm up again. Get yourself amped up. Take some coffee, caffeine of some sort. Anything that you can do to boost your energy level and make you alert, you take it. And you take a lot of it.
1: Not that I want to stay in Tampa for much longer, but
10: They've got to warm up more than 10 minutes. There's no way you can. I mean, you're coming. This is a complete cold stop. This is like the start of a game, and you have hours to warm up before the start of a game.
9: Completely
10: start of a game. I'm not advocating for that, believe you me. However, I just don't see how people are going to be ready to go. I mean, what's unfortunate about this is that everything that happened before this point is completely thrown out the window.
8: Yeah,
10: this is a totally new two-minute game with... And when you think about the stakes in the National Football League, this is almost an outrageous way to conclude a game. And I realize that we're ahead, so that's good. So I'm like, let's just call it. But it really is kind of an outrageous way to end a game.
8: We were joking back there in the press box when, and thanks to the Bucks for bringing out chicken fingers and french fries here. For
9: the
8: play.
9: Yeah,
8: they did. We were joking back there. Somebody made the joke about the 12-minute rain delay that handed the Cubs the World Series in 2016. And I said, no, that it didn't rain. They had no reason to actually stop it. This, they had to stop it. But it is fair to ask, if they had played through, could they have gotten this thing in?
9: Minus no long timeouts or any injuries on the football field, yes.
10: Right. Listen, the reality is we could have played it and throughout the entirety, once it stopped raining, which was at this point like an hour ago, we could have played it.
8: Sure.
10: There's but no lightning on the field.
8: No.
9: Yeah, I mean, certainly in the sky, though.
8: There is lightning in the sky.
10: It's just don't play golf right now, and you're fine.
8: Not questioning anyone's safety protocols. I want to make that very, very clear.
10: They are the protocols. It just is the reality. You know, caution is winning, but the reality is you could do it.
9: Well, I must applaud the people who have decided to stay. That is dedication to the cause, because there are still some stragglers here. Not everyone has left the premises.
10: Yeah, it's an incredible dedication.
8: Yeah. Incredible. Hunter Gaddis with a strikeout here, and Cade Smith's coming in for the Gardos up 1-0 to the eighth inning. A's hit.
10: What's it? Set us the scene for those who may not be as well versed in the playoff implications of what's happening right now.
8: Come on, MLB, Nate. You don't want to do it yourself?
10: No, I don't. Okay. Yeah, I appreciate the thing that you sent me yesterday. That was very nice.
8: Okay. I sent you the playoff standings.
10: That's right.
8: Okay, we'll give you the Gardos standings now. So the Guardians open the day because they took 2 out of 3 from the White Sox. In first, they have a full game lead over the White Sox. So first in the division, and the wild card as it stands now, the White Sox are 2.5 up on the Blue Jays. What was the White Sox score today? I have no clue. Let's look. Gibbe, what did the Sox do today? This is live Googling. They are in a rain delay, so they have not yet. They have not yet started. They are rain delay in the first inning. So, yeah, there is a crazy scenario, if you really want to look ahead, that the Guardians have a decisive Game 3 in the wild card round. Now, that would only be if they are the third best division winner. Right now, they're the second best. But there is a crazy scenario that they would have a decisive Game 3 in the wild card round as the home team on the day of our Thursday night game against the Steelers week 4.
10: So they would have to drop to the third.
8: They would have to win the division but do so as the number 3 seed.
9: All right. Here's the moment of notice, guys. The wind is starting to pick up, and as you see, the dark clouds are starting to ascend.
8: Gerard, I don't – oh, man. You're right.
9: Here's the moment of notice. This could be the game changer right here. If it blows through no problems, we're good to go.
8: 2 minutes on the clock. Two minutes. Browns up 23-19. Gerard Cherry, Nathan Zagura. I'm Andrew Siciliano. Coming up now, because let's look at the clock. It is 5:41. This game was delayed at roughly 3:52. So they are now 3 minutes into the third quarter, for example, at Mile High, with the Jaguars leading the Broncos 10-3 and driving. Trevor Lawrence is in the red zone. So, I mean, you may very well have, as I said earlier, these late games ending. The games that kicked right at 4 o'clock, right around the same time, or even before, because we just don't know. We have replayed pregame interviews, Denzel Boston, Raheem Sanders. We have given you baseball scores. We have done everything but play football here. And I have no idea when it's going to begin. I wish I had a better update. I just don't. We keep getting told next update coming, next update coming. There is no rain. It is not raining.
10: It has not rained.
8: It has not rained in a good while now.
10: Yes.
8: However, the skies are dark.
10: Yes.
8: The radar is foreboding.
10: Also true.
8: And there are flashes of lightning in the distance. I'm not hearing thunder really right now, but there is lightning in the distance.
10: The temp, though, as Gerard said, has dropped a few degrees. What we have to hope is it kind of goes to the east of us towards downtown.
8: It's traffic and weather on the fours.
9: Exactly, and hopefully there's not enough hot weather in the atmosphere to mix with the cold front coming through, then we won't have any problems.
10: That is a, that's an elite breakdown right there. By the way, the Jags are taking it, as you talked about, to Denver. Parker Washington, who had 5 for 83 and a touchdown against 7 for 98 already in this game. Trevor Lawrence, 13 of 18, 156. Spazial Tootin, 8 for 52 and a touchdown. And so far, Bo Nix, 11 of 16 for 156 yards, 4 for 71 for Jalen Waddle, but they've not been able to put the ball in the paint. Nix also has thrown an interception in that game. Washington is 1st and 10 at the Dallas 14, down 17-10. Jaden Daniels trying to lead them down the field. He's 10 of 13 for 88 and a touchdown passing. He's got 6 for 68 rushing. Dak Prescott in this one, 15 of 19 for a buck 55 and two scores in the first half. CeeDee Lamb, 6 targets, 6 catches, 94 yards, and a touchdown. He has been unstoppable. Niners up 14 to 6. And then those frisky Cardinals under Mike LaFleur, 7 to 7 with the Seahawks. Drew Locke struck first with an 82-yard touchdown to Jaxon Smith-Njigba. The Cardinals have answered Trey McBride with a touchdown, and that's where things stand there. It'll likely go into the half tied.
8: You got that breeze now?
9: It's not good.
10: Vegas up 10-7 as they start the third quarter in L.A.
8: And I'm just hoping that we finish before they kick off at Arrowhead. Chiefs and the Colts, Sunday night football, football night in America.
9: Well, here comes another storm, gentlemen.
8: At 8:20, we got the breeze blowing. You have the flag on top of the pirate ship. On the north end zone, whipping in the wind. And we have plenty of fans here still sitting in the lower bowl. I mean, there are far more empty seats than there are fans. You could probably count the fans.
10: Yes.
8: But I would say 500.
10: I felt like I felt a little moisture right there.
9: Yeah. That is all the signs of a storm.
8: Gerard, are you a meteorologist?
10: Plainly said, I'm looking right there. It looks.
9: I pay attention to weather.
10: Gnarly.
9: Yeah.
8: Yeah.
9: And living in Northeast Ohio, you figure these things out.
8: Fun fact, Jeff Joniak, voice of the Bears and Northeast Ohio native and Browns fan deep down inside, went to school for meteorology. If you were calling this game, Jeff, maybe you're listening on your way home in Chicago. Jeff would be able to give us the forecast here.
9: Feel that breeze picking up?
8: I do. The breeze feels lovely. It's just a bad sign here for football. Cade Smith gets out of it. Gardo's go to the bottom of the eighth, up 1-0 over the A's. And, yeah. So, we're going to break, friends. When we come back, Ken Carmen truly burning the midnight oil here because he was up at the crack of dawn for our pregame show. The Browns got on the bus exactly 8 hours ago, rolled out of the hotel shortly before 10. It is now shortly before 6. We're still in a weather delay. 23-19, 2 minutes remaining, Browns lead. And we might play football sometime on the University Hospital Cleveland Browns Radio Network.
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8: All right, 2 minutes remaining on the clock. Don't know, though, when they're going to start the clock. Don't know when the teams are going to come out here. Thank you for sticking with us, and truly we mean that today more than ever, because the Browns lead 23-19, and we are now just shy of 2 hours into a weather delay. It is not raining. The clouds are dark and ominous, and we do see a storm off in the distance. We do hear some thunder. So I don't know that we're going to start anytime soon. I'll be honest with you. Nathan Zagura, Andrew Siciliano, Gerard Cherry, and back in our studios in Cleveland. Talk about a guy working all day, working hard for you, so tip him well, and he's got to be up bright and early as well. Ken Carman, how is it back there?
14: Oh, this is back in your studios in Streetsboro, Ohio, my friends.
8: Oh, yeah.
14: Okay. I was upstairs
8: back
14: listening.
8: Back at home, everybody.
14: Oh, yeah, I was upstairs listening to you guys while I was making some macaroni and cheese for the boys. You guys sound great. It's the second-best radio show in Cleveland.
8: Thanks. Do the boys want to join the show?
14: No.
8: Because we got time to fill, man. We were racking our brains here. I don't know that I've ever seen anything like this, and I'm sure that research can get us something about the Buccaneers. You know, doing red zone all these years, there were seemingly countless times where, oh, yeah, the Bucs are in a weather delay because it's Tampa and that's what they do here.
15: Right.
8: But with 2 minutes on the clock, Ken, and this game about to be decided. This is a two-hour delay that is truly interminable because we don't know when it's going to end.
14: Well, it was shocking, to say the least. It was a little bit, well, at least it was a little bit surprising because, you know, I'm watching on TV, and I didn't hear you guys mention a couple of things because I always listen to the game with your guys' volume up, and then I watch on the TV just to see if there's anything else I can fill in for Monday's show. Well, honestly, I'm trying to get it figured out for Monday's show. And you came back from break, they came back from break, and everybody's saying lightning, and I'm going, oh, you've got to be kidding me, 2 minutes left. Honestly, the first thought I had, and I wrote it down, 2016 World Series, and because it looked like it was sunny outside, and then you guys said, oh, nope, there's a big clap of thunder, and there's a big clap of lightning off to our left, and I went, okay, well, then never mind. I guess this is legitimate here. So I thought it would be short. Yeah, I've spent considerable amounts of time in Florida. I thought it would be short, but here we are about 2 hours later. And dealing with it, and Gerard, I loved your perspective. I don't know if Gerard is with us right now.
15: I'm with
8: him. He is.
14: Okay. I loved your
8: perspective. Heard you were coming. He wasn't leaving.
14: I loved your perspective about getting another shower and just trying to, like, get in a state of zen to try to get ready for the final 2 minutes of a football game. This kind of reminds me of the time that there was that discrepancy at the end of the Patriots-Dolphins game, and everybody had to come back out of the locker room, and I think it was Jason Taylor in a towel and a shower cap who was standing on the sidelines with soap as they were watching what was going on in the final moments of that game to give everybody back out of the locker room.
10: What's wild is we are now. You said that 3:50 is what this started. Is that what you said?
8: Roughly. So I don't know the exact time, but we're right at 2 hours right now. Google the job.
10: Yes, the longest.
16: That's what I'm talking about.
17: This never gets old.
10: In the weather in NFL history.
17: Again.
10: I swallowed
16: a fart.
10: We are going to
8: joyous new record. Hey, this is a record-setting day.
15: Yeah, yes,
8: a record-setting afternoon. If I told you this morning that the Browns would set a record that may never be broken.
15: Yep.
8: It may never be broken today.
15: That's right.
8: You would have been
15: lucky. I was there.
8: Probably would have
15: started printing T-shirts. I was there for the delay.
8: I was there for the 2 hour plus weather delay.
15: Ken, let me ask you this though. One of the big stories, obviously, has been
10: Deshaun Watson, and with things coming out, you know, from Ian Rappaport, from Mary Kay Cabot, that basically you don't win this game, you don't play well in this game, there's going to be a change at quarterback week three in the home opener against the Carolina Panthers. What do you make of how he has played under those auspices here today?
14: I'm glad you asked me this question. I've been impressed. I thought today be his Waterloo. I thought with how he played last week, looking at the Jacksonville Jaguars defense, and I'm sure you guys may agree, disagree, you know, we can have that conversation. I thought that in the second drive, they may not take Deshaun Watson very seriously. And I was nervous going into this football game. And, Nathan, you and I talked about it Friday morning. And to see the way he's played today, to build that confidence back up. And there was a couple things I was critical with Todd about. You know, going for it on fourth down, I go, man, you punt it away. It's probably still a tie game going into half. Instead, we got a two-possession game coming out of the half after Tampa Bay scored the touchdown. I was kind of waiting for everything to kind of roll downhill. And I'll be doggone if Deshaun Watson didn't get this offense going, went down, got a field goal, went down, got a touchdown. He's played more confidently as the game has gone on. I think he started to get his rhythm back. You know, I go back to the report with Todd Monken before the game about whether or not he's going to try to condense some of the play calls. I think it's helped Deshaun Watson. But honestly, I think he's played fantastically today. And I'm willing to say that tomorrow morning, I'll tell you, because I really thought that we'd be having a much different discussion on Monday morning and Monday afternoon about who's going to play in this football game against Carolina on Sunday. But he's been able to carry this offense where you've had a lack of running. You've had a new offensive line that's had to deal with a lot of pressure that's had to come after him. He was able to get out and scoot out for a first down on a critical sequence. I've been impressed by what he's done today. I think he's outplayed Baker Mayfield in spades so far throughout this afternoon. I don't know how you guys come out on it, but
18: I agree.
14: I've been very impressed by his performance, yes.
9: And Ken, you have your ears to the street. You pay attention to what people say on social media. What has the response and reaction been in that sphere?
14: As far as how he's played, I think a lot of people have been surprised. There have been a couple of people who, honestly, like when Denzel Boston turned and burned and got the 55-yard touchdown, they wanted to give Denzel Boston more credit. And I go, no, someone's got to be able to hit the post. And that was
10: Great
14: Deshaun
10: throw
14: Watson.
10: In between the zones.
18: But both can be true. Great throw,
10: great play. Yes.
14: It was. I mean, but that's why you draft that guy. You know, that's why you take that guy in the early part of the second round, because he can do things like that. I've been impressed with Denzel Boston. I think we can get Casey Concepcion in space a little bit more. But again, I've been impressed with what Deshaun Watson has been able to do today. And in working with this offensive line, I'd like to go back and check out some of the things that have gone on throughout today, because I watched this Browns defensive line, and I know we're talking about Deshaun Watson and the offense here. I watched this Browns defensive line do exactly what I wanted them to do. Bring a gap pressure. Get in the face
10: of Baker Mayfield. Yeah, Mason Grant's had a great
14: game. Yes, he has been fantastic. I thought that with the game plan that Mike Rutenberg brought, considering the heat that he got from the fan base over the last week, was fantastic. And then to see this offense deal with pressure. They've sent everybody as much as they can over these last now I'm hearing the crowd behind me, so I think there's
18: breaking
14: people
18: news.
14: Going out there.
18: Breaking news, we have
9: security.
18: We do not yet have players, but we have Brown security coming out. We also have from the opposite corner some workers coming out with some brooms to try to squeegee sidelines.
19: Gentlemen, I have news.
18: Gentlemen, Kibbe, what do we have? Kibbe's on the mic.
19: They are trying to return to play at 6:10.
18: 6:10, that means 14 minutes from now.
10: So they think we got to get it in.
9: Right, because this is about to happen.
10: Right. Oh, boy.
18: Oh, boy. Okay. Yeah, Ken, I'm with you. I think he has played well, and I'm willing to plant the flag right now. Deshaun's going to play next week.
14: Yeah,
18: unless something stunning happens over the course of God knows how many days here. But Deshaun Watson has played more than well enough to earn another start next week. And what happens next week with Carolina coming to town and the reception, we'll have to deal with it then. But Deshaun Watson, he hasn't done anything today to deserve getting benched. Could he have made some more throws in the first half? Yes. Were there some operational issues in the first half that were beyond frustrating that made us look at each other and say, well, you know what, maybe this is the end. Maybe the end is coming because operationally this team is not getting it done. But whatever happened early, he has turned it around. This offense has turned it around. And look, maybe maybe Baker gets into the end zone here. Gosh, I hope not. And Deshaun has a chance to march down the field, and there is still something to be written on his behalf by him today. But he has, for today, done the job.
14: I agree. I think that with the way he's played today, wasn't sure going in, but with the way he's played today, I think he's your starting quarterback coming up next Sunday against Carolina. He's played well. The offense has played well, considering that, you know, you don't have the running game going, but they were able to make it work, and they deserve to get out there, get on defense, and hopefully bring home a win.
18: Ken?
2: Yes,
18: love
2: please.
18: You. Thanks for helping out, my friend.
14: Thank you.
18: We're going to step aside here, stations. The great Ken Carmen, listen to him tomorrow morning in Cleveland on 92.3 The Fan. We, right now, are going to do a legal ID with signs of life down on the field. We're getting closer, fingers crossed. 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
18: All right, 2 minutes on the clock. The fans that are still here at Raymond James are starting to cheer. We do not yet have players on the field, but we have coaches on the field. We have music. We might even have dancing sometime soon. We have players who are, coaches who are checking out the end zone. Browns coaches are coming out. Browns team doctors are coming out. And on our monitor here in the booth, I already told you about the Caleb Williams injury. He has a hammy, and he was carted off in the Bears loss to the Vikings. Jaden Daniels has been carted off now for the Commanders in Dallas. He seemed to be stepped on, backing away from center, stepped on his ankle. He went down after flailing the ball forward to try to avoid taking a sack.
2: What was his elbow again?
18: I don't know, but it looked like he got stepped on and tripped up.
2: Yeah.
18: But Jaden Daniels has been carted to the locker room. The Browns are coming out of the tunnel, everybody. We're going to break, and when we come back, football right around the corner, hopefully, on the University Hospitals Cleveland Browns Radio Network.
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18: Our prayers have been answered. Now the Browns got to close this thing out. We are almost ready for football. Welcome back, Raymond James Stadium. If you have stuck with us the entire time, go text, and I mean this, your friends, your family, your fellow Browns fans, and tell them, get back to the radio, get back to the TV. We're about to play football again. There are 2 minutes remaining on the clock, and the Browns lead 23-19. Nathan Zagura, I'm Andrew Siciliano. Gerard Sherry is heading back down to the field. As on the field right now, the players are given roughly 10 minutes to warm up. They have been inside for over 2 hours. 2 hours and five, six, 7 minutes here of a weather delay. We still have dark clouds, but we have no rain. And when we restart, Baker Mayfield and the Buccaneers have the ball. The Browns lead again by four, 23-19. The Buccaneers have it on the Browns' 28-yard line. 2 minutes remaining, second and four.
10: Yeah, an opportunity for this defense that has played so well today to try and end this game. And that's really what the stakes are right now. Browns up 23-19. It is a defense today that has sacked Baker Mayfield three different times. It is a defense that has seen Miles Harden pick Baker Mayfield off. And the question is, do they have one more stop in them? They have already forced four field goals from Chase McLaughlin, 59, 45, 31 and 31. And when I say 31, why is that important? Well, because 45 is basically where they are right now on the field. 31-31, that is down by the 13-14 yard line. And the Browns have been able to hold in that area twice. Can they do it one more time from the 28-yard line? 2 minutes to go. The Bucs all three timeouts. Time will not be a factor for Tampa Bay. They need a touchdown, down four. Can the Browns get a stop? Can the Browns get a player to make one big play that seals this victory? Because it's one that it feels like the Browns deserve. I feel like the Browns have been the better team today.
18: They have been.
10: And so the question is, can they actually cement it and put it down now?
18: Okay, there is a little bit of rain falling, and the wind
10: is howling.
18: I wouldn't call it howling, but there is certainly some wind. You look at the goalpost up here
10: at the top of the stadium.
18: You're right. At the top of the stadium, those flags are whipping. The American flag at the 50. You're right. At the upper deck is whipping. On top of the goalpost, those flags, not that bad, but the posts are moving a little bit. Gerard is back on the field. Gerard, how is it?
9: Yeah, the wind is starting to pick up. Obviously, you see and feel the rain coming down. As I look to behind me at the pirate ship, I see nothing but darkness on its way in here, and it's all pointing in this direction. So hopefully we can get this thing started real quick. And it looks like they're about to rush the issue, or maybe they're not because they're still doing individual, but they need to hurry up before another strike of lightning flashes.
18: Yeah, I mean, this is crazy. You're running back on the field to try to play 2 minutes, and I don't mean to speak what if, but I'm going to do what if. If the Buccaneers score here, and then we go into another delay with the Browns, the chance to have to go down and tie it or get the win. But, like, no, Gibby, don't tell me. Like, Gibby just got in my ear saying don't jinx it. They have to hurry up and finish this. I'm kind of surprised that they're rushing back onto the field to try to do this. We've seen these storms off in the distance to the north for a while now. We haven't seen lightning for a while. But the way this wind is blowing, it does feel like there is something imminent. There is.
10: It most certainly
18: does.
10: Call
18: it a jinx or whatever you want.
10: Let's just go ahead and get this thing. Let's get a turnover and let's learn this out. Now, again, one thing that should be noted, if the Browns do stop them, if the Browns can force a fourth and, let's say, maybe there's an offensive penalty, who knows, they will kick a field goal. They have all three timeouts.
18: Yes.
10: Make it one, try to get the ball back and get one more field goal here. So this will be a very interesting situation to follow if the Browns do have to get back out there on offense.
18: It would be. We are tentatively scheduled for give a restart at 10 after the hour.
10: Well, that'd be 3 minutes from now.
18: So 3 minutes from now, it is currently 6:07.
10: I don't see that happening.
18: Game kicked shortly after 1 p.m. So well over 5 hours ago. The delay is going to be roughly 2 hours and 15 minutes by the time we get back to football. The Browns coaches are back in the booth, 2 hour left. They stayed up here. Most of them did, at least the assistant coaches. For a good 2 hours, the team has been in the locker room. You would have to think watching other games and trying to keep your mind right, ready to close this out. This would be a resounding victory. This would be massively significant for this franchise, for this team, if they can win this game. But they need a defensive stop here. The Browns defense has been, Denzel Boston's been a story, Deshaun's been a story, certainly, but the Browns defense has been the story today.
10: Absolutely.
18: They're getting after Baker Mayfield. Miles Harden had his first career interception. Jared Verse hit Mayfield when they were in the red zone earlier, and Baker landed on that right shoulder, had to go to the blue medical tent. So as badly as the Browns defense played a week ago, the defense has risen to the occasion here today. But they need one more stop. And if they can get that stop, they go home. God willing, we can take off tonight. And you get two home games against the Panthers week three, and then the Steelers, who lost today, as did the Ravens, coming to town week four, short week, Thursday night football, in front of you, the best fans in football at Huntington Bank.
10: Both winnable games there for the Cleveland Browns, but you want to win this one to make those matter. And one thing we've seen here from this break is that Tyson Campbell is out there. He looks good to go. He had not been out there on this final drive after suffering those injuries, so that could be a benefit for the Cleveland Browns here. I don't think we're going at 6:10, but I bet by 6:15 we'll be going here pretty soon. Guys starting to make their way to the sideline. Yep. Maybe it will be 6:10.
18: I don't know. Tiffany Blackman, good friend and CBS colleague, is down in the tunnel doing a sideline report here on the broadcast. They have come back on TV, so if you're back at home, you can turn the TV back on, and the rain is now really coming down. Gerard, can we go down to you? Is it pouring now?
9: Yes, it's starting to come down, and maybe they're ignoring, because I'm seeing lightning flashes facing your direction as well, so we'll see what happens. I think they're just hurrying this bad boy up just to get it in.
18: Okay. I mean, this feels like a ride at Disney, Pirates of the Caribbean, and you're just trying to get to the end of the ride. You know you're going to get soaked, but hang on. And let's get out of here with a victory. 28-yard line when we get back to football. Baker Mayfield and the Buccaneers offense walking out onto the field. And here come the Browns as well.
10: All right, for the Browns coming in, Miles Harden is out there. Mekhi Blackman is out there. Tyson Campbell is not out there for this second and four play. And by the way, when I'm on Pirates of the Caribbean, I savor the ride. I enjoy every second of it.
18: I get you. See if the Browns are tall enough to ride this ride. Jared Verse calling for noise here from all the Browns fans that stuck with it. Back to football, everybody. 2 hour and 15 minute delay. The rain is coming down. Second and four for the Buccaneers. 2 minute warning. Baker under center from the 28 yard line. Abuka in motion. Stacked to the right. Handoff up the middle. Bucky Irving into the middle of the line. He's going to get stood up and tackled on the 25 yard line. It is a gain of three. It's going to be third and one.
10: Yeah, third and one there as the Browns do a good job. I'll be honest with you, this is surreal to me that we're just playing a game and the stakes are as high. Buck's going quick here.
18: All right, clock at 138, 137. Play clock is at 20. Third and one from the 25.
10: Looks like he might sneak this here.
18: Mayfield up under center. Browns linebackers creeping up. Mayfield turns around, talks to the back, gets back under center. Play clock at 8. Turns and hands to Irving. First down through the line. First down tackled by Blackman. Up to make the stick. And they are inside the 20. They are in the red zone, just shy of the 19. And it is now a downpour.
10: Rain
18: is coming down in buckets.
10: Wet ball. Something to keep an eye on here on those exchanges and certainly throwing it. But one stop is what the Browns need as we are under 1 minute to go.
18: The score is 23-19. Browns have the lead. Baker out of the gun, in the pistol, on first down. Abuka to his right, throwing left, slant that's caught inside the 15-yard line, and it's going to be caught by Hurst, tackled by Blackman. Clock is at 45, timeout. And they're going to blow it dead with timeout. The timeout.
0: Tampa Bay, their first. It's a 30-second timeout.
18: Let's go down to Gerard. Gerard, it was not raining this hard at any point when we were playing earlier. This is rain that we saw right after the delay began.
9: Yes, it's coming down in droves right now. I am soaked, and it doesn't look like it's going to let up anytime soon. I had to actually tell one of our colleagues they need to go in because they didn't have a raincoat. That's how hard it's coming down.
10: I'll tell you what, Mekhi Blackman right now is going to have a bullseye on him, and that's exactly where Baker Mayfield went on that one. Blackman, again, former third-round pick of the Minnesota Vikings, couple of picks last year as a starter for Indianapolis. They let him go. The Browns picked him up at the cutdown. Actually, right before the cutdown, it was the night of the Thursday.
18: Here we go, second and three. Browns up four, 45 ticks left. Baker shotgun, back to throw. Baker up in the pocket. Baker gets away from Mason Graham. Flag out, that's going to be a hold. Incomplete to the end zone. He wanted Hurst, covered there by Denzel Ward. Back him up.
10: Back them up is right again. Mason Graham, great pressure. Carson Schlesinger with the blitz, great pressure there. And now the Browns get to back them up, and it will be second and long here. Big penalty right there after that first down completion to Hurst. Will make it about second and, 14 or so.
0: Holding offense, number 62, 10-yard penalty, second down.
10: Graham Barton, the center, on the hold there. And listen, the Bucks were kind of casual with the clock. They still have the two timeouts, but they're down now to 38 seconds. Ball on the 23. Obviously, four down territory here. Nothing over the top if you're the Browns. But if you can get them inbounds, you do it right there. Hold on Mason Graham, who's had a heck of a game.
18: He got tackled as he was trying to get a hand on Baker. All right, 38-6 left. Browns up four. Got to get a stop. Second and 13 for the Buccaneers. Shotgun. From the Browns 23, Otten motions left to right. Mayfield throws left side, wants

0: Browns 23. Browns crowding the line. Carson Schwessinger drops. Here comes pressure off the edge. Baker in and out of a sack. Running right. Baker tries to scramble. Carson Schwessinger brings him down and throws him to the turf at the 23. Clock is ticking. 21.
1: They called
0: 20,
1: it dead. They blew it dead.
0: And they blow it dead at 20. It's going to be fourth down. This is the game.
1: This is the game. They've got to get just past the 10, almost to the 9-yard line.
2: It's a 30-second timeout.
1: Bucks call the timeout there.
2: On the game clock, please.
1: Carson Schwessinger once again with 10 tackles, none bigger than that one right there. Actually, they called the clock. They said keep it running. The Bucks immediately get the timeout on the sideline. They're showing Austin Barber on the TV fired up. Fourth and 11. First down comes inside the 10. They get to the 9, it will be a first down. Fourth and 11 here. Emmanuel McNeil Warren on the field for the Browns as they're going with their dime package. Three safeties, three corners, Andrew. Here we go. Big game, big play. Come on.
0: This is it. Fourth down. Browns up 4, 23-19. After a two-hour delay, the Browns defense has to win this. 22 ticks to go. Buccaneers have to cross the 10 and get to the 9. Mayfield, shotgun. Browns with a four-man line, and the Browns will call their final timeout.
3: Cleveland.
1: I like that. Get a look at what the Buccaneers are putting out there, and now you turn it over on the other side. You say, Zach Robinson, do you stay with what you showed us? That was the play they wanted to get to. You've shown it to us. How are we going to react? For the Browns, they're keeping Isaiah McGuire out there along with Jared Verse, Malik Collins, Mason Graham. Thought maybe go Derek Barnett here, but let's go up front the four. Do you bring a blitz? Do you play coverage? What are you doing here?
0: Gerard Sherry down to the field. What are you doing here real quick?
4: You are keeping everything in front of you. You're bringing some type of zone pressure, in my opinion, just so you can keep guys in front of you because obviously they got a distance to go for the first down. Play it that way and be safe and do not let get anything behind you because obviously they need to go to the end zone. They can obviously pick a first down too, but I think they're going to go for an end zone shot.
0: All right, here we go. Fourth down, 22 ticks to go. Baker's got the ball. Baker to throw. Baker going. End zone incomplete! Incomplete in the end zone! He wanted a Ibuka and the Browns take over on downs. They're up 23-19, and they can take a knee and get out of Tampa with a victory over the Buccaneers.
1: How about that right there? The Browns in zone. The Buccaneers burn Cade Otton on the Denzel Ward side of it, so he tries to come back to the seam, and that's Emmanuel McNeil Warren in coverage. Baker puts it too far out in front of him. Incomplete, and the Browns will win it, baby. 1-1. What a performance from this team. What fortitude coming out of that delay, and now the greatest formation in football, the victory formation, Andrew.
0: Deshaun Watson takes a knee at the 19-yard line, turns around, hands the ball to Brad Rogers. And that is it. It was worth the wait.
1: Yes, it was.
0: The Browns go to 1-1. They come to Tampa and knock Baker and the Bucks to 0-2. They win today, 23-19. And it feels good.
1: Feels great.
0: Final thoughts after this on the University Hospitals Cleveland Browns Radio Network.
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3: The only thing dangerous today was the lightning. The Browns woke up, came to Tampa, and they got a victory. They beat Baker Mayfield and the Buccaneers 23-19. After a delay of well over 2 hours, the Browns came back on the field, and they made a stand with 2 minutes remaining, and they held on, and they won. They are 1-1, and Nathan Zagura heading back home now after a very good performance from Deshaun Watson. It's the truth. He played well. Shaky yes. start. He played well. And the Browns win, go home and get the Panthers.
4: Phenomenal second half from Deshaun Watson. 17 points on the board for the Browns. 2 touchdowns, including the game-winning touchdown drive, getting the ball to Blake Whitehart there. We talked about that. It's the 10th fourth-quarter comeback now of Deshaun Watson's career. You love what he gave you. 24 of 30, 238, and 2 touchdowns. This defense that was under so much scrutiny, an incredible performance today, led by Carson Schlesinger. He had 10 sacks. Delpit, 5 tackles, and a sack. You had Miles Harden getting his first career interception. Mason Graham, this is the definitive Mason Graham game yep. that we have seen, where he looked Absolutely. Every bit like the number 5 overall pick. It was Mason Graham who forced the hold on this final drive that backed them up. And for Todd Monken, his first win as a head coach in the yeah. National Football League, in a place where he had coached here in Tampa Bay. The Browns, with a tough start on the road 2 weeks in a row, going to come back 1-1. That's a great start to this season, a great win. I am so proud of that football team and what they put out there today. It was awesome. And for Deshaun Watson, with all of the eyes on him, all of the negativity around him, to turn in this performance, this tells you a lot about where he is in 2026.
3: Listen, there was a scenario today in which he played really poorly, and the conversation was what it was going to be this coming week. That is not the case. And to boot, the Browns won the game. They won the game. So let's put the quarterback aside for a second. This defense is truly the story here today. And with guys coming in and out, with Miles Harden coming in and out, and Tyson Campbell coming in and out, as you said, Mason Graham, the man for whom you made the big deal last year. Obviously, yep. you traded out at number 2, and then you took Mason Graham. There are other pieces to that trade, but Mason Graham was a game wrecker in the middle of that line. Denzel Ward played well. Carson Schlesinger with double-digit tackles again, including yep. a huge one here on third down to force that final throw into the end zone. You knew this year that if you were going to win, it would be with defense, and you had to get a little offense, right? Obviously, yes. last year, the last 2 years, that has not happened. The offense was in no way the greatest show on turf today.
4: No.
3: But it did enough, and it did enough most notably in the second half when they needed it most.
4: And they did it on a day when, again, they could not run. This was done on the arm of Deshaun Watson and the legs of Deshaun Watson, as they're showing throughout the scoreboard. Jimmy Haslam talking with Deshaun Watson in the locker room. He did this. At the time when they had not been able to convert third downs, it was Deshaun Watson with his legs. They needed yep. another one. He spins around on a play that's dead, finds Harold Fannin over the middle, made some huge throws in this one. And you see the shots of this locker room. This team believes in Deshaun Watson. This team likes Deshaun Watson. And today he went out there and had a performance that has been fantastic. In 2 games so far this year, he's only thrown 12 incompletions. That's it. Only 12. He's played very well. He's completed, by the way, for those math, 40 passes.
3: Denzel Boston, huge. He has a chip on his shoulder that is huge because he did not go in the first round. He has proven to be a number one. And
4: yes,
3: a
4: sir.
3: Legit one. A lot of people to thank, and you most notably, you listening, wherever you're listening to this, we thank you for sticking with us, because that delay was ridiculous. So thank you, fans. And thanks to Dan Medigan, our coordinating producer, Dan Tracy, who didn't stick. Oh, by the way, thanks, Dan, for that. Our stat guy, he's the best. I kid, Gibby told me to say something. Our spotter, Brett Seelig. Our board op, Michael Bohm. Our engineers, Clay Weiss and Dan Vlodman. Our sideline engineer, Michael Markoch, who was getting wet down there. Our producer is Jason Gibbs. Want to thank Jeff Phelps back in the studio for helping us stretch the great time of smile, and Ken Carmen as well, doing great work. Thank you for the assist, all of you. The post-game show is coming up next with Jeff and with Tyvus. For Gerard Sherry and for Nathan Zagura, my name is Andrew Siciliano. The Browns win, friends. They go to 1-1, and we're coming back home to see the Panthers next Sunday. Hope to see you there at Huntington Bank Field. That's going to do it. That's going to do it for us. So long from Tampa on the University Hospitals Cleveland Browns Radio Network.
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3: Here we go. Fourth down, 22 ticks to go. Baker's got the ball. Baker to throw. Baker going. End zone incomplete! Incomplete in the end zone! They wanted a Ibuka, and the Browns take over on downs. They're up 23-19, and they can take a knee at Tampa with a victory over the Buccaneers.
10: From start to finish. Time says about 5 hours and 15 minutes. 5 hours and 15 minutes to get the first win for Todd Monken and as an NFL head coach. And the Browns' first win of the season, 23-19. Weather delay, doesn't matter. Browns get a win over the Buccaneers, 23-19. Welcome, everybody, to the postgame show. I'm Jeff Phelps. My partner is Tyvus Powell. Two-hour-plus weather delay. Could be the longest in NFL history. Unofficially, we'll find out for sure, Tyvus. Bottom line is, Browns get the first win under Todd Monken.
11: All I know is, here we go, Brownies. Here we go. Listen, I don't care how long it took. We needed this win. After last week's performance,
10: exactly.
11: To see how these guys came back and battled. And it wasn't perfect. It was not perfect at all. But they did everything that was necessary for them to win this game. And, you know, when everybody was against them, you seen the spread was like the second largest spread of the weekend. For them to see all of that, have all that doubt, everybody doubting them, and coming out there and performing in that way to get that win against this team, knowing how much it meant to Baker to try to win this game, to be able to pull it off even after a delay for that defense to stand up. I mean, Carson Schwessinger, Mason Graham, a guy who
10: last year
11: a lot of people was kind of questioning a defensive tackle. You take a defensive tackle that high, you know, he's supposed to be a difference maker. And it seems like to me he's really taking that next step as a pass rusher. I knew he was good at stopping the run, but as a pass rusher, he is becoming a force in there. So it was good to see all these guys step up. Even with the injuries, they still found a way to get it done. So it was a great team win.
10: Pretty hard to believe. 23-19, Deshaun Watson. Really pretty good today, folks. He was 24 of 30, 238 yards, 2 touchdowns, no interceptions. He was sacked a couple of times. On the flip side, Baker Mayfield was 21 of 34 for Tampa Bay, 182 yards, had a touchdown, had an interception, and the Browns sacked him 3 times today. 23-19, Browns getting the win in Tampa. We will hear from Todd Monken. We will hear from Deshaun Watson. We will hear from other members of the Browns. We're going to hear from you. 216-474-0092 is the number to join us. We begin with Todd in Ward 1. Hello, Todd.
12: Hello, Jeff. Hello, Tyvis. I sure like ugly, bad weather football. I sure do, man.
10: Well, you had it today. And by the way, we had a Todd on both sidelines today, so it's only right that Todd be the first caller for the show.
12: No surprise, I would be in full agreement of that. Miles Harden. Miles Harden, number 26. Didn't use him this. He had a very solid half. If that had been the only game I ever saw number 26 play, I would have thought to myself, that dude is solid. He's going to be somebody you got to keep around. And I didn't think he really did that bad when it came into the second half either. But that sack for Graham, the greater tribute to that sack should be Derek Barnett, because he flushed that dude out. Did y'all watch that whole play clearly? Yeah.
10: Derek Barnett played a nice game today.
12: He flushed that dude so that he couldn't go anywhere but get in the way of Graham coming in there and just laying him out. So I'm feeling all right about this game. Hope the weather's worse next time. No lightning, please. No lightning, please. But I do want to know what y'all have to say about number 26, because he played a solid game today.
10: Todd, if only I had a former NFL defensive back sitting next to me who could comment on the defensive back play.
11: Now listen, Miles Harden is a guy that coming into this season, I even said that he would be the guy that everybody would attack. You know, league respects Denzel Ward. They got some respect for Tyson Campbell, but Miles Harden is the unproven guy. And I think that first week we saw that, and he dealt with a lot of hate this past week. A lot of people thought he couldn't cut it out, and to be able to hear all that noise, go out there and play a solid performance and get a takeaway, which I believe we was plus in the turnovers today. How many times have we ever said that the Browns won the turnover battle in the game? That's crazy.
10: That's kind of nice, isn't it?
11: It was. So to see him play and respond that way was really good. I know he went out a little bit with some type of injury, but obviously it didn't affect him too much. He was able to come back. Obviously he did good enough to finish the game. They was going after Mekhi Becton on the other side there. So it was good to see these guys be able to make some plays in that secondary.
10: Let me point out one thing. You're correct about the turnovers. Baker threw the interception.
11: Yep.
10: Browns had 6 penalties for 50 yards in the first half of this game. Mm-hmm. No penalties in the second half. That's the way to get it done.
11: That's remarkable.
10: Yep.
11: That means that they got the ability to do it. I need to see it more.
10: Rhino's in Tampa, Florida. Rhino, were you at the game?
13: You know it's going to Jet time. It's high five to both you guys, man. Wow, what a whirlwind of just emotions. I'm telling you, man, just from the parties the night before with all the previous Browns players, Eric Metcalf, Ernest Biner, and just everyone talking about, oh, tomorrow's game, you know, we just got to get through it. We'll get through this, and we'll be good. Everyone's got to be collectively have their optimism. Glass half full for next seat, blah, blah, blah. Anyway, all that out the window, man. I mean, even the chance of bring in Shador, you know, the Sanders chance, the Browns fans were out in droves, at least 30,000 of us, man, easily. And again, they shut every one of us up today. Deshaun, hats off to you, man, because again, everyone under the sun, including us Browns fans, thought, okay, this is going to be a lackluster performance just like the previous week. And man, oh man, just the drive in all of us as Browns fans collectively just felt so good about this W. Everyone assumed that we just lose it hands down, and they just shocked us all, including us Browns fans. I'm so sorry, Browns. I truly believe in you guys now. And again, that Carolina game next week sounds like a W now compared to what we just saw on the field. But Titus and Jeff, high five to you and all you listeners out there. High five to you. Go Browns.
10: All right, Rhino, be safe down there. The weather still looks nasty.
11: Man, it feels good to win a game. I tell you what, looking around the division, we right there.
10: Well, the Bengals are 2-0, and everybody else is 1-1.
11: So we got it. We got a shot.
10: Got to like the way that worked out, huh?
11: We got to continue to take it one game at a time. Although Carolina, I want to say they played the Falcons today, and they
10: smoked them 34-3.
11: They got them pretty good.
10: And remember, Carolina scored 37 points in week one against Chicago.
11: Yeah, so
10: 37 and 34.
11: Yeah, that defense got to come with it again.
10: Yeah, they're cooking a little bit. Randy's in Sarasota, Florida. Hey, Randy.
14: Hey, Jeff. Hey, Tyvus. Wonderful game today. I think my take on this would be lightning struck the Browns today, and especially the defense. You know, watching last week and it seemed like there was they were playing no cover, and this week it was a blanket defense. They were making tackles when they needed to. And Baker was very uncomfortable, unlike Trevor Lawrence last week. And I also want to, you know, say that Watson, you know, I've continued to have my doubts with him, but he did something this week. He kept it. He played within himself, and he didn't fumble the ball, and he didn't throw an interception. And the last point I wanted to make was regarding the special teams. Yes, there was that one run back on the kickoff near the end of the game. But, you know, we were 3-for-3 with field goals, and Bjorkas averaged almost 50 yards a punt, and of his four punts, two within the 20. That's pretty good special teams, don't you think?
10: Second week in a row, Randy. Browns special teams look like they are ready to go this year, Tyvus.
11: Yeah, I mean, that was the thing. You know, it's so funny because once the Browns had a chance to kind of take the league and try to tie the game up, you know, I had a little nervousness come around me because in those moments in years past, those be the ones that we miss.
10: Yeah.
11: You know, we'd be like right there on a great comeback, and then to tie the game up, they missed the extra point or something like that. So to see him just nail it, man, Andre Schmidt has been money. Obviously, since he had the one hiccup last year in the first game of the season, but you could tell that guy's been locked in.
10: Browns have found a kicker.
11: Yeah, I think he's pretty solid. I'm starting to feel real good about him now.
10: John's in Galloway. John, welcome to the show.
15: Hi, Jeff, Tyvus. I also thought Derek Barnett had a good game. What a pickup he has been for the Browns this year.
10: That's worked, huh?
15: Yeah. And Ward had his usual good game. The defense as a whole had a much better game. I like seeing the pressure and man coverage as opposed to last week. Kudos to Tyson Campbell, not only playing through the injury, but playing very well for the most part. I know he gave up the long pass to Johnson, but also, I have to give credit where credit is due. Watson played with poise, took care of the football, and made smart decisions. It was great to see the reemergence of Fannin. And lastly, my favorite player on defense, Carson Schlesinger, my favorite player on offense, Denzel Boston. Two guys put their heads down and work their butts off. My kind of players, let their play do the talking. Let's keep developing the offense, whoever the quarterback ultimately is. Thanks, guys, and have a great night.
10: All right, John. Thank you very much, John and Galloway. Number to join us is 216-474-0092. More of your phone calls coming right up here on the postgame show. We'll hear from Todd Monken as soon as the head coach of the Browns has spoken after his first NFL win as a head coach. We'll hear from Deshaun Watson, other members of the Browns, as after 5 hours and 15 minutes, the Browns get a win. 23-19 over the Tampa Bay Buccaneers. This is the University Hospitals Cleveland Browns Radio Network.
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10: Weather delay of over 2 hours. And then finally, on what seemed like very, very short notice, let's be honest about that, the officials threw the Browns and the Buccaneers back out on the football field. They very quickly got ready to go. And then they played. When the weather finally let up and they put the guys back on the field, the Buccaneers had a second down and four at the Browns 28 with 2 minutes to go. And it was a Browns lead 23-19. Buccaneers had to get into the end zone to win it. They did not. Browns defense held, and the Browns get their first win for Todd Monken, 23-19, final score. Jeff Phelps along with Tyvus Powell. A situation like this where a team just got smoked in the first game.
11: Yeah,
10: Jacksonville just beat them up.
11: Yeah.
10: You bounce back, you have a new coach, you come up with a win under some pretty difficult circumstances.
11: Yeah.
10: Is that as big of a deal in that locker room and moving forward as I think it is?
11: Oh, they definitely going to celebrate off of this. This is one of those things that when you get beat really bad, you start hearing all the outside noise. And a good coach,
10: there's a lot of it.
11: Yeah, a good coach, you get them in there and they'll say, listen, we all we got. We put ourselves in this situation, but I believe in y'all and y'all got to believe in me. The only way we're going to get out of this situation is if we believe in each other and we go out there and play for each other, play as hard as we can. And I think that's what the response that we got today is that you've seen a group of men buy into what the coach is selling. You know, that offense for the first time looked really good. Took care of the football. Obviously, they had a couple of penalties. Like I said, it wasn't perfect, but you can see that they really locked in this week to trying to get better. And then defensively, that first week they was unrecognizable. I didn't know who that was coming from what we used to see.
10: Yeah,
11: and you could tell that it must have been some type of tough conversations going on because those guys locked in and they had a stellar performance. And I think that this team understands how big this game was for the fan base, you know, because there was a lot of people that was split on Baker Mayfield. There was some people that wanted him to stay. There was some people that wanted him to go. Ultimately, the Browns chose to move on from him. And then you see all the resurfaces on social media of him on podcasts talking about he's got this game circled and all of that. And you knew the intentions that he was coming in with. The fact that y'all stood up and got this win for the fan base and for each other, like that is like, okay, it shows you like we can do this. We can be as good as we say. As we went into the break, I told you, look around the NFL right now. All the teams Wacky that stuff. You thought was yeah. going to be bad are beating the good teams. Like right now, I'm watching the Vegas Raiders. They're up on the Chargers 17-14. Like nobody thought Vegas would be good this year. So, to me, it's wide open, you know, and it's about which team hits their stride first. And the Browns is right in the mix right now.
10: Browns were down 9-6 at halftime. They had only 59 yards in total offense in the first half. Here's the difference between the two halves. 59 yards total offense in the first half, 208 in the second. 19 yards rushing first half, 25 in the second. 40 yards passing first half, 183 yards passing in the second half. Three first downs in the first half, 12 in the second half for the Browns. Scott's in Columbus. Hey, Scott.
20: Hi, guys. Great to celebrate that first win of the year. Just a few observations. The defense played today the way we expected them to play last week, so I hope they continue to improve. Again, the previous caller mentioned it was great to see Tyson Campbell worked through his injury and especially be back out there for that last drive. And I know probably the 2-hour delay helped with that, but it was great to just kind of see him fight through that. When it comes to Deshaun Watson after that first half, I was in the mindset of like most everybody else. Okay. You need to put Shador in to kind of see what he's got. Cause Deshaun didn't look any better than what he did last week. He wasn't pushing the ball downfield. He was just doing a lot of dump offs. But, in my mind, he's definitely earned himself another game or two because if he can play to the level he's played at right now, the second half looked like the Deshaun of when he was in Houston. So if he can continue to perform at this, we might have lightning in a bottle and we can continue to ride that. The one thing, and I know that got better with the second half with this, but that offensive line and just the pre-snap penalty still got to continue to get worked on. And that offensive line still needs to work on getting a push for the run game. We can't rely on our pass all year. We've got to be able to run the ball and get that push and get to that second level. We saw it at times throughout the game, but not consistent enough. So I don't know what work they may need to do, but there needs to definitely be some work on the offensive line.
10: I don't think there's any question about that, Scott, but they were better today, weren't they, Tyvus?
11: Yeah, they was.
10: Second half especially.
11: Yeah, I think that we seen Quinshon hit a couple of gaps in there, but I'm with everybody else. I do think that it's got to be a point where you can be able to run the ball and maybe pick up those tough yards, get those first downs. You know, we can't get stopped 4th-and-1, you know, and get stoned on that one, you know. So just it's one of those things, a work in progress. When you got 5 new linemen in there, it's going to take some time for those guys to get chemistry. I think as the season goes on and guys start to wear down, I think that run game starts to pop. You really want it later in the season when guys' bodies are beat up and not trying to really take the contact like that. That's when you want to be able to run the ball at a high level. So right now I'm good with it. They're trying to figure out what type of team they want to be, whether that's power, zone, trap, all of those things. And as they iron that out, as long as Deshaun Watson plays like he played today, take care of the football, give these guys a chance to win games, we got time to figure out that run game.
10: Isn't that the truth? 2026 regular season now, 2 weeks in, Browns 1-1. You can get your seats for back-to-back early season home matchups. They're coming home next Sunday. It's the home opener against the Panthers, September 27th, followed quickly by the primetime game against the Steelers. That's Thursday Night Football, October 1st. Visit browns.com/tickets right now. Steve-O is in somewhere here in the state of Ohio. Hello, Steve.
21: Hey, what's going on, fellas? Love the show. Hey, I just want to give a shout-out, man, to my wife, bro. She, you know, I mean, you guys already know, man. It's give or take with us, but she stuck through the whole game, bro, and she told me not to give up, and look what happened.
10: There you go, Steve.
21: Hey, listen.
10: You married a good woman, Steve. Nice job, buddy.
11: Yes, you did. She a rider.
21: Very proud of the defense today, man. Great game. Go Browns.
10: All right, Steve. Thank you very much. That's one of the nicer calls we've had in a long time.
11: It is.
10: Shout out to the missus.
11: Yeah.
10: That's the way to do it. Brian's in Cleveland. Hey, Brian.
0: Hey, how you doing, man?
10: We're doing well. Browns got a win.
0: Yeah, I want to talk about, what do we expect from Deshaun Watson? I figure if he's a competent quarterback, he'd go out there, he'd go 200 yards, one touchdown, one interception. With our defense, we should be able to win the game. That's really all I expected from him. And honestly, that's all I can expect from Shador. So I don't really know what we want out of our quarterbacks, out of that quarterback room right now.
11: I think,
10: Brian, thank you.
11: I think when you look at a quarterback, you know, what you want is if the game's on the line, are you confident that guy can go down there and get you a touchdown? Can he put you in a position to win games? That's ultimately what it comes down to. That's what, when guys get paid, that's basically you saying, I believe that this guy gives us a chance to win the game. And when things get goes bad, no matter what the circumstances is, he's always going to give us a chance to come back and win games. You think about Tom Brady. You think of a Joe Burrow. You think of guys like that. Patrick Mahomes, Josh Allen, those guys, you're never really out of it. No matter what the score is, you always like, you know what? We can come back and win this game. That's kind of what you thought you was getting with a Deshaun Watson when you first made that trade. Obviously injuries and all that stuff played a part of it, but like now we didn't know what to expect. This is a guy that hasn't played in 2 years.
10: Yeah.
11: So you just want him to not lose you the game. You want him to take care of the football, do what he does best, and as he continues to shake the rust off, then start opening up your bag and all those things. But for right now, take care of the football, keep it out of harm's way, hit the receivers, and let your guys make plays. I think that they did a really good job of going to get guys that can make plays so you don't have to do too much. Just get them the football and allow them to make the plays. Denzel Boston, the touchdown today, he threw it in traffic. Denzel Boston, being the big body guy that he is, broke two tackles, boom, takes it to the house.
10: That was a nice play.
11: You know what I'm saying? So, like, you got the guys that can do it now. Just get them the football.
10: And if you're looking for a guy who can bring you back, let's just throw this out there. Bucks took a 19-16 lead from a tie game. It was 16-16 after the Boston touchdown. And then Tampa took a lead on a field goal. Browns put together a 12-play, 68-yard drive. Yeah. Ate up 6:07 on the clock. They took the lead with under 4 minutes to go in the football game. And Deshaun threw the touchdown pass to wrap that one up.
11: Blake Whitehart, right?
10: Yep. 216-474-0092. Todd Monken, press conference coming up momentarily right here on the postgame show. More of your phone calls as well. By all means, want to hear from you as the Browns get their first win of the year. This is the University Hospitals Cleveland Browns Radio Network.
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9: Deshaun changes the play. Shotgun. McLaughlin to his left has the snap. Deshaun loads, fires, caught. Boston on the run. Denzel Boston breaks a tackle, 30. He's at the 20. Foot race to the far pylon. Touchdown, Browns! Denzel Boston, there you go. Bam, 55 yards.
10: Pretty clear who the big play guy is on that offense for the Browns through the first two games. Denzel Boston getting two touchdown catches, significant. Breaking tackles along the way, going 55 yards today. Had the big one at the end of the game against Jacksonville. The Browns, through the rain delay and everything else, beating the Buccaneers today, 23-19 in Tampa. Jeff Phelps along with Tyvis Powell. If you're on hold, stick with us. We'll get to your phone calls, 216-474-0092. But this is the first NFL win as a head coach for this guy. It's Todd Monken.
12: Man, really proud of our guys. Keep battling. Obviously, not an ideal first half. But I'm not going to focus on that. You're not going to get that out of me. You're going to try. You are. But I'm not. I'm not going down that road. I'll have enough time to go down that road watching the tape, the way our guys battled and finished the second half. I mean, so proud of our guys. That's a win for our players. This is a players' game, and our guys made plays and had a great week. Trusting the process, believing that it's a week-to-week league. And we didn't put our best foot forward last week, and that's what's going to happen when you don't. And we played a lot cleaner this week, and not perfect, but I'm going to enjoy this win for our guys. This is a player's game, and they make it go. And all they've ever done since I've been here is exactly what I've ever asked them to do. In terms of their work ethic, in terms of every single day that we've asked them, and they've let me be me, which is really cool.
26: Todd, what did everybody do during the delay? What was going on?
12: We fueled. We hydrated. We played music that kept their vibe up. We said, we are in the driver's seat. We're up by, they need a touchdown. We're in the driver's seat. And I told them, there's no other group I'd rather have out there than our defense to close it out. Because that's where we're at. After last week, which I said I wasn't going to go there, but after last week, and how hard they played and the job they did to be able to close it out. That was awesome.
26: What can you say about the game that Deshaun Watson had today?
12: I mean, he played his rear end off in the second half, and he's doing it really without us running the ball very well, which we certainly are going to do better there. I mean, that starts with me schematically and then calling it, because that's hard. That's hard to win. When you can't control the line of scrimmage and you can't comfortably turn around and hand the ball off. But, man, he made some really nice plays with his legs, man. The first third and one that he got it to Harold that extended the drive. There's a couple other plays he made with his legs. I thought he was in control, not perfect, and none of us are. I mean, no one's ever going to make more mistakes than I make. I promise you. There's a lot of decisions I have to make and as a head coach, and we're not mistake-free. We're human. And when we do that, just like we did last week, we own it and we fight like hell to fix it. And I'm very happy for Deshaun. And I'm happy for us and the team. For him to, there's nothing like a locker room after a win. I don't care. There's no drug, alcohol, nothing that makes you feel like when you win as a team. And
8: we have to ask you this question. Is he the starter at home against Carolina?
12: Really? I know. Really? I'm going to enjoy this win. I mean, and I thought he played his ass off. I'm so happy for him. I'm just going to leave it there, right? I mean, good for him. Good for 22 months of working his off to get to where he's at. I'm going to leave it at that. I'm so happy for him. This is a player's game, man. There's nothing like the locker room.
26: Tom, what kind of changed with your approach? You talked about the first half being sloppy. Just in terms of how you got to try to approach it, it seems like you did a little bit more.
12: Just got the ball out of our hands. They were pressuring us and some of our under center stuff and trying to throw it down the field. And we just decided we're going to get it out of our hands. And, you know, and that was without a run game, you know, and they did a good job taking that away. I mean, I'm a big Todd Bowles fan, man. I'm not a big fan of what the frick's going on here, but I'm a big fan of Todd Bowles. Okay. I just am. And he really tests you and, they, you know, with the pressures they gave, and we certainly can be better than that. But I thought Deshaun did a good job of distributing the ball. And in the first half, we had lost yardage plays and penalties. We had holding calls, and we didn't convert when we had opportunities. And some of that's players, and some of it's coaching. And that's what this game is. It's a we thing. It's not a me thing. It's not a them thing. We got to coach better and play better, and we'll continue to do that as long as we trust the process and put in the work every week like they did this week.
8: So Watson was able to get Boston the ball
12: No, other than we needed him to get the ball more. I mean, is that what you're getting at, Tony? For God's sakes.
26: What changed with the defensive performance? Obviously, ending up 34 points and now letting up.
12: I don't know. I still got to watch it. You know, I mean, it's a week-to-week league. You know, it just is. Just look at the scores, right? Just look around, man. And we just went back to work. That's a credit to Rudy and his staff and our players, right? Were they happy about the game last week? Was Rudy as a coordinator in his first game at how we played? Was I happy in my first game as a head coach the way we played? No. You know what they did? Pulled our big boy pants up and go back to work and fight like hell to fix it. And that's all you can do. And that's what they did. And that's what we're going to do. We're going to enjoy this win, and we're going to go back to work and get ready for the Carolina Panthers.
26: Todd, you had said that you had Deshaun Watson's back. You put your faith in him, you trusted him. Can you just kind of talk about why did you believe in him? Why did you believe that he had a game like this in him, especially after what he went through last week?
12: Well, first off, I believe in all of our players. I believe in our staff. I believe in this organization and where we're headed. So he just happens to be one of those pieces. And whoever we put out there, I expect him to play well. And whoever goes out there, offense, defense, they expect us to scheme it up and give them the best chance to be successful. That's what a team is. There's a trust on both ends of it. There's a trust that we're going to put our players in position to be successful, and there's a trust that they're going to go and execute. And, you know, so, again, I'm very happy for Deshaun and for our team. He's just one piece of that. And he played better because I called it better and because our players played better around him. This isn't a one-man game. This is not. And it takes everybody. And I'm super proud of our guys, the week they put in, because that's all you can do. All that does is give you a chance. It doesn't guarantee anything. But if you don't put in the work and you don't pull your big boy pants up and fight like hell to fix it, it's not going to work. And you're not going to get better. And that's what we're going to continue to do. I got the greatest job in the world. I'm the head coach of the Cleveland Browns, for God's sakes. How cool is that?
13: You talked about, you visualize what that locker room was going to be like after the first one. You said before this season started, you talked about visualizing that. How did it live up to what you had visualized before it actually happened?
12: Again, it's not about me. It's never has been. It's about the players. And it's always going to be that way. I'm happy for them because they put in the work. I shouldn't say that. We all put in the work as coaches and players alike. This is a tough business. But that's why we get paid a lot. I mean, you better put, again, all of us, you know, man up when it's not good enough. And it wasn't good enough last week by me. There's a lot of things today that weren't. And I'm going to go back to work, figure out how we can be better. But that there's nothing like that. If you've ever been part of a team, there's nothing like a celebration after a win. There just isn't. It's everything you do this for. Everything.
14: Todd, did at any point during the 2 hours did you unplug
12: first? Well, a little bit, because at some point you're like, we're either going to be in 4 minutes or we're going to be in 2 minutes. And there's only so many calls you got. I really didn't think it would get down to where we'd have victory. I didn't think that. I thought we'd get an earlier stop, and we'd have to be in 4 minutes or we'd have to be in 2 minutes. And then we got together with our skill guys and we talked about, you know, just like there at the end, we talked about all the plays we needed if we needed chunk plays, because it could have happened there, right? Hey, get the touchdown. Like, how are we going to advance the ball and get it somewhere? So our coaches did a great job of taking that information to our players, because that's all you're doing. You're prepping for what ifs. That's all you're doing. So we hydrated, we fueled, got our guys ready to go, played music, you know, talked about how cool it's going to be, right? You know, to close it out that way, and our guys did it. And they backed up their preparation in there, and we went out there and got it done.
14: Tom, what do you think it says in that regard? You talked about kind of your message to the group during the 2 hours. What does it just kind of say about this? I mean, that outcome could have gone a number of different ways after a long break, like after even. So what does it say that they, you know, kind of got through that and were able to overcome it and finish it off?
12: Well, we needed it. Right? There's only so much you can talk about things in life, right? Ultimately, we're judged by wins and losses as coaches, and we're judged how we play on the field, right? It's not the name on the back. Player's name on the back is based on how they play on the field, not their history, not what they've done in the past. It's what you do every week. It's the same as us. At this point now, it's all about winning, and it's them about winning their matchups and the players on the field. That's what it's all about. It's at that point, it's you out there and it's us collectively together. And I thought our guys did a great job of hanging together. We had a couple scuffles Wednesday, which is good. That's awesome, because guys didn't like it, right? They're a little pissed off, right? You ought to be a little pissed off. Played awful. That wasn't the standard. Browns are going to Browns, okay? So the guys took that to heart. Thank you.
10: You're welcome. And thank you, Todd Monken and the Browns getting their first win of the season. Todd's first win as an NFL head coach. I want Tyvus' reaction to the coach's thoughts after we pause 10 seconds for station identification. This is the University Hospitals Cleveland Browns Radio Network.
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10: Thing to hear Todd speak, Tyvus, because he doesn't hold much back. His emotions are right there, and he shares them with you. He's pretty pumped up about the win and extremely happy for a good game from Deshaun Watson and thrilled for Deshaun.
17: I think that's why ultimately when they hired him, I was happy for the hire, because I always said you get the person you need, not the person you want. And you can see that he's a passionate guy. And when he says stuff, it's real, you know, and players can sense that. They know when it's coaches talking and they know when somebody's genuine. And Todd is just as tied to this team as everybody else is. And I think he genuinely wants to see everybody in a better place, which is why he grinds so hard and, you know, is so intense and so passionate, because he's so passionate for the game. And I think that when you win, especially as a first-time head coach, and you get your first win, and you know all the circumstances that went into this game, hearing the noise,
10: yeah,
17: him too. It's not like he was disregarded from the noise. People question, was he the right pick? Was he the right guy for the job and all of those things? So he had to hear all that stuff too. So he's hearing it just as much as the players, and it was good to hear those guys just lock in, go back to work, block out the noise, and be able to put up this great performance. Now, they got to continue to build off of it, but, man, it feels so much better coming in on Monday when you won a game than the alternative of last week. So they just got to continue to keep building.
10: Browns Fan Travel is the ultimate way to travel on the road for unforgettable experiences. 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Browns 23, Bucks 19, weather, about 2 hours and 10 minutes worth of a delay. It all added up to Todd Monken's first win as an NFL head coach. We'll hear from Deshaun Watson, other players, and you on the phones, 216-474-0092. 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
12: Third and two, 17-yard line. Brown with Carson Ryan in motion. Play fake to Judkins. Throw back left. Whitehart has it. The 10, the 5. Touchdown. Touchdown, Browns. Deshaun Watson to Blake Whitehart. And the Browns take the lead with 3:51 to go.
13: That was the clutch play from the offense today. Browns put together a 12-play, 68-yard drive, ate up over 6 minutes on the clock after they fell behind by a field goal. Tampa Bay took a 19-16 lead. That one made it 23-19 Browns. That was the final score as they beat the weather and the Buccaneers today in Tampa. Jeff Phelps along with Tyvus Powell. More of your phone calls in a second. Deshaun Watson today. There were questions about who the starting quarterback is in week three. They were answered in Tampa. 24 of 30, 238 yards, two touchdowns. The big win to Boston, that one to Whitehart. And no interceptions for Deshaun Watson today. He spoke with the media right after the game.
14: I don't know. You know, I'm just happy we got the win for real.
15: Can you try and sum up those emotions because, you know, the ups and downs and everything?

0: and I'm going to trust his mindset, and let's go execute.
1: How good does it feel to go home going into that game next week, coming off something like this, a performance like this, given some of the stuff in the training camp?
0: Man, honestly, I'm just happy with this win. So right now, I'm focused on right now and enjoying this win with my teammates. And honestly, I'm ready to go see my family. So that's all I'm focused on.
1: What did you do during the 2 hours?
0: We went over some stuff, the end of game kind of things. What's up, baby?
2: Hi.
0: we went over some end of game, you know, process and plays, and then we just kind of hung out and just chilled from there.
2: Did you guys kind of take that to heart, and was that a topic of conversation?
0: No, I wouldn't say it was a topic of conversation. I just think that, you know, Monk said what he said, so that's how we all feel.
1: One thing is talking about how, like, there were a couple scuffles, like, another practice, things like that, and the guys were upset with the results. How did you see it to kind of bounce back during the week? How did you feel the attitude?
0: I mean, the attitude was amazing. It was good. You know, you felt the energy. Guys want to win. Guys passionate. So, you know, it's going to be like that, especially when you have a brothers in locker room that, you know, it's all together. So, heck, me and Monk went head to head a couple of times. So it was all good. It's all love, man. So that's what you got to do to sometimes pull out a win like this.
2: Do you feel like your back was against the wall and the stakes were very high for this game with what, you know, is going on? Against the Panthers last week, did you really feel like you had to dig deep and come up with a performance like this?
0: No, man.
3: What did you think about
0: Boston's tour? Yeah, Boston is, again, a heck of a player. Young guy that's keep improving each week. Him, Casey, just get the ball in their hands and make them. But I did get onto him on that fade. I threw him in a touchdown, though. So, oh, most definitely. He know that, too. So. Yeah, he out of control of that, but we talked about it in that 2 hour break, and you know, I'm gonna keep coming to him and keep giving him those opportunities.
4: So, Sean, you talked about you and Monk going at it. Just can you expand a little bit more on that relationship that you guys can have? That's, you know, you can be both the ability to try to push back, and how he sort of pushed you and believed in you in this process.
0: Yeah, I mean, our relationship, it continues to grow every day. You know, the more we talk, the more we're around each other, the more we go through certain situations, you know, we're going to build that. You know, that's part of this game and this league. You're going to have some ups and downs. You're going to go back and forth. You're going to agree to disagree. But at the end of the day, we love each other. We got respect for each other, and that's what it matters.
5: Sean, Malcolm, we're talking about there's no feeling in the world like being in the locker room and celebrating.
2: Do you ever worry
0: that
2: you wouldn't know that feeling
0: as a starting
2: quarterback?
0: No, you're tripping on that. Never that. Yeah, it was good. I mean, we kind of set that up. My stomach kind of dropped a little bit when he slipped. I thought he was about to fall, but that was something that we, you know, been working on, and he did a good job of getting released in the backside, and the O-line did a good job of protecting that backside and just get the ball to him and let him do the rest, and we got a touchdown.
3: How were you guys able to correct the operational problems of last week? Is it a big part of this week's practice?
0: Most definitely, yeah. I mean, we cut down the play clock. I know the play clock starts at 40 seconds, so we cut it down to 37, sometimes 35. The whole offense was on the sideline like we're in a real game. Usually we're kind of stacked behind each other on the plays, but we put a big emphasis on that to make sure that the operation wasn't going to, you know, deflect us from trying to get a win.
6: I'm going to take three more.
2: You ran and you were first down. You made a really nice convert down to Harold Cannons. Really nice. But did you feel like yourself for the first time maybe in a very long time out there?
0: Yeah, every week I'm getting more confident and more comfortable with myself. You know, I told Monk and I told the team, I feel good, I'm healthy. I trust the work that I put in these last 2 years. And, yeah, if you got to put the ball in my hands, I'm ready for it. So whatever we got to do to make the team win and keep the drives moving, I'm ready for it.
1: Deshaun, Todd kind of talked about what changed.

0: first half to second half, trying to deploy and handle it quicker. And you talked about like telling Todd Lincoln, hey, trust in me. Just what did you kind of see in the first half that necessitated how you guys kind of attacked their defense in the second half?
1: Yeah, I mean, I think we started off, you know, pretty good with heavy packages. Then they started coming out and adjusting on their end, bringing the cat blitzes. If y'all remember from Chicago, they were doing it with the Bears. So trying to pack the paint. So, you know, we got in a gun and started operating from there and letting our receivers work, getting the ball out quick and making them go side to side. And I think that that helped us out. And, you know, so once they adjust, we adjust it. You know, it's just like boxing. You just keep going pound to pound until somebody give up. And, you know, we got the last one.
2: How about the defense after a 2-hour, 12-minute rain delay?
1: It was great. It was great. I mean, we were all together in there. We were hanging out on the golf cart. We were chilling, playing music, eating snacks. And, yeah, we were just, you know, they kept coming to us on the offensive side. Like, hey, y'all did y'all job. Just know that we're going to handle our part, too. And they kept their word, and they did it. So it was a good, complete team win. And it was great. It's great to get a win in this league.
0: Appreciate it.
1: Thank you.
3: That's Deshaun Watson, and he played a very good football game today. In two games so far this season, Tyvus, he's thrown 12 incomplete passes, 40 of 52. That's completing 77% of his passes.
4: Good for him. Good for him. He got to keep it up. I love to see that. I think that it was a part of this fan base that thought it was completely gone. You know, it was just the confidence was never going to come back.
3: Well, and you can understand that thinking, right?
4: Yeah, for sure. You could. And I think that this game made people say, you know what? I've had some beef with you before, but I can respect this performance. Can you do it again? Now they want to know, can you come back?
3: Can you do it again?
4: You put it out there once. Now can you continuously keep doing it? You know, that's kind of where everybody's going to go now. But it was nice for him to see him have this type of performance. It was nice to see him be down and still find a way in the fourth quarter to help his team win the game. You know, I think that's a big confidence booster for him, and I think that's ultimately what it's been about with him is getting his confidence back, and I think this is one feather he could put in his cap, excuse me.
3: It's always tough to get those out, isn't it?
4: Man.
3: 23-19 was our final score. More of the Browns coming up. Your phone calls straight ahead. 216-474-0092. How about that? Browns are 1-1 on the season. 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
3: First win of the year for the Browns. Buccaneers winless, no wins, two losses, 23-19 final score today, with a two-hour weather delay hitting with 2 minutes to go in the football game, and Tampa sitting with a second down and four at the 28-yard line of the Browns. Came out of the locker room, got it done, and the Browns are now 1-1. Todd Monken getting his first win as head coach of the Browns. 216-474-0092 is the number to join. Mr. Tyvus Powell and me, Jeff Phelps. Ann is in Memphis, Tennessee. Hi, Ann.
16: Hey, I'm obviously calling here from Memphis, and I'm a relatively new fan, but I have loved cheering on the team the past 2 years.
3: Nice.
16: And I just wanted to call in and say, man, a win feels so great, and I'm just proud to be a Cleveland Browns fan and represent you guys in the South and love listening to The Fan, and I will be cheering on the Browns at the Browns-Titans game here in a couple of weeks. Go Browns.
3: Outstanding. Thank you, Ann. Picking up new fans, Tyvus.
4: I like that. You know, come on in. It's fine over here.
3: Malcolm is in Shaker Heights. Hey, Malcolm.
17: Hey, Jeff, Tyvus. How you guys doing?
3: We are well. Thank you.
17: I thought the defense played lights out. And if you get a defense that can play like that and you get complimentary play from the offense, you can win football games. I thought as far as Deshaun Watson goes, I didn't think he was great, but he wasn't bad. And we've seen bad quarterback play for so long that when guys play clean football, it looks great, but it does win football games. Thanks, guys.
3: Malcolm, thank you very much. Tyvus, competent quarterback play and a good defense will win you a lot of football games.
4: Listen, keep the ball out of harm's way. Like I say, on the offensive side, my only complaint is fix the run game and fix the pre-snap penalties. We do those two things, we got something here.
3: Brian is in Sandusky. Hey, Brian.
18: Gentlemen, it's an honor and a privilege to talk to you this evening.
3: Good to have you call. Thank you.
18: I just want to kind of piggyback on what that first caller said. There's sayings that say some games your best defense is a great offense, and in other games your best offense is a great defense. And I looked at some numbers today compared to last week. Our time of possession was up to where this game was almost 50-50, but last week it was like 43-57. And I looked at the penalties, and last week we had 11 penalties. This week we only had 6 penalties.
3: None in the second half either, Brian.
18: None in the second half. And that's where your offense stays on the field longer, so your defense gets more rest. I think, and then against Jacksonville, that defense was gassed by halftime because they were on the field so much. But today they got some rest while the offense went and scored, and they were able to continue to execute at a high level because they weren't wiped out fatigued.
3: Brian, absolutely right.
4: The heat of being able to play 2 weeks in that heat.
3: Yeah.
4: Kind of used to it this time. They made sure they was hydrated and taking IVs and all of that. They was ready for it this time. So.
3: Does that mean we need 85-90 against Carolina
4: No. I think we're getting towards the fall. I think it's going to be somewhere in the 70s, which is perfect weather.
3: That's not a bad idea. That's not a bad idea at all. Denzel Ward, Browns cornerback, coming up 23-19. Winner. Winner, winner, winner. Browns over the Buccaneers today on the University Hospital's Cleveland Browns Radio Network.
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7: Just 2 weeks in, we might have the team known as the Comeback Kids of 2026.
20: 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At the 21, Chubb takes it out of the shotgun, stands, fires it to the end zone, caught by Chris Olave! And that is a touchdown, New Orleans! Chris Olave!
7: And a quiet week one didn't make us forget the amazing things that Cincinnati's top target can do.
21: 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Shotgun snap. Burrow from the pocket. Fires deep downfield. Jamar Chase trying to make the catch near the pylon. He's got it. Touchdown! Oh, Bengals!
7: 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I'm Scott Graham. 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Taking a look at the late scoreboard, we have one game that is still wrapping up. At the two-minute warning, the Dallas Cowboys with a commanding 37-20 lead over the Washington Commanders in Big D. The rest of the late games look this way. The Broncos come from behind in the fourth quarter and knock off the Jacksonville Jaguars 20-13. The Raiders get a win on the road to improve to 2-0. They beat the Chargers 26-14. Seahawks dominate the Cardinals in the desert 31-7. And the Niners all over the Miami Dolphins today in Santa Clara 35-13, the final in that one. We'll have the details on those games and all of the early action as well coming up. But later on most of these same stations, it'll be Sunday Night Football. This week, it's the Colts and the Chiefs. For a preview of tonight's matchup, we'll head out to Arrowhead Stadium and welcome in the two announcers calling the action, Ryan Radke and Mike Golick. Guys?
22: Scott, it's a beautiful night for football in front of what will be a packed house here at Arrowhead tonight as the Chiefs welcome in the Indianapolis Colts. My partner, Mike Golick, is down on the field. And Mike, the early season storyline for the Chiefs is pretty self-explanatory. It's all about the return of Patrick Mahomes from the knee injury last year. 15 of 27 a week ago in the big win against Denver. What did you see from Mahomes last week? What do you think we'll see from him tonight in week two?
23: Well, I saw a lot of passes, short passes. Not a whole lot downfield. This is a shocker running attack Kansas City team with Kenneth Walker. Obviously, it's good to let Patrick Mahomes kind of get rolled up into the season a little bit. They're certainly going to rely on him passing. But this is something they haven't had in a while, a running game. So they're stoked to be able to mix that in.
22: Great game for Kenneth Walker last week. Great game for that Kansas City defense as well. They really bottled up the Broncos. Meanwhile, on the other side, Mike, the Colts had a season opener where the first drive was great. And after that, it really went downhill. This is a team, I realize it's only week two, you just get the feeling, though, this is a club that really needs to win a football game.
23: Yeah, and two people to really rely on, Jonathan Taylor in the running game and Alec Pierce at wide receiver, is still coming off that March ankle surgery. He had just 32 plays last week. He'll get more incorporated. He's such a deep threat to really open up that offense. And the defense, listen, they have their work cut out for them. They got run on by the Ravens, and we know what Kansas City did running the ball last week, so they have to tighten up.
22: You know, Mike, we talked about Mahomes. I think for Daniel Jones in Indianapolis, there's still going to be those question marks, right? I mean, he had the big season with the Giants, wasn't able to follow it up. He was playing well last year, but got hurt. I think there's always going to be those questions kind of hounding him until we see him do this consistently.
23: Well, it's exactly right, and he has to be more of a dual threat. He can certainly run, but coming off an Achilles, we'll see how much A, they want him to, and B, how much he does. But he does need that as part of his game.
22: 72 degrees, high humidity, hopefully no rain here at Arrowhead tonight as we get set for week two of Sunday Night Football, the Kansas City Chiefs and the Indianapolis Colts. Right now, we'll send it back to Scott Graham in our Westwood One studios. Scott?
7: All right, thank you very much, guys. We'll talk to you once again coming up at the top of the hour. Up next, they are a team that is already showing signs that they prefer to play coming from behind. This is NFL Sunday.
0: For 50 years, Sherrod Brown voted how he was told. 1975 to today, different presidents, different issues, but Sherrod Brown's vote never changed. Higher taxes, Brown voted for them. Open borders, Brown voted for them. Sex changes, for kids, Sherrod Brown supported that too. When Washington Democrats needed Brown's vote, he gave it every time. Sherrod Brown voted with Biden, 97%. Schumer, 95. Bernie Sanders, 92. That was the Democrat Party he joined 50 years ago. But times have changed. Now extremists are taking over. They're not asking for your vote. They're coming for your country. And Sherrod Brown will fall in line. He always does. Sherrod Brown, times changed. His vote never does. Paid for by SLF PAC and not authorized by any candidate or candidate's committee. SLFPAC.org. SLF PAC is responsible for the content of this ad.
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24: Welcome back to NFL Sunday. The Baltimore Ravens played their home opener today after putting up 41 points in Indy last week, but Lamar Jackson was trying to do it today without Zay Flowers. New Orleans came to town as a team that, well, they were 0-for on their first 8 drives in Detroit last week and then scored on 5 of their final 6. How would today go? Well, similarly. Baltimore did have a lead in this ball game. They were up 14-6 at halftime and 17-9 going to the fourth quarter. But New Orleans came back, and Tyler Shuck, who has done an awful lot of this now in just 2 weeks, scored on a 1-yard touchdown run with a minute and a half to go in the fourth quarter. That gave New Orleans the lead, and it gave Lamar Jackson one opportunity to try to get his team downfield to get back to even.
25: Snap! Jackson, lofting one, and that is going to be picked off. Julian Blackman. Julian Blackman slides down at the 10-yard line to finish it off. Julian Blackman. The Saints get the turnover when they need it the most. 13 seconds to play. Heading for the exits of the Baltimoreans.
24: Mike Haas on WWL Radio, the flagship station of the New Orleans Saints. New Orleans wins it 24-17. Tyler Shuck goes for 252 and a touchdown, but he was 12-for-14 for 119 yards and 2 total touchdowns in the fourth quarter. Flip side, Lamar Jackson, without all of his weapons, throws for 235 and a touchdown. He was also intercepted, and Baltimore falls to 1-1 on the year. Everybody remembers what the Chicago Bears did last week because it was close to historic. They put up 59 points in their opener at Carolina, coming back home now, trying to start 2-0 for the first time since 2020. But the Minnesota Vikings, they're a different team. Last week, they became the first team in NFL history to be down by 12 or more points with under 20 minutes left and win by 17 or more. Today, it was Minnesota's defense, still without Kyler Murray, that got it done all day long against Chicago. As it turned out, late in this ballgame, Caleb Williams was carted off in the fourth quarter with a hamstring injury. This is as Chicago was on the doorstep of potentially taking the lead in the ballgame. It was all field goals, straight on through, and a 9-3 lead for the Vikings late in the fourth quarter. Tyson Bagent came into the ballgame and tried to get his team back into scoring range. He did, and had a shot at it late.
26: Bagent takes the snap. Vikings rush 5. Turner pushed. He pushed Loveland into Bagent, and now you can go home. The Minnesota Vikings have won 7 in a row at Soldier Field. The final score, 9-3. Chicago meet Dallas.
24: Paul Allen, the KFAN Minnesota Vikings Audio Network. 9-3, the final. Minnesota improbably is 2-0 on the year. Carson Wentz threw for 143 yards today. Justin Jefferson had three catches for 55 yards, but no matter which way it came, Kevin O'Connell will take it. On the other side, Caleb Williams threw for just 138 yards. This is a team that scored six rushing touchdowns last week. They were kept out of the end zone all day today, and now the question is about Williams moving forward as Chicago falls to 1-1. How about the Philadelphia Eagles in Tennessee? They hadn't beaten this franchise in 35 years, back to the Houston Oilers days, and Jalen Hurts 0-2 against Robert Saleh as a head coach or coordinator in the league. Tennessee played phenomenal defense, especially in the second half. They were chasing Hurts all over the field, and they took a late lead in the ballgame on a red-hot day in Nashville. But Jalen Hurts came out onto the field for one more drive. After just 63 yards in the second half, he led his team on a 65-yard drive to knock on the door and try to win the ball game. It's time for the YouTube TV Key Play of the Day.
6: Hurts did not take a sack. Motion, Devontae Smith. Hurts is back. Here comes the rush. He fires. Touchdown! Darius Cooper! What a play! Hurts to Darius Cooper, what a drive!
24: 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That's the YouTube TV Key Play of the Day. 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Huge day for Devontae Smith with 10 catches for 117 yards and a touchdown in this one. Philly now 2-0. Cam Ward couldn't lead his team back. He scored two rushing touchdowns today, but Tennessee falls to 0-2. And in the Meadowlands today, it was just straight-out ugly. But for a Green Bay team that had lost six straight games, they were just as happy to walk out of there from overtime with one kick.
26: Snap, placement. Trey smacks it to the upper.
25: Yes!
26: It is good! It is good! And a dagger delivered by the rookie, Trey Smack! The Packers win it, 20-17.
24: Wayne Larrabee, Larry McCarron on the Packers radio network. Green Bay comes from 10 points down in the fourth quarter to get the win in, as we said, a tremendously ugly game. They are now 1-1. New York Jets fall to 1-1. 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
7: We continue along on NFL Sunday. You know, the Cincinnati Bengals over the last 20 seasons, 2-9 against the Houston Texans. That's where they were headed today. And Joe Burrow, 0-2 in his career against the DeMeco Ryans defense. But speaking of 0-2, Houston has started 0-2 two of the last three seasons and still figured out a way to go on and make the playoffs. Trying to avoid that this year after losing their opener against Buffalo. Today, they did a really good job of holding Burrow down for a good portion of the day. But Joe picked his spots and picked his receiver.
8: Shotgun snap, Burrow under pressure, begins scrambling right, gets away from a sack, points toward the end zone, throws, Ja'Marr Chase makes the catch!
9: Yes!
8: Touchdown!
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8: Bengals, 2 touchdown catches for Ja'Marr Chase, and the Bengals are on the verge of going up by 14.
7: Ed Hort, Dave Lapham on Cincinnati's ESPN 1530 and the Bengals radio network. They won it by that 14-point margin. 20-6 was the final in this one. Burrow throws for 2 touchdowns, both to Ja'Marr Chase, who had 75 yards, his 14th career game with 2 or more touchdown receptions. And Cincinnati is 2-0 to start the season. On the flip side for Houston, C.J. Stroud, doing it today without Nico Collins, throws for 353 yards, doesn't turn the ball over. But the Texans fall once again to 0-2 to start our season. Well, you had the two teams that have won the most Super Bowls facing off today at Gillette Stadium, Pittsburgh Steelers and the New England Patriots. Patriots only started 0-2 once in the last 20 seasons, but had lost 5 straight home openers, the longest active streak. Today was about defense. New England played it, as they have over the course of their last 4 regular season games. They held Pittsburgh out of the end zone, and the defense contributed to the point total as well.
10: Rodgers from the gun. 4-man rush for the Patriots. Rodgers is hit by a fumble. The ball is loose. Ponder has it. Scoops for the 10. Breaks a tackle. Into the end zone. And a score. Touchdown, Patriots.
7: Bob Sosie and Scott Zolak, 98.5, the Sports Hub Patriots Radio Network. New England wins it 20-3 today. Drake May, who had been marvelous coming off a loss last year, wasn't that great today? 208 yards and an interception. Trevion Henderson had a rushing touchdown, though, and New England improves to 1-1. Aaron Rodgers, this did not look good. His interception streak got broken. He lost that fumble. Pittsburgh falls to 1-1 on the season. How about Tampa Bay and Cleveland? This, of course, is Baker Mayfield going against the team that drafted him number one overall in 2018. Cleveland 8 straight. Deshaun Watson starts without scoring 20 or more points. But they broke over that 20-point barrier today when Blake Whitehart scored on a 17-yard touchdown in the fourth quarter. They had a 4-point lead as Tampa Bay was coming out on the 2-minute drill to try to tie the game. And then Mother Nature got involved. A weather delay of more than 2 hours before they finally came back onto a soaked field and Baker tried to figure out a way to pull off a miracle.
11: Fourth down, 22 ticks to go. Baker's got the ball. Baker to throw. Baker going. End zone incomplete! Incomplete in the end zone! He wanted a Puka and the Browns take over on downs.
7: Andrew Siciliano of the Cleveland Browns Radio Network. They take a knee and a win, 23-19 the final. Watson threw for 238, couple of touchdowns in this one, and more importantly, did not turn the ball over as Cleveland improves to 1-1. Tampa Bay falls to 0-2 for the first time since 2014. Mayfield just 182 yards and a touchdown on the day today. Mecca Ibuka did have a touchdown, but only 16 yards receiving. And keep an eye on Carolina, trying to bounce back from that rough start in Chicago in week one. Inside the division, they are golden, especially when Bryce Young is playing in Atlanta.
9: Young, waist-high snap from the gun. Stands tall in the pocket, throws toward the end zone. Waller makes the catch for a second touchdown of the game. Panthers 26, Falcons 3.
7: This was a destruction. Anish Shroff on the Carolina Panthers Radio Network. 34-3. Carolina on the road wins today in Atlanta. Young throws three touchdown passes on the day, two of them to Darren Waller. Fifth time in his career he's caught two or more in a game as Carolina improves to 1-1. Atlanta's 0-2. The quarterback situation is a mess. Cooper Rush got pulled in this game after just 86 yards. Into the third quarter, Jack Strand came on, an undrafted free agent rookie, to finish the game for Atlanta. They are 0-2. More scores and highlights, including everything from the late games, coming up. This is NFL Sunday.
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7: Well, Sunday, you know, last year when the Denver Broncos were on their way to the AFC Championship game, Empower Field at Mile High was a great place for them. They did lose the AFC title game there. They lost one other game during the season at home. That was to the Jacksonville Jaguars, and that was who was coming in today. Denver bouncing back off their Monday night loss at Kansas City. Jacksonville has been a dominating team of late, a 31-point lead in each of their last two regular season games coming in. But Denver held them down all day long. And the Broncos, coming from behind in the fourth quarter, took the lead by playing defense and running the football.
21: Brings Atkins in motion. They run the power OG right side. Coleman to the goal line. Touchdown, Denver! And Denver, with their first lead of the game, 7:21 in the game, 19-13 Broncos.
7: It's Dave Logan on KOA in Denver for Jonah Coleman, his first career touchdown for the fourth-round pick out of Washington. That was the difference in this game. Denver's defense holds on. They outscore Jacksonville 14-0 in the fourth quarter and win it by a score of 20-13. Bo Nix threw for 288 and a touchdown on the day. Denver has the best record in the entire National Football League in home openers. They're now 1-1. Trevor Lawrence held down to 189 yards throwing and no touchdowns today. Jacksonville is 1-1. Las Vegas was trying to go to 2-0 for the first time since 2021. Not that long ago, right? But also, the last time they were two games above 500 at any point. Well, in L.A. today against the Chargers, they did it. Thanks to their fill-in quarterback who's doing things that haven't been done for the Raiders in a long time.
17: Cousins hangs in the pocket, floats to the corner, Cody White adjusts, and he got it! He got it! In the front right corner! What an adjustment! Just his second career touchdown! And it puts the Raiders in front, 16-14 with 3:53 in the third!
7: Our friend Jason Horowitz pretty excited on the Las Vegas Raiders radio network via Compass Media Networks. Las Vegas wins 26-14. Kirk Cousins, three touchdown passes in the game. The last time a Raiders quarterback did that in week one and week two was Kenny Stabler back in 1976. Las Vegas is 2-0. For the Chargers, this does not look good right now. They fumbled the ball six times today. Their most since 1987. Justin Herbert held to a touchdown and two interceptions as Jim Harbaugh is now 0-2 for the first time in his coaching career. That includes college. Meanwhile, for the Dallas Cowboys against Washington today, a whole lot of Dak Prescott in the home opener for the Cowboys.
18: Prescott back second and seven. Throwing in the end zone. Lamb! Flag down! Catch made! Touchdown! And Dak Prescott will have thrown more touchdown passes than any Cowboys quarterback in a career ever.
7: It's Brad Sham, 105.3 The Fan of the Dallas Cowboys Radio Network. Four today for Prescott, two of them to CeeDee Lamb, as Dallas beats Washington 37-20. Prescott threw for 279 yards, Lamb 153 yards receiving on the day, as Dallas improves to 1-1 on the year. For Washington, this is a nightmare, because late in the first half, trying to go in for a tying score, Jaden Daniels was tripped by his own offensive lineman, fell, injured his elbow, and did not return. This is where he hurt his hamstring in Week 7 last year at AT&T Stadium. We'll find out about his status moving forward, but Washington starts the season 0-2. The defending Super Bowl champs went to the desert today to take on Arizona, feeling pretty good about their Week 1 win, but the Seahawks had won nine straight games against the Cardinals, and even without their regular starting quarterback, they still have maybe the best wide receiver in the NFL.
10: Four-man rush. Looks, throws to the back of the end zone. It's caught! Touchdown! Seahawks, guess who? I'll give you a hint. It starts with J-S-N.
7: Steve Rabel on Seahawks Broadcasting. Seattle a 31-7 win with a big 24-point second half. Drew Locke filling in for Sam Darnold, throws for 235 and all three of those scores to J-S-N, who had 155 yards receiving. The defending Super Bowl champs are now 2-0. Arizona, Jacoby Brissett, not as good a day today against the Seattle defense. Threw for just 95 yards. Trey McBride had a touchdown on this one, but just 41 yards. Arizona's 1-1. And this is the only stat you need to know for San Francisco playing at Levi's Stadium today. Since 2022, coming into today, they were 32-9 when Brock Purdy, Christian McCaffrey, and George Kittle all played in the game. Here's your spoiler alert. They all played.
10: Play action. Purdy throws it into the flat. Juszczyk's got it. And Juszczyk steps into the end zone. Touchdown 49ers. Four drives, four touchdowns for San Francisco.
7: It's Guy Haberman on the 49ers radio flagship. San Francisco wins it 35-13. Purdy throws for two scores and also ran for one in this game. George Kittle had a touchdown reception as well as Juszczyk. San Francisco now 2-0. Malik Willis beleaguered all day, threw for a 197 and a score. Devon Achane held to just 74 yards. Miami is 0-2. We come back. We'll run down all of today's scores and get you set for Sunday Night Football. 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
7: Winding it down on NFL Sunday, your scores from Week 2. Bills beat the Lions on Thursday, 41-31. Now from today, Panthers all over the Falcons, 34-3. Saints upset the Ravens in Baltimore, 24-17. Vikings win in Chicago against the Bears, 9-3. Bengals win on the road against the Texans, 20-6. It was the Patriots over the Steelers, 20-3. Packers in overtime over the Jets, 20-17. Browns beat the Buccaneers in Tampa, 23-19. Eagles score late to beat the Titans, 24-20. Broncos beat the Jaguars, 20-13. It was the Raiders 26, the Chargers 14, Seahawks over the Cardinals 31-7, Cowboys beat the Commanders 37-20, and the Niners over the Dolphins 35-13. That does it for Week 2 of NFL Sunday on Westwood One. 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Executive producer Mike Eby. The senior vice president of sports is Bruce Gilbert. Sunday Night Football's next. I'm Scott Graham. Thanks for joining us. From Westwood One, this is NFL Sunday.
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